So clearly, the protection offered by genuine Johnson's wax. The reason why this famous floor wax saves work and saves money throughout the year. 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

0: Well, the Good Government Club of Wistful Vista has offered $250 to the election officials who bring out the voters in their precincts 100%. And here, presiding at the polling place, which also happens to be their home at 79 Wistful Vista, we find those two eager officials, Fibber McGee and Molly.
1: Well, now remember, McGee.
2: What?
1: As long as we're election officials, we've got to be absolutely nonpartisan.
2: Okay, but who are we going to be nonpartisan against?
3: Excuse me, please, Griffin and Chupi. I'd like to vote.
1: Why, hello, Mr. DePopulos.
2: Your name, please, Nick.
3: Nicholas Agathakis Prometheus G. DePopulos.
1: Oh. What's the G stand for?
3: Junior.
2: Then you got the same name as your old man.
3: Oh, no. Papa's name is Bean. Nicholas Agathakis Prometheus C. DePopulos.
1: Oh. What's the C for?
3: Senior.
2: Okay, let it go. Here's your ballot, Nick. Mark it in the other room, then fold it and put it in this little box right here.
3: Ugly duckly, kicker. Yeah. But if I'd only known it was this much trouble to elect the President of the United States, it's certainly worth it, isn't it?
2: Imagine giving a dumbbell like him the vote, Molly.
1: Well, the first time you voted, you weren't so smart either, dearie.
2: Why, what did I do?
1: You took a ruler and a pair of scissors with you.
2: What?
1: You said as long as you were going to split your ticket, you wanted it to look neat.
2: That was before I knew. I'll get it.
1: Okay.
2: Hello? Yes? 13th Precinct, polling place. Judge McGee speaking. No. No, we ain't allowed to give out any information. No, we don't know how the voting is going for any candidate. No. Ah, well, you'll just have to wait for the morning press, I guess. Yeah. Okay, Mr. Gallup.
1: Was that George Gallup?
2: No, Charlie, a fellow I used to know in the circus.
1: Oh.
2: He used to play the cantaloupe in the parade.
1: No, you don't mean cantaloupe. You mean he played the calamity.
2: Molly, a calamity is something bad.
1: Well, I never heard one played good.
2: One what?
1: One of those steam pianos, those antelopes.
2: That's right, if they hate antelopes. Antelopes are kind of dear.
1: I don't care how much they cost, I don't like them. And for your information, dearie, a cantaloupe is a mushmelon.
2: Of course it's a mushmelon. I know that.
1: Well, how could anyone play a mushmelon in a circus?
2: Charlie did. Bored holes into it and played it like a sweet potato. It was a little drippy, but it had rhythm. One time we played Mishawaka, Indiana, and Charlie couldn't find a cantaloupe for love nor money. Had to use a persimmon.
1: Oh.
2: Yeah, he played the parade all right, but his face was so puckered up he couldn't get near nobody for 3 weeks. Everybody thought he was going to kiss them. Well, till the following week,
1: McGee,
2: we were...
1: Huh? You know what you can get me for Christmas?
2: No, what?
1: A big, beautifully colored, handsomely framed Rand McNally map of that dream world you live in. Let's get back to work, dear.
2: Okay. How many more votes do we need to get 100% turnout?
1: About 22.
2: 22?
1: Yeah.
2: Hey, that's pretty good.
1: Fine.
2: Only 22 more, huh? Well, looks like we might win that $250, Molly. Gee, wouldn't that be great?
1: Mm-hmm.
2: Wonder how the election's coming on in other parts of the country.
1: Well, search me.
2: Shall I turn on the radio?
1: Well, I was going to turn it on myself, and then I got worried.
2: What was you worried about?
1: Well, that radio of ours is so old, I was afraid we'd get returns from the Coolidge campaign.
2: Try it. I'll get the NBC newsroom in New York. Quiet in the polling place, please. We're going to get some election returns.
4: Here are the last minute election returns. Roosevelt has taken an early lead in the presidential election on the basis of incomplete returns which have now come in from the South, the East, and a part of the Midwest. The NBC election totalizer board here in New York now shows these figures. Roosevelt, 2,605,000. Wilkie, 2,037,000. This represents approximately 9% of the total votes cast today. Roosevelt is holding a narrow lead in the important states of Ohio, Indiana, Pennsylvania, and Illinois, and also in Connecticut. returns from New York, which represents 47 electoral votes, are just beginning to come in. And here are bulletins from various states as they're coming into the NBC newsroom. New York, the first election district reporting tonight of 804 in Bronx County, home of Democratic National Chairman Edward Flynn. Tonight gave Wilkie 420 to 400 for Roosevelt. Rome, New York. Roosevelt defeated Wilkie 7,345 to 6,563 in the city of Rome in an unofficial tabulation of votes in the first upstate city reported, complete in today's election. Cleveland, Ohio. The Cleveland Plain Dealer, which supported Wendell Wilkie, predicted tonight that President Roosevelt would carry Ohio by 150,000 votes. There is a bullet. Washington at 9:30 p.m. With returns far from complete, Roosevelt was leading in states having a total electoral vote of 277, as follows. Alabama, Arkansas, Connecticut, Florida, Georgia, Illinois, Indiana, Kentucky, Louisiana, Maryland, Massachusetts, Mississippi, North Dakota, New Hampshire, New Mexico, North Carolina, Oklahoma, Pennsylvania, South Carolina, Tennessee, Texas, Virginia, and West Virginia. Wilkie was leading in states with an aggregate electoral vote of 179, as follows. Arizona, Colorado, Delaware, Kansas, Maine, Michigan, Missouri, Nebraska, New Jersey, New York, Ohio, Rhode Island, South Dakota, Vermont, Wisconsin. Keep tuned in to this station for further election returns.
5: Now we return you to Fibber McGee and Molly as Billy Mills and his orchestra play Bojangles of Holland.

0: How's it look, Molly? We're going to turn in 100% vote in this precinct?
1: I believe we are, McGee. Oh, there's only a few more.
2: Hey, Mr. McGee, how old you got to be to vote?
0: 21, Flanagan.
2: Gee, that's great. I'll bring his son over right away.
1: But, Mr. Flanagan, I thought your son was only 16.
2: He is. But he's heard so many campaign speeches, he's aged 5 years.
1: Wonderful what radio has done for politics, isn't it, dear?
0: Yeah, it is. Used to be a speaker had to get up on a stump to talk, and now they stand in front of a mic and get themselves out on a limb.
3: Oh, how do you do, Mr. McGee? And Mr. McGee? Does one do one's voting in here?
1: Yes, one does, Mrs. Uppington. Will one step up to the desk, please?
0: Raise your right hand, Uppy.
3: Oh, must I be sworn in?
0: No, but that dress is so tight, I just wondered if you could do it. Okay, let it down. Now then, a few questions, Uppy, please. Your name?
3: Uppington. Mrs. Abigail Uppington.
1: Resident?
3: Stuckel.
0: Go on, your house is brick.
3: I thought so, too, until I paid for it.
0: Huh?
3: Then I realized I got stuckel. Ooh, how I got stuckel. Ooh, nice.
1: That's a very old joke, Mrs. Uppington.
3: Listen, it's a very old house.
0: Uppy, you're hotter than a short order kitchen tonight, you know what? You ought to save that material. Indefinitely.
3: I intend to, Mr. McGee. You know, I expect to write someday.
0: Oh, and you love it too, Uppy. I remember when I learned to write. The teacher says to me,
3: please, McGee. Enough of this. My ballot, please.
1: Just a moment, Mrs. Uppington. Your age, please.
3: I am 50, this is just say over 21.
0: Oh, now, Uppy, not you.
3: Yes, really, I am, Mr. McGee.
0: I realize I
3: have the face of a young girl.
1: Well, you'd better give it back to her. You're getting it all wrinkled.
3: My ballot, please, and where do I vote?
0: Oh, here you are, Uppy, and just go through that door there, Uppy. You will find the
1: place. No, not that door.
3: No.
0: Hey, Molly.
1: Yes?
0: After election, remind me to straighten out that closet.
1: Did you see Mrs. Uppington get out of there? Lovely footwork.
0: Yeah, she's a little lightweight, sure.
1: Hey, what on earth is that? Look, somebody's making a speech out there.
0: Oh, he can't do that. He's electioneering within 100 feet of a polling place. I'll put a stop to that. Come on, Molly.
4: Hey, my friend, the Johnson self-polishing local, the people's choice, should be elected to office. And not only to the office, but to the whole. Because it saves hours of housework and is so easy to use. Glowcoat requires no rubbing and no buffing. And gives new luster and beauty to your kitchen linoleum. That is why I say, vote for Johnson's self-polishing glowcoat, regardless of party. And if you must have a party, be sure and use Glowcoat, because all good parties wind up in the kitchen.
0: I think I'm going to start carrying smelling salts with me, Molly.
1: What for?
0: Someday Wilcox is going to forget that tricky stuff and simply say, folks, now I'm going to talk about Johnson's Glowcoat. And when he does that, I'll think.
1: Never mind that, McGee. If we want to win that prize, we better get some of these voters in here.
0: Yeah.
1: Why don't you call some of them up?
0: Hey, that's a great idea, Molly. Give me the phone, thanks. Thanks. Hello, operator. Give me the resident. Oh, is that you, Mert? How's every little thing, Mert? It is, huh? Who? Your sister. Chopped off her what?
1: Oh, heavenly days, McGee. What happened?
0: Mert's sister was singing the old oaken bucket at the radio station, and they chopped off 8 bars off her chorus. What say, Mert? Oh, our line is out of order, huh? Okay, Mert. Thanks anyway. Can you imagine that?
1: Well, there's still time for the rest of the
2: world. Oh, Johnny, hello, daughter. Give me a ballot.
0: Well, okay, old-timer, here you are. A few questions first, though. Here's where we find out how old this, what his really name is, Molly.
1: Yes, name, please.
0: Okay. Okay, old-timer. Come on, come on. What's your name?
2: Wouldn't tame, ask me again. I'll tell you the same.
1: For goodness sake, don't be so sorry, Mr. Old-timer. If you don't answer the questions, you can't vote, you know.
2: Oh, but darn it, daughter. Father got to give you all this information.
0: So make your vote legal, old-timer.
2: How do you know what's legal, Johnny?
0: Who, me?
2: Yeah.
0: I've been in politics since I was knee-high to a ward heeler, old-timer. Committeeman, alderman, mayor. Why, when I was prosecuting attorney, lawyers from all over the country used to say my pleas to the jury were the prettiest they ever heard. Pretty pleased McGee, I was known as. Pretty pleased McGee, proclaimed by press and public, the peerless prosecutor of pilfering pickpockets, political parasites, and perfidious persons performing petty peccadilloes, putting prison pajamas on poker players preying on poor punts with peculiar pasteboards and purloining property with prestidigitation, pleading with passion and pathos for poor people in pretty pickles, a peppy personality with a capital P, but here's more returns from NBC.
5: Incomplete election returns are now available from 40 of the 48 states. And on a basis of these incomplete returns, President Roosevelt is leading Wendell Willkie in both the popular and the indicated electoral vote. States having 277 electoral votes are leaning toward Roosevelt. Willkie is holding a lead in states with an aggregate electoral vote of 179. The NBC election chart now shows 2,820,909 for Roosevelt, 2,229,322 for Willkie, with 10% of the total returns in. These are accurate figures based on new services. Manchester, New Hampshire. A neck-and-neck battle for New Hampshire's four electoral votes developed tonight as early returns trickled in from scattered communities in the Granite State, which 4 years ago staged the tightest finish in the nation in that presidential race. Returns from 53 of the state's 294 precincts gave President Roosevelt 9,564 votes to 9,312 for Wendell Willkie. Pittsburgh. President Roosevelt held an unofficial lead of 35,968 votes in Pennsylvania tonight, with 332 of the state's 8,100 precincts reported. The vote. Roosevelt, 149,460. Wilkie, 113,492. New York. The first five election districts to report from New York County tonight gave Roosevelt, 2,080. Wilkie, 441. Albany, New York. Nine districts out of 212 in Albany County give Roosevelt 3,141, Willkie 975. Minneapolis. Wendell L. Willkie led President Roosevelt in the first returns from Minnesota. The Republican nominee getting 250 votes to Mr. Roosevelt's 170 in one precinct out of 3,696. Des Moines, Iowa. The first three precincts to report in Iowa in the presidential race gave Wendell Willkie 1,102 votes to 762 for President Roosevelt. The returns were from Grundy County, which had a Democratic majority in 1936. Keep tuned to this station.
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0: door, or his papa, or his Panama, exactly what that man was all about. Bankers were conservative in black or brown or blue or gray.
1: Actors were extravagant in green. Or

0: okay there, bud. I just fold your ballot and slip it into the ballot box there.
1: You mean this great big box right here, Mr. McGee?
0: Now, that's the one.
1: Thank you, sir.
0: You too, madam.
2: Oh, I'm so thrilled, really. Huh? This is the first time I ever voted, and I'm such an admirer of the man I voted for. I put some extra X's on the bottom of my ballot. Kisses, you know.
0: Well, looks like we're going to win that prize, Molly. Three more people come in to vote, and we can close the book.
3: Good day, my dear. Good day to you, big face. Give me a ballot, please.
0: Okay, here you are, Boomer.
4: And be careful how you mark it.
3: Yeah. Certainly will, my dear. Time to pray the confidence of the people who bought my vote. let's see. Where I put those instructions? Instructions. Had them here just a moment ago. Here's a deck of marked cards. Going to play a little rummy tonight, if he shows up. Letter from my dear old father from Vinegar, South Dakota. Says he takes his morning constitutional by walking 50 times around the jail. Yes, yes. Round and round the vinegar jug pop goes. The weasel. Oh, yes, a couple of badly made counterfeit silver dollars. Caused me a great deal of embarrassment. Got a letter from the government telling me I'd have to get the lead out. And a check for short beer. Well, well, imagine that. No instructions.
4: Well, you'll just have to mark your ballot without them, Mr. Boomer. Right in the other room there.
3: Thank you, my dear. Thank you. Hope there's no objection to my voting twice in each square. Never could resist a chance for a double cross.
0: He's been on so many police blotters, he writes his name backward.
4: Well, I'm glad he came in to vote anyway. Only two more and we've won $250.
0: Only two more, Molly.
4: I'll bet we're the only precinct in the United States that voted 100%.
0: I lived in one once that voted 425%. It was a wet neighborhood and we had a bunch of floaters.
5: McGee. Hello, Mrs. McGee.
2: Hello, Mr. Gildersleeve. Come right in.
5: Yeah.
0: Oh, hi, Gildersleeve. Glad to see you. What'd you come in here for?
5: To vote.
4: Fine. Here's a ballot.
0: Here's a pencil.
4: Just take it in the next room.
5: Oh, wait a minute. Don't rush me.
0: Shucks, Gildy, you got a vote.
5: Who says I got a vote? I'm an American citizen, McGee.
0: Huh?
5: Nobody can make me vote.
0: Well, then what'd you come in here for?
5: To vote.
0: Good.
4: Here's a ballot.
5: Oh, no, you don't. You can't rush me into this.
0: Rush you into this. Now, look, Gildy, as one American to another, I appeal to your patriotism. I appeal to your...
5: Don't you wave the flag at me either, McGee. My forefathers were in this country long before yours.
0: Oh, is that so?
5: Yes, it is. My mother had 12 sisters in the D.A.R.
0: Well, I knew you had aunts, Gildersleeve, but I didn't know what they were in.
5: You're a hard man, McGee. Just for that, I won't vote.
4: Oh, dear. You ought to be ashamed of yourself, Mr. Gildersleeve, not voting.
5: Well?
4: Why, your wife was the first one in when we opened up this morning.
5: Yeah. What? She was?
4: Yeah.
0: You bet she was.
5: Why, she's voting for a different candidate than I am.
0: Huh?
5: She can't do this to me. Give me a ballot.
0: Here.
5: Give me a pencil.
4: Here.
5: President of the X. Congressman X. Judge Municipal X.
4: Here. Take it in the other room and mark.
5: All marked in the box. I'll show Madam Gildersleeve. Well, many happy returns, folks.
0: Many happy returns. Up all the corny...
4: Oh, heavenly days, McGee. Look.
0: Huh?
4: Look what time it is. We have to close the polls in exactly 2 minutes.
0: Oh, but we can't. There's still one voter that ain't come in.
4: Nevertheless, we have to close. We've got to keep it legal, you know.
0: Oh, but he can't do that to us. He's cheating us out of $250. Come on, bud. Whoever you are. That rat of luck. If he don't show up within 2 minutes, we're...
4: Say...
3: Good evening to the both of you.
4: And a very good evening to you, sir. Hurry, McGee.
0: Here you are, bud. We'll just skip the questions. You only got a minute to make out your ballot.
3: With what?
4: Your ballot. Don't stand there and argue. Hurry up. The voting booth is in the other room. We'll check your registration.

0: talk like that. He ain't really a bad guy.
1: What? You know who it was?
0: Yes.
1: Who?
0: Me.
2: Painting or music or even amateur theatricals. We might occasionally do something that seems brilliant, but the next effort might be very ordinary. And that marks the main difference between talent and genius. 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
1: Let's go to the Bijou Theater, McGee.
0: Huh?
1: They're giving election returns during the show.
0: Oh, just like us, huh?
1: Exactly. That's why I wanted to go.
0: What do you mean? What's there?
1: Election returns and no time for comedy.
0: Oh. Good night.
1: Good night, all.
2: Of Johnson's Wax and Johnson's self-polishing glow coat, inviting you to be with us again next Tuesday night. Good night.
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4: A while ago, we explained to you veterans and to your families how important it is for patients in Veterans Administration tuberculosis hospitals to cooperate with the doctors. 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But you can see how dangerous this could be. 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Danger that he may expose to serious infection those he loves best, his family at home. Now, therein lies a great responsibility for tuberculosis patients and for their families. Following the doctor's advice may be hard, but it's sure to be wise. Remember, your doctor wants you to get well just as soon as possible. He's doing his part conscientiously. Do yours. Accept his professional advice. Stay in the hospital until your VA doctor tells you that you're well enough to go home.
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2: The Harold Perry Show. Honest Harold, the homemaker. Well, here we are back in Melrose Springs, home of that popular radio entertainer, Honest Harold, the homemaker. There's a new topic of conversation in his little household, for Harold's young cousin Raymond has fallen head over heels in love. The object of Raymond's affection is Gloria O'Day, switchboard operator at the local radio station. Right now, we find Harold and his mother at the breakfast table discussing love's young dream over their oatmeal.
6: Well, Mother, so little cousin Raymond is in love.
7: He certainly is, Harold. He and Gloria are so cute together.
6: Yeah. I thought reclining Raymond was too lazy to fall in love.
7: Well, I guess the love bug bit him.
6: Yeah. Must have bit him while he was lying down.
7: Harold.
6: Only kidding, Mother.
7: Well, being in love has changed Raymond. It's made him very ambitious. Why, he practices on his saxophone all day long.
6: Yes, I've heard him.
7: Oh, isn't it wonderful? His new orchestra is playing at the Elks Dance tonight.
6: Yeah, I know, Mother. I'm taking Theodora.
7: Oh, how nice.
6: What's Raymond calling his orchestra?
7: Oh, he thought of a wonderful name.

0: is Raymond, and he's gas house 5. Minus 1.
1: Oh, goodness.
0: And their slogan is, the sweetest music this side of Charlieville.
1: Right. It's a pretty long slogan to paint on a drum, Mike.
0: Oh, isn't it wonderful, Harold? Mm-hmm. Raymond's in love with Gloria, and you're in love with Theodora.
1: Well,
0: I wonder when the love bug is going to bite me.
1: Mother!
0: Oh, only kidding, Harold.
1: Oh, that's good.
0: Oh, there's Raymond. That's his theme song for Gloria.
1: Oh, it is?
0: Yeah.
1: Raymond, come to breakfast.
2: Okay, Errol. The object of my affection can change
1: my... Good morning, Raymond.
2: Good morning, Gloria.
1: Gloria? Raymond, remember me? I'm your cousin Harold.
2: Oh, hello, cousin Harold.
0: Good morning, Raymond.
2: Good morning, Gloria.
1: Wake up, Raymond, and sit down.
2: Sit down? All right.
1: Raymond, get off of my lap. Your chair's over there.
2: Oh, excuse me.
0: Well, I'll go scramble your eggs, Raymond.
1: You better poach him, Mother. He's scrambled enough now.
2: Oh, gee. Isn't love wonderful, Cousin Harold?
1: Well, yes.
2: I see Gloria everywhere. Right now, I see her face before me.
1: That's your oatmeal, eat, Raymond.
2: All right.
1: Well, my boy, I know how you feel. Young, in love.
2: Yeah.
1: I guess you're pretty excited, Raymond. About your orchestra playing at the dance tonight?
2: Yeah, and she'll be there. When I'm up there holding my saxophone, I'll really be holding Gloria.
1: Sounds like you'll have your hands full, my boy.
2: You know, Harold, I stayed awake all last night writing a poem to Gloria. You want to hear it?
1: A poem? Well, all right.
2: Gloria, Gloria, I adore ya.
1: Oop.
2: I want to see you more and more, ya. I'd even follow you to Peoria.
1: I think I'm going out the door, ya. See you later, Raymond.

0: Well, little old cuz is really in love. Gloria Iadoria. Brother, is that corny? Yeah, yeah. Kids are wonderful.
1: Station KSJP. Mr. Peabody, I'll connect you.
0: Oh, there's Gloria. I wonder if she's in a daze like Raymond. Good morning, Gloria.
1: Good morning, Raymond.
0: Yeah, she is. Gloria, I'm Harold Hemp, remember?
1: Who?
0: Harold Hemp.
1: Oh, he isn't in right now. Would you like to leave a message?
0: What? Oh, brother.
1: Oh, hello, Harold.
0: Oh, thank you. You and Raymond really got it bad, haven't you, Gloria?
1: Uh-huh.
0: Well, I think it's kind of cute, though. After all, it's love that makes the world go round.
1: Uh-huh.
0: Made her a little dizzy.
1: You know, Raymond just called.
0: He did?
1: And you know what he said? He thinks I'm beautiful. I guess love is blind.
0: Well.
1: And I told him I could listen to him play the saxophone all day.
0: Love must be deaf, too.
1: Harold. I wrote a poem to Raymond last night.
0: You too?
1: Do you want to hear it?
0: Oh, sure. Why not?
1: You connect with Gregory Peck.
0: What?
1: I'll take Raymond.
0: Yep.
1: And you can be gay with Turhan Bay. I'll take Raymond. And you can spark with Dick Widmark.
0: Gloria.
1: I'll take Raymond. And you can be Polly with Rudy Valley. I'll take Raymond, yeah. Oh, do you know it too?
0: Yeah. Indubitably, yes. I get the idea.
1: Well, there are 12 more verses.
0: No, some other time. I gotta go in now and do my radio program. Love poetry. That's real kid stuff.
1: Oh, Harold, I forgot there's a letter here for you. Hmm? Marked personal.
0: Letter for me? Oh, thank you. I wonder who it's from. From Theodora. Let's see. Dear Harold, I was just thinking of you and I wrote you this little poem. Oop. Tonight will be my night of romance. I'll be waltzing with you at the Elks dance. I won't know anybody else is there, because I'll be with my fuzzy-wuzzy teddy bear.
1: Fuzzy-wuzzy teddy bear? Oh!
0: Gloria, cut that out. Oh, well, what the heck. That love bug sure gets around. Yeah. Good morning, listeners. This is Honest Harold, the homemaker. Thank you, fellas. Once again, bringing you 30 minutes of rhyme, rhythm, and recipes. Folks, this morning I want to open my little program with a little song. It's about that popular subject, love, widely discussed by both sexes. I'd like to dedicate this song to two young friends of mine who were that way, and a certain young lady. Well, this is for everybody who's in love. Hit it, Yasha.

0: everybody.
1: Oh, hello, Raymond. How are you, my boy?
0: Hello, Cousin Harold.
1: Why, Raymond, what's the matter?
0: Gloria can't go to the dance with me.
1: What? Gloria isn't going to the dance?
0: Nope, her mother won't let her.
1: Her mother won't let her? Why not?
0: I don't know. Gloria wouldn't tell me. She just called up and said she couldn't go, that's all.
1: That's too bad, my boy. Yeah, I know tonight meant a lot to you, too, cuz.
0: Yeah.
1: Yeah, your first night with your new orchestra and everything. I know little Gloria was looking forward to it, too.
0: Yeah, now she won't be there.
1: Oh, I'm sorry, my boy.
0: I'll be up there playing my saxophone, but my heart won't be in it.
1: Oh, that's too bad. I just can't understand why Gloria's mother changed her mind, my boy. In a minute like this, there must be some misunderstanding.
0: I guess so. I can't figure it out.
1: Say, suppose I went over and talked to her. Maybe I could straighten this thing out.
0: Gee, would you, Cousin Harold?
1: Yeah. You just leave everything to me.
0: Oh, thanks. Oh, you're a swell guy. Gosh, I feel better already. Now I can put my heart in my saxophone again.
1: Well... I think I better go over there right now. Hope Gloria's mother is home. I know what she's got against Raymond. Maybe she heard him play the saxophone. Mrs. O'Day?
2: Yes?
1: I'm Harold Hemp. I work at the radio station with Gloria. You probably heard my program, Honest Harold the Homemaker.
2: Oh, of course. I just love your singing.
1: Oh, thank you. Charming woman.
2: You're the only radio singer I can hear over my vacuum cleaner.
1: Yeah, thank you. Mrs. O'Day, I wonder if I could talk to you for just a minute.
2: Oh, of course, of course.
1: Thank you. Mrs. O'Day, you closed the door.
2: Oh, so sorry. sit down, Mr. Hare.
1: Yeah, thank you. Mrs. O'Day.
2: I knew you were coming to see me today.
1: Oh, did Raymond call?
2: No. The stars told me.
3: Huh?
2: My horoscope said I would receive a visit from a stranger.
1: Horoscope?
2: Yes. I'm a Gemini, you know.
1: Oh? Well, I belong to the moose myself.
2: Oh, no. Gemini is a sign in the zodiac.
1: A sign in the... Oh, that's very interesting. Mrs. O'Day, the reason I came over...
2: Hemp, when were you born?
1: July 25th.
2: I knew it! You're a Leo.
3: I am.
2: Leo the lion. Oh, you are just the type. Why, you even look like a lion.
1: Oh. Well, I'm wearing my mane, my hair a little long now. Wintertime, you know. Mrs. O'Day.
2: Yes?
1: I was just wondering why Gloria can't go to the dance tonight with Raymond.
2: Oh. Well, you see, Gloria is a Capricorn.
1: She has? I mean, she is?
2: Yes. And this is a bad night for Capricorn. According to the astrological chart, tonight the new moon falls into the second house opposite Saturn, right across from Uranus.
1: Oh, sure. That's right down there by the hardware store. And you read.
2: Now, that means that Jupiter is dropping down and making an unfavorable contact with Mars, which dominates the sun and closes the orb 2 degrees.
1: Oh, brother.
2: That puts us in the lunar phase.
1: You said it. But, Mrs. O'Day, don't you think that maybe...
2: Mr. Hemp?
1: Huh?
2: I have just been struck by an idea.
3: Oh?
2: Gloria can go to that dance with Raymond tonight.
1: She can? Oh, that's wonderful. That'll make those kids awfully happy.
2: The only thing we have to worry about is Jupiter.
1: Jupiter?
2: I know how we can out with that naughty planet.
1: Oh?
2: We'll surround Gloria with harmonious influences.
1: Oh, great idea. What harmonious influences?
2: Leo and Gemini.
1: Huh?
2: That's you and I.
1: What?
2: Yes, if we go to the dance together, Gloria will be perfectly sane.
1: Oh, well, that's... But you see, I'm supposed to go...
2: Oh, won't Gloria and Raymond be happy? See you tonight, Leo.
1: Oh, brother, what am I going to tell Theodora?
2: Jupiter will be so angry, he'll sail right up to the moon.
1: I think I'll sail with him.

0: certainly hate to break my date with Theodora, but I'll just have to do it. I promise to help those kids. I can't let them down. Hope Theodora will understand.
1: Who is it?
2: It's Haroldy Waldy, Theodora.
0: Be firm, honest Harold.
1: Oh, hello, Harold. I was just thinking about you.
0: You were?
1: Yes. And about the wonderful time we'll have at the dance tonight.
0: Oh, yeah.
1: It's going to be a lovely night. The moon will be out.
0: So will Jupiter.
1: What?
0: Oh, nothing. Theodora.
1: Yes.
0: Theodora, there's something I've got to tell you. You see...
1: Oh, and have I got something to tell you?
0: Oh, what's that?
1: I had the funniest dream last night.
0: You did?
1: Yes. I dreamt you weren't going to take me to the dance tonight.
0: Oh, brother.
1: Wasn't that a silly dream?
0: Theodora.
1: And then I found out you were taking another woman.
0: Another woman?
1: And when I saw you with her, do you know what I did?
0: What?
1: I shot you.
0: See?
1: Now, what did you want to tell me, Harold?
0: I'll pick you up at 8 o'clock sharp.

0: In just a little while from now, Hopalong Cassidy's riding in to pay one of his famous visits to Sagalong Crosby, otherwise known as Bing. Lovely Peggy Lee will be joining the boys, too, on the Bing Crosby Show. Be sure to listen for Harold Perry's important announcement at the close of our show. And now, back to Honest Harold, the homemaker. Honest Harold doesn't need a horoscope to tell him this is one of his unfavorable days. He has a date with two women for one dance, and that foreshadows nothing but trouble. It's late afternoon now, and we find Honest Harold, or Leo the Lion, nervously pacing up and down his office.
1: What am I going to do? If I take Gloria's mother to the dance, I'll disappoint Theodora. If I take Theodora, I'll be letting Raymond and Gloria down. Who am I going to disappoint? Theodora? Or Raymond and Gloria? Be nice taking Theodora. She's so beautiful. After the dance, I'd take her home in the moonlight. And we'd stand on the front porch, real close. I'd put my arms around her. And she'd say,
2: "Kiss me, Harold."
1: Zeef. That settles it. I'm going to take Theodora. I'll call Mrs. O'Day right now and tell her that I can't possibly...
3: Hi there, Cousin Harold.
4: Hello, Harold.
3: Well, Gloria and Raymond, how are you two kids?
4: Oh, Harold, we just came in to tell you we think you're a wonderful guy.
5: We don't know how to thank you. You gave up your date with Theodora just for us.
1: Well, you see...
4: And my mother says you're the nicest Leo she ever met.
5: But, kid, I'm really lucky to have a cousin like you.
4: And I'm lucky to have you for a friend.
1: Children, listen.
5: We know you wanted to take Theodora, but did you think of yourself?
3: Well...
5: No.
4: And when you had to make a choice, did you hesitate?
5: Well...
4: No. Here's what we think of you. Come on, Raymond. Four.
6: He's a jolly good Leo. He's a jolly good Leo.
1: Kid.
6: He's a jolly good Leo.
4: And Mother's a Gemini.
1: Oh, what's the use?

0: Yes, I'll have to take Gloria's mother to the dance, all right. Just my luck. I'm a jolly good Leo. Say, just thought of something. Suppose I get her a date with another jolly Leo. That would solve everything. Sure. Let me see. Who do I know that might be a Leo? I think I'll drop in here and see Pete the Marshal. He doesn't look much like a lion, but you can never tell what's inside.
1: Well, hello, Pete.
2: Oh, hello, Harold.
1: Pete, when were you born?
2: How's that, boy?
1: Yeah. What's the date? What's the date of your birth?
2: Now, let me see. Oh, sure, I can't remember, Harold.
1: You mean to say you don't remember when you were born?
2: Well, I was pretty young at the time. Oh. You know?
1: Look, Pete, what I'm trying to find out is what sign were you born under?
2: Oh, I remember the sign I was born under.
1: Good. What was it?
2: Quiet. Hospital zone.
1: All right, Pete. That's enough of your so-called humor. All I want to know is what month you were born in.
2: Oh, you want to know my birthday?
1: Yeah.
2: Oh, Shaw, Harold, you don't have to buy me a birthday present.
1: What?
2: No, just come in and sing Happy Birthday, Pete. It's the thought that counts, you know.
1: Will you listen for a minute? I want you to help me out. Pete, I'm trying to find somebody to take a very attractive lady to the Elks dance tonight.
2: Oh?
1: But he's got to be a Leo.
2: How's that?
1: Are you a Leo?
2: No, I'm a Pete.
1: You're a fathead.
2: No, I'm a Pete. Say, I know a Leo, though.
1: You do? Who is he?
2: My cousin, Leo Hospiel.
1: Leo. I don't care about his name. When was he born?
2: Oh, Harold, you don't have to get him a birthday present either.
1: Well,
2: no, you hardly know him, boy.
1: Pete, will you listen?
2: Just sing Happy Birthday, Leo Hospiel.
1: Oh, happy birthday yourself.
2: Why, thanks, Harold. And the same to you. And I'll tell Cousin Leo you were asking about it.
1: Oh, goodbye. That Pete. Well, maybe I'll have better luck with Doc Yancey. Wonder what sign the old horse doctor was born under. Probably Taurus the Bull.
3: Andy!
1: Hello, Doc.
3: Oh, hello, Harold. I'll be right with you. I'm just clipping this sheep, Eloise.
1: Oh?
3: Say hello to Harold, Eloise.
1: Wonder how she meant that. Doc.
3: Just a minute, Harold. I'm going around a curve.
1: Oh?
3: Yeah. There. Here, I'll hold the mirror for you, Eloise. How's it looking back?
1: Look, Doc, I've become sort of interested in astrology. I'm trying to find out what month my friends were born in.
3: Oh?
1: Mm-hmm.
3: Well, I'm a great believer in horoscopes myself.
1: Oh, you are? Well, Doc, what month...
3: Yes, sir. You know, Harold, the zodiac applies to animals as well as people.
1: Animals?
3: Sure. Now, you take my mule, Elmer. He's a typical Sagittarius. He's stubborn, balky, and doesn't say much.
1: No kidding.
3: Or take my Airedale, Torrance. You can take one look at Torrance and say, now, that dog is a Libra.
1: Libra.
3: He's the intellectual type, fond of good literature.
1: Yeah.
3: Spends his evenings reading the labels on Red Heart cans.
1: Okay, Doc, I'll get him the Rover Boys for Christmas. Doc, when were you born?
3: Me?
1: Yeah.
3: Oh, July 27th. I'm a Leo.
1: You are? Say, that's wonderful.
3: Well, I guess it's the best sign in the zodiac.
1: Yeah.
3: We Leo men are handsome, charming, brilliant.
1: Yes, I know, Doc. I'm a Leo, too.
3: Oh, you are?
1: Yeah.
3: I never would have thought it.
1: Yep. Now look, Doc, old friend, you can really help me out. You can take a very charming lady friend of mine to the dance tonight. You see, I'm sort of tied up myself.
3: I'd love to, Harold, but I can't. I promised to see Marie tonight.
1: Marie? Who's she?
3: A Cocker Spaniel.
1: Yeah.
3: She has a cold, and I'm going to sit up with her.
1: Oh, friend.
3: Now, she's an Aquarius. Loves water sports.
1: Oh, you're a fine friend, Doc. Goodbye.
3: Bye
1: yourself. Guess I'm sunk. Might as well go over and tell Theodore I can't take her. She'll probably never speak to me again. What's that? Must be one of those new automobile horns. Oh, my goodness, it's Gloria's mother.
4: Hello, Mr. Leo.
1: Hello, Mrs. Gemini. Mrs. O'Day.
4: Mr. Hemp.
1: Yeah?
4: Something awful just happened.
1: What's that?
4: Well, you know, I was worried about Jupiter tonight.
1: Yeah?
4: Well, I just reread the horoscope, and I found I made a mistake.
1: You did?
4: Yes. Jupiter won't be out at all.
1: Oh?
4: He's going to spend the night in the house of Pluto.
1: Yeah, Pluto? Well, I guess he's in the doghouse, too.
4: Worse has happened for Gemini.
1: Oh?
4: Orion will be running wild tonight.
1: He will? I never heard of Orion. Stranger in town?
4: Orion is a constellation.
1: Oh?
4: When Orion is out, I have to stay in.
1: Oh, well, that's logical.
4: You and Gloria and Raymond will have to go without me. I do hope you won't mind.
1: Mind? No, I wouldn't want to get you into trouble with Orion.
4: Oh, thank you. Well, I'd better hurry home now.
1: Yeah.
4: Goodbye, Mr. Hare.
1: Goodbye. Faith and I thank you, Orion. Be jabbers, it looks like I'll see Venus tonight.

0: Say, they got this Elks Hall fixed up real nice, haven't they, Theodora?
1: Yes, it looks beautiful.
0: So do you.
1: Why? Thank you, sir.
0: That's wonderful perfume you're wearing.
1: I'm glad you like it. It's called Night in the Jungle.
0: Well, here comes Leo the Lion. Gloria.
2: Oh, I'm so happy. Look at Raymond on the bandstand.
0: Yeah.
2: Doesn't he look handsome in his tuxedo?
0: Yeah, used to be mine.
2: Hello, Raymond.
3: Hi, Gloria.
2: Oh, Harold, Mother said she's sorry she couldn't come just because that old Orion showed up tonight.
3: Orion?
0: Her brother-in-law flew in on the Constellation.
2: What?
0: From Ireland. See you later, Gloria. Wow. Oh, Raymond's going to make an announcement.
3: Ladies and gentlemen, our first number will be a waltz, dedicated to Harold and Theodora.
0: Well, little cuz. Our favorite. Wonderful one.
1: That sounds nice. So romantic.
0: Yeah, what a wonderful evening this is going to be. A night in the jungle.
1: Yes.
0: Just think, I'll have every dance with you. Well?
4: Hello, Harold, Theodora.
5: Howdy, boy.
0: Oh, my goodness. He, too.
6: Hello, boy.
4: Yes, your two old friends decided to come down and help you out, Harold.
0: But, fellas, I don't need any help.
4: Is this the charming lady you wanted us to dance with?
5: Hey, Harold, she's a doozy.
0: Fellas, listen.
4: May I have this waltz, Miss Theodora?
1: Well, if Harold doesn't mind.
4: What? And, Pete, you can have the next one.
0: But, Doc, what about me?
4: You just have to wait your turn, Harold. Remember, I'm a Leo.
0: Come on,
4: Theodora. 1, 2, 3. 1, 2, 3.
5: Harold.
0: Yes, Pete?
5: Want to dance this one with me, boy?
0: What? Oh, what the heck. Okay, Pete, but I'll lead.

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1: Thank you, Bob. Remember, folks, last week I asked you to send in Christmas gifts for the wounded GIs from Korea who were hospitalized at Travis Air Base near San Francisco, California? I want to thank all of you wonderful people for your overwhelming response. The gifts have been rolling in, but there are a lot of boys up there, so keep them rolling. 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I'm taking along a company of entertainers from Hollywood, and I've just been informed that the San Francisco Examiner has arranged for some additional entertainers to augment our show. 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Now, here's the address once more. 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Thank you, and good night.
0: You have just heard the Harold Perry Show, Honest Harold. The supporting players tonight included Jane Morgan, Eddie Firestone, Isabel Randolph, Molly Alden, and Polly Bayer. And featured Gloria Holliday as Gloria and Joseph Kearns as old Doc Yak Yak. Norman McDonald directed, and the music was composed and conducted by Jack Meekin. 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

0: Friday night again, and as usual, we take you to the Little White Cottage in Van Nuys, California, where we find the star of our show, that young man who is young today and young forever, Alan Young.
1: Zero.
2: Yeah, Alan?
1: Zero, hand me that pen and ink. I've got to write another letter to Betty.
2: That's the fifth letter you wrote today, Alan.
1: That's how it is when the girl you love goes away. I'll read this one here.
2: Yeah.
1: Dear Betty, I miss you. I miss you desperately. My life is meaningless without you.
2: Hey, Alan, you're really suffering. How long has Betty been gone?
1: Her bus pulls out in 10 minutes. Awful, Zero.
2: Now, Alan.
1: You understand, the sun has been blotted out from the sky. The stars have disappeared from the heavens.
2: Alan, that's not Betty's fault. That's his California weather.
1: Betty and I have never been separated before. The song has gone out of my life. I'm lost. I feel like Rogers without his Hammerstein. Like Gilbert without his Sullivan. Like Tosk without his Ninny.
2: Why don't you calm down, Alan?
1: Have you ever gone through agony like this? Did you ever have something very important you suddenly drop right out of your life?
2: Sure. Last week when I was walking down Main Street, my suspenders broke.
1: It's been worse, Zero. Before Betty left, she persuaded her father to come here for dinner tonight.
2: Mr. Thickpepper's coming here for dinner?
1: Yeah, so be careful of your manners, will you? I don't want to see you dipping your bread in the gravy again.
2: Alan, a lot of people dip their bread in the gravy.
1: In other people's plates?
2: I'm sorry, Alan.
1: That's okay. But look, Zero, this is really an important occasion. If I handle this dinner right, I may be able to marry Betty, and Hubert Updike will be out of the picture. Here comes that Updike now.
2: Yeah, Mr. Moneybags.
1: I saw him doing his Christmas shopping over at the May Company yesterday. He was having a little trouble.
2: Trouble?
1: Yeah, he couldn't get them to wrap up the fourth floor.
2: Look, Alan, I'll see what's in the kitchen for dinner. I can't stand that guy anymore.
3: Oh, Alan, I'm here. Come gaze at America's answer to the Taj Mahal.
1: Why don't you come in and sit down?
3: Thank you.
1: Oh, you're welcome.
3: But really, I couldn't sit down in that chair. The cushion isn't thick enough.
1: The cushion is 3 inches thick.
3: I know, but I bruise so easily. Alan, maybe I had better sit down. Alan, I'm frightfully exhausted.
1: Exhausted?
3: At breakfast this morning, I had to swallow by myself.
1: You had to swallow by yourself?
3: Yes, my butler quit, the one who raises and lowers my Adam's apple.
1: Is that the one who follows you around with a birdcage when you walk pigeon-toed? Hubert, I'd like to talk to you, but I haven't got time. I got to prepare dinner. You see, Mr. Dittenpepper is eating with us tonight.
3: Oh, this is my chance to show you up, Alan.
1: What do you mean, show me up?
3: Papa Dittenpepper is dining with me tomorrow night at my estate in Beverly Hills.
1: Uh-huh.
3: And I shall serve him a rare delicacy, a kangaroo steak.
1: Kangaroo steak?
3: Yes, it comes with the mashed potatoes inside the pouch. And you know I'm also serving chicken in a dish 6 feet deep.
1: A dish 6 feet deep?
3: Yes, the chicken will be able to turn over in its gravy. Oh, I was a witty one.
1: Please. Look, I'll feed Mr. Dittenpepper tonight, and you feed him tomorrow night, and may the better man win.
3: Oh, Mother, dust off the paddles. This man is up the creek.
1: Frighten you, but I'm the one that's going to win Betty.
3: Oh, don't be ridiculous, Alan. I'm going to win Betty. I'm simply crazy about her.
1: Don't make me laugh. Well, you like yourself better than you like Betty.
3: Well, after all, I'm so much prettier than she is.
1: I say it again, Hubert, let the best man win.
3: Well, that's bully with me, Alan. Just plain bully.
1: All right. And Hubert, before you go, let's shake hands on it. Here's my hand.
3: Well,
1: Hubert, why won't you shake my hand?
3: I'm afraid you'll have to boil it first. Well, au revoir.
1: Au revoir. Better get busy on this.
2: What's the matter, Alan?
1: It's that Schubert Updike. He's having Mr. Dittenpepper over for dinner tomorrow night.
2: So what?
1: So what? Well, if Mr. Dittenpepper likes Schubert's food better than mine, he'll never let me see Betty again.
2: Hey, Alan, I got an idea.
1: Yeah.
2: Why don't we make this a catered affair?
1: Catered?
2: Yeah. Have somebody cater the dinner.
1: It costs a lot of money, Zero. I don't think I have enough.
2: Well, how much you got?
1: Let's see. I got a greenback in this pocket and two greenbacks in this pocket. That wet weather brings in more frogs.
2: Well, look, don't worry, Alan. I know a joint that'll cater a dinner for practically nothing.
1: Practically nothing? You do?
2: Yeah.
1: Then our problems are solved. What's the name of this place?
2: Duffy's Tavern.
1: Duffy's Tavern?
2: Yeah.
1: Is the food good there, Zero?
2: Good. Believe me, Alan. Once you eat at Duffy's, you ain't never going to eat at no place else again.
1: Sounds like just the thing, Zero. Let's go over and have Duffy's Tavern cater the dinner.
2: Oh, okay, Alan. I'll go call a cab, huh? Duffy! Hey, Duffy!
3: Oh, Zero, that's no way to get a cab. Why don't you try Whistling?
2: Oh, I did that once, Mr. Wellington, but all I got was a Cocker Spaniel.
3: What do you want a cab for, anyway?
2: Well, Alan and me are going down to Duffy's Tavern.
3: You mean Alan and I are going to Duffy's Tavern?
2: Oh, you going to come along, too?
3: No, I was speaking grammatically.
2: What country is that from?
3: Oh, Zero, it's good English.
2: Oh.
3: By using the right words at the right time, we make ourselves clear.
2: For instance?
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4: Hello? Just a second, Duffy. Hello, Duffy's Tavern. Where do you leave me, sweetheart? Your magic's making Duffy ain't here. Duffy. Huh? Well, a guy just gave me a little more rope. Yeah. Well, we got a very nice crowd here tonight. Very high class. Oh, yeah, second story Jackson, machine gun Van Smite, Dame May Fagan, No-Nose Mulligan, One-Eye Gold Bob, and his daughter Cyclops. Yeah, Duffy, nothing but the carnage trade. Huh? Be sure to keep out all guys with blackjacks. Why, Duffy, they don't hit nobody with them blackjacks. No, they just want to make sure that what they're eating ain't moving. So, look, I'll talk to you later, Duffy. Looks like a couple of customers are headed this way.
1: Yeah. Gee, look where we are. This is the outskirts of town, Zero. Look at that off-looking junk pile over there.
2: Alan, that is Duffy's Tavern.
1: Gee, it doesn't look like a very high-class place.
2: Well, come on in, Alan. It ain't a bad joke.
1: Okay.
2: Hey, Archie, the manager. Hi, Arch.
4: Hello, Zyper. I tried to drum up some business for you, but I wasn't sure if you did outside catering or not. Well, Duffy's Tavern prefers to do outside catering. When the customers is away from the joint, it makes it harder to determine the cause of death.
2: Hey, Alan, come here. Duffy does catering. I want you to meet Archie, the manager. Archie, this is Alan Young.
1: Hello, Archie.
4: Hello.
2: Archie, I've been trying to tell me pal Alan that you saved the hoy polloi.
4: Yeah, but don't worry about it, Alan. We put the hoys at one table and the polloys at the other.
1: Zero, I don't know if this is quite the right
2: don't
1: place.
2: Don't worry, Alan. Talk to Archie. I'm going over to the free lunch
4: guy. Look, and I have to get down to the business at hand, Alan. I hear you want the Duffy's to cater a dinner at you.
1: Yes. Well, I tell you the truth. I was expecting a different type of place.
4: You was expecting a...
1: Yeah,
4: perfectionist, huh?
1: No, but I just noticed those napkins on the table.
4: What's wrong with them?
1: Well, in most restaurants, the napkins are made from Irish linen, not cut down from old racing forms.
4: Well, in other restaurants, don't take bets. I ain't bragging about our clientele here, but it so happens that Edgar Bergen dropped in here yesterday.
1: Edgar Bergen, the radio star? That's probably why you had that new sawdust on the floor.
4: Yes. It's unfortunate. Bergen sat McCarthy down a little too close to the meat grinder.
1: Well, maybe I did get the wrong impression of this place.
4: Oh, of course. You can't find a more elite joint. Do you know that we even used to have finger bowls at the tables?
1: Really?
4: Yeah, but our female customers began taking advantage of it, you know. They started luxing their undies. By the way, that reminds me, leave us make up a menu for your dinner.
1: Yeah, well, is everything a la carte?
4: A la carte? Well, we prefer to deliver in a truck. But, however, we bow to the wishes of our customers.
1: Yeah. Well, what would you suggest as a main course?
4: Main course? Well, maybe you would like strictly an American dish, like enchiladas.
1: Well, no enchiladas. They're too hot. I tried them once when I was 9 years old.
4: Kind of hot, huh?
1: Yeah, I'll never forget. I kissed the little girl next door and melted the braces off her teeth. Must have been the enchiladas. I know it wasn't me.
4: Maybe you just happened to run into a cold cooker, aren't you? Now, look, what else could we give you? How about some of this ham?
1: Ham? Is it cured?
4: Mr. Young, leave us not pry into its personal habits.
1: I've got to go with Ditten Heifers now. And remember, I'd like to have dinner served at 7:30 tonight.
4: Okay, it'll be there.
1: Well, I better shut the door quickly. I'm letting all the flies out. See you later, Arthur. Hope Mr. D is feeling good today. Oh, Margie, I'm always thinking of you, Margie. Oh, hello, Mr. Dittenpepper.
5: Yeah.
1: It's me, Mr. Dittenpepper, Alan Young.
5: My, what the rainy season washes to the surface. I thought I wouldn't see you around here now that Betty's away.
1: Oh, I didn't come to see Betty, Mr. Dittenpepper. I came over to talk to you about dinner tonight.
5: Oh, yes. Betty told me before she left that I was eating dinner at your place tonight.
1: Mm-hmm.
5: Personally, I prefer the Ritz.
1: Serve any kind of crackers you want.
5: No, I meant the Ritz Plaza. I like someplace with a hostess.
1: I'll serve any kind of cupcakes, too.
5: Oh, Alan, you're hopeless.
1: Well, Mr. Dittenpepper, why do you say things like that at me? I'm an average young fella. I don't drink. I don't gamble. I don't know what 903 means.
5: All right, Alan, what time is dinner?
1: 7:30, Mr. Dean. I'll see you later. Look, there's somebody coming up your walk. You're getting company.
5: Really?
1: Yeah.
5: Oh, my gosh, it's Mademoiselle Yvette.
1: Mademoiselle Yvette?
5: Yeah, the Paris fashion expert. I'm planning a big investment. I'm trying to get her to feature her styles in my department store. She's French, you know, from northern France.
1: Yeah, I could tell by that rugged coastline.
5: She must have just arrived. Oh, and look how I'm dressed. I need a shave and... Oh, I'd better put on a tie. Alan, you talk to her. I'll be down in a few minutes.
1: But, Mr. Dittenpepper...
5: Alan, this is very important for my department store. Now, keep her happy. Do anything she wants.
1: Yeah.
5: I'll be down as soon as I can.
1: Yes, Mr. Dittenpepper. She... Yes?
6: Oh, I am so sorry. I thought this house, it was Monsieur Dittenpepper's.
1: It was. I mean, it is. Won't you come in?
6: Oui, oui.
1: Yes. Mr. Dittenpepper will be down in a few minutes. Won't you sit down?
6: Merci.
1: Merci. You're from Paris, aren't you?
6: Oui, oui.
1: Oui. I understand you're a fashion designer.
6: Ah, mais oui. I design women's dresses, like the one I'm wearing. I designed this in Paris.
1: Oh, you did?
6: Oui. I cut this out on the other side.
1: Uh-huh. You didn't leave much on this side, either.
6: Oh, Sherry, you do not like my gown.
1: No, it isn't that. It's just that strapless gowns confuse me.
6: They confuse you?
1: Yeah, I can never tell if it's a skirt that crept up too high or a sweater that slid down too low.
6: Oh, you American man, you have such a sense of humor. And you are so young and handsome. Chérie, come sit down here next to me on the sofa.
7: No.
6: Come on, sit next to me.
7: No.
6: Come on. Chérie?
7: Well, okay for Mr. Dittenpepper's sake.
6: Oh, chérie, must you sit so far away?
7: Well, I'm not so far away. I'm not far away. I can still see you if I squint.
6: Oh, Monty. Monty Bonbon, Yvette will move closer to you. In France, love is what makes the world go round.
7: In America, we have scotch and soda. Look, Yvette.
6: Oh, mon chéri, do not be afraid.
7: I'm not afraid, but I can...
6: After all, love is just a game of chance, like roulette.
7: Don't spin your wheel around here. I'm just trying to keep you company until Mr. Dittenpepper comes down.
6: You American men, you are so reserved, so shy. With the men in France, it's amour, toujours amour.
7: Really?
6: In this country, amour is not important.
7: Well, it's almost as big a company as Swift. It's only fair to tell you, I have a girlfriend.
6: So what? Many businesses, they have a branch office.
7: You mean, in France, fellows go out with more than one girl?
6: Huh? May we?
7: Nobody seems to mind.
6: May we?
7: That's just how things are, huh?
6: May we? We shall sit closer now.
7: We may. I mean, Mr. Dittenpepper will be down here in a minute. Besides, I couldn't do this to Betty.
6: Oh, you American men and your girlfriend.
8: Well, well, Mademoiselle Yvette, am I glad to see you.
6: Oh, Monsieur Dittenpepper, the pleasure is all mine.
8: I've got the check ready, and I'm most anxious to close our business deal.
6: Oh, you have the check, huh? Very good.
8: Pardon me a moment, Mademoiselle. I'd like to speak to Alan privately.
6: Oh, certain moment.
8: Oh, Alan.
7: Yes, Mr.
8: Alan, you can do something for me now that'll make me your friend. Mademoiselle Yvette can give me all the advanced fashions for my department store. So she can join us tonight at dinner, and we can impress
7: her. Sure, bring her along.
8: There's only one thing. Now, to make her feel at home, I want you to make sure that you have French cooking.
7: Oh, sure, French cooking.
8: Oh, you were planning on having French cooking?
7: French, yes. It's quite a coincidence, yes. The whole dinner is being prepared by a French...
8: Oh, why, that's fine, my boy. Who's arranging the meal? Henri of the Maison Bleu?
7: No, by Archer of Duffy's Tavern.
9: Friends, has this ever happened to you? You wake up in the morning, then you go in and brush your teeth. You have to glance at your toothbrush, and you find a tinge of pink. Not a very pleasant thing to happen, is it? Yet pink toothbrush can happen to anyone.
10: But, Mr. Wallington, what did you do when it happens?
9: Well, you see your dentist immediately. Let him decide whether it's serious or if it's simply a case of today's soft, creamy foods depriving your gums of the exercise they need. If that's the case, chances are he'll recommend the helpful stimulation of Ipana and gum massage.
11: A national survey shows that 7 out of 10 dentists recommend gum massage. Not only that, but dentists themselves prefer Ipana toothpaste 2-to-1 over any other dentifrice for their own personal use.
9: So why don't you start right away with Ipana toothpaste and gum massage? Remember, firm, healthy gums mean sounder, brighter teeth. And that all adds up to a more sparkling smile for you. Just ask for Ipana. Now, a bow to our guest as the smart set sing Archie's Little Love Song.

0: retired Archie of Duffy's Tavern to cater his dinner. And he's also promised Mr. Ditsenpepper that there'll be French cooking. The two hardly seem to go together. But let's look in on Alan and Zero as they await the historic feast.
1: Well, Zero, we're all dressed for dinner. See, I wonder how Archie's making out in the kitchen.
2: Alan, don't worry about Archie. I told him he has to be a French chef tonight, just like you said.
1: You sure he knows about French cooking?
2: Well, Archie can do anything. He promised me the whole dinner would be French style. All French.
1: Yeah, that's fine.
2: And by the way, Alan.
1: Yeah?
2: What's smorgasbord?
1: Smorgasbord?
2: Yeah.
1: I told him specifically French cooking, not Mexican. Oh, that's Swedish. Probably kidding you, Zero,
2: yeah.
1: I guess. That must be them now. I'll let them in.
2: I'll go ahead.
1: Okay.
3: Oh, Margie, I'm always thinking of you, Margie.
1: Gee. Oh, hello, Miss Ditsenpepper. Hello, Mademoiselle Yvette. Won't you come in?
0: Thank you, Alan, my boy.
4: Ah, mon chéri, what a cute little cottage you have here.
1: Thank you.
4: Oh, but it is so masculine. Oh, well, someday you will have a woman's hand around the house.
1: When I get married, it'll be to a whole girl or nothing.
4: So cute, no?
0: Alan, this is a special occasion. I've brought over a bottle of champagne.
4: Oh, la la, champagne.
1: That's the bubbly stuff.
4: Oh, mais oui, in France, if you like someone, you drink the champagne from their slipper.
1: Oh, really?
4: Yes. Well, mon chéri?
1: You want to sit around in soggy shoes all night?
0: Alan, I hope you got the French chef.
1: Oh, oui, oui. I mean, yes, Mr. Ditsenpepper. In fact, my French chef will probably announce dinner at any moment.
5: Well, come here, boy, and grab a de grub.
0: What was that?
5: I will translate. The come, she means come. The grab, she means grab. And what the grub means, you'll find out the hard way.
1: Well, let's all sit down at the table.
0: Oh, I'm hungry.
1: Well, that's fine, because we have a wonderful French meal prepared. Right, Arche?
5: Oh, merci, merci. Yes. the beautiful French dishes. Bully base, ox coupons, patty de faux pas, poulet charles, that chicken with the gallbladder. Oh, delicious, and cherche la femmes with avocados. And the beautiful caviar.
0: French caviar?
5: The fish, he take a wrong turn on the Volga.
1: You'll have to excuse Arche. He generally serves to royalty.
5: Yes, but we take care of the pheasants, too. But this is such a small party, I do not like saving just two monsieurs and one female sour.
4: Puzzled by this cook. Is he really French?
5: Madame, I am French from the ground up.
4: But the way you talk.
5: That is the ground up version.
1: Of course he's French. That's all I should know. One Frenchman should know another.
4: Oh, mon chéri, I did not know you were part French.
1: Oh, part. Well, it isn't much. It's my great-great-grandfather, my father's side. He was the one.
4: He was born in France?
1: No, but he always wore Paris garters.
0: Well, let's stop all this talk and eat. I'm pretty hungry.
4: Mais oui, but I cannot help thinking this chef is not French.
5: Now, listen here, Fräulein.
1: Natural mistake. Archie was born right on the border. Shall we go on with the dinner?
4: I am still puzzled by this man. Let me speak to him. Monsieur, comment ça va aujourd'hui? Asseyez-vous donc, s'il vous plaît. J'espère que vous ne me prenez pas stupide, mais je voudrais une portion de pommes frites.
5: Parlez-vous français?
4: So you were born in France, eh?
5: Oh, si, si.
4: Rue de la Paix?
5: Know him very well. In fact, we are serving him for the main dish tonight. Excusez-moi, I have to go to the cuisine.
4: Oh, this chef, he is so droll. Monsieur Dickenpepper, I have made up my mind. I shall give all my creations to your department store.
0: Wonderful, mademoiselle. And as a deposit, here's my check for $5,000.
4: Oh, merci beaucoup.
0: Now, before we start eating, I'd like to propose a toast to Mademoiselle Yvette's creations and their success in the Ditton Pepper department store.
4: Oh, I will drink to that.
0: Ellen, would you like to join us?
1: Huh? Oh, yes, Mr. Ditton.

0: here is the soup du jour. Clam chowder.
1: Clam chowder?
2: Boy, smell that Boston chowder.
3: What are you talking? It's Coney Island chowder.
2: How do you know?
3: I don't know. I lived in Brooklyn.
1: Brooklyn?
0: How unsmart.
1: So, Mademoiselle Yvette, huh? You're nothing but a baker. Pair of styles. Give me back my check.
3: Okay, so here's your check. Can I help it if I'm a sucker for clam chowder?
0: That's dumb, kid. Come on, leave us. Get out of here and get back to Ebbets Field. I'd like to show a dame like you how to get the first base.
3: Oh, now you're talking, big boy. See you later, Pop.
1: Alan, boy, you've saved the Ditton Pepper department store a fortune. You can have anything you want.
2: Anything I want? Can I get engaged to Betty?
1: Yes, sir. I'll go along with you on that.
2: And Betty and I get married?
1: I'll go along with you on that, too.
2: And can Betty and I spend our honeymoon at Niagara Falls?
1: I'll go along
2: with... No, end of the line!
4: Alan will be back in a minute. If you're suffering from a cold, with all the annoying sneezes and sniffles, get quick relief from your cold discomfort with Minute Rub, a really modern chest rub. Just rub Minute Rub on the throat, chest, and back. In a minute, Minute Rub's soothing menthol vapors begin to clear that stuffed up feeling in the nose and throat. In a minute, Minute Rub starts to bring a feeling of warmth and relief to those tight, sore, aching muscles. And listen, here at last is a chest rub that's greaseless and stainless. Disappears like vanishing cream and can't stain clothes and bed linens. So get a tube of Minute Rub and get relief from that annoying cold misery the modern way. The greaseless, stainless Minute Rub way. And now, here's Alan Young.
2: Thanks, Jimmy. And Ed Gardner, I'd like to say more than thanks to you for being with us tonight. Friends, during the week, please remember the two fine products that bring you this show. Ipana for the smile of beauty and Vitalis for well-groomed hair. Ipana, Vitalis. Until next weekend, this is Alan Young saying good night.
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6: Yes, it's the Red Skelton Program with David Rose and his orchestra, the Four Knights, Verna Felton, Lorene Tuttle, Pat McGinn, and yours truly, Rod O'Connor. Sunday is Mother's Day, and we all find ourselves with the problem of what we can do to show Mom, the gal, our best gal, or shall we say Mother, that we love her. Well, it is a problem. So let's see how Red Skelton, MGM's favorite comedian, and Procter & Gamble's clown, handles the Mother's Day situation.
8: Wake up.
9: I'm awake. I just got long eyelids, is all. Must have fallen asleep here in the hammock.
8: I guess you did fall asleep. You never snore like that when you're awake.
9: Yeah.
8: You shouldn't fall asleep in the sun. Look how burned you are.
9: Huh?
8: My, I ain't seen your face so red since you read the Kinsey report.
9: Is my face red?
8: Take a look.
9: Oh. Well, I'm not too sunburned. You should have seen me last summer. I went down to the beach. Don't look for it. I went down to the beach and I got so sunburned that a lobster walked up and he said, Sam, where you been? Oh, I...
8: You know what time it is?
9: No, I don't even know where it is here either.
8: 1 o'clock.
9: Oh, 1 o'clock. Any calls?
8: Yeah, the Biltmore florist called.
9: Yeah?
8: Do you want to send your mother flowers on Sunday?
9: What for?
8: It's Mother's Day.
9: Oh, I forgot. No, I don't think I'm going to send her flowers this year. I'm going to give her something that's really worthwhile.
8: Well, I got to get upstairs and make the bed.
9: Yeah, well, do me a favor. Today, run your hand over the mattress first. Yesterday, you made up the bed and I was still in it.

0: Mr. Skelton, you better get in the house.
1: What's the matter?
0: Mrs. Fussy, that grumpy old next-door neighbor just came out.
1: Oh, yeah, the umph girl of Bull Run.
2: Maybe I can sneak into the kitchen without her seeing me.
3: Mr. Skelton, I see you.
1: What?
3: In fact, I see you constantly. If you must sleep all day, you have to do it in the backyard. You're lousing up the landscape.
2: But Mrs. Fussy...
3: I have a complaint about you, Mrs. Skelton.
1: No.
3: You always try to figure a way to invade my premises, don't you?
1: Well,
3: yesterday you sprayed your rose bushes, and the bugs flew over and died in my backyard.
2: Well, how do you know they were my bugs?
3: Because they had the same stupid expression on their face. And another thing.
1: Yes.
3: You had your television set on last night and left all your blinds up.
1: Yeah?
3: And I got so carried away watching the wrestling matches that I nearly strangled my husband. Mr. Skelton, I don't have to take that kind of talk from you.
2: Well, look, I've got to go in now. I have to get my mother a Mother's Day present.
3: Ha-ha! Now you're trying to tell me you had a mother.
2: Yes.
3: Oh, if I only could have spoken to her 40 years ago.
2: Well, I'm only 35.
3: I don't care. I'd be glad to spend 5 years talking her out of it. Give my sympathy to your mother.
2: Well,
3: That poor woman going through life hoping and praying and never having any children.
2: What do you mean she had me?
3: That's a pretty weak excuse if I ever heard.
2: But look,
3: I've had headaches, sore throat, wisdom teeth, but you're the first pain in the neck that I haven't been able to get rid of. Of all

0: that gal's mouth reminds me of a hamburger joint, open 24 hours a day. Hey, Daisy June, go see who's at the door.
1: Oh, all right.
2: Hello, Daisy June.
1: It's Rod O'Connor.
0: Well, why didn't you let him in?
1: You just said, see who it is. Oh, I seed.
0: Yeah, well, seed if...
3: seed if you can find some brains to bring to work with you tomorrow.
0: Hi, Rod. Yeah. What's up?
2: Say, did you hear that Hollywood racetrack burned down?
0: Yeah, it's going to put about 30,000 people homeless now.
2: You know, they think it's a case of arson.
3: Well, bring it over. I drink anything.
0: Now, I understand that Joe Frisco threw away a hot tip. I'm sorry Daisy June didn't let you in there. She thought you were a salesman.
2: Well, I am. I sell Tide.
0: You say, what, you from door to door?
2: Well, sure. I want Tide in every home.
0: Yeah, well, when television gets in, boy, then it'll be in every home.
2: You mean the TV will eventually replace radio?
0: Yeah, you know, they got radio now where you hear the people, see? Now they got television where you can see them. They'll come out next with an invention where you can actually feel the people, you know? Can you imagine me and you doing some pretty bum joke, you know? Why beat around the bush? We do some rotten joke. No use beating around the bush. Somebody reaches in and says, grab that guy. Well, it's hardly worth thinking about. Milton Berle will probably broadcast in an armored suit.
2: Well, do you think Milton Berle will still be around by then?
0: Oh, sure. He's a very young man. He's not old. Just his material makes it appear that way.
2: Well, you can let me stand here on the porch all day, or can I just walk in, Big Red?
0: Well, I don't know. Is the door wide enough, Big Blow? Now, don't start that Big Red stuff around here. Come on in.
2: Well, I can only stay a minute. I just wanted to hear a new number written by David Rose and sung by the Four Knights and Old Texas Deadeye. Does this machine of yours work?
0: It's about the only thing around here that does work. The rest of things are relative.

from Texas. Down there we got nothing but miles and miles of nothing but miles and miles. We got anything you want. If you don't see it, just ask for it. If we ain't got it, you didn't need it nohow. To prove the point, I'm making more conclusively, just look at any map in your geography. That's Texas in the center, and us Texans point with pride to them 47 little states you see on every side.

0: That was really good. I enjoyed every hour of that. So that's what happened to old dirty Deadeye, huh?
1: Well, he's not dirty anymore because he's heard about...
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0: So that what happened to old Dirty Deadeye, huh?
1: Yeah. Well, say, I was in Texas last Tuesday with my other show, you know.
0: So?
1: And your new picture, Neptune's Daughter, is running there.
4: Oh, yeah, I heard about that. I understand that it's the first time in a long time there's been more corn on the screen than in the lobby. Hey, maybe I could have the studio to run that picture for my mother on Sunday.
1: Mm-hmm.
4: How would you and Sylvia like to come over for dinner? You know, Sunday's Mother's Day.
1: Well, I'm not a mother.
0: Well, just keep breathing. Somebody will figure out what you are, yeah.
1: Well, what
0: you have to think fast around here when they throw stuff at you that ain't here, you know.
1: Well, why do you want me to come over for dinner? So I can tidy up the dishes?
0: Oh, don't be silly. I'll use paper plates. And you can help me with them later. I'll stack and you erase. No, I'm kidding. I'd like to fix dinner with my own hands, you know. All the Hey, who's that? David Rose, I bet you a dollar. Come on in, Dave.
5: Hi, fellas.
0: Well, wait till you get in the door, will you? It's all right to be fast around here, but not that fast.
5: Hi, David. How's Betty? How did you get off your leash today, anyway?
6: Oh, I've been out trying to buy a Mother's Day present for Betty. But it sure is difficult.
5: Really?
0: Yeah, you're buying her a present? Well, she's not a mother.
6: That's what makes it so difficult. Boy, women are sure hard to understand.
0: Can we quote you on that?
1: Well, what happened? Did you and Betty have a quarrel?
6: Oh, no, everything's just swell. Mm-hmm. We're just not speaking.
0: Well, there's a brilliant line in it. Hey, what's Betty mad about?
6: Oh, she's not mad, just peeved.
0: Oh?
6: Last night I came in, I found her knitting some little booties.
0: Oh.
6: And when I asked her what it was all about, she said, it looks like we're going to have the patter of little feet around the house.
0: No kidding.
6: So I started setting the mouse traps.
0: Would you mind letting me see what I'm going to do here? You're going to be a father?
6: I don't know. Is it in my contract?
0: I agree with Betty. I'm not speaking to you anymore either.
6: Well, I better get home. Betty might be worried.
0: Oh, well, why don't you just call her up and tell her where you are?
6: Okay, it's worth a try.
0: Go ahead.
6: Now, let's see. What's our number? Oh, yeah.
0: Curtain stops this call. Can you play Holiday for Strings on that thing? I think with a number that long, instead of dialing, you could just run over the house and ask her in person.
6: Hello. Hello, honey. This is Big Dave. Say, honey, I'm over at Red's house and he wants me to hang around for a while. Do you mind? Oh, swell. Goodbye, honey.
0: Well?
6: She said I could stay for 3 more minutes.
0: Oh. Well, you better figure out how you're going to handle all that time on your hands now.
1: Well, I can't hang around all day. I got to get going. Do you want to go with me, Red?
0: No, I got to think up something special for my mother.
1: Okay, I'll see you later. I got to go down and see a guy who owes me some money. Come on, David. Walk downtown with me.
6: Okay.
0: I'll see you guys later. What can I get my mother now?
1: David Rose and his Tide Orchestra will play a medley from Oklahoma.

0: You know, the man who said woman's work is never done must have meant dishwashing. 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
1: So that's what happened to old Dirty Deadeye.
0: Hey, Dave, this is where that guy is who owes me $20. Let's stop in and have a Coke.
2: No, I gotta get. My 3 minutes are up.
3: Well, if it isn't Rod O'Connor.
0: Yeah, have you seen Willie Lump Lump?
3: Ain't that him over there?
0: Yeah, I didn't recognize him standing up. Hiya, Willie.
4: Get your hands off of me. I said, get your hands off of me.
0: I'm not touching you.
4: Oh, those are my hands, huh? I stand here with my arms folded, and I thought they looked kind of familiar.
0: Well, you better lay off that stuff, Willie.
4: Yeah, oh, it's getting a little embarrassing, you know. Gotta lay off of that stuff.
0: Yeah.
4: It's getting so now they put a glass of beer in front of you, and you look at it, and all of a sudden you realize it's got a better head on it than you got. I'll bet you a dollar that would have got a bigger laugh than what was written here.
0: Say, I've been looking for you. What about that $20 you owe me?
4: Oh, don't worry about it. There's other things to worry about. Hollywood Park is gone. Don't you worry about it. There's no use for both of us to worry. Maybe I could do a little work for you if it worked out. I mean, I could be your valet or something, huh? I'm a good valet.
0: Yeah. Now, what do I need with a valet?
4: When you get...
0: I said, what do I need with a valet?
4: I heard you and was going to answer you. You should have one. You're getting a little big for your mother to dress you.
0: Say, that reminds me. What are you giving your mother for Mother's Day?
4: My shirt's to wash. What are you giving your mother?
0: Well, nothing. You see, when I was 5 years old, I was left an orphan.
4: You were left an orphan?
0: Mm-hmm.
4: What was it, a boy or a girl?
0: You know, it sure is nice that we set aside one day to pay tribute to mothers.
4: Yeah, Mother's Day. That's the day when you borrow a buck from Mom to buy her a box of your favorite candy. What a racket they got now, boy. They're going to give Mother a day, see? What day do they pick? Sunday. The day she was going to rest up anyhow.
0: Yeah, you know, and Mother kind of wished that sweet stuff would last all year.
4: Yeah, Mother's Day. That's when you walk in and you say, how did I ever pick such a wonderful mother? And the old man says, what are you talking about? I picked her out. You just came along with the deal.
0: You know, Willie, I was just thinking, you know, mother love is a funny thing.
4: You are right there, boy. There ain't another kind of love like that in the whole world. You can trust Mom with secrets that you wouldn't dare tell anyone else.
0: Well, you're sure right there.
4: Yeah, I'm right there. Did you know that my mother and me are the only two people in the world who know the size of my underwear?
0: You know, really, every day should be Mother's Day.
4: What's that? Was your mind reiterating that again?
0: I said every day should be Mother's Day.
4: Every day is Mother's Day. I remember once I went to school to a little play they had there, mm-hmm. and there was a little boy that told a story about the whole thing. I can hear the little kid now doing something like this. He was just... It's 6:30 in the morning, and the widow family is asleep. Brother A has his bed, sister is in her bed, Papa's right at middle across the double bed, and Mom, she's hanging on the side of the bed. She don't want to disturb Poppy. Who's got the softest pillow? Sister. Who got the best mattress? Brother. Who got all the covers? Pop. Who's freezing to death? You guessed it, Mom. But she don't mind. Her heart's warm. It's so warm that she wished she could take it out and put it on her toes because they're like icicles. And suddenly the alarm clock goes off. See? Now, does Pop get up and shut it off? You bet your sweet life he don't. That 200 pounds of solid flab just lays there. And his brother say, I'll get it, Mom. You stay in bed and I will fix you breakfast. But in a pig eye, he do. Does sister say something? No. So poor old Mom gets up and she sets off the alarm clock. And as cheerful as spring itself, she says,
5: well, how's my happy little brood this morning?
4: The brood ain't in the mood. Now her day starts. First thing she has to do is to get the little brood up, see? Now, do they get right up? Don't make me laugh. Mom has to trick them into it, and first it's with Pop.
5: Dad, you're going to be late to work. The clock is 15 minutes slow. I set it back last night.
0: Yeah, I know, so I set it up again. Call me in 15 minutes.
4: Now, next is sister. Let's see what Mom has to do to get her.
5: Sister, you want it on the phone?
6: Oh, it's that old Warren Baker, I'll bet. Oh, Mom, where's my robe? I can't talk to him without my robe.
5: Why? Has he got television eyes? Up now, up.
6: Mom, I haven't got any stockings. Can I borrow the pair I gave you for your birthday?
5: But dear, I was saving those for a special occasion.
6: But they won't fit you. They're my size.
5: Okay, take them. Only hurry and get dressed.
4: Now comes the brother. Every morning, it's the same thing with him. Mom has to pull the covers off of him, smack him a couple of times across the face, and then throw ice water on him.
5: All right, lazy bones, get up. Breakfast is ready.
7: Oh, what time? I'm so tired.
5: Oh, now come on, get up.
7: Oh, Mom, let me sleep. I'm a growing boy.
5: Okay, you asked for it. This is just in case you get thirsty.
7: Oh, Mom, no, no, not the ice water. Ha! I fooled you. I got my raincoat on.
4: Now comes Mom's real worry, breakfast. Everybody wants something different. Pop drinks coffee, brother drinks milk, sister wants hot chocolate, and what does Mom drink? What's left? The brother likes bacon and eggs, Pop wants waffles, sister wants French toast, and lucky for them, Mom likes work. And she sits at the table, and she looks lovingly at Pop, and Pop looks lovingly at his newspaper.
5: Good morning, Father. Wonderful day, isn't it?
0: It stinks. I spent half the night doping out a horse that could run on a muddy track, and look.
4: Now, you'd think the whole family would eat together, wouldn't you? And you, don't make me laugh. Does Congress make it easier for the taxpayers? They do not. This is the way it works. Pop sits down, Mom gets up, brother comes in, Mom sits down, and Pop leaves. Sis comes in, Mom gets up, and then brother leaves. Mom sits down, and sister leaves. Mom gets up, Mom sits down, Mom don't get nothing to eat or nothing left. But Mom never complains. She thinks she's got the most wonderful little family in the whole world. It's those parting words that they give her every morning. They keep her going.
0: Don't forget to sew those buttons on my shirt.
6: And rip those holes out for me, huh, Mom?
7: How about a buck for lunch, Mom?
4: Now, to you and me, this sounds kind of rough, but Mom don't mind. It's those long goodbye kisses that make up for their demands.
7: Well, I gotta go, Mom. Bye.
4: Missed her by 5 inches. Now she's all alone. The house is quiet. There's nothing left for Mom but the soothing sounds of the vacuum cleaner and the wash machine. So she turns on the radio for a little diversion, only to find out that John's other wife is out with young Dr. Malone. Goodness, she even has to tune in on trouble. Now for the rest of the day. It's cleaning, it's cooking, it's shopping, it's crimping, it's scraping, it's saving, it's mopping, it's hurry, it's worry, it's Mom. Now it's time for the gluttons to come in and track up the floor if he gets scrubbed. So Mom figures she'll sit down and rest just for a couple of minutes, and then Pop, he come in like a cyclone with the 5 o'clock shadows. And he tiptoe over her, and he bends over, and he says to her,
0: I wish I had it easy as you.
4: Then sister comes in with her happy little greeting.
6: Hi, Mom. Again.
4: Now, after dinner, it's the dishes. After the dishes, it's the homework with the kids. Then after the kids, Mom says,
5: how about a movie, Father? There's a Clark Gable movie at the Bijou.
4: But the stale breadwinner's asleep. But she just smiles and she says, oh, well, Clark Gable hadn't got a snore like that. And after a while, everyone's in bed except, who do you think? But now this is the time for Mom to do the sewing and the mending. Now it's after midnight. She go upstairs. She opens the window. She puts out the cat and she locks the door. Then she picks up their little clothes. And she pulls the covers up over her happy little brood. By golly, they even kick in their sleep. But they're all safe, and they're in one place. And she smiles, and a tear comes to her eyes. And she looks forward for a tomorrow that will be just like yesterday. She's sleepy, too. But she walks around to each bed, and she plants a kiss on each widow face. Not that quick stuff, but a real mother's kiss. And you know, she got more reason to beef than all of them put together. But for some reason, she's happy.

0: Hey, Red, have you figured out something special to give your mother this Mother's Day?
1: Yes, I have, Rod.
0: What?
1: A little more consideration the other 364 days of the year.
0: Thanks for being with us tonight. So until next Friday.
1: This is Red Skelton saying goodbye now. 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

Good evening. This is Dan Seymour extending a hearty welcome on behalf of Postum. As you drew up your chairs to listen to the Aldrich family tonight, you probably never gave a thought to the many other people doing the same thing. But there are millions of them, and they fall into all classes, rich and poor, old and young, men and women. Because it doesn't take any specialized group to appreciate the Aldrich family any more than it takes a specialized group to appreciate Postum. Anybody who likes a good, lusty drink, a mealtime drink with real authority in it, can't help but enjoy Postum. Anybody who likes a distinctive drink will enjoy Postum. Because Postum has a very special goodness, a delicious flavor that stands right out because it's all Postum's and only Postum's. So when you want a mealtime drink that's sure pleasure, be sure to choose Postum.

0: Next to actually being young again, there's no better way to recapture that feeling than to know a teenage boy like Henry Aldrich. For he acts just like you used to when you were that age. And so his troubles become your fun. The scene opens at the Aldrich breakfast table.
1: And here's a letter for you, Sam, and another for you.
2: Thank you, Alice.
1: Henry, here's one for you.
3: For me, Mother, for me?
2: Alice has an advertisement from some summer resort, Glimmer Lake.
1: Really?
3: Father, I certainly hope we aren't going away any place this summer.
2: We certainly are not.
1: And I agree with both of you.
3: Boy, do you know what I'm going to do? Well, gee whiz, imagine.
1: Henry, what's the matter?
3: Nothing, Mother. I was just reading this letter.
1: Well, please eat your cereal.
3: Yeah, sure, only... Father, without looking at any of the rest of this letter, can you make out this word right here?
2: Why, that's fiendish.
3: Oh, yes, of course. I thought it was friendly.
4: Mother!
1: Yes, Mary?
4: Was there any mail for me this morning?
1: No, dear.
4: Oh. Henry, who's that letter from?
3: Why, it's just hardly anything. Mary, will you please stop trying to read over my shoulder?
4: Henry, all I was doing was innocently looking to see whether you'd open one of my letters by mistake.
3: Well, I haven't. You don't even know who this is from.
5: Hi, Henry. Are you through with breakfast?
3: Homer, where did you come from?
5: Johnson's Candy Kitchen. Hurry, Mr. Aldrich. Want a piece of fudge?
2: What's that?
5: Go ahead. It has walnuts in it.
2: Homer, will you please take that bag from under my nose?
5: Oh, excuse me.
3: Homer, I could eat a little.
1: Henry, you will please eat your egg.
5: Can he have a little piece of fudge on the side, Mrs. Aldrich?
1: He may not.
3: Oh. Mother, could I speak with Homer confidentially out in the hall a second?
1: Dear, you haven't even started your breakfast.
3: Mother, my egg is hot. See, I mean, it's not cold enough for me to eat, and I'd like to talk to Homer about this, well, about a certain matter, and...
1: Will you be right back?
3: Yes, Mother, I'll be out here in the hall for exactly 2 minutes and not 1 second longer.
5: What is it, Henry? Did your report card come?
3: Homer, look, it's a letter from a girl.
5: Well, who is she?
3: That's the beautiful part of it. I don't know.
5: What do you mean you don't know?
3: Oh, I know. She lives over in Abbott City. Look at what she says. Dear Henry Aldrich, I suppose you will think I am very bold writing you a boring letter like this, but I'm simply so bored I can't help it.
5: Why? What's the matter with her?
3: I guess you know your friend Nancy Adams, who was visiting here, and yesterday she happened to show me her school yearbook, and I said, who's that picture? And she said, why, that's Henry Aldrich. And I said, it's such a boring day, I'm going to write to him. And she said, all right, I dare you. And I said, all right. And here I am.
5: What's that?
3: Although I'm probably no lady for doing it.
5: Henry, let's see that.
3: Homer, will you please take your hands off it?
5: All I want to do is read it.
3: In the first place, Homer, some of it is confidential.
5: Read me some more. Read me some more.
3: She says, you should certainly be glad, Henry, you don't live in this boring place. It's friendly. I mean, fiendish. I can hardly wait until summer comes and we go to beautiful Lake Passepartout where there is something doing every minute. Where are you going to be this summer?
1: Henry?
3: Yes, Mother?
1: Will you come back and eat your egg, please?
3: Yes, Mother.
2: And tell Homer to wait out there.
5: Hey, Henry, could I be reading the rest of this?
3: Gee whiz, Homer, what do you think this is? Just public property?
1: Henry!
3: I'm coming right now, Mother. And boy, Mother, don't you think what Father said a little while ago was a good idea?
1: What he said about what, Henry?
3: About our going away this summer.
2: When did I say we were going away?
3: I thought you said... Oh, gee, Father, don't you think this place is darn boring in the summer?
1: Boring? I thought you liked it here.
3: Mother, it's fiendish.
1: It's what?
3: Fiendish. In the summer. I think we ought to go to Lake Passepartout.
1: Lake Passepartout? I never heard of it.
5: Henry.
3: What, Homer?
5: Are you sure you don't have anything I could be looking at?
3: No.
1: Now, Henry, Homer is your guest. You go find him a magazine.
3: Yes, Mother. I'll get it for him right away. And, Mother, at Lake Passepartout, there's something doing practically every minute.
1: Well, there's nothing wrong with our home right here.
5: Hey, Henry, let me see just one more page of it.
3: Okay, Homer, if you'll promise not to handle it. Where were we?
5: At Lake Passepartout.
3: Oh, yeah. Oh, here's a good part. Boy, this is good. It is raining out. It has been all day. In fact, it's been raining most of this week. Is it raining in Centerville? Isn't it fiendish? If there's one thing I find boring, it's to sit indoors all day with nothing to do when it's raining.
5: That's very interesting.
4: Henry, Kathleen Anderson wants you on the telephone.
3: Who, me, Mary? Oh, well, tell her I can't talk with her. I'm very busy right now.
5: Go on, Henry. Why do you keep stopping?
3: Why, she goes on and says, naturally, I am anxious to hear all about yourself. As Nancy tells me, you are very interesting. Will you please promise to write? Please, oh, please, oh, please.
5: Oh, boy.
3: I hope I have not bored you. As ever...
5: Didn't she sign it?
3: Yes, but... Homer, can you make that first name out?
5: Let's see. I can figure out the last name, okay?
3: You can?
5: Yeah. Droopwater.
3: Droopwater?
5: That's what it looks like to me.
3: Homer, there aren't two O's in there.
5: Could it be drop water?
3: Well, I see what that middle letter is in the first name. It's T.
5: T? Could it be Walter?
3: Walter?
5: Walter Dropwater.
3: Why would a girl have that name? Oh, can't you see what it is? It's just as clear as day. It's Myrtle.
5: Oh. Oh. Myrtle Dropwater. Henry, tell me frankly, do you think you ought to write to her?
3: Why not? Just because... And besides, Homer, that isn't an O in the last name. It's an I.
5: A what?
3: It's Dripwater.
5: Drip?
3: Sure, not drop. No wonder you had the wrong impression of her.
5: Drip? Drip?
6: Henry?
3: Yes, Mother?
6: Will you please go out to the kitchen and get your father a drink of water?
3: A drink of water? Homer, that's it.
5: What?
3: It's Myrtle Drinkwater. Isn't that a beautiful name?
1: To bother you, but I do have something I'd like to talk over with you.
2: Yes, what's the trouble?
1: Well, it's about Henry. He's been so upset ever since he got another letter this morning. And about a half an hour ago, he asked whether I didn't think he should have his allowance increased.
4: Mother!
1: Yes, Mary?
4: Mother, did you know Henry got another letter this morning?
1: Yes, dear, we know all about it. Mary, turn around.
4: What for?
1: Dear, I think you ought to go down to the hairdresser.
4: Mother, aren't you interested? That letter was from some loan company.
1: Mary, what's that?
2: Where did you say it was from, Mary?
4: A loan company in Abbott City. I saw it right up on top of the page. And then he came to me and asked if he could borrow some money, and he was all excited.
2: Yes?
3: Father?
1: Sam, what do you suppose is the matter?
3: Could I see a loan for... Oh, hello, Mary.
7: Hello, Mother.
1: Hello.
7: Hello.
3: Well, this is nice that we can be together. We very seldom get together.
2: Henry?
3: Yes, Father?
2: What was it you came in here to say?
3: Well, I'll tell you, Father. Oh, boy, I'll answer the door.
6: Henry, that's probably for me.
3: No, it isn't, Mother. I think it's someone to see me on sort of a business arrangement.
5: Hello, Homer. Hello, I tried to come in. What's the idea?
3: What's what idea?
5: Of keeping your door locked. How do you expect your friends to come in?
3: My father asked us to keep it locked every morning until he goes to the office. Listen, Homer, have you got the 35 cents?
5: Yes, here. Now, where's the letter?
3: Right here.
5: Hand it to me.
3: Oh, no, I didn't say I'd let you read it. I said I'd read it to you.
5: What did she say? What did she say?
3: Now, don't push me, Homer. She says, my dear Hen.
5: Oh, boy.
3: I received your 14-page letter and it was a whiz.
5: A what?
3: Never mind, Homer. I hope you will excuse my using my father's business stationery, but my new paper, which incidentally is a whiz, hasn't come yet. You have asked me to describe myself, and I'll do the best I can. Although there are some things I can say because you would think I was terribly conceited. First of all, I am 5'9". Homer, could that be 9?
5: Gee whiz, Henry, you're only 5'8".
3: 8 1/4, Homer. Besides, that isn't a 9, it's a 2. It's as clear as day.
5: Looks like a 9 to me. Go on.
3: I am 5'2" and have rather pleasing eyes, they say. Although I do wish at times my eyelashes weren't quite so long because they are always somehow getting in my way.
5: What does she have to do, comb them?
3: Homer, stop interrupting me. As to the color of my eyes, I wish you were here to judge for yourself. Some boys say they are gray. Some boys say they are green. Which do you like?
5: You mean you can have your choice?
3: Oh, Homer, lots of things change color in different lights. Where was I?
5: Right here. What color will you have?
3: Oh, yes. As to my hair, which is black, I have recently had done into a feather cut, which is a whiz, even if I do say so.
6: Henry?
3: Yes, Mother?
6: Are you busy?
3: Why, I'm carrying out a little transaction, you might say, with Homer.
6: Well, may I speak with you?
3: Right now, Mother?
5: Listen, Henry, you haven't finished reading
3: it. I'll be back. Gee whiz, what do you want for 35 cents?
6: Henry?
3: Yes, Mother?
1: Dear, I just want you to know that if you really need money and would be willing to tell your father what you need it for, he might see his way clear to helping you out.
3: Well, Mother, I appreciate your bringing it up, but you've got so many things on your mind. I think it would be best if I just didn't bother
4: Mother,
3: you.
4: Do you mind if I make an appointment with a hairdresser someday this week?
1: No, not at all.
4: Well, Henry, Kathleen Anderson phoned you again.
1: She did?
3: She was, I think, Centerville girls are just boring.
5: Henry?
3: Yes, Homer, I'm coming. Mary, are you going to the hairdresser?
4: Yes.
3: Well, why don't you get a feather cut? Boy, that time is a whiz.
4: A feather cut, Henry, after I let my hair grow this long?
5: Henry?
3: I'm coming, Homer. Where was I?
5: She just got in a shampoo or something.
3: You're crazy. Here's where I stopped. I think your idea of phoning me is a whiz. And I'll certainly be thrilled when I hear that old telephone ring. Yours hastily, Myrtle Drinkwater.
5: Henry, is her name really Drinkwater?
3: Why not?
5: Boy, do you think she could be part Indian?
3: Now listen, Homer.
5: What's that at the bottom of the page?
3: Oh, gee whiz, I hadn't seen that.
5: Huh.
3: Instead of your phoning me, why don't I phone you, as I never know where I'm going to be next? So I'll call you on Friday between 5 and 6.
5: You mean you don't need my money? Well, give it back to me.
3: No, all right, I will not. Suppose she calls me collect. Don't you think she expects me to be a gentleman?
5: Well, if I'll let you keep it, can I be here when she calls?
3: No, Homer. Boy, just think. Tomorrow I hear Myrtle's voice for the first time.
1: Sam, have you thought anything more about our going away this summer?
2: Alice, I thought we decided not to go.
3: Mother!
1: Yes, Henry?
3: What time is it now?
2: It's exactly 20 minutes to 5.
3: Thank you, Father.
2: Alice, if you'd like to take a cottage someplace for a couple of weeks, I'm sure I have no objections.
1: Well, dear, somebody, I can't remember who it was, said something about Lake Passepartout being a nice place to go.
2: Lake Passepartout?
1: Well, somebody's mentioned it in the last couple of days and said it was wonderful.
3: Father!
2: Yes?
3: Are you sure your watch is right?
2: I'm positive. Will you please tell me why you ask what time it is every 60 seconds?
3: No reason, Father. I was just waiting for it to be 5 o'clock.
1: Henry, why do you have your new blue suit on?
3: Oh, gee whiz, I got that on. Is that the telephone, old boy?
1: Henry, don't run.
3: Gee whiz, who put that chair there?
2: Henry!
3: I'm sorry, Father. I'll pick it up when I come back. Mother, just stay where you are, please. I beg of you.
1: Henry, what's the matter with you?
3: Nothing, Mother. It's just that... Hello? Hello, long distance?
7: What's that?
3: Homer, is that you? Get off the line. The phone just rang.
7: Sure, I'm calling you. Has she phoned yet?
3: No, Homer. Will you please hang up?
7: Okay, and I'll be right over.
3: No, Homer, you're not to come over. I don't want you even around here.
7: Aren't you going to be talking to her on my 35 cents?
3: Homer, please, listen to reason. Look, if I'll tell you something she said in a letter this morning, will you stay where you are?
7: Is it any good?
3: Sure it isn't. It's a lot better than any telephone conversation would be.
7: Well, all right.
3: She says she wants me to come to a bal mask tomorrow night.
7: To a what?
3: To a bal mask. That's a masquerade party over in Abbott City.
7: Henry, do you think it's safe?
3: What do you mean safe?
7: Are you going, Henry?
3: Sure, I'm going.
1: Henry?
3: Yes, Mother?
1: Here, you have to hang up right this minute.
3: I will. Homer, my mother says I have to hang up, and I guess she's right. Goodbye.
7: Henry.
3: Gee, Mother, did you save my life?
1: Dear, I want you to jump on your bicycle and go right down to the meat market.
3: Now?
1: Right this minute.
3: But Mother, I'm expecting a very important... Wouldn't the government appreciate it if we didn't have meat tonight?
1: We didn't have any last night or the night before. Now, please start.
3: Well, couldn't Mary go?
1: Mary's down at the hairdresser's. And, Henry, if you can't help me out, I'll have to go and tell your father.
3: Well, yes, Mother, I'll go, won't you?
1: Then please get started. The meat will be all ready for you.
3: Well, just as soon as I'm... Hello?
8: Number, please.
3: Operator, this is Henry Aldridge. I'm expecting a very important call from Abbott City, see? And when it comes, could you switch her on to the butcher shop?
0: Now getting back to the troubles of Henry Aldridge. Just as Henry was expecting a long-distance call from a girl he has never met, he was suddenly and firmly sent to the meat market, where the scene now opens.
3: Hey, Mr. Wilson! Mr. Wilson!
9: Oh, hi there, Henry.
3: You have my mother's meat ready?
9: Here it is, right here.
3: Oh, boy, thanks. Has a telephone call come for me?
9: No, not since I've been on duty.
3: Oh, gee, I'm expecting an important call. Oh, boy, there she is right now.
9: You better let me answer it first.
3: Okay, but tell her I'm right here, won't you?
9: Hello? Henry?
3: Here I am. Oh, boy, I guess I got here just at the right time, didn't I? Hello? Oh, is this long distance?
10: It is not. Henry?
3: Father, is that you? Something happened to her?
10: And something happened to whom?
3: Who's calling me?
10: I am. As long as you're downtown, I want you to run over to the Havens drugstore and get some cigars for me.
3: Now?
10: And hurry home. Goodbye.
3: But, Father, I... Oh, boy. Look, Mr. Wilson, when a long-distance call comes for me, could you tell them they can catch me over at the Haven's drugstore?
9: I don't know why I couldn't. What's the name of the party that's calling?
3: Her name is Myrtle Drink... Why, she'll just ask for me.
1: Sam?
2: Did you call to Havens and leave that message?
1: Yes, I did. What was it you started to say about Lake Passepartout?
2: Oh, only that I'd heard of someone downtown who owns a couple of cottages up there.
1: Well, that's fine, Sam, because I don't know whether it's just one of my premonitions or not, but it seems to me if we could get Henry away from this town this summer, he might not have quite so many problems.
2: Yeah? There goes the telephone again. I'll see who it is.
1: If it's Henry, tell him to please hurry.
2: Hello?
8: Is this Elm, 303?
2: It is.
8: This is long distance. I have a call from Abbott City to Mr. Henry Aldridge.
2: Well, Henry Aldridge isn't here right now. May I ask who the call is from?
8: Why, it's a party by the name of Drinkwater.
2: Drinkwater? Oh, thank you.
1: And who was it?
2: Someone from Abbott City by the name of Alice. I know who that was calling him. I know exactly who that was.
6: Who?
2: A fellow by the name of Drinkwater. And he's connected with that loan company over in Abbott City that Henry's been getting letters from.
6: Oh, my goodness. Mr. DeHaven, are you too busy to wait on me?
11: I guess not, Henry.
6: Well, first does a phone call come for me?
11: Yes, two of them. No, they were both from your mother. She wants you to get a quart of milk at the grocer's and then stop at the cleaner's and pick up your father's suit.
6: Oh, gee whiz, oh boy.
11: Just a minute, and I'll wrap your father's cigars for you.
6: Well, the only trouble is I'm expecting a call from a girl, and it's coming here to your drugstore.
11: That right?
6: There's a big masquerade over in Abbott City tomorrow night. And you know what I'm going to wear?
11: No.
6: A Confederate soldier.
11: What's that?
6: Oh, boy, Mr. DeHaven, could I answer your phone? It's probably... Well, it must be... Hello, is this long distance?
12: Hello?
6: Call Myrtle?
12: Hello, could you rush up a bottle of paregoric right away?
2: Hello? Hello?
13: Hello, Abbott City Mortgage and Loan Company.
2: May I speak with Mr. Drinkwater, please?
13: I'm sorry, but Mr. Drinkwater isn't in right now.
2: Well, could you tell me whether my son has been trying to borrow money or owes you any?
13: What is the name?
2: Henry Aldrich.
13: Oh, well, we aren't allowed to give out confidential information, sir.
2: I know, but he's my son, and he's...
13: I'm sorry, you'll have to speak to Mr. Drinkwater personally, and he isn't in.
2: I see. Well, thank you.
13: Goodbye.
2: Goodbye.
6: Sam, how much does Henry owe them?
2: She wouldn't tell me. She said, as a matter of fact, I know what I'll do.
6: What, Sam?
2: Now, when Henry comes in, don't say one word about any of this.
6: You don't think we should?
2: I've got to drive over to Abbott City on some other business in the next few days anyhow, and I'll drop in and have a talk with Drinkwater.
6: Really? Mother, did I hear Father say Abbott City? Is there a call for me? Henry, when did you get back?
3: Yes, ma'am. Where's the telephone?
2: Henry, I was simply talking about going over to Abbott City sometime.
6: Oh.
2: That's all.
6: Isn't that strange? Father, do you have any ideas as to when you might be driving over?
2: Oh, any time in the next few days.
6: Well, they have awfully good movies over there sometimes. Wouldn't you like to take Mother and go over tomorrow night and have a good time?
3: Saturday night?
6: Yeah, sure. And I might go along with you.
2: Well, we'll see. We'll take it over.
6: Oh, boy, there it is.
2: Henry, will you please walk?
6: I don't want to miss it.
3: Oh, gee, where is
6: Henry? What's the matter? Nothing, Mother. I just slid into the telephone.

0: Mr. Johnson. I came in to see if you found that costume for me.
1: Yes, Henry, here it is. This lieutenant's uniform is the last Confederate outfit I have in the place.
0: Well, gee, that's exactly what I wanted.
1: That'll be $2.
0: $2? Just for 24 hours?
1: That's right.
0: Well, couldn't you let me have it for, say, $1 or $1.50 if I bring it back late tonight?
1: Well, how would you like to go as an 1890 policeman for $1.75?
0: Well, the only thing is my girl tried to get me by phone yesterday, and we couldn't get together, and I sent her a telegram that I'd be there tonight as a Confederate soldier.
1: Well, she'd like you just as well as a policeman, wouldn't she?
0: The only thing is we never met, and I don't want to confuse her. Could I use your phone a second?
1: Yeah, help yourself. It's right there.
0: Hello? Mr. Johnson, do I get a sword with that for
1: $2? The sword's 50 cents extra.
0: Oh.
2: Number, please.
0: I want Elm 787.
2: Elm 787?
0: Yes, please. Mr. Johnson, do I understand correctly it's 50 cents less without the sword?
3: Hello, Sam Alder speaking.
0: Father, don't you think a hat, a sash, a coat, pants, and sword are dirt cheap for $2.50?
3: What's that?
0: Just for one night.
3: Who is this?
0: It's your son, Henry. I have a chance to go to a costume ball tonight as General Lee for $2.50.
3: $2.50?
0: With the sword. $2 without.
3: Good. Take it. Only don't try to get the money from a stranger.
0: Where will I get it?
3: From me. Goodbye.
0: Well, gee, thank you very... Goodbye. Mr. Johnson, I can take it. Mr. Johnson, where are you?
4: Hi, Henry. How do I look?
0: Listen, Ed Carney, what are you doing with that uniform on?
4: I'm going to rent it.
0: Eddie, I've already taken it.
4: You have not.
0: Eddie, give me that.
4: Now, listen, Henry, you take your hands off that.
0: Now, Eddie, stop pushing me.
1: Here, now, wait, boys. What's the idea?
4: Mr. Johnson, I want this uniform.
0: Mr. Johnson, I said I'd take it.
1: Henry's right, Ed.
0: Now, give it to me, Ed.
4: Henry, for the last time, take your hands off me.
0: You make me darn you. There. Oh, take that.
4: Now, listen, Henry.
1: Now, wait, boys. Let's not have another war over this.
5: How do you feel, Henry?
0: All right.
5: Here, put this cloth on your other eye. Boy, did you take a beating.
0: But I got the costume, didn't I? And that Corny doesn't look so hot either.
5: Where's the costume? Let me put it on.
0: It's still down at Mr. Johnson's. After we got through, he said he thought it would look a little better if he gave it a brushing and pressing.
6: Henry?
0: Yes, Mother?
6: Here's a letter for you.
0: A letter for me?
6: Yes. Are you quite sure you feel well enough to go to that dance tonight, dear?
0: Mother, I never felt better in my life.
6: Well, you know best, I suppose.
0: Homer.
5: Why?
0: Which is the front of this envelope?
5: You're looking right at it.
0: I am.
5: Henry, don't you think I ought to read the letter to you with your eyes feeling the way they do?
0: Now, Homer, I can read it perfectly all right. Dear Henry, as long as I know exactly what you're going to look like, I think it is only fair that you know what I'm going to wear. And so I'm enclosing a photograph of me in my costume. Gee whiz, where is it? Where is it?
5: There it is, right there. Oh, boy. Oh, boy.
0: Homer, will you let me see it?
5: Oh, boy, Henry. Wait until you see it.
0: Homer, am I going to knock you down, too?
5: Here, take a look at her. Boy, is that a sight for sore eyes.
0: She was Homer's that? Is that?
5: Yep, Henry. Myrtle Drinkwater.
0: Why, no, but...
5: She looks like an icicle.
0: No, Homer, but look at that face.
5: Henry, do you think that might be a mask that goes with the costume?
0: No, Homer, it's real.
3: Henry!
0: Yes, Father?
3: You're going to be ready to go over with me. I'm leaving in a few minutes.
0: To Abbott City?
3: Yes.
0: Well, the only thing is, Father, frankly, I don't think I'll be going to that dance.
3: You're not going? Why not?
5: He's just had some bad news, Mr. Aldrich.
6: Henry, did I hear you say you aren't going?
0: Mother, my eyes are sort of tired, and I don't think I'd want to go over there and strain them.
3: Well, Alice, you better get your things on.
6: Sam, I don't think I want to take that trip either.
3: No, but Alice, I've got to go over there and keep that appointment with...
6: Well, you go right on over and keep it.
7: Mother, if anybody phones for me this evening, tell them I've gone to bed.
6: Mary, aren't you going out tonight?
7: No, Mother, of course I'm not. I met Joe Graham on the street today with his feather cut. I haven't. He just laughed at me.
3: Well, frankly, Mary, I...
6: Now, Sam, let's not say anything more about it.
0: But, Mother, I don't blame Mary for feeling the way she does about it. I don't see why anyone wants to wear their hair cut that way.
7: Well, what I'd like to know is where I ever got the idea of doing it.
3: Alice, are you coming?
6: No, Sam, you go ahead.
3: All right. Oh, incidentally, I've got a cottage at Lake Passepartout this summer.
6: What's that?
3: Yes, it's a whiz. That is...
6: Sam, you didn't go and sign the lease, did you?
3: Alice, I thought you wanted to go there.
6: See, someone told me this afternoon we wouldn't like it there one bit.
0: Lake Passepartout, Mother? Why in the world we want to go to that place?
6: Well, that's what I'd like to know. They say it's simply fiendish. I mean...
3: Well, what I'd like to know is what I'm driving all the way over to Abbott City alone for.
8: Henry Aldrich will be back in just a moment.

remind you, friends, there's a best way to do everything. 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

0: to talk with Mr. Johnson, and I'm going to wear that Confederate uniform after all.
1: You are? To the masquerade in Abbott City?
0: Sure.
1: And you're going stand?
0: Of course I am. And if you show up, I'll knock your block off.
1: Well, as a matter of fact, let me give you a tip. If you get bored, look around for a girl named Myrtle Drinkwater. She's got a feather bob, and boy, she's a whiz.
2: 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The original musical score is played by Jack Miller's orchestra, Ben Ludlow conducting. 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
5: Hello, Duffy's Tavern. Where do you leave me seat? Archie the manager's thinking Duffy ain't here. Hello, Duffy. Hey, what's that noise? You're helping your fat wife with the supper dishes? But what's all the racket? Oh, you're washing and she's throwing. Stuff fighting again. Why don't you try romance?

0: name is Peggy Lee. Well, I ain't met her yet. I just heard her singing. Kind of silly. I just fall in love with a voice on a jukebox. That's nothing. You married a whole jukebox. Hello? Hello? You must have heard him. Boy, they lose more dishes that way. Well, my marriage is going to be different.
1: Mr. Archer, now I was just...
0: Oh, hello, Eddie, old pal. How's your health today? I hope you are well, old pal.
1: I'm fine, old pal. How are you, old pal? And how much do you need, old pal?
0: I don't need nothing, Eddie. Today, I'm the most completely happiest guy in the world. And you know why?
1: Tell me, Black, sir.
0: Well, we've been friends for a long time. I think I can confide in you. Eddie, I'm in love.
1: Well, that's still a little hot.
0: Yeah, you're looking at a new man, wafted up on the wings of love. A knight in shining armor, sitting on me white horse.
1: Tell me, which way are you facing? might I inquire as to who is the object of your affection?
0: Well, the objectionable lady happens to be. Hey, Miss Peggy Lee, a singer.
1: Singer, huh?
0: Yep, I listened to her on a jukebox, and as soon as I heard her, I know it was it. Now, I felt chemicals all over me. Eddie, I bet you I must have put 50 nickels in that machine.
1: 50 nickels?
0: Well, naturally, I slipped confused. Look.
1: She's not already.
0: No, not on this end, because if she looks anything like she sounds, up there. By the way, she's coming down here tonight. I wrote her a letter offering her a job here.
1: That's ground for divorce already. And when she takes a look at you in that broken-down apron...
0: She ain't gonna see me in a broken-down apron, Eddie. I got me a whole new outfit. Suit, tie, shoes, hat, the works. You know, she'll be looking at a new watch.
1: 8 to 5, she'd rather look at old Van Johnson.
0: Yeah?
1: Look here. Where'd you get all these new clothes, anyway?
0: Where did I get them? Only one of the finest tailors in town. Here, look at his card.
1: Yes, sir. The Duke of Windsor Clothing Company, by appointment to His Majesty, 50 cents hold any garment in the store. I like a very high-class thing.
0: Yep, they give you the best deal on 3rd Avenue, Eddie. Suit costs them $11, they sell it for $11.
1: How do they make any money?
0: Hot wrapping paper. I think I'll call him up and see if it's ready. Hello? Duke of Windsor Clothing Company? Connect me with a collar shop, please. Hello, Sam? This is Archie. How's the alterations coming? But Sam, the coat pinched and the pants were so tight, I should go on a diet, huh?
1: Very high-class place.
0: Look, Sam, can't you let the suit out just a bit? You'll what? Loosen the stitches a little, huh? Well, okay, I'll send Eddie over for it. Eddie, go over and pick it up, will you? And don't let them give you a suit off one of them dummies. What you been doing for amusement?
2: Oh, the same as you.
0: By the way, you remember that Peggy Lee I told you about that I heard singing on the record?
2: Yeah.
0: Well, she's coming down tonight in the flesh.
2: Archie, won't she be cold?
0: And again, don't be such a jerk. I don't mean that the dame is coming down or grass. She ain't no striptease. She's a high-class radio entertainer.
2: She's in radio?
0: Yeah.
2: So, them people are really nuts. I know what I'm talking about, right?
0: But I don't.
2: Oh, how about that day?
0: What day?
2: That Saturday.
0: Anyway, please follow the example of your head, will you? And come to the point.
2: I'm talking about the time I was on that Truth or Consequences program.
0: Oh, what was you, a Truth or a Consequence?

0: Much.
1: Oh, that'd be too tough to get.
0: Well, what happened? They asked me a question, and when I told them I didn't know the answer, they hit me over the head, and then they poured water over me and hit me in the face with a big pie and knocked me down on the floor. But the joke was on them, boss.
1: What do you mean?
0: I knew the answer all the time.
1: Pleasure to talk to you.
0: Good time, George.
1: Yeah. Sometime you and I must take a slow rocket to the moon.
0: Anytime, boss.
1: Okay, it's a date. Another one. What is it, Miss Duffy?
2: I have a question to ask you. I'm looking for a male viewpoint.
1: Miss Duffy, be honest. What you're looking for is a male period. But I'm gay today. What is it again?
2: Well, I'm taking this course in home economics. You know, how to be a homemaker.
1: Well, ain't that kind of counting your chickens before they hitch? Now, what's the question?
2: Well, how much do you think a man should give his wife every week to operate the household?
1: Well, I think it depends to an extent on the wife's salary. If she ain't working, you got to give her a little of your own money. What they call a budget. I'd say that a fair figure would be $8 a month for food and maybe $6 or $7 a month for rent. Depending on how many rooms you have, of course.
2: Well, I'm certainly glad I'm not getting married to you.
1: Likewise, I'm sure.
2: Run a house on $15 a month.
1: It can be done if the housewife knows how to economize. For instance, when her parlor chairs wear out, instead of buying new ones, she'll make slip covers out of a couple of her old slips. She'll know how to embroider a bed sheet, so it can also be used on the dining room table. There's a lot of little tricks, like how to clean out the ashtrays and carefully assort the butts according to size. Sprinkle the paper flowers with toilet water so they smell real. But the main thing is, regardless of the money, a dame should remember that a man wants his comfort, that his home should be a home. Even the bathroom should look lived in.
2: Why, Archie, I didn't know you had such domestic ideas.
1: Well, I just got them recently, Miss Duffy. Eddie, you back already?
3: Yeah, yes, sir.
1: Oh, thanks. I think I'll hurry up in the back room and put it on. She's liable to be here any minute.

0: get a load of me. How do you like the new suit?
1: Well, pull down the shades and call me Sunset.
0: You like the color, Eddie?
1: Yeah, all of them. Let's see it now. That's a green flat over a red and yellow check with an orange tin stripe.
0: You don't think that it's too loud?
1: No, not next to that purple shirt you're wearing.
0: Well, aside from the color, what do you think?
1: Well, just a little skimpy, ain't it?
0: Skimpy?
1: Yeah, look at them pants. Whoever heard anybody wearing pants that short?
0: Well, Eddie, how many men have legs like mine? I admit it. I admit it's a little tight, but it's beautiful material. Believe me, I can be seen any place.
1: Yeah. Just bend over and you'll be seen every place.
0: Well, forget about the pants. Look at the coat. Look at these shoulders. Walt the Pigeon himself ain't got shoulders like these.
1: Neither have you. Wait a minute. You still got the price tag hanging on it.
0: Well, it's part of my system, Eddie. I jacked it up to $18. Wait a minute. Why should I kid the dame that I'm wealthy after all? I got looks and brains and personality. Leave her love me for myself.
1: Sure, why not? You do.
0: What conceit? Eddie, if you really understood me, you'd realize that I don't think I'm half as good as I really am. Hey, look at that dame that just come in. Oh, what a stack of Esquires. Eddie, you know me with them Varga blondes.
1: Yeah, you're just an old Varga blonde lover.
0: I beg your pardon, miss. You're Peggy Lee, aren't you?
2: Yes, I am. Who are you?
0: Three guesses.
2: Well, let me look at you. Manny Moe and Jack?
0: Go on, you're kidding me. You know very well who I am. Who did you come down here to see?
2: Oh, wait a minute. You're not Archie.
0: You want to bet? But let me look at you. You know, I expected to find you a chicory chick, but I didn't know you'd have so much chowon, chowon.
2: Well, thank you very much.
0: Oh, the pleasure's all mine. Hey, no wonder your voice comes out so good. Look where it's been. Forget the first time I heard you sing. You know, what a pair of pipes. Terrific.
2: Where did you hear me?
0: On a jukebox. Yeah, it was destiny, kind of, you know. I meant to play Spike Jones, but instead, I pressed you. It seemed like fate was guiding me very finger. I was so in love with you, Peggy, I played the record 12 times.
2: Oh, Archie, that's silly.
0: Silly? Look, honey, I don't know about you, but where I come from, playing a record 12 times at a nickel a crack is love.
2: Well, this is all very flattering, Archie, but what about the job?
0: The job? Now, wait a minute. You don't have to be standoffish just because I happen to be the boss around here. Hello, Duffy. Well, look, I was gonna... Okay. But look, Duffy. Okay. Okay.
2: Who was that?
0: My silent partner.
2: Mr. Duffy's your partner?
0: Well, yes, but he ain't got nothing to say about the place. I'm the real figurehead here, you know. I'm the guy that you got to impress.
2: Well, then why is this place called Duffy's Tavern?
0: Well, I was going to call it Archie's Tavern, but me family, Mater and Pater, you know. They were kind of lousy with tradition, and they didn't want a name dragged through the mud. It was enough of a shock to them when I sullied myself with honest toil. But enough about me. Let's talk about you. You realize, of course, that you're bound to fall in love with me.
2: I am?
0: Well, why should you be an exception?

0: Listen, Archie, I came down here to sing a song.
1: To sing a song? Don't try to fight it, honey. Believe me, it's bigger than both of us. Admit it. You love me, don't you? Well, you must care a little. Well, at least you're intrigued. Why would you like to sing?
0: Oh, something appropriate.
1: Something appropriate? Like what?
0: What more can a woman do?
1: Oh, yeah, that's the one you sang on the record. Hit me with it again.

0: Duffy. What do you think of it? Huh? Has she any way of getting home? Huh? You're coming right over. Look, Duffy, take a tip. Don't waste your time. No, very S-K-I-N-N-Y. Yeah. With B-U-C-K-T. Okay, you're welcome, Duffy. Well, there's more than one way to skin a wolf.
1: What did Mr. Duffy think about my singing?
0: Oh, what's the difference, what he thought? What does he know about music? You mentioned Stradivarius to him, and he thinks you're talking about a violin.
1: But, Archie, Stradivarius is a violin.
0: Well, once in a while, he makes a lucky guess. Now, Peggy, we must get back to you and me. What is it this time? You think I lied? You're coming down to see for yourself what she looks like? But Duffy. Peggy, quick, get your hat and coat on. Duffy's coming down.
1: So what? Is he so horrible?
0: Oh, look. When the boogeyman wants to frighten his children, he tells them Duffy will get them. Now, come on, leave us, get out of here.
1: Oh, just a second, Archie. I'm not going to start to work here until I meet Mr. Duffy.
0: Why?
1: Well, after all, he'll be one of my bosses, and I feel I should be nice to him. I think I'll go fix my makeup. Let me know when he gets here.
0: That's dirty Duffy. Always lousing me up. Wait a minute, I'll fix him.
2: Hello? Hello, Mr. Duffy. This is Mrs. O'Shaughnessy. Sharon, is your charming wife there? Thank you.
0: Hello, Mrs. Duffy. This is a certain friend that wishes to warn you that your husband has plans tonight for a Candlestine meeting. Well, I called you up because I hate to see that beast take a lovely, frail, delicate woman like yourself and make a big, fat fool out of you. Huh? Okay, you're welcome. And call him one for me, too, will you? Well, that's that. Pretty clever, huh, Eddie?
3: Masterful. There's only one thing.
0: What?
3: Miss Lee says she ain't gonna work yet till she meets Mr. Duffy.
0: Okay. She wants to meet Mr. Duffy, I'll give her a Mr. Duffy. If I have to produce another hideous corpus. Let me look at you. This is going to be a dirty trick to play on the both of them. Finnegan, here's what I want you to do. Eddie wants to join a minute, will you?

0: you stop arguing with me?
1: Sir, I don't look like Duffy. I'm more than Winston Churchill, sir.
0: I told you the dame don't know what Duffy looks like. All she knows about is his personality. So just act stupid.
1: Oh, do me back, Doc. But don't expect me to be as stupid as Duffy. After all, he's older.
0: Well, I'll take the gamble, Finnegan. Now, I'll call her over and have you meet her. Oh, Peggy, this is Mr. Duffy.
2: How do you do? I'm Peggy Lee.
1: How do you do? I'm stupid.
0: me junior partner is a great joshy, you know, Peggy. By the way, Junior.
1: What is it, Senior?
0: Did you go down to the bank today like I told you to arrange for that second mortgage?
1: Second mortgage is. Oh, yeah, but they wouldn't give it to me, Art.
0: Why not?
1: They only allow one to a customer.
0: What? You know, Mr. Duffy, you're almost as stupid as Finnegan.
1: Oh, yeah? You know you can get a punch in the nose for a remark like that.
0: Please, don't forget you're talking to the senior partner.
2: Just a second, Archie. You know something, Mr. Duffy? I say, Mr. Duffy.
0: Mr. Duffy, the dame is talking to you.
1: Oh, yeah. What was you saying, my dear?
2: Well, I was about to say that I think you're very cute.
1: Oh, good.
2: No, I mean it.
1: Oh, cut it out.
2: But tell me, are you married?
1: Well, yes and no.
2: What do you mean, yes and no?
1: Well, I got a wife, but I don't like it.
2: Oh, Mr. Duffy, I think you're just precious.
0: Yes, he is rather a precious little slob, ain't he?
1: Just a second. You stay out of this, senior.
0: Huh?
1: Sir, Miss Lee, I understand that you are a singer.
2: That's right. Would you like to hear me sing?
1: I'd be enchanted.
0: Now, just a second.
1: I'd rather you stay out of this, old man. go ahead, Miss Lee.
0: A fall of the night.

0: Marvelous. 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
1: Look, Peggy, why don't we ditch this crepe here? Let us go over to Roseland and kick it around a little, huh?
2: Well, okay, but maybe Mr. Duffy would like to go dancing, too.
1: But we both can't go.
2: Well, then, maybe you better stay here since you're the brains of the business.
1: Now, wait a minute.
0: Can you, you heard this, girl. By the way, I'm a little broke, though. If you don't mind, I'll take $5 from our cash register.
1: Now, just a second, Finnegan.
2: Finnegan?
0: That was my maiden name. Good night, senior.
2: Good night, Archie.
1: Holy cow. I created a Frankenstein out of a Frankenstein.
3: And so ends another chapter in the love life of Archie, the story of one man fight against himself.

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2: Is this new Pontiac equipped with freewheeling?
3: Naturally.
2: Has it synchro silent second?
3: Of course.
2: Is the body by Fisher?
3: Certainly.
2: Well, apparently Pontiac has all the latest developments of automotive engineering.
3: Absolutely. 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

0: From the far horizons of the unknown come transcribed tales of new dimensions in time and space. These are stories of the future, adventures in which you'll live in a million, could be years, on a thousand maybe worlds. The National Broadcasting Company, in cooperation with Galaxy Science Fiction Magazine, presents Tonight, The Martian Death March by Ernest Canoy. Maybe you've been over the route of the march. The Cross Mars Highway runs that way now, from the Kalmak Canal on the equator, north to the Highlands, with a water station every 20 miles and a radar pickup and towing service running 24 hours a day. But there wasn't any highway 30 years ago in 97. There was desert. Hot, burning desert. Sand shifting and blowing, piling up around the empty shells of the ruined cities, ancient when man on Earth was living in caves. I lived at the edge of the Kalmak Canal then with my father. He was a prospector, searching the surrounding desert with sonar probe and Geiger counter, scratching just enough ore from under the Martian sands to pay for our grubstake the next year. I remember he was in the Adamson Digger in the North Quadrant when I came running out that day.
1: Dad! There's somebody coming, Dad, across the desert.
2: You sure?
1: I saw them. They're a couple of miles out.
2: How many cars?
1: They're on foot.
2: On foot across the desert?
1: Honest, Dad, I saw them.
2: You sure it wasn't a light reflection off the canal?
1: No, it was dark against the sand.
2: I don't like that. You run back and get the rifles out. I've got to pull a digger into the shed.
1: Is there going to be fighting, Dad?
2: I don't know. Got a whole year's ore piled out back in the bins. They're going to lose it to no claim jumpers. You get back to the shack and break out those rifles. See that they're loaded, you hear? And jump.
0: Dad had three surplus army rifles and a couple of homemade grenades made out of ore cans stuffed with Adamson A explosives. We crouched inside the shack waiting. The shadow of the water tower in the doorway grew longer as the quick Martian dusk settled down over the desert.
3: There they come, Al. There's two of them.
1: There's something funny about that second one. Look, he's all spindly, and his head's funny.
3: Yeah, his head's funny, all right. Now, that's a Martian.
1: I never saw one off the reservation before.
3: There hasn't been one, not in 10 years. I don't like this.
1: Here they come, into the door, you...
3: Now, you remember what I told you. Line up the sights and just squeeze the trigger.
4: Hello! Hello there!
1: Now, Dad?
4: Hello!
3: Wait a minute. What do you want?
4: Water!
1: What are you going to do, Dad?
3: Where do you come from?
4: Won't swim.
3: You're lying. That's 100 miles across the desert.
4: I know. That's where I came from. My tank is empty. I need water.
3: Well, drop your gear and come up here slow. Tell that Martian to stay where he is.
5: All right, now. Who are you?
6: My name is John.
3: John, huh? What are you doing with that spider?
6: His name is Kantalka.
3: I don't care what his name is. What's a human doing with a Martian?
6: I found him in the dry bed of Kalmak Canal, nearly dead of thirst.
3: How they ran off from the reservation.
6: When our brothers are caged, they seek freedom.
3: Brothers? Those spiders?
6: All living creatures. And our brothers, on Mars as on Earth.
3: Oh, wait a minute. Bert Alstrom at False Wells told me there's a screwball hedge preacher over there hollering about letting the spiders loose off the reservations.
6: Let no man call his life his own. No man or tribe nor nation.
3: I guess that's you, all right. Yeah, Bert told me they called you Crazy John. Oh, well, I don't suppose there's any harm in you. Come on, fill up your tank at the air still. You can even have supper with us.
6: You would be happy to.
3: We? What do you mean, we?
6: Kanto Kar and myself.
3: That spider? Oh, no. I ain't having a Martian sitting down to eat with me. Now, you come on, no.
6: Thank you, sir, no. Where my brother is not welcome, I cannot go.
3: Well, suit yourself. I'll, get the key to the water tower, come out here.
1: All right, Dad.
3: Put away the guns. We won't have any trouble with these two.
0: The old man filled his tank at the air sill tower, and the Martian went through the ash pile for half-burned fuel brick. When we went in the house for supper, I could see them silhouetted against the fire. The old man with his wild hair and beard, and the thin, spidery arms and legs of the Martian.
1: Dad?
3: What now?
1: Were the Martians always on the reservation?
3: Since the Outpost 3 massacre, they have been.
1: What was that?
3: Back before you were born, they lived wild in the mountains up north.
1: Were they fierce?
3: Fierce enough. There's only one place in those spiders. Behind wire.
1: Yeah, it sure is.
0: Out in the dooryard, the campfire flickered at the base of the water tower. The first of the Martian moons had set. The other wouldn't rise for several hours. I could hear the sandpipers out in the desert as I stood there. The old man and the Martian were sitting on the ground, huddled close to the fire. It gets cold fast on the desert when the sun goes down.
7: There's you, boy. You can come up to the fire if you'd like.
1: My dad wouldn't like it.
7: All right.
1: But I'm not afraid of no spider.
7: No, there's nothing to be afraid of.
1: How come his arms are all skinny?
7: Ask him.
1: Does he talk?
7: Yes, his name is Kantal Kar.
1: It is, huh? Hello.
8: Hello, boy.
1: He talks funny.
8: It is not my language.
1: Why isn't he on the reservation? You can get in trouble helping spiders to escape.
6: He is my brother. He was caged. When my brothers were in bondage, I came to them and said, "Lo, the time has come for deliverance."
1: You talk funny, too. Is it true that you want to let all the spiders off the reservation?
6: No man has the right to imprison the innocent.
1: My dad says the spiders are treacherous, cowardly, murdering savages. That's what he says.
8: Boy, there was a time on this world when there were no earthmen, when the ships and the machinery of Earth were unknown. Then the people of the highlands lived in peace.
6: They who bring not peace but the sword will perish by the sword.
8: Then the ships came down with the machines for digging the inside of the ground. And the highland people were as numerous as the grass. Today they are a handful, starving, dying behind the wire.
1: But the reservation isn't so bad.
8: Our home is in the mountains of the north, not the desert.
6: I heard a voice which cried out to me in the desert, "Go to your brothers."
1: Do they really call you crazy, John?
6: I have been called many things.
1: You really think we ought to let all those old spiders off the reservation?
8: Boy, we die here in the desert. We die in the sun and of the sicknesses you have brought from Earth.
1: That's because Martians are just weak. I bet I could knock you down myself.
8: You could. We are a different people. We have not the strength and muscle of Earthmen. But we will not stay here to die.
1: You won't get off the reservation. The patrol takes care of that, all right. They won't let any stinking old spiders out.
6: Even in the minds of children, it's planted the poison of evil. How long?
0: That night, through the window, I could see the flicker of the old man's campfire. He was walking up and down now, shouting, singing hymns, verse after verse, his white beard catching the light as he passed behind the fire. The Martian sat slumped over. His his thin, spindly arms folded across the huge barrel chest that had developed over the centuries as the air of Mars thinned and escaped into space. In the morning, I looked out and they were gone. Looking back now, we wonder how they did it. The high voltage wire around the reservation carried a fatal charge. The patrolmen in the tower had 50 caliber machine guns. The desert around the camp was mined heavily. And yet, at dawn, August 7th, 1997, they broke out. I was down at the dried up canal bed hunting sandpipers when my father came running after me.
1: Here I am.
2: Come on, back to the house.
1: What's the matter, Dad?
2: Now, shut up and run.
1: What is it?
2: Spiders must have loose. Bert Alstrom radioed in.
1: They coming here?
2: They're headed this way, murdering devils.
1: Did they kill anybody?
2: Six patrolmen when they busted through the wire. Now, get inside.
1: What are you going to do, Dad?
2: Wire a keg of Adamson in across the gate. You get in there and get the guns out.
0: I got the rifles and shoved a full clip in each one. Then I slipped a primer fuse and homemade grenades and lugged them out on the porch. Dad was running lead wires back to the detonator from a half keg of Adamson A he'd set across the gate.
2: That's set. Give him those rifles.
1: Will they be here soon?
2: You can see the dust over the rise. Murdering spiders.
1: What'll they do?
2: I don't know. Now make sure you get a good sight, Al. No wasted bullets.
1: There they are, Dad. There they come.
2: Now, wait a minute, wait a minute. Hold up. I want to get a good shot. Let them get closer.
1: Dad, that's Crazy John up in front. There. He's taller than the spiders. You can see his beard.
2: Yeah, you're right. The renegade rat. Probably helped him break out of the reservation. Now, listen, Al. If anything happens to me, you light out back to the shed. You can hide out in the empty ore bins till they go away. You got that?
1: All right, Dad. The spider's shouting something, Dad.
2: That's probably a trick. Get down, little lad. They're in the way. Yeah, I got him clear now. Right in the head. No, up a little now. I got him. I got him.
1: Dad, look out. They've got guns.
2: Down. Get down. Get out, Al. Get out to the shed.
1: But, Dad, you're hit.
2: Go on. The spiders are going to rush. Get going.
1: I can't leave you.
2: Shut up. Get out of here, you hear? Get out there.
0: I ran back through the house to the shed. And behind me, I could hear the Martians sweeping up the dooryard. Then suddenly, the ground shook, and I could feel the dull concussion waves hit my ears as the Adamson A exploded. I could hear the high whispered screams of the Martians and the rattle of fragments on the metal roof of the shed. I dived into the empty ore bin and slammed the hatch almost shut. I crouched there, watching the thin edge of light that filtered through, listening to the brittle tramping of Martian feet on the board floor of our house. The shooting had stopped, and the shouts had died away. I sat there waiting. And then suddenly a shadow fell across the edge of light, and the hatch slid open on top of me.
1: You leave me alone. I'll kill you.
9: Boy, I've been looking for you.
1: Where's my dad? What did you do to my dad?
9: He's dead.
1: You killed him. You and those spiders. You killed my father.
9: Come out of there, boy.
1: You let go of me, you murderer.
9: Come on out.
1: I'll kill you. I'll kill all those stinking murdering spiders.
9: They are our brothers, boy. Your father shot without warning, and the fire was returned against my orders. Before he died, he set off the explosive.
1: I hope he killed them all.
9: He killed many. You did not have to shoot. We came to get water for the journey.
1: You mean you weren't going to attack us?
9: Our brothers came in peace. They're going home to their mountains. We came to get water for the journey.
1: You mean you just wanted water? You... Dad!
10: Dad. Dad.
8: We'll be following our shoes.
9: We must go.
8: And the boy?
9: We'll have to leave him here with water and supplies.
8: No, the Earth Patrol would question him. We need the time. He goes with us.
9: He can't. It's straight across the desert to the mountains. He'll die.
8: John, since the Earthmen came to Mars, the Highlanders have died like the

0: They tore the Adamson Airedale from the tower and mounted it on poles. They piled our supplies in the yard and loaded them on their backs. And then they started. I marched with the old man at the head, and the column stretched out behind us on the desert. Women, children, the sick and the dying, some showing the signs of the diseases that were trivial to the Earthmen, but deadly to the Martians. Chickenpox, German measles, and the bronchial infections that raced through the vast areas of Martian lungs, eating away the tissue till death came in a last spasm of coughing. I turned to look back at our house, but the sun was behind it, blinding red. And the old man pulled me around as he marched, his eyes fixed on the horizon where far to the north rose the cool mountains that were the ancient home of the Highlanders. Fourteen of the Martians died the first day. They dropped to the side of the column when they could go no further and died. The march went on. The sun burned down in the day. The air shimmered with the heat. And at night, under the cold racing light of the twin moons, the winds cut at tattered clothing and scattered the feeble fires that dotted the campsites. On the fifth day, we swung wide to avoid a mining settlement. But not wide enough. They were in ambush behind a pile of rocks.
1: Why aren't the spiders fighting back?
2: Go on back, all of you. We're giving you your last chance to get back to the reservation. I'm going to shoot the whole lot of you.
3: Let us go in peace.
2: Who's that? You. What are you doing with them spiders?
4: That's Crazy John.
3: A voice cries out to the universe. Your brothers must have justice.
2: We'll give them justice.
3: I shall lead them home. Home to the promised rest. Home to the mountains.
0: Past the rocks they marched, and the Earthmen fired as fast as they could reload. A Martian would spin and drop as the heavy caliber bullets shook his bones to brittle fragments. But the march went on. Across the desert in wild zigzags, following the paths the old man had traveled through the years. Only once a patrol plane hovered on the horizon and then shot away. The days went on, the weeks, and the Martians died. They died of exhaustion. They died of the disease we had given them. And they died of thirst. The Adamson still could produce 27 units of water an hour, no more. And on that, they died of thirst.
5: Yeah, boy. Here's your water.
1: That's more than the others got.
5: Take it.
1: But it's yours. You're giving me your water.
5: It will be provided to me. He that brings justice to his brothers will drink deep of the water of righteousness. He that leads his brothers to their promised rest will savor the cool draughts of the mercy of heaven. Here. Drink your water, boy.
0: Across the desert, from the Kalmak Canal to Fever Dip, past the towering mesas of the Higgins Badlands, across the dry sea bottoms, they marched. On the 54th day of the march, we halted at evening. The air was thinner and colder now. The rations had long since been exhausted. And around the campfires, they cooked the hard, bitter kernels of the dogbush nut that grew on spiny stalks like earth cactus. I lay down to sleep wrapped in the old man's coat. In the morning, before sunrise, I woke suddenly. The ground mist that had covered the desert the night before was lifting slowly, and I saw the old man standing by the burned-out fire, the vapor swirling around his legs and the cold light of the false dawn edging his wild beard.
5: Go back to sleep, boy.
1: I can't.
5: The end is near. I've led them through the wilderness dry shod across the seas. And before us lie the mountains.
1: You mean we're almost there?
5: When the mist is taken from the eyes of man, the place of refuge can be seen.
1: You mean the mountain? It's over. We're there.
5: I have led them to their home. And I must go back to the desert.
1: You mean alone?
5: No, even now, I hear a voice in the wind. Carry the message to the men of Earth. Bring to this new world the message of the old. All beings created in the universe are my brothers. And he that harms my brother harms me. Goodbye, boy. You'll be safe now.
1: Goodbye, John. Goodbye.
0: The Martians found him 500 yards from the camp, dead. He had given me his water. He had divided his ration among the sick. And yet his gaunt, tall body had lasted till the march was done, till the mountains were in sight. For now the mist rose, and before us towered the highlands, the tall green mountains, and the cool sky. The march was over. Of the 7,000 Martians who started, 900 were alive. They gathered now on the rise of ground and faced the hills. Their thin bodies wavered as they stood, and some dropped to the ground as they stood there. But there was a light of hope in their large, staring eyes. Most of them had died, but they had died on the way home. And now the march was over. Patrol planes were spotted on the horizon, and within 10 minutes, they had landed. The Martians stood silently as the squads piled out and set up the 50-caliber machine guns and petroleum gel flamethrower.
4: All right, you spiders, hands up and stay together. Gather in a bunch and don't try anything.
6: Sergeant.
7: Yes, sir.
6: Shoot the first spider that moves and shoot to kill.
8: All right, come on.
4: Where's the boy? There was a boy reported.
1: Here I am.
9: You all right, kid? They didn't hurt you?
1: No, I'm all right. John gave me his water ration.
9: The leader, eh? I've got a warrant for him. Where is he?
1: There. He's dead.
9: Oh. Well, just as well. I'd hate to be him in front of a settler's jury.
1: What are you going to do to them?
9: Oh, the spiders. You see those transport planes coming in? We're going to ship them all back to the reservation where they belong.
1: You mean take them all back?
9: Lock, stock, and barrel. They'll be back behind wire before tonight.
4: All right, Sergeant. Get them broken up in groups of 50. The first transports are coming in.
1: You can't. You can't do that.
9: What are you talking about, kid?
1: Oh, you can't take them back. They're home. John said they were home. Oh, you don't understand. You didn't see them.
9: Oh, what's the matter with you, son? The desert got you? What do you care what happens to the spiders? Bunch of murdering cowards anyway.
1: No, they're not cowards. They couldn't be. I saw them marching till they couldn't walk. And they aren't even as strong as I am.
9: Ah, you take it easy, kid. You're all right. Now we rescued you. You don't have to worry about these spiders anymore.
1: You can't take them back. It isn't fair. I won't let you.
4: No.
1: I won't let you.
4: Hey,
1: I won't let you.
4: Hey, let go of me. Hey, Sergeant.
9: Yes, sir.
4: Yeah, you feel this crazy kid off me.
1: They're home. Can't you understand? You can't take them back.
9: All right, now, take it easy, easy. Must be the Sergeant. He's safe now.
6: Yeah, I guess that's it.
4: You spiders, step it up, move along. These transport planes, roll over now. You're headed right back to the reservation.
0: They separated them in groups of 50 and loaded them in the planes. 900 out of 7,000. And soon the first big-bellied ships waddled out on the hard sands and lifted slowly into the air, headed back to the south, flying over the trail of dead and dying who started on the march to the highlands, the march to home.
9: Come on now, kid. You'll feel better as soon as you get back to civilization. Don't worry about them spiders. They're taken care of now.

0: plane took off, I looked once more at the green mountains towering through the mist. And then, just before the motor raced, I saw John. Crazy John. Propped up against a dognut bush where the Martians had placed him. The wind from the south gave the wild hair and beard a rippling life. He faced the hills, the home, and the rest he had promised his brothers as he led them through the wilderness of Mars.
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0: 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Your name may be announced over the radio next Friday night as one of the winners of a new Chevrolet Six.
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3: We look back, we're ready. And if all goes as planned, we should land on Mars within 60 days. 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
10: 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Say, tomorrow's Saturday, you know, and maybe you don't have to show up for work. A whole swell summer day for just what you want to do. So, start off with a big holiday bowl of Wheaties at breakfast, and just see how it sparks up the morning. Wheaties are whole wheat, you know, and I don't have to tell you what good, sturdy nourishment that is. So, if you got fish to catch, or golf to play, or maybe a hike to take, just see how Wheaties can make it all a lot more fun. You know what? Why, lady, mister, it's just because you feel good when you've had your Wheaties. Go on, fire. Just you see how Wheaties at 7 and health at 11.
11: When the first space rocket lands on Mars, what will we find? Will we be welcomed with open arms, or will the Martians treat us as invaders? Only one thing is certain. Someday a giant metal ship will take off from Earth to travel through the black velocities, the silent gulfs of space, to descend at last into the darkness of the upper Martian atmospheres. And on that day, man will finally know the answers. The day we first land on Mars.
12: Stand by the line.
13: Rusty, what do you make of the terrain? There seems to be a heavy ground, Captain. We won't be able to use our...

0: bad light. We'll have to come in on radar. Isn't that a little risky, sir, landing in the dark?
1: I'd rather run the danger of a blind landing, Lieutenant, than come in without the cover of darkness. Remember, we don't know what kind of reception is waiting for us down there.
2: Airspeed 500. 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
3: Engine room, aye.
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3: Aye.
1: Get down, get back.
2: Altitude 500. 4, 350. Three.
1: Off a point now. All right. Let's set her down. Look out! Cut the power. Master's pipe battle station.
2: Right, sir.
1: Off the QS, sir.
0: Well, we're on Mars. April 20th, 1987. 4:33, Greenwich time. Enter that in the log, Master.
2: Aye, sir.
0: Well, gentlemen, it's less than 2 hours till dawn. As soon as it's light, we'll send out a landing party. Master, get me an all-over hookup.
4: All set, Captain. Now hear this.
0: All right, men. The smoking lamp is lit. There are 17 men on an alien world. It's up to us whether we ever get home again. The next few hours should tell the story, and I want instant obedience to all commands. I'll court-martial the first man who doesn't jump through when he's ordered. And one other thing. We may be on Mars, but this is still a United States naval vessel. Officers will conduct the personal and weapons inspection in 1 hour. And so...
5: Inspection, Captain, now?
0: Let's see. You've got an hour and a half to sweat out before we find out what's outside that airlock. I'd rather have a man worried about his stripes, about what's waiting outside on Mars.
6: Now, here it is. Landing party reports of forward airlock. Captain Black, Lieutenant Hinkston, Lieutenant Lustig, and Dr. Horst report immediately to forward airlock. It is now landing time, minus 5.
5: Where did it go?
0: Where's the captain?
5: Who knows? What difference does it make?
0: Just want to get it over with, that's all. Is anybody, a cigarette?
5: I think you're smoking too much, Lieutenant Lustig.
7: Are you nervous? Lay off with your horse.
5: Wondering what's hidden outside underneath that ground, yes? Very unusual planet, Mars.
0: Why?
5: There's an atmosphere. Wonderful thing, an atmosphere. Where you find one, you find life.
7: You mean Martian?
0: What do you think they look like?
5: No, it's... Intelligent life can take many forms.
7: You mean they may have green skins and eyes on stalks or something?
5: A comic book conception is possible. Or they may have developed to a point that is far beyond us. Perhaps they have a science that can produce weapons far more dangerous than our atomic missiles.
0: You think we may have to fight our way out?
5: After all, we are invading.
6: Now here this landing time minus 2. Landing time.
7: All right. We heard this.
0: I know what I'd like to find outside that airlock.
7: Good old Illinois.
0: You ever been there, Rusty?
7: Only Chicago.
0: You ought to see my hometown. Green lawns, big white houses.
7: Sounds like my hometown.
0: My grandmother used to have one of those iron deers on the lawn. Every Halloween, we'd paint another color. One time, we painted it black and white like a whole town.
7: Where does your family live, Russ?
5: I have no family. When I was a child, they were gassed to death in the Dachau concentration camp.
0: That's tough.
5: Oh, it has its advantages. I have no ties on Earth. Nothing to lose now. I imagine I'm the only one on board who is free to enjoy our present peculiar position.
0: All right, let's see. You can button it up now.
7: Aye, sir.
0: Well, gentlemen, in 1 minute we'll be the first men to set foot on Mars. Quite an honor, eh?
5: As long as the medals are not awarded posthumously.
0: Still uneasy, Dr. Horst?
5: Captain Black, I've been uneasy ever since I can remember. On Earth and on Mars.
0: Now, 30 seconds. Give me the intercom phone, Lusty.
1: Masters?
3: Aye, sir.
1: Battle stations will be manned till we return. If we're not back in 2 hours, I want no rescue party sent out. Blast off and save the ship, you understand?
3: Aye, sir.
1: All right, gentlemen. 5 seconds. 4, 3, 2, 1. Plastic, open the outer airlock.
3: Fresh air.
1: Let's go. Hold it, man. Too dark to move fast.
8: Quiet, isn't it? Not even a wind.
7: You can't see anything through this ground, man.
1: Quiet. You don't know what's out here. Come on.
8: What's that? Why is it happening? I could swear that sounded like a rooster.
7: I don't hear it anymore.
8: Well, very unlikely, son. A rooster crowing on Mars?
1: Kingston, set that machine gun 25 yards to the flank. We'll stay here till the ground mist lifts.
3: I see.
7: What do you make of the ground, huh?
8: Grass. Plain grass.
7: You could see some large foliage there with the mist sent down.
8: What's that? Hold your fire, you fool!
3: Some kind of wild animal. I hit it. I could see the traces, but it's still standing.
1: Come on, Hurst.
3: Doctor, where are you?
9: Up ahead. Admiring the wild animal.
3: Careful, Hurst. Wait for us.
9: Don't worry, Captain.
8: It's an iron deer. A lawn ornament.
3: That's impossible.
8: It's hollow. Interesting, isn't it? A whitewashed Victorian iron deer sitting on a lawn in the middle of Mars.
7: I don't understand.
8: Look around. The mist's lifting.
3: Captain, look there. A house, a regular old-fashioned house.
8: A mark.
7: Good Lord. I haven't seen carved scrolls and gingerbread like that in years. Look at that port swing.
3: I told you it was a rooster, Captain.
1: Give me the glasses, Lustig. I want to take a look through that front window. What? There's an upright piano. Some sheet music on it.
3: It's beautiful Ohio.
8: Beautiful Ohio? That can't be.
1: Look there, Horace. Do you think the civilizations of two planets could be identical?
8: No. That specific variety of Delanians is only 50 years old on Earth.
1: Is it logical we should develop in Mars? How about that port swing, that piano?
3: And beautiful Ohio. No, it's impossible.
1: Nothing like. This looks like the town I was born in.
7: Well, it looks like my hometown, too.
3: I've thought of something, sir. It's the only solution. Maybe we're not the first ship to reach Mars from Earth. That's the only answer.
1: That's impossible. If there'd been space travel, it couldn't be secret. Do you have any idea what ships cost, what industrial power is needed?
3: There's got to be some logical reason,
8: Captain. I think perhaps we might find out. The light just went on in that house.
1: Thanks, you can cover that door with the machine gun.
3: Aye, aye, sir.
1: Come on, Hart. You ring that doorbell. There's got to be a scientific answer to all this.
8: There's something moving in there.
1: Stand back, Horace. Give me a clear shot. Maybe a Martian.
10: Can I help you?
1: We were looking...
10: Well, if you're selling anything, it's much too early.
1: No, wait a minute. What town is this?
10: What do you mean? Are you strangers, Stacy?
1: No, we're strangers here. We want to know how this town got here.
10: This is a game.
1: No, it's not a game. We're from Earth.
10: From where?
1: From Earth.
10: You mean out of the ground? Are you sure you're feeling well?
1: Madam, we came in a flying ship across space. We're from the third planet. This is Mars. Now, do you understand? Mars!
10: You go away now, you hear? I'll call my husband from upstairs and chase him. Now, go on.
1: This is Mars, isn't it?
10: This is Green Lake, Wisconsin, in the United States of America. Bounded on the east side of the Atlantic and on the west side of the Pacific. Now, go away. Goodbye.
1: Horace, do you suppose it's really possible? I've got to find out more about this.
10: Straight at last time now. Go away.
1: Pardon me, madam. What year is this?
10: Year? Well, 1928, of course. This is when this changed.
1: You hear that, Horace? We know it's 1987. And we know it's Mars. Is it possible? possible that we got fouled up, made some tremendous blunder, and circled around and landed back on Earth?
8: In 1928?
1: Maybe some switch in time or in our dimension. Could we have shifted somehow, gone backward in time? Of course, it won't hold water. It's not logical. We've checked every mile. We went past the moon and out into space. We're on Mars.
3: Find out anything, Captain?
1: No, we're going back to the ship till I figure out some logical explanation for all this. Lustig had a point.
3: I see.
1: Kingston in the rear. Keep that gun at half load.
3: Aye.
1: Of course, there's got to be some cold, logical solution.
3: Yep.
1: What?
3: That house down the street. The white one with the green shutters.
1: Lustig, what's the matter?
3: I never saw it.
1: Lustig, come back here.
3: He's running for the house. That
1: crazy fool, after him quick.
3: Lustig, stop. Come down off of that porch. Grandma!
1: Lustig, what the devil are you wrecking your truck?
11: Grandma and Grandpa, it isn't you.
1: Lustig, what's going on here?
11: Albert, why, it's been so many years.
12: How are you growing, boy?
11: Oh, it's so good to see you.
1: Lieutenant Lustig.
3: Captain. Grandma, I want you to meet my friend. This is Captain Black. Captain, I want you to meet my grandfather.
11: Howdy. Any friends of Albert is friends of ours.
3: How long you been here, Grandma?
12: Good many years. Ever since he died.
1: Ever since you what?
3: Oh, yes, sir. They've been dead 30 years.
1: What? You mean to tell me that Mars is heaven?
11: Oh, nonsense, no. All we know is here we're alive again. And who are we to question God's infinite ways?
1: Lustig, we're going back to the ship.
3: But, Captain, I want to talk to my grandfather.
1: Lustig, I don't like any part of this. You come back with us, I have to club you and carry you.
3: Yeah, but, sir,
1: Heaven only knows what they've run up against back at the ship.

0: Dimension X will continue in just a moment. Well, now let's come back to Earth for a moment. And what's more appropriate than Wheaties and baseball? You'll see what I mean as I introduce Ed Prentice, who has a special treat for you. Carry on, Mr. Prentice.
1: Folks, I'd like to have you meet a good friend of mine and a prominent member of a fine little organization known as the Chicago White Sox, Mr. Lucius Benjamin Appel.
2: Ooh, yes, don't say it like that. You ever heard of a ball player named Lucius? What if I went around calling you Paul Edward Prentice? Let's just make it Ed and Luke, huh?
1: All right, Luke. Say, just how long have you been with the White Sox?
2: Over 20 years, Ed. Jolly, I've played in darn near 2,500 games. Then it's about almost 9,000 times, man. I'm from way back.
1: Well, Luke, you don't look it.
2: How do you keep up the pace, anyway? Well, Ed, I sleep good. I eat good. I eat mighty good. Wheaties about four mornings a week. Those little old flakes put a lot of snaps, even in an old-timer like me. Must be because they're 100% whole wheat. I sure like Wheaties and milk and fruit.
1: You know, Luke, that's exactly what I hear from a lot of ball players and plenty of other people, too. No wonder they call Wheaties the breakfast of champions.
0: Well, thanks, Luke Appling and Ed Prentice. You know, folks, you may not be a champion ball player, but Wheaties can help you feel like one. So try them. Wheaties, that is. See how Wheaties at 7 can help at 11.

0: looks like they're being welcomed with a celebration.
1: Celebration? They've abandoned ship. Every port is open. No guards left.
2: You,
1: master.
2: Hiya, Captain. Meet my old dad. That's Captain Black, and he's not a bad guy for an
1: officer. What's this? Bring that man back. Use force if you have to.
3: Excuse me, sir. That's my Uncle George.
1: Kingston.
3: I'll be right back, Captain. Uncle George!
1: What the devil is going
4: on, sir? They've all found friends and relatives. They're all here.
1: He's right, Captain. I've counted. The whole crew's out in the cockpit.
4: I gave orders.
1: Definite orders.
4: You don't understand, Captain.
1: I understand mutiny. I don't care how many relatives show up. I'll have discipline.
5: Johnny, you old son of a gun.
1: Edward.
5: It's you.
1: It can't be.
5: Of course it is. Johnny, you old son of a gun.
1: Edward. Dr. Horst, this is my brother, Edward.
6: How do you do?
5: Hello.
1: It's wonderful to see you, Edward. Look, I've got to get back to my...
5: Hey, I almost forgot. Mom's waiting at home.
1: Mom?
5: Dad, too.
1: Mom? Dad is alive? Excuse me, Horst.
5: Then you're real, Ed.
1: That's what I feel, are you?
5: How's that, huh?
1: Ed,
5: we've got lunch for you, Johnny. Mom's making corn fritters.
1: Corn fritters? Dr. Horst, haven't you found anybody?
6: No, Captain. I have nobody.
1: Then you come on home with me, right, Ed?
5: Sure, you bet.
1: Horst, you wouldn't believe it, but it's been 35 years since I had Mom's corn fritters.
6: By George, 35 years.

0: What do you want?
1: Plenty more in the kitchen, so don't hold back, Johnny. You too, Doctor.
2: What? Well, Johnny, you're still in the Navy, huh?
3: That's right, Dad. I'm in command of the ship.
2: We're an old Navy family, Dr. Horsch. All three of our boys in the service.
3: Ed was the best pilot in the Pacific. What did happen?
2: Oh, what's the difference? I'm here now.
1: You know, it's almost perfect. All we're missing is your brother, Will. Then the whole family could be together.
3: Well, it won't be long, Mom. Will's in charge of the XR-54. That's the next rocket coming out to Mars.
2: Well, little Will. When does he leave, Johnny?
3: Take off scheduled for September, but it depends on what we report. There's no question about that now, huh? Christmas together again. That'll be something, huh?
2: Yes, sir. Well, this calls for a celebration. How about a little of the old dandelion wine, eh, Johnny?
1: Now, Father, don't you go giving Johnny too much wine.
2: Oh, she's a big boy now, Mother. Well, sir, isn't everything just fine?

0: What do you think of my little family, hmm?
1: Very nice.
0: You know, I can't understand why you didn't find any folks here, Dr. Horst. Just a shame. Everybody else is so happy.
1: I never remembered my family, Mrs. Blackie. All I know is they were gassed at Dachau during the Second World War. When I was liberated, I was in a delirium 3 months. I cannot remember anything before then. The psychiatric phenomenon.
0: That's terrible. Isn't there anything anybody can do?
1: I don't want to remember.
0: Oh.
1: I haven't had a pleasant life. I prefer to be free of emotional entanglements. To interfere with a scientific approach.
0: I'm sorry, Dr. Horn.
2: Oh, I'll get it. Hey, that's our ring, long and three
0: shorts.
2: I remember that.
0: Well, maybe we'd better call it a night. You must be getting tired, Johnny.
1: I'd better be going back to the ship.
3: Oh, nonsense. You say the night. We insist.
0: Oh, I just couldn't rest thinking of you all alone on that ship.
1: Oh, I'd be all right. Well, good night.
2: Wait a minute, Dr. Horst. That phone message was for you.
1: Me?
2: Yes, that's right. A message from Anna.
1: Anna? I don't remember any Anna.
2: She asked if you were better.
0: Perhaps she's someone you knew at Dachau.
1: Anna?
2: She said she's coming over here first thing in the morning.
1: So you'll have to stay over.
2: Yes. Well, that settles it then. You stay here, Horst. You can bunk with me in my old room.
3: Oh, but Johnny, we thought you'd like to be with Edward.
0: So you could talk the way you used to.
2: Well, we can't put Dr. Horst in the daybed. I think we better share the room tonight. There'll be plenty of time for talking, Ed.
1: I guess so.
2: Well, I suppose I better drop back to the ship. You know Ed's security check.
0: Well, why do you have to do that here?
2: Well, I don't know. There's no good reason, I guess. Well, I suppose we skip it tonight.
1: Oh, boy.
2: Sure. Good night, everybody.
0: Oh, it's good to have you home, Johnny.
2: It's good to be home, Mom.

0: Captain Black.
1: Do you think?
0: No, no. You're still thinking about what we were expecting. Green-skinned Martians with eyes on thoughts. All the time, it was only Mom and Dad and Edward with me. Funny what tricks your imagination can play on you.
1: Yeah, I guess Mars is heaven, huh?
2: I've been thinking about Martians, too. Yeah. Captain, just suppose there were Martians, and they saw us land. Suppose they thought of us as invaders. What would be the best weapon they could use against our atom bombs?
1: I don't see what you're getting at.
2: They would want to disarm us first.
1: Mm.
2: To wipe out all suspicion. To make us feel at home. But suppose this house isn't real. Suppose the people are just images. Stolen from our own memories. By Martians. Created for us by telepathy. Hypnotism.
1: That's the craziest theory I ever heard.
2: That's why there was no one for me. Because in all my life, there is no happy memory. No real love person.
1: Well, how about that phone call from Anna?
2: Yes. Anna. I didn't remember who she was, but I do now. I just remembered. When I was freed from Dachau, sick and delirious, I raved about a wonderful, kind nurse named Anna that took care of me.
1: There you are. It's logical. She's coming to see you, Mark.
2: But there was no Anna. I'd been nursed by a man.
1: What?
2: Anna... It was only a dream. And there's only one way they could have learned about her. By reading my subconscious mind.
1: That's impossible, Howard.
2: Why? The whole crew was sent from home. Suppose the Martians read our minds.
1: But if there are Martians...
2: If there are, they have us separated. Each man in a different house. Simply. Trust them. No one has the guns.
1: With my pistol downstairs.
2: See?
1: You think there's something to this horse?
2: Captain, he would suspect his own mother, his grandparents. How easy. Just a knife in the heart of each stupid man.
1: That's impossible, Horst. We've got to get back to the ship.

0: when they change back to whatever they really are.
1: Where are you going, John?
0: Ed, well, we wanted a drink of water. That's all, Ed.
2: You're not thirsty, John. You don't want a drink. You don't want
0: a
2: drink.
0: It's changing. And it's

attach myself in the ship, but they've crippled it. I can't take off or fire the gun, and they're coming for me now, the Martians. I'm all alone here. All the rest are dead. Hinks and Lustig, Dr. Horace. Poor Horace, he didn't even reach the door. Listen, they're trying to break through the hall now. Edward and Mom and Dad and all the folks. But they're changing now. Melting and changing back into... They're Martians. Can you understand me? Martians, not men. They made us think that Mars was heaven, and we

0: Tonight, Dimension X has presented and transcribed the Ray Bradbury story, Mars is Heaven, adapted for radio by Ernest Canoy. Featured players were Wendell Holmes as Captain Black and Peter Cannell as Dr. Hook. Your narrator, Norman Rose. Music by Albert Berman. Engineer, Bill Chambers. 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Robert Warren speaking. In a moment, we'll tell you about next week's show. And now, here is your Wheaties man, Frank Martin.
1: Folks, tonight we have a special guest for you. Here he is, Joel McRae.
2: Hello, Frank Martin. I kind of expected to see a package of Wheaties sticking out of your pocket.
1: What? Did I forget them?
2: You must like Wheaties, Frank.
1: Sure, don't you?
2: You bet. I'm joining the big parade of Wheaties programs, you know, with Tales of the Texas Rangers come Saturday night.
1: That promises to be real entertainment, Joel. I understand these are true stories of the Texas Rangers.
2: Absolutely. Each story is straight from the Texas Ranger files.
1: Well, we're mighty proud to have you join us, Joel, with this new program. We'll all be listening on the same NBC station Saturday night for Joel McRae in Tales of the Texas Rangers. Okay, Mr. McRae?
2: Okay, partner. Good night.
1: Good night, Joel. And friends, be sure to listen Saturday, that's tomorrow night, to Joel McRae and his new program, Tales of the Texas Rangers. And get your Wheaties, everybody. And this is the Wheaties man, Frank Martin, inviting you again to listen tomorrow night to Joel McRae in Tales of the Texas Rangers on the Wheaties Big Parade. See you then.
0: Next week, the story of the strangest case ever recorded in the files of the Bureau of Missing Persons. The case of the Man in the Moon. You'll hear the whole story next week when we venture once more into the unknown world of...

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1: What are you doing with that knife?
2: Knife? Well, this isn't a knife, Carl. It's a letter. Can't you see that it's a letter? You're just imagining things again.
1: Put it down.
2: Trying to make me believe I'm imagining things. All I want to do is read it
1: Keep
2: to you.
1: Keep away from me. Keep away.
2: But I'm telling you, all I want to do is show it to you. Show it to you like...
3: Midnight. The witching hour when the night is darkest, our fears the strongest, and our strength at its lowest ebb. Midnight, when the graves gape open and death strikes. How? You'll learn the answer in just a moment in Murder Out of Mind.

0: And now, Murder at Midnight. 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
1: O'clock, midnight, in the home of Carl and Mary Watson. Carl is sleeping, but sleeping restlessly, uneasily. And suddenly...
2: Mary. Mary, what are you doing?
3: What? Doing? What?
2: That knife, there in your hand.
3: A knife? I don't understand. What am I doing with a knife?
2: My guess would be that you were about to kill me.
3: Oh, no, no, I couldn't.
2: Wait till I put on the light.
3: Carl, your throat, it's bleeding.
2: It's a pretty sharp knife. Just the touch of it against my throat that woke me.
3: I couldn't have done it. I couldn't.
2: Then may I have it?
3: I'll get you some iodine and a bandage.
2: Never mind, it's only a scratch.
3: But it's bleeding.
2: It's all right. Why did you...
3: But
2: to kill me.
3: I didn't want to kill you, Carl, darling. I don't know how the knife got in my hand. I was asleep. I don't remember getting it. I don't remember anything. You do believe me, don't you, Carl? You know I wouldn't hurt you
2: for
3: anything.
2: I do believe you, Mary, but...
3: Why should I do such a thing?
2: Possibly because you hate me and wish I was dead.
3: What? Oh, but I don't, Carl. I love you. I always have.
2: It is possible to hate someone and not even realize that you
3: No.
2: Hate them subconsciously. You haven't been feeling too well lately, have you, darling?
3: Oh, only since George's accident, when he was killed.
2: That could be the reason, you know. Because I lent your brother the car, you could hate me for that.
3: No, that isn't so. It wasn't your fault.
2: Of course it wasn't my fault. Your brother was reckless and foolhardy.
3: Don't say that.
2: You see?
3: Carl, you think I'm going crazy?
2: No, but I think it might be a good idea for us to see a doctor.
3: A doctor?
2: A psychiatrist.
3: Oh, I don't need a doctor. It won't happen again. I swear it won't.
2: You can't tell, darling. It wasn't something you did deliberately. You might do it again still without knowing it. Next time you might succeed. I think we'd both feel safer if we did see a doctor.
4: She tried to murder you in her sleep?
2: Yes, Doctor. And she was asleep, really asleep.
4: Well, has there been any other manifestation of erratic behavior?
2: Yes, lots of little things. She's abstracted, often hears things that aren't there, very forgetful. Well, the other day she forgot to make dinner for me.
4: Hmm.
2: Of course she was abject about it, but they all seem to point to an unconscious hostility toward me.
4: Well, let's call her in. Mrs. Watson, will you come in, please?
5: Good morning, Dr. Heller.
4: Good morning, Mrs. Watson.
5: Has my husband told you?
4: Yes, he did. Won't you sit down?
5: Yes, thank you.
4: Tell me, were you very much attached to your brother?
5: Well, you see, I raised him since he was a baby. Our mother died soon after George was born.
4: And there was a strong bond between the two of you then?
5: Yes. But I'm sure it had nothing to do with last night.
4: But I didn't say it did. I'm merely gathering all the facts in the case.
5: Facts?
4: And,
5: what are the facts? I tried to kill my husband.
2: Please, Mary.
5: I'm sorry. It's all so dreadful. Maybe I am crazy. I don't know.
4: I don't think you are. But you may be in need of treatment, Mrs. Watson. Have you been sleeping well lately?
5: Yes.
4: Well, have you had any nightmares or terrifying dreams?
5: No, I don't dream at all.
4: Well, do you find yourself unusually upset when little things go wrong?
5: No, not generally.
2: Mary, put Dr. Heller's pen down.
5: Well, I'm sorry.
2: You broke the point, jabbing it into the blotter that way.
5: I didn't mean to. I wasn't thinking.
4: Oh, that's all right.
5: I'm very sorry. It's just that, well, I've been nervous ever since my brother was killed.
4: That's understandable, Mrs. Watson. Can you come in to see me tomorrow? Your husband won't have to come with you.
5: Oh, yes, Doctor, if you want me to.
2: You sure you don't want me to come with the Dr. Heller? I'm very much concerned.
4: I'd rather you didn't, Mr. Watson.
2: You know best.
4: This same time tomorrow, then.
5: Yes.
4: Goodbye, Mrs. Watson.
5: Goodbye, Dr. Heller.
2: Oh, Dr. Heller.
4: Yes?
2: What do you think?
4: But I can't say right now. This was just a superficial examination. She doesn't have any important outward symptoms or anything serious.
2: Well, what about her jabbing the pen into the blotter? Wasn't that significant? I mean, in a minor way, wasn't she trying to stab me again?
4: Ah, you're being an amateur psychiatrist, and that's dangerous. Goodbye, Mr. Watson.
2: Goodbye, Dr. Heller. I'll let you know if anything unusual happens.
5: Do you want another cup of coffee, Carl?
2: No, darling. Why don't you go to bed? I'll do the dishes.
5: No, I can do them. I feel fine. I'm not tired at all.
2: Put the knife down, Mary.
5: I was just going to cut some cake.
2: Oh. I guess I'm just a little jumpy.
5: You're afraid of me.
2: Oh, don't put it that way. It's just that, well, we should be careful.
5: Yes, Carl. I'll sleep in the living room tonight.
2: Perhaps that would be best. Then...
5: Someone's at the door.
2: Why do you say that?
5: Because the doorbell is ringing.
2: What are you talking about?
5: The bell, it's ringing.
2: Easy, Mary, there's no bell ringing.
5: But there is, I can hear it.
2: All right, open the door and see for yourself.
5: There must be someone there. There must be... There's no one. The bell stopped.
2: As soon as you satisfied yourself that no one was at the door, the bell stopped. That is, your mind stopped ringing the imaginary bell.
5: I don't know what to do. What shall I do, Carl?
2: Well, Dr. Heller seemed to think he can help you.
5: He must help me. He must.
6: Mary!
5: What?
2: I didn't say anything.
5: Didn't you just call my name?
2: I didn't say anything.
6: Mary!
5: Someone's calling my name.
2: Stop it, Mary. You mustn't let yourself go. Your imagination is running away with you.
6: Mary, Mary, quite contrary.
5: No, no, please,
6: Mary,
5: stop it. Please,
6: Mary,
5: stop it. Stop it, Carl.
2: I can't do anything. It's you who's got to stop it. You have to force it out of your mind.
6: Mary, Mary, Mary, Mary.
5: I keep hearing it. It's driving me crazy. Do something, Carl. Do something, anything.
2: I'll call Dr. Heller.

0: Dr. Heller. Carl Watson. Can you come over right away? Yes, she's bad. Very bad. Well, what do you think, Doctor?
1: I gave her a sedative. She's resting quietly now.
0: What do you think we ought to do?
1: Well, I'll be in a better position to tell you tomorrow, when I examine her thoroughly.
0: I feel rather uncomfortable. She might try to kill me again.
1: But I can't recommend institutionalizing her. I'm not convinced yet it's necessary. And it might be very harmful to her.
0: But she might make the attempt again.
1: Just watch her closely. By tomorrow, I'll know what should be done.
0: All right. You're the doctor.
1: It's a very unusual case. As far as I can see, there's no real mental illness. But then again, as I've said before, my examination has only been superficial. I'll see her in the morning. Call me about noon, and I'll let you know.
0: Yes, Dr. Heller.
1: And just be on your toes for tonight.
2: You have a good night's rest, Mary?
3: Yes, dear. I slept very soundly after that stuff Dr. Heller gave me.
2: Oh, that's wonderful. What's that you got there?
3: Tomato juice. We're out of oranges.
2: You mean you fixed breakfast? Oh, you shouldn't have.
3: I wanted to. Here, Carl.
2: Thanks, darling.
3: What's the matter?
4: What did you put in this juice?
3: Why, nothing. Just a dash of lemon.
4: Lemon? Maybe, but something else, too.
0: Iodine.
3: Iodine?
0: Why did you do it, Mary?
3: But I didn't. I swear I didn't. I just poured the juice out of
2: the can. Come on, let's look in the medicine chest.
3: But please, Carl, please, you've got to believe me. I didn't do it. I just poured the juice out of the can, and the can was fresh.
2: Here's the iodine bottle. And it's just been used. See? It's on my fingers. And I haven't used it in weeks.
3: I cut myself this morning.
2: Where?
3: I don't know. I just don't understand. I don't remember even coming in here. I must be crazy. I must be really crazy.
5: A pen stabbed into a blotter and poison for breakfast. Are these both repeat performances of that first attempt to commit
6: murder?

0: And now, back to Murder at Midnight and Murder Out of Mind.
1: Irene, over here. Get in quickly. Anyone see you?
2: No, I waited back where it was dark. Well, what's happening with Mary?
1: Won't be long now, darling.
2: Carl, you've said that a dozen times before.
1: This time I mean it. She's really starting to go.
2: How do you know?
1: I just do. She's naturally high-strung and nervous, and I'm making the most of it. Another few days, and she'll be so bad that I can have her institutionalized and keep her there for life.
2: For life?
1: Not getting squeamish, are you?
2: No, but... Well, that's just a little too much for me.
1: Stop that. It's the only way. She'll never give me a divorce, you know that.
2: Oh, I know, I know. This driving her mad. I'd almost rather you killed her.
1: What?
2: Well, at least that would be quick.
1: This will be quick, too, from here on in. You just leave everything to me. What happened to Dr. Heller's, Mary?
3: He asked me a lot of questions for over an hour.
1: What did he say?
3: He said I seemed to be all right. He wants to see me again tomorrow.
1: Did you tell him about the iodine?
3: Yes.
1: What did he say about that?
3: He tried to make me remember it, but I couldn't. I just couldn't remember doing anything like that, Carl.
1: I spoke to him a little while ago, called him after you left.
3: What did he tell you?
1: He thought perhaps you needed a rest.
3: But I am resting. I'm not doing much work.
1: You need a rest at a rest home.
3: What kind of home?
1: There are nice, quiet, private places where you'll be very comfortable. After all, you'll probably only have to be there for a short time.
3: No, I won't. I won't go to an institution.
1: Ah, you mustn't get yourself upset about it.
3: Dr. Heller didn't tell me that.
1: Naturally not.
3: I won't. I won't go, Carl.
1: Mary, something must be done about you. You're ill. Seriously ill. Twice in 2 days you tried to kill me.
3: I know.
1: You hear things that aren't there. You've completely lost control of yourself. If you don't have the proper care, you may get worse. You may become stark, staring mad.
3: No, no, don't say that.
1: Look at you. You can't keep your eyes steady. They dart around like a bird.
3: I can. I keep them steady.
1: Look at me.
3: I am.
1: You're not looking. You've dropped your eyes. You can't look at me because you feel guilty. You hate me. You want to kill me.
3: No, I don't hate you at all, Carl. I love you. I really do. I'll be all right. I know I will.
1: You're getting worse. You keep forgetting things.
3: I don't forget.
1: What's today's date? You see, you can't remember the date. How many days in this month?
3: 30 days has September, April, June, and November.
1: You see, your mind goes back to your childhood. That's what happens with people who are mentally ill. You can't even remember what month this is. What is the month?
3: I know, if you'll only let me think.
1: You don't have to think to know what month this is. It's August.
3: No.
1: Your mind is closing up. You're losing contact with the world outside. Soon you won't even know whether it's winter or summer or whether it's day or night. You need treatment. You need hospital care right now. The thing is, will you take it now or do you prefer to wait until you're hopelessly insane?

0: Yes? Carl?
1: Yes, darling.
0: How's everything going?
1: Very well.
0: When can you come to see me?
1: I can't, not until Mary is put away.
0: How's she getting on?
1: Fine, fine. Another few days and it'll be all over. She's in constant hysterics now. One word from me and she breaks down completely.
0: What about the doctor?
1: He's puzzled.
0: Suspicious.
1: Oh, everything's going to be all right. Now, look, darling, I won't be able to call you anymore, but I'll write you every day. Remember, it won't be long now. Please don't wash the dishes, Mary.
2: I want to, Carl. I've got to do something.
1: Look, you can't even hold a dish in your hands. Watch out!
2: It slipped.
1: Yes, so it did. No. It slipped because your fingers are getting nerveless.
2: Carl, I'm fine when you aren't around.
1: Perhaps it's because you hate me. When you see me, your mind just closes up. You go completely to pieces.
2: What do you want me to do?
1: I've made some inquiries about the Chilton home. It's a very fine place in a lovely part of the state. If you won't mind being there for a few months.
2: A few months?
1: Yes, it might take half a year.
2: I thought...
1: What did you think? Well, tell me what you thought.
2: I can't remember.
1: Yes, I know you can't remember. It's hard for you to remember. It gets harder and harder every day.
2: But I'm fine with Dr. Heller. I remember everything with him.
1: He's a psychiatrist. He knows how to help you. Well, there are dozens of psychiatrists at Chilton.
2: Dr. Heller never said anything about my going to a sanitarium.
1: I've had long discussions with Dr. Heller about you. Now, believe me, this is the best course.
2: If you really think that, if you want me to go, Carl. All right, I

0: I just felt lonely. I didn't mean to interrupt you.
1: That's all right, Mary. I'll be back in a few minutes. I'm just going to mail this.
0: I'll mail it for you.
1: No, I don't want you to leave the house anymore. Not alone. It's not safe for you.
0: Is there?
2: Mailman.
0: Oh, just a moment, please.
2: Letter for you, Mrs. Watson.
0: Oh.
2: A return for lack of postage. No stamp on it.
0: Well, if you wait a minute, I'll get you 3 cents.
2: No, can't do that. You'll have to remail it.
0: Oh, I see. Thank you. To Irene Craig. Who's Irene Craig? Irene Craig. Irene Craig. Dearest Irene, I've done it at last. Mary is committing herself voluntarily to an asylum. Once she's there, I'll be able to keep her there for as long as I want. Today, I frightened her so that she forgot her own name. Just a few more days, and she'll be a raving lunatic. Have patience, darling Irene, just a few days longer. Love, Carl. Love, Carl. She forgot her own name. My name is Mary. It's Mary, Mary, Mary, M-A-R-Y. I'm sure there's nothing wrong with me. I'm sane, completely sane. My name is Sane, S-A-N-E, Mary Sane. I tried to kill him, Carl said. That's what he said. I tried to kill him twice. He said I hated him. And all the time he hated me. He hated me. It's Irene he loves. Irene, whom I don't even know. Maybe she has a better memory than I have. Maybe she knows what today's date is. Maybe she knows what time it is. Maybe she doesn't forget her name. It's Irene. I won't forget her name either. It's Irene, Irene, Irene. I won't forget anything anymore. I'll remember everything. I must tell Carl and show him how much I can remember. I must bring him something to show how good my memory is. He'll appreciate this. Oh, yes, he will. Oh, yes, he will. He'll appreciate this. Carl? Oh, Carl, dear.
1: What is it, Mary? Who was that at the door? What are you doing with that knife?
0: Knife? This isn't a knife. It's only your imagination. It's really a letter to Irene,
1: Mary,
0: that's in my hand.
1: That knife down, Mary.
0: But it isn't a knife. It's a letter. Can't you see it? It has your signature on it. Love, Carl, it says.
1: Letter. How do you know about the letter?
0: It came back without a stamp.
1: What? You just imagined it. There is no Irene. Now, put that knife down.
0: You know it isn't a knife, Carl. You're just making believe. That gleam is only the gleam of my tears. But it is sharp. When I read it, it stabbed me.
1: Keep away from me, Mary.
0: Dr. Heller said I was perfectly sane. He asked me a lot of questions about
1: no,
0: you.
1: He didn't.
0: Yes, you. Yes, you. He thought there was something the matter with you more than
1: Stop
0: with
1: that.
0: Me. He caught on to you fast,
1: Mary,
0: he
1: put
0: did.
1: The knife down,
0: Remember
1: please.
0: What you told me, Mary. Carl. You told me that soon I wouldn't know whether it was winter or summer outside, but you made a mistake. It was you who won't know about the weather.
1: Mary.
0: You won't care. You'll
1: please,
0: be satisfied
1: Mary.
0: With just this letter
1: Mary.
0: Close in your heart. I hate you. I hate you. The way you hated me. Love, Carl. You see? I can look straight in your eye now. I can. that you can't look in mine anymore.

0: And so the pattern is played out. And the knife that Carl Watson first placed in his sleeping wife's hand ended up in his own heart. You see, we always try to give you poetic justice along with
1: murder.

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5: Well, and I certainly told her, listen here, I said, if you think for 1 minute that I intend to stand for that sort of thing, you've just... James, you're not listening to me. Put down that paper and listen to me.
6: Yes, dear, I'm listening.
5: So I said you're very much mistaken. I did not come in here to be insulted. Perhaps you don't know it, young lady, but the war is over. And the sooner you people appreciate that fact, the better it will be for all of us. And Mabel backed me up, too. You bet she did. We went to the manager, and what we didn't tell him about that clerk, we certainly did. Are you listening to me, James?
6: Yes, dear,
5: but
6: I'm listening.
5: They're trying to tell us that merchandise is hard to get, and so were salespeople. Didn't do them any good, I'll tell you.
6: No, I'll bet it didn't.
5: What'd you say, dear? I'll bet it must be taking a little more time and trouble hiring clerks, and we got through with them the very idea. Like I said to Mabel, it's just like I said. I said, if they have a hat department, they have to sell hats. And if they want to sell hats, they have to allow the customers to try them on. Honestly, if I want to try on hats, it's none of
6: that's the way it was.
5: I want to try on.
6: Talk,
5: Mabel,
6: talk, talk.
5: Mabel, the least you can do is to train their person.

0: So they fixed up his job, making spot checks to catch any funny business before it got very far.
1: Expensive, all right. Just as much money as hers. Are you listening to me, James?
0: Yes, dear. I said I was listening.
1: Well, and if my husband gave me as much money for clothes as hers does, I'll bet I could look a whole lot better than she does. Of course,
0: Ethel had been talking like that for, 10 years. Practically ever since we got married, I guess. And there wasn't anything I could do about it. I'd tried to make her shut up, but she wouldn't. I tried to leave her once, but she followed me and talked and talked until I came back just to shut her up. I couldn't get a divorce. I tried that once. Once. But I couldn't stand this any longer. I had to do something.
1: That if you'd only cut down on some of your expenses, we ought to be able to save enough money for a car. Now, I think that James, well, for heaven's sake, how you startled me getting up that way. Where are you going, may I ask?
0: I'm just going down to the drugstore for a minute.
1: Well, what'd you have to go to the drugstore at this time of night for? Good heavens, I work hard to make a nice home for you, James. I don't see why you're always getting up in the middle of a nice chat to go out. You hear me? James, answer my question. Why must
0: I got outside, I felt better. But the thought that I'd have to go back there again and again and listen to her talk every day, every night, the thought that I'd have to go back there kept hammering in my head. I suppose I knew what I had to do a long time before that, but I'd never admitted it to myself. There was only one way to shut that woman up. That was to kill her. I didn't sleep very much that night. In the morning, I got up as usual and I went to the bank. I hadn't figured out how to do it yet. What I wanted was an ironclad alibi. I wanted to think some more about it. So for today's spot check, I needed something easy, some accounts that wouldn't give me any trouble. I looked over the bank personnel, wondering which one I should pick. And there was my man, Arthur H. Tilworth, the perfect employee. Looking just like John Q. Taxpayer. Hardworking, conscientious, loyal. Been there for 35 years and risen at last to the eminence of second assistant cashier. Good morning, Mr. Tilworth.
2: Oh, good morning, Mr. Carroll. You passed a restful night, I trust.
0: What? Oh, yes, more or less, Mr. Tilworth.
2: Ah, that's fine. Now, what may I do for you this morning?
0: Well, I thought I'd run a spot check on your accounts today, if you don't mind.
2: Spot check on my account? There's really no need for that, is there?
0: No, of course not. It's strictly routine, you know that.
2: But surely there must be others that you haven't...
0: Oh, come now, Mr. Tilworth. There isn't anything wrong with your accounts, is there?
2: Of course not. Well, if you insist, here are the books, and you may proceed.
0: And so I went to work on Tilworth's accounts. I'd done this sort of thing so often, I didn't have to pay much attention to it. So while I worked, I thought about Ethel and about an alibi.
2: Well, aren't you finished yet, Mr. Carroll? Closing time, you know.
0: Just about, Mr. Tilworth. Quite a bit of work here. You seem to have handled a lot of transactions last month.
2: Yes, I did. A busy month this last one. You going home now?
0: No, I think I'll stay here and finish this up.
2: Why don't you finish up in the morning?
0: Oh, this shouldn't take much longer. I'll do it tonight.
2: Very well. Good night.
0: Good night. Good night, Mr. Tilworth. Funny, it doesn't balance. Must have made a mistake. See, I'll add it again. But it wasn't any mistake. His books didn't balance. And by the time I'd finished the check, I knew he hadn't made a mistake either. Mr. Arthur H. Tilworth, the prize employee of Consolidated National, was deliberately short $3,756.23. When I'd finished, it was quite late. I locked up. But before I started for home and some more talk from my loving wife, I paused for a moment, leaning on the bank doors, and lit a cigarette. Something was beginning to stir in my mind. I didn't know quite what, but it was something important. As I was thinking, I happened to glance down the street, and I saw somebody coming toward me. I thought the figure looked familiar. Yes. When he passed under the streetlight, I recognized him. It was Tilworth. I waited for him. Hello, Tilworth.

0: Mr. Carroll.
1: How are you? Weren't headed for the bank, were you, Tilbury?
0: Well, yes. As a matter of fact, I was. Some work I wanted to clean up.
1: Yeah, I can imagine. Never mind about that now, Tilbury. You can't clean it up. Come on down to the corner and have a cup of coffee with me.
0: Well, thank you for the invitation.
1: I think you'd better come along. See, I want to talk to you.
0: No, really, Mr. Carroll, I don't think that
1: I... Look here, Tilbury. I have a report in my pocket concerning your accounts. You just might like to see it before I turn it in.
0: All right. I'll come. Just for a moment.
1: Let's go. I got Tilbury into a booth and ordered two cups of coffee and handed him a carbon copy of the report. He read it all the way through. And the further he read, the whiter his face got. Stop shaking and give me that before you spill your coffee. Now, there are a couple of things I want to know before I turn this in. What have you done with the money?
0: Mr. Carroll, I have a sister. She's desperately ill. Every penny of that money has gone for her treatment. Every penny.
1: That isn't going to make any difference. Embezzlement's embezzlement.
0: Well, she'll die. She'll die, Mr. Carroll. I didn't mean to steal that money, and I'll pay it back.
1: Please don't
0: turn in that report. My sister will die if I can't continue her treatment. I'll find some way to pay it back.
1: That's what they all say, Tilbury.
0: Mr. Carroll, I've lived a life of probity and honesty for 50 years. I only did this because I couldn't bear to see my sister die for lack of money. I had to have it. You must help me.
1: I must help you? Do you realize what you're asking me to do?
0: Yes, I realize it. Surely there's some way I can make it worth your while. Now, I haven't any money, but I'd do anything for you. Absolutely anything. Don't call
1: me. Then it came to me. This was it.
0: You don't realize it.
1: The perfect alibi. Tilbury would provide it. Tilbury would have to provide it. I listened to him run on until I'd sorted it all out.
0: And she thinks I have some money.
1: All right, Tilbury. All right. I'll help you. On certain conditions.
0: Oh, thank you so much, Mr. Carroll. You don't realize...
1: First, I want a written confession from you.
0: Huh?
1: Just in case. Then I want you to be prepared to swear that I was with you all evening on one night that I'll pick out. You understand?
0: Oh, yes. Yes, I'll do it. Anything. Anything at all.
2: Good.
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0: the next night, I didn't come home until almost 8 o'clock. Ethel was in fine form. She started right in.
1: Carol, where have you been? You know I'm supposed to meet Mabel at the corner at 8:15 to catch the bus downtown to the show. I should think you'd show a little consideration for me once in a while. Oh, answer me. Where have you been?
0: I'm sorry, dear. I'm sorry. I had to work late, and I didn't have a chance to call you.
1: What do you mean you didn't have a chance to call me? Now your dinner's all cold. You just have to eat it that way, too. I can't wait around here any longer.
0: That's all right, dear. I'll tell you what. You go and get your things on. I'll call Mabel and tell her that you're going to be a little late. She won't have left yet. You haven't called her yet, have you?
1: Oh, well, no, I haven't called her already. I've been doing nothing but wait for you.
0: All right, dear, I'll call her now. You go and get your things out.
1: Well, all right, but in the future, James Carroll, when you know I'm going out, I want you here on time.
0: Hello? Is that you, Tover? You alone? Do you expect anybody tonight? That's fine. Listen, Tover, this is the night. Yeah. I want you to say that I've been there with you all evening from 7 o'clock on. Never mind why. I'll be over there after a while, and I'll give you the details of what you're to say when the time comes.
1: Honestly, I don't know what I've ever done to
0: you. I don't care whether you like it or not, Tilly. No, not yet, dear. Not yet. Just a moment. You don't want your sister to die, do you? Do you? All right, I'll see you shortly.
1: James.
0: No, I didn't. The phone was busy.
1: Oh, what do you mean the phone was busy? I heard you talking to somebody.
0: Yeah, well, that was somebody else.
1: Oh, well, honestly, this is most annoying. I don't believe you can do anything right. Give me that phone.
0: Yes, dear, here you are.
1: Well, really, can't even dial, for heaven's sake. Oh, I don't know. Hello? Hello, Charlie? Charlie, this is Ethel. Yeah. Has Mabel left yet? Oh, good, yeah. Let me talk to you, will you please? Yeah. Hey, James, don't just stand there behind me like that. You know how nervous it makes. Wait. Mabel? Mabel, this is Ethel. Listen, hon. Hon, I'm sorry, but I'm just going to be a tiny bit late. Yeah? Oh, I'll catch the next bus, sure. Well, it's really very annoying. I had a chance.

0: I guess I must have got back not very long after the cops got there. The apartment was ablaze with lights, with a cop at the door. Inside, there were photographers, fingerprint men, all the usual array of the law. The detective in charge was named Dolan. Pretty much of an average-looking guy, but sharp. We went through the amenities, and he told me how sorry he was. I expressed my shock and horror, and finally, we got down to business.
1: Mr. Carroll, I hate to bother at a time like this, but I find it quite helpful in cases of this kind to talk to people as soon as possible.
0: Yes, I understand.
1: Now, when did you last see your wife alive, Mr. Carroll?
0: Why, about 6:45, I guess. I only came in for a moment, and she was getting ready to go out.
1: About 6:45. And she was okay when you left?
0: Yes, perfectly.
1: And you say you left the apartment then?
0: That's right.
1: Where'd you go, Mr. Carroll?
0: Well, what's that got to do with this?
1: Well, Mr. Carroll, this is a murder case. Your wife was strangled while she was talking over the phone to a friend of hers. You want to bring her murderer to justice, don't you?
0: Well, of course.
1: Well, in a case like this, unless we get a break, we'll have to investigate the whereabouts of a great many people at the time she was killed. We'll find out a lot of things that people would prefer to keep quiet. Now, perhaps what you were doing after you left here is something like that. But let me assure you, if where you were and what you were doing has nothing to do with this case, it'll never come out. Now, where were you?
0: Was it to
1: see a woman, Mr. Carroll?
0: Oh, no. No, there was no other woman.
1: Don't you remember where you went?
0: Yes. Yes, I remember.
1: Why won't you tell me? Mr. Carroll, where did you go after you left this apartment at 6:45?
0: I'm not going to tell you.
1: Mr. Carroll, why did you kill your wife?
0: Didn't kill her? What's the matter with you?
1: You didn't kill her. You left her here alive at 6:45, and you won't say where you went.
0: But that's right. But I didn't kill her. Well, why should I? Look here, I love my wife.
1: Mr. Carroll, I'm afraid you leave me no choice. I must ask you to accompany me down to headquarters.
0: Down at headquarters, we went through it all over again, and again, and again. In the end, always the same three questions. And always the same three answers.
1: Why did you kill your wife, Carroll?
0: I didn't kill her.
1: Where did you go that night?
0: I won't tell you.
1: Why won't you tell us where you went?
0: I won't tell you that. The same three questions and the same three answers. Over and over and over for a long, long time. Over and over and over. Never told them. The case came up for trial about 2 months later. The prosecution had a good sound case for first-degree murder, and the district attorney made the most of it. It looked open and shut until the last witness for the defense, the only witness for the defense, Arthur Tilworth, took the stand.
2: On the evening of the 14th of September, I went straight home from the bank and had dinner. At about 7:02, I remember the time exactly because my favorite radio program at the Symphony Hour had just come on, the defendant, Mr. James Carroll, joined me and remained in my presence until about 11:00.
3: Order in the court! Order in the court! Order!
0: They went at him hammer and tongs, kept him on the stand for an hour and a half, but he never changed his story and never contradicted himself. He made as admirable a witness as he did a bank employee. The jury was out for a long time, 12 hours or so. When they came back...
4: Ladies and gentlemen of the jury, have you reached a verdict?
5: We have, Your Honor.
4: Do you find the defendant, James Carroll, guilty as charged or not guilty?
5: Not guilty, Your Honor. Oh.
0: And there it was, just the way I'd planned it. I was free. And I'd stay free. No man, the law says, shall be placed twice in jeopardy for the same offense. No matter what they found out, they couldn't touch me now. I was free of Ethel forever. After it was over, I took about a week off. I got a cabin up in the hills, and I just loafed around for a whole week. All by myself. It was nice and quiet. Nice and quiet. When I got back to the apartment, I saw someone standing by my door. It was Dolan.
1: Hello, Carol.
0: Hello, Dolan. Want to see me?
1: Yeah. Just for a minute.
0: I've been away for a week, you know?
1: Yeah, we know.
0: Come on in.
1: Thanks.
0: Sit down.
1: Thanks.
0: Cigarette? Cigar?
1: No, I don't think so. Thanks anyway.
0: All right, Dolan, what do you want?
1: Oh, nothing really.
0: Look, Dolan, is this supposed to be a purely social...
1: Hey, Carol, tell me, do you fish?
0: I fish? No. Why?
1: Fishing is my favorite sport. I was raised around Winnipeg Lake, you know. Fishing's fine there.
0: Yeah?
1: There's one particular spot on Winnipeg that's a favorite of a lot of fishermen. It's deep, cool, and rocky. There was a big speckled bass lived there. Very cagey creature he was, too. A lot of fellows thought they had him. Hooked him, even. But he always got away.
0: This is all very interesting, but if you don't
1: mind... As a matter of fact, that fish got to be quite famous. Got to be known as the one who got away. And every time anybody did any serious fishing there, they'd always have a try at landing. Oh, yeah, they tried everything. All sorts of flies and lures and bait. Went on for years.
0: Look here, Dolan, I don't know what you want from me.
1: Well, I gotta go now, Carol. It's a fascinating story, don't you think?
0: Mm-hmm. Very.
1: By the way, Carol, you know how much that fish weighed? 7 pounds and 12 ounces.
0: How do you know?
1: He got a little careless one day. Took a long time, but I finally got him. Bye now, Carol.
0: I could see that Dolan was going to be annoying. But I didn't care. I figured he'd stop after a while. There was only one more thing I had to do to clean this whole thing up. I'd made a bargain with Tiller, and I intended to keep it. Yes, sir, I'm a man that keeps his bargains. That night I went around to his apartment. There was no answer when I knocked. I noticed the door was unlatched, and so I pushed it open. There was Tiller sitting in the dark by the window, just staring out. The flicker of the neon signs outside lit his face as they flickered on and off. He looked about 150 years old. Tiller. Hey, Tiller. Tiller? What are you doing sitting there in the dark? Come on, let's have some light.
6: Just sitting here thinking, Carol.
0: Thinking? About what?
6: About a lot of things. Principally about you.
0: Huh? Look, Tiller, I made a bargain with you, and I've come to keep it. Yes, sir. Here's your confession. Here are both copies of my report. Tiller, did you hear me? I said here was the confession.
6: Yes, I heard you. It doesn't matter.
0: What do you mean it doesn't matter? You want to go to jail, Tiller? Then how about your sister?
6: My sister's dead this morning.
0: Oh, I'm sorry, Tiller.
6: You made me kill your wife, Carol.
0: What?
6: No.
0: Oh, come now, Tiller. Don't be stupid. I did you a favor. You did me one that bad.
6: No, if it hadn't been for me, your wife would still be alive. And I've been punished for my sins. My sister.
0: Oh,
6: yeah,
0: Lord.
6: But you...
0: Lord.
6: Who will punish you for your sins,
0: Carol?
6: Take it easy. You killed, and you cheated justice. But you won't cheat me, because I'm going to kill you.
0: Sit down. Get away from that knife. Get away from that knife, I tell you. All right. Give it to me. Give it to me. Or... Now, sit down. Oh, that's better. Quite a nasty little pig sticker you have here, Tiller. There's your knife, my decrepit avenging angel. You're not going to kill anybody.
6: I'll get you, Carol. You'll see, I'll get

0: Just a minute. Hey, wait a minute. Hold on. I'm coming.
1: Hello, Carol.
0: What do you mean by getting out of
1: bed? Where were you last night, Carol?
0: Who wants to know?
1: The police department wants to know. Now answer my question. Where were you last night? Or aren't you sane?
0: Certainly I'm sane. I went over to see Tilworth. Anything wrong with that?
1: And how was Tilworth?
0: All right, about the same as usual.
1: And how was he when you left him?
0: He said the same as when I came in. What is
1: was he?
0: Of course he was. What's wrong? Something wrong with Tilworth?
1: He's dead, Carol.
0: Dead?
1: There was a knife in his heart.
0: A knife?
1: There were fingerprints on that knife, Carol.
0: Oh,
1: it was in his heart, and your fingerprints were on it, Carol, and on the door and on the lamp.
0: No, listen, I didn't kill him, I tell you. This is a frame-up.
1: Maybe, but
0: I didn't touch him.
1: The police is taking a different view, Carol. Get some clothes on. You're under arrest for the murder of Arthur Tilworth.
0: Oh, no. No.
1: Too bad you'll never get to see that fish I was telling you about. It's over my fireplace. Just hang there. Come on, Carol.

0: 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Tell me, Hume, wouldn't you like to give up roguery and play a nice guy just once?
1: Not me, Ken. Look what happens to the nice guys on Suspense. They always get killed in the first act. Give me a cloak and dagger anytime.
0: Well, as far as you're concerned, then, villainy is its own reward.
1: That's it. My sentiments to a teaser.
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1: And reason enough, too. And now, Ken, before I go home and murder my wife again, who's slated for the spotlight on Suspense next Thursday?
0: It's yours and mine and everybody's dream girl, Hume, Judy Garland.
1: Oh, that's wonderful. Well, what kind of a play will Judy give?
0: Well, we don't want to tip too much of it, but Judy will appear as a girl who works as a waitress in one of our Hollywood drive-ins and who gets into a situation that is, believe me...
1: Well, calculated to keep you in suspense?
0: Right.
1: I'll certainly be listening. Good night, Ken.
0: Good night, Hume.
2: Hume Cronin appeared through the courtesy of Metro-Goldwyn-Mayer, producers of the Technicolor production The Yearling. 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

0: Manuel. Hola, Manuel.
1: Huh? Oh, Ramon. Hey, what are you doing here?
0: It is the first of the month.
1: Already?
0: Already.
1: Oh, I'm upset. I cannot even remember the day.
0: Oh. What is wrong, my friend?
1: Would you like some wine?
0: I would.
1: Oh, wait then, I will get it. Oh, sit, Ramon.
0: Thank you.
1: For you?
0: Bueno. Sí. You said that you are upset?
1: Oh, yes.
0: What is it, Manuel?
1: Oh, it is about Senor Harvey.
0: The American explorer?
1: Uh-huh.
0: It's been a long time since Quiro has had so much excitement, huh?
1: Yes, I know.
0: To shoot such a beautiful young wife. Man must be mad.
1: He is.
0: Truly?
1: Truly.
0: But why should his madness upset you?
1: Oh, I knew him. I did business with him.
0: Well, again, what has this to do with you?
1: More wine?
0: Please.
1: Your health.
0: And yours, my good friend.
1: Well,
0: yes.
1: Ramon, did you know that Senor Harvey was married once before?
0: No. I did not.
1: Well, he was. To a woman named Edith, a woman a bit older than he was.
0: Oh?
1: Yeah, was this Doña Edith, who was his patron as well as his wife. She financed his exploration since Senor Harvey was young and he had no reputation.
0: Oh. But what has all this...
1: Patience, my friend.
0: Pardon.
1: Now, you know the Popoyan group of the Jíbaro?
0: Yes, I know.
1: Well, it was not known until 10 years ago that they could shrink the heads of their enemies without the usual distortion.
0: This, too, I know.
1: Well, Senor Harvey learned of their discovery and convinced Doña Edith that to be the first to secure several of these heads would ensure his reputation.
0: How fortunate to have such a patron, eh?
1: Not so, Ramon.
0: Oh, but why not?
1: Because Doña Edith was a cruel woman. At no time did she forget to remind him that all he had was hers to give. And you must understand.
2: To this post hole without a single civilized comfort to remind me that I am not a filthy native.
3: But Edith, I've done all I could.
2: It has not been enough. We're going
3: back. But we'll be there tomorrow. You know what this means to me.
2: To you? What about to me?
3: I didn't ask you to come along.
2: No, you didn't. But I am paying for this miserable expedition, and don't you ever forget it.
3: No, I won't.
2: If I choose to come along, that is my business. And if I choose to return now, that is also my business.
3: But it's only one more day.
2: If I have to go through one more day without washing my hair...
3: We've been through this before. Yes, Edith, I know you have lovely hair. It's the longest, blondest, most beautiful hair I've ever seen. But I'm sick and tired of hearing you talk about it.
2: Oh?
3: Why don't you talk about what I'm trying to do? About how I've walked and sweated and rotted trying to make a career for myself. Talk about the things I've sacrificed. About the comforts I've given up.
2: Are you finished?
3: Yes. I'm sorry, Edith. I didn't mean
2: to... Oh, stop it, Frank. Don't be a hypocrite. You're not sorry, and you know it. Don't worry, you can have your one day more, but only one more. Tomorrow night, we start back.
3: Edith.
2: What do you want?
3: I'll see what I can do about a place for you to clean up when we get there.
2: Thank you.

0: Well, we've been here almost all day. I told you we were wasting our time.
1: But you can't rush these people.
0: They've got till sundown. If they're not here by then, I'm leaving.
1: They'll be here. That's what the drums are for. It takes time to relay messages to tribal centers.
0: As I said, sundown.
1: But you can't start back at night. You'd get lost as soon as you left the clearing.
0: I might, but Al Farrow wouldn't.
1: Al Farrow? But
0: he's my guide. I'm paying him. And he'll take me wherever I want to go and whenever I want to go.
1: Can't you forget about your money for 1 minute?
0: You wouldn't be here if it weren't for my money. And while we're on the subject, let me tell you about my latest decision.
1: Decision?
0: Yes. I've decided that this is the last trip you'll make. I can't stand them anymore.
1: But I told you, you don't have to come along. I know it isn't fair for you to have to go through all this.
0: That's why there won't be any more trips.
1: I can't go alone, is that it?
0: Exactly. So you had better make this try a good one. There won't be another dime for me.
1: Look, Edith, Alfaro rigged some sort of a shower deal down near the stream. Why don't you freshen up a bit? Maybe we can talk this over a little later when you feel better.
0: There's nothing to talk over. You have until Sunday.
1: I must do always...
2: Senor, they are here. Look, the west trail. The Popoyan.
1: Good. Good, Alfaro. Take them over to the trunks. I'll be there in a minute.
2: Si, senor.
1: Well, Edith, they're here.
0: I heard.
1: You see, darling, I told you they...
0: It doesn't alter my decision. As I said before, you have until sundown.
1: Don't worry, I'll be ready. The toughest part is over. Pack up, Edith. We'll leave at sundown.
2: I have done as you requested. The trunks are unlocked and the trade goods are ready to show.
1: Have you talked to the chief?
2: Si, and we must hurry. They start back to the village by nightfall.
1: Now, that's all right. We'll have what we want by then. First off, who do we trade with? The whole group or just the chief?
2: The chief, senor. That is the rule of the Jivaro people.
1: I see. Well, let's get started. Call the chief up here and open the small trunk first.
2: Oh, senor Harvey, to do that would be the insult. We must take the trunk to him.
1: All right. Come on. Easy, Doctor. Hello. Tell the chief we're honored by his presence, that we have some things for him that will make him very happy.
2: Buru gami lak mino dika insum vendoro masi. Esto mele questiga vendoro vincenta.
3: Yeah.
1: And tell him, Alfaro, that it would make me very happy if he would give me in exchange a sample or two of his very famous handiwork.
2: Sama gonrinto esti guru questiga vendoro masi. Que le borjivaro questamo por daro male vincenta.
3: Rondo vinogas, venda o kia bagami la kivaro.
1: What did he say, Omar?
2: He said he will wait and see what you have to trade.
1: All right, let's start with the small one first. Show him the knives.
2: Si, senor Harvey.
1: Tell him these knives are made of the finest metal, and there's one for every member of the tribe.
2: Si. San Calivendo Marisa Mohuru, Campuestamo, se pande pulquara rinto.
3: Dado.
2: He said no, senor Harvey.
1: Well, then let's go to the mirrors in the bottom of the trunk. But hurry, we haven't much time. I don't know why we've had so much trouble. We've shown them everything we have. What's wrong with him?
2: He said we have nothing good to trade.
1: He's crazy. You tell him there must be something here he wants. Go, tell him.
2: I cannot. To contradict the chief is to die. No, senor, we have failed. Sundown has come.
1: All right, then. Well, tell him I'll be back in a few weeks. Ask him what he wants me to bring back. Ask him if he'll meet us in the clearing when I get...
0: Go, Frank. Alfaro, get the rest of the boys together. You're coming with us, Frank.
1: Give me a few minutes, Edith. I want to tell the chief I'll be back.
0: You won't be back. And then what I said this afternoon.
1: Well, then give me a minute or two to break out the meeting. It's too risky to get up and leave abruptly. These people live by ritual.
0: You've got 5 minutes. Alfaro?
2: Si, senora.
0: I want you in the clearing in 5 minutes. Whether Mr. Harvey is with you or not. You understand?
2: I understand.
0: I'll expect you. Remember, 5 minutes, sir.
1: Alfaro, tell the chief what I'm...
3: Rogo my evento.
1: What does he want?
2: He says he wishes to trade.
1: T- Tell him, Alfaro. Tell him he can have all the trunks, everything. Anything.
2: Miro ganivendo se sende.
3: Vado.
1: Ask him what he wants, then.
2: Questo bondo vendara.
3: Maro kinda si tama ringa undo sayo orga skivaro.
2: Nado.
1: What is it, Alfaro?
4: I cannot tell you, senor. I cannot.
1: Tell me. You.
4: Please, senor.
1: I said, tell me.
4: He said that he will give you 10 heads.
1: Go on.
4: He will give you 10 heads for the head of the blonde woman who just walked out of here.
1: Tell him that the woman who just walked out of here is my wife.
4: Si, senor, hurry.
2: Ondo saloras estombo sendimo.
3: Udo que sami saloras de velo. Vendamo que mai san que fanda.
1: Does he understand, Alfaro?
4: No, senor.
1: What do you mean?
4: He said, understand, senor. I only tell you what you want to know. He said, what good is a wife if you cannot trade her for something you want very much?

0: Come in.
1: Franklin, come in, come in.
2: Well, my boy, it's good to see you back. We've missed you at the museum. Come home.
3: Thanks, Clifton.
2: I'm terribly sorry about Edith.
3: Yes, I know. I wish I could have brought her home for a decent burial. But she died 4 days from the Popayan village.
2: Too bad you failed when you were so close to success.
3: I didn't fail, Clifton.
2: Well, what do you mean?
3: I brought you 10 of the Popayan heads.
4: Return to Escape and tonight's story in just a moment. Add Godfrey to anything and it comes out fun. 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And now, back to Escape.

0: again.
1: Bueno.
2: Manuel?
1: Huh?
2: How do you know of what has been done by Senor Harvey? And why should it make the despair upon you?
1: Well, I can answer but one question at a time, my friend.
2: Oh, forgive me.
1: Now, have I not already told you that the madness is upon the senor?
2: Si, you have.
1: Well, there you are. My cousin twice removed on my wife's side. He's with the police. He's lived that I learned what Senor Harvey has told Vencerrado, the chief of police.
2: Si. But again, I must ask, what has this to do with you?
1: I will tell you.
2: Gracias.
1: Senor Harvey acted as a man desolate with grief at the loss of his wife, Doña Edith. But his reputation was assured when he returned with the 10 Popoyan shrunken head.
2: But see, naturally.
1: Now, all this was almost 10 years ago.
2: One thing, Manuel.
1: What is that, Don Omar?
2: What of Alfaro? Why did he not tell of what happened?
1: Foolish, Ramon, not to know how silence can be bought with money.
2: Oh, no. Of course. Continue.
1: Besides, Alfaro died of the fever of the jungle not 2 years after. And so Senor Harvey embraced the world. But never did he return to Peru, Ecuador, or Colombia.
2: Then why did
1: I am coming to that, please.
2: Oh, I am rude. Forgive me.
1: Forgiven. For almost 10 years he was alone. Then he met and married the woman, Doña Gloria, of whom we know. Soon after the wedding, he was called to the office of Senor Clifton of the International Museum. It was there that the beginning...

0: week ago. If it's true, there should be a wealth of information about the conquistador Orellana, Pizarro's lieutenant, who died over 400 years ago.
1: Oh, you know how I feel about going to Ecuador.
0: Surely, Frank, but...
1: Besides, Gloria and I want a honeymoon. We haven't really had one.
2: Well, we could make the trip to Ecuador our honeymoon, dear.
1: No, you don't understand, Gloria. It was in Ecuador.
2: I do understand, Frank. That's why I want to go. I want to be there with you. To help you fight whatever it is that's kept you away all these years. You can't fight it alone. Please let me help you.
1: I can't do it.
0: You've got to. There isn't a man in the profession that's as good at evaluating a find as you are.
1: What about Carson?
0: I want you.
1: Richard is available.
0: He can stay available. I want you.
2: Please, Frank.
1: Exactly what would you want me to do down there?
0: Good boy. You won't regret
1: it. I haven't said I was going. Tell me what you want done first.
0: Just this. Go to the village we mentioned, pick up the guide, and check the spot where Orellana was supposed to have had his main camp over 400 years ago.
1: Then what?
0: Well, that's it. If what this native stumbled on is really the old Orellana base camp, then there should be enough material around to fill in a blank spot in the story of the conquest of the Incas.
1: That's all?
0: That's all. Just check the authenticity of the facts.
1: All right, I'll do it. But I warn you, I'm traveling light. No digging equipment. I'll check the find and send you a report within a week. Let somebody else dig the curios out.
0: Fine, fine.
1: You'll take care of the passports, visas, and clearances with the Ecuadorian authorities.
0: You won't have to do a thing but pack.
1: How soon do you want me to leave?
0: Well, how soon can you get ready?
1: Gloria?
2: Whenever you're ready, dear.
1: 3 days, Clifton.
0: 3 days it is.
2: Frank.
1: Yes?
2: Thank you.
1: It's all right. I didn't realize Ecuador meant so much to you.
2: It does. Very much.

0: We've been cooped up in this stinking hotel for a week now.
1: Thanks, dear. Sit down.
0: I can't sit down. If it hadn't been for the rain, I'd have been out of the village 2 days ago.
1: But it is raining, and we have to stay here. Please don't torture
0: me. Oh, Gloria, please, leave me alone.
1: I don't mean to bother you, Frank. I just hate to see you like this.
0: Do you think I like being this way?
1: Of course not. If you'd only relax.
0: Oh, Gloria, please.
1: Must you drink so much you've been drinking?
0: Will you shut up? If I want to drink, I'll drink.
1: I'm sorry, sir.
0: Then why don't you think about what you're going to say before you say it? Then you wouldn't have to be so everlastingly sorry all the time.
1: I was only trying to help.
0: I don't need any help.
1: Frank, what's the matter?
0: Nothing's the matter.
1: Oh, Frank, darling, don't.
0: This trip wasn't my idea. Remember that. Now, where's that other glass? Oh, here.
1: Frank?
0: What?
1: It stopped raining.
0: Let me see. Good.
1: Where are you going?
0: To the village to get my guide. I should be back in a few days.
1: Is there anything I can do?
0: Yes. Be packed and ready to leave for home as soon as I return.
1: Is that all?
0: That's all. I'll see you in a few days.
1: Frank.
0: Yeah?
1: Aren't you going to kiss me goodbye?
0: Huh?
1: Lots of luck, darling.

0: Welcome, senora. Welcome to the curio shop of Manuel Furtado. How may I be of service?
1: Well, I'm looking for a gift for a friend.
0: My shop is yours, senora.
1: And, well, I'd like something unique.
0: You have come to the only place in Quito where it can be found. This way, please, senora. Now, here is the dagger. Very, very old. Worn by Fernando Aguilar, a trusted lieutenant of the conquistador, Benalcazar.
1: Mm. Oh, it's handsome.
0: Mm.
1: Shouldn't a relic like this be in a museum?
0: It should, senora. But Manuel Furtado has a friend or two in the savage heart of Ecuador. And occasionally I manage to acquire some small tokens such as this.
1: Mm. I don't think I've ever seen one like it.
0: Of course not. It is the dagger of Aguilar. Observe the tracery of silver.
1: Mm-hmm.
0: How delicately the setting embraces the precious stones. Truly, it is magnificent.
1: Oh, yes, it is. But it's not what I'm looking for.
0: Mm-hmm. Then here. This necklace carries the throat of the daughter of Atahualpa, one of the greatest of the Incas.
1: Mm, exquisite.
0: Senora, the word is not sufficient to describe its beauty.
1: I know. But I can't buy it.
0: But why not?
1: Well, I'm looking for something for a man.
0: Oh, then the dagger is exactly the thing for him.
1: No, that's not it either. I'm looking for something really unusual. Really different.
0: Oh, if the senora requires something unusual, would she be interested in an article which my friends from the interior consider unusual too?
1: Oh, yes.
0: It is quite expensive.
1: Oh, I'll pay anything within reason.
0: It will cost somewhat more than you may be prepared to pay.
1: Well, why don't you let me be the judge of that?
0: Very well, senora. If you will follow me,

0: Gloria? Gloria?
1: Oh, Frank, Frank, darling. Oh, I've been...
0: It's been exactly 5 days.
1: It's been 5 years.
0: For me, too.
1: Well, what about the Oriana treasure?
0: The real thing. I kept it pretty carefully.
1: Oh, Clifton will be pleased.
0: Any one of a half dozen men could have done what I did.
1: Well, he didn't think so.
0: I do. I need a drink.
1: I found a bottle of Jameson in a little store around the corner.
0: Irish? Great. Where?
1: In the cabinet over there.
0: I'll get it. Let's get out of here. If I have to stay here another day, I'll lose my mind.
1: Just as soon as you're ready, dear.
0: That's right now.
1: Frank, don't you think...
0: Think what?
1: I'm
0: drinking too much? Go ahead and say it.
1: No, it's not that. It's nothing. I have a surprise for you.
0: A surprise?
1: Mm-hmm. I found it at a curio shop in town.
0: Where is it?
1: Close your eyes.
0: Why?
1: Well, play the game my way or you don't get it at all.
0: All right. But it better be good.
1: It will be. Eyes shut.
0: Shut.
1: Give me a hand.
0: Here.
1: Follow me. Now, open.
0: Where did you get it?
1: A man. A man with friends in the interior. He
0: said... Don't tell me what he said. I know what he said.
1: But
0: he told you, didn't he? He told you about her.
1: Her? I don't understand.
0: Her. The head. He told you.
1: Frank.
0: He told you, didn't he? Now you know what happened to her.
1: Please.
0: Or did you have it figured out all the time? You and Clifton. That's what it was. You both knew about it before we even came here. Why I didn't want to come back. Why I was...
1: Stop it.
0: Set it up. To make me tell. You thought I'd see the head. And I'd tell you. Tell that I killed Edith.
1: Frank. You killed...
0: That's her. Look. Go on. Look at her.
1: No.
0: Look. Gloria. Gloria!

0: And that offense, why I am upset.
1: Ah, I see, I see.
0: But what can I do? Huh? Life must go on.
1: Yeah, true, true. Well, I must take myself away. I have other customers to visit. Oh, please, Manuel, can you give me your order now?
0: Huh? Oh, of course.
1: Ah, what is it you want this month?
0: Oh, my stock is moving a little slow this month. So for now, just give me three of the Fernandoya daggers.
1: Si.
0: Five of the Atahualpa necklaces.
1: Si. That will be all?
0: That will be all. Ah. Hey, Ramon.
1: Hey, what is it, Manuel?
0: I almost forgot something.
1: Oh, what?
0: Make me a half a dozen shotgun heads.
1: Si, I will do that.
0: Yeah, oh, and Ramon.
1: Si, Manuel.
0: Make one of them blonde again. I'd like to have one in stock for the customer who wants something unusual.

0: under the direction of Anthony Ellis, Escape has brought you Incident in Quito by Ross Murray, starring Larry Thor as Frank Harvey. Featured in the cast were Gene Bates, Edgar Berrier, Don Diamond, Faye Baker, Jack Crucian, and Tony Barrett. Editorial supervision is by John Meston. And the special music for Escape is composed and conducted by Leith Stevens. Next week.
1: You are lying in a wartime prison camp, surrounded by a desperate and brutal enemy. Your own forces are slowly approaching to save you. Your frightened captors are planning to kill you.
0: So listen next week when Escape brings you Anthony Ellis's exciting story, Four Went Home.

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0: your mother to let you have a cereal you'll really like the taste of. Ask her for the big, husky cereal for wide-awake fellows and girls who not only start things, but who see them through. Your mother will be mighty glad to let you have Wheaties, too. For most any fellow's or girl's mother wants to see them eat a big bowl of a nourishing whole wheat cereal every morning. And your mother probably knows, too, that authorities now recognize that Wheaties supply the very same amount of heat-producing units you need to help keep your body warm these cold winter days as a cooked cereal does. So you can be sure she'll be glad to let you have all the Wheaties you want to eat this winter, if you ask her for them. Remind your mother to always look for the famous seal of acceptance of the Committee on Foods of the American Medical Association whenever she buys Wheaties. That seal means much to her. It tells her that Wheaties are a pure product, honestly advertised. And another thing, remind your mother that lots of grocers are featuring Wheaties and bananas now. Ask her to get some of each next time she goes to the store. Try that delicious breakfast combination tomorrow morning. You'll say it's swell.
1: 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They're whole wheat with all of the brands. Won't you try Wheaties? For wheat is the best food of man. They're crispy, they're crunchy the whole year through. Jack Hampton never tired of them, and neither will you. So just buy Wheaties, the best breakfast food in the land.
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3: Good evening, friends. 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We're all members of the Spook of the Month Club. There's nothing we like more than curling up in a fire with a copy of Shakespeare's immortal Midsummer Night's Dream. In short, we are people definitely interested in the spirit. And I can safely say that all of us here have received their degree, usually the third. Tonight's Inner Sanctum Mystery, Death's Little Brother, was written by Lou Vittus and stars Larry Haynes in the role of Danny with Amsie Strickland as Susie. Very well. Lock the windows, bolt the door, pull the shade down, pay the premium on your life insurance, and listen to Death's Little Brother. A happy-minded opus devoted to the thesis that nobody lives forever, and most people even less. Meet Danny, a lad on a train, his ticket paid on his way to... Suppose you find out.
4: The big idea about trains is that they go someplace. Someplace where people want to get to. I wasn't going anyplace. I was only getting out of town. The cops wanted to talk to me about a coffee pot that got itself held up. After the conversation, I would have wound up in front of a jury, and the judge would have made a speech about crime, and I'd have spent a year or maybe two in state prison. So I got on a train. Any train. I wasn't particular. But the rest of the people, they picked this train. It was going to places they knew about. Places they wanted to be. I looked at him and hated every one of them, including the guy who flopped into the seat next to mine. He's around my age, around my size. To somebody in a hurry, he could have been my brother.
5: Quite a train, huh?
4: Quite a train.
5: Say, would you know how long it'll be before we get to Dorchester?
4: No, I wouldn't know.
5: That's where I'm headed for.
4: I guess that.
5: You think they got a smoker on this train?
4: I wouldn't be surprised.
5: I think.

0: I'll go find it. Second train I've been on tonight.
1: A guy was overdoing it. Not only one train, two trains. A guy was very anxious to get someplace. So anxious, he hadn't noticed his wallet dropping out of his pocket. I had. A couple of tens, a handful of ones. Went into my pocket fast. Driver's license, which said the guy's name was Clark Davis. Odds and ends of junk. A letter. A letter which smelled of perfume, nice perfume. I read it. Clark Davis had a sister named Susie. She wrote the letter. Her mother and father had died 20 years ago in a car crash. An uncle named Davis had brought up the guy. The girl had gone to another uncle named Carter. In Africa, Uncle Carter had died and left his dough, lots of it, to his niece Susie and to his nephew Clark. Clark and Susie hadn't seen each other for 20 years. I put the dough back into the wallet. Susie was in the old family shack in Dorchester. That was where Clark was going. That was where I was going.
0: Did you happen to notice
1: this?
0: Yeah, my wallet.
1: You dropped it.
0: Thanks. For a while, I was afraid it was gone.
1: Come back.
0: Thanks again.
1: He went to sleep sitting in the seat next to me. I didn't go to sleep. Susie and Clark hadn't seen each other for 20 years. I wasn't going any place in particular. Dorchester might be just as good a place to get off Patty Finney. Maybe even better.
2: You got off here too, huh?
1: Looks that way, don't it?
2: What a dump. Station's dark, not a cab in sight.
1: Wasn't anybody supposed to meet you?
2: I didn't tell her what train I was coming on.
1: Her?
2: My sister.
1: Oh. Live in town?
2: Nope. Well, on Lakeshore Drive, wherever that is.
1: I know where it is. You wait here.
2: Huh?
1: I'm heading out that direction myself, and I can rustle up a car.
2: Hey, thanks. That's swell of you.
1: Forget it. It's on my way. I spotted a sign down the street. A cheap hotel battling the termites. I went in. Hey.
3: Yeah? Oh, yeah?
1: Where's Lakeshore Drive?
3: Oh, a couple of miles out, east on the highway. Can't miss the turnoff.
1: I need a car to get there, don't I?
3: Yep.
1: Got one you can let me have?
3: Yeah, old station wagon, but you didn't mention your name.
1: I didn't, did I? It's Clark Davis.
3: Susan Carter's brother?
1: Yeah.
3: Well, we've been hearing a lot about you and Tom.
1: How about that station wagon?
3: Why, sure, seeing as who you are. Won't have any need of it tonight. There you are. Glad to be of service. Runs fine, only you've got to be careful of the brake.
1: Don't worry, I'll be careful. Hold on. Station wagon was there, and so was Clark.
4: Came along after you.
1: That station wagon, hop in.
4: Okay.
1: I was pretty sure nobody had seen Clark get into the car. And pretty sure it would have to be good enough.

0: get the turnoff in 10 minutes. I began pumping the hand choke. Clark had his eyes closed.
1: Look. Hey, what happened?
0: Motor. I'll have to take a look at it. Know much about cars?
1: No, not a thing.
0: Might be trouble. Now, let's see what's
1: under the hood.
0: Oh, yeah. Carburetor's flooded.
1: Is that bad?
0: Not serious. Take a while to drain off. In the meantime, there's a lake over there. Like to take a look at it?
1: Yeah, sure. The bank's kind of steep.
0: Oh, it's no hurry.
2: The water looks good. About 3/4 of a
0: Why don't you get some water on your face? Might wake you up.
2: Yeah, it's not a bad idea. Boy, it's cold.
0: Cold and deep. Davis.
1: Huh?
0: How's your sister going to know it's you when you show up?
1: I'll tell her.
0: Didn't you send her any pictures of yourself?
1: No, I haven't got any pictures. Come on down here. The water's fine.
0: Yeah, sure.
1: Hey, it just occurred to me. How come you know about Susie and me?
0: Hotel clerk, town gossip.
1: Oh. Better be careful with the rock.
0: I'll be careful. And I was. There were lots of rocks around. I didn't grab just any rock. I picked one that was heavy enough, but not too heavy to handle easy. And I went down.
1: Yeah, I sure did feel a lot better. So what do you got that rock for?
0: The rock?
1: You weren't thinking of trying to skip that across the water, were you?
0: Yeah, but
1: what you need is a flat rock. I want a whole lot smaller.
0: What I need is this rock. He went down, sprawling over the rocks at the edge of the lake. He wasn't dead, but after a while... He was dead. I went through his pockets. Wallet, identification letter from Susan Carter, the works. I went into my pocket. It wasn't robbery, though. I gave him my wallet. I gave him some rocks, too. Loaded his pockets with them. And when I dumped him in the lake, he went down. He stayed down, too, for a while. And if he came up in a week or two, he'd be a guy called Danny, wanted by the cops for larceny. And he wouldn't have much of a face left to identify. I turned around and headed back for the car. Now I was somebody who had some place to go to.
3: Yes?
0: Hello, Susie.
3: Hello. Oh, you must
0: Haven't you got a kiss for your big brother?
3: Clark. Oh.
0: Didn't wire. I thought I'd surprise you.
3: Oh, it's a wonderful surprise, Clark. Oh, I'm so glad you came. I was lonely.
0: Lonely? Well, this is your home.
3: I've never lived here. Uncle and I will get over here. But of course you know that.
0: Yeah, sure. Your letter. See?
3: It's funny after such a long time. But you know, Clark, I think I'm going to like my brother. He's kind of handsome.
0: Well, I guess it runs in the family.
3: Thank you, darling.
0: Say, I'm kind of tired.
3: Oh, of course you are. Come on. I'll show you a room. I sort of expected Mrs. Brenner to be with you, though.
0: Mrs. Brenner?
3: I bet she's a wonderful person.
0: Mrs. Brenner.
3: Clark, what's the matter with you? I'm talking about the housekeeper. When you practically brought you up, you wrote me about her, don't you remember?
0: Oh, yeah. Yeah, sure, I remember. I'm just fuzzy. I haven't had much sleep.
3: I know. Well, like your room?
0: Yes, well.
3: I've got Mrs. Brenner's room ready for her down the hall.
0: Susie.
3: Yes?
0: Susie, she didn't come with me because she wasn't feeling too good. Matter of fact, I don't know when she'll get here.
3: You're worried about her. That's sweet, Clark, but you don't really have to.
0: Huh?
3: I got a phone call from her, about half an hour before you came.
0: You did?
3: Uh-huh. She said she'll be here first thing in the morning. Good night, Clark.
0: What did Mrs. Brenner do in the morning? Mrs. Brenner, who knew Clark Davis, had things to think about. One of them was finding out when the train came in. I found out. It was coming in early the next morning, which meant I had to be early, too, very early.
3: Clark?
0: Huh? Oh, Susie.
3: Good morning, darling. But why are you up so early?
0: Oh, what about you?
3: I always get up early. Don't forget I'm taking care of the house.
0: Well, got to get the station wagon back to the hotel.
3: They don't need it, not right away.
0: And besides, Mrs. Brenner's coming in.
3: Oh.
0: I want to meet her at the train.
3: Well, she could always get a cab.
0: Yeah, but, I'd like to make sure she gets here. I'd like to know that you are. But she didn't come in. Not on that train.
1: Hi, Mr. Davis.
0: Huh? Oh, the clerk.
1: Yep. Seen somebody off?
0: No.
1: Expecting somebody?
0: No.
1: Well, it was fun watching the train.
0: I brought the hotel station wagon.
1: Oh, well, it was no great hurry. Cigarette, Mr. Davis?
0: I don't smoke.
1: Ain't much of a habit. I guess the other fella left this back in the station wagon then.
0: Other fella?
1: One that you was with last night.
0: I was alone.
1: Looked kind of sick. Guess he's staying out at the house with you.
0: I tell you, I was alone.
1: Thought you might have some trouble starting the wagon. You was so nervous.
0: Well, I was hurt, that's all.
1: So I kind of drifted over to the window in front of the hotel and seen you help him in.
0: I told you I was alone.
1: That's right. I guess the pack of cigarettes could have been left in the car before last night.
0: Sure.
1: Even though I cleaned it out thorough before you took it. And I guess maybe I could have made a mistake about seeing another fella get in with you. Mr. Davis,
0: sir,
1: I need a little time to think about these mistakes. Get my mind straight about them. Can't do that if I have to keep on working.
0: I don't get it.
1: Well, I could use a vacation.
0: And take one.
1: Well, I can't afford it. Letting a rich young fella like you feels like helping out.
0: Well, I have a...
1: The whole town knows about the legacy, Mr. Davis. Now, I ain't the fancy kind. Say, a couple of $1,000, hmm?
0: $1,000. You're crazy.
1: No. Just need a vacation awful bad. Say, tonight?
0: Tonight?
1: Yep.
0: All right. Where can I meet you?
1: Oh, I'll stop by the house.
0: No, no. My sister.
1: Well, outside the house, then.
0: Okay. Down near the road. By the lake.
1: Sounds all right.
0: Around 8?
1: You better wait inside the house till you hear a hoot owl go 3 times. I do awful good hoot owl. Ain't any real ones around, so you know it's me.
0: Yeah, but...
1: I don't want you waiting outside for me in the dark. My cat's cold. So long, Mr. Davis. See you tonight. And besides doing a good hoot owl, I'm pretty good at shooting things. Comes from hunting. You don't want to forget that, do you?
3: Clark?
0: Yeah?
3: You're so fidgety.
0: Well, I'm kind of worried.
3: About Mrs. Bennett? She'll probably show up tomorrow.
0: No, no, not about her. Susie, I've got some debts to take care of.
3: Oh?
0: I guess the legacy is all set, isn't it?
3: Uh-huh.
0: I'd like to lay my hands on some of it. Just for the fun of it.
3: Well, it'll take only about a week before it comes through, Clark.
0: A week?
3: You know, all the legal red tape and stuff.
0: Yeah. Yeah, but a week can be an awful long time. Susie, you wouldn't have any money. Well, how much can you let me have against my share, of course?
3: $200-$300?
0: That's all?
3: Clark, are you in trouble?
0: No, of course not, only... Well, do you think the lawyer in charge of the estate might have asked you, though?
3: I don't think so.
0: Why not?
3: Well, most of Uncle's money is tied up abroad.
0: Yeah, well, that settles that.
3: Settles what?
0: I'll just have to wait, Susie. That's all. I might have paid the clerk off if I had the money. Might have. But this way it was going to be cheaper and safer. He was waiting for me down by the lake. And he had a gun. He told me that. I'd have to come to him face him, he thought. But if he got the lake, I'd had all day to find a boat. I found one. There was no moon, so it was dark. There was a wind which made noise. More than noise enough to cover the sound of the boat, even if he'd been listening for it, and he wasn't. He was wearing a white shirt, which made it easy. He was standing a couple of feet from the shore, facing towards the house. I let the boat drift the last 2 yards, quieter. Besides, I needed an oar for another purpose. It was a heavy oar. I was out of the boat at the shallow water. It was a splash, but it didn't register on him until I was close.
2: Hey, what?
0: He started turning. He was almost all the way around. Wait.
2: Oh, oh, oh. Oh, oh.
0: The house was dark when I got back. Susie asleep. That was good. I'd had enough for a day, more than enough. I went to my room and hit the hay. I didn't bother her, Jesse. I wanted darkness fast. Darkness and quiet and sleep. And though I didn't expect it to come,

happening out here, Marty. Sound was coming from the direction of the lake. I was dreaming, sure, but I had to go outside. When I got closer, I put him. There was no more sound. The earth open hadn't even been touched. He was still under it, deep under it, where I'd put him after I finished with the oar. Even if he'd still been able to hold like an oar, you couldn't hurt him, not with all that earth on top of him. I'm sure I'd been dreaming. I got back to the house. That's where the hoot owl was yelling from, except that when I got back, the house was the same. My room was the same. Until I put the lights on. I nearly let go then. I nearly turned and ran because sitting in the chair next to my bed was Mr. Davis. Mr. Clark Davis. Dead and in prison. The water was dripping from his clothes onto the floor, but there was no blood, nothing more. He was cold when I touched him because I had to touch him. I didn't want to. I wanted to run to get away to keep running forever. But I went to him and I touched him. And his body was cold and wet and solid. My hand didn't go through him. That was all I needed. I headed downstairs. Susie had a car, a convertible, back to the house. I was there, all right. I reached in, felt the seats. One of them was wet. I went to the front of the car and touched the hood. It was warm. All he asked was accept one, and that one I'd get in person. I turned back to the house. I wasn't thinking anymore, just doing what had to be done. But I should have thought because... Both shots have got me. It ain't good. No. Not trying for anything fancy like the head.

0: In the blood lies in it. Came a little closer. And I still had strength enough to go on and get a rifle and bring it down. I got a lift. She still was watching through the gun too far to get at it. But I held on to it.
1: What? Darling, what's the matter with
0: it's
1: you?
0: It's no use. You dragged your brother out of the lake, didn't you? You hooted like an owl. You saw me kill the hotel clerk, didn't you?
1: I meant to kill me, but I did. Better let go of you. You're not doing yourself any good breathing the way you are.
0: Why shoot me? Why didn't you yell at the cops? You had the goods on me. All you had to do was show him your brother's body. Why drag it into my room? Why try to drive me nuts?
1: Because you think that body in your room isn't my brother.
0: Brother, who is he?
1: A friend. A boyfriend.
0: What about your brother?
1: Well, hold your breath. A dying man like you.
0: What about your brother? Yeah.
1: He was murdered.
0: By?
1: The man you thought was my brother.
0: Why?
1: Because my uncle left all the money to my brother. He didn't trust me, didn't like me. Why had my brother killed? The man you met on the train was going to impersonate my brother till the wheel went through. You had to come along.
0: Yeah, I had to come along.
1: When you walked in, I didn't know what to do. I tested you. There is no Mrs. Brenner, but you fell for it. So I knew you couldn't come from across the town.
0: Why'd you shoot me? We could have gone through the air.
1: Not after you killed the hotel clerk. He'll be missed. I couldn't afford to have an unsolved murder around. They'd find out about my real brother. This way you're a killer. My brother's dead because of you. I'll get the money.

No.

That, I think, pretty much winds up the sad story of Danny. A winsome lad who only wanted a new address and discovered that the housing situation is murder. We can sympathize with his feeling about rent ceilings, but he really shouldn't have raised the roof. 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The person that we really don't understand, though, is Susie. She didn't have to kill Danny. After all, he only wanted to be a brother to her.

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0: Shadow, the mysterious character who aids the forces of law and order, is in reality Lamont Cranston, wealthy young man about town. As the Shadow, Cranston is gifted with hypnotic power to cloud men's minds so that they cannot see him. Cranston's friend and companion, the lovely Margot Lane, is the only person who knows to whom the voice of the invisible Shadow belongs. Today's story, The Ghost Walks Again. Night. Peaceful, serene night has just fallen on a small New England town. As the village clock strikes the hour of nine, we hear the footsteps of two men of the town on their way to a village meeting. They're taking a shortcut through an ancient graveyard.
1: Sam.
2: Hi.
1: Sam, look up there by the big oak. Isn't that a fresh dug grave?
2: Well, now, it sure looks like one.
1: Mighty odd. That section's closed off. Ain't been a burial there in over 200 years.
2: We'd better take a look up there.
1: Hold that lantern higher, Sam. That's it.
2: Say, that dug up ground looks to be right by the grave of Sir Roger Mathis.
1: Sam, it is the grave of Sir Roger Mathis. Now, who could have done that?
2: I don't know. But it's a pretty snide trick. Desecrating a grave that's over 200 years old. The grave of the first governor of our colony. Whoever the meddler was should...
3: No meddler desecrated this grave.
2: What was that?
1: Sam, look. Walking towards us. Look at that man.
2: His clothes are covered with dust. They're strange-looking clothes. Knee breeches, powdered wig, shirt and hat.
1: His face. Look at his face, Sam. It's... like a death mask.
2: It looks like the pictures of Sir Roger.
3: I am Sir Roger. I have returned from the dead.
1: No. No, this is a joke.
3: I do not jest. I have returned to save thee and thy village from its sinful ways.
2: It can't be. It can't be.
3: Silence! If either of thee utter a single word, I shall run thee through with this sword.
1: What do we do, Sam? What do we do?
3: Thou shalt do as I command. Thou shalt learn from the will of Sir Roger Mathis' law. And to break that law means death. Dost thou hear? Death.
4: Well, there's Stephens. Let's hear what he has to say.
5: Fellow selectmen, the issue that brings us here tonight has to do with this old meeting place. Now, as all of you know, this building was erected in 1712 by the first governor of this colony, Sir Roger Mathis. And as you also know, nothing has been disturbed within these walls since that day. The furniture, the paintings, even the ancient punishment stocks and torture presses, all are still here in their original places. Now, the issue that's been proposed by some members is that this hall, which has always been a private gathering place for the descendants of the first settlers of the village, be open to the public as a museum and an admission price be charged.
6: That proposition is an outrage.
5: Please, Mr. Carson.
6: It's an outrage, I say. Thou art violating the laws that were passed down to us by our founder, Sir Roger Mathis.
5: And as craftsman, you'll get a chance to talk later on.
6: I should talk now. Someone go into the museum and fetch the original ruling, written in Sir Roger's own hand. You go in there, Harvey.
7: Yes, sir.
6: I shall read to thee his document. In it he states that only the families of the village...
5: No. What is it, Harvey?
8: In the front. The ancient torture press, there are two bodies.
5: What?
8: Why, they can't. It's Simon West Merrill, they've been crushed to death.
5: Good heavens.
6: Why, that can't be.
5: Look. Merciful saints,
2: look. Look, they're clutching something in their hands. Both of them.
5: See what it is, Harvey.
8: Yes, sir.
5: Who could have done such a thing?
2: Why, I saw them only an hour ago.
8: Here you are, Mr. Stebbins. Looks like two pieces of old parchment.
5: Yes, that's what it is.
2: What's that writing on them? What did it say?
5: Glory. This can't be.
2: Well, what is it?
5: These are two ancient death warrants signed by Sir Roger Mathis.
2: Why
7: I don't think state troopers come, Mr. Stebbins.
9: They'll be here soon, Harvey.
7: I don't like being alone in this old place.
9: Someone has to stay here in the hall with the bodies until the police arrive.
7: Oh, no, it's scary in here.
9: Well, what is there to be afraid of?
7: What is there to be afraid of? Tell me, who killed Sam and Wes? Why were they killed?
9: Well, Harvey, I don't know.
7: I know why. They were for opening this place against the original wishes of Sir Roger. He had something to do with their death. I just got a feeling.
9: Now, you stop talking nonsense.
7: He was a stern old Puritan, Sir Roger was. I've read all about him. And then they disobeyed his wishes. Did you hear that?
9: Yes. It was just the door.
7: Footsteps. Footsteps coming into the hall.
9: Now, see here, Harvey. If you're going to act Stand like a fool...
7: Look.
9: Good heavens.
7: The ancient clothes. The Puritan hat. And that face. Like a face from the grave. It's Sir Roger.
9: Yes, it does look like him.
7: He's coming towards us. I can't stand this. I'm getting out of here.
9: Now, come back here, Harvey.
7: No. Come back here.
9: Oh, no, I'm going.
7: Harvey! Harvey! Harvey, you shouldn't have done a fool thing like that.
3: You have been left alone, John Stebbins.
9: Stand straight and me. Who are you?
3: I am the ghost of Sir Roger Mathis.
9: Now, you keep away from
3: thou
9: me.
3: Thou hast broken the laws that I've handed down to thee. Thou hast suggested opening this meeting hall to the public. And for that, thou must pay for thy sins.
9: No, no.
3: Pay.
9: Keep away.
3: Pay, dost thou hear?
9: No, no.
7: It's me, Harvey. I gotta see you at once,
10: Sheriff. Well, what is it? What's wrong?
7: Sir Roger, the ghost of Sir Roger. We just saw him in the meeting hall.
10: Now, take it easy, Harvey. Where's Mr. Stebbins?
7: He's still in the meeting hall. He's alone with that ghost. Come with me at once. Right in here, Sheriff.
10: Hold that lantern steady, Harvey. I can't see a thing.
7: Where is Mr. Stebbins? What's happened to him?
10: Now, I'm sure he's all right. Now, we'll just have a look around here. Harvey. Look. Look there by the speaker's pulpit.
7: It's Mr. Stebbins. His head and his arms locked in the ancient punishment stock.
10: Yeah. Stebbins. Mr. Stebbins.
7: Look, his neck. It's twisted. Strange.
10: Mr. Stebbins is dead, Harvey. He's been strangled.
7: Oh.
10: Look. Look there in his hand. He's clutching a piece of parchment.
7: It's the same. It's the same as the other.
10: Yes. Yes. Another death warrant. Signed by Sir Roger Mathis.
11: That was the night that the whole thing started, Mr. Cranston.
12: Did the state police uncover anything?
11: Nope. They're as baffled as we are. That's why I took the liberty of sending word to you like I did.
13: Well, has the ghost of Sir Roger been seen since?
11: Oh, yes, Miss Lane. Many times. And there have been others that died by his hand.
12: How many of us?
11: Two more. One was found hanging from the tree that was used for just that purpose in the olden days.
12: And the other?
11: He was tied to the ancient ducking stool that we found him in the river, drowned.
12: And were both of these victims touching a death warrant when they were discovered?
11: Yep. Same way.
12: Have there been any clues at all? Any one thing that would link these crimes together?
11: Well, of all the men who died, they were in favor of opening the old meeting place to the public.
12: Oh, I see.
11: But that only strengthens people's belief in the ghost of Sir Roger. They say that this is his vengeance for their proposing such a move.
12: Well, aside from Sir Roger, what living person in this village was opposed to the opening of the meeting place?
11: Quite a few would vote that way. Now, the leader of the faction is old Silas Crosman.
12: Was he present that first night when the bodies were found?
11: Yes, he was. But you can't suspect him, Mr. Cranston. Old Silas is our leading citizen. His family was one of the founders of the village.
12: I see. You've never even questioned him, then?
11: Oh, no, I haven't.
12: Well, tell me, Sheriff, this ghost of Sir Roger, just where has he been seen? When have these appearances been made?
11: And he's always been seen in the old meeting hall. Usually at the hour of midnight.
12: Can it be arranged for us to get into the hall at that hour, Sheriff?
11: Why, certainly.
12: Without anyone in the village knowing that we're there?
11: Yep.
12: Very well. We shall seek out the ghost of Sir Roger Mathis tonight.
13: Lamont, I don't think the ghost is going to appear.
12: The evening isn't over yet, Marlowe. Not frightened, are you?
13: No. No, of course not. Well, not very.
12: Listen.
13: Lamont,
12: listen. Yeah, that's it. He heard me. He's coming.
13: Where are those footsteps coming from?
12: I can't tell yet. They seem to be somewhere overhead.
13: Isn't there a small balcony just above us, Lamont?
12: Yes. He seems to be right above us now. Give me that flashlight, Margo.
13: Here you are.
3: Is that you, Sir Roger? Who called to me? Speak up. Who summoned Sir Roger Mathis?
13: It is Sir Roger.
3: I warn thee, silence will bring destruction upon thee. Who called out my name?
14: I did, Sir Roger.
3: Where art thou?
14: Right down here, below you.
13: Come on. That face. Look at that face. It's
3: you do not find my face pretty to look upon. Why art thou here?
14: We have heard a lot about you, Sir Roger. The fear that you've created in this village. We don't share that fear. That's why we're here.
3: Of course. The fate of the others will be thy fate as well.
14: We're chancing that. So come ahead. Bring your destruction to Mathis. I'm most curious to learn what your powers are.
3: I select the time for my revenge.
14: Oh, I see. Then you're not going to harm us tonight, is that it? Very well. If you will come to us, and we shall come to you.
3: Stay where thou art. I warn thee.
12: Come on, Margo. We're going up to meet Sir Roger right now. Hurry, Margo. Up the stairs.
13: Right,
12: Margo. Well, Sir Roger. What? He's gone.
13: But where did he go? Where's that boy coming from?
3: Listen to me, both of you.
12: He must have gone through a secret panel.
3: Oh, that stairs defy the law. Roger Mathis. That's by my sword. Such a dying way.
13: Meeting hall certainly looks different in the daylight, doesn't it, Lamont?
12: Yes, very much so.
13: Did you say anything to the sheriff about our encounter last night, Lamont?
12: No, I thought it best not to mention it to anyone for the present.
13: Oh.
12: We do know now that Sir Roger proved himself to be a very human ghost.
13: Yes.
12: But who he is and what his motive might be still remains to be discovered.
13: Yes, and how he got away.
12: Yes. That's what we'll try to find out right now. Let's take a look at this wall, Margo.
13: You think he escaped through a secret panel?
12: Oh, undoubtedly. You stay at this end, Margo. I'll look down by the speaker's pulpit. If you find anything suspicious, call me.
13: Hi. This panel seems solid enough. There's no sign of anything.
15: Good afternoon.
13: Oh.
15: Oh, I'm so sorry. I didn't mean to frighten you.
13: Oh, that's quite all right. I just didn't hear you.
15: Yes. I'm Edward Croson.
13: Oh, how do you do? I'm Margo Lane.
15: Oh, Miss Lane.
13: Oh, Lamont, will you come here?
16: Yes, coming.
13: Lamont, this is Mr. Croson, isn't it?
15: Yeah, that's right, yes.
13: Mr. Croson, Mr. Cranston.
16: How do you do,
15: Mr. Cranston? The sheriff tells me that you're trying to track down our elusive ghost.
12: Well, we're making an attempt.
15: I'll be greatly relieved if you find him, sir.
13: Why is that?
15: Well, I've been more or less the leader of the group who wish to open the meeting hall to the public. Most of those who are on my side have met death at the hands of the ghost.
13: Oh,
12: and you feel that you might be next?
15: Yes, sir, I do. Have there been any attempts on your life?
16: No, no, not yet. Knock on wood. Although my dear uncle probably wishes there had been.
15: Your uncle?
16: Yes, Silas Crossman. He heads the opposition group.
15: Oh.
16: Pretty sore at me, I guess, for disgracing the family name by fostering this move to open the meeting hall.
15: I see.
16: Have you discovered anything that might be a clue to all these killings?
15: No, we were just looking around in here. Having heard of the ghost and knowing that all good ghosts use secret passageways and such, we hope we might stumble on them.
16: Oh, say, that's an idea. Perhaps I can help you.
15: Well, how do you mean?
16: Well, I'm to be in charge of the restoration work in this hall, if it's ever opened, and I have a sheaf of the original plans of the building at home.
17: Oh, really? Could we see them?
16: Well, surely. I'll dig them out for you this evening, if you wish.
15: Well, we'd appreciate that. Where shall we meet you?
16: Oh, back here at the meeting hall.
17: All right, that's a date.
16: Fine. Well, I've got to be getting along. Oh, by the way, I trust that no word of this will get to my Uncle Silas. He might...
15: We won't mention it to anyone.
16: Oh, thank you. Goodbye.
17: Goodbye.
15: Margot, I think it's time that we investigated Mr. Silas Crossman. I'm going to pay a call on him right now as the Shadow.
18: What was that?
19: Sorry to interrupt your letter writing, Mr. Crossman.
18: Who are you? Where does that voice come from?
19: I am right beside you, Silas Crossman. Don't trouble yourself to look for me. No human eyes have ever seen me.
18: What is thy name?
19: I am called the Shadow.
18: What brings thee into my house?
19: I am here in search of a ghost, Mr. Crossman. The ghost of Sir Roger Mathis.
18: Well, why do you seek him here?
19: Because I believe that you know all about him.
18: I know no more than any of the others.
19: Why are you opposed to the opening of the old meeting hall?
18: Because that hall belongs only to those of the village. For hundreds of years, it has always been that way. They shall not desecrate an ancient tradition.
19: Do you realize that those are the same words that were used by the ghost of Sir Roger Mathis?
18: I'm aware of that.
19: People aren't going to continue to believe that a ghost is responsible for the killings in this village. Soon they'll know that a human hand has caused these deaths. And when they do, Silas Crossman, their suspicion will fall on you.
18: Why? Why me?
19: Because of your behavior. The way you live in this house, surrounded by the relics of the past. You still write with an ancient quill. In your speech, you use the antiquated thee and thou, just as the ghost of Sir Roger does.
18: That proves nothing.
19: You're wrong, Mr. Crossman. That evidence alone would be enough to convict you in a court of law. Now tell me, what do you know about these killings?
18: Nothing. I know nothing about them.
19: Very well. I've given you your chance. And let me warn you, Mr. Crossman, there is no escaping justice. If you are the killer, believe me, you will pay for your crime.
17: Come on. Do you think Mr. Crossman will keep his word?
15: I believe so, Margo.
17: Shouldn't like to spend many more nights in this eerie old hall.
15: Well, if everything works out as I expected.
17: Margo, can you hear those footsteps?
15: Yes.
17: Can it be Sir Roger again?
15: We'll soon find out.
16: Hello there. Sorry,
17: oh. Oh, it's you, Mr. Crossman. You gave us quite a scare.
16: Oh, I'm sorry. That seems to be a habit with me, doesn't it?
15: Did you bring the plans?
16: Yes, sir. Two copies of them here. You may take one of them.
15: Oh, thank you. I think we'd better go right to work. We can each start at one end of the wall, Miss Puss.
16: Oh, very well.
17: What about me?
16: Oh, if you don't mind staying with me, Miss Lane, I'd appreciate it. You see, my eyesight is rather poor, and in this dim light, I...
17: Oh, all right. I'll go with you, Mr. Crossman.
16: Thank you. Here are the plans. And here's my flashlight, Miss Lane.
17: Oh.
16: Call out to me if you find anything.
17: Yes, we will.
16: We can start right here, Miss Lane. Now, do the plans indicate anything for this section?
17: Well, there does seem to be one thing here that might mean something. It would be about this point on the wall.
16: Where?
17: This panel here. Look, Mr. Crossman. It moves.
16: Why, so it does.
17: Wait, I'll see if I can get hold of it. There. Oh, the panel's open. We must call Lamont. Lamont! Go!
20: Shut up. You're so anxious to meet Sir Roger. Suppose I take you to see him right now.
17: Lamont! Lamont, help me!
20: In you go!
17: Where have you taken?
16: We're in a secret compartment of the cellar beneath the meeting hall. This place is known only to me.
17: You let me out of here.
16: You can cry out to your heart's content if you wish. No one will hear you.
15: These walls were made especially thick to muffle sound. They had a purpose in building them that way even in the olden days.
17: What do you mean?
15: This room, which I discovered through the plans, was an ancient torture chamber.
17: Oh.
15: Torture chamber, yes. Look about you. See the press? The spike-studded pit?
17: Oh, no.
15: Excellent place for entertaining, don't you think?
17: And you. And it was you who's been impersonating Sir Roger.
15: That's correct.
17: But why did you bring me here?
15: You shall learn presently. You see this fire that I started in that forge?
17: Yes.
15: I've placed a branding iron in there, and soon that iron will be white hot.
17: No. Oh, why are you doing this?
15: In the days of the Puritans, they had a very satisfactory method for dealing with meddlers. They branded them upon the forehead.
17: No.
15: Soon, young lady, soon you shall feel the searing agony of that brand running into your flesh.
17: Oh, you're mad. You're mad.
15: You won't feel the pain too long. Oh, no, no. You see, after you're branded, I have another treat for you. The press. The torture press.
17: Let me out of here.
15: Prepare yourself. The branding iron is glowing now. It's ready to use.
17: You can't do this, please.
15: Yes. Prepare yourself, Miss Lane. I have the iron ready now.
17: No, keep it away from me. Keep it away.
19: Drop that iron, Mr. Crossman.
15: Who is that?
19: Release that girl.
0: No. Now let go of my arm. Let me finish my work.
19: There. Your work is finished, Mr. Crossman.
0: Who are you?
19: I am the Shadow.
15: I've heard of you.
19: Then you know, too, that I'm here to put an end to your career of torture and murder, Mr. Crossman.
15: Oh? And how do you propose to do that, Mr. Shadow?
19: By turning you over to the police.
15: Ah, the police will never get me.
19: We shall see. Why did you do it? Why did you kill those men?
15: Because of my uncle, Silas Crossman. I hate him. Him and all that he stands for. But now, I've had my revenge. He will be blamed, you see. He will be held for the murder.
19: What makes you think that?
15: Because none of us are leaving this building alive.
19: You're wrong, Edward Crossman.
15: You see? You see?
17: Look out, he's tipping over the board.
19: Don't do that, Crossman.
15: It's done now, Shadow. Look, the flames are already licking up the walls. This old hall is a tinderbox. It'll burn to a tinder in no time.
17: There's
19: a flash
17: all over the room.
15: Yes.
17: Yes. What are you going to do now, Shadow?
19: We're getting out of here. Go to that door at the end of the room, Margo. If we get up the stairs, we have a chance to escape. I'll keep them away from you. So hurry, Margo, hurry. Hold on to my arm, Margo.
17: Oh,
19: there's
17: smoke, Lamont. I can't see.
19: We've got to keep going. We're upstairs now. We've been hearing the door.
17: Oh, Lamont, there's smoke. There's smoke.
19: Margo. Margo. Here. I'll carry you. We haven't far to go. We can make it. Only get to the door. To the door. Wait. This is it. I found the door, Margo. We've made it. How do you feel, Margo?
17: Better, thank you.
19: Oh, good. Take a look at that building. It's a mass of flames.
17: Yes, we got out just in time. Have you found a problem?
19: No, there's no hope for him now, I guess. He must be burned.
0: Look at the belfry of the Meeting House.
17: Look up.
0: There's someone standing up there.
17: Hold him on, it's John Crossman.
19: Yes, look at him. He's waving his arm. He's shouting something to the crowd.
17: Come on, he's going to jump.
19: Turn your head, Margo. I just left the police, Margo. They searched young Crossman's house.
17: Did they learn anything?
19: Yes, among other things, they found the costume he wore for his ghostly impersonation.
17: Why did he ever do it, Lamont?
19: Well, they found his diary among his effects. That told the real story, Margo.
17: What was it?
19: Well, the young man was most anxious to inherit his uncle's fortune. So he devised the first murder to throw suspicion on the old man, hoping that he would be blamed for it and possibly executed for the crime.
17: Oh, I see.
19: And certainly he didn't have a very balanced mind to begin with. And after the first killing, he just went berserk with a lust for murder that proved his downfall.
17: Well, they call it the settled one thing, Lamont.
19: What's that?
17: The town will no longer be divided over the meeting hall because there just isn't any more hall.

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0: I'm the Whistler.
1: I know John Blake isn't here. I know because he disappeared. I know you're trying to keep it out of the press because you think he's been kidnapped.
2: Another Sunday night, and again, CBS presents The Whistler.
0: I am the Whistler. Know many things, for I walk by night. I know many strange tales. So I tell you tonight the amazing story of the penalty. Young Alan Harper stands at the window of his small office and stares gloomily out over the city as the lights flicker on in the dusk. Alan has trouble. Perhaps he should have kept his job as a private detective. Perhaps he shouldn't have taken a law course. For he hasn't had a single client since the day he passed the bar examination. Better to give up and go back to the detective agency. Then the door opens and the figure steps into the dimly lighted room.
3: Are you the attorney?
1: Oh, yes. Yes, I'm Alan Harper.
3: I have a little business for you.
1: Business? Oh, what kind of business?
3: I want you to draw a will and later deliver a letter for me.
1: A will? Oh, yes, of course.
3: Do you know who I am?
1: Well, I've certainly seen you before, but I just can't place you.
3: I'm John Blake, president of the Plymouth Building and Loan.
1: Oh, yes, of course. I've seen your picture many times.
3: Yes.
1: But why did you come to me? You have a staff of the best attorneys in town.
3: I know, but because of the peculiar nature of the business at hand, I prefer an unknown, a lawyer who had no previous interest in me or my affairs.
1: I see.
3: And also one who was not doing any too well.
1: Well, I'll have to admit that you picked a good example.
3: In a few moments, you'll have guessed what I have in mind. You'll know why I can't have my own attorneys handle this.
1: Why not?
3: You have no personal interest in me, Harper. This is a cold business proposition, and I'll make it worth your while.
1: Yes.
3: When I walk out of here, I want you to forget the whole thing for a few days. Agreed?
1: Very well.
3: Then take down what I say, and I'll thank you. To my daughter, Anita Blake, I leave all my property, personal and real, including the painting of her mother, Marcia Blake. This will supersede any and all instruments of this nature previously drawn.
1: Yes.
3: That's all.
1: Oh?
3: Yes. I'll sign it now. Here is a letter addressed to my brother, Hillary, in this city. He's recently returned after 25 years in Australia. Though he has written me several times lately, we've been estranged all these years over a situation which this letter will clear up.
1: Very well, Mr. Blake, but just what...
3: No questions, Mr. Harper, please. I,

0: What would my death matter to you? People die every day, commit suicide or murder. It means nothing to you.
1: Yes, but this is different.
0: Mr. Harper, I'm not planning to commit suicide.
1: You're sure?
0: Yes, I assure you. So if you don't care to go through the agreement, I'll take the money back and find someone else.
1: No. No, I believe you, Miss Blake. I'll keep the agreement. I got to.
0: Very well. Goodbye, Harper, and good luck.
1: Goodbye, Miss Blake.
2: Young Alan Harper sits pondering over the strange event. The will, the letter. He drops the role of attorney, and his mind works from the angle of the detective. What a strange situation. Another day has passed, and toward noon, Anita Blake talks to her fiancé, Wilbur Martin.
3: I'm sorry to call you out here, Wilbur. I just had to talk to you.
4: Oh, what is it, Anita? What's wrong?
3: It's about Father.
4: Your father?
3: He left the office late yesterday afternoon, but he didn't come home.
4: Well, maybe he went to his club.
3: No, Wilbur. I mean, he didn't come home at all. He still hasn't come. I called his club. I called every place. Oh, Wilbur, I'm terribly worried.
4: Why?
3: Well, Father's been acting strangely of late. He's so morose. I'm afraid.
4: Afraid? Afraid of what?
3: I'm afraid something's happened to him.
1: Anita.
3: Maybe
1: he's been kidnapped.
3: Wilbur. Kidnapped? But if that had happened, wouldn't someone contact us by this time?
4: Wait a minute. Have you called every place where you might be?
3: Oh, yes.
4: Have you called the police?
3: No, I wanted to wait till I talked to you.
4: Have you called his brother, Harry?
3: No, I haven't, but I don't think he's been there. You know about that situation. They haven't been on good terms for years and years. They've only seen each other once since Uncle Harry came back from Australia.
4: Yes, I know.
1: He's a strange sort of person, that Hillary.
4: I've only seen him once, the time I went to his apartment with you, but he's certainly strange.
3: I know, but perhaps that's only natural.
4: What was it that caused them to become so bitter towards each other?
3: I really don't know. Father never told me. But I think it had something to do with a girl they were both in love with.
4: Did your father know Hillary was coming back to the States?
3: Of course. Hillary wrote him several times, but Father didn't answer him.
4: Is your uncle Hillary well fixed?
3: Yes, he became wealthy in Australia. What are you trying to say?
4: Are you sure he made money over there?
3: Of course. Father told me that many times.
4: Well, your father could have been misled about Hillary being well off.
3: Well, but I don't know what you mean. I think Uncle Hillary is all right. I rather like him. And I don't care what the differences were between them. I really tell him that Uncle Hillary...
4: I'm not inferring anything. I'm just asking. I'm going to call Hillary and ask him to come over here.
3: Oh.
4: Don't tell him about your father. Just ask him to come over here as soon as possible.
3: You're all wrong about this, Wilbur. I know now what you're thinking. But I'm sure you're wrong.
4: You call him, Anita. And let him think your father is here. Then, can we talk to him? Just call the police.
2: Wilbur is very clever. He may be right about Hillary. Maybe Hillary knows something about his brother's strange disappearance. But then, Hillary is clever, too. Quite clever. A half hour later, Hillary arrives.
5: What on earth is this all about?
3: I'm awfully glad you could come so soon, Uncle Hillary.
5: Is your name?
3: Oh, well, you remember Wilbur Martin, Uncle, my fiancé.
5: Yes, of course. What's wrong with you two? What's happened?
4: Mr. Blake, how long since you've seen your brother?
5: I've seen about 4 or 5 months, shortly after I came here from Australia.
3: Wilbur,
4: would you like to have a few words with him?
5: Why, certainly. What's happened?
3: Wilbur, stop this nonsense. Uncle Hillary, father is... Well, he isn't here. He disappeared.
5: Disappeared?
3: Yes, Wilbur thought maybe you knew where he was.
5: I see. Well, Wilbur, I don't know.
4: I know that now, but I just want to make sure.
5: Doesn't your imagination run away with you, Wilbur?
3: Father didn't come home last night from the office. I called every place. Every place.
5: What do you think? Because him?
3: Well, he's been acting very strangely. I'm afraid that he's committed suicide.
5: Suicide?
3: But Wilbur thinks that somebody may have kidnapped him for ransom. We could both be right.
5: He could have been murdered. I suggest that you call the police at once and check the hospital, the morgue, everything.
3: Yes, of course. Can you call them, Wilbur, please? I can't.
4: Yes, you can. I'll attend to it.
2: Wilbur calls the police and the hospital and the morgue. But he learns nothing of value. 2 days pass by and still not a sign of John Blake or his body. Then Alan Harper, the attorney, visits the John Blake home.
3: Come in, Mr. Harper.
6: Thank you, Miss Blake.
3: This is my...

0: Johnson, Mr. Martin.
1: Mr. Martin?
0: What is it, Mr. Martin?
1: Is your father here, Miss Blake?
0: My father? What? Why, no.
2: Well, what did you want to see him about, Harper?
1: Why, I wanted to see him on some personal business.
2: Mm-hmm. Well, why don't you try to find him in his office?
1: I did, but he isn't there. He hasn't been there for several days.
2: Just what is your business, Mr. Harper? Why do you want to see Mr. Blake?
1: I don't want to see Mr. Blake. Because I don't think he's here. I came to see Miss Blake.
0: What do you want, Mr. Harper? Who are you?
1: I'm a detective.
2: Detective?
1: Yes.
0: Go on, Mr. Harper.
1: I know John Blake isn't here. I know because he's disappeared. I know you're trying to keep it out of the press because you think he's been kidnapped.
2: We called the police. We asked them to keep it quiet.
1: Yes, yes, I know that. But I'm working in the background.
0: Well, if you don't think he's here, then where do you think he is?
1: I think he's dead.
0: Dead? Why do you think that?
2: Beth, what do you know, Mr. Harper?
3: Oh, here you are, Anita. I wanted to talk to you in the...
1: Blake.
3: What? And who is this?
1: Blake. What?
3: You seem startled, young man. What's wrong?
1: Well, yes, I am, sir. I thought...
3: What did you think?
1: Well, I thought you were dead, sir. That is...
2: You're a detective.
1: I'm sorry. I'm sorry, Mr. Blake, but... Well, I guess curiosity got the better of me.
3: What are you talking about?
1: Well, you remember. The agreement.
3: What agreement?
0: Wait a minute. You're talking to?
1: Yes, yes, of course, John Blake.
0: No, Mr. Harper, this is my uncle, my father's brother, Hillary.
1: Hillary Blake?
0: Yes, my father's twin brother.
1: Twin? John and Hillary were twins?
2: Of course.
1: I didn't know that.
0: Well, apparently you know my father, John Blake.
2: Yes.
0: What
2: did you know about him? You know where he is?
1: Well, I... Excuse me just a moment. I've never been so startled in all my life. Yes. Yes, now that I look at him, now that I recall his speech, there's a difference.
2: And why do you think John Blake is dead, Mr. Harper?
1: I've just come from police headquarters.
0: You mean he's been murdered?
1: No. No, not murdered. From all indications, he committed suicide.
2: Suicide? Are you sure?
0: I was afraid of this.
1: This morning, a hat and coat and overcoat were found on the river dock. In the coat is a typewritten copy of a will made the day before yesterday. The hat bears the initial J.D.
2: There was a will, you say?
1: Yes. Could you identify the hat and coat, Miss Blake?
0: Of course.
1: Very well. Come in, Sergeant. This is Sergeant Hanlon. Do you recognize this coat and hat, Miss Blake?
0: Yes. Yes, I do. They were fathers.
3: Yes, I can't understand it.
2: What the hat and coat are not conclusive evidence. What about the will found in the pocket?
1: Show them the will, Sergeant.
0: You read the will, but...
2: Yes. To my daughter, Anita Blake, I leave all my property, personal and real, including the feeling of her mother, Marcia Blake. This will supersedes any and all instruments of this nature previously drawn.
1: But no signature. I have the original. Here you are.
2: It's the original. And signed. Where did you get this, Harper?
1: Look at the signature of the witness.
2: Alan Harper. You witnessed the signature?
1: I did.
2: And how do you explain that, Mr. Harper?
1: Because I typed the will for John Blake the night he disappeared. He signed it and I witnessed the signature.
0: But why should it come to you, a detective?
1: It's true that I'm a detective, but I'm also an attorney at law.
2: But Mr. Blake has his own attorney.
1: Nevertheless, he came to me to draw this will. And if I hadn't recognized him from his pictures, I wouldn't have witnessed the signature.
2: You recognize your father's signature, Anita?
0: Yes.
3: I still can't understand the reason for his doing such a thing. He did everything in the world, everything to live for, money, position. He must have been out of his mind.
1: Well, I admit he did act very strangely, but he seemed to be rational enough.
2: But this still isn't proof that he did. There's no body, no proof that he committed suicide.
1: The body may not be found for days, but this evidence at hand certainly indicates that our body will be found eventually.
2: Maybe not, Mr. Harper. It's possible they could have...
1: What do you want to say?
2: Nothing.
1: Miss Blake, in a way, I blame myself for your father's death.
0: How do you
1: While he was dictating the will, I had a premonition that he was planning to kill himself. When I confronted him with my suspicion, he was able to convince me that he had no such intention. It's obvious now why he came to me.
2: Why?
1: He wanted someone who didn't know him personally. His own attorneys would have been able to see through his plan and prevent his carrying it out.
0: But how did he make this new will if he'd already made one?
3: Yes, that's what I'd like to know.
2: Well, I'm still not convinced that he committed suicide.
1: No? Well, maybe this will help. Here's a letter he asked me to deliver to Hillary Blake.
3: A letter? To me?
1: Yes. He said it would clear up a few things.
3: Huh. Well,
0: what does it say, Uncle?
3: Well, it says several things. Things he'd never have said unless he were going to die. Suppose you read it, Gilbert.
2: Yes. Hillary. For 25 years now, jealousy and bitterness have kept us apart. I know why you stayed over there in Australia all these years. I know you loved Marcy. It was rightfully yours. But I loved her, too. And I couldn't go on without her. I know you despised us both all these years. And I pretended to despise you. I had to pretend because I lied to Marcy. I told her you were engaged to a woman in Australia. Marcy is innocent. I was to blame. When Marcy had died last year, you wrote that you were coming back. I knew that your resentment had faded, but I didn't ask you. I kept away from you because I just couldn't think. I told you all this because things have happened, which you will learn soon enough, that have decided me to close my book and write the news. I made a new will leaving everything I possess to Anita. Anita is young. I beg of you to watch after her as though she were your own. Which, but for myself, she might well have been. John. Now, this really indicates suicide.
0: What does he mean by things have happened?
1: That displaces the motive for which we just have to wait.
2: Yes. A bat and a body.
4: Everyone seems to be convinced that John Blake has committed suicide. That is, everyone except Wilbur Martin. But still, the body has not been found. Then, one morning, 4 days later, Alan Harper calls Anita and Hillary to police headquarters.
1: Morning, Miss Blake. Mr. Blake.
0: What is it, Mr. Harper?
3: Have you found John?
5: Look, you don't mind my coming along, Mr. Harper.
1: No. No, not at all, Mr. Martin.
0: What happened?
1: They found a body this morning on the rocks at the mouth of the river. It's rather badly bruised and cut. Well, it's in a bad condition, but I think you should look at it.
0: I know
1: how you feel, Miss Blake, but I'm afraid it's necessary.
0: There you are. I'll be all right.
1: May I come too?
0: Please do.
1: This way, please.
2: Now, get hold of yourself, Anita. Please, you must.
0: That's funny.
1: And you, Mr. Blake?
3: Well, it's certainly hard to say. It might be John, but was there no means of identification on this body? I'm sure
0: of it. Never would.
1: There was nothing but this suit here. Nothing in the pot.
0: Wait a minute. His father's suit, all right. How did I know? Why? Why did he do it?
1: Come along, Mr. Blake. We needn't take you any longer.
2: No, darling. Well, I still can't understand.
1: I'll have to have a word with you, Martin.
2: Yes?
1: All right. Oh, would you and your uncle wait here for a moment?
2: Of course.
1: This way, Martin. All right, Martin. Why did you phone this?
2: I wanted permission to see the body.
1: Do you think it was John Blake?
2: Well, I can't tell, but they think we should know.
1: Well, from the start, you've been skeptical about the suicide theory. Why?
2: Why? Well,
1: who are you trying to frame?
2: You're crazy. I'm not trying to frame anybody.
1: You think he was murdered?
2: Yes, I do.
1: But not by you, of course.
2: Certainly not.
1: But how do you account for the fact that John came to my office, signed the will he dictated, and gave you the letter to Hillary? He must have contemplated suicide.
2: Are you sure it was John Blake who made the will?
1: You think this was Hillary?
2: It could have been.
1: But John Steppels looked quite grave, and he had no trace of an accent.
2: Hillary could have dropped the accent and grave is simple.
1: Go on.
2: He could have gotten hold of John's clothes and hat. And after he left you, he could have killed John and thrown him in the river and left the evidence at the riverfront.
1: And why would Hillary kill John?
2: Well, there have been several reasons. Maybe because of Martha. Several reasons.
1: Did John Blake object to your engagement to Anita?
2: No. Why should he?
1: Anita Blake identified her father's handwriting on the will and the letter to Hillary. She identified the body, but you keep harping about murder.
2: Maybe she only thought it was his handwriting.
1: You better be careful, Wilbur. If you're trying to make a murder out of it, you may hang yourself.
2: What? How?
1: False accusation. I've still got the will and the letter to Hillary. I checked the papers at John's office. The writing was the same.
2: Maybe Hillary's clever at forgery.
1: Maybe.
2: Did you hear the expert check the writing?
1: Not yet.
2: Well, then, how can you tell unless you had a sample of Hillary's writing?
1: I think that you have a sample of Hillary's writing. You found the letters from Hillary to John?
2: Yes. Found a packet of them. It's on the desk.
1: Good. Good. That will be what I was looking for.
2: Well, there they are. Double them, tied together.
1: Now, I'll tell you something. I never thought John committed suicide. I think he was murdered.
2: You do?
1: Yes. And before you go, Wilbur, I'd like to have a sample of your handwriting here on this pen.
2: Very well.
1: Thank you, Wilbur. I'll see you tomorrow. Well, Sergeant, have you finished checking?
6: Yes, Harper, I'm finished.
1: And what's the verdict?
6: Well, this is the cleverest bit of forgery I've ever come across. It would pass any place if the question hadn't come up.
1: So?
6: This will and the letter to Hillary would certainly get by anyone as having been written by John Blake.
1: Yes?
6: When comparing the suicide letter from John to Hillary with this letter Hillary wrote from Australia, we notice a difference, but a basic similarity.
1: Would the fact that they're twins be the reason for that?
6: No, on closer examination, we find characteristics which couldn't appear in both letters if they were twins.
1: Then you agree with me that Hillary must have written the suicide letter and signed the will.
6: I certainly do. It's a tough thing to prove. I think you're on the right track, but,
1: all I can do is let it through, eh?
6: I'm afraid you'll have to work on forcing a confession in this case.
1: Did you check all these letters from Hillary?
6: No, just those on top.
1: Well, I'd appreciate it if you checked them all.
6: It's just as you say.
1: Now, what about young Wilbur Martin?
6: Well, so far, I can't see much in him to worry about. But then you never can tell.
1: I think Hillary's a man, all right. I thought that for some time. But I'll just phone out to the house and tell Wilbur Martin that we've uncovered the whole thing. And if Wilbur's in on it, he'll be gone when I get there. He can be picked up later.
6: Okay, I'll check the rest of Hillary's letter.
1: Go ahead. I won't phone out there till you finish.
7: 10 minutes later, a startling piece of news breaks. The headlines are screamed by newsboys. Extras flood the street. And Wilbur Martin rushes to the Blake home and faces Anita and Hillary Blake.
0: Is it Wilbur? What's wrong?
3: Yes, for heaven's sake, what's happened?
2: You haven't heard. You don't know Anita?
0: No, what do you mean?
2: Well, look at these headlines.
0: In this building and loan crashes. Wilbur, what does it mean?
2: I'll tell you. John Blake embezzled the company funds and they've gone to the wall.
3: What?
2: Yes, close the door.
0: Wilbur, no, I can't believe that.
2: I'm sorry, Anita. Here it is, in black and white.
3: Then that's the motive for his suicide.
2: Why?
3: Why? Because he knew he was caught. What else?
2: He could have put the money back, couldn't he?
3: Yes, but maybe he lost it by trying to make more to cover up the shortage.
2: I don't think he lost.
3: You don't?
2: No.
3: Nonsense. He must have. Why would he kill himself?
2: Maybe he didn't kill himself.
3: No, please, Anita. You mustn't worry. I know this is very embarrassing for you, but it isn't your fault. Let me take you away for a while. We can run down to Mexico till this blows over.
2: You won't take her to Mexico. You won't take her anyplace.
3: Just what do you mean?
0: What's wrong with you, Wilbur? You're acting stupid.
2: Do you want to go to Mexico with a murderer?
0: What?
2: Your father may have built the company, but I don't believe he lost the money.
0: Wilbur.
2: He hid it. And your Uncle Hillary found out where he hid it, and he set up the suicide to cover your father's murder.
0: Crazy. Out of your mind.
3: It doesn't make sense. I have all the money I need.
2: Yes, you have now.
3: You're a fool. Pack your things in there. I'll phone the airport for reservation.
2: You won't leave this room.
3: Do you know what can be done to you for threatening people with firearms? I'll call the police.
2: You don't need to call the police. We're on our way here now. Just talk to that detective, Mr. Harper.
8: They prove that you wrote the John's will and the suicide letter. You killed John and you have the money.
0: Wilby, you're crazy. You're out of your mind.
8: I know what I'm talking about.
0: Get out here. Get out. Get out!
8: No, I won't leave. No one will leave till they come. You got here just in time, Mr. Harper. Hillary is going to Mexico on the next plane and taking Anita with him.
9: Mexico?
8: Yes, he knows everything. I just told him about the handwriting discovery. John Blake stole the money from the loan company. Hillary here found out about it and learned where it was hidden and killed John.
3: He's talking nonsense.
9: Mr. Blake, Sergeant Evans here is the police handwriting expert. He's examined the will and the suicide letter from John. He's also checked them with your recent letters from Australia.
3: What?
9: And your letters from Australia show a definite resemblance. The same characteristics which appear in the will and the suicide letter.
3: You wrote the suicide letter?
9: Definitely.
6: And we can get a conviction on it.
3: Ridiculous.
9: But there's something else. The will mentions a painting of Marcia Blake, Anita's mother. Where's that painting?
0: There it is on the wall.
3: Just a moment.
8: I hope you don't mind, Miss Blake.
0: You're tearing out your back.
9: Yes. Yes. And there you are. There's the reason why.
8: Bonds. Farthings and negotiable bonds. Then Hillary did know about the money. He did kill John for all this.
3: I did no such thing.
9: No. No, that's right. You didn't kill John Blake.
8: But then who did?
9: Look at these two letters from Hillary Blake to John. What are the dates?
8: September and November 1940.
9: Those were Hillary's last letters to John. Now look at these. June and July 1920. You notice any difference?
8: Well, all are signed by Hillary. But the ones dated 1920 are not at all like the ones written in 1940.
9: Not the least similarity. We just discovered these old letters. The ones dated 1920 were written by Hillary. But the ones dated 1940 were written by John.
8: John? What do you mean?
9: You're under arrest, Mr. Blake. Not for murder, because there's been no murder. You're under arrest on a charge of embezzlement.
0: Embezzlement?
9: And you, Mr. Blake, are under arrest as an accomplice.
8: But what are you saying?
9: At first, we overlooked the earlier letters of Hillary Blake. But when we saw them, we knew they were not the same hand. We knew John forged the recent one. Furthermore, I checked with Australia. Hillary Blake died in Sydney 10 years ago. This man is John Blake, posing as Hillary to escape the penalty for looting the company.
8: Anita, you...
9: Anita knew all about it. She's in on the plan. Oh, it was a clever one. And they might have gotten away with the phony suicide, but he picked the wrong attorney. Oh, here's your $1,000, Blake. But I'm afraid it won't do either of you much good now.
4: Well, that's the story. John had gone to great lengths in laying his plan, but he made a mistake by failing to destroy the early letters from Hillary, and he underestimated Wilbur's intelligence. John had covered every point. He had even established residence in an apartment as Hillary, had used the story of estrangement as an excuse for not associating with Hillary. And what of the body in the morgue? That's where they slipped again. The police knew the identity of the body. That was merely a trap laid by Alan Harper. Anita was too quick in identifying the first body she saw, too anxious. It was obviously not her father. But the finding of an unidentified body seemed so convenient that she jumped at the chance to declare it was John Blake. Yes, there's many a slip, twixt, but you know the rest.

0: CBS has presented The Whistler. Original music for this production was composed and conducted by Wilbur Hess. The Whistler is written and directed by J. Donald Wilson and originates from Columbia Square in Hollywood. Next week, same time,
1: I, The Whistler, will return to tell you another unusual story. Good night.
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0: Watch out, watch out, watch out for...
1: Cigarette hangover. That stale, musty, smoked-out taste in your mouth. Cigarette hangover. That tight, dry, uncomfortable feeling in your throat. Cigarette hangover. That's what takes the joy out of smoking. And when that happens to you, it's time to switch to Philip Morris. Remember, over 2 million more smokers have switched to Philip Morris. Yes, if you're tired of cigarette hangover, join the millions who have discovered in Philip Morris a milder smoke, a cleaner, fresher smoke than they've ever known before. Over 2 million more smokers have switched to Philip Morris. Remember, Philip Morris is the one, the only cigarette proved definitely less irritating, proved definitely milder than any other leading brand. No other cigarette can make that statement. Remember, top-ranking doctors, eminent nose and throat specialists, actually suggest Philip Morris in cases of irritation due to smoking. Above all, remember this. You'll be glad tomorrow you smoke Philip Morris today.

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2: The Avenger.
3: The road to crime ends in a trap that justice sets.

0: Avenger, sworn enemy of evil, is actually Jim Brandon, a famous biochemist. Through his numerous scientific experiments, Brandon has perfected two inventions to aid him in his crusade against crime as the Avenger. The telepathic indicator by which he is able to pick up thought flashes, and the secret diffusion capsule, which cloaks him in the black light of invisibility. Brandon's assistant, the beautiful Fern Collier, is the only one who shares his secrets and knows that he is the man the underworld fears as the Avenger. And now, the Avenger and the Department of Death. The employees of Kahn's department store are beginning to punch in for the day. Among the early arrivals is Mabel Darnley, who hurries toward the employee's elevator.
1: Oh, good morning, Mr. Kilgore.
2: Morning, Mabel. You're in early this morning.
1: My clock must have been fast. My, Mr. Kilgore, your windows certainly look pretty this week.
2: Oh, thank you, Mabel. I've had quite a few compliments on them. Too bad I can't hold them over for another week. Saved me a lot of work.
1: I'll say. I wonder what's holding up this elevator.
2: I don't think Joe's come in yet.
1: Then where's the elevator? It's always parked here on the main floor overnight.
2: Call up through the grating. Someone else may have taken it up.
1: It's not in the basement. I can see down there.
2: Mabel, what's the matter?
1: Come over here quick.
2: Well, what is it?
1: Look, down there at the bottom of the shaft. It's Grady, the watchman. He looks like he's dead.
3: You're right, Inspector. Looks like Grady died from a fall. What floor did you say he fell from?
4: It must have been the fifth, Jim. I checked the automatic meter on the main floor when I came in. It shows that Grady made his last time check on the fifth floor at midnight.
3: Well, let's go upstairs and have a look.
4: Okay. All right, O'Brien. You take over here until my men arrive.
5: Whatever you say, Inspector White.
4: Come on, Jim. Let's get out of this shaft and take the elevator to the fifth.
3: To the sixth, you mean, Inspector?
4: Sixth? I said he fell from the fifth, Jim.
3: Yes. But the elevator in that shaft would have to be parked above the floor from which he fell. We'd better check that first.
4: Get in the elevator, Jim. Sixth it is.
3: You didn't permit any of the elevators to be moved, did you, Inspector?
4: Only this one. I took it down to the basement myself. I ordered all the employees held on the main floor.
3: Good. Now, what have you found out about Grady so far?
4: Well, he's been a watchman here at Kahn's store for 15 years. Steady fellow, completely trustworthy.
3: Who's this fellow, O'Brien, you left on guard in the basement?
4: He's a store detective. Here we are. There's the elevator, just as you said, Jim.
3: Uh-huh. Very strange.
4: Well, what's strange about it? You expected to find it here, didn't you?
3: Yes, but would you mind explaining why Grady rode this elevator up to the sixth and then left it parked here? And use the stairway to the fifth floor?
4: Jim, don't start that. The first thing
3: Come
4: I
3: on,
4: know,
3: Inspector.
4: You...
3: Let's take a look at the fifth floor. We'll take this elevator Grady used.
4: All right. Now, there's no doubt in my mind this was an accident, Jim. Nothing valuable was stolen or the alarm would have sounded, so don't try to stir up anything.
3: Oh, a perfect landing, Inspector. Well, say, who's that coming in from the stairway?
4: That's Mr. Kahn, the owner of the store. Must have something important on his mind to climb all those stairs.
6: Inspector? Inspector White, I want a few words with you.
4: What is it, Mr. Kahn?
6: Well, how much longer must I keep the store closed? I had a sale advertised for today. Several hundred people waiting outside.
4: Give Brandon and me 10 minutes more, then you can open the door.
3: Mr. Kahn, we would also like to have your permission to question some of your employees.
6: Question my employees? What for?
3: If Grady's death was accidental, it must be proved so to the satisfaction of the police department.
6: Oh. Well, naturally, I want everything to be cleared up properly, but... Well, look here, Inspector. There's no need to make a scandal out of a perfectly natural accident. I have some influence in this city.
4: You'd better take care of your own business, Mr. Kahn, and I'll take care of mine. Now, give us 10 minutes more here.
6: All right. Not that I don't want to cooperate in every way possible, but as far as I can see, there's no need for a prolonged investigation.
3: In other words, Inspector, we mustn't let a little thing like murder interfere with Mr. Kahn's
4: business. Wait a minute, Jim. Don't jump to any conclusions. Now, why couldn't Grady have fallen down the shaft here?
3: Oh, really, Inspector? That question isn't worthy of you.
4: Why not?
3: Well, first of all, these grating gates may look old-fashioned, but they lock and unlock automatically from the inside. Grady would hardly have pried this door open in order to fall down the shaft accidentally.
4: Uh-huh. Now, I admit you've got something there, Jim. But what do you suppose did happen?
3: Grady was killed or stunned by a blow on some other floor. Brought here to the fifth floor in this elevator. Parked right here on the floor where we're standing while his murderer took the elevator to the sixth floor. Left it there, punched the time clock on that floor, walked down the stairs, punched the clock here, and then pried open this gate and threw Grady down this shaft.
4: Ah, that's all guesswork, Jim. You have no way of proving any of that.
3: I can prove all of it, Inspector.
4: I'm listening.
3: Well, Grady had a bad gash on his head, didn't he?
4: Yeah.
3: Look, there on the wall of the elevator, about 30 inches from the floor.
4: Yeah. Looks like a small blood stain.
3: Now, look at the floor, right here where we're standing. There's a larger and more distinct stain.
4: Yeah, but why should the murderer overlook evidence like that?
3: Only a few dim lights are left burning on these top floors at night. The murderer didn't see it. Now, last but not least, look at the marks on this outside elevator door, made by a sharp instrument, recently. Bits of metal are still clinging to the marks.
4: All right, Jim, where do we go from here?
3: We start looking for the answer to three very simple questions, Inspector. Where was Grady murdered? Why and by whom?
4: Oh, very simple.
3: Going down, Inspector. Please face the front of the car.
1: Well, Jim, this is the first time I ever spent a whole day in a department store without buying anything.
3: I've discovered that shopping for clues in a busy department store is practically impossible, Fern.
1: It's almost closing time. Shall we call it a day?
3: No, let's finish our examination here on the main floor.
1: All right. Jim, what's in that little room next to the book department?
3: Oh, that's where the vault is kept.
1: Oh. Say, this room on the right looks interesting, Jim. It's marked no admittance.
3: Oh, that's for us. Come on, Fern.
1: Seems to be some sort of storeroom.
2: Who's that? Customers aren't allowed in here. Oh, it's you, Mr. Brandon.
3: You're Kilgore, the window decorator, aren't you?
2: That's right. I'm getting things ready to change the windows tonight.
1: Heavens, are you going to use all these dummies in the windows, Mr. Kilgore?
2: Yes, miss. I've planned a party motif to display these various costumes.
1: That should work out very well.
2: Well, this first group of dummies is for the cocktail party window. Those for the dinner party. That group over there for the theater party. These in afternoon clothes are for the bridge party. And these last five will attend a supper club party.
1: Oh, the clothes are lovely. That blue dinner dress is stunning.
3: When do you begin dressing the windows, Mr. Kilgore?
2: Right away. I was just about to strike the set of that first window when you came in.
3: Oh, well, don't let us keep you. I'm just doing a little routine checking on the main floor layout.
1: Do you mind if I watch you for a while, Mr. Kilgore?
2: No, not at all. I'll explain the procedure if you like.
1: Oh, thank you.
2: Well, first I take off my shoes and put on these woolen socks. That's so I won't leave any marks on the rug.
1: I see.
2: One of the side windows opens right off this room, so I dress that one first. See, that way I can get started before the store closes.
1: Oh, seems strange looking at a store window from the inside.
2: I dare say. This little dummy I'm bringing out now did a very good job this week. The dress buyer told me she sold every dress she had in stock with this model.
1: Where do you put the dummies you take out?
2: Oh, in the rear of the storeroom. We have a sufficient number to alternate. Pardon me, I'll be back in just a moment.
1: Surely. Oh, Jim, come here and have a look at the world as a dummy sees it.
3: Well, since I'm beginning to feel like a dummy on this case, I might as well become acquainted with the outlook. Very befitting. The view is extremely limited.
1: You sound awfully low, Jim. Of course, I don't blame you much. We haven't a company.
3: Fern, look at that rug.
1: What's the matter with it?
3: There's a deep print of a man's shoe there near that table.
1: It's strange. Kilgore couldn't have made it.
3: No dummy is heavy enough to make a print as deep as that.
1: Anyway, the one dummy he took out of this window was over on the other side. Jim, do you think this means anything?
3: It means that a woman's curiosity is a wonderful thing, Fern. Thanks to you, at last we're actually on the inside of this case, looking out.

0: Mr. Shelvin, you're in charge of the jewelry department, aren't you?
1: That's right, Mr. Brandon.
0: Until just a few weeks ago, their jewelry was on the mezzanine. Why was it changed?
1: Mr. Kahn decided to enlarge the department. There's more room for display here on the main floor.
0: I see. You're planning a big diamond sale as soon as the new shipment arrives, aren't you?
1: Why, yes. How did you know about that? Mr. Kahn told me I wasn't to mention that shipment to anyone.
0: Well, it seems to be a fairly well-known secret, Sheldon.
1: Mr. Kahn won't like that at all.
0: The new vault for the diamonds is over there in the room next to the book department, isn't it?
1: I'm sorry, but I'm not at liberty.
0: Oh, well, I know it is. And also that you and Mr. Kahn are the only ones who have the combination to that vault.
1: Mr. Brandon, I hold a very responsible position here. I don't want to jeopardize it in any way. If you have any further questions, I prefer that you direct them to Mr. Kahn. There goes the closing signal. You'll have to excuse me.

0: We'll just finish up this report, Fern, and then we'll go out for dinner.
1: Oh, I thought you'd forgotten all about dinner, Jim. It's almost 9 o'clock.
0: Well, the inspector will want this tonight, but we'll hurry it up. Oh, where was I?
1: You just finished stating that you were convinced it was an inside job.
0: Oh, yes. Take this down, Fern.
1: Ready?
0: I intend to check thoroughly on all the store employees who didn't check out at the regular closing time the night Grady was killed. This will include all who checked out early, those who were absent, and the few who may have had reasons for remaining late. I'm also working on the angle that there may be a direct connection between the murder of Grady and a plan to steal the diamonds when they arrive. But so far, I've found nothing to substantiate this theory. That's all, Fern.
1: Oh, good. I'm starved.
0: Oh, add this P.S. to the inspector.
1: Go ahead, Jim.
0: Meet me in front of the department store tomorrow afternoon at 4:30 to conduct a very important experiment.

0: now, back to the Avenger and the Department of Death.
1: Jim, what are you up to? Why did you want me to meet you in front of the store?
2: Inspector, we're going to pretend that we're two employees of Kong's department store. We either checked out early, or we didn't show up for work today. Anyway, we're outside the store according to our time cards. Now, if we're outside and can prove it, according to our cards, we can't be suspected of any crime that might be committed inside, can we?
1: I suppose not. That's the kind of evidence that holds up in court. But what are you trying to prove, Jim?
2: The purpose of this demonstration is to show that we can go into the store and remain inside after the store closes. All night, if we want to. Now, here's a complete list of the employees who were absent or who checked out early the night Grady was killed. We can discount the few who left late because they couldn't get back in past the watchman at the employee's entrance. You'll notice that this list includes a number of employees you've already met, and whom we now have reason to suspect.
1: Well, now we're getting someplace, Jim. Who were they?
2: There were 15 all told, but the ones you know were O'Brien, the store detective, Mabel Darney, who discovered the body, Kilgore, the window decorator, and Sheldon in the jewelry department.
1: And don't forget Mr. Kahn himself. He doesn't have to check in and out of the store.
2: I'm not forgetting him, Inspector. He's on my list.
1: Well, what do we do now?
2: First, we walk inside the store, just like two ordinary customers. Then we make a very unusual experiment.

0: Inspector, the door to one of the side windows is right behind us. I'm going to open it now, and we're both going to step inside the window.
1: Oh, of all the crazy ideas you ever come up with, Jim, this is the craziest.
0: Come on, Inspector. We're invited to a cocktail party with five dummies. Hurry.
1: Now what?
0: Sit down on that bench. You'll be partly concealed by those two dummies. I'll stand over here behind this lovely lady in red. You can talk, Inspector. No one can see your face, but don't move.
1: How long do we have to stay here, Jim?
0: Until after the store closes. Maybe this experience will teach you not to make me prove everything to you the hard way.
1: Well, where's Fern? Why couldn't she have done this instead of me?
0: You're the one I have to convince. And besides, Fern is up in the toy department questioning Mabel Darnie. Oh, there goes the gong. It's closing time.
1: Oh, how much longer?
0: We're going to stay here like this until everyone has left.
1: Oh, this is carrying things too far.
0: Be careful, Inspector. Don't move. One of those window shoppers is giving your suit the once-over.
2: After I'd finished questioning Mabel last night, it was time for the store to close. So I went outside and watched you and the inspector in the store window. My, you look natural.
0: We saw you, young lady. And I might add, that wasn't part of your assignment.
2: I know, Jim. But I wouldn't have missed it for anything.
1: Well, what did you find out from Mabel, Fern?
2: Well, Inspector, she knows all about the diamond shipment that's expected. And she has a terrible crush on Mr. Kilgore, the window decorator.
1: Oh, that's no help. Now, look here, Jim. We're moving too slow on this case. Inside job or outside job, I've got to find the man that murdered Grady and find him quick.
0: We'll get that murderer all right, Inspector, but it may take a few days.
1: A few days? Have you seen the morning papers? Why, one of them went so far as to print my picture and caption it, "The Police Department Dummy." I've got to make an arrest in this case within the next 24 hours, Jim.
0: All right. I promise you that by 10 o'clock tomorrow morning, you can make an arrest, Inspector.
1: You know who the murderer is, then?
0: I didn't say you could arrest the murderer.
1: Oh, stop talking in circles, Jim. What do you mean?
0: Well, I know who the murderer's accomplice is. And since you're so desperate to make an arrest, I'll deliver him. Then it's up to you to make him try.

0: Here comes Mr. Kahn now, Inspector.
1: I hope you know what you're doing, Jim.
2: Good morning, Brandon. Inspector?
1: Good morning.
0: Good morning. Mr. Kahn, we're going to make an arrest here.
2: What?
0: I sent for you because we want to handle things as quietly as possible.
2: An arrest? Who?
0: Roger Kilgore, your window decorator.
2: Why, you must be mistaken, Brandon. Kilgore
0: was implicated in Grady's death. One of his windows was deliberately arranged so that someone could hide in it without attracting attention on the outside. And someone did hide there the night Grady was killed. If it wasn't Kilgore, then Kilgore knows who it was.
1: Bring Kilgore in here, Mr. Kahn.
2: Well, I'm afraid I can't. Kilgore didn't show up for work this morning.
0: What? Well, has he called or anything?
2: No, not yet.
0: Come on, Inspector. We've got some work to do.

0: Now that we're out of the store, Jim, would you mind telling me where we're going?
1: We're going to drive out to Kilgore's home, Inspector.
0: I don't like the look of
2: my cars are on the side here.
1: Wait a minute. Take a look in that second window, Inspector.
0: What?
3: Why, it's Kilgore.
0: He's sitting on that bench where I was the other night. He has some nerve sitting there in the daytime.
1: Come back inside.

0: That's the window, O'Brien. Open it up.
1: Not so fast, Brandon. I have to have a good reason to open these windows.
0: And I'll give you one. Kilgore's inside there.
1: Kilgore? Well, what's he doing in there?
0: That's what we want to know. Open the window and tell him to come out.
1: Okay. Come on out, Mr. Kilgore.
0: There's something wrong here. Inspector, come into the window with me. You too, O'Brien.
2: Right, Jim.
1: Sure. Say, Brandon, I don't like the way he looks.
0: No. Kilgore has been propped up on this bench for hours. He's dead.

0: was Kilgore killed, Jim?
1: He was given a hypodermic needle full of poison, Fern.
0: Jim, this case seems to be getting more hopeless by the hour. Con Store seems to have added a new department, the Department of Death.
1: Well, the whole thing has taken an unexpected turn, but things are beginning to add up.
0: For instance?
1: Kilgore was murdered by someone who no longer needed his services and wanted to get him out of the way. That time element ties up with a big event scheduled to take place at the store today.
0: You mean the arrival of the diamonds?
1: Yes. I think the plan to steal the diamonds furnished the motive for both murders. Grady evidently discovered something in connection with it and was killed before he had a chance to reveal what he knew.
0: But, Jim, why should the murderer stay in the store at night before the diamonds arrived?
1: In order to make preparations for the theft. What those preparations were, I must discover today.
0: Well, I suppose we can eliminate Kahn and Sheldon.
1: Why should we eliminate them?
0: Well, you said they both knew the combination to the vault. They could steal the diamonds any time they wanted to without any preparation.
1: Yes, and be accused of the theft immediately. Also, in that case, there's the burglar alarm to consider. No, our criminal is much too clever to employ such obvious tactics, Fern.
0: But why should Kahn want to steal his own diamonds?
1: They're heavily insured.
0: Oh, but Jim, Sheldon hasn't been absent or checked out early since the day of Grady's murder. So how could he be guilty of murdering Kilgore in the store last night?
1: I'll admit that's got me stumped. But not enough to eliminate him. Come on, Fern. We're going back to the store. And this time we're going to concentrate on the book department.

0: While we're here, Fern, I want to pick up a copy of Dr. Ledlow's book on crime documents.
1: Oh, I saw it here in this large bookcase the other day, Jim. I can find it in a minute.
0: Oh, all right. I'll browse around a little in the meantime.
1: Oh, Jim.
0: Yes?
1: Come here a minute.
0: Well, what is it?
1: Look at these books. They're completely disarranged, and some of them are upside down. This whole bookcase is a mess.
0: Why, yes. It certainly is. That's it, Fern. I've got it.
1: What, the book?
0: No, the solution to this whole grim affair.
1: Oh, at last.
0: Fern, Conn's department store is going to have an extra watchman tonight. This is a job for the Avenger.

0: Yeah. The bookcase is out of the way. About half an hour before the watchman and O'Brien come down here again. I'll have the jewels out and this case moved back by then. What was that noise?
1: Who's there?
2: It's the Avenger, Chauvin.
0: The Avenger?
2: I'm here to close your department of death and bring you to justice for the crimes you've committed.
0: How did you get in here?
2: Your crimes invited me.
0: I can't see you, Avenger. But my gun can find you.
2: Kilgore and Grady got in your way, and you killed them. But you won't find it quite so easy to rid yourself of the Avenger.
0: You're there in the corner, Avenger. I'll get you, all right.
2: An invisible target is no target at all, Sheldon.
0: I'll find you.
2: You're missing badly.
0: I'll shut you up.
2: Now you're harmless. Your gun is empty, Sheldon.
3: What's going on here? Sheldon, it's you.
2: O'Brien, arrest Sheldon.

0: Well, Jim, now that Sheldon is in custody and the newspapers have elevated the inspector to the status of crack detective instead of dummy, would you mind bringing me up to date on a few of the facts?
1: Not at all. We have to make out a full report on this for the inspector anyway.
0: Well, tell me briefly first, what was the clue you found in the book department?
1: Well, as you know, the diamond vault was in that small room that adjoined the book department. The back of the vault was against that wall. Now, the other side of the wall in the book department was completely hidden by that large bookcase. On the night that Sheldon managed to stay in the store, he moved that bookcase and went to work on the wall. He broke through a section of it and succeeded in drilling through the back of the vault, leaving only the black velvet lining to be broken through at the last minute.
0: But the clue?
1: That bookcase was too heavy to move with the books in it, so Sheldon had to remove them. The night before the diamonds arrived, he was in a hurry and left them upset. That was the clue I needed.
0: But how did he expect to get the jewels out of the store?
1: After the death of Grady, Sheldon got himself an outside accomplice. By that time, he was quarreling with Kilgore anyway, and he knew he'd have to get rid of him. We picked up this accomplice this morning, and he explained the whole setup. After Grady's death, it was too risky for Sheldon to check out of the store early and come back in to hide. So he hit upon another idea. He hired a man who bore an amazing resemblance to him to check in and out of the store for him.
0: Very clever.
1: Sheldon's plan was to steal the jewels and stay in the store all night. The next morning, just before time for the store to open, his accomplice would check in for him, pick up the jewels in the washroom where Sheldon had left them in a shopping bag, and then exit from the store just as the early shoppers were coming in the main entrance.
0: And in the meantime, Sheldon goes to the safe, gives the alarm, and is under no suspicion.
1: Right.
0: Well, Jim, could we get the inspector's report out right away? I'd like to leave early today.
1: Oh, I can tell by that glint in your eye you're going shopping.
0: Yes, I am.
1: Well, murder or no murder, I suppose no woman alive can be expected to spend 3 days in a department store without buying something.
2: All characters, names, places, and plots used in the Avenger program are fictitious. Any similarity to persons living or dead is purely coincidental.
3: This is a thought. A thought. A thought. Remember, listen for another adventure of...
2: The Avenger.
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histories of mankind through the ages. Here are tales of every kind, tales of murder, of madness, of dark deeds, strange and terrible beyond all belief. Keeper of the book, I would know what tale we tell this time. Open the great book and let us read. Slowly, the great book opens. One by one, the keeper of the book turns the pages and stops. Ah, the strange story of a man who would stop at nothing to accomplish his ends. A tale called The Accusing

0: Here is the tale, The Accusing Corpse, as it is written in the pages of the sealed book. Philip Drake, the wealthy stockbroker, is pacing nervously back and forth in the drawing room of his country mansion. His face becomes pale as Vivian, his wife, enters the drawing room, a suitcase in one hand.
1: Well, Philip, I'm all packed and ready to leave. I do hope
2: Vivian, how can you do this to me? You know I love you, that I do anything to make you happy.
1: Oh, Philip, let's not go over that again.
2: Oh, please, darling, don't leave. At least not until your brother Roger's arrived and had a chance to talk to you. He'll be here any minute.
1: Oh, nothing that righteous brother of mine can say will change my mind. Now, would you mind lending me your car to get to town?
2: Vivian, if you leave me, you won't get a cent. Not a cent, you hear?
1: Really? Did you ever stop to think, Philip, that there might be another man? One with more money than you?
2: Another man? Oh, no, Vivian, there couldn't be.
1: And why not?
2: But we've only been married 3 months. Why, there couldn't have been anybody in that time.
1: Oh, but there was.
2: Oh, Vivian, you can't do this to me. I love you. I love you. I won't let you go.
1: I really must be saying goodbye now. He's waiting for me in town. I don't want to be late.
2: If I can't have you, no one else will, do you hear?
1: Oh, really? You're being ridiculous. I must go now.
2: No!
1: Philip, what are you... A gun.
2: Yes, Vivian. A gun. I told you if I couldn't have you, no one else would, and I mean it.
1: Even with that gun, you can't keep me, do you hear? I'd sooner die than go on living with you. I'm going, and you're not going to... Oh, you
2: shot. Oh. Vivian. Helen, what happened? I thought I heard... Vivian. I didn't mean to do it. She was going to leave me. Vivian. Roger. Is she dead?
3: Yes. Philip, do you know what this may mean? Life imprisonment, perhaps even the electric chair?
2: Yes, I know. I lost control of myself. Nothing seems to matter now.
3: You simply can't throw your life away like that. Even if Vivian was my sister, I don't mind telling you that I always felt you were far too good for her. She didn't deserve to be your wife.
2: Oh, please, Roger.
3: Look, if we were to get rid of the body, who could possibly know that she didn't leave here tonight as she'd planned?
2: No, no. It wouldn't work, Roger. You can't get away with murder.
3: That's nonsense, Philip. Now, if we were to bury her in the woods, no one would ever find her body.
2: Bury her in the woods? I couldn't do that.
3: Philip, you must let me handle this. Oh, and you better give me that gun.
2: All right, Roger. Here you are.
3: Good. Now, you wait here. I'm going to get rid of the body.

0: I think this is quite far enough. I'm afraid I'll have to bury you now, my dear Vivian.
1: Put me down, Roger. I'm tired of being carried like a sack of potatoes.
0: All right. There. Oh, and let me congratulate you on your performance as a corpse as I carried you out.
1: Roger, do you think he suspects anything?
0: Of course he doesn't. He's positive that he shot and killed you. It was very clever the way you taunted him into doing it.
1: You've got the gun, haven't you?
0: Certainly I've got it. You don't think I was going to let him discover that the bullets had been removed and blank cartridges substituted, did you?
1: No, not you, Roger. You always know what you're doing.
0: It was a lucky day when you met me. Look, now here's the key to the apartment I rented in town. You'll find my car a quarter of a mile down the road.
1: All right. I'll be waiting for you at the apartment.
0: I'll be there in a few hours. Well, now let's see. This seems like a nice place to dig.

0: The next morning, Roger called on Philip at his office. And finding Philip very nervous, reassured him that he had hidden poor Vivian's grave carefully. When Philip expressed his gratitude for Roger's help, Roger suggested that Philip could do him a favor in return by lending him $20,000 to swing a business deal. Philip was startled, but after a moment's hesitation, wrote out a check. As he wrote it, Roger smiled. Things were working out just as he'd planned.
1: Roger, did you get it?
2: Well, what does this look like?
1: Oh, darling, that's wonderful. Now we can clear out it. What? Roger, there isn't $100,000 here.
2: Why, no, dear. I only got $20,000 from him.
1: Look, we were after $100,000. Why didn't you get it all this morning when you saw him?
2: My dear Vivian, it simply isn't done that way. Blackmail is an art. An art that calls for the use of psychology. Philip will give us many times over the money I hold in my hand. All in due time, of course.
1: Do you mean I'll have to go on hiding in this miserable apartment until you've finished your little game with him? Never being able to leave it for fear someone will recognize me?
2: Oh, come now, you've got the radio, books.
1: Well, I won't spend weeks in this apartment, I tell you. I won't. Oh, my arm.
2: You will do exactly as I say, Vivian. Exactly. Do you understand?
1: Roger, arm, you're hurting me.
2: It's nothing to what I will do if you disobey me. Do I make myself clear?
1: Oh, yes. Yes, I'll do whatever you say.

0: And now to continue the story, as it is written in the sealed book. A week passed. A week in which Roger patiently bided his time. For time he knew was working on his side against Philip. Then one morning he called on Philip at his office.
1: Good morning, Philip. How are you?
2: How do you expect me to be? This past week I've been able to think of nothing but Vivian. What happened that night?
1: Philip, you must stop brooding over it. Whatever happened was her fault, not yours.
2: Yes, you're right. Perhaps what I need is a vacation.
1: Of course. A trip would do you a world of good. And if I could afford it, I'd go along with you.
2: You mean you haven't any money?
1: I'm afraid not, Philip. That's what I've come to see you about. I must have $40,000 at once.
2: $40,000?
1: Yes. If I don't get the $40,000, it may mean prison for me. You wouldn't want to see that happen, would you?
2: No, of course not.
1: After all, Philip, I saved you from prison. In fact, I made myself an accomplice to Vivian's murder by not turning you over to the police.
2: Yes, I know, but...
1: You could hardly expect me to remain loyal to you if you weren't willing to help me, could you?
2: I see. Seems I haven't any choice. Very well, Roger. I'll write you out a check.

0: this, Vivian. $40,000 in cash.
1: Oh, darling.
0: Now, wasn't this worth staying and hiding for? And there's plenty more where this came from.
1: What?
0: Oh, who could that be? You better get behind that screen.
1: All right, Roger.
0: Yes?
2: COD for Miss Brown. Comes to $64.
0: Hey, you must be mistaken. There's no Miss Brown here.
2: Well, this is the address she gave. It's in care of Mr. Roger Martinson. That your name?
0: Well, yes, but I don't...
1: Those packages are for me, Roger. How much did you say the COD was?
2: $64, miss.
1: Here you are.
2: Thank you, miss. Here's your receipt. Bye.
1: Bye.
0: When did you buy those clothes?
1: This morning.
0: You mean you went out shopping in spite of what I told you?
1: Well, I was sick of being cooped up in this apartment day and night. I had to do something for a change.
0: And what of my plans? You risked everything with so much at stake.
1: Roger, Roger, stop looking at me like that. I tell you, I couldn't stand being cooped up in this apartment any longer. And if you don't get the rest of the money at once so that we can clear out, I'll go shopping whenever I feel like it. You can't make...
0: You'll do exactly as I say. I won't allow anything or anyone to interfere with my plans. I've worked every step out perfectly, and there isn't going to be any slip-up.

0: Another week passed. A week in which Roger made no effort to see Philip. Then early one evening, he got into his car and drove out of the city to Philip's home in the country.
1: Oh, it's you, Roger. Come in.
2: Good evening, Philip. Where are the servants?
1: This is their night off.
2: You're not looking well at all, Philip. You shouldn't remain in this big house by yourself.
1: What difference does it make where I am? Wherever I go, the memories of that night follow. It's hard to believe that it was only 2 weeks ago tonight that I killed her.
2: 2 weeks ago tonight? Why, so it was. By the way, Philip, do you think you might possibly lend me $60,000?
1: Well, you can't be serious.
2: Oh, but I am.
1: But I've lent you that much already.
2: Yes, I know, but I must have more.
1: No. I won't give you another cent. You've blackmailed me enough.
2: Blackmail is a harsh word, Philip.
1: What else would you call it? You're just as hard and grasping as Vivian was.
2: Oh, yes, but you must remember, I'm alive and she isn't.
1: And suppose you're glad she's dead. In life, she was worth nothing to you. In death, you were able to get $60,000 for her.
2: In death?
1: How do I know she is dead?
3: Don't be foolish, Philip. You shot her yourself.
1: Yes, but how do I know she was dead? It was you who examined her, you who told me so, and you who buried her body all by yourself.
3: I just wanted to spare you, Philip.
1: Just exactly where did you bury Vivian? As a matter of fact, how do I know the whole affair wasn't staged for my special benefit? You're quite capable of such a scheme.
3: I tell you she's dead, Philip, and buried out in the woods.
1: And I want to see the grave. And the body you say is in it.
3: This is ridiculous. I won't go searching for a grave in the middle of the night.
1: You shouldn't have to search for it, Roger. Not if you really dug one. Come along.
3: I won't do it. Why, this is
1: I said come along, Roger.
3: Oh, very well. But I'm not certain I'll be able to find the grave. After all, the woods is fairly large, and it's been 2 weeks since I buried her.
1: It's quite all right, Roger. We'll stay out there until you do find her.

0: here. I'm certain of it, but perhaps we ought to come back in the daytime. It might be easier to find it then.
1: I know, Roger. Shouldn't have any trouble finding it now, if it exists.
0: It does exist, I tell you. It's just that the woods are so confusing at night. Everything looks so different.
1: Just keep on searching, Roger.
0: Perhaps this is the spot. It looks something like it.
1: There's only one way to make certain, and that's to start digging. Here's a shovel. Start digging.
0: Very well, Philip, if you insist.

0: Well, Roger, you've been digging for 20 minutes now, and you haven't uncovered a body. You're a great actor, but I'm afraid this time you've overplayed your role.
1: What do you mean?
0: Vivian isn't dead, and there's no use pretending she is. Everything that's happened was part of a scheme the two of you planned to extort money from me.
1: I tell you she's dead, Kevin.
0: And where's the body?
1: I thought this was the spot, but I must be mistaken. I'm sure I didn't bury her any deeper than this, but... Hey, look. Turn the flashlight this way.
0: What is it?
1: Look. You see what I've uncovered? A hand. Yes. This is the spot where I buried her. Just a few more shovels full. I'll have her body uncovered.
2: Vivian. No. No, it can't be.
1: But it is, Vivian. Look, Philip. Here's the bullet hole under her heart. The bullet hole you made.
2: I don't want to see it anymore. I've seen enough.
1: You should trust me a little more, Philip. Everything I did was for your own good. After all, you don't want to go to the electric chair, do you?
0: I don't care what happens anymore. I can't stand having her death on my conscience any longer. I'm going to call the police.
1: Don't be a fool, Philip. You know it can mean the electric chair.
0: I'll take my chances. Anything's better than going on living the way I have these past 2 weeks. I'm going back to the house and call the police.

0: And now to continue the story, as it is written in the sealed book. After Philip and Roger had dug up Vivian's body with the bullet hole through the heart, Philip decided that the only thing left for him was to call the police and confess. So, in spite of Roger's protests, he rushed back to the house.
1: Operator, Philip, wait. Don't do anything foolish. You've cut me off. Take your hand off the phone, Roger.
2: All I want you to do is to listen to me for a few minutes. Then, if you still want to call the police, you can. Now, please, put the receiver down, Philip. That's it.
1: What do you want to tell me?
2: Well, do you mind if I mix myself a drink first? It's been a rather difficult evening.
1: Very well.
2: What about one for you? You look as though you could stand a drink.
1: No, thank you.
2: Nonsense now. It'll do you good.
1: What is it you want to say to me, Roger?
2: Say to you? Yes. Here's your drink.
1: Thank you.
2: Well, what shall we drink to? We'll drink to your good luck, come what may. There, I feel a good deal better.
1: All right, now we've had a drink, what have you got to say?
2: Oh, yes. What I wanted to say was, I never let anything interfere with my plans, Philip. I can't allow you to go to the police, and therefore you shan't. It would spoil my plans.
1: It would it? But I'd like to see you stop me.
2: I have, Philip. In a very little while, in fact, in just a few seconds, you'll be dead.
1: Dead? What do you say?
2: Yes, Philip. The drink I mixed you was poisoned. Aren't you finding that it's becoming difficult to breathe?
1: No. You couldn't have... My throat... It burns.
2: Yes, I know. But it'll all be over in a matter of seconds.
1: Now I see it all. You murdered her.
2: Yes, Philip. Just a week ago tonight. She died according to plan.
1: I'll call the police. I'll tell them that...
2: I'm afraid you haven't the strength left to reach the phone, Philip. You and Vivian never had a chance, Philip. I had things worked out perfectly, down to the smallest detail. Hello, operator. Operator, please connect me with the police.
3: Inspector, I finished the examination of the body of Vivian Drake and her husband, Philip.
4: Okay, Doc. Oh, this is Roger Martinson. Mr. Martinson, this is Dr. Smith, the county coroner.
3: How do you do, Mr.
5: Hello.
4: I'll be with you in a few minutes, Doc. Just stay here.
3: All right, Inspector.
4: Now, Mr. Martinson, you were telling me how you came to this house 2 weeks ago tonight to see your sister and found she was gone.
2: Yes. My brother-in-law, Philip, told me that she had gone on a vacation. I thought it strange at the time that she should have gone away without saying goodbye to me, as we were always very close. Then days passed, and I didn't hear from her.
4: Was it like your sister to go away and not write?
2: No, and that's what worried me so. The past 2 weeks, Philip kept putting me off when I inquired about Vivian's whereabouts. Tonight, I couldn't stand it any longer, and I came to this house to have it out with him.
4: Well, what did your brother-in-law say when he saw you?
2: He was, quite agitated at my unexpected arrival. When I threatened to go to the police, he broke down and confessed to having murdered Vivian.
4: When did he murder him?
2: He told me he'd done it 2 weeks ago tonight. That was the very night I'd come here to see Vivian, and he told me that she'd left for a vacation.
4: I see. Go on.
2: Naturally, when he told me he'd murdered her, I was aghast. He led me to the woods and showed me the grave. We returned to the house, and before I could stop him, Philip had taken poison. I then called the police.
4: Well, seems like a plain case of murder and suicide to me. Right, Doc?
3: Perhaps, but Mr. Martinson, I was very much interested in what you had to say regarding the murder of your sister. You say that your brother-in-law confessed to murdering her 2 weeks ago tonight.
2: Yes, that's correct.
3: And you never saw her alive after that night?
2: Why, no, of course not.
4: What are you getting at, Doc?
3: Please, Inspector. Mr. Martinson, would you mind telling me where you live?
2: Why, at 425 West 106th Street.
3: Tell me, were some clothes delivered to that address in your care 1 week ago today?
2: Clothes?
3: Yes, to be exact, a woman's sports suit, which cost $64. and arrived COD.
2: Why, no.
3: You're lying, Mr. Martinson. I have in my hand a slip of paper that not only proves that you're lying, but it'll send you to the electric chair.
4: Doc, what are you saying?
3: Yes, Inspector. Mr. Martinson's plan was perfect, but he slipped up badly. He forgot to search Vivian Drake's clothing before he buried her. When I examined her body just now, I found in one of her pockets this receipted bill, bearing the date April 9th. That proves beyond a doubt that she was alive 1 week ago, and consequently couldn't have been murdered by her husband on April 2nd, as Mr. Martinson here claimed.
2: I know.
3: Yes, Mr. Martinson. It was you who killed her. The corpse has accused you from the grave of murder and has given us proof of your guilt.
2: No, it can't be. I had everything planned perfectly. Perfectly, do you hear? Down to the last detail. I couldn't have failed. I couldn't.
0: But Roger Martinson had failed. And all because of a mere sales slip that was found in a corpse's pocket. A dated sales slip that gave the lie to his testimony and sent him to the electric chair. For murder is always without, though it takes the dead themselves to tell of it.

And now, keeper of the book, before you close the great book, show us the tale we tell next time. This one? Ah, yes. An incredible story about a young married couple who bought an old New England colonial house. A house that was cursed. Cursed with the evil spirit of a dead woman. A tale called Stranger in the House.

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4: Good evening. This is Van Christo. Welcome to the Van Christo Radio Theater. Tonight and in the coming weeks, we are proud to present the resurrected radio plays of Mr. O, Arch Obler. Arch Obler is regarded by many drama critics as one of the greatest radio playwrights of all times. He achieved national acclaim as the writer and producer of the highly popular Lights Out series. 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This is the theater of your mind where you are about to enter the zero dimension. There are no boundaries or time limits here, only the depths of your own imagination. And now, to tell you about tonight's program, here is Mr. O.
5: This is Mr. O, Arch Obler. I bring you a play titled Alley Cat with apologies to all cats, large and small, particularly very large ones. Which brings me to a question. Mister, have you ever quarreled with your wife? Or, lady, have you ever had harsh words with your husband? Of course not. Perish the thought, I withdraw the question. But Pop and Mama, lovers, if you've ever quarreled with each other, I'll guarantee you'll never want to do it again after you listen to Alley Cat. But that happens after a word from your announcer.
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7: Hey, girls, try to cut it out.
8: Every woman with all
7: Linda,
8: your
7: for the love of... Cut it out, will you? The old man will be standing here in a minute.
8: Yeah, so what? Give me my drink, Queenie. Oh, baby, do I feel swell.
7: Hey, look what time it is. Come on, Queenie. We better blow out of here.
8: Yeah. No, don't go. Don't go. I don't want to be alone.
7: What do you mean, alone? Your husband's here, ain't he?
8: Ah, that guy. What does he know about having fun? Work, work, work. Makes me sicker. I've never been sick before. That's pretty good, huh, Kenny?
7: Yeah.
8: Come on, stick around. Let's have some more fun. St. Louis woman with all a diamond ring.
9: For heaven's sake, Linda.
8: Well, speak of the devil. Hiya, Johnny boy. Come on in. The water's fine. Only it ain't water.
9: Linda, for heaven's sake, I'm trying to work.
8: Ah, go away. Go away. You're spoiling my party. Throw him out of here, Kenny. He's only my husband.
7: Ah, Linda, take it easy.
9: Get out of here. You, whatever your name is.
8: Okay.
9: And take that woman with you. Go on, clear out.
8: No, wait. Don't listen to him. It's my house. My house.
10: What, you... You kick them out.
9: Linda,
10: my friends.
9: I beg you.
10: You kick them out.
9: With you to keep these people out of this house while I'm trying to get some work done. Haven't you any consideration at all?
10: You kick them out, my friends.
9: Yes, and I'll do it again every time I find them here. They're no good, not a one of them. You've promised me time and time again to give them up.
10: I'll call them back. I'll call them all back. You can't tell me what to do. Not me. They're my friends, mine. I'd give a dozen of you for one of them.
9: All right, Linda. If that's the way you feel. You haven't got a grain of loyalty in you. All I ask is a little peace and quiet in my own home, and I can't even have that.
10: God, go away, go
9: night
10: away.
9: Night after night, you and these people yowling and screaming like a pack of alley cats, and you the worst of all. I'm through, Linda. I'm through with you for good.
10: Oh, no, you're not.
9: Keep away from me. Keep away. Oh, Linda.
10: You see? You're not through with me at all. You'll never be through with me. Never.
9: Oh, Linda, Linda.
10: Now, let me go. Let me go. I don't want you, you fool. You're not through with me. I'm through with you.
9: No.
10: I'm tired of you. Do you hear me? Tired of you. I'm going to get so far away from that smug face of yours, I couldn't see it with a telescope.
9: Linda, my wife.
10: Ha! Your wife. Why do you think I married you?
9: Well, you loved me.
10: I married you because I was sick of working in a two-bit barbershop, because I was sick of living in a hall bedroom wearing bargain sale dresses. I wanted dough, plenty of it, all I could get. And you were the best chance to get it that came my way.
9: No, Linda, you did love me. You must have loved me.
10: Oh, well, I loved you about as much as that canary up there loves his cage. I told myself I'd stay with you a year, divorce you, stick you for plenty of alimony, and then get out.
9: We've been married 5 years.
10: Yeah, 5 years. Because you fooled me. That's why.
9: I fooled you?
10: Yeah. You started to make a lot of money. More money than I ever thought you could make. So you're giving me the air,
9: No, Linda, I love you. I didn't mean what I said. I didn't.
10: Well, I did.
9: Linda, don't leave me. You're no good. I know you're no good, but heaven help me, I love you. I'll never love anybody else.
10: Get out of my way.
9: No, I won't let you go. You've got to stay.
10: Get your hands off.
9: You're no good. You cost me my self-respect, but you stay with me. You stay with me or I'll cut you off without a cent. You'll never get a dime from me, not a dime. Stop it. Stop laughing.
10: Oh, you Sam. You fat-headed Sam.
9: Stop that.
10: Mm-hmm. So you're gonna cut me off without a cent, are you? Why, you fool. I've got everything that belongs to you now. You hear me? Everything.
9: What are you talking about?
10: This house. It's in my name, isn't it? The car. It's in my name, isn't it?
9: Oh, no, you wouldn't.
10: Oh, wouldn't I? Well, listen to this, my darling husband. I cleaned out the bank account yesterday.
9: Oh, no.
10: Every cent of it. I won't be in the street. Oh, no. You will. Now, this is my house. Get your things and get out of here.
9: I'll kill you.
10: No,
9: I'll kill you.
10: No, let me go. Let me go. Oh. Touch me again and I'll tear your eyes out.
9: You cat.
10: Get out of my way.
9: That's what you are, a cat. A big, white, heartless cat.
10: Get out of my way.
9: You think like one, you screech like one, you claw like one. You even look like one. Your eyes, they're cat's eyes. That's what they are, cat's eyes. A cat, that's what you are. A white cat. I didn't marry a woman, I married a cat.
10: Keep it up.
9: Laugh
10: Keep
9: at
10: it
9: me.
10: Up, you're doing so.
9: Go ahead, laugh at me. You're a cat, a sneaking, yowling cat. A cat, cat. You're a cat. A cat, cat. You're a cat.
10: Now, that's enough of that. I don't like it.
9: A cat.
10: Stop saying it.
9: A cat, you hear me? A cat.
10: John. Stop. Staring at me like that. Stop staring at me. John. What's happening to me? John, my head. I can hardly see. John, help me. John.
9: Linda.
10: What are you staring at? What are you staring at? What are you...
9: Linda. Linda.
11: Now, John, you've got to control yourself. Everything will be all right.
9: Oh, Doctor, what have I done? What have I done?
11: John, please. Please pull yourself together.
9: I can't.
11: You are not entirely to blame for what happened.
9: Oh, I did it. I'm to blame. What will I do? What will I do?
11: Stop talking like that. It's preposterous to say you are to blame. She was in a hysterical condition.
9: I know.
11: The suggestion that she was a cat caught her in an unguarded moment and resulted in temporary neurosis.
9: But she... Doctor, can I go in and see her?
11: But I tell you, she's sleeping.
9: I know, but... Doctor, I've got to see her. I've got to look at her. I've got to make sure she's all right. Don't you see? I've got to make sure.
11: Now, John, please. You've had a hard time of it. You'd better get to bed and get some rest.
9: No. Doctor, listen to me. I've got to see her again. I've got to make sure she's all right. I can't rest until I know.
11: But I tell you... Oh, very well. Just for a moment.
9: Yes.
11: Be very quiet.
9: Yes.
11: There. You see? She's resting very nicely.
9: Doctor, look. What? Her hands. Look at her hands. And her teeth. Linda.
11: No, John. You waken her. John.
9: Linda.
12: Meow.
9: Doctor, listen to her. Listen to her.
11: Steady, John.
9: I can't stand it, I tell you. Doctor, what is it? What's happening to her?
11: I don't know, John. I don't know.
9: Oh, listen to her. What'll I do? What'll I do?
11: Fingers into claws. Teeth into fangs. It can't be happening.
9: Well, it is.
11: And yet I've seen it with my own eyes.
9: You've got to do something, Doctor. You've got to. You're my friend. You've got to help me.
11: But what? In the name of all that's rational, what?
9: Well, think. There must be something you can do. A drug. Something. Something.
11: Oh, John, I don't know what to say. I can't think. I'll call in someone else. Yes, that's it. I'll inform the authorities. They'll take care of everything.
9: No. Wait, Doctor. Wait.
11: What's the matter? What is it?
9: You're going to inform the authorities?
11: Yes, of course. Don't you see, my boy, it's the simplest way out of this.
9: Way out?
11: Of course. For you and for me.
9: What do you mean?
11: This horrible thing that's happened to Linda, it goes beyond just you and me. It goes beyond the normal into the supernatural. The world should know about it.
9: No, stop. You mean you're going to let everyone know what's happened to Linda?
11: Of course I am.
9: But you can't do that. She's my wife. Do you hear me? My wife?
11: No, now don't get excited again, John. Listen sensibly. We owe it to science.
9: Science? Who cares about science? She's Linda. She's my wife. And I cursed her to God and I turned her into a yowling beast. It's my shame, mine. And you're not going to tell anyone else about it. No one.
11: It's my duty, John. I must inform the authorities.
9: No. Keep away from that phone. Keep away, I say.
11: I'm sorry, John. I must call. John, my friend.
9: No. Try to sleep, darling. Try to sleep. Yes, I know, darling, but it's almost morning. You must rest. Sleep, Linda, sleep, my darling. All right, darling, I won't cry. I've got to be strong. I've got to help you. And I did help you. He was going to tell them about you. Everyone. They'd have taken you away from me, locked you up, pointed at you, laughed at you. But I stopped him, Linda. I stopped him for you. He called me friend. But you're my wife, beloved. And I love you. I pleased you, haven't I, my darling? I never could please you before, could I? But now I've pleased you. I'll tell them you never came here, and no one will ever know, darling. No one but you and I. What is it, darling? What's the matter? Why are you getting up? What is it? Why go to the window? What do you want out there? Oh, if I could only understand you, if I could only know what you're trying to say to me. Linda. Linda, stop. On my knees, I'm begging you to stop. Linda, beloved, stop. Stop.
5: Ladies and gentlemen, we leave our The Devil in Mr. O's Story Alley Cat to take a normal breath and a word from your announcer. And now back to our The Devil and Mr. O story of Alley Cat.
9: Yes, I'm coming.
12: Good morning, Mr. Taylor.
9: Oh, it's you.
12: I found this note saying you wanted to talk to me. And, gee, I hope you're not going to quit taking milk from me.
9: No, I'm not going to stop taking milk. That's what I wanted to see you about. I want milk. More milk, cream, everything.
12: Well, sure. How much do you want?
9: Four bottles of milk. No, six.
12: Six?
9: Yes, and cream. Six bottles of cream.
12: Is something wrong, Mr. Taylor?
9: Wrong? Why do you think something's wrong?
12: Well, I only meant...
9: You meant what? Speak up, you meant what?
12: Well, don't get sore, Mr. Taylor. I just meant... Well, you don't look so well, and... Well, you know how it is. Sometimes a fella has a couple too many and starts ordering all the milk in the world.
9: You fool, I'm not drunk. Do you want to sell me that milk, or do I have to get another milkman?
12: No, I'll get it for you.
9: Well, hurry.
12: Six quarts, six cream. Only him and his old lady. The guy's nuts.
13: Well, good morning, Mr. Taylor. Early again this morning, ain't you?
9: Morning.
13: My first customer every morning for the last 3 days. I was saying to my wife this morning...
9: Yes, Mr. Heinrich, some other time. I'm in a hurry. My order, please.
13: Sure, but you didn't give me an order yet. How about a nice broiling steak?
9: No, nothing like that.
13: But broiling
9: a steak... No, stop it. I'm in a hurry, I tell you.
13: All right. You don't have to get so excited, Mr. Taylor. Now, if you'll tell me what you want, I'll get it for you.
9: Oh, well, I don't know exactly. A couple of pounds of fresh liver. Yes, that's it, fresh liver.
13: What? Again?
9: You heard me?
13: Oh, sure, I heard you, but look here, for 3 days now, ever since your wife went away, you eat nothing but liver.
9: Are you going to fill my order?
13: Sure, I'll fill your order. Nice and fresh, huh? So, 2 pounds, yeah. There we are. Say, you'd think you was raising cats or something.
9: What? Why do you say that?
13: Well, you buy liver every day. Oh, this morning I caught a couple of mice in a trap. Maybe you'd like to take them along for the cat tour.
9: Don't say that! Don't say that!
13: Mr. Taylor, the liver... forgot. Man's crazy. What did I say that was wrong? Cats like to eat mice.
9: Oh, my Linda. My dearest Linda. Close to me. So close to me. Oh, my darling. It's better this way. You can't leave me now. I'll have you with me always. I'll keep you here. Yes. Just you and I. I won't answer it. They'll go away. All right, I'll answer it. Linda, it can't be anyone that knows. He's dead. I buried him, Linda. You know that. No, stay here, my beloved. They mustn't see you. Be very quiet. Very quiet.
14: Yes, I'm coming.
9: Well, what is it?
15: Are you the owner of this building?
9: Yes, what do you want?
15: Kerrigan's the name. I'm your neighbor. I've got the place across the alley from you.
9: Oh, my neighbor?
15: Yeah, Kerrigan's the name. I'm with the department.
9: Department?
15: Yeah, I'm desk sergeant at the 3rd District Station.
9: A policeman?
15: Yeah, I'm off duty today, so I thought I'd drop over and speak to you. Do you mind if I step in for a moment?
9: Step in? Oh, no. No, not at all.
15: Thank you. Well, you got a nice place here.
9: Yes, nice, very nice.
15: You know the same contractors made this place as made mine? You didn't know that, I bet.
9: No, I didn't.
15: Yeah, an Irishman by the name of Gil Hooley. If he was alive now, some of the people along here that bought places from him would murder him. What with the trouble they're having.
9: Oh, trouble?
15: Yeah, cheap material, plastic cracking, floor sagging, stuff like that.
9: Oh, I see what you mean.
15: Now, you take my place. I've had to have a new roof put on and new gutters put in, and I never know what'll go wrong next. Anything wrong around here?
9: Yeah. Oh, no, nothing at all.
15: Well, then you're lucky. Say.
9: What's the matter?
15: I just remember why I come over. If you don't mind, I'll tell you.
9: Yes?
15: Now, it ain't me that's complaining, Mr. Taylor. I'm the kind of a man that can sleep in a boiler factory. But it's my error. Ah, there's a light sleeper for you. I always say that if a star in heaven twinkles too much, the noise wakes up my error.
9: What's the trouble?
15: Oh, no trouble at all, Mr. Taylor. Like I'm telling you, I'm the last man in the world to go around having trouble with me neighbors. But you know how the women are. We're always finding something to make a fuss about. Oh, say, I'm not disturbing her, am I?
9: Disturbing?
15: Yeah, you know, your missus. She's not sleeping in the bedroom there, is she?
9: No, of course not. There's no one in there.
15: I thought maybe seeing the daughters go.
9: No, I tell you, there's no one in there. My wife is out of town.
15: Ah, well, that's fine. I always like to talk things over man to man without the women around. That's why I made my Ella stay home. Let me handle this, I says. If there's anything wrong, I says, let me do the talking and we'll stay good.
9: What is it? What's wrong? What do you want to tell me?
15: Well, to put it plain, it's the cat.
9: Cat?
15: Yeah, the cat. You just got it, didn't you?
9: You had a cat?
15: Yeah, it started a few nights ago. Now, it ain't disturbed me none, like I says, but my Ella. Well, you see, our bedroom window faces right on the alley, and by golly, she hears every meow that animal makes.
9: You're wrong.
15: Huh?
9: I have no cat.
15: But my Ella heard... I heard it, too, for that matter.
9: I have no cat.
15: But I'm telling you, it came from this house.
9: I tell you, I have no cat. Isn't that sufficient?
15: Well, now, seeing as you put it so plain, I'll be speaking up plain myself. I'm telling you, I heard a cat yowling last night, and the night before, and the night before that. And as sure as my name's Thomas Kerrigan, it came right from this house. Now, what do you say to that?
9: Get out.
15: Now, wait a second, my bucko. Well, get on your high horse.
9: Get out. Get out of my house.
15: Well, you sure are making a lot of noise about nothing, young fella. But it's your house, and if that's the kind of a neighbor you want to be, I guess I could...
9: What are you standing there for? Get out! Get out!
15: Just a minute. Take it easy. No cat, eh? Well, what was that I just heard?
9: Nothing. Nothing at all. You've got no right to be coming.
15: You may not be a liar, but you're sure of something close to it. If that ain't a cat in that bedroom there, then I ain't never heard a cat.
9: Get out! Get out of here!
15: Oh, no, I won't. Well, listen to that cat. If that ain't creating a public nuisance, I'd like to know what it is.
9: It's none of your business. Get out of here. This is my house. Get out of here.
15: Stop pulling at me, bucko. I may be off duty, but I'm still an officer of the law, and I'm telling you, that cat in there is violating the city ordinance. Now, if you don't make it shut up, disturbing me, Ella, I will.
9: Stay away from that door. Stay away from that door.
15: Say, listen to it. There ain't no cat you got in there.
9: Yes, I lied. It is a cat. It's just a cat. But I'll make it be quiet. But go away, go away.
15: Now, wait a minute. Take it easy. If it's just a cat, what are you getting so excited about? Just look at
9: her. No,
15: look at her. Your eyes blazing. What's going on here? I think I'll have a look.
9: No, stay away.
15: No. Get away. Take it away.
9: I told you to go.
15: My gun. I'll get my gun. My gun.
9: Wow. Linda. Wow. Linda, did you hear him? His gun. Wow. Yes. Close to me. Yes, darling, stay close to me. Wow. If he comes back, you'll... Wow. No. No, they won't hurt you. I won't let them. I did this to you. I did. I cursed to the god. No, they won't hurt you. They won't. Wow. Wait there. Wait there. I've got to find it. They won't hurt you, Linda. No, they can't. I've got it. Now they won't hurt you, Linda. I swear it. They won't ever hurt you. No. No, don't look at my hand. No, why shouldn't you look at it? Yes. There's a gun in my hand. But not to hurt you, darling. It's just to help you. I swear to help you. Yes, so close to me. I must do it quickly. Quickly. No, don't. Don't try to pull away. No, Linda, stay here. I must hold you. I must. You'll be back in a moment. I mustn't miss. Linda, my darling. I heard my beloved. I heard you. Wait for me, my beloved.
16: This is Mr. O. Arch Obler again. Let me tell you about next week's package of Thrills and Chills. It's a story about... but more after a word from your own announcer. This is Mr. O. again. Have you ever wanted to turn time backwards? I mean really backwards. We do that next time with a play titled Neanderthal. It's a story about a past which, I promise you, will make you forget, at least for a while, the woes and troubles of today. But that's next time. It

0: That's our story for tonight. I hope you enjoyed it and will join us again as we travel through the zero dimension in the theater of your own imagination. So until we meet again next week, when I bring you another story in the night, this is Van Crystal reminding you that the extent of your own imagination is unlimited. One purpose of these programs is to help you exercise those imaginative
1: powers. Ladies and gentlemen, well, by now we're getting a bit used to winter. We're like soldiers in the middle of a campaign, growing hardened to discomfort and better able to take it, and looking with longing toward the day when the war is won and there'll be plenty of everything again, including that good Olga Cole. But like good soldiers, we can't afford to let down now that victory is in sight. We must work harder than ever to get every bit of heat from the coal we get, make it go further, and use less. 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That can help make Hitler's ghost walk.
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0: The American Broadcasting Company presents Quiet Please, which is written and directed by Willis Cooper, and which features Ernest Chappell. Quiet Please for today is called Northern Lights. This is a story about the temporal displacement of mass. It is also a story about teleportation. Do you know what those terms mean? No, I didn't think you did, but you stay right where you are, my charming friend, and you're quite likely to find out. You just stay right there and listen, and I'll tell you everything you want to know. And maybe, well, maybe a couple of things you're not terribly anxious to know. Ever see the Northern Lights? Aurora Borealis is their right name. You don't see them very often below the 50th parallel of latitude in this country, but up in northern Minnesota and Canada, upper New York, places like that, they're quite common of a winter night. If you've seen them, you know what they look like. If you haven't, there's no use by trying to describe them. Sometimes they fill a whole northern sky with waves of color, like a fire burning way beyond the horizon. Sometimes they're just long streamers of fire filling up the whole sky. And another time they look like gigantic, fringed curtains of pure light, swaying as if some cold cosmic breeze plucked at them, way far off there to the north. And you can hear them, too, sometimes. Well, maybe not exactly hear them, but there's a sound, a humming, that crackling somewhere inside your head. And there are times when you'd swear it's a voice talking to you, talking in some kind of strange language you can almost understand, filling your whole being with a kind of desperate, inescapable terror. You know what I mean? At night, in the cold night, voices talking and saying things to you that you can almost understand, filling the night sky with signs and portents of an inescapable terror. And nobody in the whole world knows what they are, nobody in this world at least, except me. And after I get done talking to you, you'll know too. And you won't be happy. Let me show you something now. This is from a recording I made on, December 13th, 1948, a little more than a month and a half ago. I started the recorder while Norman and I were just about finished with our work that afternoon here in the laboratory. I just set the microphone on top of the file cabinet there and turned on the machine. Listen, I'm going to play it back for you. The quality isn't so very good, but you can recognize my voice and Norman's, I think. Here.
1: I got the call. Rewind now, I guess.
2: Ready to test it?
1: How can I test it when I say I just got a rewind?
2: Well, hurry up. It's almost 6 o'clock.
1: Yeah. Well, it's dark, but I didn't realize the time.
2: Hurry up.
1: I'm hurrying. Be a display tonight, you suppose?
2: How do I know? Been a display the last 3 nights.
1: Well, that was a dinger last night, wasn't it?
2: Yeah, the machine wasn't ready.
1: Hey, listen, now, do you think you can do better than I can? Ouch!
2: What's the matter?
1: Oh, I stuck my finger.
2: Where'd you put the copper sulfate?
1: Up above the sink.
2: Huh? I got it. What are you doing?
1: Testing the coil.
2: How's it?
1: Oh, it looks okay. Hey, wait a minute. Yeah, it's okay.
2: I'll be right with you. Hook it up.
1: What are you going to send?

0: like somebody talking to you in a language you can almost understand. I don't know. I mean, you ever notice it?
1: Sure. High frequencies, I guess. Something.
0: Awful lot we don't understand.
1: Look, you go over there at the recorder and talk into the mic.
0: Talk what?
1: Well, just describe what happens for the record.
0: I'm no announcer.
1: I know you're not, but just say what you see so we'll have an accurate record.
0: Okay. Now?
1: Go ahead.
0: This is an experiment in the temporal displacement of a solid object. In other words, the first actual demonstration of a time machine, if it works.
1: It'll work all right. Go on.
0: Paul is now placing his old beat-up cigarette lighter on the stage of the hypercucambulator, and he is now setting the microchronometer to determine how far into the future he's going to send the lighter. Well, how far, Paul?
1: 10 seconds.
0: 10 seconds. Now, at the end of that time, if our calculations are correct, and we hope they are, the cigarette lighter will reappear. In that period of time, it will have been into the future. We could send it farther into the future if we wanted to, I guess, but we'd just have to wait that much longer for time to catch up with it and make it reappear. But 10 seconds, well, I mean, we can prove our point by sending it 10 seconds into the future just as well as 10 years ahead, and this way we don't have to wait so long. Hey, how am I doing, Paul?
1: I go into your commercial.
0: When Paul presses the little button, the cigarette lighter will turn to nothing.
1: That's not rocket. It'll be here, but it'll be 10 seconds.
2: Now, listen closely, please.
0: Yeah. Well, now,
2: what's going to happen?
0: Mr. Paul McGillicutt, a famous mad scientist, is about to press the big old button and send his lighter into the future. You ready, Paul?
1: Here we go. Stand by. Look, gone.
0: By golly, it is gone. It just disappeared. Bang, like that.
1: Hold your watch up close to the mic, Paul. Go to record.
0: Yeah. The written sign of the lighter. The little stage on which Paul placed it is empty, and it should appear again in just a second if the reader did work. 3, 2, 1.
1: It's back! Hey, it's back, Norm!
0: It worked! We made it! Oh, man, let's see if it's all right. Oh, gee.
1: Oh, now what?
0: Oh, the lighter. Oh, it's cold, Paul. Ooh, here. Take it, Paul. Take it. It's freezing cold.
1: What do you know? The darn thing's like a piece of ice.
0: Now, where the dickens do you suppose it's been in that 10 seconds?
2: No, wait, friend.
0: No,
2: that's not
0: right.
2: The payoff yet.
0: Said, only in the future.
2: Listen.
1: And time's caught up with it. It's back, but...
0: Hey, Paul, look. Where did that come from?
1: What?
0: There on the stage where the lighter was. Where'd that come from? In the middle of winter.
1: What is it?
0: It's a caterpillar, Paul. A brown and black caterpillar.
1: Well, where do you suppose it came from? It wasn't there.
0: I'll tell you where it came from, Paul.
1: What?
0: It came from the same place where the cigarette lighter went.
1: What are you talking about?
0: Well, feel it, Paul. Feel its fur. See? It's as cold as ice, too.
2: A caterpillar. A little brown and black caterpillar, the kind they call woolly bears. You know, larva of the tiger moth, the Icaea Isabella. In the dead of winter and as cold as ice. Where did it come from? Huh? You want to know. Incidentally, you know, the old-timers say that the woolly bear caterpillar is a weather prophet. If the brown bands on his fur are narrow, there's a severe winter ahead. If they're wide, it's going to be a mild winter. Maybe. This one, you could hardly see the brown bands. Tough weather ahead, that's what the old-timers would say. But where'd she come from? She wasn't there when they put the cigarette lighter on the stage. When time caught up again, there she was. She? Sure, Isabella. I see her, Isabella. I told you, remember? Well, she was wriggling happily when she arrived from somewhere in the future. But as she warmed up, she seemed to go into a trance, almost a death-like trance. So Norman said, put her in the deep freeze, maybe she'll come to again in the cold. So we put her in the deep freeze. And in half an hour, when we looked in at her, she was wiggling happily. At 10 degrees below zero, Fred. Now, can you tie that? My goodness, she should have been frozen solid. Well,

0: special happened for a couple of days. That, you remember, was a month and a half ago, December 13th, 1948. Where were you on the night of December 18th? Saturday night, a week before Christmas. I'd been Christmas shopping in the afternoon, I remember. I came back to the laboratory to check up on some stuff, and Norman was there, fiddling with things. Hi, Norm, I said. How's Isabella?
1: You know something funny, Paul?
0: What's the matter with you?
1: Well, me?
0: You look so pale. You sick? Eat something? Disagreed with you?
1: Paul, Isabella's singing.
0: Singing what? Isabella's singing? You're dotty.
1: She's singing. The caterpillar's singing.
0: Not tap dancing, I hope.
1: I'm not kidding you.
0: Oh, cut it out.
1: Open the deep freeze and listen.
0: You've been at the C2H5OH?
1: I haven't had a drink since Thursday night.
0: Well, now, what?
1: Open the deep freeze and listen.
0: No kidding?
1: No kidding.
0: Well, we don't know where she came from. I won't be surprised at anything. Hello, Isabella. Hey,
1: don't do that.
0: What's the matter? Afraid she'll answer me back?
1: Well, I don't know what.
0: Hello, Isabella. I hear you singing.
1: I told you.
0: I don't hear anything.
1: Now, listen, Paul. I haven't lost my buttons. I've been hearing it all afternoon. I couldn't figure out what was doing it, and then I noticed it was louder alongside the deep freeze here. So I opened it up and stuck my head inside, and it was coming from her.
0: Yeah. What does it sound like, Norm?
1: Well, I don't know. Only it's kind of like A-E-I.
0: A-E-I? Didn't she say A-E-I-O-U and sometimes W-Y?
1: Now, don't rib me. I tell you, I heard it.
0: I think you better take a Christmas vacation, Norm.
1: I'm not,
0: no. I know, kid, I know, but listen. We've been playing around with some pretty deep cosmic secrets, you and me. We've managed temporal displacement, which nobody in the world has ever done, see. Maybe we both need a rest.
1: You know what I think, Paul?
0: What?
1: I think we've managed teleportation, too. And we don't know it.
0: Teleportation? You mean like Charles Fort talks about?
1: I mean transporting tangible objects from one place to another without any mechanical means.
0: Electronically?
1: I don't know, Paul. All I know is that cigarette lighter was someplace where it was awful cold. And it wasn't cold here in this room.
0: Well.
1: And where did that caterpillar come from?
0: I don't know.
1: It came from wherever that cigarette lighter went, Paul.
0: But where?
1: I don't know. Somewhere. And you know what? I'm going to find out where it came from.
0: You are? And how, may I ask you?
1: I'm going to modify this gadget of ours, this hypercucambulator, so it'll carry a man. And then, my dear boss, I'm going to sit down in it and have you send me out there somewhere in time and space and come back and tell you all about it.
0: That's all for tonight, bud.
1: What?
0: Come on, I'll take you out and buy you a drink.
1: I'm not fooling, Paul.
0: Okay, okay, you're not fooling, Norm. Get your hat and coat and come on. I prescribe hot-buttered rum.
1: Well...
0: Turn off the lights.
1: Will you listen to me for a minute?
0: Turn off the lights. I want hot-buttered rum.
1: Okay, okay.
0: Gosh, look out of that window.
1: The northern lights. Oh, they're really bright tonight.
0: They sure are.
1: Look how they pulse. Up, down. Up, down.
0: Norm.
1: Up, what?
0: Look at the deep freeze there in the dark.
1: What about?
0: You see it?
1: Light, Paul. Light.
0: I see it, Norm. It's right in step with the northern lights.
1: And the same colors. Red, red. Blue, blue. Up, down. Up.
0: Coming
1: down.
0: From the deep freeze where our little friend
1: down.
0: Isabella was singing to you. Now, what
1: hey,
0: do you...
1: Paul, listen.
0: I don't
1: listen.

0: We never did get that hot-blooded rum. We stayed there in the laboratory for a long time, listening to the voice of the thing in the box, endlessly repeating A-E-I-O-U, the vowel sounds of our speech. And watching the light that pulsed up from the deep freeze in perfect rhythm with the flickering of the northern lights, we watched through the window. And we thought long, long thoughts that I don't remember any too clearly now. I do know we both of us thought of ways to perfect our little mechanism, our time machine. Our machine that brought back a little cold, brown and black caterpillar from somewhere. And when it was morning, and the lights had faded from the northern skies, we found that our machine was very different. The stage where we found the caterpillar was larger now. I had only a vague recollection of what had happened in the night. I said to Norm, "Norman," I said, "what did we do last night?"
1: "I don't know for sure, Tom."
0: "Should we rebuild that thing? Make it larger?"
1: "I don't know. I think I dreamed I was working on it. I think I hit my finger with a hammer."
0: "I see. Tom's all bruised. Certainly looks it."
1: "Well, nobody could have gotten in here. The door's locked."
0: "The machine's certainly different."
1: "This coil, I think. Look, it's rewound it. Did I do that?"
0: "My head hurts."
1: "Mine too."
0: "Oh, I don't get it."
1: "I don't either. I wish I could."
0: "Listen, Norm."
1: "What?"
0: "Maybe we did change it."
1: "But I... Well, how could we have done all that by ourselves?"
0: "I got an idea."
1: "What?"
0: "Why, maybe Isabella helped us."
1: "The caterpillar?"
0: "Oh, let's see, shall we?"
1: "Open the deep freeze."
0: Well, I opened it. It was empty. There wasn't any brown and black caterpillar in the deep freeze. We took a flashlight and looked over every inch of it. We stood there and looked at each other. For a whole minute, Farman said, "Well..." I just shook my head. We went over and sat down. All of a sudden, I said, "I found her, Norman." And there she was. There was little Isabella, the caterpillar, crumpled up stone dead on the floor of the laboratory. Now, you know, caterpillars have little tiny paws. And one of Isabella's paws was the end of a long piece of wire that ran up to the generator coil.
1: "How did she get out?"
0: I said the thing couldn't be opened from the inside. I said it was fastened down tight when I took the lid off just now.
1: "But she did get out."
0: Maybe she did help us, Norm," I said. And he just sat there and stared at me. And I got up and put on my overcoat.
1: "Where are you going? Where are you going, Paul?"
0: I said, "I'm going to find out something on me. Where I'm going, it's cold," I said. "I know that, and I'm going to find out what's been going on and where that caterpillar came from." Norm goggled at me. I stepped on the stage of the machine that was to take me away somewhere in time and space. I said, "Norm, turn it on." Finally, he reached over and touched the switch. He didn't say a word, and I braced myself. I nodded at him. "Go ahead," I said. And he pressed the switch. And nothing happened at all. Nothing. Why?
1: "I know, Paul, I know. It's daylight, and there aren't any northern lights."
0: Well, it was just as well. So I had a chance to think about it a little, and I realized that just an overcoat wouldn't do me any good where I might be going. And so when it was dark night again and the northern lights were flickering and dancing in the sky, I put on a high-altitude aviator suit that had its own source of heat supply. Norman shook his head as I got back on the stage, nodded for him to press the switch. Been cold, friend. Dark. You wouldn't know how dark it can get. Then I was standing on an immense plain that stretched so far into the distance, a plain of snow and eternal ice. A dead, cold, white world with the blackest sky above me. And the northern lights reached from horizon to horizon. Even through the high-altitude suit, I could feel a biting cold. And I was afraid, shivering, abjectly afraid. The streamers of the northern lights reached down toward me and wrapped about me. I heard the sound of voices screaming into my mind. I could understand them. I wished heartily I'd never played around with cosmic forces. I yelled inside the heavy helmet. I yelled, "Norman! Norman, bring me back!" And there was nobody to hear me. No, I don't know where I was. Another planet. Maybe the North Pole. Maybe the lights were all around me. Maybe that's where it was. But this is the most terrible, awful, cold, lonely place you could imagine in 100 years. The lights, the flickering, living lights crawled over me and beat at me. I could almost understand what they were saying. And then, a crash. A sudden blackness. I was standing again in the laboratory I'd left only a few short seconds ago, and Norman was tearing at the fastenings of my suit and beating at me with both hands. I wondered what in the world he was doing until I got the helmet off. He was brushing caterpillars off me. Thousands of cold, freezing cold, brown and black Isabella caterpillars. I was in bed for a week or more, I don't know how long. Wherever it was I'd been, I'd nearly frozen to death in those short seconds. And at last, I was able to come back to the laboratory. I sat there that night with Norman. And outside the windows, the northern lights were brighter than they'd ever been before. Purple, green, yellow. Black lights, even. And there was a new rhythm tonight. A kind of code. Almost words. Thoughts. Not quite formed, and yet curiously disturbing. Norman, though, didn't seem to be as disturbed as I was. He just sat quietly. I looked at him.
1: Where did those caterpillars come from, Paul?
0: I don't know. Where I was, that's all I know.
1: Did they attack you, or?
0: I don't know. They came from the lights.
1: The lights?
0: The northern lights. Where are they, Norman?
1: The caterpillars?
0: Yes. Where are they?
1: In the deep freeze, where Isabella was.
0: Poor Isabella.
1: What's the matter with you, Paul?
0: I'm listening.
1: Listening to what?
0: Don't you hear them?
1: I don't hear anything.
0: Don't you?
1: I don't hear anything.
0: Well, listen. Listen.
1: I don't hear anything.
0: Turn on the recording machine. I want to see if we can pick up their voices.
1: There isn't anything.
0: Turn it
1: Paul.
0: On. Turn it on. I want a recording. Quick. Quick, Norman. They're talking to us. Listen, friend. I want to play you another recording. This is what came out of our tape recorder that night when I was listening to the voices. And Norman couldn't hear anything. Just listen.
1: I still don't hear anything, Paul.
2: Be still, listen.
1: I tell you, I...
2: Listen.
1: What's that?
2: Look at the deep freeze.
1: The top's coming open. Look at the light around it, Paul.
2: Be quiet. Watch.
1: How did they... Good Lord, look. The caterpillars are coming out, Paul. Look at them. There's millions of them.
2: Be still, Norman.
1: But Paul, your voice...
2: Be still, I said.
1: What's the matter with your voice?
2: We want to talk to you.
1: You what? You said we.
2: Why, of course, Norman. We.
1: Who for the...
2: It is Paul's voice, Norman. Paul's voice. Voice. But it is not Paul speaking. Listen. We speak to you.
1: Paul.
2: Not Paul. We, the people of the lights. We from the cold. We are speaking to you with Paul's voice.
1: I tell you that...
2: Paul's voice will tell you what to do when the time comes, Norman. We go to the machine now. Paul's mind is ours for a little time now. We go to the machine that brought us to your world from the world of the lights.
1: Who are you? Who?
2: The people of the lights, to take over this world of yours. Only this world of yours is so hot, we must have the cold world, and we know how to make it cold.
1: What's the matter, Paul? Paul!
2: So hot.
1: No, no.
2: Quick, Norman, turn on the machine. Send us to places in your world. No, our world. Hurry. So hot. Hurry, so hot.
1: Paul!
2: Hurry, hurry. Turn on the machine.
0: That's the end of the recording. No, I don't know. I don't have any recollection of it at all. But the recording's there, isn't it? That must be what happened. Anyway, when I woke up, Norman was gone, and there were no caterpillars in the place here. Then our machine that took people and things away into time and space, was wrecked. I don't know what became of it. You heard what they said about my voice. They're going to take over this world and make it a cold world, like the one they came from. Whatever that is. And wherever they went. No, I don't know where they went, where the machine sent them. I do have ideas. Yes. Are you cold? It's freezing in here. And just for example, you read the papers, look at the newsreels. Did you see the pictures of the snow in Los Angeles? In subtropical Los Angeles, where it hasn't snowed for so many, many years? I wondered about it, too. I wonder if anybody saw any brown and black woolly bear caterpillars in Los Angeles. Larva of the tiger moth, I see Isabella.

0: The title of today's Quiet Please story is Northern Lights. It was written and directed by Willis Cooper. The man who spoke to you was Ernest Chappell. And my laboratory assistant, Norman, was played by Dan Sutter. The voices of Isabella and her friends were that of Cecil Roy. As usual, music for Quiet Please is played by Albert Berman. Now for a word about next week. Our writer-director, my good friend, Willis Cooper.
1: Thank you for listening to Quiet Please. For next week, I have a story for you that comes from the steel mills out South Chicago way. It's called Tap the Heat, Bogdan.
0: And so, until next week at this same time, I am quietly yours, Ernest Chappell. And now, a listening reminder. 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
5: Not so bad it stinks.
3: Eddie.
5: Save it, Jackie. You know it as well as I do. We take a chance on jail, snatch the coat. The price tag says 250, so the fakin' gives us half a C. 50 lousy bucks. That's a sucker's racket.
3: It's beer and pretzels, ain't it?
5: I hate beer, and pretzels only make me thirsty.
3: So beautiful. Maybe you got an idea?
5: Have I got an idea? Gather around, boys. Have I got an idea?
2: In the interest of good citizenship and law enforcement, we present Crime Does Not Pay, based on the famous Metro-Goldwyn-Mayer series of short subjects. In just a moment, you will hear Clothes Make the Woman, starring Gene Muir.

0: Now, Crime Does Not Pay, starring Jean Muir as Betty Page in Clothes Make the Woman. Every year, hundreds of thousands of dollars are lost by department stores, large and small. Lost through the activities of shoplifters. Every store maintains its protective force, its detectives, but still the losses mount. In the end, the thieves are caught. But the stolen goods have passed through the hands of the fences into the possession of perfectly decent citizens who are susceptible to bargains. Betty Page and her boyfriend Jackie Benson worked in this racket. One of their operations was like this.
1: I'd like to see something a little more expensive, miss.
2: Yes, miss. My wife and I don't buy a new winter coat every year, and when we do, maybe you've got something with fur on it.
1: If you'll step this way, please. Thank you. Well, this is our most expensive line of fur trimmed cloth coats.
3: Oh, they're lovely.
1: Which one should I try on, Jack, dear?
2: Well, I like that blue one with the big fluffy collar.
1: That's a fox collar. Oh, may I put it on, miss?
3: Oh, certainly, madam.
1: Do you like the color, Jack, dear?
2: It looks a little dull. So blue, it's almost black.
1: Well, it won't look like this in daylight, will it, miss?
3: No, it'll be a little lighter.
2: Well, could we see it in daylight, miss? I noticed some windows out near the elevator.
1: I'm afraid I couldn't leave this part of the floor that long.
2: Oh, you wouldn't have to come along. My wife and I will be right back. Come along, dear.

0: promise, Mr. Sachs, that they seem like such nice people.
1: They all seem like nice people, Carter. They fool even me sometimes.
2: But really, Mary, how could you have let it go so long before you called me?
0: But it is a long walk to the windows of the elevator. We were so busy, I didn't dare leave the floor, Mr. Martin. Oh, no. $250. I don't know how I'll ever pay it back.
1: Now, easy, easy, young lady. The store is insured, you know. Now, tell me once more exactly what happened.
0: Like I said, Mr. Sachs, they seem like such a nice couple.
1: You hear the names?
0: Just Betty and Jack.
1: Go on.
0: Well, she liked the coat. He wanted to see it in daylight. I let them go to the elevators with it, their windows there. Oh, I'm so sorry, Mr. Martin. She left her own coat on a chair.
2: A coat worth $12.50 at the most. Natalie asked to see the more expensive models. You're altogether too trusting, Mary.
0: Not anymore, I'm not.
1: Give you $50.
3: What, on a $250 coat?
4: After we risked our necks to get it?
3: I left my own coat there. My coat cost me $100.
1: You get $50.
4: Oh, now look here, Louie.
3: Now I know why they call you Fagin. Some fence you are.
1: David, I gotta get some profit.
3: You didn't do any work.
1: I'm taking risks, ain't I? For risk, a businessman is entitled to a profit.
3: What risk do you take?
1: What will I get out of it? A cloth coat with a piece of fox. $100. So I give you $50 so we come out even.
3: Yeah, and we do the work.
1: Enough talk. $50. Take it or leave it.
3: Jack?
4: What's the use? Take it, Betty. Better than nothing.

0: Joey. Hiya, fella.
1: Oh, Cove, I could use a drink. Hey, Betty, it's the dip.
2: Hi, Joey.
0: Beautiful, a man wants a drink.
2: I heard him. I'm reading the paper.
0: Okay, honey.
3: Betty saw Joey. Fagin chiseled us as usual.
1: Louis? That thief?
3: Yeah, he pays as much as anybody.
1: I suppose.
3: This stuff ain't as good as it would have been if we got more for the coat.
1: Yeah, not too bad. How much you get for the coat, kid?
3: Half a C.
1: Not bad, not bad at all.
2: Oh, it's so bad it stinks.
3: So beautiful? Maybe you got an idea?
2: Have I got an idea? Gather around, boys. Have I got an idea? Right here in the paper.
1: Newspaper?
2: Uh-huh. You're in on this, too. We'll need an extra hand.
1: What's my cut?
2: Three ways equal.
0: Out of what we get from Louis?
2: This idea will work so slick, there'll be plenty for everybody, even at Louis' rate of pay.
1: That sounds interesting. Go ahead, kid.
2: Just let me read you this. See the picture?
3: Aren't that society dame? What's she got that you ain't, baby?
2: That's Sable Coat. $10,000 if it's a dollar.
1: So, kid, so?
2: Listen. Mrs. Louise Williams, shown above at a recent charity function in Smart Rosedale Manor, is one of the sponsors of a milk fund luncheon to be given at the home of Mrs. Joseph Barton 2 weeks from today. Also present at the forthcoming benefit affair will be Mrs. Barton.

0: good afternoon. Oh, the service entrance is around at the back.
1: Sorry, there's no time for that. Mrs. Barton called us at the last minute and told us the luncheon guests will be arriving in just about 45 minutes.
0: Very well, come in. Where do you wish to set up?
1: Anywhere convenient off this foyer. Joe, give me a hand with the coat racks. And,
0: I'm Jameson.
1: Yes, well, Jameson, where can the lady go to freshen up?
0: There's a lavatory down the hall. Third door on the right.
2: These are the baits for the coat racks, Jack. Back to the load.
1: Okay. Pull around the back and get comfortable in the car.
2: Right, go ahead.
0: Can I send someone to lend a hand with the racks?
1: Well, you could hold this, then. No, I guess you couldn't.
0: Hmm. Is there anything you will need before the guests arrive?
1: No, there's nothing I'll need. Except for you to go ahead and tend to your, buttling, if that's the word.
0: Hmm. How do I look, darling?
1: You in black satin. Hey, it's me. How'd you pour yourself into that? And why? There's no men around this operation except me, Joey, and that Jameson.
3: Well, that's why, dear. Some of these society ladies show everything they've got, and I intend to keep your mind on me and the job. Are the racks ready?
1: All in place. Hey, look at the frail coming down the stairs.
3: That's Mrs. Barton, you dope. Now you know why I'm wearing what I'm wearing.
4: May I ask, please, what you're doing here?
3: I'm terribly sorry, Mrs. Barton. You are Mrs. Barton, aren't you?
4: Yes, I am. Explain yourself, please, young lady.
3: Well, your butler, Jameson, called us. 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And half of our tips go to the fund which the functions we service are given for.
4: Hmm. That's a nice idea. Strange Jameson didn't tell me he'd call you.
3: Well, he called us half an hour ago in a rush of preparation. He must have forgotten.
4: Perhaps. I've been dressing during the last half hour. Oh, excuse me, the door.
0: I'll answer it, madam.
4: Never mind, Jameson. I want you to check the service pantry.
0: Thank you, madam.
1: Oh, what a life he leads. Yes, madam. No, madam. I'll do it, madam.
3: Shh, quiet, you fool.
5: Louise, darling.
6: Molly, dear.
5: I'm so glad you came early.
6: Well, I thought I might have something to do.
5: Not a thing, darling. Not a thing.
3: So, have a cocktail and keep me company.
6: Well, that would be a pleasure.
3: Check your coat, dear. Tips go to the milk fund.
6: Of course. It's a wonderful idea. I do so hate to have all the bedrooms mussed with coats and things.
3: It was Jameson's idea.
6: One of these days, I'm going to steal that man right from under your roof.
3: You try, darling. Just you try. Oh, no, wait. Just a moment. Let me see that coat on you.
6: Oh, haven't you seen it before?
3: Only in that picture in the Tribune.
6: Oh, it's luscious. Leopold, of course.
3: Oh, thank you, dear. Yes, of course it's Leopold. Could anyone else match skins like these? Here's my coat, young lady.
6: Thank you, ma'am. We'll take care of it for you.

0: May I compliment you, young lady, on the way you pleased Mrs. Barton's guest?
1: Thanks, Jameson. Now you've said your piece. Run along.
0: Well, really. After all, one could be polite.
2: What's with him? Is he on a make or something?
1: Could be. I understand black satin has an effect on some men.
2: Oh, it has on me, baby. Nothing any of the dames in there was wearing to make them look like you.
1: Save it, darling. We got work to do.
2: You did?
1: Sure, Joey heard me come.
3: Okay, kids. I'm out of your way. All set.
1: Here they come, Joey. Wait till Louis sees this hall. Meek, Persian lamb, broadtail, sable, and all real.
3: Here, Joey. His course load is about 30 coats here.
1: No, Captain. Not all of them.
2: You want to leave, son?
3: Got him. Next pile.
2: Hold it, Joey. Betty's going nuts.
1: Not me. I'm smart. The three coats you just put through that window are worth about $15,000. Okay, we take six more, including Louise Williams. We'll have over $50,000 in the hall, but we leave the rest. So nobody will suspect anything until the women whose coats we took come looking for them. By that time, we'll be miles away. Get it, Jackie?
2: Got it, beautiful.
4: In just a moment, Crime Does Not Pay will continue with Clothes Make the Woman.

0: Now we continue with Crime Does Not Pay, starring Jean Muir as Betty Page in Clothes Make the Woman. Stolen goods have little value unless there's a market for them. It's up to the fence, the receiver of the goods, to find that market. In the case of Betty Page and her friends, Louis Fagan Keller had to find the market. He waited a sufficient length of time and then approached his first possible customer.
1: Who is it?
2: You decent, Patty?
1: Who is it?
2: Louis Keller, remember?
1: Not my favorite bargain hunter.
2: And finder. Do I get into the dressing room with the best torch thing in town?
1: At least in your opinion. Come on in, Louis. Get yourself comfortable. I gotta make a change.
2: Yeah. Hey, you're looking wonderful, Patty.
1: Louie, when I come out from behind this screen, you're going to need another word.
2: That's all.
1: Go away, Louie. No top, no back, practically no front.
2: And cost an arm and a leg.
1: Not mine.
2: Bet on that. Patty, in a market for real bargain?
1: What is it this time, Louie?
2: No. Sables.
1: Yikes. You got it on you?
2: I'm not crazy yet. You don't carry 10 G's worth of sables around like they were silver foxes.
1: Are they hot?
2: And you know me better than that, Patty.
1: Do I? Say, how I look?
2: Good enough to eat and then some. Sables go good with gold lamé.
1: Not hot sables.
2: I don't peddle hot stuff, Patty. You know that.
1: Well, how then?
2: Well, some people went broke. I bailed them out of hot. Wife gave me the coat for cash.
1: Oh, I believe you. How much?
2: 5 G's.
1: Too much.
2: What's your offer?
1: 2.5.
2: Not a nickel less than 3.5. I gave 2 foot myself.
1: 3.5, it's a deal. When?
2: Tonight, when you finish your last number. That, Patty, is Keller's service.
3: Lieutenant, we waited so long. You don't seem to understand.
4: We understand, Mrs. Barton. You called us here when the theft was discovered. We questioned your butler and the other servants. Your butler says the coat check people told him you called them. You say they told you he called them. Total, zero.
5: When we have nothing to work with, Mrs. Barton, there's practically nothing we can do.
4: Except wait.
3: Wait, Lieutenant? How long? For what?
4: No one knows how long. For a break.
3: A break? But surely the insurance company...
4: They have their own people. They've seen us. They think it's your butler.
3: Jameson? Impossible. He worked for my father, now for me. He's known me since I was born.
5: People get funny ideas sometimes when they need money.
3: Jameson wants for nothing. He never will.
5: Nothing you know of, Mrs. Barton.
4: Now, let it be, Stone. The butler's all right, so are the other servants. In fact, they're so all right and so used to everything being normal, they were perfect setups for the crowd that pulled this job.
3: Surely, Lieutenant, there must be something you can do. I won't be able to hold up my head. In my house, to have such a thing happen.
4: When the break comes, Mrs. Barton, we'll be ready.
3: But what kind of a break, Lieutenant?
4: Mrs. Barton, 85% of the population of our prisons talk themselves in. We'll get our break with patience.
2: You should have seen her drool when she saw that coat, Betty.
3: I drooled myself. I wish I could have kept it. Patty Laurel, without a brain in her head, gets to wear that coat.
5: What do we care? She's got the coat, we got the dough.
2: I knew you kids had come through with a big idea. Once, anyway.
3: Once? What do you mean by that?
2: Well, you can't pull a stunt like that again.
3: Oh, can't we?
5: Now, look, Betty, let's not take chances. We pulled down $15,000 on that deal and no income taxes.
3: Shut up and listen.
2: Okay. Aren't you riding high, kid?
3: Never mind that, Fagan. Get this. There hasn't been a word in the papers about the Barton job. Not one word. How they hate to be taken, that kind of people. But okay, that means nobody's talking. So for the next job, we pick a spot a few miles from Rosedale, and nobody will be wise.
2: Smart. Smart as a whip,
5: but not too soon. There's no sense taking chances when we don't have to.
3: What scared you, darling?
5: Dick Davis.
3: Who's he?
5: You remember, don't you, the party Joey threw to celebrate our haul?
3: What, that little one with a squint?
5: That's him.
2: Best second story man I ever did business with.
5: Yeah, well, he's in a tank.
3: What?
5: Yesterday. Went back to a neighborhood too soon. picked him up, caught him on a job.
3: Oh, so he pulled a boner.
5: And he had a piece on him. Armed robbery. 20 years.
2: Poor Jake.
3: His own fault for getting caught. They won't take me that way. See what I've got, boys.
5: Eddie, where'd you get that piece?
3: It's a souvenir, a war souvenir. 25 caliber, a lady's gun. Fellow I bought it from says it packs a terrific punch.
2: That's no good, kid. Lose it someplace.
5: If we do another job, don't carry it.
3: Not carry it? Now, boys, you know everything's going on these days. A girl wouldn't think of wearing her minx unless she had some protection.
4: Look, Davis, we're not playing dominoes. You got a choice. 20 years to life for armed robbery, or we'll pin the 4th Street killing on you.
6: You can't do that. You can't, Lieutenant. You wouldn't bite an innocent man.
4: Oh, wouldn't I?
6: But I don't know nothing. I always worked alone. You know that. Please, Lieutenant, give me a break, will you?
4: You had to have someone sell your halls for you. Who was it?
6: I sold it myself. Peddler, honest.
4: Stone, is the conference room free? The one downstairs?
7: If it isn't, it will be. Say, did you know, Lieutenant, they just did a new soundproofing job down there? Damn man could yell his lungs out and nobody to hear him.
6: Wait a minute.
4: That's so. How nice. What do you say we test the soundproofing with little Richard here?
6: No, you can't. It's against the law.
4: Listen to who's talking now, Stone.
7: Against the law, huh? Well.
6: Could I make a deal?
4: What kind?
6: Well, maybe you drop the arm part of the charge.
4: What for?
6: Will you?
4: Let's see the size of your merchandise.
6: It's the gang that pulled the Rosedale manager.
7: The Rosedale job.
4: You in on that?
6: No, not me. I went to a party. They were celebrating, see? Jackie Benson, Betty Page, Joey the Dip Waters, even Louis Fagan Keller, the fence. You see, Joey, he had a few too many, see? I got the whole layer. Is it a deal of time? Is it?
4: Patty, I want to see your new coat.
8: On or off, Lieutenant?
4: Save it for the suckers out front, Patty. Where's the coat?
8: In the closet. And I paid good, honest money for that coat.
4: Yeah, sure. The money was honest, but how about the man who sold it to you? How about Louis Keller? This it?
8: Yeah, that's it. What are you doing? Stop it! You're alone in the cone. You got no...
4: Shut up, Patty.
8: Wait.
4: This is stolen goods and you know it. See? Yeah. Here's the furrier's coat, Mark.
8: Is it the what?
4: Furrier's coat on the skins under the lining. Good as fingerprints. You don't mind if I borrow your sables for a few days, do you, Patty? I'll give you a receipt. Well, Mr. Leopold?
9: But of course it is my coat. I know it even without the markings.
4: Whose is it?
9: Mrs. Williams. Louise Williams. For her I made it. Special. I matched the skins like no other coat in the world.
4: You keep a record that'll stand up in court?
9: But of course, always. You know that, Lieutenant.
4: Yes, Mrs. Barton, we got our break. We found Mrs. Williams' coat.
10: Oh, Louise will be delighted. No more than I am, Lieutenant.
4: I'm sure you are. Now then, Mrs. Barton, we'll get all the coats back, if you'll cooperate with us.
10: What can I do?
4: You have a lot of friends, Mrs. Barton. Do you think one of them would go so far as to arrange a benefit affair like yours? Say, someone who lives about 10 miles away from you, Mrs. Barton?
5: How much do you suppose this one's worth, Betty?
10: Not much. About $3,000. They're better ones. Where's Joey? You whistled for him 5 minutes ago.
5: It's a different layout here. What's eating you?
10: I don't know. I just don't like the feeling around here.
5: For the love of Mike, the girl's getting sensitive.
10: Didn't you notice who's here? Where's Joey?
5: I'll be along in a minute. Who's here?
10: Mrs. Barton and the Williams dame.
5: Oh, so that's why you ducked behind the racks and let me check them.
10: They'd remember a woman.
5: All right, it's all right. They didn't see us. There's Joey. He's not taking shit.
11: Here they come.
5: Okay, buddy.
10: Here's three for a while. I'll get some more.
11: Right. Now watch it, Joe. Hey, Betty, that's not Joe at the car.
4: No, it's not, Benson.
11: Cop.
4: None of that. There's no exit for you, Benson.
11: I told her we couldn't pull the same stunt twice.
4: Where's the dame?
11: Betty!
12: Dame's crammed, Lieutenant.
11: What?
12: She came out from behind the coat racks with a gun. Got out the door before we could grab her.
4: Now, we'll get her. You take care of this monkey while I get out the alarm.
13: Now loading at 3 westbound Albuquerque and Los Angeles. Now loading at gate 3.
14: You had a good hunch, Stone. Restroom covered?
5: Inside and out, Lieutenant.
14: Check. Let's go. Pardon me, miss. You're Betty Page, aren't you?
10: Sorry. I'm afraid you made a mistake. I'm not...
14: Yes, you are. The young man over there says so. His name is Jack Benson.
10: Jack Benson? A fool, a filthy rat.
14: Oh, car, you can't blame a man for finding his way out of a long-term rat.
10: I can blame a man for anything.
12: Got a gun, Lieutenant.
10: Just rat. Go away.
14: Ladies, don't play with guns. Not around me, anyway.
10: You didn't have to break my wrist. You didn't have to.
14: Yeah, I wouldn't worry about that. It'll have plenty of time to heal where you're going.
15: Crime does not pay. Jean Muir, who was starred as Betty Page in Clothes Make the Woman, will be back with you in just a moment.

0: Now, here in person is Jean Muir.
1: To me, the most interesting side of the character of Betty Page is her background, a part of her which, unfortunately, there's no time to dwell on at length. Invariably, though, girls like Betty Page reached and passed a point in their lives where they were denied the nice things they saw other girls have, through no fault of their own, and denied, too, the means to get those things honestly. With a good education, a job, or the future, Betty would have become a useful citizen. Her mind, and she had a good one, would then have worked for, not against, society. It follows, then, that the fundamental causes of Betty's career in crime lie at the door of society as a whole. It is up to us, the everyday citizens, to understand those causes and to destroy them, because for us, as well as for the Betty Pages of this world, crime does not pay.
0: Thank you, Jean Muir. 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Technical advisor is Burton B. Turkis. The events, characters, and names used in the story you've just heard are fictitious. Any similarity is purely coincidental.

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5: 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You can tell by looking at it. 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Because the name Petri is the proudest name in the history of American wine.

0: And now I'm sure our good friend Dr. Watson's expecting us. Let's not keep him waiting.
1: Come in.
0: Good evening, Doctor.
1: Good evening, Mr. Martell. You'll forgive me if I don't get up, won't you, my boy?
0: Of course, Doctor. What's the matter? A touch of rheumatism?
1: No. I played 18 holes of golf today.
0: I hope that when I'm your age, Doctor, I can be half as frightened.
1: Oh, it's nice of you, but if you don't mind, we won't discuss the question of my age. So drop your chair, make yourself comfortable. I'll get on with tonight's new Sherlock Holmes adventure.
0: Well, from the hints you gave us last week, it sounded like quite a spooky story.
1: It was, Mr. Bartell. It certainly was. Towards the end of November in the year 1895, a dense yellow fog had settled down over London. For 4 or 5 days, it was impossible from our rooms in Baker Street to see the outline of houses opposite.
0: A real London pea souper, huh, Doctor?
1: Yes, my boy, and it became most depressing. The first day, Holmes had spent in cross-indexing his huge book of criminal references. The second and third had been patiently occupied with a subject which he had recently made his hobby, the music of the Middle Ages. But when on the fourth day, of pushing back our chairs after breakfast, he saw the greasy, heavy brown swirl still drifting past us and condensing in oily drops upon the window panes, Sherlock Holmes's impatient and active nature could endure this bad existence no longer. He paced restlessly about our sitting room, chafing against the inaction. After several minutes of these perambulations, he turned to me and spoke.
2: Anything of interest in the paper, Watson?
1: News of a revolution, a possible war, and of an impending change in the government. Nothing to interest you, though. No crimes of any importance.
2: The London criminal is certainly a dapper and enterprising fellow these days. Look out of the window, Watson. See how the figures loom up, are dimly seen and then blend once more into the foggy depths. What a day for a thief or a murderer. He could roam London as the tiger does the jungle, unseen until he pounces, and then evident only to his victim.
1: That's a cheerful thought, I must say. Hello. I wonder who that is.
2: Probably a visitor for Mrs. Hudson, or perhaps the local plumber has finally condescended to pay some attention to the faulty gas jet in our hallway.
1: I don't think you're right on either count. I can hear Mrs. Hudson's footsteps on the stairs.
2: Come in.
3: Come in.
2: Yes, Mrs. Hudson, what is it?
4: Oh, excuse me, Mr. Holmes, but there's a gentleman to see you. Says it's most important, and he asked me to give you this card.
2: Oh, thank you. Oh, Mortimer Mahaley, eh? Show him up, please, Mrs. Hudson.
4: Very good.
1: Mortimer Mahaley, and who's he?
2: I've not had the pleasure of meeting him personally, but I'm quite familiar with his scientific reputation.
1: Scientific? And what does he specialize?
2: Oh, I suppose one might refer to him as one of the greatest authorities on all matters connected with the occult.
1: You mean the fellow dabbles in supernatural stuff and all that sort of thing?
2: I mean, my dear Watson, that Mortimer Mahaley is an extremely intelligent man with a thoroughly comprehensive and scholarly knowledge of his field and an intense belief in the existence of the supernatural force. And here he is to speak for himself. Oh, come in, Harley. Thank you, Mrs. Hudson.
5: You're Mr. Sherlock Holmes?
2: Yes, sir. This is my colleague, Dr. Watson.
1: How do you do, Mr. Harley?
5: How do you do, Doctor?
1: Won't you sit down, sir?
5: Thank you. Well, you fellows probably wondering who I am and what's brought me here.
1: Well, we're not wondering who you are, Mr. Harley. My friend Holmes is just telling me of your scientific eminence.
5: I'm flattered that you know of me, Holmes. Just the same, you're wondering why I'm here.
2: Naturally, sir.
5: Well, since you know I'm a student of the occult, I'll get right down to my problem. Mr. Holmes, have you ever heard of the headless monk of Trevenny's Chapel?
2: Oh, yes, indeed, Mr. Harley. An apparition to be counted among our more intangible national treasures, I should say.
1: I'm sorry to appear stupid, but I have never heard of the headless monk of whatever it is, Chapel.
5: Well, then, let me tell you about it, Doctor.
1: If you would.
5: Trevenny's Manor in Cornwall was once an abbey. It was expropriated during the reign of Henry VIII. And several of the monks were killed in some of the minor difficulties attendant on such an act. But one of the murdered monks, a certain Brother Hugh, the chapel organist, was persistent. He still haunts the chapel today. He still plays the organ, and since he was beheaded, he always appears headless.
1: Charming little legend, Mr. Harper, but you don't expect us to believe it's anything but a legend, surely.
5: Ah, skeptic, eh? How about you, Mr. Holmes?
2: I'm extremely curious to know why you come to see me, Mr. Harley.
5: I'll tell you why. I have a rare opportunity to investigate the phenomena. You see, the son of an old friend of mine, a young fellow by the name of Leonard Miles, is secretary to the owner of Trevenny's Manor. He asked me to stay there, and I find the invitation irresistible, particularly since the phenomena have furiously increased of late, Mr. Holmes, almost as though some more mortal

0: Hello? Who's this funny looking fellow coming down the steps towards us?
1: I didn't hear the sound of his footsteps. I believe it was a psychic manifestation. Certainly looks as if he came from beyond the grave.
2: Who be ye, gentlemen, and where be ye going?
0: Well, supposing you tell us who you are first, my good man.
2: Who be I? I be David Pendragon, sir. That's who I be. Stable hand here at the manor. And I ask you, gentlemen, again, where you be going?
1: We're staying at the manor. And we're just going to take a look at the chapel.
2: Oh, don't ye do that, sir. People that go in there don't often come out the way they go in, sir. Don't ye do it, gentlemen.
0: What are you talking about, my good fellow?
2: I be talking about the ghoulies and the ghosties and the organ music that comes out of the nowhere.
1: You heard it?
2: Of course I heard it, sir. Just like I seen the poor monk walking around without his head on.
1: Take us into the chapel, will you? And show us where you saw the figure.
2: Aye, that I will not, sir. Not for all the gold in Port Coal will I go back and chance seeing the poor lost soul wandering about without his head on. You gentlemen know what's good for him. You'll not go in there either. Mark my words. Don't he go in that chapel.
0: Furniture seems really frightened of the place.
1: Yes. But it's more than blind superstition that accounts for his reluctance. Let's go in, shall we?
0: Well, I suppose it's all right.
3: Great Scott! Listen to that. The organ. The ghost playing.
1: We're extremely fortunate. A psychic manifestation as soon as we enter. Remarkable.
0: Psychic manifestation? Rubbish. Look who's sitting at the keyboard. It's Holmes. Holmes! What's the matter, Watson? You fattened us to death, didn't you, Holly?
1: Oh, speaking for myself, Doctor, you disappointed me. I thought it was a genuine phenomenon.
0: What do you think you're doing, Holmes? I thought you were still behind us.
4: I'm sorry if I frightened you, Watson. I was curious about this organ. I slipped in by the side door ahead of you and tested the instrument. It's in astonishingly good condition for a disused chapel, don't you think, Harley?
1: Yes, I do, Holmes.
4: One might reasonably presume that someone tends it with great care. In fact, I would go further and say...
5: What are you doing in here?
4: We are guests at the manor house, and we decided to pay a visit to the chapel before we paid our respects to our host.
5: Oh, my father is your host. I'm Dorothy Brown.
4: How do you do, darling? My name is Holmes, and these gentlemen, Dr. Watson and Mr. Harley.
5: How do you do, Mr. Harley? I heard the organ music, and I was terribly frightened. You've heard of the legend, I suppose.
0: You mean about the headless monk and the ghostly organ music, Miss Barnett?
5: Yes, Doctor. And it's more than a legend, I assure you. That's why I rushed over here as soon as I heard it. It must have frightened all the servants within hearing distance. Why were you playing the organ?
4: I'm curious to see whether it's in good repair.
5: Obviously it is, Mr. Holmes. Well, my father and his secretary, Mr. Miles, are expecting you, I know. Let's walk over to the house, shall we? I'm sure you've seen enough of the chapel for tonight. Father, this is Mr. Sherlock Holmes and Dr. Watson.
0: How do you do?
6: How do you do,
7: Miles?
6: Well,
7: how do you do? This is my secretary, Leonard Miles.
6: How do you do, Mr. Miles?
8: Dr. Watson? I'm afraid Mr. Brown is rather angry with me. I hadn't told him that you were an expert on psychic phenomena, Mr. Harley.
1: I fail to see why the knowledge of that fact would make you angry, Mr. Brown.
7: I don't want you ferreting about into this so-called ghost business. There's been enough trouble in the neighborhood already. It's almost impossible to keep servants. And these Cornish people are incredibly superstitious.
4: You haven't seen the ghost yourself, Mr. Brown.
7: Oh, of course not. There isn't any ghost, I tell you.
4: You heard the mysterious organ playing?
7: No, I haven't. And I don't want to talk about it anymore. Yes, what is it?
9: David Pendragon at the door. He's very anxious to see you, sir.
7: Pendragon? Oh, very well. Tell him to come in.
9: Yes.
5: David? What does he want, I wonder?
0: Pendragon, that's the fellow we met outside the chapel, isn't it?
1: Yes. Very colorful character.
7: Oh, he's a superstitious old fool, if you ask me. But he is a good groom. Yes, Pendragon, what is it?
9: Begging your pardon, sir, but there be trouble at the chapel again tonight. I says to myself, David, 'tis your duty to go to the master, I
7: oh,
9: says.
7: Oh, never mind. What's the trouble?
9: As the moon was hanging low tonight, sir, I hears the organ a-playing.
0: But that was Mr. Holmes, my good man.
9: Aye, that's what he thinks, maybe. But what I says to myself is, what made him play the organ? Then this very night, I saw the headless monk. With my own eyes, I saw that poor soul with his head off, wandering in the moonlight. I saw that, sir, with my own eyes, I did.
7: Oh, get out of here, you blithering old fool. And I'm warning you.

0: If I hear any more nonsense about this ghost, you'll lose your job. You understand? Now, come along. Be off with you.
1: Aye, sir. Begging your pardon, sir.
0: Come on. I'll give you chaps a drink.
2: Mr. Brown, there seems absolutely red on the subject of the ghost, eh?
3: Yes. Suspiciously so. Whatever he's trying to hide.
4: Whatever it is, I don't think you'll be successful. In your profession, Holmes, you know that murder will out. It's true in my profession also. Try to suppress them as you may, gentlemen. Ghosts will out.

0: Well, happens this place may be haunted, but I swear that I never spent a better night anywhere.
1: Good morning, Mr. Harry.
2: Good morning.
0: Good morning, sir. Good morning.
2: I'm glad to see I'm not the only late riser.
0: Oh, were you up late too, sir?
2: Yes, I was, Doctor. I decided to ignore the veiled threats of Mr. Brown, and so I did a little investigating in the chapel. Do you mind passing the teapot?
1: And what were the results of your investigations, Mr. Harry?
2: Well, there was no psychic manifestation, you understand, but I'm sure of one thing. That chapel is evil. Evil to the hearts of its stones. And I'll swear that evil does not stem from the hapless monk who was murdered there.
1: You can confirm certain suspicions aroused by my own investigations last night. There is evil here, Mr. Harley, and I think I know its nature. Unless I mistake every sign and reaction, someone has been initiating the local peasantry to the evils of the Black Mass.
3: Black Mass? Good Lord, what a shocking thought.
2: My own sensations last night confirm your theory, Holmes. There is a coven here, I swear it, hiding its own obscene practices under cover of the haunting.
0: Well, that sounds quite feasible. After all, the people are so superstitious that they keep as far away as possible from the chapel when they heard the organ playing.
1: This problem falls into both our fields, Harley. The practice of black magic is a criminal offense.
0: Perhaps it's just as well the old laws against witchcraft are still in force.
1: I imagine, Mr. Harley, that you have your own methods of combating such forces as we're up against?
2: Oh, yes, Holmes. Oh, mine are not connected with the legal aspect of the case.
0: May I ask what you plan to do, sir?
2: Well, I have several rather elaborate preparations to make, Doctor. It'll take me most of the day, I'm afraid. However, I shall explain them to you all after dinner tonight.

0: it's very pleasant to sit here after a good dinner with a superb brandy at one's elbow. And listen to the piano being so charmingly played.
1: You're very fine, Doctor.
2: Would you play something more, Miss Brownlee?
1: I'd love to.
3: Are you enjoying your stay down here?
2: Oh, very much, thank you. Both Mr. Harley and I have found the local folklore extremely interesting.
4: I say, you fellows haven't been investigating the haunted apple business again, have you?
5: Oh, look here, if you have, I shall be very angry. It's abusing my hospitality. I told you distinctly I didn't want any more talk of ghosts.
6: We are not talking of ghosts, my dear Mr. Brownlee. I have something even more important that I must fight now. It's possibly a little hard to imagine me as a crusader. Me, the stooped little man beside the four of you, as toweringly tall a quartet of men as I have ever faced. And yet, I am your St. George.
5: What on earth are you talking about, sir?
6: I'll tell you in secrecy. This mustn't reach the ears of the peasantry. I refer to myself as St. George because I go to wipe out an evil that lives in your midst. A living, modern dragon.
1: Please, Mr. Harley.
6: And to rid you all of this fiend, I must cleanse the chapel, purify it, exorcise it, remove its residue of psychic evil. That, gentlemen, is my mission tonight.
5: Dorothy!
4: He's fainted.
0: Get some smelling salts quickly.
2: I'm afraid you're a little too grat, Mr. Harley.
6: I'm sorry if I frightened the young lady, but I'm sure that after tonight she will have no further grounds for fear in Trevenny's manner.

0: Holmes.
1: Yes, old chap?
0: Did you hear anything?
1: Nothing but the owls and the clock striking midnight.
0: I'm getting off the jumper. What do you suppose Harry's up to?
1: I can imagine his procedure. Midnight. The crucial hour, I suppose, in his endeavors. I wish him luck. My own plans are not nearly as clear, unfortunately. Sense a guiding force here, but I lack the clues.
0: There is something, Holmes. Listen. Great heavens!
2: It's the organ in the chapel.
0: And Harley's in there alone.
2: Not alone.
0: Listen to the organ. Pealing forth its madness. Come on, Watson. Something has gone horribly wrong.

0: You'll hear the rest of Dr. Watson's story in just a second. You know, a moment ago, I told you how much I thought you'd like Petri California Sherry. But I didn't tell you that Petri Sherry is the all-round, all-American wine. You can not only serve Petri Sherry before dinner, it's good after dinner, too. And, of course, later in the evening, when you're listening to the radio with some friends, a glass of Petri Sherry is just the thing. And say, Petri makes two kinds of sherry, the regular and Petri Pale Dry. To make sure you get the one that you like best, do what I do. Don't buy one, buy two. But remember, always buy Petri. Dr. Watson, that was a heck of a place to break off your story.
1: Then let us continue it as speedily as possible, Mama. As soon as we heard that devilish organ music, Holmes and I rushed out of the house and raced in the moonlight down the path leading to the ruined chapel. By the time we reached the entrance, the organ music had ceased, and the tall, gangling figure of David Pendragon was standing in our path.
2: You gentlemen be wanted at this time of night. What are you doing here?
3: I be here because the gentleman gave me 5 shillings to stand outside here and see that no one disturbed him. That's why I be here. And nobody did come or go. He still be there, he be.
1: But when you heard that organ music, why the devil didn't you go in?
3: Organ music? I heard no organ music.
1: Come on, Watson. Great heavens. Look at him.
2: We're too late. Poor devil. Knife through his heart.
1: It's obvious who did it. Pull a pen dragon. I'll go and grab him.
2: He's not a man. This murder was planned with devilish cunning.
1: The curious thing, there's no sign of a struggle at all. He just stood here and allowed himself to be stabbed.
2: There are these chalk marks with which the body is surrounded. They're known as a pentagram, I believe. He thought it would protect him completely from the supernatural forces.
1: Oh, yes. Once his researches went too far.
2: Yes, because they touched not on the supernatural, but upon natural evil. And remember, Watson, that only 3 people besides ourselves and David Pendragon knew of this vigil.
1: Yes, Brownlee, his daughter, and young Miles, the secretary.
2: Exactly. Go back to the house, will you? And bring them here. Perhaps we can lay a ghost by clapping.

0: And that's all I know, Mr. Holmes.
1: Well, you've got to stand this much so far, Holmes. Three of them all swear that they were asleep and that they didn't hear the organ.
2: Yes, then you can't prove otherwise.
3: I think I can prove that one of you was not only awake, but also murdered Mortimer Harley.
4: But why should any of us want the poor man dead?
3: In your case, young lady, I confess that I find it hard to conceive a motive.
0: Implying that Mr. Brownlee and I might have one.
1: Holmes, Miles, you must admit that you're responsible for Mr. Harley coming here.
3: And you, Mr. Brownlee, must admit that you did everything in your power to prevent the dead man from carrying out his investigation. Why? What are you trying to hide?
2: Nothing. It's just that I wanted to sell the manor house. All this talk about ghosts was giving the place a bad name. If it had gone on, I'd never have disposed of the property.
3: Well, speculation can get us nowhere. Let's get down to facts. Is there any other entrance to this chapel besides the two doors?
2: None.
4: Oh, there was an old smuggler's cave which came out near the organ loft, but Father had it bricked up some years ago.
2: I had to. The tourists kept crawling in.
3: Go and examine it, will you, Watson, old chap?
1: All right, sure, Holmes.
0: If you don't mind my saying so, Mr. Holmes, it seems obvious who did this murder.
2: You told us David Pendragon admitted that no one went in or out as he stood guard. He must have done it himself. Oh, the man's half-witted.
4: And superstitious. He might have killed Mr. Harley because he was attempting to interfere with a ghost.
3: And then played the organ to celebrate the occasion? I think you overestimate David Pendragon's capabilities, Miss Brownlee. Mr. Miles.
0: Yes, Mr. Holmes.
3: Pendragon is waiting outside. Would you be kind enough to ask him to come here for a moment, please?
0: Certainly.
3: What did you find out, Watson?
1: Well, it's easy to see where it was bricked up, but it's a solid wall now. No one could get in that way.
2: But if no one came in or out, who else could have killed Harley except Pendragon?
3: The ghost, or rather the person disguised as a ghost. The dead man expected a psychic manifestation. When he saw the supposed ghost coming towards him, he offered no resistance. He believed that the magical pentagram would protect him. Ah, there you are, David.
5: Aye, here I be, sir. But I don't know nothing more than what I told thee.
3: Oh, don't be frightened, Pendragon. All we want is the truth.
5: That's what I told thee, sir.
3: And tell us a little more, will you? When you said no one had entered the chapel tonight, you meant that no mortal man had entered, didn't you?
5: That I did, sir. But how could I say I'd seen the ghost when Mr. Brownlee here had told me I'd lose my job if I spoke of the ghost again?
1: Well, now we're getting somewhere. So you did see the ghost?
5: That I did, sir. The poor soul walking through the moonlight with no head on his body.
3: You saw it clearly?
5: Just as clearly as I see you now, sir.
3: That's all, was he?
5: Would you mind standing against the wall, sir?
3: Yes, of course.
5: He was as tall as... Well, his shoulders come to just where your shoulders come now, sir.
1: A tall man, then. So we narrow it down to either you, Mr. Brownlee, or you, Mr. Miles.
2: This is utterly ridiculous.
0: Of course it is.
3: On the contrary, gentlemen, the case is solved.
1: Which one of them was it, Holmes?
3: Neither. Remember that the ghost is headless. That means that the imposter must have built up fake shoulders covering the head. On either of these men, it would have brought their shoulders to the level of my head.
1: Great Scott, it was...
4: Bravo, Mr. Holmes. I didn't think you'd catch me.
2: Dorothy! No, I don't think...
3: Mr. Brownlee, I must warn you that...
4: Get back! Don't any of you come near me. Did you see I have a revolver?
2: Dorothy, for heaven's sake!
4: Don't speak to me of heaven! You thought I was a sweet little girl, didn't you, Father? You didn't know your dear, demure daughter could murder a man, did you?
3: Why did you kill Mortimer Harley?
4: Because he was a meddler. For months I'd been practicing black magic. For months I'd been building up the legend of the headless monk and the organ music. It made me so wonderfully alone, so gloriously free to practice the rites. And then he came here. I let him live that first night because I thought he was a fool. But on the second, when he said he was going to exorcise this chap, to purify it, as he said, he signed his death warrant. If you could have seen his face, if you could only have seen his stupid, startled face, as I plunged the knife into him.
2: Dorothy!
4: He bled so beautifully.
1: Holmes, she's mad as a hatter. What are we going to do?
3: Barney, give me that revolver.
4: And let you take me to prison or an asylum? No, you'll never catch me.
1: She's backing up the stairs, leading to the organ loft.
2: Dorothy, come back!
4: Don't go, I'm following.
2: Look out! The railing's behind you.
4: And turn my head. Oh, no, Mr. Holmes, I...
2: Dorothy! My poor little girl!
3: Mr. Brownlee, the powers of evil are frightening. Your daughter had killed one man and might have killed more. She was insane.

0: Well, Doctor, that was quite an exciting story. Oh, I wish I could play the organ and write music for it. There's nothing like music to really express a thought.
1: Yes, I can just imagine the kind of music you'd write. Probably catchy little ditties such as, "The family took the time to bring you such good wine. So when you eat and when you drink, remember Petri wine."
0: Oh, no, Doctor. Is that the way I affect you? Oh, on the level, you could probably write beautiful music to describe the way the grapes look on the vine in the sunlight. But what music could tell you about the Petri family? How long they've been making fine wine? You know, the Petri family has been making wine for generations, handing on down from father to son, the knowledge necessary to transform luscious, sun-ripened California grapes into delicious, fragrant wine. And when you see that name Petri on a bottle of wine, remember, you're not looking at a mere trademark. That name Petri is the personal assurance of the Petri family that every drop of wine in that bottle meets their unusually high standard. Petri wine is always good wine. It's got to be, because Petri took time to bring you good wine. Well, Dr. Watson, what new Sherlock Holmes adventure do you have lined up for us next week?
1: Well, now, let me think. Next week, Mr. Bartell, I'm going to tell you a story that started quite enough. As Holmes and I sat at a London dinner party, and yet, before the evening was over, we found ourselves involved in one of the most shocking scandals that ever rocked London's society.

0: Tonight's Sherlock Holmes adventure was written by Dennis Green and Anthony Boucher and was suggested by an incident in Sir Arthur Conan Doyle's story, The Adventure of the Devil's Foot. Music is by Dean Fossler. Mr. Rathbone appears through the courtesy of Metro-Goldwyn-Mayer, and Mr. Bruce through the courtesy of Universal Pictures, where they are now starring in the Sherlock Holmes series. The Petri Wine Company of San Francisco, California, invites you to tune in again next week, same time, same station. Sherlock Holmes comes to you from our Hollywood studio. This is Harry Bartell saying goodnight for the Petri family. 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
1: Thank you, Tony Lafrano. 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

0: You'd better hurry up.
1: Oh, what time is it?
0: Almost 10 o'clock. And the church is full of people. You ought to see the people. I didn't know we knew so many.
1: Almost full?
0: Your cheering section's got a few empty seats.
1: My cheering section?
0: Well, they've got all your friends on one side and all ours on the other.
1: Well, I suppose it is a little like a cheering section then, isn't it? Oh, Amy, where's my slip? Do you see it anywhere?
0: Huh? Oh, here it is.
1: Thanks.
0: It's supposed to be good luck to be the first one to congratulate the bride, isn't it?
1: Is it?
2: Jane!
0: Oh, in just a minute.
1: Amy, hand me that robe.
0: Here, I'll hold it for you.
1: Come in.
2: Well, about ready?
1: Just about.
2: Oh, you look radiant. You know, if you're going to get any prettier, I sure won't want to give you away.
0: What do you mean, Pop?
2: I mean, I want to keep her myself, Cookie.
0: I don't see why you'd want to.
2: Yeah, no, not really, Cookie. Your old dad was just trying to be clever.
1: Well, I think you're real sweet. And I want to thank you for all you've done. I really...
2: Oh, no. It's nothing your own family wouldn't do if they were alive. And besides, we'll be your family in a little bit anyways.
1: Thanks.
2: Well, now, you've only got a few minutes, so maybe we better clear out, let you finish dressing, huh?
0: Wait, I want to congratulate her first and get the good luck.
1: I'm not married yet, Amy. You want to try again in about a half hour?
2: You don't congratulate a bride anyway, Cookie. You wish her, quote, all the luck in the world, unquote.
1: But maybe congratulations are in order this time, Amy.
2: Oh, come on, Cookie.
1: I won't let a soul say anything after the ceremony till you've had a chance, Amy, all right?
0: Well.
2: But you're not supposed to congratulate.
1: See, is my makeup all right? No, I could straighten it up just a little. Maybe congratulations are in order. You're certainly not much of a beauty, Jane. But there's not much can be done about it. I wonder if I should use just a touch of mascara. Should be safe enough. And it wasn't safe that night in Berkeley, the night Joe proposed.

0: great picture, wasn't it?
1: Mm. I'd like to have seen it on Broadway.
0: Hey, that's right. Call Me Madam was a stage show first, wasn't it?
1: I think Ethel Merman was in the original cast, too.
0: Uh-huh. You know, Hollywood should make more pictures like that. They leave you with a warm, friendly feeling.
1: Wouldn't it be nice if the world was really the way it is in the movies?
0: In glorious technicolor. Hey, you know, Donald O'Connor really surprised me.
1: Surprised you?
0: Oh, when he sang that duet with Merman, he sounded pretty good. In a way, he danced.
1: Who couldn't with a princess for inspiration?
0: What do you mean?
1: Vera Ellen. Did you ever see such grace in a human being?
0: Graceful, all right.
1: I suppose that's what they mean by typecasting. Oh, she looks so much like a princess.
0: Hey, what did you think of that cartoon? That Mr. Magoo. He had me laughing almost like a fool.
1: She belonged in the part. Beautiful princess in the white taffeta gown.
0: Hey, here's the malt shop. Gonna stop in here for a bite to eat, honey?
1: No, not just yet. Let's go on a little, Joe.
0: Oh, wait a minute. Here, let me look at you.
1: No, please.
0: Oh, here. Let's sit down on this bench. Now, what is all this, honey? Why the tears?
1: So silly.
0: Jane, have you got any faith in my judgment?
1: Yes, you know I have.
0: Then you let me decide if it's silly or not, okay? Now, what's the trouble?
1: I never cry, Joe, really, I don't.
0: Is it something I said?
1: Oh, no. I suppose it's been building up for a long time.
0: What has?
1: Oh, I look at her and I look at myself. It's just a kind of stupid self-pity, I suppose.
0: Mm-hmm.
1: I guess just about every girl likes to picture herself as the beautiful princess. When I was a little girl at St. Anne's home.
0: The orphanage?
1: Mm-hmm. We used to talk together about things like that. I used to lie on my bed in the evenings and dream. Maybe a mistake had been made and that I was really a princess and that maybe the very next day my parents would come. And that not only they, but perhaps a whole kingdom would rejoice over finding me.
0: Uh-huh.
1: And then when I got older, I compromised the dream. I prayed just any couple would come along and pick me out. Want me to belong to them. It's a sad story, isn't it? Very mellow.
0: Finish.
1: Well, I was all arms and legs and freckles. So they came, and they looked, and they went away again. But you never really throw a dream away, Joe. You keep a little of the first ones way down deep inside. Things like, well, like the picture just brings them to the top again. It makes them seem so ridiculous. She was so graceful, so beautiful. Look at me.
0: I am looking at you.
1: How can I stretch my imagination far enough to keep that dream anymore?
0: I think you're beautiful, honey.
1: I'm sorry, Joe. I suppose all this sounds pretty foolish to you.
0: You guess right. Now, don't look question marks at me. You see, I can't see why you'd feel anything close to self-pity. I've been thinking you're just about right.
1: Oh, Joe.
0: I thought you said you had faith in my judgment.
1: But don't...
0: It's getting pretty late, Jane. I've got an errand to run, so let's find the car and I'll drop you home, all right?
1: All right.
0: There's something you ought to know, Jane. People don't see you the way you see yourself. Now hold on to your dreams for a little while, honey. See what happens. Yeah.

0: Who can that be? Is that you, Mrs. Matheson? Do you want me to get it?
1: I'll get it. That's what they pay me for. Not likely for you anyway. What fool be ringing a doorbell at 3 a.m?
0: I can't imagine.
1: Hold your horses. I'm coming. I'm coming.
2: Hi, Dom.
1: Now, don't you hi-doll me. It's 3 a.m.
2: Is Jane here?
1: Now, Joe Walsh, you know very well she's here, and you know I can't let you in at this time of night. It's strictly against house rules. No guests after 11.
0: Joe?
2: Hi, honey.
1: So suppose you just go away and come back tomorrow like a good boy.
2: Now, this is pretty important.
0: I'm coming down.
1: Now, Jane.
0: Joe, is anything wrong?
2: Everything's fine.
1: Well, I suppose I can let you step into the hallway. I'll close the door. Now, this better be important.
2: And Mrs. Matheson, why don't you be a pal and beat it?
0: What?
2: 5 minutes. That's all I ask.
0: Joe, I don't understand all this.
2: How about it, Mrs. M?
1: But what if my other boarders would hear you?
2: If I see anyone, I'll explain the whole thing.
1: Well, all right. But I wish somebody'd explain it to me. 5 minutes!
2: Right.
0: What is all this? Haven't you been to bed yet?
2: Bed? I've been downtown, I've been to Oakland, San Francisco, and then all the way to Fairfax to find a jewelry store that'd open up for me.
0: A jewelry store?
2: Jane, I wanted to buy this for you.
0: Oh, Joe.
2: Well, there's a stone in the center there some way. Might be a little hard to find.
0: Oh, no, it's a beautiful stone.
2: It's got a string attached, Jane. If you take the ring, you have to take me, too.
0: Joe, I'd like to be your wife. But if you... Well, I mean, if what I said this evening after the show...
2: No, honey. No, I thought about this before tonight. I've been thinking about this for a long time.
0: Joe?
2: Buying the ring, sure, that was an impulse. But the rest... Well, marriage is for a lifetime. I wouldn't decide on something like that on the spur of the moment. Will you wear the ring, Jane?
0: Will I wear it? Oh, if you're sure, Joe. If you really want me to, of course I'll wear it.
3: My goodness, are you just putting your makeup on?
4: You don't want to be late for your own wedding.
0: I was wondering, do you think I might use a little mascara?
4: Oh, I wouldn't. After all, the men get to kiss the bride and they'll all be crying. Wouldn't want it to run. Here, put this over your head so you won't smear your makeup. We've got to get you into your gown.
0: All right.
4: Here we go. In the sleeves, all right?
0: Yes, I think so.
4: Yes, that's fine. Oh, you're as beautiful as a spring morning.
0: You always say the right thing.
4: Not always. No, not always.
0: No, you don't always say the right thing. That first day we met, you didn't.

0: I'm so nervous.
1: Nervous?
0: Suppose they don't like you. It's not funny.
1: But they're bound to like you. Are you suggesting my family has poor judgment?
0: It's just so terribly important.
1: Now, honey, don't worry about a thing. But I know what you mean. You know something?
0: What?
1: For the past 50 miles, I've been sitting here worrying about you liking them. You know, they're pretty nice people.
0: What are they like, Joe?
1: What are they like?
0: Mm-hmm.
1: Oh, just about any family, I guess. Mom can't get used to the idea of me wearing long pants. Now, Pop, he's a pretty regular guy, but don't start him talking about insurance or he'll wind up selling your policy. Right now, I can't afford it.
0: And Amelia?
1: My little sister Amy? Ordinary garden variety little girl. We fight like cats and dogs. Yeah, this is the street.
0: Oh, it's a nice street. Lots of trees.
1: There's the house.
0: Oh.
1: Hey, don't look so distressed. Believe me, they're only people. No clubs, no whips, and only one of them has fangs.
2: Joe!
1: And there's the one with the fangs now. Hi, sis!
2: It took so long to get here. I thought you weren't coming. What took you so long? We've been waiting all day.
1: Hey, let go of the stranglehold. Here, I want you to meet someone. Jane, may I present my sister Amelia?
0: I'm pleased to meet you, Amy. How do you do?
2: Gee, Joe, I like her.
0: Well, thank you.
1: And my little sister's the one with the fangs.
2: Joe!
1: There's Mom. Hi, kiddo. Come on, honey.
2: I'll help you with your bag. All right.
0: You carry the little one. It's got my family jewels in it.
2: Jewels?
3: Dear, let me look at you.
1: See? Same fella.
3: And this is Jane.
0: How do you do, Mrs. Walsh?
3: Charming girl, Joe. You're not at all like I pictured you. Well, let's not stand here on the porch. Come on inside. You're probably both a little tired after your trip.
1: Hey, where's Dad?
3: Out back somewhere, I think. Why don't you go and get him?
1: Okay. Only be a minute, honey.
3: We'll take care of things here. Oh, sorry, the house is such a mess.
2: Mess? The way we worked around here? You think Joe is bringing home the Queen of England.
3: Amy.
0: Oh, you shouldn't have gone to any trouble, Mrs. Walsh.
3: Oh, nonsense, no trouble at all. Amy, why don't you run out and put Jane's things in her room?
2: Okay. Jane, can I take a look at your family jewels?
0: You certainly may.
3: Family jewels?
0: It's just costume jewelry.
3: Well, my dear, you were certainly a surprise to us. Of course, a very pleasant one.
0: It was a surprise to me, too, Mrs. Walsh.
3: Oh, that boy of mine. He's gone with so many pretty girls, you know. Been pretty close to getting married a couple of times. It's hard to believe Joe's at last thinking about settling down.
0: I can hardly believe it myself sometimes.
3: Mm. Joe wrote you were raised in a... what was it, a home for girls?
0: An orphanage, that's right, Mrs. Walsh. I lived there till I finished high school. Then I moved to Berkeley and started working for my teaching credential.
3: That's right, you were teaching, weren't you?
0: Mm-hmm. First year math in the same school where Joe taught history.
3: I wonder what could be keeping him. Well, come on upstairs, I'll show you your room.
0: You certainly have a beautiful house here, Mrs. Walsh.
3: Well, it's quite old, but we like it. Although, sometimes I think I could do with a few less stairs. Here, this will be your room. Amy.
2: Hi, Mom.
3: Now, you put Jane's jewelry back in the box.
0: I don't mind, Mrs. Walsh. Really, I don't.
2: These are certainly lovely bracelets. Are they real diamonds?
0: I'm afraid not, Amy.
2: I don't suppose you'd have one that was a little too small for you.
3: But, Amy, you have things of your own. After all, Jane's almost... I mean, we hardly know her yet.
2: We're almost sisters, aren't we?
3: Well, perhaps, but not for a while.
0: Well, I think I do remember one that was a little too small. Suppose you come up later, Amy, and we'll take a look, huh?
2: Okay.
3: Now, you run along now. Jane probably wants to shower before dinner.
2: You won't forget?
0: I won't forget.
2: See you at dinner.
0: All right, Amy.
3: I believe you have everything you need here.
0: It's a lovely room, thank you.
3: Jane, you and Joe are certain about this. Have you set a date yet?
0: We haven't set a date yet, no, Mrs. Walsh. But I think we're certain we want to get married, if that's what you mean.

0: It's a lovely bracelet, Jane. Thank you very much.
1: You're welcome very much.
0: Do you think I should wear it on my left wrist or my right?
1: I don't know. It's a little too loose on either one of them, isn't it?
0: Not very much.
1: Or maybe we could get Joe to bend it for you.
0: He's down in the kitchen with Mother. It wouldn't hurt it to bend it, would it?
1: No, I don't think so.
0: Come on, let's ask Joe. Did you ever have any sisters, Jane?
1: Well, I expect to have one soon.
0: You mean me?
1: All right.
0: I think it's fine. Jane, your parents. Joe said they were killed.
1: I don't even remember them, Amy. It was a long time ago.
0: Then you don't really have anybody except us, do you? I bet you were lonely.
1: I was till I met Joe.
2: Maybe you don't understand. You better go through that one again.
3: Well, I mean, she's so unlike any of the other girls you used to date.
0: Sounds like they're talking about you.
2: You mean like
1: about me?
0: Let's listen.
1: Emily, that wouldn't be nice, Amy. It's not fun. Listen.
2: I think she's different from anyone I'm likely to meet in the future. Now, what's the matter? Don't you like Jane, Mom?
3: Well, it's not that exactly, Joe.
2: No family, strange background. Maybe you think she's not quite good enough for your little boy, huh? But it doesn't bother me. I don't want to marry her family anyway.
1: Amy, I don't think that...
0: You missed something.
2: And what was it you said earlier? She's such a plain little thing. Was that it?
3: Well, now, son, I didn't mean...
2: I'll tell you something. I've known quite a few girls, and I'm fed up to hear with the ones who have all their beauty on the outside. Remember Rose Johnson? Magazine cover. Pretty outside, nothing inside. She never had a thought. Never in her whole life. And that, beautiful. Loads of family background. It didn't mean a thing. She thought the world revolved around her head.
3: Don't get so high and mighty with me. I remember when you were 18. You wouldn't even go out with anyone unless she was a Powers model.
0: Amy, you can't go now. Just one more minute.
2: Oh, can't I change? Look, a long time ago, I thought the animated clothes racks, those tall zombies who graced the pages of the popular magazines, were representative of American womanhood. It took me a while to learn I was wrong, but I did learn. Physical beauty isn't worth a cent if there's nothing else to go with it. And Jane's not plain.
3: Well, I shouldn't have said plain.
2: She's got, well, a holistic kind of beauty. It comes out in a thousand different ways. Every time I see her, I see something else I like. Now, you might not understand that, but I do want you to understand this. Although I want you to like her and help her feel she belongs in this family, whether you like her or not, Jane's the girl I picked. And if anyone tries to make me take sides, I'll always be with her.
3: But I don't want you to take sides, Joe. She just doesn't seem to me to be your type, that's all.
0: What made you change, Mrs. Walsh? Did you just get used to me? Was it something Joe said or did? Maybe it was the night we were addressing invitations. Maybe that had something to do with it.
2: I don't know. That seems like an awful lot of invitations to me. I'm not sure we have that many friends.
3: Well, I'm not at all sure we ordered enough.
0: Do you have the list, Mrs. Walsh?
3: Right here. Suppose we each take a page.
2: Fair enough. Now, bride-to-be, which do you prefer? Copper plate or will my own blackboard variety Palmer method do?
0: Pardon me?
2: Some on your mind, Anna?
0: Well, I was just looking at all this. This is a big project, you know.
2: Addressing a couple of hundred invitations?
0: And everything else that goes with it.
3: What do you mean, Jane?
2: Yeah, I'd like to know, too.
0: I mean, it's still not too late, Joe, if you're not sure.
2: What do you mean, honey?
0: I mean, I want you to be very sure. I don't want you to continue things just because you think... Well, because you think maybe you've come too far to turn back.
2: You want out, honey?
0: Oh, no.
2: Well, that makes two of us. Now, let's get started, okay?
0: All right, Joe.
2: Hey, where's the ink?
3: Well, I think Amy has it. She's doing her homework in her room.
2: Okay, be back in a minute.
3: Jane.
0: Yes, Mrs. Walsh?
3: Why did you say that? About backing out, I mean. Don't you want to marry my son?
0: More than almost anything.
3: Well, then.
0: But I don't want him to do anything out of a sense of duty. He couldn't be happy doing something as big as this on those terms.
3: And you want him to be happy, even if it makes you unhappy? That's quite a noble gesture.
0: Maybe that's not the reason at all. Maybe I just can't believe it's me he wants, or understand why or what he sees in me.
3: Oh, I think I'm beginning to understand what he sees in you, Jane.

0: I think we're about ready for the wedding.
1: Do I look all right?
2: Come on, everything's about ready.
3: Hurry, or they'll start counting.
0: We're coming, just a few seconds.
2: Well, you better snap it up.
0: Well, I had something I wanted to say, but I suppose it'll just have to wait.
1: What is it, Mrs. Walsh?
0: Well,
1: let's just close the door for a second.
0: But what I wanted to say, Jane, I didn't like you at first. There was a kind of unreasonable resentment, I guess. Oh, I suppose it stems from a mother's unwillingness to admit her children are no longer children. For some reason or other, we seem to consider our offspring incapable of making wise decisions. What I mean, Jane, is that now I'm very glad you're going to be in our family. It seems like an awful lot of words just to say, welcome home, doesn't it, Jane?
1: Mrs. Walsh.
2: Now, girls, please.
4: We're coming.
2: Oh, all right. Oh, now, which side is it I stand on again?
1: I think it's over here.
2: Oh, over here?
1: That's right. Amy, right back there and keep a distance. Don't try to catch up like you did in rehearsals.
5: I won't, Mother.
1: Oh, my knees are shaking.
2: Well, if you just hold on to me. Well, Mother, give the organist the signal.
1: All right. I can walk a long way to that altar. Oh, God, help me make it all the way down there.
2: Amen. My knees are shaking, too.
1: Did I laugh out loud? Oh, I didn't laugh out loud. Did I? No, I guess I didn't, or all these people would look scandalized. As it is, they look

didn't fight. What was it Mrs. Wall said? Think of yourself as Elizabeth at a coronation. I wonder if Elizabeth felt like running.

0: My dear friends, you are about to enter upon a union of which God himself is the author, and which our divine Savior has consecrated in a special manner, giving to it a character of sanctity which places it among the holiest institutions of religion.
1: Institutions. What was the prayer I said when I was a little girl at the home? That someone would come along and pick me. Want me to belong to them.
2: Jane's the girl I picked. And if anyone tries to make me take sides, I'll always be with her.

0: union of sentiment founded in virtue and the love of God. A union not only for time, but for all eternity. Joseph, wilt thou take Jane Cecilia here present for thine lawful wife?
1: I will.
0: Jane Cecilia, wilt thou take Joseph here present for thy lawful husband?
2: I will. Not only for time, but for eternity.
0: Joseph, take her right hand in yours. Now repeat after me. I, Joseph, take thee, Jane Cecilia, to be my lawful wife.
1: I, Joseph, take thee, Jane Cecilia, to be my lawful wife.
0: To have and to hold from this day forward.
1: To have and to hold from this day forward.
0: For better, for worse, for richer, for poorer, in sickness and in health.

0: This is Eddie Fisher again. In my work, I've traveled all over the United States. New York, Chicago, Los Angeles, Cleveland. And during that time, I've come into contact with literally thousands of teenagers. And I think I can safely say that one quality of teenagers that I find unanimous throughout the country is the gang spirit. Now, this gang spirit is a funny thing, for if it's channeled in the wrong direction, it can become the cause of juvenile delinquency, such as the much-publicized gang fights. But on the other hand, this same gang spirit can be a source for good, for it's this quality of joining together as a group that puts out a weekly high school paper, for instance, or makes a June prom such a success, or brings about a Youth for Religion movement. I think the teenagers really have something there, and I believe that the rest of the world could learn a great lesson from them, for it's this spirit of joining together that can, to my way of thinking, bring about world peace. And if we as nations could gang up on God, so to speak, by joining together in daily family prayer, I'm sure that world peace would be inevitable. Just as family theater always reminds you, the family that prays together stays together. So too a world of prayer will be a world of peace.
1: More things are wrought by prayer than this world dreams of.

0: Hollywood Family Theater has brought you Welcome Home, starring Marilyn Erskine. Eddie Fisher was your host. Others in our cast were Irene Tedrow, Colin, and Kathy Johnson. 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This is Tony Lofrano expressing the wish of Family Theater that the blessing of God may be upon you and your home, and inviting you to be with us next week when Family Theater will present Early Bird, starring Danny Thomas. 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
1: Hi, this is Randy Stone. I cover the Nightbeat for the Chicago Star. Stories start in many different ways. This one began and ended inside a man's brain, 6 inches inside.
2: Nightbeat, starring Frank Lovejoy as Randy Stone.
1: Don't talk to me about love. Give me a good, healthy hate every time. It's clean cut. It's something a guy can handle. But love? It's too dangerous. It's like rich, sweet earth. Flowers grow there, but sometimes a monstrosity can grow there, too. You take the love of a girl for a sweetheart, of a father for his daughter, or a wife for a husband. Beautiful, touching, inspiring? Yep, but not tonight. I got up early today because I wanted to see what the afternoon sun felt like. You know what I mean if you've ever worked the night side. The sun felt good, but it felt lonely. So I dropped into the reporter's room at the receiving hospital to see if I could find a poker game. I couldn't even find a reporter. They were all out chasing a local fire. So I called it a blank, and I was just leaving. I spotted a couple of familiar faces through the open door of the examination room.
3: Hey, Romney.
1: There were a couple of young doctors I knew as Ed and Herb. There was a third person in the room lying on the examination table.
4: Come on in, Randy.
1: Oh, sure. Hi.
4: Want to hear troubles? Get a load of Eddie.
5: Can you believe it? Dinner and the theater. Not just dinner, not just the theater, both. And she gives me that dodge about I just have to get up early for work tomorrow.
4: Yeah, so next time you'll ask questions first and then spend money.
5: Yeah.
4: What are you doing around here, Randy?
1: Listening to people's troubles.
4: This guy on the table, he's got troubles.
1: Are you a patient?
5: Yeah. Yeah, he's our patient. Temporarily.
1: What happened?
5: Gunshot wound right through the head. Zowie.
1: Suicide?
4: Well, if it was, he must have swallowed the gun.
6: Lorraine. Doctor.
5: You'll be all right. We're doctors. You'll be all right. Randy, maybe we better talk over here.

0: Identification card says, notify Mrs. Lorraine Karn in case of emergency. So I guess she's his wife. He's been shot in the head and the bullet's still in there. Want me to get technical?
1: Hello.
2: Yes, Dr. Reynolds. This is Dr. Boyd at the receiving hospital. We have a case. A gunshot head wound. Dr. Reynolds, we want to know...
3: No, don't walk, Reynolds.
2: I'm sorry, Dr. Reynolds. I can't talk here. Will you hold on just a minute, please? I'll take the call on another phone. I'll be right back, Herb.
3: No, don't let him.
4: Yeah, it sounds like he knows this, Dr. Reynolds.
0: Yeah.
4: But why not?
0: Well, maybe he does. Don't ask me.
3: Reynolds, don't want him.
4: Jerry.
3: Huh?
4: He's a fine doctor.
3: No, please.
4: Who shot you, Jerry?
0: He's not really conscious. Better let him rest, Randy.
4: Has his wife been informed?
0: I don't know. She lives at a different address. I guess they're separated.
2: Herb, Randy.
0: Is Reynolds taking the case?
2: No. Dr. Reynolds is not taking the case.
4: He is? Why not?
2: Dr. Reynolds is taking a vacation. Dr. Reynolds severed all contact with the sick and the lame as of today. Dr. Reynolds must go get his back sunburned on our French Riviera.
4: So what happens to Jerry Karn?
2: He dies.
4: You mean just like that?
2: No, maybe not. Reynolds has an associate, Dr. Wright. Maybe Wright will do the job.
4: But not as well as Reynolds.
2: We'll move Karn to the Cook County Hospital. Wright operates there.
4: I don't get it. A man, a doctor, he's got the power to save a life and he takes a vacation.
0: That's the way it is.
4: Well,
0: come on, Ed. Let's make out his transfer papers.
2: Coming, Randy?
4: No. It's almost time for me to start work. I'll stick around.
2: See you.
4: Okay. I stood there in the hall for a minute trying to figure the angles. I thought of Reynolds and I was getting sore. Could not thinking that Jerry Karn knew his name, that his babbling was more than babbling. I turned back to the examination room and reached for the door handle.
5: Hold it, Randy.
4: Well, Sergeant Kalski.
5: What are you doing out in broad daylight?
4: Enjoying myself, having fun. You on the case?
5: Yeah.
4: Oh, Kalski, the Death Watch kid.
5: What makes you think he's going to die?
4: What makes you think he won't?
5: He's in a hospital. There's doctors.
4: Yeah, I know. There's doctors, and then there's doctors. What do you know about this?
5: He's got a wife named Lorraine. We haven't got a line on her yet. Maybe she'll show here. I'm waiting.
4: How does she figure, Kalski?
5: Well, she figures like this. The neighbors say she kept coming to see Karn, but he had himself a girlfriend. So maybe, just maybe, the wife shoots the husband.
4: Hmm. Know anything about the girl?
5: Just her name, Reynolds, Miss Reynolds.
4: So there it was, Reynolds, the tie-in between Karn and the brain surgeon. I thanked Kalski and I headed for a telephone book. Dr. Philip Reynolds, Sheridan Road. It was already dark when my cab arrived. I started up the walk past a row of bushes.
6: Reynolds.
4: What?
6: I've got a gun. Maybe I'll kill you.
4: The dark, I can't see you.
6: I've got it all right. And look at Reynolds, I just got here and now you're here.
4: What do you want?
6: I want to hurt somebody.
4: But don't we all?
6: Smart, aren't you? You and your daughter. You know who I am, you know?
4: No.
6: Jerry Karn is my husband.
4: You're Lorraine.
6: And you're Diane's father. Just that. Just that is enough to make me want to kill you. I was waiting for her, waiting here.
4: Did you shoot Jerry?
6: Me? Me?
4: Lorraine.
6: No, don't.
4: You don't want this gun anyhow.
6: No.
4: It's the gun that killed your husband?
6: He said he wouldn't share anymore. We'd be together again.
4: Lorraine, I'm not Dr. Reynolds.
6: But you...
4: I'm just a guy who got sore. Stone, Randy Stone.
6: I thought...
4: You're too mixed up to think.
6: She shot Jerry. Diane shot him.
4: Maybe you shot him.
6: Oh, sure. Sure, maybe I did. You love a man, you wait for him, wait until he's ready to come back to you, then when he is ready, you shoot him. Is that right? Is that what I did?
4: All right, I'm wrong. How was it?
6: He was going to tell Diane today. Tell her he wanted me back. I went to see him. They were carrying him out on a stretcher.
4: Lorraine, will you do something for me?
6: What?
4: Wait. Wait for me right here.
6: Oh, sure, I'll wait. Like I waited for Jerry.
4: He might still live.

0: far do you want me to wait?
1: I want to talk to Reynolds and talk to his daughter.
0: Why?
1: Don't ask me, sister. I ought to know better. I started up the walk toward the Reynolds house. I could barely see Lorraine Karn. She was a shadow, still and motionless, but her mind rolling like a handful of ball bearings. The door was opened by a heavily built man with gray hair and tortoise-shell glasses.
2: Yes?
1: Dr. Reynolds?
2: I'm Dr. Reynolds.
1: May I come in?
2: What is it you want?
1: Thank you.
2: I'll see here.
1: My name is Stone, Randy Stone. I'm a reporter for the Chicago Star.
2: Does that give you leave to barge into my house?
1: I don't know, does it?
2: I'm sorry, Mr. Stone. My daughter and I are just leaving for the airport. We have no time.
3: Who is it, Dad?
1: Miss Reynolds, I'm a newspaperman, Randy Stone.
0: Is there anything...
1: Yes, there is something. I just left the receiving hospital. A man's been shot.
2: Well, if this has anything to do with my professional services, I'm afraid that's out of the question.
1: Well, this man, his name is Jerry Karn.
3: What?
1: He's dying.
3: Jerry? What happened?
1: He was shot through the head. In a few hours, he'll be dead. Your father might save him if he operates. He doesn't care to operate.
3: But, Father, you didn't... Jerry!
2: I'm sorry, Diane. I thought it best not to tell you.
3: You thought it best?
2: A married man. I begged you not to see him.
3: Mr. Stone, who shot him?
1: Ask the police.
3: Do they know?
1: Well, they know he's been shot, and they know he'll die unless your father operates.
2: I'm sorry, Mr. Stone. I don't propose to pass judgment on this man, but even a doctor is entitled to a vacation. I plan to leave tonight. Diane.
3: And you can't leave. I love Jerry. You're my father. Doesn't that mean anything to you?
1: Well, doctor?
2: There are other surgeons.
1: But not you, huh?
2: I've made plans.
1: So a man's life doesn't count? Or are you worried about your fee?
2: Don't be insulting, Mr. Stone. I'm not concerned with fees. Only this afternoon I operated on a charity case.
1: Well, what does that prove?
2: If it proves anything...
1: All right, forget it. You handled a charity case this afternoon, but this is now, tonight. Look at your daughter.
3: Father, please. Jerry wanted me to see him today. I didn't go. I thought that perhaps going away, I wanted to please you. I knew it was wrong. I knew he was married. Our baby's gonna die. I'll go away with you. I won't see him again, but... Father, please.
2: Mr. Stone, what hospital is Karn in?
1: They moved him to the county hospital.
2: I'll operate.
3: Oh, thank you, Father. Thank you.
2: Good night, Mr. Stone.
1: Good night, Doctor. Miss Reynolds. Go figure people out. There was genuine shock and horror on Diane Reynolds' face when I told her about the shooting. No actress is that good. And Reynolds? Reynolds was a confused guy who loved his daughter. And there was Lorraine Karn, a wife who'd lost her husband. Her head spinning with love and hate and no control. She could kill, all right. She could... Oh, Stone, smart guy, knew the sharp operator who left her outside waiting like a live bomb, waiting to kill Diane. And when I got out there, she wasn't waiting. Lorraine Karn was gone.

0: NBC is bringing you Night Beat, starring Frank Lovejoy as Randy Stone. The NBC Chimes are really excited about the big show, an hour and a half every Sunday night with Tallulah Bankhead as Femc. There'll be comedy with stars like Jimmy Durante, Fred Allen, Jack Carson, Groucho Marx, and a host of others. Music with Meredith Wilson, Mindy Carson, and many more. It brings you Mr. Jose Ferrer and other leading stars of leading Broadway productions. No wonder it's the big show. Starts Sunday, November 5th, just 1 week from this Sunday on NBC. And now back to Night Beat and Randy Stone.
1: For about 20 minutes, I searched the grounds around the Reynolds house. Lorraine Karn was gone, all right. Where to? In her condition, anywhere. She could have even made a pass at the Cook County Hospital, where her husband, Jerry, was dying of a head wound. Dr. Reynolds left the house alone and drove away. Alone, without his daughter, Diane. Diane, who loved or had loved Jerry Karn. I tried the door again.
2: Yes. Oh, Mr. Stone.
1: Miss Reynolds, I saw your father leave here alone. I thought you wanted to be with Jerry Karn.
2: My father said he'd operate, but he wanted me to stay here.
1: Maybe it'd be better if you came to the hospital. That's all right. It's all right. You can go with me.
2: I love him. I was going away because my father... I love him.
1: Well, then let's go to the hospital, Miss Reynolds.
2: Yes.

0: Welcome to X-ray. Doctor.
1: Still standing guard, Kowski?
2: Hello, Randy. I thought you were out of it.
1: No, I got inquisitive. Sergeant Kowski, meet Diane Reynolds.
3: How do you do?
2: You related to Dr. Reynolds?
1: She's his daughter, Kowski. Lorraine Kern hasn't shown up here, has she?
2: No, nothing.
1: How's the patient?
2: Unconscious.
3: Can I see him?
2: No. Do you know him?
3: Yes.
2: How do you...
1: I'll tell you later, Kowski.
4: Sergeant.
2: What do you say, Doc?
4: Perhaps he'll live with Reynolds operating.
1: You on the case, Doctor?
2: Randy Stone, this is Dr. Wright. He was going to take over Reynolds' work.
4: How do you do?
1: How do you do?
4: Of course, Dr. Reynolds will operate now. Diane, what are you doing here?
3: I came to...
1: Didn't I hear a call for Dr. Wright a moment ago?
4: Oh, thank you. I have to go over the x-rays with Dr. Reynolds. Sergeant Kowski, your nurse is remaining with the patient until he goes to the operating room.
1: Did you assign the nurse, Dr. Wright?
4: I know. Now, if you'll excuse me.
1: Well, Kowski, who's the nurse?
2: How do I know?
1: Maybe we better find out. She was standing over the bed, the figure in white, intense, concentrated. I stood behind her. How is he?
3: No, you won't stop me.
1: It was Lorraine Carter, her lips almost as white as the uniform she wore. They made her eyes look black.
3: No, you won't.
1: And empty.
3: He's going to die.
1: Let's go, Lorraine.
3: He's going to die.
1: Come on. Sergeant Kowski, meet Lorraine Kern.
2: What? She's a nurse.
1: She borrowed a nurse's uniform.
3: He's going to die. I wanted to be with him. I wanted to look at him. I just wanted to touch you. You shot him. Oh, you're Diane, aren't you? He loved me. He didn't want you. He loved me. I wanted to kill you. Before, I wanted to kill you. He's so quiet. He's almost dead now. What good wouldn't it do?
2: Randy, for Pete's sake, what is this?
1: Watch them, Kowski. It's a long story. It's the longest story in the world. I'm going to find Reynolds.

0: Please, Mr. Stone, don't stand too close to me while I'm scrubbing.
1: Oh, I'm sorry.
0: You seem to have unduly concerned yourself in this incident.
1: I'm a newspaper man, Dr. Reynolds. I was interested.
0: Oh? May I inquire why?
1: Because you refused to operate.
0: But now I choose to operate. Does your interest cease?
1: No. Now I'm interested in who shot Jerry Kahn.
0: Perhaps his wife.
1: Maybe.
0: I'll be perfectly frank with you. I regret the whole affair. I didn't like my daughter seeing a married man. He encouraged her. I was taking her away.
1: Uh-huh.
0: Now I shall take her away tomorrow. But tonight, I shall save his life. It is possible for a surgeon to do that.
1: Mm-hmm. Well, now I'll ask you a silly question. Why?
0: Oh, I suppose primarily because I'm a surgeon.
1: Not because your daughter wants you to operate?
0: My daughter? No. No, I think one trains himself, you understand? One trains himself, and then there's a certain moral aspect. I dislike talking about morality, but, well, every once in a while we have to live with it, don't we?
1: Every once in a while.
0: Well, then, I'll operate, you see?
1: We walked to the operating room together, Reynolds and I. There were two benches outside. Lorraine Karn was sitting on one of them, her hands tightened into a knot. Kowski sat next to her, one hand hard on her elbow. Diane Reynolds sat on the other bench, strained and picking at a handkerchief. Dr. Wright was talking to her. Reynolds stopped and looked at his daughter.
0: Diane.
2: Yes?
0: I'm sorry for you. My dear, I'm a doctor, and I...
1: And then Reynolds turned and passed through the swinging doors into the operating room. I turned to Diane. What's the matter, Miss Reynolds? You look sick.
2: I'm just worried. I don't think I can stand it in here. Dr. Wright, please take me outside.
3: There's a little matter of the police involved in this. I suggest you stay here.
1: Sergeant Kowski says you stay.

0: distorted, haven't they, Dr. Wright?
1: Yes. It's rather difficult, as you know. It's a fighting operation.
2: How does it work?
1: The patient was shot through the forehead. Bullet passing through the frontal lobe of the brain and lodging somewhere in the occipital region. The increased pressure inside the skull will kill Mr. Carr. Unless the bullet is removed and the wound channel cleaned.
2: Uh-huh. How do they go about it?
1: Surgeon removes part of the skull, exposing the brain. It's a matter of probing for the bullet with a needle. Once discovering it, removing it. The probing. And that's the critical part. A clumsy move, a slip. The patient's gone. It can happen.
0: Look, do you have to talk about it? Do you have to sit there and kill him with words?
3: She's afraid. She's afraid he'll live.
1: Diane, that's no need to be cruel.
0: She was cruel to Jerry, wasn't she?
2: We don't know, not yet. Dr. Wright, I understand you were to take over Dr. Reynolds' practice while he was away.
1: Yes, Mr. Stone, it was this morning.
2: This morning?
1: It's the usual arrangement.
2: You mean he didn't see any patients today?
1: No, he left everything to me.
2: But he said he had a charity patient. He said... Dr. Wright, do you think that Dr. Reynolds could possibly have operated today?
1: Not under the circumstances. Why do you ask?
2: How far has that operation progressed in there?
1: It's hard to say. Perhaps he's into the brain already.
2: Can anybody else take over?
1: It's ridiculous.
2: I didn't ask if it was ridiculous. Is it possible?
1: No. Not and save the patient's life.
2: Kalski.
4: Yeah, Randy?
2: You're about to have a new experience as a police officer. You're going to stand right by and see a man murdered.
4: By Reynolds?
2: Reynolds. He must have shot Jerry Carr, and he told me he had a charity case today. Dr. Wright says no. He had motive enough. He wanted Jerry to leave his daughter alone. Reynolds was forced into operating tonight. Now he'll finish the job.
0: That doctor in there, he's the one who shot Jerry.
3: My own father. He can't. For me, he can't.
2: Surgeon, the great doctor, the benefactor of man.
1: This is unbelievable. I've known Reynolds for 10 years. He's devoted to his profession.
2: Sure, but devotion goes so far, and then the ego takes over. Reynolds is in there protecting his ego now. The self, to him, most important thing in the world. More important than you, Diane.
0: Then stop him.
3: Oh, Jerry.
0: Stop him.
4: Randy, we can't just sit here.
2: Well, how do you stop him? He's got his hands inside the man's brain.
4: I don't know how, but I'm going in there.
3: Father, he can't do it. He can't
2: Maybe
3: do it.
2: Maybe you better stay out here with him.
1: I don't understand what this is all about, but I'll go in there if you think...
4: We stay here, Dr. Wright. Randy, get in there.
2: Doctor, I'll need a robe and a mask.

0: Irrigation there. Retractor.
1: I stood by the operating table. Nobody looked up. Reynolds was working swiftly, working on Jerry Kahn's exposed brain. I thought I'd feel sick looking at it, but I didn't. I just watched Reynolds' hands.
0: The electro knife. Keep up that irrigation. We'll be ready to probe in a minute.
1: Just then, Reynolds looked up just for a minute. They looked at me. There was a misery in him so close and tangible I was infected with it myself. I saw a hardness in the back of his eyes, a determination, almost fanatic.
0: Well, Mr. Stone, I presume your presence here means you figured things out?
1: Yes, I have.
0: I'll have to ask you to leave. You see, I'm the surgeon.
1: I stay.
0: Very well. Electromagnet. Suction here.
1: He shrugged and turned back to the operating table. I felt a helpless, lonely gagging in my throat.
0: Irrigation. Keep your eyes.
1: I was going to watch a man die. I was going to watch a man murdered right in front of my eyes. And Reynolds was right. He was the surgeon. There was nothing I could do about it.
0: Ventricle needle. Suction, please.
1: The nurse handed him a long needle, and I remembered what Dr. Wright had said. This was the probing for the bullet. This was the edge of death.
0: Irrigation.
1: I saw the needle poise over the brain, over living tissue, the center of Jerry Karn's being. And then I felt sick. Right then, the needle went in.
0: There it is. The bullet.
1: It found it, and the needle hadn't killed. It had explored and found the bullet. Reynolds' hands were working surely and easily.
0: Forceps.
1: The instrument was balanced in his hand, and then it dived into the brain.
0: The bullet, Mr. Stone. He'll live now. Are you really surprised? He'll live now.

0: Mr. Stone, is he...
1: He'll be all right. He'll live.
0: Oh, thank God. Thank God.
2: He'll live?
1: Yes, Miss Reynolds.
2: Well, then my father didn't... He did...
1: No.
3: He's still got an attempted murder charge to face when he walks out of that operating room.
1: Has he, Diane?
2: My father.
1: Yes, your father. I thought of something in there. Something I couldn't miss when I saw his hands. Your father knows life and he knows death. Miss Reynolds, if he'd tried to kill Jerry Karn, he would have succeeded.
2: I didn't think. I thought for me.
1: You thought he'd kill for you, didn't you? Till he walked into that operating room and then you knew different. Then you were afraid. He's known all along who shot Karn. He didn't want to operate because he couldn't without condemning his own daughter.
2: My own father. He let me go to jail.
1: Because Karn wanted his wife back and because he told you you tried to kill him and you botched the job. That's why you were so shocked when I told you he wasn't dead.
2: My own father. My own father.
1: He's yours, Kalski. And sweet dreams tonight.
4: Diane.
3: What about Reynolds here?
1: You're the cop. That's what you get paid for. You handle it.
4: Diane.
2: My own father.

I didn't stay. I didn't look up. I didn't want to see the look in Dr. Reynolds' eyes. I knew he was suffering like a tortured animal. A man who loved his daughter, a man who was a doctor. Sure, I could have looked. Would have been an experience, another couple of paragraphs for my story, but who needs a story that bad? Who needs anything except, well, maybe a drink. Copy, boy.

0: Night Beat, starring Frank Lovejoy, is produced and directed by Warren Lewis. Tonight's script was written by Richard Allen Simmons from an original story by Norman Jacob and Sanford Wolf, with music by Frank Worth. The part of Dr. Reynolds was played by Ted Von Eltz. Joan Banks was Lorraine. Betty Moran played Diane. Others in tonight's cast were Jonathan Hole, Jack Lloyd, and John Stevenson. Frank Lovejoy will soon be seen in the Warner Brothers picture Breakthrough.
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0: Night Beat came to you from Hollywood. 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Three chimes mean good times on NBC. Screen stars Joan Fontaine and Herbert Marshall appear in this Sunday's Theater Guild presentation of A.A. Milne's fascinating story, Michael and Mary. Another Sunday night chime favorite is the American album of familiar music.
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3: Hand over those papers. 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
4: As you wish, Mr. Merriwell. 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
3: This.
4: A gun.
3: Don't take a step toward me.
4: Yeah, that's better. Don't move. I just as soon shoot as not, you know. It might save me a good deal of trouble.
3: What are you going to do?
4: Keep you out of the way until the deal is closed.
3: And after that?
4: I'll be on my way out of the country. So long, gentlemen. Too bad you had to interfere.
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0: echo of the past, an exciting past, a romantic past, the era of the horse and carriage, gas-lit streets, and free-for-all football games, the era of one of the most beloved figures in American fiction, Frank Merriwell. 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Today, The Unreasonable Ant. Our story today begins in a restaurant in the small town of Westmont, some 10 miles from New Haven. William March, a young business executive, is seated at a corner table, deep in conversation with an older man. The older man leans forward eagerly.
1: Well, how about it, William? Did you get her to agree to sell the factory?
2: Not yet, Mr. Maxwell. You know how Aunt Hester is. She's dead set on saving the business for me and her other nephew, Norman.
1: But you said you didn't want a share of the business, didn't you?
2: I certainly don't. So many other things to do in life without being tied down to a soap factory. To be honest with you, Mr. Maxwell, I've always hated the business.
1: Well, then what about this other fellow, your cousin?
2: Norman, I don't know. We've never been very close. But I doubt if he wants to run the business either when he gets out of school.
1: Well, Norman's still in school.
2: Yes, he graduates from Yale this month.
1: Well, if you don't want the factory and you feel Norman doesn't either, I don't see why she doesn't sell and get it over with. What's the hitch?
2: You don't know Aunt Hester. Sometimes I think she's a little crazy where the business is concerned. All my life she's been drumming it into my head that someday I'll take it over and run it as she has all these years.
1: Frankly, William, I'm disappointed.
2: Oh.
1: I'm offering a good, solid business proposition. I'll buy the factory for $100,000 cold cash.
2: I know, Mr. Maxwell, I know. I've been working hard on Aunt Hester. Maybe I can persuade her yet.
1: Well, young man, I'm getting impatient.
2: Just a few months
1: long. A few months? Impossible. Why, I can expand my own factory by that time and put the March Company out of business before the end of the year. No, my boy, I've given you too much time already.
2: Well, how much longer can you wait?
1: Until Saturday.
2: Saturday? But that's only 3 days.
1: That's my proposition. Take it or leave it just as you see fit.
2: All right, Mr. Maxwell. I'll take it.
1: And it had better be early Saturday, too. I'm going to the Harvard-Yale Regatta in the afternoon.
2: The Regatta? That's the answer.
1: What's that?
2: My cousin Norman, rows number 5 oar in the Yale crew. Of course, why didn't I think of it before?
1: I'm sure I don't know what you're talking about, William. But then, I don't really care as long as you produce by Saturday. If you don't, the deal is on.
2: Don't worry, Mr. Maxwell, I will. The Yale crew. That's it. Of course.

0: All right, gang. Oars up. Stand by to land.
1: Get Hussy in the bow, bud. Coming alongside the pier.
0: All right, climb ashore.
2: Come on,
0: let's go. Now hoist the sail.
3: Ready?
0: One, two, three.
1: All right, come on. Let's get the shell down the rack.
0: Shell down.
1: Well, I'm glad this workout is over.
2: So am I, Frank. We did pretty well, though.
1: Well, enough to beat Harvard if we can keep it up on Saturday.
2: My March is doing a terrific job at number five. Too bad we lose him this year.
4: Hey, did I hear my name?
1: Oh, hello, Norman. Bart was saying it's too bad you graduate this June. We'll have a tough time filling that number five slot next year.
2: Oh, I don't know. A couple of boys in the freshman boat who look pretty good to me.
5: Oh, Frank.
1: Well, hi there, Inta. I didn't know you were coming down. You just missed the workout.
5: Not quite. I saw that last sprint. Beautiful work, boys. Oh, well, Norman, I'm looking for you.
2: For me, Inta?
5: Yes, one of the boys from Jersey Hall said to give you this telegram.
2: Oh, thanks. Let's see. Well, I'll be. Bad news, Norman?
6: No, nothing. It's from Aunt Hester. She says, come to Westmont at once. Very urgent. That's all.
1: That sounds serious.
6: No, not from Aunt Hester. I often get these. The poor old girl's cranky and eccentric. She sort of enjoys ordering people around.
5: But it might be serious this time, Norman.
2: Yes, like that story of the boy who cried wolf once too often.
6: No, that's why I always go there when she asks me to. She thinks I'm afraid of her.
1: Well, if you're going at all, you better leave right away. Don't forget the race. It's tomorrow afternoon.
6: Yeah, I can hire a carriage in town, can I? Or say, how would you folks like to come along? We could drive out in your carriage, isn't it?
5: Sounds like fun. Oh, but your aunt, maybe we'd only be in the way.
6: Nonsense. It would do her good to meet some young people for a change. What do you say?
5: Well, it's up to Frank.
2: How about it, Frank? Should we go along?
1: Well, why not? That is, if we can get permission. Let's find out.
6: We are.
5: My, what a beautiful place, Norman.
2: Well, it sure is.
6: Yes, Aunt Esther's proud of the way the grounds are kept. Oh, here comes William.
2: Out of the house to greet us.
6: Hi there.
7: Hello, Norman. I'm glad you came so quickly. I see you have company.
6: A friend of mine from New Haven.
7: Oh?
6: Miss Burridge. Mr. Hodge.
8: How do you do?
6: Mr. Merriwell.
9: How do you do?
6: My cousin, William March.
5: How are you?
8: Welcome to Westmont, all of you. And Norman, you'd better go in and see Aunt Hester. She's been pacing the carpet all day waiting for you.
9: Oh, what's the trouble with the old girl this time?
8: You'd better see for yourself.
5: Perhaps we should wait in the carriage for you, Norman.
6: No. Come on inside. I want you to meet Aunt Hester.
9: Whatever you say.
6: Look, just a word of warning. Stay off the subject of sports when you meet her. Particularly the crew race tomorrow. She has a phobia about it.
1: All right, we'll remember. Can I help you out of the carriage, Inza?
10: It is nice of you to bring these young people, Norman. We seldom get to see many young faces here.
6: I thought you'd like them, Aunt Hester. Here, Miss Burridge, try this chair.
10: Thank you. This is a lovely place. I'm glad you like it, my dear. Later on, I want you to see our garden.
5: I'd love it. Kitty, aren't you lovely? Come on, Kitty. Come on. Out of my lap. I love cats.
8: You're a fine spy, quite a cat, Miss Burridge. As you can guess from his name, he's a snoop. Follows all of us around every chance he gets.
10: Spy is a fine, intelligent animal. Sometimes I wish my two nephews had as much common sense. Now, Norman, I'm sure our guests will excuse us for a little while. I won't have a talk with you.
6: Very well, Auntie, but...
1: Well, go right ahead, Norman. We can entertain ourselves.
10: My goodness, of course they can. Come along to the library, Norman.
6: Very well, Aunt Hester.
10: And do you too, William. This is an extremely grave matter. Very much annoyed.
8: Yes, Auntie, I'm coming.
10: Now that we three are alone, Norman, I must demand an explanation.
6: Explanation, Aunt Hester? Of what?
10: You know very well what, young man. Look at this newspaper.
8: So she means the feature story on the front page, Norman.
6: Let me see.
10: You will kindly explain yourself, Norman. What is this nonsense about the Harvard-Yale crew race?
8: Who ever thought they'd run it as a feature story?
10: William, please do not interrupt. Explain yourself, Norman.
6: I'm afraid there's nothing to explain, Aunt Hester.
10: This story, if I interpret it correctly, says that you are a member of the Yale crew.
6: That's right, I am.
10: Well, I never...
6: I know you didn't want me to be on the crew, but... Well, gosh, Aunt Hester, going out for sports is part of college life. I was good enough to row number five in that crew, and I'm proud of it.
10: No, but I forbid you to do it.
6: Oh, but tomorrow's the end of the season. After that, I won't be able to take part in any college sport.
10: You've already finished your season, young man.
6: No, but the big race tomorrow.
10: There will be no big race for you. I've made up my mind, and I will not be dissuaded.
8: Gosh, Norman,
10: William, I ask you to let Norman speak for himself.
8: Yes, Aunt Hester.
10: That's better. Now, Norman, do I make myself clear?
6: I understand, all right. But perhaps you don't really understand. I'm going to row in that race tomorrow.
10: I forbid it.
6: I'm sorry, Aunt Hester. I'd like to obey you, but I can't this time. The other boys,
3: The whole school, for that matter, are counting on me.
10: They can get a substitute.
3: Oh, but they can't. Crew racing isn't like a lot of other sports. Once a boat is set, it has to stay that way. We've been working hard to win that race, and without me, well... Well, I can't let them down, that's all.
10: You can, and you will. Oh, it must have been an act of providence that this story appeared in the newspapers. It's a warning. If you take part in that race tomorrow, something is sure to happen to you. Just as it happened to James.
3: Oh, but that was 40 years ago, Aunt Hester. Just because your fiancé was killed in a boating accident way back then.
10: Norman!
3: Well, no reason why I can't enter this race. It's true. The whole trouble is you've never been able to get over that accident. You think every time one of us does something, we'll have an accident, too.
10: Norman, I won't have you speaking this way. I forbid you to enter the race tomorrow. That's all there is to it.
3: And if I do enter the race?
10: Then I'll cut you off without a penny.
3: I see.
10: Oh, Norman, my boy, I have no wish to be harsh with you. This is for your own good. I'm overlooking the fact that you've deceived me all these years about your athletic activities. It'd be enough if you will withdraw now, quite willing to forget everything else. I only wish to protect you.
3: I don't want to be protected.
10: Very well. I'll give you 1 hour to arrive at a decision. Think it over carefully. Now go back to your guests. And remember, just 1 hour to decide.

0: That's it, Frank. I've never seen Aunt Hester so upset. She gave me what amounts to an ultimatum.
1: Well, that's a shame, Norman.
2: What beats me is how you managed to keep this a secret from her all this time.
3: Oh, yes, Norman. Didn't she read about you in the newspapers before this?
0: Well, I can explain that, Miss Burrage. I always remove the sports section from the newspaper before she sells it.
2: That's right. William always got the paper first.
0: Besides, Aunt Hester never looked at the sports section. She has no interest whatsoever in sports. Oh, I'm sorry about that feature story, Norm. I should have spotted it.
2: Oh, it wasn't your fault. Anyway, she would have been suspicious if the front page of the paper were missing.
1: But now you've got an important decision to make.
2: There's not much time to make it in either. Well, what would you do in my place, William?
0: Well, if you really want to know, I've been under the old girl's thumb longer than you have. Wish I'd had a chance to make a decision like this 15 years ago.
2: You think I ought to refuse her?
0: Well, it depends on how much the factory means to you. As far as Aunt Hester's concerned, she could sell out now and live off the money for the rest of her life. But then there'd be nothing left for you.
2: Or you either.
0: Oh, I'm all right. Since I've been managing the factory for her, I've saved enough to go into my own business.
2: Well, then there's no real problem. I don't want to manage a soap factory all my life, heaven knows. And, well, I've been offered a coaching job at Fardale Academy when I graduate from Yale.
1: Well, I didn't know that, Norman. Are you thinking of taking it?
2: I'd like to, Frank. The only thing that stood in the way was Aunt Hester and her soap factory, but if I could buy her...
0: You'd be too hasty, though.
2: He's right, Norman. This means your whole future. Some future I'd have under the domination of a stubborn old woman.
0: Norman.
2: Well, it's true. I don't think I'm going to have much trouble deciding. In fact, I think I'll go in and tell her right now that I'm going to be pulling that number 5-4 in the race tomorrow.
4: Preposterous. Norman, do you know what you're saying?
2: You wanted my answer? There it is.
4: Dare to cross me.
2: Oh, it isn't that, Aunt Hester. Try to understand. A man has to stand on his own 2 feet sometime. I'd rather take a job as a coach than spend the next 20 years helping William run the factory.
4: I see. William.
0: Yes, Aunt Hester?
4: This Mr. Maxwell, is he still interested in buying the factory?
0: Why, yes, I believe so.
4: His offer is $100,000, isn't it?
0: Well, it was last year. I doubt if we can get any more than half that amount now. But anything you realize from it, Aunt Hester, is all your own. I don't want any share of it.
4: It's very generous of you, William. $50,000, eh? It'd be enough. Yes, it would indeed.
0: Well, shall I get in touch with him?
4: If you will, and at once. Instruct him to draw up the necessary papers, and I'll sign them tomorrow morning. After all, I held on to the factory only for the sake of you boys. A lot of thanks I get for my pains. I want to dispose of it as soon as possible now.
0: I'll get in touch with him at once.
4: William may have his faults, but he's a good deal more respectful than some people I might mention.
2: I'm sorry I've displeased you, Aunt Hester. I suppose I'd better be getting back to New Haven. It's late.
4: You'll do nothing of the kind. The very least you can do now is stay here and witness the sale in the morning.
2: Oh, my guests.
4: I've always been noted for my hospitality, Norman. Your guests are quite welcome to spend the night.
2: Very well, Aunt Hester.
4: At least try to be more thoughtful of their comfort than you've been of mine.

0: Good morning, Frank. Bart?
1: Good morning, Edson. Have breakfast yet?
0: Oh, an hour ago. I've been out here enjoying this beautiful garden.
2: Well, we just finished breakfast ourselves. Oh, I see your friend Spy's following you around again.
0: Isn't he cute? Say good morning, Spy. Come on. Meow.
1: Meow. Frank's taking quite a fancy to you, Edson.
0: Between you and me, I think he likes everybody. By the way, Frank, what time are we leaving? Don't forget the crewery.
1: Oh, don't worry. Here comes Norman. We can find out now.
3: Oh, good morning, Inza. Sleep well last night?
0: Wonderfully, thanks.
2: We were just wondering about getting back in time for the race, Norman.
3: I just had another pleasant little chat with Aunt Hester. They'll be signing the papers at 10 this morning. After that, we can leave.
1: Oh, good. Of course, it's none of my business, Norman, but are you sure you're doing the right thing, letting her sell the factory, I mean?
3: I think so, Frank. She's been using it as a sort of weapon over my head for years. Noble Williams, too. In the long run, she'll be better off without it. This man Maxwell could drive her out of business anyhow, the way things have been going.
2: Why? Hasn't the factory been doing well?
3: Not very well in the last year or two. Oh, but speaking of the factory, would you like to have a look at it?
1: Very much. Would you show us around?
3: I can't right now. I have to help Aunt Hester with some of her papers. But why don't you see it for yourself? It's just over that hill.
2: Well, is it open on Saturday?
3: No, but William's there now. The doors will be open and you'll find him in his office. I sort of give you something to do while you're waiting.
1: All right, fine. We'll stroll over then. How about it, Inza? Want to come along?
0: No, I don't think so, Frank. I'd rather just relax here in the garden.
1: Then we'll see you soon. Come on, Bart.
0: I'll be right here. Looks like Spy's going with him.
3: He's a pretty fickle cat. Shall I call him back?
0: No, let him go. I'll forgive him if he doesn't stay too long.

0: This is quite a plant, Frank.
1: That's too bad it hasn't been doing so well. The equipment seems to be in good shape.
0: Well, that must be the office down this card. You know, I hope Norman isn't making a mistake.
1: I don't think he is, Bart. In the long run, it's better for him to get out from under his aunt's influence.
0: She's certainly a strange character.
1: I understand she never recovered from the accidental death of her fiancé.
0: Yeah, it's too bad, isn't it? Oh, this is the office door. Should we go right in?
1: Well, Norman said his cousin William would be here.
0: I don't see anybody.
2: That's right, Mr. Maxwell. $50,000 in cash.
1: Well, that's William's voice, but where is he?
3: Very well. Here it is. Let me see now. Or you can count it yourself.
1: Gosh, I don't know. Look, the voices are coming from that wall ventilator. William must be down in the basement with someone.
2: $50,000. Right. You're paying the old girl by check, of course.
3: Naturally. It all has to look legal.
1: Bart, we ought to listen. I don't like this.
3: William, your aunt doesn't suspect anything, does she?
2: Not a thing. It worked perfectly.
1: What the dickens are they up to? Shh.
3: I've got to give you credit, William. I didn't think you could swing it.
2: Oh, I don't know why. I'm clever enough to be selling you all that unlabeled soap from here for over a year now.
3: Yes, and a tidy profit, too. But I didn't think you could persuade the old girl to sell out.
2: Well, I did. That's all that matters. You're getting your factory cheap for $100,000 like you wanted, and I'm raking off half of it. What could be sweeter?
3: I'd better be getting over to your aunt's. Are you coming?
2: Not yet. Look better if we arrive separately. Besides, I have some papers here I want to destroy before the sale.
3: Suit yourself. I'll see you over there.
0: Well, I'll be. How do you like that?
1: I'd say Cousin William is quite a rat, Bart.
0: Well, what are we going to do? We can't let him get away with this. He's cheating that woman out of $50,000.
1: Maybe. Let's get to him before he has a chance to destroy those papers. There's the room, right out of the office.
0: And there's a light burning. Hurry up, he's still in there.
4: Oh, you gentlemen looking for me?
0: Yes, come in.
4: Glad to have you drop around.
0: Thanks.
1: I see you haven't destroyed those papers.
4: Papers? I don't quite follow.
1: The next time you have a secret conference, don't stand right under an air vent.
0: We were up in the office and heard every word.
4: Oh?
1: Don't try to lie about it. We know the whole story. You've been cheating your aunt for over a year now, selling unlabeled soap to this fellow Maxwell, and now selling the factory and pocketing half the price.
4: You did hear a lot, didn't you?
1: Enough to spoil your deal. Now hand over those papers. We're going to show them to your aunt.
4: As you wish, Mr. Merriwell. But perhaps you'd like to see what I have in my pocket.
0: This.
4: A gun. Don't take a step toward me.
1: There, that's better.
4: Don't move now. I just as soon shoot as not. Might save me a good deal of trouble.
1: What are you going to do?
4: Keep you out of the way until the deal is closed.
1: And after that?
4: I'll be on my way out of the country. So long, gentlemen. Too bad you had to interfere. Too bad for you.
1: No use, Bart. We can't hope to break out.
0: Oh, that door must be 6 inches thick.
1: You're right.
0: We're trapped. We'll never be able to get back to the house and stop the sale.
1: Look at all these boxes stored down here. Let's see what's in them.
0: Here's one that's open. It's nothing but soap.
1: Unwrapped and unlabeled soap. Part of the stock William has been selling on the sly to Maxwell for the past year.
0: Yeah, he must have made a small fortune for himself out of that.
1: But it's still not getting us out of here. I wish there were only a small window or some other opening around here.
0: Hey, what's that?
1: Spy. How did he get down here?
0: What do you know? Come to think of it, I do remember his following us when we left the garden. I bet he's sorry now. Aren't you, Spy? Even a cat can't get out of here.
1: I know it. Hey, maybe that's our answer.
0: What are you talking about, Frank?
1: Let's look at that tin pipe over there.
0: What, you mean up here near the ceiling? Well, it's just an old drain pipe.
1: Yes, but it's high enough to lead us to the ground level of the building, and it's big enough for Spy to crawl through, all right.
0: But that doesn't help us.
1: It would, if we only had some way to write a note and tie it on him. I'll bet he'd go right back to the house if we put him in that pipe.
0: Well, maybe, but what's the use? If we tied a piece of paper to him, it'd come off when he crawled through the pipe.
1: I know. Let me think. Look, get a piece of cord from one of these carts.
0: What are you going to do?
1: I'll show you. While you're getting the cord, I want to make sure the pipe's empty. Let me push one of these cartons over here. Yeah. That'll do it. Now to reach the pipe with this stick.
0: There. Sounds empty, all right.
1: It is. That's all we have to know.
0: Here's the cord, Frank.
1: Good. Here's Spy. Come here, kitty. That's a boy. Now, with any luck at all, you're going to get us out of this. In time, too.

0: Oh, hello, Norman.
1: Hello there, Enza. Just about ready for the signing now. Where are Frank and Bart?
0: They haven't returned from the factory.
1: That's strange. William just came back. I asked him if he'd seen them over there, and he said he hadn't.
0: Well, how queer. He said they didn't expect to stay at the factory very long. You don't suppose anything could have happened to them, do you?
1: Oh, they'll turn up all right.
0: Spy, where did you come from?
1: I thought the cat wandered off with them.
0: Well, he did. I guess he was bored and decided to come back home. Here, Kitty, come on up on Enza's lap. Come on, come on. That's the way.
1: I better be getting back inside.
0: Oh, Norman, just a minute.
1: Huh?
0: How long has Spy worn a ring around his neck?
1: A ring? What on earth are you talking about?
0: Well, look for yourself. It's a man's ring tied with a piece of cord. Looks like a Yale class ring. Is it yours?
1: No, certainly not. Let's see it. Hold still, Spy. That's the boy.
0: Wait a minute, Norman. That ring looks familiar.
1: Huh?
0: Almost like... Yes, it is. It's Frank's.
1: Frank's? Are you sure? Hey, you're right. What do you suppose?
0: Norman, something's happened to them. I know it. They tied this ring around Spy's neck to warn him.
1: I wonder.
0: And they must be locked up someplace. Otherwise, they'd have come here themselves.
1: I think you're right, Enza.
0: So, shouldn't we call William or somebody for help?
1: No. We'll go to the factory alone. Come on.
2: It looks bad, Frank. Even if Enza did see the cat, it must be too late by now.
3: Well, there's nothing else we can do, Bart.
4: Frank, listen. Footsteps. Someone's in the office overhead. Do you think it could be Enza?
3: We'll find out. Come on, let's find later. Enza! Can you hear me? Enza!
5: Frank, where are you?
4: It is Enza.
3: Locked in the basement directly below you. Hurry!
1: This is Norman, Frank. We'll be right down.
4: Your trick was quite worse, even if it wasn't in time.
3: Maybe there's still time if they'll just hurry. Here they come. Hurry, Enza!
1: Frank, for goodness sake, what's going on?
0: Are you both all right?
3: Yes, but quick. Has the factory been sold yet?
1: I don't know. I signed the papers, but Aunt Hester and Maxwell hadn't when I left. They were arguing over some technical point.
3: Then there might still be time. I can't explain now, but your aunt mustn't sell. Let's go. We've got to run all the way back to the house.
6: Miss March, I've answered every objection you've raised. I'm beginning to wonder whether you want to go through with this sale or not.
7: And Mr. Maxwell is growing impatient, Aunt Hester. Don't you think you ought to sign?
8: Very well, William. I don't suppose there's any real point in delaying the proceedings any longer.
7: Here, Aunt Hester, I have a pen all ready for you.
8: Thank you, William.
3: Just a minute, Miss March. She'll sign that paper.
6: What's the meaning of this intrusion?
7: Norman, get your friends out of here. Don't you see we're busy?
3: No use, William. Your game is up. Miss March.
7: Aunt Hester, don't listen to him.
8: Just a moment, William. Come on, young man. Out with it.
3: You're being swindled by your nephew. For one thing, Mr. Maxwell is paying $100,000 for the factory, and William is keeping half the money for himself.
1: It's true, Aunt Hester. Frank and Bart caught them planning it.
6: I insist these people be cleared from the room.
7: Mr. Merriwell, if you make an accusation like that, you've got to be prepared to prove it. Where's your evidence?
3: You know very well you burned all the evidence after you locked us in the factory basement, but you didn't destroy that unlabeled soap you were selling to Maxwell. Explain that if you can.
8: What is he talking about, William?
7: This is fantastic. Why, that soap in the basement is inferior grade stock. Defective products that I was hoping to sell cheaply. What's wrong with that?
1: It's a lie. Aunt Hester, he's been selling your best line on the sly for over a year. That's why the factory wasn't doing what it should.
8: I can't believe that of William. He's never deceived me as you have, Norman. William says these charges are false. I believe him.
7: Thank you, Auntie.
1: Oh, but Aunt Hester...
6: You heard your aunt. Now get out of here, all of you.
3: Miss March, will you believe what I say if I show you that William has $50,000 in cash on his person right this minute?
7: What? Why, you...
8: Quiet, William. Young man, that is a fantastic accusation.
3: Come on, William. If you're innocent, you'll submit to a search.
6: Oh, no, you don't.
3: Stop him, Bart. He's headed for the door.
6: Stand where you are.
8: William, have you lost your mind? Firearms, my own nephew.
7: Oh, don't look so shocked, Aunt Hester. And don't move either. I'm not afraid to shoot.
8: William, I'm ordering
1: you. Be careful, Aunt Hester.
7: Don't move anybody. You better get out, Maxwell.
6: Miss March, I assure you I knew nothing about this. I'm completely innocent.
8: Oh.
6: Your nephew is responsible.
1: Get out, Maxwell.
6: But this will ruin me. The scandal.
1: Let me get out. I mean now.
6: I've never been so insulted in my life. I had nothing to do with this. Nothing. It's a disgrace. That's what I'm telling you.
1: The rats always bleat when they're leaving the ship. And Hester, if you're wise, you'll keep quiet about this. The scandal will finish you. I've got my $50,000 and you'll get along somehow. Maxwell won't be able to do anything. He's in this too. So, just everybody keep quiet. I'll be out of the country in 24 hours.
0: Frank, the cat, look.
1: Quiet. Get him, Bart!
8: Just don't cry. My darling.
1: I've got the gun, Frank.
6: No, you don't.
1: Well, I don't. Hey! Nice sock, Frank.
3: Well, there's your nephew, Miss March. There's $50,000 in his pocket. It belongs to you.
8: Oh, young man, I don't know what to say. To think that my own nephew would do this.
3: You excuse us, Miss March. We're sorry if you're upset, but we've got a boat race to win.

0: Isn't it exciting, Miss March? Look at that Yale crew row.
1: Well, I must say it was very thoughtful of your young man, Miss Burrage, to arrange for us to see the crew race in this launch.
0: Frank thought you'd like to see your nephew help Yale beat Harvard.
1: But Norman knew about my phobia. Whatever made him imagine I'd accept.
0: Well, Frank loves sports so much, I suppose he can't conceive of anyone not liking them.
1: I must say, he's a dreadfully cocksure young man.
0: The fact remains, you're here.
1: Yes, I am.
0: Give me look. Look, the Harvard show is closing up a little. Come on, Frank. Row, you've got to win.
1: Oh, my. They can't lose now, can they?
2: Pull that door, Norman. Pull that door. I'll disinherit you all.

And so ends another exciting adventure with Frank Merriwell, beloved hero of American fiction, brought to you in a new series of stories by the National Broadcasting Company. And be sure to listen again next week at this same time when Frank Merriwell returns with another exciting adventure. Frank is played by Lawson Zerbe, Bart is Hal Studer, and Inza is Elaine Rost. Other members of the cast were Grace Keddy, Nat Poland, Lamont Johnson, Dick Sanders, and Brad Barker. Original music is by Paul Taubman. The Adventures of Frank Merriwell is written by Ruth and Gilbert Braun and William Welch, and the entire production is under the direction of Harry Junkin.

0: If you're a young woman looking for an interesting, profitable, and worthwhile career, you can't do better than to investigate the opportunities that are waiting for you if you sign up as a student nurse. 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Worthwhile because the subject you study will give you the best possible background for homemaking and leadership in community life. And the work that you'll do is in the service of humanity. 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

0: Once again, the Damon Runyon Theater brings you another story by the master storyteller, Damon Runyon. And this one, The Lily of St-Pierre. And to tell it to you, here is Broadway.
1: Thanks. Well, there are four of us, including Louis the Lug, sitting in Good Time Charlie's little joint one Tuesday morning about 4 o'clock, doing a bit of quartet singing, very low, so as not to disturb McNulty, the cop on the beat outside. We are about halfway through a song when this happened.
2: In a cabin, in a canyon.
3: That's very pretty, boys. Very pretty. I am sorry to bust it up. Don't reach for that rod, Louis. Don't. You do, and I'll make you look like a used punch board.
1: Jack of hearts. Why, I do not even know you are in town.
3: No, I guess not. How are you, Broadway?
1: Just fine. Fine. And you?
3: Tired. Louis, sit still.
4: Now look, Jack, unless you may have a few words.
3: Sure. A few words.
5: Jack.
3: What do you want, Charlie?
5: Look, please do not make no trouble in my place. Please, Jack.
3: Trouble? This ain't no trouble at all, Charlie. I didn't think you'd have the nerve to come back here, Louis.
4: Jack, why are you making all the fuss about just a
3: Don't
4: little...
3: Don't finish that, Louis. Don't finish it or I might put a period to it with this.
5: Jack, I ask you, please, not here.
3: I come a long way to do this, Charlie. I ain't particular where it happens.
4: You're crazy, Jack. You'll burn for it. It ain't worth it.
3: No? Tell you what, Louis. We'll all sit here and I'll tell a story. And we'll let the rest of the boys decide whether it's worth it or not. Kind of like a jury. What do you say?
1: You mean you will listen to us?
3: Yeah.
1: You promised us?
3: I promise.
1: Well, Jack of hearts, I know you are a guy who never goes back on a promise. You have got that reputation. Okay. We will make the deal.
3: Fair enough.
4: You guys are all nuts. There is a copper outside. He will hear the shots and you will all be part of the deal.
1: You seem pretty sure what our answer is going to be, Louis. Even before we hear Jack's story.
3: Yeah, he is afraid, Broadway. But I am not. Okay. You all settle back and I will spill the peace.
1: So, there we sit, the six of us, and we wait for Jack to start his story. And what that story is, I will tell you in a minute.

0: And now, back to the Damon Runyon Theater and the famous story, The Lily of St. Pierre.
1: Like I say, there we sit. Jack's Roscoe is pointed right where it will separate Louis' breathing from the rest of it. And Louis is staring down at the rug and sweating so that the stiff collar he is wearing just turns over. The rest of us are looking at Jack, who never takes his eyes off of Louis. And Jack begins as follows.
2: Maybe you guys remember about a year ago when I'm doing a job for John the Boss.
1: Yeah, I remember, Jack.
2: Well, the job takes me up into Canada on a boat. We get into a little trouble with gendarmes, and we make a run for it one cold night when it is raining. It seems that I get a bad cold, and it gets worse. In fact, it develops into pneumonia, and I pass out. Now, a guy with pneumonia is no citizen to have along on a tough job. So John the Boss leaves me off in a place called St. Pierre. Remember it, Louis?
3: Look, Jack.
2: Shut up. Anyway, I get pretty sick. When I wake up, I find myself in a nice little house, listening to a funny kind of sound.

0: Don't come no closer.
1: You are awake at last. Good.
0: Oh. What happens to me?
1: You are very weak. You were very ill, monsieur.
0: Hey, who are you?
1: I am Dr. Armand Duval. Your friends leave you here.
0: Oh. What's that noise?
1: Noise? Oh, the fog ball.

0: Who's it?
1: I brought you something to eat. May I come in?
0: Just like that, you're busted in.
1: You better eat this while it's hot.
0: Hey, who are you?
1: I'm Lily. What's your name?
0: Jack. Jack of Hearts.
1: Jack of Hearts?
0: That funny?
1: Is that your real name?
0: Jack is.
1: Here, take some of this.
0: Oh, what are you trying to do? Boil me alive?
1: It's hot.
0: No, ice cold.
1: Why is your name Jack of Hearts?
0: Why do you want to know?
1: Because it's an odd name.
0: Yeah. Ever play poker?
1: No. What is it?
0: Card game.
1: No. I've never played cards.
0: No. Look, anytime I get a Jack of Hearts in stud poker, I stay in the pot and win. Get it?
1: No.
0: And skip it.
1: Yes.
0: Hey.
1: Yes?
0: I'm sorry I blew my top.
1: Blew your top?
0: Don't nobody around here talk English?
1: I do.
0: Yeah. Come to think of it, you don't talk like the old guy. Anybody'd think you're American.
1: I was raised in the United States, just across the border in a convent.
0: Oh. Say, who is the old guy?
1: Dr. Dorval.
0: Sure, he tells me that, but who is he?
1: My grandfather. When my father was killed, I came here to live.
0: Old man killed, huh? Run with a mob?
1: What?
0: Skip that, too.
1: The broth's getting cold. Grandpa says you've got to eat it.
0: Where's he now?
1: Downstairs. Why?
0: Just wanted to know. His name is Lily, huh?
1: That's right.
0: Yeah. Look, why do you keep staring at me? You never seen a guy before?
1: Not like you.
0: I'm different or something?
1: Yes.
0: How?
1: I don't know. You just look different.
0: Will you stop gawking at me like I'm in a zoo?
1: I'm sorry, but...
0: But what?
1: I won't tell you.
0: Look, Lily, don't bring up subjects and then drop them. Why am I different?
1: I guess it's your mouth.
0: I'm sorry, I'll trade it in on something else, maybe another pair of ears.
1: You're angry at me.
0: Me? Nah.
1: Your mouth is hard. Why do you keep your lips pressed together?
0: Because I breathe through my nose. Now, look, I...
1: That's better. Now your mouth is like your eyes.
0: Huh? Oh.
1: Nice and pleasant.
0: Nuts. Beat it and let me eat my soup. So that's how I meet Lily and her grandfather. You remember Lily, Louis.
2: Jack, let's go someplace.
0: Louis. The boys here got to hear the rest. Then there got to be a jury.
3: We are listening, Jack.
0: Sure. Like I say, I meet Dr. Val and Lily. She's only 16. Pretty. With eyes that look like they're looking at the whole world at once. Well, a few days go by with Lily taking care of me, then I get so I can use my pins without waddling around. The fog warning stops blowing, and it's pretty there. So one day I go downstairs and outside for the first time. Lily's in the garden and sees me.
1: Jack! Glad to see you.
0: Oh, hiya, Lily.
1: Oh, you're up.
0: Yeah. feel like somebody goes over me with some rubber hose. Knocked out.
1: A few days of this air and you'll be all better.
0: Sure I will. That the village over there?
1: Yes. That's Saint Pierre.
0: It is pretty, isn't it?
1: Would you like to go over in the boat when you feel well enough?
0: No, I'll stay here.
1: Why don't you want to go?
0: I'll stay here, I said.
1: Oh, I've never been any place else but the convent and here. Sometimes I think I'd like to go someplace.
0: Yeah? Lily?
1: What, Jack?
0: Don't.
1: Don't what?
0: Don't get that kind of idea in your knock, in your head. You belong here, like...
1: Like what?
0: How do I know? I ain't Shakespeare. I'm going inside now.

0: evening, Monsieur Jacques.
1: Oh, Doc.
0: I look for you. I miss our check again.
1: Sorry. Didn't feel like it tonight.
0: You care if I sit by you here?
1: Why should I?
0: You like the view here, yes?
1: Yeah.
0: It is a lonely spot, but it keeps you company, may not?
1: You're as screwy as Lily. Half the time, I don't know what you're talking about.
0: I think maybe you are a lonely man, Jack of Hearts.
1: Who wouldn't be in this?
0: You like it here, yes?
1: Sure.
0: You pretend you do not, but you do.
1: You got good eyes, Doc.
0: Oh, I do not need eyes for that. When is it you fall in love with Lily?
1: You get screwier and screwier. She's just a kid. 16.
0: She is a woman.
1: Ah.
0: I like you, Monsieur Jacques de Coeur.
1: What?
0: Your name in French.
1: What makes you think I fall for her?
0: It is true, oui?
1: No.
0: You do not lie well, Monsieur Jacques. I like a man who does not lie well. As though he is not accustomed to doing it.
1: Brother, have you got me paid wrong?
0: Hey, what?
1: You don't know me, is what I say.
0: I know that you are brought here very sick. I know that the men who bring you here are very hard men. When a man's life is at stake, I do not ask questions. Will you go back to them, Jack of Hearts? Huh?
1: What else?
0: I thought perhaps...
1: Don't think nothing. And as for that crack about me being off my rocker for Lily, that's a big yuck. That's English for laugh.
2: Well, that is the story Jack of Hearts tells us so far. But there is more. Lots more. And what happens, I will tell you in a minute.

0: And now, back to the Damon Runyon Theater and the famous story, The Lily of St. Pierre.
1: Well, we still sit there looking at Jack O'Hans, who never takes his eyes off of Louis the Love. By this time, Louis's collar is nothing like a collar, and his eyes are looking so hard at the rod pointing at him that they look like glass marbles. And Jack says as follows.
2: So I leave St. Pierre that night. Sure, the old man takes me. I fall for Lily. A wrong guy and a right dollar. Then sometime later, who is it runs into me in Chicago but this...
3: Jack, please.
2: Not yet, Louis. But you are hot at that time. You need a place to hide out. Where do I take you? Tell him, Louis. Where do I take you?
3: St. Pierre.
1: What? Jack, you mean you take him there? But why?
2: I tell myself it is to do him a favor until the heat is off him, but I... It is because I want to see Lily again and the old man. So we get to St. Pierre, and old Doc Dorval acts like I am his son. He is that flash.
4: Jacques, oh, Jacques, it is wonderful to see you again. We miss you when you are gone, and you will live without a word. Why?
2: We'll talk about that later. Right now, is it okay I bring a friend with me?
4: Oh, but yes, certainly more, oui. Well,
2: don't get too happy, Doc. You ain't seen him.
4: Oh, if he is your friend, he's mine.
5: Jack, oh, Jack, it's so wonderful to see you again.
2: Nice to see you too, Lily. How have you been?
5: Why didn't you say goodbye?
2: I don't like to.
5: Yes?
2: You're different.
6: A bit older, Jacques.
2: Yeah. A bit older.
3: Hey, what's going on? I'm sitting up down the car like a pigeon.
2: Take it easy, Louis. This is Dr. Val. Doc, this is my friend.
6: I am pleased and honored, monsieur.
3: Yeah. So it's a joint, huh, Jack? Brother, this ain't a hideout. It's a tomb.
2: Shut up.
3: Huh? Oh, sure. Hiya, babe.
2: Her name's Lily. Get it straight the first time.
3: Okay, so I'll call her Lily. I'm going to give the police a case.
2: Don't pay no attention, Doc. He shoots off his mouth all the time.
6: I understand, Jacques.
2: Yeah, I knew you would. You know, it's just like being back home again. Where you been?
3: Walking around this tomb 3 days here, and I'm talking to myself.
2: Keep it that way.
3: Sure. How long's that racket keep up?
2: Until the fog's gone.
3: How do you get any sleep?
2: Tell you what. You don't like it here, why not hop back to the States? You'll run into lots of company. There are plenty of people to talk to, including the DA, maybe.
3: Okay. No offense. I'm just going stand out in this burg.
2: Maybe you'll get to like it.
3: Huh. How'd you find this joint?
2: What's the difference? Safe.
3: Yeah. Only I'm thinking it's funny. You topped me up here. You know a million other places.
2: This is safer.
3: Maybe prettier, too, huh?
2: Meaning?
3: The doll. What's her name, Lily? You hear me?
2: I hear you.
3: Mind if I turn on the light in here?
2: Leave it off.
3: Okay.
2: Think of a joke?
3: Yeah. Real funny.
2: Like what?
3: You ain't kidding me, Jack.
2: Kidding? What am I kidding about?
3: The doll. Anytime a cookie like you holds up my joint like this, there's got to be a good reason, okay? She's a good reason. Plenty good. I don't blame you.
7: Why? I'll cook you. You slug me.
2: You want to start cooking, Louis?
3: I get it.
2: And keep it.
3: Sure. So you fall for it, huh? Do you tell her?
2: No.
3: Okay. It was a nasty slug you put on me, Jack.
2: Anytime you want to try to get it back, I'm here.
3: I would never think of it, Jackie. I would just never think of it.
2: It is about a week after what I just tell you when I am sitting down by the sea. It is a dark night, and just like before, old Doc Dorval comes and sits.
6: Good evening, Jacques.
2: Hiya, Doc.
6: Jacques, I must talk to you.
2: Sure, Doc. What about?
6: Lily.
2: Yeah? Anything wrong?
6: I do not know, Jacques, but your friend...
2: Louis? What about him?
6: Is he the right man for Lily?
2: Doc, what's been going on?
6: You do not know?
2: I don't. I swear it, Doc.
6: He talks to her.
4: Oh, Jacques, she's so young. She knows nothing of people and the world.
2: Okay, that's enough. Where's Louis?
6: With her. No, in the garden.
2: Come on.
3: Yeah, that's right, baby. Now, there ain't no place in the world like New York.
2: Yeah, there ain't. That's why you're going back, Louis.
5: Jack.
3: What are you, a gumshoe?
2: Get out of here, Lily.
5: No, Jack. We were just talking.
2: I know. Get out. Doc.
6: What, Jack?
2: Take her back to the house.
6: Oui? Lily, please.
5: All right.
2: Okay. Now.
3: What's eating you, Jack? So I'm giving a kid a line that don't mean nothing at all, just passing the time.
2: Yeah.
3: Guy can go nuts here if he don't find anything for laughs.
2: We're leaving tonight.
3: You're kidding. The heat's still on me.
2: I'll buy you a fan. We're leaving tonight.
3: Can't get the first base with it yourself, huh? That it? That's the second time you do that, Jack.
2: Want to feel a third?
3: Okay, forget it. Only let's get out of this, boy.
2: So we get out that night, and I don't say goodbye to Lily and the old man this time either. But you get away, don't you, Louis? You find a hideout in Maine. Then you go back to St. Pierre. You talk big to Lily. The kid thinks you're on the level.
8: So what happens, Jack?
2: One day, about a year later, I am in Detroit. I am standing on a corner when up comes little Joe.
8: Hiya, Jackahart.
2: Hiya, Joey. What's new?
8: Nothing. Oh, I run into a friend of yours the other day.
2: Yeah?
8: Who? Louis the Lug.
2: So, what's he doing in Detroit?
8: Don't know. Picked up with a mob, I think. Anyway, he leaves yesterday.
2: That's good. I'll enjoy the town better.
8: Yeah, I know what you mean. That guy's the number one heel. Ditches some doll when she, gets to be too much trouble. She was a cute kid, too.
2: Huh? Cute kid? Who?
8: Some doll he hits town with. And him with a wife and two kids in St. Louis.
2: Joey, what doll? What did she look like?
8: Hey, let go of my coat. What's her ID? You want the suit? I'll give it to you.
2: What doll? What's her name?
8: What's burning you?
2: Give me the name, the doll.
8: I don't know. Louise, Lillian.
2: Lily?
8: Yeah, Lily, that's it. Cute little trick. Black hair, eyes big like manhole covers.
2: Where's she now?
8: For the love of Mike, let go of my coat.
2: Where is she?
8: Well, from what I hear, the General Hospital. Hey, where you going? Oh, there's a guy really off the beat.
9: This is the charity ward. Please stay only 5 minutes. The other patients...
2: Yeah, Doc, yeah. 5 minutes.
9: There she is.
2: Where?
9: Huh? That ain't her. It's a mistake. I'm sorry. That's Lily Dorbell. Remember, 5 minutes.
2: Lily. Lily.
5: Grandpa?
2: No, it's me. Jack. Jack her heart.
5: Oh, Jack.
2: Look, kid. We're going to get you out of here. We're going to take you back to St. Pierre.
5: No. No, I can't go. No, Jack.
2: You've got to.
5: I can't. I don't want him to know.
2: Him? Who?
5: Grandpa. He wouldn't let me leave. Jack, please forgive me.
2: For what, kid? For what?
5: I told him I was... going to meet you and marry you. He loved you, Jack. He wouldn't have let me go otherwise.
2: No. Me? Me? You mean it would have been all right for me? Oh, kid.
5: Forgive me.
2: Sure. Sure, you... Wait a minute. Doc,
10: Doc, get over here.
2: Please, please, be quiet. Listen to me, Doc. Will she get better?
1: She... One more day at the most.
2: Then look. Get a minister, a priest, anybody. Get somebody to bury us.
11: That is the story Jack O'Hartz tells. But it is not the end. There is still the payoff. And what it is, I will tell you in a minute.

0: Like I say, Jack tells us the story. And when he is finished, we sit and look at him. And he says,
1: yeah, I marry Lily. And take the license back to old man Dorval in case he asks. And I find she writes to him every week about how happy she is with me. Yeah, she is happy now. So is the old man. Because Lily is back in St. Pierre. Dead.
2: Look, Jack, I got no idea you're crazy about the kid. I swear I wouldn't have looked at her if I knew.
1: You're a dirty liar.
2: I tell you, I swear it.
1: Okay, Broadway. Charlie. What's the verdict?
2: For the love of... Shut up.
1: Broadway.
0: Jack, look. There was the old man. When he hears you shot Louis, and he will wonder. And sooner or later, the whole story will get back to him.
1: I never thought of that. All the while I hunt for Louis, I think only one thing.
0: Maybe you wish to go back to the old man someday. Back to St. Pierre.
1: I never think of that either.
0: I think you will be happy there, Jack of Hearts.
2: Hey, he's gone. Hey, Broadway, you saved my life. Come on, I'll buy you a drink.
3: Please, buy it someplace else.
2: What? Come on, break it up.
0: Get out of here, Louis.
2: You kidding, Broadway?
0: No, I am not.
2: Get out.
0: But I will take great pleasure in throwing you out.
2: Huh? You want to get cooked? I got a rod, too.
0: Use it.
2: Huh?
0: Go ahead. Pull it out. Use it on me, you dirty skunk. You are yellow from the top to the bottom.
2: Watch that, Broadway. I'll cook you.
0: All right. You got the gun in your hand. Use it. And I still say you are a dirty skunk. And I apologize to all the skunks in the world.
2: Why?
0: I will see that this story gets to the right guys, Louis. Once you are a tough hood. But when certain citizens learn what you really are, you are done. Well, do you still wish to pull the trigger?
2: You are all nuts.
3: Broadway.
0: Yeah, Charlie?
3: You get him plenty mad. A guy like him don't think of a copper outside. He could have plugged you and run out the back.
0: I know he will not shoot me, even if he thinks of the copper, because he is yellow. Besides, it is almost 5 o'clock.
3: So?
0: So? McNulty, who is the cop outside, goes off duty at 4:30. However, I will take a cup of coffee. Black.
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0: I will take a cup of coffee. 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

0: It's the Irene Dunn, Fred McMurray Show, with Irene Dunn as Susan Armstrong, editor of the Hillsdale Morning Star, and Fred McMurray as George Harvey, her ace reporter. Susan and George are in a chatty, academic mood, while Sammy, the copy boy, urges them to stop chasing journalistic butterflies and chase what he considers the big news of the hour.
1: It's all very well to get steeped in ears and theories, but we sell news. And rodeos are news, or should I say noose?
2: It's rodeos, isn't it, Sammy?
3: Well, like, which is correct, mogul or mogul?
2: Well, I always say mogul.
3: It's mogul.
1: Will the class in disorder please come to order?
2: How do you pronounce, this? Grimace or grimace?
3: Oh, grimace.
1: Uh-huh.
2: It's grimace.
1: Who fought the French and Indian War?
3: Combatants.
1: Who is Bobby Brundage?
3: Who?
2: I pass.
1: Pass. You both flunk miserably. The 2-bar-A rodeo takes advertising in your paper, but you don't know who is its absolutely star performer. Okay, wallow in your ignorance. I'm going to buy tickets while they're still available. I'll give you one tip. Bobby Brundage is seeing the press at the General Grant Hotel. Take it from there. My hands are tied.
2: Take it from there, George.
3: Me? I don't know, port from starboard or stem from stern on a horse.
2: Well, you don't have to, except on seahorses. Seahorses have heads and tails.
3: Only instead of tossing them, they toss you. This much I know.
2: Yes, but we'd better get some story on Bobby Brundage.
3: Well, you know more about horses than I do,
2: sir. Oh, no, I've never been farther west than Denver.
3: That's far enough. Most cowboys have never been farther west than Perth Amboy.
2: Where is Perth Amboy, she asked against her better judgment?
3: In New Jersey. Out where the west begins, ma'am.
4: Coming, coming. Yeah?
2: Oh, Mr. Brundage, I'm Susan Armstrong of the Morning Star. I'd like very much to get a story from you for the Star.
4: Oh, sure, ma'am. Come on in.
2: Thank you.
4: Newspaper reporter. Well,
2: I'm really the editor.
4: You don't say.
2: Yes, I help out a bit on the news hawking now and then.
4: Well, I always like to meet the gentlemen of the press, especially when the ladies.
2: Well, you'll have to help me out on this story, because the truth is I'm new to the horse latitude.
4: Oh, now, there was a great horse.
2: Where?
4: That horse latitude. Greatest piece of horse flesh ever wound up in Roper's digestive tract at long last.
2: Now, may I quote you on that, Mr. Brundage?
4: You may quote me not once, not twice, not 3 times, but 20 times, or as many quotes as you can get into my 5-gallon hat, there being 4 quotes to each and every gallon. Yes, ma'am.
2: Yes, sir.
4: Would you care to ask me about the world situation?
2: No.
4: Well, then I'm your man.
2: Are you married, Mr. Brundage?
4: Oh, call me Bobby.
2: Are you married, Bobby?
4: No. And you sure are a pretty filly.
2: But what do you think of Ramrod, the movie Wonder Horse?
4: I think a future generation of hungry dogs is in for a real treat. Miss Susan, may I call you Susan?
2: No, thanks.
4: Oh, but you're my kind of woman, Sue.
2: Let me go, you clown.
4: Your hair smells sweeter than new mown hay.
2: I'm nuzzling my permanent. Let go.
4: Your skin is like the finest cordon.
2: Let go, you... Listen, you just wait until I go to press with my story on the great Bobby Brundage.
4: Hi, you pewter.
5: Oh, I hate to do this to the girl, but...
6: Operator, get me the Hillsdale Daily News, will you? Yeah, thanks, Annie. Hillsdale News? Well, let me talk to Mr. Prentice, please. The editor? Hello, Mr. Prentice. Well, this is Winsor Appleton, your new reporter. Yeah, I'm in Bobby Brundage's suite at the hotel right now. No, I haven't gotten an interview yet, but I've given one out. Yeah, to Susan Armstrong of the Morning Star. Yeah. Now, she didn't know I was a reporter for your paper. She thought I was Bobby Brundage, and I just let her keep on thinking it. Oh, will the Star look foolish when it hits the street with that story? Yeah, I'll wait for Bobby Brundage. She should be here any minute.

0: You and your rodeo star.
1: Rodeo star.
0: Him, too.
2: Him.
3: Oh, hello, George.
4: Oh, hi, Susan. How'd it go?
3: Well, it went for me, and I went for home.
4: What?
3: It went, ooh.
4: A wolf?
3: In full cry.
4: I thought cowboys only kissed their horses and vice
3: this
4: versa.
3: One has had the better things impressed on it.
4: Susan, did he make a pass at you?
3: He did.
4: I'll see you later.
3: Oh, no, come back, George.
4: Time out for homicide.
3: Oh, no, George, let it go.
4: I won't let it go.
3: I'll just write this story, and that'll murder him.
4: I'll murder him. You just write the obituary.
3: George, why don't you take a nice long walk and cool off, and I'll punch this story out for the next edition.
4: I'll take a long walk, but Brundage is the guy that's going to get cooled off.
3: Now, George, you'll feel better after lunch.
4: Yeah, with a nice meal of raw wolf under my belt. Kissing cowboy, huh? He'll be the canvas kissing cowboy in about a minute. Come on, open that door before I kick it down. Open up, do you hear me in there? Hello.
5: Hello.
4: I'm looking for Bobby Brundage.
5: Your look is finished. Come on in, please.
4: Thanks.
5: You're a tall, handsome one, ain't you?
4: All I want is Bobby Brundage. B, Boston, O, Orange.
5: I'm Bobby Brundage.
4: You're Bobby Brundage?
5: Mm-hmm. What's your label, mister?
4: Where's the guy who was here about 3 hours ago?
5: Oh, that reporter critter? I just threw him out headlong. And out of pure spite, did you happen to see what he wrote in the paper about me?
4: No, what?
5: Here, you read it yourself in the Morning Star.
4: The Morning Star? He wrote it?
5: I'm incensed. I'm plumb furious. First of all, not even knowing that Bobby Brundage is a gal, and then bad-mouthing poor little me something fierce.
4: Sure doesn't resemble you in this story.
5: Oh, I'm going to sue that Morning Star till it really moans.
4: Oh, no, no. No, no. Please, don't do that.
5: My fair name and the fair state I was born in has been insulted directly. I've already telephoned the other paper in town, the News, to tell them that I'm suing the Star.
4: Suppose the Star prints an apology.
5: I'll demand satisfaction and an apology.
4: Look, gal.
5: Says which?
4: Gal, take some good advice from an old cowhand. Don't be so hasty about suing the Star as yet.
5: Hey, you're from my country?
4: Well, I don't let it come out among these here heathens, but when I meets a gal from God's choice property, why, gal, it just does something to me. It all comes back.
5: Well, man, I'm sure enough pleasure to meet you way out here. Bobby Brundage is the moniker.
4: Six-gun George Harvey.
5: Shake, partner.
4: Howdy, partner.
5: Oh, yeah, I thought you were just another one of them pesky newspaper men again.
4: Them Mascal crazy critters?
5: Oh, I should have known better. Fine, strapping figure of a man like you.
4: Oh, shucks, ma'am.
5: Don't know as I sue as yet.
4: Susan will be right pleased to hear that.
5: Who?
4: Sue, just happenstance, I knows the girl. Susan Armstrong's the real moniker.
5: Ooh, had a great-great-grandma named Sue. Married a fine figure of a man. Fought with Hood's brigade in the war between the states.
4: Well.
5: How about you?
4: Likewise.
5: Oh, shake.
4: Howdy.
5: Imagine it takes a lot of girls' time suing folks.
4: Oh, it ain't worth it, Bobby. It ain't worth it at all.
5: Got to think about it some, though. Maybe girls got better things to do sometimes.
4: Like which, gal?
5: Well, you ain't a reporter.
4: Well, gal?
5: Then you're my kind of man.
4: And you're my kind of gal. Yeah.
5: See you real soon, George.
4: Pronto. Gal.
5: Hello? Gwynn and Barrett attorneys at law? Mr. Gwynn. Y'all, Mr. Gwynn? Look here, mouthpiece. I want you to get the papers ready and sue the brains out of that Morning Star. The idea of calling Bobby Brundage a man and panning my show before they even see it. Yeah. $100,000. I'll tell you when to serve the papers. I want to have a little fun with his character, George Harvey. The idea. Trying to kid me out of suing a Star. I'll teach him a lesson, too, while I'm about it. Yeah. So what do you hear from my mom and pop in Brooklyn, hey?
6: But, Sammy, if you'd only told us Bobby Brundage was a girl.
7: Jesus, Armstrong, I thought you'd know that just by looking at her.
3: There's something wrong with that argument, but I'm too upset to figure it out.
1: May I come in?
3: Oh, Bobby Brundage.
2: Grandma, what a deep voice you have.
3: No, you may not come in.
1: I feel I ought to apologize to you for playing such a trick on you this morning.
3: Your apology is rejected, and you may now leave.
2: Go ahead, cop a sneak.
1: But I'd like to do the right thing, Miss Armstrong.
2: Are you sure this isn't another wonderful, wonderful Hillsdale News trick?
1: My honor is Gate Appleton.
3: Gate Appleton?
2: Gate Appleton?
1: Well, I...
2: Never heard of him.
3: Sammy, leave me and Mr. Gate Appleton alone, please.
2: Okay. If he gets fresh, just holler out the door and I'll holler out the window.
3: Well, now.
1: My name is Windsor Appleton. I dropped the gate years ago.
3: Well, you certainly lowered the boom on me this morning.
1: Well, it was my first job on a newspaper. I thought I was pretty clever. I never figured you'd be sued.
3: Mm-hmm. Well, I've got to do some tall figuring now.
1: Well, if you lose, I'll pay the damages. I can afford it.
3: I'm paying my own bill, thank you. And now you can go back to the news.
1: I've quit the news.
3: Why, you were doing famously.
1: I thought you might hire me.
3: Oh, sure. Most natural thing on earth. Be the hand that bites you. I don't know. I'm upset.
1: My grandfather was a publisher, and when he died, Father sold the paper. But Printer's Ink is in my blood.
3: I'm sorry. My staff is complete now. Excuse me. Morning Star. Susan Armstrong speaking.
7: Miss Armstrong, ma'am. This is George.
3: Who?
7: George Harvey.
3: George?
7: Yes, ma'am.
3: George, what's the idea of the bow-legged delivery?
7: I am at the present moment with a young lady, Miss Bobby Brundage by name.
3: Oh?
7: And I've arranged to be the manager of the rodeo in town, and I'm giving you the story first.
3: Thanks. I'll set it up in fiery letters.
7: Incidentally, Miss Armstrong, ma'am, Miss Brundage says she may hold off on suing you a wee bit.
3: In exchange for your services, shall we say. George, you come right back here.
7: I've got to talk business with Bobby this evening.
3: Oh, Bobby already. That's fast.
7: No, ma'am. She's been that almost since birth.
3: And I bet she's gotten cuter every day, too.
7: Well, to tell you the truth, ma'am, I just can't understand how some cowboys can be so affectionate to their cayuses.
3: Cayuses?
7: Horses to you.
3: Horses to you, and goodbye, George Harvey.
1: Now, what about me?
3: You're hired.

0: Now back to our two stars, Irene Dunne and Fred McMurray, and the second act of our story. George Murray has gone to work for pretty Bobby Brundage's Rancho Tubare Rodeo in order to persuade her not to sue the Morning Star. He says, George has stopped over at Bobby's luxurious hotel suite to discuss plans for opening night and to receive a totally unrehearsed shock. Get George's synthetic drawl.
1: Well, Bobby, gal, a couple of more days and we're all set to go.
2: We're set in one thing, George.
1: Like which?
2: Got to appoint a grand marshal for the rodeo.
1: Oh, sure, that's a fact now. Who would you say, gal?
2: Y'all.
1: Me, y'all? Well, I can't ride. I haven't got a horse. A horse.
2: Oh, got a right handsome piebald Indian pony for you.
1: Oh, fine, fine. Not one of these meek, spiritless critters. Not one of these gentle ones, eh?
2: Oh, murder plot!
1: That's a plum promised name he's got there.
2: Oh, you look wonderful on murder plot.
1: Yeah, how long, though?
2: Says which?
1: How long am I going to be Grand Marshal?
2: Oh, just to lead the parade and announce an event or two.
1: Uh-huh.
2: Now, what kind of saddle you like? High candle or low candle?
1: Well, whatever you'd like to see me in.
2: All right. What kind of rose do you like?
1: Oh, cinnamon or poppy seed, I reckon.
2: You're from the locale, and you know how I mean. Do you want bucking rose for your saddle pack?
1: Oh, sounds very appetizing.
2: Just one little thing about murder plot. Ancestor his was chased by Hood's cavalry in the war between the states. So, murder plot, he gets scary any time something southern happens.
1: Well, I hope nobody whistles Dixie.
2: Dixie?
1: Because it so happens, I'm heading for the last roundup.
3: How's your new reporter working out in the Star, Miss Susan? This, Windsor Appleton multimillionaire?
4: Very well, Patience. He may have been born rich, but he's a born reporter, too.
3: Yeah. Born with a silver scoop in his mouth, you might say.
4: He's prepared to support the Morning Star financially if Bobby Brundage sues and wins.
3: Will she?
4: I don't know. George claims he's trying to get her to call it off.
3: Haven't seen hide nor hair of Georgie boy lately.
4: I'll present you with his hide and his scalp at the earliest.
3: Did you make a deal with some friendly Indians?
4: If he's on the level about just managing the show for Bobby Brundage so he can get the suit called off, why don't I hear from him, see him more?
3: Well, I reckon somebody's maybe watching him right
4: close. Oh, Patience, not you, too.
3: Oh, it's nothing. I just see too many Westerns, I guess.
4: When George does call, he talks in that mail-order drawl, so I just know she's with him.
3: Purely business.
4: I'll bet.
3: With George handling the rodeo for this here Bobby Brundage, it'll help keep her in the lower income bracket. That way she'll clean up. She's no dummy.
4: He's making a mess of the whole rodeo. Why, they aren't turning away half as many customers at the box office as they did last year.
3: Well, the arena's bigger this year.
4: It is not.
3: Holds more people.
4: It doesn't.
3: Okay, smaller people are crowding in, then.
4: Patience, if Mr. Harvey should call or telephone, I'm not in. Understand? That's definite and permanent. I am not in. Beginning tomorrow.
3: Reducing diets and embargoes always begin tomorrow.
4: Answer the door, Patience. Just don't stand there chewing on epigram. Answer the bell.
3: These shoes were built for cargo and not for speed.
5: Hiya, Patience.
3: Georgie boy, my, it's good to see you. After I find you under that 10-gallon hat. Come on in. Oh, there you are. I spy.
5: Is Susan home, Patience?
3: No, she isn't. Beginning tomorrow.
5: Why, what's tomorrow?
3: Don't worry, tomorrow never comes.
4: Well, George!
5: Susan, how are you?
4: Fine, George, and you?
3: Excuse me, I'll step into the kitchen and chew on a few dehydrated epigram.
4: Well, sit down, George.
5: Thanks. I've been sitting, but I'll relax anyhow.
4: Driving a lot?
5: Yeah, a hay burner.
4: A horse?
5: In secret. A souped-up job named Murder Plot.
4: But you can't ride a horse.
5: Well, this isn't properly speaking a horse. It's Beelzebub in disguise. He's got three little human skulls tattooed on his cowling for riders he's liquidated.
4: Oh, George, I'm afraid for you.
5: No, I don't need any help being scared. I can do it myself.
4: Well, three is a lucky number, isn't it?
5: Yeah. Of course, the next lucky number is 7. You keep on thinking of how unlucky you have to be until you're lucky again.
4: But why do you want to ride Murder Plot?
5: I don't want to, but I am Grand Marshal of the rodeo.
4: Well, has he thrown you yet?
5: No, because I'm on to his past. One of his horsey ancestors got chased by Confederate cavalry, and to this day, his descendants get nervous when anything Southern happens, like fried chicken.
4: Oh, nonsense.
5: And you just can't get Murder Plot out of bed in the morning of the anniversary of Bull Run.
4: Oh, you fool.
5: How have you been?
4: Well, fine.
5: You're looking fine.
4: Oh, yes, I've been fine.
5: Fine.
4: How you been?
5: Oh, good. Good.
4: Good.
5: How are you?
4: I...
5: Yeah. Yeah, I've missed you, too.
4: I didn't say that, did I?
5: I said it.
4: Well, I was going to say it. I have missed you.
5: Honest?
4: Very much. It gets pretty hectic around the office sometimes, and, well, that's when we miss you.
5: You really haven't worried about Bobby.
4: Of course not.
5: I'm just humoring the poor little girl.
4: Of course.
5: Not a thing between us.
4: No, just like the rumors about me and Windsor Appleton being seen together.
5: Oh, yeah.
4: There's nothing to it.
5: I hear he's loaded.
4: Pay no attention.
5: No, I don't. What a relief not to have to try to talk like a cowboy.
4: You know, I thought it was getting to be rather becoming on you.
5: Real nice girl, that Susan Armstrong.
4: George.
5: Huh?
4: Your cuffs.
5: Oh, have I been figuring costs on them again?
4: Those cufflinks.
5: Oh,
4: Solid gold, no doubt.
5: Well, only through to the other side.
4: Oh, very nice.
5: Well, now, Susan...
4: Barbara, they say. Barbara. Oh, splendid.
5: They do not.
4: Well, I can read.
5: They do not say Barbara.
4: Well, they don't say it, but they sure spell it. Oh, what exquisite taste.
5: Now, Susan...
4: Do you have her name tattooed on your chest, too?
5: It does not say Barbara.
4: On your chest?
5: The cufflinks. It says Bar-Bar-A. Bar-Bar-A for Rancho Bar-Bar-A is the brand mark.
4: Oh, ingenious.
5: Not bad.
4: Talk about Windsor being loaded.
5: There's a quick change for you.
4: What about that simpering cowgirl of yours simply rolling at oil wells in that rancho of hers? It ain't hardly much larger than plucky little old Belgium, but I calls it home.
5: She never said that.
4: Bar-Bar-A, solid gold, a quarter of a pound, honest weight. Suppose you fell into deep water with those anchors on your wrist.
5: Now, look here, Susan Armstrong.
4: Don't take that tone with me.
5: Well, after all, you engaged this Windsor Appleton treasure boat to work for you.
4: Oh, well, only because I needed a reporter and you abandoned me for a long-thorn lizard.
5: I didn't abandon you. I'm trying to help you.
4: Oh, trying to help me.
5: You know that.
4: All right, I'm trying to help you by making your absence in the office unfelt.
5: I was a fool to come here tonight.
4: Beginning tomorrow, don't come here tonight anymore.
5: Done.
4: Sealed and delivered. Good night.
5: Good night.
4: Oh. And please leave the furniture.
5: Good night. I'm sorry.
6: I'm just going to ring the bell.
5: Good evening.
6: Good evening. Oh, Susan. Susan.
4: Oh, Windsor. I wasn't expecting you tonight.
6: Oh, sister, wait till you hear what I know about Bobby Brundage, girl wrangler.
4: Really surprised. George rides that horse rather well.
7: He handles that highball like a major.
4: There's nothing repulsive about that little Bobby Brundage article either.
6: Well, she's real cute in that white buckskin outfit.
7: Here we go. First event.
8: Ladies and gentlemen, go over to
4: Bobby. Your announcer is George Harvey.
8: Welcome to the Rancho 2 Bar A Rodeo with its charming queen, Bobby Brundage.
4: Mr. Appleton, please stop making those disgusting noises.
8: Later in the evening, Bobby will astound you with amazing feats of horsemanship and western skill. Now, the first event, the bucking horse contest featuring...

0: Attaboy, cowboy. 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
1: Rookie, stop. The horse is standing still.
2: But why is George still going up and down?
0: He's won. Come on, let's go down. Congratulate him. George, you were just wonderful out there.
3: Uh-huh. We're proud of you, Georgie boy.
0: Uh-huh. You're a man after my own heart.
2: Uh-huh. Wait a minute. So am I, Bobby.
1: Put her there, Mr. Harvey.
3: Uh-huh.
0: Please accept my apology for starting your horse a bucket. I'm not mad at you anymore.
3: Uh-huh.
0: George, how about coming over for dinner tonight?
1: Buffet dinner, standing up, that is.

0: You really ride very well, George.
1: Well, thank you, Susan. Of course, I will say I learned the hard way. You know, this bridle path's a little different from the last place I rode a horse.
0: Too bad Windsor and Bobby can't be here.
1: You know, I don't think they care. They're honeymooning in Prospect Park, Brooklyn.
0: Who would have dreamed it? A Gate Appleton and a corn-fed Bobby Brundage, both hailing from Brooklyn.
1: South Brooklyn. Well, come on, Miss Armstrong, man. I'll race you to the South Corral.
0: Right, cowboy. Spur up your horse.
1: Horse.
0: Horse.
1: Once a cowhand, ma'am. Always a cowhand.
0: I always say.
2: Irene Dunne and Fred McMurray will be back next week in another exciting comedy adventure in the gay new series, Bright Star. This is Wendell Niles inviting you to join us then.

0: of the big new Mars Bar welcome you to Curtain Time. It's June and a gala summer crowd fills the lobby. And here in a white dinner jacket is the well-known man about town, your host, Patrick Allen.
1: Good evening.
0: Well, Mr. Allen, what's the word about tonight's new play?
1: It's a romantic comedy, Myron, with, I'm told, a rather unusual ending. But there's the overture. We better hurry inside the theater for tonight's production of Curtain Time. Tickets, please. Thank you, sir.

0: seventh row center. Seat 7A.
1: Thank you. Well, the theater will be dark in a moment, so let's glance at the program. Harry Alders and Nanette Sargent, supported by the Curtain Time Players, are starred tonight in You Don't Know Susie by Marguerite Jacobs. Mr. Alders plays the part of Douglas Stewart, and Miss Sargent is naturally Susie.
2: Curtain Time!
1: There's the call for the first act of You Don't Know Susie. The scene is the city room of the Beacon. Over in one corner is a door marked Managing Editor. This door has just been opened by a young man who sticks his head inside and says...
3: What do you say, Mac?
4: Doc! Come in, fella, and pull up a chair. I didn't expect you until tomorrow morning.
3: Well, I was able to make it this afternoon, Mac, so here I am.
4: Brother, you're a sight for sore eyes. Tell me, how does it feel to come back to the Beacon after 5 years?
3: Oh, it feels great. But it sure came as a surprise when the old man asked me to take over as managing editor. The job should have gone to you, Mac.
4: Oh, no, Doc, not me. You're the right guy to handle this reorganization. I'm tickled pink to carry on as your assistant.
3: Well, I'm tickled pink to have you, too. Of course, there'll be a lot of changes, but you had my letter about that last week.
4: Yeah, and I've already acted on some of your suggestions.
3: Mm-hmm.
4: Here's a report I've just finished writing up for you.
3: Good. You know, Mac, I told you I have no criticism of the Beacon's news coverage, but the feature pages smell.
4: Yeah, you mentioned that in your letter.
3: Yeah, and the worst is Aunt Susie's corner.
4: Well,
3: I hope you canned that replica of Queen Victoria the minute you received my letter.
4: Well, I can't say I did exactly.
3: What do you mean, you can't say you did exactly?
4: I tried to fire her, Doug, but, she talked me out of it.
3: She talked you out of it?
4: Look, Doug, if you knew Susie...
3: What is this, an imitation of Eddie Cantor?
4: No, I'm just trying to explain.
3: I don't get it.
4: Well, I told Susie the new managing editor considered columns giving advice to the Lovemore out of date.
3: That's right.
4: Except that she convinced me that they aren't.
3: And I still say they are.
4: And Susie's corner gets a lot of letters, Doug.
3: She probably writes them herself. Mac, I want you to give her the bounce at once.
4: Yeah, but I told you I tried.
3: Okay, then I'll fire her, and she won't talk me out of it.
4: You mean right now?
3: Yes. The sooner it's done, the sooner we're rid of her lousy column. Where's her office?
4: It's straight down the hall.
3: Okay.
4: But be careful, Doug. You don't know Susie.
5: Hold everything, Susie. He's here. Who's here? Mr. Stewart, the new managing editor, and he's headed this way.
6: I suppose he's got a nice sharp axe with him?
5: That's how it looks. Gee, kid, I'll sure miss you.
6: Hold it, Hazel. I haven't been fired. Not yet.
5: No, but this guy's no softy like Max. You won't be able to talk him into keeping your column.
6: Maybe not, but I'm going to put up a darn good fight. I've given the best years of my life to Aunt Susie's corner.
5: Uh-oh, here he is. Excuse me if I just watch.
7: Good afternoon. I'm looking for Aunt Susie.
6: The name is Miss Dalton, Mr. Stewart.
7: Oh, and you know who I am.
6: I know you're here to fire me, too.
7: What?
6: Not because my work is unsatisfactory, but because you personally dislike my column.
7: Oh, now, wait.
6: Thousands of unhappy women turn to Aunt Susie for advice and comfort, of course, but that means nothing to you. You say love is old-fashioned.
7: Will you shut up and give me a chance to say something?
6: Well, that's right. Shout at me. Throw me out on the street.
7: Don't be silly. Nobody's going to throw you out.
6: Then you're not
7: going
6: to fire me?
7: I didn't say that.
6: Yes, you did. You heard him, didn't you, Hazel? Well, I...
7: Now I understand why Mac didn't get
6: it. Oh, but you won't be sorry you changed your mind, Mr. Stewart. And any time you need advice on love, just come to me.
7: Miss Dalton, I haven't changed my mind. There's no room on a modern progressive newspaper for the kind of drivel you call advice to the lovelorn.
6: Drivel?
7: Yes, drivel. I suppose this is some of your advice to the lonely hearted.
6: Why, yes.
7: Yes. Dear heartbroken, you seem very discouraged. But all will be well if you remember that a clever girl can get any man she wants. Now, that's what I call drivel.
6: It sounds sensible advice.
7: You honestly believe that any clever girl can get any man she wants? Me, for instance.
6: I can't imagine any girl wanting you.
7: Oh, is that so?
6: Yes, but it could be done.
7: And could you do it?
6: Let's not be ridiculous, Mr. Stewart.
7: Ah, so you admit it can't be done. You call yourself an expert on love, but you can't practice what you preach.
6: I didn't say it couldn't be done, and I could land you easily enough if I were stupid enough to want to.
7: Would you care to bet on that, Miss Dalton?
6: Oh, it's like taking candy from a baby.
7: Okay. If you can get me to propose to you within 2 weeks, your column stays in. But if you don't, you resign 2 weeks from today.
6: It's a deal, Mr. Stewart.
7: Good. Miss McGee is our witness. Well, I'll be seeing you, Miss Dalton. For 2 weeks more, that is.
6: Oh, Hazel. What have I done?
5: Honey, you talked yourself right out of your job.
6: Oh, but you should have stopped me.
5: I should have.
6: How on earth can I ever get that stone-hearted monster to propose?
5: Look, you're the love expert on this paper.
6: And unless I can think of some way to trick him into proposing, I'm going to be an ex-love expert.
5: Maybe you ought to write yourself a letter.
6: Oh, darn it. I'm so mad I could cry.
5: Well, that's good, too. Why didn't you comment on him instead of talking back?
6: But you're right. He's just the type to fall for a sweet, silly thing who'd weep on his shoulder.
5: Well, too late now. Susie, what's this official-looking document sitting on the floor?
6: A document?
5: Let's see. Special report to Mr. Stewart.
6: Oh, well, he must have dropped it.
5: Well, I'll just hand it to one of the copy boys.
6: Oh, Hazel, don't. Just leave it there on the floor.
5: But it looks important.
6: If it is, you'll come back here looking for it.
5: Well, I don't see why.
6: Now, never mind that. Just clear out of here so that I can set the stage and go into my act.
3: Oh, back already, Doug? Did you fire Susie?
8: Well, Mac, I, that is, not exactly.
3: Oh, so.

0: But see what I must have left up there. I'll stop and get it on my way out. Good night, Mac.
1: Good night, wise guy.
0: Sorry to intrude again, Miss Dalton.
2: Don't you dare come in here.
0: But I think I left an important paper here and... here it is.
2: Very well. Now, go away.
0: Look, you aren't crying, are you?
2: No, it's just something in my eye.
0: Well, maybe I can get it out for you.
2: No, why can't you let me alone? Haven't you hurt me enough?
0: I've hurt you. Is that why you're crying?
2: Yes.
0: Well...
2: it's true enough. My column isn't any good. I don't know anything about love.
0: Oh, you poor kid. I didn't mean to make you cry. Here, put your head on my shoulder. Huh?
2: Oh, thanks.
0: Is that better?
2: I suppose you think I'm terribly silly.
0: Oh, no. But you certainly had me fooled.
2: I did?
0: I thought you were one of those hard-boiled, aggressive career girls.
2: Oh, I just act that way so no one will suspect how... how weak and helpless I really am.
0: Jeez. You're making me feel like a brute, Susie. Besides, I shouldn't have tricked you into making that crazy bet.
2: Oh, let's not talk about that. I know I haven't a chance of winning.
0: Well, no, you haven't, but...
2: All I can do is tell other girls how to get a man. I've never been able to get one for myself.
0: Oh, I'm sure you could if you wanted to.
2: But I never have any date.
0: Oh, you're wrong about that. You have a date right now.
2: I have.
0: As soon as you dry those pretty blue eyes and powder that little pink nose, I'm going to take you to...
2: Oh, Mr. Stewart.
0: The name is Doug to you, Susie.
2: Okay, Doug. But you don't want to bother with me.
0: Oh, but I do. As long as I'm turning you out of your job, well, the only decent thing I can do is help you land a husband.
3: And now, Myron Wallace. 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

0: is the call for the second act of You Don't Know Susie, brought to you by the makers of the big new Mars Bar. Douglas Stewart, new managing editor of the Beacon, is determined to fire Susie Dalton, who gives advice to the lovelorn. But they made a bet. If she can get him to propose to her within 2 weeks, her column stays. If she can't, it goes and she goes with it. Well, it's now almost 2 weeks later. Doug and Mac's assistant are discussing the paper.
1: Well, Mac, I signed the contract this morning for that medical column.
2: Well, good. When's it start?
1: Wednesday. We'll run it in Aunt Susie's spot.
2: Is that definite?
1: Sure. It's the day we drop Aunt Susie's corner, isn't it?
2: Well, this is only Friday, Doug. Why not wait until we're absolutely certain Susie can't win that bet?
1: Oh, look, Mac, Susie herself admitted she couldn't win it.
2: I know. And then you took her to dinner.
1: Just to cheer her up, that's all.
2: Oh? And is that why you've been dating her ever since?
1: Partly. Poor kid's never had much fun.
2: And that's all there is to it?
1: Absolutely. Of course, I've been trying to help her get a man, but, well, you know Susie, Mac.
2: Oh, sure, sure. I know Susie.
1: Yep, I've introduced her to several eligible young bachelors, but she's too shy even to try to land one.
2: Well, keep on pitching, sonny boy. With all the help you're giving her, Susie's bound to get her man.
3: Are you sure I look all right tonight, Hazel?
4: Honey, you couldn't look any sweeter.
3: But if you were a man, would you want to propose to me?
4: Well, that all depends.

0: On what? If I were Doug Stewart, I wouldn't.
1: Well, he'd better propose tonight. This is my last chance.
0: And you're really going through with it.
2: Well, I have to win that bet, don't I?
0: Well, how about Doug? He isn't going to like it when he finds out you've been pulling his leg for the last 2 weeks.
1: Well, he tricked me into making the bet, didn't he?
0: Just the same. You're handing him a pretty raw deal.
1: Hazel, a girl can't afford to be squeezed when she's fighting for her job.
0: No. But sometimes I wonder whether you're really as hard-boiled as you think you are, Susie.
1: No, Jerry, you've fallen for this act, too.
0: Guess I have. Well, I wish you luck, honey. But I'm glad I won't be around when the fireworks
1: start. Oh, but you will be.
0: Come again?
1: You're my witness, Hazel, in case Doug tries to crawl out of the bargain after he's made it.
0: But, won't I crab your act? Some men are a little shy about proposing in front of witnesses, you know.
1: He won't even know you're here.
0: Oh?
1: I want you to sit in the bedroom and listen. Then after he's proposed, come out and congratulate me.
0: On winning a husband?
1: Don't be ridiculous, Hazel. On winning a bet.
3: You sure you want to stay home tonight, Susie?
1: Uh-huh. I thought it would be nice just to sit here and talk for a change.
3: Well, it is nice.
1: Oh, but that light's shining in your eyes, isn't it?
3: Why,
1: I'll just turn it off.
3: Oh, don't bother.
1: Oh, it's no bother. There. Isn't it comfy now?
3: This is swell, only, I half promised Ted Fowler we'd meet him at Palm Grove.
1: Oh, well, if you want to go on without me.
3: Oh, but you're the one Ted wants to meet, Susie.
1: I don't think I'd be interested, Doug.
3: Oh, you'd like Ted, Susie. He's a swell guy. Good-looking, popular, plenty of money.
1: Oh, then he wouldn't be interested in me.
3: Oh, he'd be crazy about you. I'll tell you what. I'll phone him tomorrow and arrange another date.
1: Oh, not for me, Doug. I'm going away tomorrow.
3: You're going away?
1: It's my last day on the beacon, you know.
3: Oh, sure, but I don't get it, Susie. Where are you going?
1: Oh, New York, Chicago, Timbuktu. Really doesn't matter.
3: Well, it sure does matter. And if you don't know where you're going, why can't
1: you... Now, please don't coax me, Doug. You'll forget me as soon as I'm gone.
3: I don't want to forget you.
1: Oh, you don't really care about pensions, Susie?
3: Susie, dear, you're crying.
1: Oh, you know how silly I am. I'm such a big crybaby.
3: No, darling. You're a sweet little crybaby.
1: Oh, Jack, hi.
3: Susie, you don't mean that you're going away on my account, do you? Because you've learned to care.
1: Oh, I'll get over it sometime.
3: Oh, Susie, you poor little kid.
1: Oh, God. You shouldn't have kissed me.
3: Well, I sort of liked it myself.
1: But now I won't be able to say goodbye.
3: Well, you're not going anywhere.
1: I'm not?
3: Don't you understand, Doug? I want you to marry me.
1: What did you say, Doug?
3: I said I want you to marry me. Hey, what the devil was that?
1: Doug, I won the bet. I keep my job.
0: Nice going, Susie. Honest, you were so good, you almost had me crying there for a minute.
3: Where did you come from?
0: Well, I'm Susie's witness, but she won the bet.
3: But we called that bet off 2 weeks ago. Susie admitted she couldn't win.
1: That was just part of my act, darling. And you've got to admit now that a clever girl can get any man she wants.
3: Boy, you phony little...
0: No name calling. Susie won fair and square.
3: You mean it's fair and square to trick a man into falling for a cheap act?
1: Now, see here, you tricked me into making that bet. I had to win or lose my job.
3: Okay, and you can keep your lousy job. At least I can count myself lucky that you didn't accept me.
0: Wow. Mr. Stewart seems a trifle upset.
1: Yes, I guess he is.
0: Well, I don't blame him. That was a wonderful act you put on.
1: But I don't suppose you'll ever speak to me again.
0: Not unless he happens to coin a few choice phrases.
1: He'll really hate me now, won't he?
0: Like poison, honey. But don't worry. His job is safe and he won't bother you anymore.
1: Oh, don't say that. I want him to bother me.
0: Oh, look, dearie, I know it's a wonderful act, but aren't you carrying it a little too far?
1: But I'm not acting now.
0: Well, what are you crying about? You won the bet.
1: Oh, I don't care about that. It is Doug I was.
0: You mean you fell for the act, too?
1: I guess I did.
0: Oh, brother, this is a swell time to find that out.
1: Oh, Hazel, he's come back.
3: I'm sorry to intrude.
1: Oh, Doug, I was so afraid you wouldn't come back.
3: I forgot my hat.
1: The hat?
3: I won't bother you anymore.
1: Oh, don't say that. You're no bother. That is...
3: Are you crying again? Probably just something in your eye.
1: No. Yes, maybe it is.
3: And call a doctor. I'm not falling for that corny stunt again.
1: Oh, Hazel. gone.
0: So I noticed. I guess you turned on those wonderful tears just once too often, Susie. You'll have to try something else.
1: But it's too late now.
0: Well, you're still Aunt Susie.
1: Oh, sure. I still have my job.
0: Then cheer up. You figured out how to get your man. Now all you have to do is figure out how to get him back.
4: Sergeant, here is Myron Wallace.
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0: for the third act of You Don't Know Susie. Well, Susie won her bet. She got Doug Stewart, her managing editor, to propose. And so she keeps her column. But although Doug now hates her, Susie fell hard for her own act. She's in love with Doug. Well, it's now a few days later. Hazel has just entered Susie's new office.
1: Phew, hot in this new office of yours, Susie.
2: Do you call this cubby hole an office?
1: Well, it's pretty small. I don't see why Matt shifted you over here.
2: Matt didn't. It was Doug's idea to exile me to this broom closet.
1: Well,
2: he can't fire me, so he's going to make things so tough I'll have to quit.
1: Well, maybe that would be best, Susie. You may be able to write your column on the express.
2: Hazel, I'm not quitting just to please that rat.
1: But you'd be happier on another paper. And as long as you can't get Doug back...
2: Who says I can't get him back?
1: Well, he hangs up on your phone, he returns your letters unopened.
2: And he kicks me around here in the office hoping I'll quit, but he isn't fooling me at all. I know he's still in love with me.
1: Oh? I suppose that if he ever starts treating you decently, you'll know he hates you.
2: He'd like to hate me. That's why he's trying so hard to get me out of the office.
1: Was that so?
2: Yes, but it won't work, because I'm hanging on until he gives up.

0: Okay, Doug, I'll tell Kelly you like the idea.
1: Hmm? What idea?
0: Why, the idea Kelly has for a series of articles.
1: Who's Kelly?
0: Are you kidding? You know Frank Kelly, our political expert.
1: Oh, well, sure. Well, have him drop around and tell me about his idea. Hmm?
0: Doug, I've been sitting here for the last half hour telling you all about the idea.
1: Oh, is that what we've been talking about?
0: It's what I've been talking about. But you just sit there staring into space.
2: Yeah, I guess it's just no use, Mac. I can't keep my mind on anything but Susie Dalton.
0: Then why not marry the girl and get her off your mind?
2: And you telling me I should marry that scheming, two-faced little cheat? Do you think I'm nuts?
0: Not yet, but it won't be long.
2: Look, Mac. Oh, I'll be all right again as soon as I get her out of this office.
0: Yeah, maybe.
2: Mac, isn't there some way I can fire her?
0: Not without breaking your word.
2: Well, then I'll just have to keep on trying to figure out a way to make her quit.
0: And in the meantime, you can sit here twiddling your thumbs. Well,
2: Mac, I've got it.
0: Oh, so you have.
2: I've got a surefire scheme to get rid of Susie. She'll have to quit when she finds out about this.
0: Oh, for the love of Pete.
2: Miss Hale, connect me with the composing room.

0: Hazel. Hazel, have you seen tonight's Beacon?
1: Not yet, Susie. Something terrible happened?
0: Yes. Look.
2: Well, I'll see.
0: He put Aunt Susie's corner on the comic page.
1: Right between Moon Mullins and Superman.
0: Hazel, this is the last straw. I really hate him now.
1: You mean Doug?
0: I don't mean Moon Mullins.
1: No, but...
0: Who else would pull a dirty trick like this?
1: Well...
0: I don't care how much he kicks me around, but he's not going to make a joke of Aunt Susie's corner.
1: I suppose he figured you'd rather quit than stand for that.
0: Well, I'll sue him for damages before I let him get away with this.
1: But Doug has a right to print your column anywhere he wants to.
0: Well, then I'll sue him for something else, for libel or breach of contract or... Hey, I'll sue him for breach of promise.
1: What?
0: He asked me to marry him.
1: You heard him.
0: For sure. And now he refuses to marry me, doesn't he?
1: Yes, but I don't think you can sue for breach of promise in this state.
0: Well, I can try. Oh, I'll hire some shyster lawyer and threaten to sue. If Doug can put me on the comic page, I'll plaster him all over the Beacon front page.
1: Susie, you wouldn't do a thing like that.
0: Well, I'll say I would. Of course, Doug will be glad to settle out of court, but it's going to cost him a cool $50,000 to learn that he doesn't pay to kick my column around.
3: If you'll just try to be calm, Doug, we can talk this over sensibly.
4: Calm? You expect me to talk sensibly with Susie slowing? I mean, with Susie suing, I'm done.
3: With Susie suing you, Doc.
4: Yes, and for breach of promise.
3: She can't get away with it.
4: But she can make me look like a heel and in my own newspaper, too.
3: Frankly, I don't think Susie will go that far.
4: Yeah? Well, you don't know Susie.
3: Let me talk to her, Doug. I'm sure she'll be glad to call it off.
4: Sure, for $50,000.
3: But she knows you don't have that much money.
4: Mac, can't I fire her for this? Hasn't she broken some rule, suing her boss for a breach of promise?
5: There's no rule against that.
4: Well, maybe she'll resign if I give her the $50,000.
3: But you don't have $50,000, remember?
4: Well, maybe I can raise it somehow. I'm sure it'll be worth it.
5: I'll get it.
4: Okay.
5: Mac Pearson speaking.
3: She is, Charlie?
5: Well, if that's the case, you'll have to quit. That's right.
4: Mac, Susie finally tossed in the sponge.
5: Look, fella, keep your shirt on.
4: But you said...
5: We were talking about Isabel Tupper in Wantage. She's marrying Jim Harrison on the copy desk next week.
4: Oh.
5: We don't hire married couples on his paper.
4: You mean it's a rule?
5: Well, sure. Doesn't come up often. But to get back to Susie... Hey, where are you going?
4: To fire Susie Dalton.
6: But look, Doug, if you fire Susie now, she'll go ahead with a breach of promise suit.
4: No, she won't, Mac. I've found a way to beat that, too.
7: Hello.
0: Good afternoon, Mr. Stewart. I've been expecting you.
7: Oh, sure. I suppose you've been sitting here waiting for the fly to walk into your parlor.
0: You brought the textbook, of course.
7: No, I'm afraid I didn't.
0: Well, I'd better have the $50,000 in cash anyhow.
7: Susie, I hate to disappoint you, but I've decided it will be cheaper to marry you.
0: Are you kidding? Do you think I'd marry you now?
7: Well...
0: No, thanks. I'll take the $50,000.
7: Look, honey bunch, you haven't any choice.
0: Oh, no?
7: You can't sue me for breach of promise if I want to marry you, darling.
0: Doug, did you... Did you call me darling?
7: That's a direct quotation.
0: Then you really want to marry me now?
7: I'll say I do.
0: Oh, Doug... I was afraid you'd never forget me.
7: Something in your eye again, sweetheart?
0: Oh, no, isn't it just... Oh, I'm so happy.
7: So am I, darling. We're going to be married right away.
0: And you won't mind having me around here?
7: But Susie, I'm afraid you'll have to quit.
0: Quit? But I want to go on working after we're married.
7: Then I'll have to fire you, darling.
0: Oh, but...
7: The Beacon has a rule against employing married couples.
0: I never heard of any such rule.
7: Neither did I until a few moments ago.
0: So that's your game, tricking me into marrying you so that I'll have to quit.
7: Well, I've tried everything else.
0: Why, you snake, you...
7: Viper?
0: No worm. And you're not going to get away with it.
7: Any bets on that, darling?
0: Oh, what's the use? Even if I win, I lose.
7: That's right.
0: But I've got you, Mr. Douglas Stewart, and believe me, you're not getting out of it.
8: Tonight,
2: certain times are Harry Elders and Nana Sargent. The supporting players were Jennifer Holt and George Caesar. The Curtain's Eye music is arranged and conducted by Bert Farber. And the entire production is directed by Harry Holcomb. Next Saturday, Curtain Time will present the comedy romance entitled The Controlling Interest. And now I'll join this gay theater crowd as it leaves the merchandise mart. 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
8: Curtain Time!
2: Be sure to hear Dr. IQ, the mental banker. And next Saturday, be with us again for Curtain Time. 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
2: Are you willing to undertake a dangerous mission behind the enemy lines, knowing you may never return alive?
3: What you have just heard is the question asked during the war to agents of the OSS, ordinary citizens who to this question answered, yes.
2: This is Cloak and Dagger.

warfare, espionage, international intrigue. These are the weapons of the OSS. Today's story, The Roof of the World, concerning two American agents who travel into the far-off and mysterious land of Tibet on a secret pilgrimage, is suggested by actual incidents recorded in the Washington files of the Office of Strategic Services. A story that can now be told.

0: It came at us suddenly, out of the darkness. The shaggy monster was 15 feet high. None of us said a word for a minute. We just stared at it.
1: The tusks. Look at the length of them.
0: The tusks of this monster must have been at least 12 feet long. And I knew myself that if I hadn't seen it, stood right in front of it, I wouldn't have believed it actually existed either. But I saw it. There was definite proof. It did live. Once.
2: Okay, lights. Put on the lights, please. All right, now. Quiet, please. Quiet. What you have just seen is the last of our afternoon slides here in the Museum of Natural History on prehistoric animals. This last mammoth was a species of a true elephant which was found in Tibet during and before the Ice Age. Now, are there any questions?
3: Yeah. How do you get out of here?
2: Well, if you'll all follow the guide, he'll take you into the next room where you can actually see the skeletons of these monsters, which paleontologists have reconstructed from fossils and actual bones discovered in the earth.
0: Philip. Oh, Phil.
2: Oh, hello, Esther. Were you here for the whole lecture?
0: No, just the last part of it. But you were sensational.
2: Flattery will get you nowhere. What's that?
0: Oh, telegram. Here. Just came to the office.
2: Not for me, it's for us.
0: Oh, who's it from?
2: Washington. The Office of Strategic Services wants to see us.
0: Office of Strategic... Now, why in the world do they want us?
2: Huh? There's one way to find out.
4: Mr. and Mrs. Malden, we know your reputation as geologists and explorers. We know you traveled the Far East together several times.
2: That's true, Colonel.
4: Now, at this stage of the war, Germany is pushing eastward across Africa to Suez, and Japan is thrusting westward across China into India. If the Axis partners meet, their junction will be Central Asia, and dominating that meeting point will be Tibet.
0: What do you want us to do, Colonel?
4: We want volunteers to make a pilgrimage to the Dalai Lama, High Priest of Tibet. It'll be a goodwill mission to get them on our side. It involves a great deal of danger.
2: Yes, we know. Esther?
0: Well, as long as you're sure that mammoth elephant disappeared from there centuries ago, I'm willing. A few weeks later, we were flown to India where we were given a car. Then the two of us started out across the border to a village called Gyuksam at the foot of the Himalaya Mountains. Once there, we were to pick up pack animals and a guide and start our journey to the holy city.
2: Well, these roads couldn't have been any narrower or any rockier.
0: Well, they weren't designed for modern travel.
2: You can say that again.
0: Phil? Are you worried about something?
2: No, I'm worried about a lot of things.
0: For instance,
2: this is the worst possible time of the year to be traveling up that mountain. It's almost spring up there, and the thaw's setting in. It's going to loosen the snow and ice all along the way.
0: Well, you just have to be more careful, that's all. Oh, Phil, look, round the bend of the road. That's the village, isn't it?
2: That's it.
0: Wait a minute, Phil. Slow down. Look.
2: Good Lord.
0: I should have said, it was a village.
2: Burned to the ground.
0: The old man who sat wailing and moaning, cross-legged on the ground, was the only one left alive in that village.
5: Bandi tribe come from mountains, steal, kill, set fire to rest.
0: How is it they spared you?
5: I am priest sent from Dalai Lama to this village many years past. If they kill holy man, great plague and pestilence will be upon them.
2: Well, tell me, where'd you learn to speak English?
5: In holy city was taught.
0: Well, what do we do now, Phil?
2: We can't leave him here alone. We'll take him with us and drive until we find another village.
5: No. I take you.
2: Huh?
5: What's that? Shintu will be guide to Hori City. Here all is lost. Go back to Dalai Lama.
2: What about pack animals?
5: A village of Chonda, not far away. We'll go there first.
0: Chunder was about 10 miles away down the road. It was small, with only a few huts made of sun-dried bricks. Phil was afraid of the spring thaw that was setting in more every day, so we made arrangements with the native chief to start almost immediately.
2: What did he say, Sing-Tong?
5: This Kiang's wild donkeys as good pack animals as other white men has.
0: Oh. What's he talking about? What other white men? Ask him.
5: Acquired, I know. A stranger leave here 2 days ago on way also to holy city of Rasa. Wear badge with crooked cross.
0: Phil.
6: Nazis. We're in a race, Esther. We've got to reach Lhasa before they do.
0: That was the first we knew that the Germans were ahead of us, going in the same direction, on the same mission. Philip was right. It was going to be a race for time.
7: Esther, come on. This is no time to pick flowers.
0: Oh, look at this dwarf rhododendron, Phil. And up ahead, it's like a carpet of blue irises.
7: There'll be plenty of foliage until we cross the timber line. Then it'll just be cold. And traveling on snow is going to be a lot tougher.
0: Well, I'm not looking forward to the temperature dropping 100 degrees in 20 miles.
7: Watch it. Did you hurt yourself?
0: No, I just tripped. I guess I must be getting tired. Thank you?
5: Yes, Mr. Yes.
0: How soon will we be able to camp?
5: Cold springs less than half mile ahead. We'll camp there for night.
0: When we reached the springs, I started dinner out of K-rations, which kept our packs light. And by the time I was through, the tent had mushroomed up, and Phil and Sing, too, were inside, straightening the pole and fixing the blankets for the night.
2: How about food, Esther?
0: Too soon.
8: Very bon. Mala.
0: I looked up from the fire to find an unpleasant surprise. 6 unpleasant surprises, carrying rifles and forming a ring of muddy boots all around me. Who are you, men? What do you want?
2: Lala. Lala.
0: Phil!
2: What is it?
0: Thank you.
2: Where'd they come from?
0: I don't know. They're just here, that's all.
2: We are. Sing-Tu.
5: These are some of nomad bandits who raid my village.
2: Huh?
5: Niga, Shema.
0: What do they want?
2: Kadia.
5: They say they take surprise, everything. A guns, too.
2: Why are they all so ugly?
5: Leader, shoot off gun to show you he mean what he said.
0: Still, without our supplies and guns, we'll have to turn back.
7: Providing they let us turn back.
2: Nitting, why am I?
5: They hold you hostage. Send me, holy man, back to get ransom.
0: Oh, Phil.
7: Hold on. Don't let them know you're afraid of them.

0: tent and threw them in a heap by the fire. Feng Shu knew he wouldn't be harmed because he was a holy man. But Phil and I had no idea what was ahead for us.
1: Get
2: your hands off me, you baboon! Oh, Phil!
1: Leave her alone, you understand? Feng Shu, tell them we'll come quietly. Go up! Fighting!
2: I said get your filthy hands off me!
0: The machine gun that riddled the bandit leader came from the direction of the brush. And the six of them went down, one after another. Then there was silence. And we looked up to see our two saviors walking out of the brush in German uniform.
3: I'm delighted we were able to be of assistance, Americans. I am Commandant Kurt Farb of the German Army. This is Lieutenant Ernst Kessler.
4: Right, me.
0: Well, thank you for saving our lives. I'm Esther Malden, and this is my husband, Philip. Oh, and our guide, Sing Tu.
3: You do not seem too surprised to see us here.
1: We are not. Just surprised you're not 2 days ahead of us the way we thought you were.
3: Then you knew about us?
1: How? They told us in the village. They also told us you were headed for the holy city.
4: They talk too much, those native idiots. The Königs of Malhart.
3: That's their aunt. And, you, are you also going there?
0: No. Oh, I mean, we're geologists. We're just on an exploring expedition.
3: Come, come. Is it quite nice to lie to your benefactors who have just saved your lives?
1: I don't get that. Why did you?
3: Well, we saw the American flag sewn on your clothing. That told us immediately who you were, where you were going. We, as you already know, we are also headed for Lhasa to the Dalai Lama. But our guide was killed. The snow loosened under him as we turned the ledge and he fell.
1: So you were going back for a guide?
3: Exactly. But that is some distance away. Time is slipping by.
4: You have the guide. You will lead us.
0: Oh, no, we won't. And neither will Sing Tu. Will you, Sing Tu?
5: Where do only us friend Americans tell me?
4: The Flugzeughund?
3: You get too excited over nothing. Now remember, Herr Morden, Frau Morden, you have the guide. We have your supplies and your weapons. Let us pool our resources. Go together.
1: If you think that at the point of our own guns you're going to make us lead you to Lhasa, you're crazy.
3: Look, you are scientists. I appeal to your logical minds. Is it not safer that since we are traveling the same direction, we travel together? Once we reach the Dalai Lama, that each of us present the case of his country to him.
1: If you'll forgive me for repeating, Herr Commandant, we're not going to be pushed along with guns in our backs.
3: Nein, who said you would be? Here.
0: Why, Phil, he's giving us back our pistols.
3: You see?
5: We trust strangers, gentlemen?
1: No, not yet.
4: It's all right. Go ahead, open them.
3: Yeah, open the gun if you like. Go ahead, spin the drum. See the cartridges in the chamber.
1: Yes. Yes, I see them.
3: Well, you return your guns, loaded as they were. Now shall we forget the war for a while and travel on together?
1: Okay. Let's try it.
0: Lagging behind them, Phil. Shouldn't we catch up to...
1: We will. I want to talk to you.
0: I'm cold. A temperature went down so fast once we crossed the timberline, I can almost hear it drop.
1: What do you think of this situation?
0: With our friends? I don't know what to think. You trust them?
1: Of course I don't. Whether they gave us back our guns or not, they're still going to look for a chance to double-cross us before we reach the Holy City.
0: What are we
1: going to
0: do, Phil?
1: Just keep an eye out. Look for a way to double-cross them first.
6: Yes, clear brook to here. Good water to drink. Come.
3: Come, my friend. You hear what he says? Water. It will taste better than the whiskey in your flask, eh, Al?
1: We're coming.
0: We caught up with them. And as we leaned over to fill our canteens in the small, clear brook, there was a sudden rumbling.
4: Mark, the water's turned muddy, Tonka.
3: Yeah, it's covered with a dirty foam. Splashing, too.
4: What are you talking about? It is not raining.
1: It is in the high regions. That's what turned the water.
3: But so suddenly.
1: It happens like that. Races along under the ground, pushing the mud with it.
0: It's really beginning to thaw, isn't it?
1: Yes. That's what I was afraid of.
4: What is there to be afraid of? Answer me.
1: As the snow starts to melt, it'll start to fall. So just watch your step.
3: Aunt, is it but good to have three such good guides? We are indeed fortunate, what?
5: Come, Marbrook, along the way we walk.
4: Walk? Why do you think we have this animal?
5: Tiang can be turned loose here. We'll get more and more snow. It's best to climb by foot.
0: Yes, Peter's right. Besides, the animals won't find any place to graze. It's been getting pretty sparse for miles.
1: Where will they go?
5: They are wild. We'll find the runaway. Ella! Ella!
0: The packs were heavy, and we were too tired the next 2 days to do much talking. We just watched each other. The jagged paths under us were getting more and more slippery. And below the cliff, we could see a sheer drop of hundreds of feet to the glacier. Above us were the snow peaks. And somewhere beyond, the holy city of Lhasa, towards which small birds with dull brown, gray, and black seemed to point. And then, the third night after the strange pact had been made between our two enemy camps, it happened.
1: Esther, where are you going?
0: Oh, to the brook around the bend, Phil. I want to get some water. You take care of the rest.
3: Well, if you pitch the tent, Herr Morgan, I'll fix the fire. Oh, by the way, there's Aunt.
0: Oh, there it is. I knew I'd seen a brook. Bigger hole in the ice.
4: Carry that back for you.
0: Lieutenant Kessler, what are you doing here?
4: I can see you don't want to be friendly. What a pity.
0: I'll be friendly enough to give you some good advice.
4: No.
0: Save that liquor until you really need it. And stop guzzling it if you intend to keep up on this hike. This is no Boy Scout picnic.
4: I'm touched by your concern for me.
0: Don't flatter yourself. What are you doing back here anyway?
4: You really wish to know? I followed you. I knew you were coming to the brook. So I went round the other way.
0: You what?
4: You don't like me. You'd like me very much if you got to know me.
0: No, thanks. Now, please, get out of my way. Let me go back.
4: But, Kleiner, we may not have another chance to be together alone. You're very attractive. Even in those heavy clothes.
0: Yeah, I know. Very attractive. Besides, I'm the only woman for miles. Now get out of my way.
4: I would like to see you in a white gown. Diamond clips at your shoulders. Have you got nice shoulders, Frau Morgan?
0: Leave me alone.
4: Don't try to pull away
0: from
4: me.
0: Stop it, you dragon fool!
4: Yes.
0: Oh, you big, dumb, dragon Nazi pig!
4: You watch your tongue!
0: Go away from me!
4: Hustler! Get away, leave her alone. And if I don't, you gave me back my gun, I'll use it. You have your gun? You would not dare shoot me. Go on, try it, use your gun.
3: Hey, that is enough. Get up, show me look. Where's the total idiot? Do you want him to use his gun on you? Think, Ernst, do you want him to use this gun? He will. I can tell he will.
4: No.
3: I give this lady your apologies. I order you.
4: My apologies, Frau Morlin.
3: You both have my word an incident like this will not occur again. Shall we eat and make camp for the night now?
0: Thing too kept me between them as we climbed. I wondered how soon we'd see the holy city and when all this would come to a head. Look! When Thing Tzu yelled, he turned around and looked in the direction from which we'd just come. A huge iceberg swayed for a moment, and then it landed on the path we had come less than 2 hours before.
1: Well, this is what we can expect from now on, now that the thaw set in.
0: Oh, well, I'll expect it, but I won't look forward to it.

0: heart's broken. Or are the days getting longer?
1: Sleepy?
0: Uh-huh. You know, it was nice of them to let you and Sing 2 and me have this cave to ourselves.
1: Well, considering that it's too small to hold more than three of us, it wasn't so magnanimous.
0: Still, they could have tried to grab it for themselves.
1: Barbara seems to be trying to make amends for the way his pal acted the other day.
0: I wonder what their game is.
1: Yes, I'd like to know, too. Sing 2?
2: Yes. You wish to know how soon we reach Holy City?
0: He may not talk much, but he's a pretty good mind reader.
1: That's it, Sing 2. How long?
2: Expect to see gates in distance, perhaps, tomorrow.
0: Tomorrow? Oh, that's wonderful.
1: Is it?
0: Well, isn't it?
1: It means time's run out, Esther. If they're going to pull anything, they're going to pull it now.
0: The Germans were camped under a ledge which protected them from the wind, about 50 feet from us, across a narrow crevasse. In spite of all the things that had happened before, or might be going to happen ahead, it was strange, peaceful up there. In the west, a fan of pink rays from the sun shot up from behind the snow range, and overhead a few bright stars twinkled. Presently, the fan flickered and disappeared. And then, in the glow of the full moon, I saw what looked like a long procession of ghosts in the distance, but were actually cascades of snow, melting and falling hundreds of feet, leaping from ledge to ledge. In the morning, the air was crystal clear, and we saw it.
1: The Holy City. Esther, do you see it?
2: I expected only to return again when I die.
0: Oh, it's beautiful. How long will it take us to reach it?
3: You will not reach it at all, my friend.
1: Don't start something you can't finish, Herr Commandant.
0: Phil.
1: Get back, get behind me, back in the cave.
3: You should have been more friendly to me, Frau Moore. Perhaps I would have taken you with us.
4: Well, go on. Throw your gun. Shoot us.
1: What's the big joke?
4: Do you think we would have been fools enough to get you loaded guns?
1: But I saw them. I broke open the gun and saw the cartridges.
3: Did you take one out and examine it? Why don't you do it now?
0: Still, look, I opened mine. It's a blank cartridge.
4: Now, see, Frau Morden, you understand why I took care not to let your husband become too excited and that Ernst here tries to be friendly. I didn't want to take a chance of your finding out too soon. We shall give your regards to the Dalai Lama.
3: Ah, shoot us. Come on. Kill us with your blank gun, if you can.
1: That's not a bad idea. Esther.
3: Esther, out!
1: Back in the cave, quick.
0: Phil took them at their word and actually killed them with his blank gun. The shots vibrated enough to loosen the heavily piled snow, break the crust at the rim of the ledge, and start the slide that avalanche down. Threw them over the side and buried them somewhere on the cliffs below us, under rock, ice, and snow.
2: Gone? They are gone.
0: Oh, the flow worked for us, didn't it?
1: Yes. Come on, Sing 2. You lead. We'll follow.
0: We could see the Holy City, but it was still 25 miles away. It was 2 days' travel of an almost vertical descent into the valley. And we arrived at dusk at the magnificent red and white palace that overlooked the city. It was a week before we saw the Dalai Lama. Our entrance into his presence was conducted with the utmost ceremony. Tall, grim-faced monks lined the hall. Their 6'4" frames made even more massive by layers of stiff gold brocade. The walls were carved with strange images and Tibetan inscriptions. Then the gong struck again. We were ushered into the throne room.
1: Esther, look.
2: Quiet. Must not talk. Come. Dalai Lama will see you now.
0: We walked on thick rugs that were brilliant in color and depicted the waves of the sea, clouds, and emblems of happiness. Then we saw a throne of yellow satin at the end of the great room, and on it, robed in burgundy and gold satin, with a crown on his head and a table of jewels beside him, sat the Dalai Lama, a boy of six.
5: Come closer. Come. I will throw the silk longevity scarf over your head to welcome you.
6: We thank you for your welcome, Your Serenity. We bring you gifts from our leader.
5: I accept your gift with great thanks. How is your president?
6: He is well, thank you.
5: Bring the gift to me. Let me see.
0: They gave him the gift, and he looked at each one carefully. After a while, servants began to pass bowls of rice and glasses of black tea. I noticed that a special taster took a sip of the Lama's tea before it touched his sacred lips.
5: Mr. and Mrs. Milton?
7: Yes, Your Serenity.
5: Throw a pinch of rice over your shoulder. It will bring good luck.
6: Your Serenity, we've come to talk about peace and friendliness between our two countries.
5: There is no need to talk.

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1: But we've accomplished nothing.
0: His serenity has tied 3 knots in American's longevity scarf. He has blessed him. Our countries will be friends.
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4: Heard in today's Cloak and Dagger adventure as Esther was Louise Barclay, Philip Grant Richards, the monk Raymond Edward Johnson, Barber Stephen Schnabel, Kessler Barry Kroger. Others were Janice Gilbert, Carl Weber, Ralph Bell, and Jerry Jarrett. Script was written by Winifred Wolfe and Jack Gordon. The music was under the direction of John Dark. 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Today's true OSS adventure was based on the book Cloak and Dagger by Corey Ford and Alistair McBain. This program was produced by Louis G. Cowan and Alfred Hollander under the direction and supervision of Sherman Mark.
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1: Thank you, Bob Warren. Friends, before we bring you tonight's story, we should like to remind you that the Red Cross reaches into every community in the country in tackling its day-to-day job of service to humanity. 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

0: I can't imagine what they might be, but I suppose there are worse things than being blind. Maybe one of those things is death. Maybe death is worse than blindness. I don't know. When you can see, there are a lot of little things you take for granted. Striking a match and bringing it unwaveringly to the tip of your cigarette. Buttering a crust of bread neatly. Eating soup without spluttering it all over everything. But when you're blind, you know you're being sloppy and you wish you weren't, but... Oh, well, you wouldn't be expected to know. I was 30 when it happened, and I did everything rather well. Rode, skied, drove. I loved driving. I loved long, sleek, expensive, fast cars. It's a wonderful feeling doing 70 in a good car on a smooth road, especially when your wife's beside you.
1: Emmett, darling, please, it's too fast.
0: Helen.
1: Well, it is. I don't like it. It makes me nervous.
0: Now, you leave it to Emmett, boy. Steady as the Rock of
1: please
0: Gibraltar.
1: Slow down.
0: You know, that center line reminds me of adhesive tape unwinding from an endless white road.
1: I think it's smart, Alex, stuff, and I don't like it.
0: Oh, Helen, for Pete's sake, stop being stuffy. Cars like this are made for speed.
1: Crazy to take chances like this. I'm asking you.

0: He's in darkness,
1: slowly, that's it. There. These fools that don't know how to drive, how crazy can a man be? All right, Mr. Graves, take it easy.
2: Oh, it's killing, it's killing.
1: You'll be all right.
2: Like a knife. What is it? What?
3: Helen.
2: Helen.
1: Your wife's all right now, take it easy.
3: Who are you?
1: You're all right.
3: What happened?
1: You had an accident in your car.
3: Where am I?
1: In the hospital. I'm Dr. Summers. You're in the hospital and you're safe and your wife's right next door. Now take it easy.
3: Oh, all right.
1: Another half grain of morphine now. Now, just relax, Mr. Graves. You had a bad accident. You're very lucky to be alive.
3: I... Doctor. Doctor, my eyes. Why are they... Take these bandages off.
1: Now, now, Mr. Graves.
3: Take them off. You hear me? Take them off.
1: Please, Mr. Graves. Hypodermic nurse.
4: Yes, sir.
1: Now, this will just sting for a second, just for a second.
3: What are you doing to me? What are you doing?
1: Just to quiet your nerves.
3: Why are my eyes bandaged?
1: Relax, relax. That's it. Easy. There you are, the last of the bandages.
3: But I can't even tell anything. Whether it's light or dark, not anything.
1: Well, Mr. Graves, it needn't be such a tremendous handicap. There were thousands of men in the war who overcame it.
3: Not even the faintest glimmer. I was sure I'd be able to see something, a light bulb, a fire, something.
1: I know it's been a terrible shock. I wish we could keep you and your wife here longer, Mr. Graves, but at the moment we're so crowded. I think we'd better go and see your wife now.
3: Yes, I suppose we had. It'll be as hard on her as it is on me. Worse, she'll have to live with me, take me around.
1: Mr. Graves, there's something I've got to tell you. This is one of the times I almost wish I'd gone in for a career that... Mr. Graves, your wife is blind, too.

0: frightened, Emmett. You've always loved the sea. We'll be all right. I know we will.
1: We were taught how to sign our names in a guide frame, how to go through doors. Every day a man came from the Institute for the Blind and taught us. We had a model of the house made, and we fingered it until we were perfect. We knew how many steps between every room, what furniture stood where. And we learned the 40 yards of shore so that we could stand anywhere and yet still find our way back to the house. The teacher they sent us was a dull-witted chap that had bad breath and... No, I guess he was all right. I guess it was me. But when he finally stopped coming, I was glad, very glad. Helen and I used to practice when we were alone. We practiced going up and down stairs smoothly and confidently. I'd go up and wait for Helen. Then I'd go down and wait for her at the bottom. Then I'd go up and wait for Helen. Oh, it's a real exciting way to spend an evening.
0: There. I didn't touch the railing once.
1: Oh, you don't have to be that perfect. Everybody uses the banister when they climb stairs.
0: The little chair is here.
1: Uh-huh. Turn right and four steps to the big leather chair against the wall.
0: Small chair at the head of the stairs. Four steps right and the big leather one.
1: Everything was where it should be, everything normal, everything just fine. Except for that small, hard kernel of fear that stuck in my chest like a lump of lead. Always just a little afraid. It wasn't a real frightening sort of fear, just a tight little knot of dread. As the days dragged on, I began to hear things I'd never heard before. Mrs. Ransom, our cook, would make a noise in the kitchen, and I'd hear it from the bedroom. Or Barnes, our chauffeur handyman, would be in swimming, and I'd hear him over the sound of the surf. I would strain to absorb sound, absorb it with my skin, my hands, the soles of my feet. Helen didn't feel as nervous as I did. I'd lose my bearings for a few seconds, lose my sense of direction, and I'd panic. Just stand still and clench my fists and shake. And that's the way I was the first time it happened. Helen had gone down to the beach with Barnes. Mrs. Ransom was off to get our milk from a neighbor. I was alone in the house. I walked into my bedroom, and right at the door, I knew something was wrong. I walked in and stood in the middle of the room. The skin in my arms turned hot and cold, and a column of ice formed along my spine. I strained. I ached to hear, to sense, to feel. And then I knew someone was in the room with me. Who is it? I can hear you. I know you're there. What's that noise? Well, say something. Say something! Look, I'm blind. I can't see you. It's very frightening not to know and... Well, just don't stand there staring at me. Say something, dear God. Don't you understand? I'm blind. I know you're there. Say something! I gotta get out of here. Helen! Helen! Mrs. Ransom! Mrs. Ransom, help me! Somebody help me, Helen!

0: on earth could have got into the house and up into your bedroom?
1: I know someone was there. I know it.
0: It was your imagination, darling. Now be sensible. It just couldn't happen. That...
1: Who is it?
2: It's Mrs. Ransom, Mr. Graves.
1: Come in.
2: I was just wondering if you'd like
1: to... You
2: said
1: have... you were going after the milk.
2: Well, I did, Mr. Graves.
1: Then how are you back so soon?
2: Mr. Patterson passed me on the road, Mr. Graves. He gave me a lift back.
1: Well, why didn't you say so?
2: Sorry, Mrs.
0: That's
2: Graves.
0: All right. Mrs. Ransom, what was it you wanted?
2: I wondered if you'd like the custard for dessert. The milk's lovely and fresh.
0: Custard
2: and
0: would be very nice, Mrs. Ransom. Thank you.
1: That's all, Mrs. Ransom.
2: Yes, Mr. Graves. Supper won't be long.
1: It could have been her. It could have been anybody. Did Barnes leave you at any time when you were on the beach?

0: He swam over to the point while I lay in the sun.
1: You think he came back to the house?
0: I don't know.
1: I'm so edgy. For Pete's sake, let's have a drink.
0: No, let's not.
1: Why? What's the matter with you?
0: I don't enjoy drinking when I can't see the glass and sort of... Anyway, I don't think it's a good idea.
1: Are we getting a little saintly? We used to be the sops of 81st Street.
0: Well, you suit yourself. I'm going to clean up for dinner.
1: I started then to think about killing myself. I wondered what it would be like. Would it be quiet and serene and... Or would it be... Well, I started to think about it. I even suggested it to Helen. She was very annoyed and very upset. She said there was always hope. That there were things like Brahms and Toscanini and fresh air and birds and holding each other's hand. She made me feel ashamed for ever thinking that suicide could be a part of people who love each other and who are normal. One day, Dr. Summers came to visit us. We were very glad to see him. We thought there might still be a chance that... Well, we were very glad to see him. He was always very cheerful.
2: I think you're both looking splendid. Splendid.
0: Thank you, Doctor. Terribly nice of you to drop in on us.
2: Well, I hope to come more frequently. My sister's bought a place up the way a bit.
0: You mean we'll be neighbors?
2: Well, not quite neighbors. It's the old Harlington house, the big white one with the red roof.
0: Oh, it's an enchanting house. You'll love it. I used to play in it as a child.
1: Dr. Summers.
2: Yes?
1: Do you think it's possible for a blind person to... Or to go into a room and think he hears some person in it when it's really empty?
2: I think it's not only possible, I think it's liable to be frequent.
0: Emmett had a very unfortunate experience. He thought he heard somebody in his bedroom one time.
1: I know I heard somebody.
2: Of course you did. You're all keyed up to hear something, and your brain accommodated you.
1: You mean I have too much imagination?
2: Yes, you have. There's nothing unbalanced about it.
1: But it's terrifying.
2: Of course it is. Your mind reaches out and grasps at shadows. The shadows can't be held, can't be distinguished, and it is frightening. Don't let experiences like this upset you. You'll get over them in time.
1: Oh, there was somebody in that room.
0: Darling, why don't we just forget all about it?
2: Excellent idea. Everybody is blind in one way or another.
1: Is everybody unbalanced, too?
2: I think so. In one way or another.
1: That night after Dr. Summers left was the first night I had to talk myself to sleep. I was afraid to get up and get a sleeping powder. I was afraid I might take the wrong thing and make myself sick. I didn't want to wake Helen, and it seemed churlish to wake Mrs. Ransom of Barnes. So I talked to myself. Not loud. Low, softly. Nobody could hear me. Helen slept in the next room. When I talked to myself, it shut out the disturbing sounds. All the millions and millions of other sounds. The night, the sea, the crickets. I never knew there were so many sounds. To try to keep the sounds out, I'd lie on my back and gently rub my chest with both hands from side to side, and I'd talk very softly. Nothing but the night. Alone. And cool. And the night to sleep. Good night to sleep. What's that? Helen? Is there someone? Whoever you are, you're at the window. I'm going to get out of bed and come over. If you want to kill me, why, this is your chance. It's the blind. It's the blind. It's just the Venetian blind. Dear God, am I going crazy? I couldn't go back to bed. I felt for my robe, my slippers. I gripped the wall and walked carefully to the door of my room. My hand glided over the chair, the bureau. Felt the open door. I walked the 10 steps to the big leather chair, then 4 more to the top of the stairs. I made the left turn, and suddenly there was nothing there. No wall, no banister, no small chair, just space. And though it seemed like a million years, I balanced on the edge of a knife, my arms beating the air uselessly. And then, like a lump of clay, I fell.
3: Helen! Helen! Helen, help
0: bed like this. Barnes! Darling, are you hurt?
1: I fell.
0: All right.
1: My side, I...
0: Darling, you shouldn't get up at night all by yourself.
1: Help me up.
0: Barnes!
3: I'm coming, Mrs. Graves.
1: Something's gone. Something's holding me. For God's sake, what's holding me?
3: What is it, Mrs. Graves? What's happening?
1: But, Mr. Graves, are you hurt? What is it?
0: Help him. Get him upstairs.
1: Oh, the belt of his robe got tangled in the railing.
2: Oh.
1: Yeah, there. Now, lean on me, Mr. Graves. Are you all right?
2: No. Don't lift me up. Just let me sit here a minute. Helen, sit here with me, please.
0: Is there anything on the stairs, Barnes?
1: No, Mrs. Graves.
0: All right, you can go back to your room.
1: Are you sure there's... You heard what she said. That's what you paid for to do as you're told. Now go back to your room.
0: He doesn't mean it, Barnes. Please, go back to your room. If I need you, I'll call you.
1: Okay, Mrs. Graves. If you want me, just shout. I won't go to sleep until you tap on my door.
0: Thank you, Barnes. Emmett, what happened? Darling, you're shaking like a leaf.
2: I thought I heard somebody at the window, and I got up. It was the Venetian blind slapping against the sill. I thought I'd come downstairs for a while. I got to the head of the stairs, and I fell.
0: Are you all right?
2: My ribs, it hurts me to breathe. I think I hit my side when I fell. Oh, Helen, I'm so afraid. I might have been killed.
0: Now, there now. Please, let's go back up and get you to bed. I'll bring you a glass of milk.
2: Helen.
0: What?
2: I've got it. I've got it now.
0: Got what?
2: Somebody moved the chair.
0: Somebody what?
2: Help me up, quickly.
0: What is it, Emma?
2: Help me up. Can't you understand English?
0: Yes, dear. I can understand English. Hang on to the rail. All right?
2: Yes. Yes, I'm all right.
0: What do you mean somebody moved the chair?
2: I got to feel it. To feel it. To know that... Well, where is it?
0: I don't understand what you're trying to say.
2: Where's the chair? Where's the little straight back chair that we feel every time we start downstairs and every time we get to the top? Where is it?
0: There must be someplace.
2: It isn't here. Do you understand? It isn't here.
0: Is it?
2: Somebody's trying to kill us. Trying to kill us. Do you hear?
0: I'm going to call Dr. Summers.
2: Good thing he didn't fall all the way down.
0: Is he all right, Doctor?
2: Of course I'm all right. You've no broken bones, but you're covered with bruises.
0: Somebody move that chair. At least Emmett thinks that... Well, it isn't there now, anyway.
2: What chair?
0: Well, there's supposed to be a small straight-back chair right at the top of the stairs. We touch it every time we start down, and then we always know that when we feel it on the way up, there's only one step left.
2: The little chair with the plant seat?
0: Yes.
2: I can see it from here.
0: You what?
2: Yes, a little straight-back chair with a fine seat.
1: You're lying. You're trying to trick me.
2: Mr. Graves, I can see a plaid chair from where I'm standing in this room. It's at the head of the stairs against the railing. I'm not used to being called a liar. I realize you're upset, but I'd appreciate it if you'd remember your manners. Good night.
0: Emmett, I can't stand this. You've got to get a grip on yourself.
1: But you couldn't feel it.
0: You must have pushed it out of the way when you fell.
1: I didn't.
0: Why did you leave your room in the first
1: place? Oh, I wish I could kill myself. Even if I went to hell, I wish... This is hell. Right now, it's hell.
0: Emmett, I'm upset, too. Now, please don't talk that way. You've just got to get hold of yourself, darling. We can't go on like this. If you're going to be hysterical and imagine...
1: Look, I'm telling you that somebody moved that chair. Either Mrs. Ransom or Barnes... Somebody's trying to murder me.
0: Emmett.
1: Deliberately or accidentally, one of them moved it.
0: Good night, Emmett. I'll see you in the morning. Try to sleep as late as
1: possible. Helen, don't go. Don't go.
2: I was alone again, back in bed. Alone with the noises. Only this time it hurt to rub my chest. The shadows crept in like a thousand visions that can't quite be seen. I was on a horse, galloping under the skies. I could see Helen as she used to be. Lovely, gay, gentle, tender. And then everything seemed to come together and go round and round and round. And away at the back of everything came the blackness of sleep. Closer and closer and closer and closer. A couple of weeks went by, and gradually the pain went out of my ribs, and I began to forget. Helen and I walked by the sea every morning before breakfast. It began to be good to be alive. We were learning Braille. A whole new world of reading started to unfold to us.
1: And then, one night, it all came back in a sickening, ghastly rush. I'd been asleep for hours, and suddenly I was awake. The hair began to stand up on the back of my neck. A noise had wakened me. A noise I hadn't thought of for a long time. The noise of a light switch. Someone flipped the light switch in my room. I tried to sit up in bed, but my muscles wouldn't respond. I just lay there bathed in sweat. I knew there was somebody in the room, but I couldn't speak. I couldn't move. I just lay there, the words bursting at my lips, but nothing would come out. Is there somebody there? Barnes. I can hear you, Barnes. Barnes, please don't hurt me. I'm in bed. I'm helpless. I'll give you money. I've already arranged that you and Mrs. Ransom will be taken care of. You don't have to worry, Barnes. Barnes, please. Or kill me if you have to, but say something. Say something. What are you doing? What are you doing? You God in heaven, help. Oh, thy kingdom come, my work be done enough as it is in heaven. I did hear it. I did hear it.
4: Help!
1: Help! Helen!
4: Helen! I'm coming, Helen! I'm coming! Oh! I'm coming, Helen! Just a minute! Helen!
5: Helen!
4: Darling!
5: Helen, help me.
4: I'm here, darling. I'm here.
5: There, he's in that closet. I found him. He passed me. He's in the closet. A man. Oh, Barnes.
4: Hang on to yourself. Hang on to yourself. You had a gun in here once, didn't you?
5: I don't know. Barnes has
4: it. It is Barnes.
5: No.
4: Yes.
5: We'll do something. We can't just stand here.
6: Mrs. Graves.
5: Barnes, come here quickly.
4: But who, if it isn't Barnes, then who's in there?
5: Barnes!
6: What is it, Mrs. Graves? Mrs. Graves, what's the matter? What is
4: Barnes,
6: it?
4: Barnes, there's somebody in that closet. Mrs. Graves felt him go past her. He was in my room first.
2: Well, I'll soon find
4: out. No, Barnes, wait. Now, be careful. He may be...
2: Well, if there's somebody in the closet, the best way to get him out is to open the door.
5: What is it?
7: Oh, I'm sorry, Mrs. Graves. There's no one there. The closet's empty.

0: can't stand it any longer, Emma. Not any longer.
1: We can't stay outside any longer, Helen. It's cold. We'd better go back in. Barnes and Mrs. Ransom will be worried. Darling, there was nobody in the closet. And it was all our imagination. We've had a bad shock. And honey, don't you understand? I've had all this, too. The chair, the hundreds of times I thought that I was hearing things. And it's just being blind. It's just being blind. Now, come on. We've had a terrible fright, and it's late. And we can't sit out here all night.
0: How high have we come?
1: Oh, we've come too high. We just passed the end of the rear wall. We shouldn't go any farther.
0: What's the top? What difference does it make if we do fall over? Maybe it would be best to fall over and down and end it all together.
1: Helen.
0: Why not? Why not just end it now easily, quickly, together?
1: Stop it.
0: I just can't stand it. I just can't stand being blind. I hate it. I hate everything about it. I'll never adjust, never, as long as I live.
1: Helen, it'll be all right. Darling, I know what you're feeling. I felt it. I'm uncoiling somehow. It's going to be better now. But this is a stage we both go through. I went through it first.
0: I could jump from here. This would be high enough. Must be 100 feet down even from here. Would the sea be very cold now?
1: Helen, stop it. Let's get down out of here.
0: Would the rocks be hard enough to kill me from here?
1: Helen, stand up.
0: All right.
1: Now, take my arm.
0: Yes, sir.
1: Now.
0: It's a lovely night. There's a cloud over the moon, and the sea is very black. And every once in a while, a star catches it, and it's lovely.
1: What did you say?
0: You look very silly in that coat.
1: You...
0: rather stupid. When you relax your face, it looks idiotic. A little, not much, but a little. And even from here, I can see your beard, stubby and dirty.
1: God, what's that?
0: I can see, Emmett. I've been able to for some time now, for about 6 weeks.
1: Then who?
0: I switched the chair. I was in your room. I rushed back to my own and screamed because I hate you.
1: Helen.
0: You made me blind and you made my face a twisted, horrible mask.
1: No.
0: The scars are blue, Emmett. They're pale blue and purple and they're all over my face and neck.
1: Helen, no.
0: You did that. You and your slick, fast, expensive automobile and your puling, stupid, smart-aleck little mind. You were showing off at 70 miles an hour.
1: Oh.
0: I was hoping you'd jump off here yourself or cut your throat or turn on the gas in the kitchen, anything.
1: Helen, keep away from me.
0: Let me take a moment.
1: Helen, don't touch me, Helen.
0: Don't let any head down. If you move so much as 6 inches, you'll fall over.
1: Oh, no.
0: So I'm just going to reach
1: out. Helen, don't.
0: I

We must have been very near the edge. She fell all the way, right down to the rocks. I slipped, stumbled, but managed to keep my balance. I sat there all night, wondering what she looked like down there. All broken and... Barnes found me the next morning. I told him I pushed her, and why I pushed her. But they don't believe me. Dr. Summers feels I should be kept here, in this sanitarium, they call it. He doesn't believe me. But you believe me, don't

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Attraction 30 on Radio City Playhouse has written by George Bellack and directed by Harry W. Duncan. Emmett was John Larkin. Helen was Elspeth Eric. Other players included Paul Nugent, Leora Thatcher, and Lee Nelson. The music was composed and conducted by Dr. Roy Shield. 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

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Our sincere thanks to John Larkin and Elspeth Eric for a truly memorable performance. Please join us next week for another exciting story on Radio City Playhouse. Good night, everybody.

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official broadcast from the files of the Federal Bureau of Investigation, presented as a public service by the Equitable Life Assurance Society of the United States and the Equitable Society's representative in your community. 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If you wish to equip your children so that they will be able to take advantage of all the opportunities the future offers, don't miss this important message. Tonight's FBI file, The Return of the Mob.

0: Last year, America celebrated victories over two powerful external foes. Victory is made possible only by the perfect coordination, the perfect teamwork of every unit of every branch of the armed forces and civilian production. Today, America is at war against a mighty internal foe, a powerful army of criminals sweeping the nation with the biggest crime wave in her entire history. And victory in this war will depend likewise on perfect teamwork. The perfect teamwork of all branches of law enforcement, local, state, and federal. Plus the cooperation of you, the American citizen. Teamwork of the kind that smashed the criminal kingdom. In tonight's case, from the files of your FBI. Years ago, the White Horse Tavern in the city of Riverdale was a popular speakeasy and the throne room of one of the most powerful mobs of that era. Today, this tavern is only a second-rate bar and grill, looking as worn and grimy as the middle-aged man who has just entered the front door and crossed to the bar.
1: What do you have, mister? I said, what do you have?
2: Oh, not a thing, thanks, eh? I just come in to look around.
1: Well, the 50-cent tour don't start for an hour, so breeze, will you?
2: Wait a minute, Bob. Wait a minute.
1: Yeah?
2: I used to come in here years ago. A lot of years ago.
1: Uh-huh.
2: I was wondering if any of the old customers were still here.
1: Look, Mac, I just came on this job a month ago. Take your business down the street.
2: Wait. Ever hear of Curly Silvers? Sleeping Young?
1: No.
2: How about George Hamilton?
1: Hamilton?
2: Yeah.
1: He's sitting right back there.
2: No kidding. Hey, let's have a
1: couple of beers, right? Okay.
3: Hey, that's wonderful. Really wonderful.
1: Come on, drink up, baby. We gotta be moving.
3: Okay.
2: Excuse me.
1: Yeah?
2: I was told there was a friend of mine back here.
1: Well?
2: George Hamilton, do you know him?
1: I'm George Hamilton.
2: Oh, you can't be. You're too young.
1: Look, Pop, what is this, a touch?
2: No. I'm looking for a fellow who used to hang out here 20 years ago.
3: Say, George, maybe you mean your old man.
1: My old man worked for this bum. Stop, will you? 20 years ago, his boss was King Brown.
2: I'm King Brown.
1: What?
2: I said, I'm King Brown. This used to be my headquarters.
3: George, is he leveling?
2: Here's a picture, miss. Me and George Hamilton 20 years ago.
1: Let me see that.
2: Sure, here.
1: That's Pop, all right.
2: Yeah, and that's me.
1: Yeah, it is. Well, what do you know? I thought you were sent away for life.
2: I was paroled. Get out 2 days ago.
1: You know something, honey?
3: What?
1: This character used to be the biggest operator in town. King, what brought you back here?
2: I'm on my way to my brother's farm in Minnesota.
1: Did you get the shorts? Eat some coffee?
2: Well, I... Yes.
1: Got the hungries going, too?
2: I could stand them. You there.
1: Sit down.
3: Hey, I thought we were leaving.
1: I want to talk to the guy.
3: Yeah, but we got
1: all
3: to
1: right, sit down. I bought it.
3: Okay.
2: Thanks.
1: King, my old man used to say you were the best organizer he ever saw.
2: Well, that was a long time ago.
1: That happens to be the business I'm interested in right now. Maybe I can pick up a few tips. How about a nice big steak?

0: Go on, keep talking, King. I just want to fill up your glass again.
1: Thanks, thanks.
2: I guess this stuff ain't as fancy as you used to drink in the old days, huh, King?
1: Well, honey, at least the label's on the level. speaking of the old days, you know something?
2: What?
1: I used to own this town and everybody in it. All I had to do was snap my fingers and they'd jump through a hoop. They couldn't even lay a water main or pave a street without my say-so.
0: You mean unless you got your cut?
1: That's what I said.
2: I guess those days are gone forever, huh, King?
1: Yeah, but only because the guys with any enterprise have either gone up or pushing daisies.
2: What do you mean?
1: If I was 20 or 25 years younger, honey, I could get together a mob and organize this town over the weekend.
0: I'm glad to hear you say that, King.
1: Huh?
0: Because I am 20 years younger.
1: That'll get you.
0: I got the enterprise and I got the guts. All I need is the know-how about organizing the mob and the town. That's where you could help, King.
1: Huh?
0: Look, why don't you forget about your brother's farm? What do you want to do? Finish out your ticket milking cows or stacking wheat?
1: No, but I...
0: I see. Maybe those 20 cycles in the can have softened you up too much.
1: Wait a minute.
0: Maybe you wouldn't know how to get started anymore.
1: Give me another drink.
2: Sure. Here.
1: Wouldn't know how to get started, huh?
0: Would you?
1: Look, first thing I'd do is get a mob together and sell protection to all the stores and shops in town.
0: How?
1: It's a very simple recipe, kid. You just give them the acid treatment.
2: What's that?
1: If the guy says he doesn't want to buy protection, you toss a little acid at him. And you never have to do it more than once, because by the time the acid has burned through his clothes and his skin, he's yelling to do business.
0: King?
1: Huh?
0: Lift your glass. You too, baby.
2: Huh?
0: This town is going to be incorporated again.

0: Things began to move fast behind the scenes in Riverdale. But it was barely a month later that Agent in Charge Collins of the local office of the FBI received a caller on an urgent mission. The caller was Riverdale's chief of police, Claude Monroe. And his mission?
1: It's not news to either of us, Mr. Collins, that the old gang system of organized crime is coming to life again in this country.
2: That's right.
1: But it gave me a pretty stiff jolt last week to find out that it's happening right under my nose in Riverdale.
2: Really? What'd you uncover?
1: Well, I haven't got positive proof, but I'm pretty familiar with all the signs of a gang at work.
2: Yes.
1: You see, I was a rookie cop in Riverdale back in the 20s when the mobs were first getting started in this country.
2: Then you must have had a hand in cleaning up King Brown's old mob here.
1: Yes. That's why I can tell what's happening now. Not with the same mob, of course.
2: They were wiped out when King Brown went up, weren't they?
1: That's right. This is a new gang, but it's getting started along the same old pattern.
2: Mm-hmm.
1: We don't know who's running it or who the hirelings are. But this much we do know.
2: Yes.
1: Nearly every store and shop in Riverdale is paying protection.
2: When did this stop?
1: Couldn't have been more than a week or so ago. We've been trying to turn the light on it ever since. But, of course, as you might know...
2: Nobody will talk.
1: Exactly.
2: The same old intimidation, Chris.
1: It's hard to blame the store and shop owners much.
2: I know. Not when their property, their work, and even their own lives are at stake.
1: But blast it, Collins. The longer they keep silent, the longer they'll be slaves.
2: I know.
1: Something's got to be done, done fast, or things will be as bad as they were back in the 20s.
2: Yes.
1: No telling what price the people of Riverdale will have to pay before we can break it up.
2: What's your plan of action?
1: Well, that's why I'm here. I need the FBI's help. Job is already too big for my small force.
2: But, Chief, I can't...
1: I know the FBI can't step into a local situation unless some federal law is being violated. But all I'm asking now is, couldn't you at least give us a hand in finding out who's behind this thing?
2: Mr. Monroe, we'll start to look around right now.

0: Okay, even dough, anybody, I'll make another strike.
1: That's for suckers, the way you're falling, George.
0: Oh, watch this.
1: Pretty lucky.
2: Nice going, honey.
0: Huh? Oh. Hey, where have you been, baby? I've been waiting to show you the new office.
2: Well, let's see it.
0: Okay, amateurs, the alley's yours. Come on, sugar.
2: Look, George, why did you have to pick a bowling alley?
0: Because it gives us a legal front. I'm playing it smart, sweetheart. Here we are. Now be careful when you step on the rug. You'll sink up to your ankles.
2: George, this is beautiful.
0: Like it?
2: Boy, I love it. And the desk. I never saw such a production.
0: How do I look behind it, sweetheart?
2: All you need is the secretary on your knee.
0: Wow, what are we waiting on?
2: Is this the right position, Mr. Hamilton?
0: Well, let's try and see.
2: Mr. Hamilton.
0: Proud of me now, baby?
2: I don't know. How much money are we making?
0: It's coming in by the crateful.
2: I'm very proud of you.
3: Hello, George.
0: King, from now on, you might try knocking first.
3: Sorry. Well, how are the payments coming in?
0: Why?
3: Just wondering how we're doing.
0: We're doing all right.
3: Any new members for the Southside Protective Association?
0: The boys are out doing a little selling now.
3: How about that drugstore down on Front Street?
0: That's out.
3: What do you mean, sir?
0: It's a chain store. The manager can't spend any dough without an okay from the home office.
3: And you're going to leave it like that?
0: Well, what can we do about it?
3: Look, kid.
0: I told you to stop calling me kid.
3: Whatever I call you, you better get out of business right now if you're going to take alibis instead of dough.
0: Listen, King.
3: Are you going to run this outfit like a bush leaguer, or are you going to run it like I told you? Because if you're not, you better toss in the towel right now and get yourself a job jerking soda.
0: Now, just a minute.
3: I got to go up the street. Give me 20.
0: Okay. Here.
3: Thanks. Oh, and by the way, when I come back, I'm going to write a letter to that drugstore's home office and show you how to get that dough coming in.
2: I thought this was your desk, George.
0: Oh, don't worry, sweetheart. I need his brains now. When I finish picking him clean, I'll buy him that ticket to his brother's farm.

0: Collins speaking.
1: Hello, Collins. This is Chief of Police Monroe.
0: Hello, Chief. Any news?
1: Yeah. Those investigative tips you gave us yesterday have already paid off.
0: Oh?
1: The boss of the mob is George Hamilton, Jr., the son of King Brown's former lieutenant.
0: No wonder the pattern of operation was familiar.
1: Everything's the same, even down to throwing acid.
0: Mm.
1: And here's where the FBI can come into the case.
0: What do you mean?
1: Well, we found out Hamilton sent a threatening letter to the head office in St. Louis of a chain drugstore here.
0: Uh-oh.
1: But we can't get that letter.
0: Why not?
1: Now, it's a small, one-man organization, only four stores, and the owner, just like the other store owners here, is afraid to talk or cooperate.
0: But you've got proof that there is such a letter.
1: Definitely.
0: Then that's enough for us, Chief. We're moving in.

0: return to the FBI file in just a moment. Now, three questions and answers on education.
1: First question. Of our 32 presidents of the United States, how many attended a college or a university? 10?
0: 15? The right answer is even higher. 25 of our 32 presidents have had college or university training. Yes, education does help equip men and women for leadership. It helps to build up the character, judgment, and integrity which identify the well-rounded American citizen. Think that over, mothers and dads, and decide now to investigate an equitable educational fund. A life insurance plan that has solved the problem of education costs for thousands of parents who are members of the Equitable

0: these important features. One, the Equitable Plan makes sure that money for education will be ready when your child is ready. Two, if you die, the educational fund becomes fully established. If you are totally and permanently disabled, it continues to build up without any further payment. Three, educational costs are spread out over many years instead of being concentrated in a few.
1: Last question. How much will it cost to send your son or daughter to college?
0: That question is answered in a memorandum recently prepared for Equitable Society representatives. It tells the cost of tuition, board, and lodging in 192 leading American colleges. In addition, it summarizes the long-range opportunities open to educated men and women in 29 industries and professions, such as architecture, dentistry, engineering, chemistry, life insurance, social service. The memorandum is crammed with information that every parent should have. Your nearest Equitable Society representative has a copy and will be glad to show it to any sincerely interested parent. Call him tomorrow. You will find him in the phone book under Equitable Society.
1: That's EQUITABLE.
0: The Equitable Life Assurance Society of the United States. And now, back to the FBI file, The Return of the Mob.

0: Long years behind prison bars may wither the body and humble the pride of the gangster type of criminals, but seldom do they erase the inborn instinct for crime, the contempt for law and for the rights and property and lives of others. Freed from prison, as was King Brown after 20 years, they need only an opportunity and a taste of their former life to send their criminal blood pounding through their veins again, even though they know the inevitable end. On the floor of the bowling alley office in Riverdale lay the body of George Hamilton, his career as a mob leader cut short by the bullet fired by King Brown. A few miles away in the office of the FBI, agent in charge Collins was making his first move in his drive against the gang.
1: Send for me, Mr. Collins?
2: Yes, Darrell. I just spoke to that druggist in St. Louis, the one who received the threatening letter.
1: Oh?
2: As you know, he didn't want to cooperate with Police Chief Monroe.
1: Yes.
2: But after reflecting on the matter, he decided it was his duty to help the FBI. He's going to fly here this afternoon on business. He'll bring the letter with him.
1: I see.
2: I want you to arrange to meet him at the airport.

0: Well, don't look like anybody heard the shot. That is, nobody but you, sweetheart.
1: What happens now?
0: I don't know yet.
1: Are we just going to sit around here with that body?
0: Maybe.
1: Gene.
0: Yeah?
1: You said something to George when you were having that argument with him.
0: What?
1: You said if you were going to take his gun away from him, you were going to take everything. Remember?
0: Yeah.
1: What does that mean?
0: It didn't include you, sweetheart.
1: I was just asking.
0: Look, Ellen, the only reason you're not down there on the floor, too, is because I never killed a woman. It's bad luck.
1: So what does happen to me?
0: I don't know yet. Got more important things to think about.
1: Like what?
0: Like getting rid of this stiff.
1: What are you going to do with him?
0: They can't stuff him and hang him on the wall.
1: Very funny.
0: So, I guess we wait around here until the night, and then you and I will put him in a car and run it off the pier and the river.
1: Just like old times for you, I guess.
0: Not exactly, no. Then I use cement.
2: I met the druggist at the airport all right, Mr. Collins. Here's the letter.
3: Good.
2: It's signed by George Hamilton, all right.
3: Yes, but the body of the letter's in a different handwriting, Carol.
2: Oh?
3: Look at this sample of Hamilton's handwriting. Chief Monroe finished this.
2: Yeah. They're different, all right, aren't they?
3: Now we'll compare the handwriting in the body of the letter with this other sample of handwriting I dug out of our files.
2: Whose is it?
3: A gentleman by the name of King Brown.
2: King Brown?
3: Mm-hmm. Monroe said the new gang's operation followed the old King Brown pattern, remember?
2: Yes.
3: I found out a while ago that Brown was released from prison about a month ago.
2: Uh-oh.
3: How would you say these two handwritings compare?
2: It looks like King Brown has returned to Riverdale, huh?
3: Yes. Let's go.

0: that open safe and those desk drawers. What do you make of this, Collins?
1: Offhand, I...
2: Mr. Collins, look.
1: What?
2: That's blood on the carpet over there.
1: Well, Brown must have done a little liquidating.
2: And whoever was here last hasn't been gone long, either.
1: What have you found, Terrell?
2: Cigarette. Still smoking in this ashtray. A woman's cigarette. Lipstick on it.
0: That must have been Hamilton's girl.
1: Yes.
0: But who was liquidated?
1: My guess is that it was Hamilton. And inasmuch as they've just cleaned out, Brown will have to get rid of the body before he does anything else.
0: And I've got a hunch where we can catch Brown.

0: baby. You know too much.
1: What do you mean?
0: You know I killed Hamilton, and you know who's the boss of the mob.
1: Look, King, you don't think I'd ever double-cross you, do you?
0: I'm going to guarantee that right now.
1: King, what are you going to... King!
2: Come on, sweetheart. You're staying in there for the ride.
1: No, no!

penitentiary serving a life sentence. And Riverdale has once more been freed from mob rule. Tonight's case in the files of your FBI.

Your local law enforcement officers are doing their part faithfully. And 24 hours around the clock, your FBI is doing its part. But are you doing yours? It is your fight, too. And the security of your home,

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2: At some time or other, everyone has felt a keen desire to change his luck, to break away from his accustomed routine and embark on an entirely new mode of living. For the purpose of our story, we assume that this same urge is felt by characters who are purely fictitious, and that the immortals of literature, who exist only between the well-worn covers of books, yearn for release from monotony, even as you and I. In the fantasy we are about to present, the feelings expressed by the people you meet are their own, and not inspired by the authors who created them. Having escaped through copyright lane into the limitless expanse of the public domain, they seek to assert themselves as independent entities. We present the Messrs. Tony and Samuel Weller from the Pickwick Papers, Sarah Gamp and her mythical friend Mrs. Harris from Martin Chuzzlewit, Alice, the Duchess, the Mad Hatter, the Mock Turtle, the White Knight, and the Dormouse from the Alice books by Lewis Carroll. And from the tragedy of Hamlet, Prince of Denmark by William Shakespeare, we give you the melancholy Dane himself. Having announced our list of characters, we leave them to speak for themselves. Hush, here they come.
3: No, Sammy, I've changed my mind. I ain't a coming with you. I don't want to go making no changes at my time of life.
4: Now, look here, Alden. Seeing as that was me made you famous in a manner of speaking, and had you for a father, you ought to be ashamed of yourself for wanting of me to go about in a new world like a hawthorn.
3: Hawthorn's what it's going to be, Samuel. No public domains for me, that's what I says. Give me the people what I came into the world with. Mr. Pickwick, Mr. Jingle, Mr. Tupman, and the rest on them. I feels at home with them. I don't want to go meeting no strangers.
4: And why not? There's lots of people as good as that in the public domain. All the Shakespeare people, there is. And Cleopatra. And the Queen of Sheba. Hundreds and thousands of them, there is. And you can meet them all if you know when you come out of your shell.
3: And supposing I doesn't like them when I meet some, Samuel.
4: Then you can give them a piece of your mind like you used to do in Pickwick, can't you?
3: Well, Sammy, I could try my hand at it, so to speak. But if I doesn't have Mr. Dickens along to put the birds in me mouth, I mightn't make such a wedding good fist on it.
4: Well, you never know what you can do till you try. As the elephant said when he asked him if he could play the piano.
3: Well, Samuel, I might go with you fancy if it'll keep you quiet to sort of try it. Who knows but what we might meet Mr. Dickens himself there before you says he's true.
4: Oh, no, Alden. Mr. Dickens won't be there. No chance for that. He was a hawther. And hawthers never goes into the public domain themselves. They don't like it. And if they don't like their characters to go in there neither. But there ain't nothing they can do to stop them when they've been alive as long as you and me have.
3: All right, Sammy. There ain't never no time like the present. So if your heart's set on it, just let me button up my gaiters and off we...
4: Then, Alden, what do you think of it?
3: Think of what, Sammy?
4: Why does the public domain?
3: Well, I don't see nothing wonderful about it. Looks like a bit of Sussex to me down Clayton way. See a lot of people about there.
4: Well, you know, Alden, it takes all kinds of people to make literature. You mustn't forget that you and me is for literature.
3: Yes, we are, Sammy. Maybe as how we ought to have stayed there. Tell me, Sammy. Is he likely to meet any visitors?
4: Yeah, just as like as not, Alden. You know, there's a lot of them in literature, fact and fiction.
3: All the visitors I ever knowed was matters of friction, Samuel. And none of them know what a fact was. Visitors. Oh, Samuel, protect me from the visitors.
4: You'll have to learn to protect yourself, Alden. And you better be pretty quick about it, too, because you're going to meet lots of them there. Why? Here's one to come in now. Good morning, Mrs. Gunn.
5: Oh, and if it ain't that then nice Sammy Weller. Oh, and your poor dear pa, too. I suppose you say you're going to the convention.
3: Look out at me, Sammy. Well, look out at me.
5: You know, as I was saying to my dear friend Mrs. Harris only this morning, Mrs. Harris, I says, I'm a-going over to that there convention in the public domain, I says. And she says to me, Terry, she says, I'm more half a mind to come with you, she says. But I didn't want her to chasing along, Mr. Weller.
3: And why not? Two villages is only half as dangerous as one.
5: Oh, Mr. Weller, if you ain't the one. You always was one for your little jokes, wasn't you?
3: I ain't joking, ma'am. Villages is poison, ma'am. That's what I says, poison.
5: Oh, so that's it, is it? Poison?
3: Yes, ma'am, poison. And speaking of poison, how did you happen to become a villain, ma'am?
5: Oh, dare you, you imbibing old vampire!
4: What's the matter, Alden? Can't I leave you alone with a lady for half a minute? But you must go and get in over all excited.
5: Ah, oh, Mr. Sammy, I'm so glad you're here to protect me.
4: But I ain't, ma'am. This old ragabone father of mine needs all the protection I got. But here comes a gentleman what looks like one of them knights of chivalry. He might protect you if he ain't got nothing better to do.
6: Well, I never. If it ain't that dear, kind, good gentleman, Mr. Gallagher. Just in time to save a poor weak woman what's being imposed on.
7: You honour me too much, fair lady.
6: Fair lady? Mr. Gallagher. Oh, I choose the run. Oh, but not that I haven't seen better days and always had me own horses. Until that there Mr. Dickens took advantage of me and put me in a book.
7: I was about to say, madam, that you honour me too much in calling me Sir Galahad. That noble knight is many leagues away.
6: Well, who are you then, a-coming along and a-raising up me oaks like that? Just like all the rest of the men, always imposing on a widow, like see.
7: I am but a poor white knight, offering my services to such as are in need of them. At the moment, I have under my protection this little girl, whom I found weeping beside a broken looking glass.
6: Ah, the poor little darling. And what's your name? What's the matter, lovey? Lost your tongue? Can't you say good morning to your dear old Auntie Sarah? Come on, ducky, shake hands, that's right. Oh, we're going to be great friends, aren't we, darling?
8: Oh, you hurt me. I don't like you. We're not going to be friends. I'm sure you're not my aunt. Please send her away, white knight.
7: Well, madam, that is...
4: Madam, you better stay out of this here.
9: Harry?
4: Look, who's this funny old woman coming in at us? Look at all of them funny people with her.
9: Harry, where are you? Where are you? Oh, there you are, you naughty girl. Come along at once. We'll be late for the convention.
8: It's the Dutch.

0: she'll be back directly.
1: But how can she come back if she hasn't gone?
0: Let's ask the hatter. He was right behind her when she went.
1: But you said she didn't go.
0: Now you're being stupid. Go over and stand on your own square. And don't you move until I tell you to. Now, where's that hatter? Oh, there you are. What shall we do about the Duchess, Hatter?
2: At 7 inquest.
0: But she isn't dead.
2: How do you know she isn't?
0: She was here just a minute ago.
2: Here today, gone tomorrow.
0: Then we shall have to wait until the day after tomorrow.
2: Certainly not. She might not go. Then we couldn't have an inquest. It would never do. Give me my fountain pen.
0: Where is it?
2: In my pocket.
0: Which pocket?
2: My best pocket. My pen and ink best pocket.
3: Alice! Alice!
0: Oh, there's that stupid Mock Turtle. I wonder what he wants.
4: Off with his head! Off with his head! And we'll all have soup for tea.
0: There, it's the Duchess. I told you she hadn't gone.
2: It's all our trouble for nothing.
0: What trouble? We didn't have the inquest.
2: No, but we might have had. Then where should we have been?
0: Here, of course.
2: No, we shouldn't. We should have been where the Duchess was.
0: But she wasn't anywhere.
2: And that's just where we should have been. Nowhere. Oh, let's change the subject. Where's that Mock Turtle?
0: He's crawling away. Bring him back. It's nearly dinner time. Come, Turtle. Nice Turtle. Come along, Turtle.
5: But I don't want to come till after dinner.
0: I think you're very unkind, Turtle. If you feel you'd rather we didn't have any dinner, I'll speak to the Duchess about it. Oh, she's gone. I do believe she's running after that old Mr. Weller that was here.
2: Does it make any difference? We shall see them all at the convention. Move the white knight, Alice. Come along, Turtle.
5: Thank you very much, and while we're on the way, I'll tell you the sad story of my life.
0: You've told us that before. It begins once I was a real
5: turtle. Oh, I'm very sorry, but I made that up. I'll tell you the real story this time.
2: How can a Mock Turtle have a real story?
0: Be quiet, Hatter. Can't you see the poor thing is very sorry for himself? Begin, Turtle.
5: Thank you. My mother, a beautiful fat brown cow, was born in Gibraltar. A silver spoon was in her mouth, round her neck a golden halter.
2: That's not very good poetry.
0: Don't interrupt, Hatter. Go on, Turtle.
5: She was clever and sweet, with very small feet, an admirer of Mrs. Grundy, and her friends with a glad, proud smile she'd greet when she took me to church on Sunday. How happy was I in my carpool days as I nibbled the grass and clover. You'd not find another with my sweet ways if you searched the whole world over. But soon I came on a troublous time, as always with cattle and men. For when father was called to a happier clime, poor mother, she married again. Oh, sad is the lot of a bovine tot set sired by a Holstein bull. With clouds my sky was overshot, my sorrowing cup was full. At an auction one day, my stepapa was sold to a vigorous bidder, and then, for the second time, Mama was a lorn and lonely widow. At last she died, and I was so benumbed by this bereavement, I stayed a calf, I refused to grow, observe the great achievement. For had I died, twould have been my lot to be flavored with mace and myrtle, and basil and thyme, and chopped shallot, and guzzled as pure Mock Turtle.
0: Poor Mock Turtle?
5: I didn't say poor, I said pure, and please don't interrupt. But such a fate I scorn to meet. I would not end so lowly, for life, I swear, is very sweet by everything that's holy. Frustration, though, doth wait for me, for now my frame so scrawny, not e'en Mock Turtle can it be, just plain Mulligatawny.
0: Oh, you poor thing. Isn't there anything we can do for him, Hatter?
2: Best thing we can do is to keep him out of the way of the Duchess. She loves Mulligatawny. Look at the way she's always throwing pepper at anybody.
0: That isn't the Duchess, it's the cook.
2: Well, what's the difference? The Duchess pays her to do, doesn't she?
0: She hasn't paid her cook for months.
4: Alice!
0: Oh, there's the Duchess again, Hatter. Whatever shall we do? She's terribly angry.
2: She always is.
4: Ah, there you are. Why aren't you at the convention? Where have you been?
0: We were just going to the convention.
4: I didn't ask where you were going. I asked where you've been.
0: We haven't been anywhere.
4: Where are you now?
0: Here.
4: Then, here is where you were. And this is where you've been, isn't it? Oh, I'll teach you. There's that there turtle. I want my dinner.
5: Oh, I knew this was going to happen.
0: Oh, please, Duchess, don't eat the Mock Turtle. Besides, he isn't a real Mock Turtle. He's only a Mulligatawny.
4: So, he's been deceiving me, has he? Off with his head. I hate Mulligatawny.
2: Just like a woman, she always told me she loved it.
5: This way, General. This way.
4: Now, see what he does. Wasted all this time, and now those Dickens people are coming back. Off with you, off with you. Down to the convention. Hurry, get along, get along, get along.
6: It's your voice, Eldon. This is where he was. Look, there they go now. We can easily catch him.
7: Oh, Lord, Jimmy. Oh, Lord. I ain't so young as I used to be, and this here strange climate seems to get me in the wind, Ben.
6: All right, Eldon. Catch it easy now. Now, don't go getting of yourself all excited like.

0: sit down a minute, thank you, Sammy. Yeah. I'll be all right in a minute or two. Did you give her the slip, Sammy? Did we give her the slip, that there gamp litter?
1: Well, she ain't here now, and that's something. But you never can tell when she might find us again.
0: Well, if she does, Sammy, all I ask is that you don't leave me alone with her. That's all I ask. Oh, I wish as how I hadn't never come along with you, Sammy. Then I shouldn't never have met her.
1: Oh, look after you, Eldon. Abby, you must remember all the nice people you're meeting here. That little Alice and the other. And isn't that there funny old duchess has her points?
0: Maybe she has, Sammy, but she's got him pretty well covered up. Now, what's this here turtle critter of Vondinov?
2: Excuse me, sir. May please your exalted highnesses. I bring an invitation from the Duchess. She requests the pleasure of your company at afternoon tea.
1: Oh, afternoon tea, is it? I thought it was a convention.
2: Afternoon tea is always a convention with the Duchess.
0: And what's we going to convene about?
2: Well, there's the price of pork, election of officers, boundaries of the public domain, a nomination of a president. Both parties are expected of the Duchess's party. There are two, sir. The reprobates and the publicans.
1: And which one do you want us to vote for?
2: The one you can get the most out of course.
1: It's quite democratic, ain't it, Eldon?
0: What I want to know is, who is this here Duchess? And what's she Duchess of?
2: Good sir, she's my mistress, the Duchess of Wonderland.
0: How about the Duke? Will he be there?
2: Alas, sir, there is no Duke.
0: Yes, what I thought. You can go and tell your Duchess what is our Tony Miller don't take tea with no vitters.
1: Well, only if you don't want to come, you needn't. But I'm a-going, and you can wait till his luck comes back. And if you ask me, what I says is that either vitters has more cause to be afraid of you than you have to be afraid of the vitters. So goodbye, Governor. I'll see you when it comes back, if I ever does come back.
0: Of all the gratitudinous weasels I ever did see, that's what comes of treating of them kind. Oh, Samuel, to think of you were going off and leaving me like this.
3: Your pardon, sir. I trust I do not intrude.
0: And if you does, what then?
3: Then, sir, I shall continue on my way. I chanced to see that you were torn as by some grief, and so indecently did I stop to offer you such service as I may.
0: And coming nicely, I'm sure. I beg your pardon for speaking kind of rough. But that there Sammy boy of mine still have gone and left me here in parts I haven't never saw before. Name of Vella, sir. Tony Vella.
3: And I, sir, am Hamlet, Prince of Denmark.
0: Prince? Think of that. I'm nothing with the blue pants, either. I just had an invitation to a tea party with the Duchess. Think of that.
3: Indeed, sir. To that same party I am wending. Let us go together.
0: That'd be all right if I was a-going, which I ain't.
3: What good, sir? Not going to enjoy the delightful hospitality of her grace, the Duchess.
0: That's what I said. Iterate.
3: Alas, these many years.
0: Verses and verses. Dinner is pace, that's what pace.
3: Good sir, thou placed upon the tender string. I see thou art a man of understanding, and I would seek thy aid.
0: Yeah, but such a me wouldn't be good to the likes of you.
3: I pray, lend thine ear. In days long past, when I was but a lad, a noxious villain, probing into matters which concerned him not, William Shakespeare by name, spy upon me at the play. He thought not of the evil he did to me, and took me free of guile within his brain, and did turn me round, and then did spew me from him forth into the world. A faithering offspring of a mother indifferent to mistake.
0: Sounds to me as if you was a wrong-end governor to go defending of yourself like that.
3: And that, good sir, is just the burden of my tale. For from that evil day, I've roamed the world, strutted and stalked on every stage, mouthed and dived in every tongue, including the Scandinavian, have been discussed and torn apart by all who paid the fit and squabs me in the railings. The melancholy Dane. Was Hamlet mad? Good sir, I pray you tell me in very truth, was Hamlet mad?
0: So it's uncommon queer you should be a carrying on like that, Mr. Hamlet. You know, I'm a victim myself.
3: I thought her child was so. And to what role do you owe your plight?
0: Oh, I wouldn't go so far as to say it was a rogue, Mr. Hamlet. Maybe he was a bit hesitant-like. Sort of one of them there dreamers what brings this poor, helpless critters into the world without a thinking of the harm they're a doing of us.
3: He's got a man of thought and reason, Sir Tony.
0: Exactly, Mr. Ernest. And I'm glad as how you recognise it as a gentleman when you see him. Not as how I am, Sir Tony. Is your highness was good enough to call me. But what as how I might have been, Sir Tony. Or even Lord Tony. If that there Charlie Dickens hadn't made up his mind as I was only fit to handle horses and ran away from villas.
3: Which brings us to the purpose of our visit to the Duchess.
0: Hold on now, hold on. What purpose? What visit? I told you, Mr. Ramlett, I ain't going to visit no Duchess. That's why I'm sitting here alone. You can go by yourself, Your Highness. No bitter duchesses for me.
3: Oh, what fools these mortals be. Your whole state of being hurts you, yet nothing will you do to change it. What of a line not mine by deed of gift?
0: Well, Your Highness, I don't see as I'm going to see what the Duchess is going to help.
3: Oh, it isn't only going to be tea. It's only a very important convention. A lot of influential literary characters will be there. We hope to get sufficient support to enable us to make a declaration of independence. The King, the Queen, the Knave of Hearts are coming. The Knave is the Postmaster General, and many of the courts from diamonds, clubs, and spades. Might get a full pack. And we could have a new deal.
0: It might help a bit. But what's this here Duchess got to do with it?
3: The Duchess is, of course, of the greatest importance in literature. Particularly as to the younger generation.
0: I have never heard of it.
3: Never heard of the Duchess of Wendelund?
0: Come to think on it, it seems as I recollect Miss Trot with a telling young Meister Copperfield about it one day.
3: You know, Mr. Weller, the Duchess has never really liked herself.
0: Don't wonder at that. But seeing as how you make such a point on it, I'll come. But look out of me, Your Highness. Don't ever come and set another cap at me. I'm ready. Next day.
3: It is but a short distance. One can almost hear the chattering from here. See, the tables spread upon the lawn, please.
0: Tell me, well, I'm ashamed of you. This here's a poor, misunderstood gentleman from Denmark, named Hamlet. What is that? He's a prince. Your Highness, this is me very own son, Samuel, and a sore trial he is, too.
1: Say to me, dear Your Highness, but you'd better go over and speak to the Duchess. Very touchy she is.
4: Samuel! There you are. Who are these people? Where are their invitations? Off with their heads.
0: Yeah, that's a nice thing, ain't it?
4: Silence. Who are you? Who's your friend? How does he look so sad? Have you been drinking? Don't fiddle with your thumbs. Don't stand up. Don't sit down. Where are your tickets? Have you paid your tax? Speak when you're spoken to and don't answer back. Silence. Why don't you say something?
5: May it please, Your Grace.
4: Silence. The meeting will now come to order. Secretary will call the roll. If you're here, don't bother to answer. If you're not here, raise your right hand. Proceed with the calling of the roll, Mr. Secretary of State.
6: Alice. Tony Weller. Sam Weller. Duchess. Dormouse, White Knight, Mad Hatter, Hamlet, Napoleon, King of Hearts, Secretary of the Treasury, and all the rest. Everybody present, Mr. Chairman, except those who didn't come.
4: The convention is now in session. The first item on the program is the collection of the carpet tax.
7: We don't want no carpet tax.
4: Then, stupid, how are you going to keep your rugs from sliding? We're going to open the meeting with the singing of a new campaign song written by the Hatter. But as there may be some later rivals, we shall not call on the Hatter until a little later. In the meantime, we are fortunate in having with us a gentleman from Denmark. We're going to tell us about the ancient memorial privileges of the Caucasian Aborigines. The lords and ladies and gentlemen, I have the honor to introduce Prince Hamlet of Denmark.
5: May it please, Your Grace. When I was a boy, I served a term...
1: That's what he did, 6 months in pension there.
4: Thank you. I'm sure we've all learned a great deal from this wonderful message. Ladies and gentlemen, the Mock Turtle will now propose a vote of confidence in St. Hamlet. Order for the Mock Turtle.
2: I propose you the vote of confidence in Prince Hamlet. What I want to know is,
8: Is that there what gentle a man or a woman? And if so, is he a villain?
4: A vote of confidence is now before the meeting. All those not in favor shall have their heads chopped off. All those in favor, say aye.
9: Aye.
4: The vote of confidence is passed, obsequiously unanimous, ubiquitously.
1: Yes. Well, what does that there mean?
4: It's a new word, my own. It means with all due deference, by everybody, everywhere, God save the Queen, rule Britannia, and thank you very much.
7: Mr. Chairman! Mr. Chairman!
4: The White Knight! Order! Order for the White Knight!
7: Your Grace, my lords and ladies, ladies and gentlemen, there comes a tide in the affairs of man when he who waits for that which never was and never is to be must inevitably discover that the cave dwellers of Olympus are indisputably diminuendo furioso adagio lacrimoso, horrifico esperanto manantropo, zodiacate capricornum, multipar veniti elaptus fungus. Ain't that the truth? We are gathered here this afternoon to claim the inalienable right to live our simple lives as individuals, free and unhampered by the sickly sentiments and sloppy phrases assigned to us by the selfish interests of the unsolicited authors of our lives.
10: Here, here, here, hooray and encore!
7: If there are others here who will endorse my sentiments, and I'm sure there must be, we can, by asserting ourselves persistently and inflexibly, achieve our purpose of walking unmolested in the public domain, without fear of being suppressed by the tyrants who conceived us. For men may come, and men may go, but we go on forever.
1: Why don't you say something, Sheldon?
11: It's what I will.
8: The immortals of literature are going to make ourselves ridiculous by a dropping of our G's and H's, for them what made us was the ignorance and they didn't know how a gentleman should talk. I'm proposing the restitution of how in the future we talk as we are doing on now, like educated people, and not take off in stocks of ourselves forever, amen, and thank you kindly for that all.
12: The same family as their nice Mr. Ellis, so to speak. When did I know the honorable hardships endured by a lady of quality such as me when she has to seek ignorance in polite society? And another thing, this here matter of pants and stitch. And as I've always been held up as an honorable example for putting the lips to the bottle when I feel disposed, as a matter of fact, I swear, as how I never touches a drop unless I'm indisposed, which I'm sorry to say is somewhat frequent, suffering as I've had from a week off. I thank that there white knight with tears in my eyes for his noble sentiments. And as I was saying to my dear friend, Mrs. Harris, over this morning, Mrs. Harris,
13: what do you mean, Mrs. Gamp? You know very well that there is not, never no such a person.
12: And who says the like? What's the matter here? What are they doing, lovers? Ah, oh, well, if it ain't the dear blessed soul herself come to help her. Dear old Harry in trouble. Oh, Mrs. Harris, that is all of them.
13: Oh, Lord, Lord, Lord, tea's ready. Tea's ready, come along. Everybody come to tea. Take your seats, everyone, and be quiet. Mr. Weller is going to sing our new campaign song, and I want you all to join in the chorus. Mr. Weller.
14: Oh, the copyright law is an horrible bane to all who have bored of a novice's brain. And now that we're gathered at 5 o'clock tea, we'll cast off our appearance and set ourselves free. So,
15: you have just heard a performance of Public Domain by Eustace Wyatt, presented by the Columbia Workshop. This week's production was directed by Earl McGill. Tune in next Saturday at this same time for another Columbia Workshop presentation.
9: Jingle bells, jingle all the way.
11: Hey, hold it, kids. Stop the music. Stop the music.
16: Well, what's the matter, Harlow?
11: Yeah, what's wrong?
17: Wrong, brother. You mean what's right. The Kelvinator division of Nash Kelvinator has agreed to stand by tonight and let Nash have the whole show. And this is why. Just listen to this telegram from Nash.
18: Okay to announce big news. Stop. All Nash dealers, coast to coast. Now, get this. All Nash dealers will have the new Nash on display tomorrow.
17: Say, that's the news I've been waiting for. You and a million others, Kurt. And what an eyeful they're going to get. That new Nash 600 and Nash Ambassador are two beautiful automobiles.
16: You mean you've seen them?
17: Seen them? I've driven them. And believe me, I never knew what driving meant before.
16: Is the Nash 600 really big?
17: Even bigger than you thought it was going to be.
19: And how about economy? Does the new Nash 600 really deliver 25 to 30 miles on a gallon?
17: Like a breeze, Kurt.
16: I want to know.
17: Now, look, you two, look. Why ask me about the new Nash 600? I could talk all night about that unitized body and coil springing. But it all adds up to a new thrill you can discover for yourselves tomorrow.
18: And you better get there early, folks, because everybody wants to see the newest new car in America. So why not make it a family affair? Take the kids and neighbors, too. You've waited a long time for this, but man, it was worth it. Just wait till you see the new Nash on display at your dealers tomorrow.
16: That's what we've been waiting to hear. Now let's make with the music, okay, Vic? Let's get going again.
17: Folks, the biggest show in town is opening tomorrow at your Nash dealers. Now, you may think you've seen everything, but wait until you see your first new Nash 600. Sure, it's beautiful, but it's not just a new model. It's a new kind of car. So new, so different, you'll just have to see it to believe it. Think of it, 25 to 30 miles on a gallon of gasoline at moderate highway speed. And it's big. Plenty of headroom, leg room, and elbow room for six large people to lounge at ease. And it has a weather-eye conditioned air system and a convertible bed, coil springing on all four wheels. But words can't describe the new Nash cars. You've just got to see them to appreciate them. They're terrific performers. And so much smoother, so much quieter, so much easier to drive. But don't let other folks try to tell you what they're like. See the new Nash 600 and the Nash Ambassador yourself. 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They're there right now waiting for you. One look, and you'll know why we say you'll be ahead with Nash. Starting tomorrow, the new Nash will be on display in your local Nash dealer's showroom. You'll want to see it. 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
2: 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Tonight, The Rocket by Ray Bradbury. Stories in the field of science fiction are usually associated in the public's mind with wildly fantastic juvenile adventures. Yet one of today's most promising young writers has seen fit to concentrate almost exclusively on science fiction material. He is Ray Bradbury, and his sensitive, moving stories have a universal appeal which stamps them as truly great. 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

rocket spattered the concrete launching apron somewhere west of Kansas City. It climbed a fiery ladder and arched eastward over the sleeping land. Lovers looked upward and traced its path with drowsy fingers. The learned astronomers swore academic curses as the brilliant wake fog camera plates at Mount Wilson and Palomar and Harvard Observatory. The radar tracking units put their electronic heads together and came to the mathematical conclusion that Flight R-23 was on course at constant acceleration and would reach the orbit of Mars at its scheduled time. The 9 o'clock rocket was on its way.

0: Fiorello. Fiorello, what are you doing up?
1: Nothing. Go to sleep.
0: What are you doing in your bare feet on the cold floor?
1: Nothing.
0: Come back to bed.
1: Later.
0: Later? 6 o'clock in the morning, you go to work at the junkyard. Don't be a fool. Come back to bed.
1: It woke me up.
0: What, the rocket? Well, there should be a law. All night, the rockets.
1: I'm going for a walk.
0: Now? 3 o'clock in the morning?
1: Leave me alone, Maria.
0: Oh, you're crazy. I know all the time. You think I'm asleep. You walk down by the river to that crazy Bramante who lives in the shack.
1: Please, please don't spoil anything.
0: Spoil? I forbid it. By the right of a wife, I forbid it. Fiorello Bodoni, you come back to your bed.
1: Later. I'll be back later. Go to sleep, Maria.
0: I forbid it. I forbid it. At least take your overcoat.

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1: Well, well, Bodoni.
2: Good evening, Bramante.
1: It is. Sit down.
2: The air is clear.
1: You come out for the air?
2: Small house smells of old food.
1: Only for the air?
2: Only the air.
1: I prefer the rockets myself. I was a boy when they started. I went to New Mexico to see the takeoff of the first one to the moon.
2: What was it like, the first rocket? Did it take off like these? Did it fly through the night on a fountain of fire?
1: I never saw it. A million other fools came for the same thing. I saw the pictures after. 65 years ago. And I've never ridden on one yet.
2: I'll ride up in one someday.
1: That fool, you'll never go. This is a rich man's world. Do we fly rockets? No. We live in shacks by the river like our ancestors before us.
2: Perhaps my sons.
1: No, nor their sons. It's the rich who have dreams and rockets. Who rides in that rocket? Bramante the laborer, but Bodoni the junk man? Nah.
2: Old man, I've saved $3,000. It took me 6 years to save it for my business, to invest in machinery. But every night for a month now...
1: You watch the rockets.
2: I hear them. I think. Tonight I've made up my mind. One of us will fly to Mars.
1: Idiot. How will you choose? Who will go? If you go, your wife will hate you. Or you will be just a bit nearer God in space. I can see the bitterness now.
2: No, no, not Maria.
1: And your children. Will their lives be filled with the memory of Papa who flew to Mars while they stayed here? They'll think of the rocket the rest of their lives, and they will be sick with wanting it, just as you are sick now. They'll want to die if they can't go.
2: I'm sick now.
1: Don't show them a goal in the stars, Bodoni. Turn their eyes down to their hands and to your junkyard, not up to the stars.
2: But
1: suppose your wife went. How would you feel, knowing she had seen and you had not? No, Bodoni. Buy a new wrecking machine, which you need, and pull your dreams apart with it and smash them to pieces. Listen to me, Bodoni.
2: There in the west... Look at it, Bramante, climbing fire to the stars.
1: You haven't listened to me. Well, it gets cold.
2: Good night, Bramante.
1: Sleep well, Bodoni.
3: Fiorello Bodoni stood half-naked in darkness, watching the streaks of fire curve upward into the eternal night. And then he looked down. But the river before him reflected the flaming images of the rockets as they tore away from Earth. And there was no peace.
4: Fiorello?
2: It's all right.
4: Are you cold?
2: No, you should have slept.
4: I can get some hot milk.
2: I don't need it. Maria, I have $3,000.
4: Oh, in the morning.
2: No, now. I have enough to take one of us on the Mars rocket.
4: In the morning.
2: Monty says I should invest it in the business. Forget the rocket.
4: Fiorello, in the morning.
2: Think what you'd see. The meteors like fish, the universe, the moon.
4: What are you talking about, Fiorello?
2: You'd see the earth and the sky, Maria.
4: I would?
2: I only have money for one of us.
4: If someone is to go, it will be you. Now go to sleep.
2: No, someone should go who could tell it well on returning. You have a way with words.
4: So have you.
2: Maria, it should be you.
4: Oh, in the morning, Fiorello. In the morning.
5: Hey, Papa. Papa, I saw the Venus rocket this morning.
6: Boy, oh boy.
5: Oh, that isn't the way the rocket goes. It goes zoom.
7: Children,
5: zoom.
7: Listen, all of you. I have enough money to take one of us on the Mars rocket.
6: Wait.
7: Only one of us, you understand? Who?
6: Me, Papa.
7: Listen, consider. Only one can go for the whole family. Consider who should it be.
5: Papa, maybe Antonello.
6: Mary Omni. She's the girl.
4: You, Fiorello, you.
7: Here. Paolo, give me the broom.
5: The broom?
7: Yes, now. I have straws here, all long but one. The short straw wins. Understand? We'll choose. Paolo, choose.
5: Yes, Papa.
6: What is it?
5: Long straw.
7: Antonello?
6: Long straw, Papa.
7: All right, two straws left. You, Maria.
4: Oh, no, no.
7: Draw a straw.
4: I don't want to.
7: Draw.
4: Short straw.
7: Well, Mama goes to Mars.
6: Yay, Mama!
7: Congratulations, I'll buy you a ticket today.
5: Congratulations, Mama.
6: You'll tell us all about Mars?
8: I'm glad it is you, Mama. Ernestine.
4: I cannot go to Mars.
7: Why not?
4: I will be busy with another child.
7: What?
4: It wouldn't do for me to travel in my condition.
7: Is this the truth? Maria, is this true?
4: Yes, it's true. Go again. Start over.
7: Why didn't you tell me this before?
4: We're talking about the rocket so much.
7: Maria.
4: Who goes, Papa?
7: Draw again. First, Pablo.
5: Papa, short straw. Papa, short straw. I go to Mars. I go to Mars.
4: That's swell.
5: I go to Mars, Papa. I can go, can't I?
7: Yes.
5: And you like me when I get back?
7: Of course.
5: Antonello, will you like me when I get back from Mars?
0: Sure. Sure, I guess.
5: Oh, Papa, I forgot. School starts. I can't go. Draw again.
0: I couldn't go either, Papa. I'm awfully busy.
8: I am too, Papa.
5: None of us can go, Papa. Not alone. We wouldn't like each other after. No, none of us will go.
4: That's best.
7: Monty was right. Invest in junk.
4: Oh, never mind, Fiorello. Go on, eat your egg. You don't like it when it's cold.

0: Padoni.
1: Huh?
0: Padoni. Turn that thing off.
1: Huh?
0: Turn off the machine.
2: What do you want, Mr. Matthews?
0: I got some metal for you.
2: Big?
0: Plenty big.
2: What good will it do me? My machinery is falling apart. 20 years old.
0: Now, quit kicking at something good.
2: What is it?
0: A rocket ship.
2: No.
0: What's the matter? Don't you want it?
2: Yes. Yes, I want it.
0: It's a mock-up, you know. When they plan a rocket, they build a full-scale model of aluminum. No engines. You might make a little profit boiling it down for the aluminum. I'll let you have it for $2,000.
2: I haven't got the money.
0: No? Oh, sorry. I thought I could help you. You said everybody outbid you on junk. I figured I could slip this to you on the QT. Well,
2: I need new equipment. I saved money for that.
0: Oh, sure. I understand.
2: Even if I bought your rocket, I wouldn't be able to melt it down. My aluminum furnace broke down last week.
0: Sure. Well, I'll see you.
2: I couldn't possibly use a rocket if I bought it from you.
0: Okay, sure.
2: But I'm a great fool. I'll take my money from the bank and give it to you.
0: If you can't melt it down...
2: Deliver it.
0: All right, if you say so. Tonight?
2: Tonight. Tonight will be fine. Yes, I'd like to have a rocket ship tonight.

0: Jane's offer?
1: Okay, Badoni, you got a rocket ship.
2: There was a moon. The rocket was white and big in the junkyard. It held the whiteness of the moon and the blueness of the stars.
3: Oh, my. Even if you never move a Spitfire and just sit there and rust for 50 years, you're mine.
2: The rocket smelled of time and distance. It was like walking into a clock. It was finished with Swiss delicacy. He crawled through the airlock and walked through the quiet of the passageway. The dome of the control room looked out over the river. The stars were overhead and the moon. He sat in the pilot's seat and touched a lever. The silence beat into his ears. His eyes were closed, and in his mind a hum began. Louder, louder, louder, higher, wilder, stronger, trembling in him, leaning him forward and pulling him and the ship in roaring silence and in a kind of metal screaming, while his fists flew over the controls and his shut eyes quivered, and the sound grew and grew until it was a fire, a strength, a lifting and a pushing of power that threatened to tear him in half. He gasped. The hum was louder in his brain. On and on and on, his eyes tighter, his heart furious.
3: Take it off. Taking off.
2: A jolting concussion pounded in his brain, a thunder of power that was silenced to the ear. His eyes tight shut, he saw the flash of fiery rain in the sky.
3: The meteors! The meteors!
2: It was a silent rush, a still acceleration, the speed of the mind in the volcanic light of the sun. And with eyes tight, blind, seeing through the mind, he sped on to the great red disk hanging in a black velvet sky.
3: Mars! Mars! I see it! Mars!

0: fell back, exhausted. His shaking hands came loose of the controls and his head tilted back wildly. He sat for a long time, breathing out and in, his heart slowing. Slowly, slowly, he opened his eyes. The junkyard was still there. He sat motionless. He looked at the heaped piles of rusting metal.
1: Take off. Take off. Take off. I'll show you. I'll show you. Frog. Frog, squat in the junkyard. I'll show you. I'll show you. You're right. You won't. I'll show you. Now. Now I'll show you. You'll feel it when the wrecking weights hit you. You'll listen to me when I smash you. This is my wrecking machine. I'm Fear and Love Adonia, and I'm going to crack you, smash you up now, now, now!
0: Silver Rocket lay in the light of the moon. The long, slim shape poised in the piles of rusting junk seemed to be moving. The stubby fins seemed swept back by the winds, and the hull seemed crouched for the leap into the skies. Bodoni's hand was on the lever that would send the massive weights of his terrible wrecking machine plunging into the thin aluminum hull, cracking, ripping apart this insolent dream, this silly thing for which he had paid his money and which would not move. But his hand stayed. Beyond the rocket, a block away, stood the yellow lights of his house burning warmly. He stepped down from the wrecking machine and went home. And when he came in the front door, he was laughing.
2: Maria, Maria, Maria.
3: Fiorello, the children are in bed.
2: Then wait them and start packing. We're going to Mars.

0: going to Mars.
1: You took our money for this?
0: We're going to Mars.
1: It will never fly.
0: It will fly. Children, children.
2: Papa, is it real? Is it real?
0: Yes, it's real.
1: Can I touch it?
0: Later. Now, go to the house, all of you. I have work to do. Tomorrow we leave. Tell no one. Tomorrow we leave. Tell no one. Understand? It's a secret.
1: Oh, you have ruined our money used for this. This thing.
0: Please, Maria, you'll see.
1: Never. Fiorella Bordone, you are a madman. Goodbye.
0: Where are you going?
1: To the house. Someone has to take care of your children.
0: God help me.
3: Through the midnight hours, trucks arrived, packages were delivered, and Bodoni, smiling, exhausted his bank account.
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5: Gee, look at that, Tony. Space rations. Guaranteed 7 acceleration rigging.
1: What's acceleration rigging?
5: Well, that's so you can take off without being mashed flat.
1: We're really going. Gee.
6: You kids. Paolo, Antonello.
5: Hi, Papa.
6: You kids, get away from the rocket.
5: We weren't touching anything.
6: You've got to be careful with rockets. High tension.
1: Sure, Papa. We thought maybe we could help.
0: Don't you worry. Your Papa's gonna take care of everything.
3: Through the night, the giant arcs brought a lifeless day to the junkyard. The cold blue light was hard. The flash of sparks from the welding machine spurted out like a run of meteors hitting an atmosphere and flaring into nothingness. With welding torch, riveter, and soldering iron, Fiorello Bodoni assaulted the rocket, added, took away, worked fiery magics and secret insults upon it. He bolted 9 ancient automobile motors into the rocket's empty engine room. Then he welded the engine room shut so that none could see his hidden labor. And at morning, he came back to the house.
0: Maria, I'm ready for breakfast. No word for your husband? Never mind. I'm not hungry. I have more work to do.
3: The optical equipment was delivered, nested in foam rubber, spring-mounted against the tremor of a sharp-turned street corner or the smashing jar of a planetfall. The electric wiring snaked through the shining corridors of the rocket like the thin, white, branching nerve from brain to spinal cord to muscle. And then the yard was still. The hammer was laid down. The pile of fresh wood crates was gone. The rocket leaned forward, jutting above the mounds of rusting bed springs and countless empty beer cans. At sunset, Fiorello Bodoni came into his house and called to the children.
0: Paolo, Antonello, Mariamne. Children.
1: They will not answer.
0: Why not?
1: I've locked them in the closet.
0: What do you mean?
1: You'll be killed in that rocket.
0: Listen to me, Maria.
1: It will blow up. Anyway, you are no pilot.
0: I can fly this ship. I fixed it.
1: You have gone mad.
0: Where's the key to the closet?
1: I will not go. Kill yourself. Leave me my children.
0: Where's the key?
1: I have it here.
0: Give it to me.
1: Oh, no.
0: Give it to me.
1: Leave the baby. Leave me the little girl.
0: No, all must go. Give me the key.
1: Oh, here. You will kill them.
0: Oh, no.
1: Oh, yes, you will. I feel it.
0: You won't come along.
1: I will stay here.
0: You'll understand. You'll see then. Children, come out. Come, follow your father. We'll go to Mars. Come.
7: Goodbye, Mama. Goodbye.
0: Goodbye.
7: Goodbye.
0: Goodbye, Maria. You'll see.
1: Murderer.
0: Children, before we go inside, listen carefully. We'll be gone a week. You must get back to school and I to my business. Listen, this rocket is very old and will fly only one more journey. It will not fly again. This will be the one trip of your life. Keep your eyes open wide.
5: Yes, Papa.
0: All right, we'll go inside. I'll lift you, Mariani. Stand clear. I close the airlock. We're ready now, children. We're going to Mars. Listen. Keep your ears clean. Smell the smells of a rocket. Feel. Remember, so when you return, you'll talk about all the rest of your lives. Do you understand, Paolo?
5: Yes, Papa.
0: And Pomelo?
7: Yes, Papa.
0: Riami?
8: Yes, Papa.
0: You mustn't loosen the straps or the rubber hammocks. Ready?
8: Ready.
0: And I'll throw the switches. Now we take off for Mars.
3: The children, strapped like tiny mummies in the rubber hammocks, screamed as the rocket thundered and leapt. They danced in the webbing, shouting and pointing 100 ways at once. And then in the port above them, a silver circle floated by, pockmarked with craters, the edge etched sharp against the velvet black.
5: The moon! That's the moon!
0: Look well, children. Remember!
3: The moon dreamed by, the black of space broken by the fierce pinpoints of the stars swarmed around them. And then a flight of fire, a shower of bright flame across the ports.
7: Meteors! Those are meteors, aren't they, Papa? Aren't they?
0: Those are meteors. Remember! Remember?
3: The hours enveloped them. Time flowed away in a serpentine of gas. The children shouted, their eyes wide, their ears filled with the roar.
8: What if I get out of that green ball? What's that?
0: The Earth. The whole of Earth. Remember it, my little daughter. Remember how the ground you'll walk the rest of your life looks from where God sits.
3: The rocket dropped pink petals of fire while the hour dial spun. The child eyes dropped shut. At last, they hung like drunken moths in their cocoon hammocks.
0: Paolo. Antonello. Riani. Good.
3: He tiptoed from the control room, down the shining corridors where the handholds stood out from the cold walls. And then, before the airlock, he stood a long time. Fearful, hesitating, he pressed a button. The airlock door swung open. The door that leads to space, into inky tides of meteor and gaseous torch, into swift mileages and infinite dimensions. Fiorello Bodoni smiled and stepped out. Stood outside the door, and all around the quivering rocket lay the junkyard, rusting, unchanged. There stood the padlocked junkyard gate, the little silent house by the river, the kitchen window lighted. And in the center of the junkyard, manufacturing a magic dream, lay the quivering, purring rocket, shaking and roaring, bouncing the netted children like flies in a web.
0: Maria, Maria!
7: Fiorello!
0: It goes well. I must get back now. God, God, let nothing happen for 6 days. Let nothing happen to the illusion. Let all of space come and go and red Mars come up under our ship and the moons of Mars. Let there be no flaw in the color film. Let there be three dimensions. Let nothing go wrong with the mirrors and screens that mold the fine illusion. Let time pass. God, let us make a trip to Mars.
3: When the children awoke, red Mars floated near the rocket.
7: It's Mars! It's Mars!
3: Bodoni looked and saw red Mars, and it was good, and there was no fly in it, and he was very happy. At sunset on the seventh day, Fiorello Bodoni sat before the giant panel and threw 10 switches, and the rocket stilled.
0: All right, children, we're home.

0: 7 eggs for all of you.
1: Mama, you should have seen it.
2: Mars, Mama, and the meteors.
3: And the moon, Mama, you should have seen the moon.
0: Oh, yes. Now eat, all of you. The eggs are hot.
1: Papa, we want to thank you.
4: It was nothing.
1: We'll remember it for always, Papa. We saw the moon and the meteors. We rode on a rocket to Mars. We'll never forget.
0: Eat now. The eggs will get cold. Fiorello, are you awake?
5: Yes.
0: You're the best father in the world.
5: Why?
0: Now I see. Now I understand. Is it a very lovely journey?
5: Yes.
0: To Mars?
5: To Mars.
0: Fiorello?
5: Yes?
0: Maybe some night you might take me on just a little trip. Do you think?
5: Just a little one, maybe.
0: Oh, thank you. Good night.
5: Good night.

0: You have heard The Rocket by Ray Bradbury. Our radio adaptation was by Ernest Canoy. In tonight's cast, the narrator was Stanley Waxman, Maria Margaret Brayton, Bodoni Don Diamond, Bramante Ralph Moody, Paolo Joel Nessler, Antonello David Duval, Miriamne Dorothy Brown, Matthews Kurt Martell, your announcer John Wald. The director of NBC Presents Short Story is Andrew C. Love. Be with us again at the same time next week for our production of James Cain's short story, Dead Man. This program came to you from Hollywood. Tomorrow, Vaughn Monroe joins the other great Saturday shows on NBC.
1: What's happening to you these days? 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Annie wants all her friends to have one of these swell new 1940 model shake-up mugs, and you want to get one, I know. Especially when Annie has fixed it so fellows and girls who drink Ovaltine can get one absolutely free. 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So, listen closely. 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

0: Tonight, from Hollywood, the makers of Hallmark greeting cards bring you a thrilling dramatization of the unforgettable story, The Devil and Daniel Webster, on the Hallmark Playhouse. Tonight's story, as well as those we will present every week, was chosen from a whole world of fiction, from the best works of fine writers, by one of the world's most popular authors. His knowledge of stories that will grip your imagination and stir your emotions is universally recognized. For he is the author of such wonderful novels as Goodbye, Mr. Chips, Random Harvest, Lost Horizon, and many others you have loved in books and on the screen. Hallmark is proud to present the distinguished novelist, Mr. James Hilton.
1: Good evening, ladies and gentlemen. For our opening story on the Hallmark Playhouse, we have selected Stephen Vincent Benet's The Devil and Daniel Webster. It happens to be a classic, and I'm partial to classics. And it honors American tradition as well as a great American, and I'm partial to them, too. It even gives the devil his due. But the real reason we chose it for this opening program was because we like it, and we hope you like it. It's not only a great story, it's a good story, if you get what I mean. In fact, we might all of us settle once and for all on our rather simple requirement for stories in this program, that they shall be good enough to give you good entertainment. That being so, they can be anything else they want to be. Indeed, we have the bookshelves of the world at our disposal. From the pages of the most skillful storytellers, old and new, we shall try to bring you adventure, romance, fantasy, excitement, comedy, now and then a tear or a mood that stays. For the fine teller of tales does just that. He slips into your heart and leaves you something to think about.
0: Yes, Mr. Hilton, like the thought left behind by your own lovable Mr. Chips. The simple request he made of his pupils when he said to them, "Think of me as I shall certainly think of you."
1: Yes, I remember him saying that.
0: We think they are significant words, Mr. Hilton, because they express, as well as any we know, the reason for remembering to send Hallmark cards. For there is a Hallmark card for every occasion on which you want your friends to know you are thinking of them. Hallmark cards say just what you want to say, the way you want to say it. Won't you remember to look on the back of the card for those three identifying words, a Hallmark card. They tell your friends you cared enough to send the very best. Now, Mr. Hilton, we're ready for tonight's story.
1: One of Stephen Vincent Benet's favorite figures in American history was Daniel Webster, and he wrote at least two stories about this famous American statesman and the legends that surround him. Here is his story of The Devil and Daniel Webster.

0: they tell in the border country, where Massachusetts joins Vermont and New Hampshire.
1: Yes, Daniel Webster's dead, or at least they buried him. But they say that if you go to his grave and speak loud and clear, Daniel Webster, Daniel Webster, the ground will begin to shiver and the trees will begin to shake. And after a while, you'll hear a deep voice saying, neighbor, how stands the Union? Then you better answer, the Union stands as she stood, rock bottom and copper sheet and one and indivisible. Or he's liable to rear right up out of the ground.

0: Hampshire. He wasn't a bad man, but he was an unlucky man. When he planted his fields in corn, the borers ate them before they flowered. When he planted potatoes, the blight rotted them in the ground. One day I'm telling you about, he broke his plowshare on a rock. The same afternoon, his cow dropped dead. And that night, when he went out to have a look at his horse.
1: Old Tom! Old Tom, where are you? Old Tom! Oh, Tom, where are you, fella? Oh.
2: Oh, Tom. Cold. Stone cold. The cow and now the horse in one day.
1: I swear it's enough to make a man want to sell his soul to the devil. And for 2 cents, I'd sell mine, too.
3: Keep it stone. Keep it stone.
1: Who's that? Did someone call? Is someone out there? Jane!
4: What is it, darling?
1: Oh, Jane.
4: What on earth is wrong, baby? Why did you bolt the door?
1: I thought I heard.
4: Heard what?
1: When the thunder crashed, I thought I heard someone call me.
4: Thunder? What thunder?
1: Well, the thunder just now.
4: I didn't hear any thunder.
1: You didn't hear any thunder?
4: No, dear, you must have imagined it.
1: I hope I imagined it. Dear God, I hope I imagined it.
0: All the next day, Jabez Stone kept glancing over his shoulder as he went about his work, a growing uneasiness prowling inside him that would not be stilled. And sure enough, just after supper, a soft-spoken, dark-dressed gentleman drove up in a handsome buggy and asked for Jabez Stone.
5: You sent for me, I believe, Mr. Stone?
1: Well, not exactly.
5: Not exactly. Come, Mr. Stone, the tones were most exact and unmistakable. Sorry I couldn't get here last night, but I'm on the road quite a bit, you know. I was busy in Europe.
1: Who are you?
5: I'm usually called Scratch, hereabouts. Name's as good as ever.
1: Oh, yeah. We'd better walk out behind the barn. My wife might see you.
5: As you like. Dogs don't like me somehow. So I was sad. We've never had a dog down there.
1: When I said that last night...
5: You know, this could be a very profitable farm. Location's excellent. With a little influence, properly applied, you could become a very wealthy man. There, let's sit on the fence. Take a look at it. Mm-hmm. You know what I see when I look around me, neighbor Stone? I see fields of plenty and a new barn. I see fat cattle and sleek horses. I see a fine house. And I see you, a prosperous gentleman, surveying your domains. How does that sound to you?
1: Oh, it sounds like heaven.
5: It's not precisely the most appropriate word for it. In any case, it wasn't heaven that you called in for help.
1: I didn't call on you for help.
5: Pardon the contradiction, neighbor Stone, but you did most insistently. Well, let me see, the price mentioned was 2 cents, I believe. Of course, we'll raise that. I don't believe in driving a mean bargain. Suppose we make it 7 years of prosperity.
1: 7 years?
5: Of all the things you ever wanted for your wife and your children for 7 years. Prestige, position, money.
1: I don't know.
5: I could hold you to the original bargain, you know. I could give you the 2 cents and take your soul right now. But I've had a good week, and I don't mind letting you get the best of me. You'll have everything you want for 7 years, neighbor Stone.
1: I've worked so hard, I had such good intentions.
5: Well, you know what road is paved with good intentions, Jabez. Here, give me a hand. Let's seal the bargain.
1: I never thought I'd make a bargain with
5: them. No, most men don't. But you'd be surprised how many of them are glad to do it when the shoe begins to pinch a little. Poverty becomes such a tiresome bedfellow. Come, neighbor Stone, I have business elsewhere. Give me your hand. Now, I'll just prick your finger with this pin. One drop of blood and the bargain's official. There we are. Now, if you'll just put your signature to this document, here's a quill. Better wrap your handkerchief around it. You may find it a little hot to handle. Sign on the bottom line, please. Very good, neighbor Stone. Very good indeed. Well, I'll be on my way.
1: Is it dawn already?
5: Time goes fast in my company, Jabez. Very fast. Very fast.
1: Wait a minute.

0: is gone. And I don't know whether I've gained the world or lost it.
1: David, where have you been all night?
0: Oh, out here, thinking.
1: David put this bag on the ground.
0: Bag?
1: That's odd. It's warm.
0: Give me that. Let me see it.
1: What's that?
0: It's gold, Jane. It's filled with gold pieces.
1: Gold? Well, where did it come from?
0: It's mine.
1: Yours? Where would you get a bag of gold pieces?
0: It's mine. Mine. No, Jane. Here, take it and spend it. Buy whatever you want.
1: David, I don't want any part of that money.
0: No part of it?
1: Oh, David, give it back. Wherever you got it, give it back.
0: I can't. I've accepted it. I can't give it back.
1: All right, David. I'd better be seeing breakfast.
0: Jane!
1: I'll call you when it's ready.
0: Then I've lost the world. I've lost the world.

0: makers of Hallmark greeting cards, America's favorite greeting cards, are bringing you The Devil and Daniel Webster by Stephen Vincent Benet, a story selected for you by James Hilton on the Hallmark Playhouse. Now let's go back some 200 years to an 18th century drawing room in London. The occasion is a literary tea. Several elegant men in knee breeches and powdered wigs and women in billowy skirts and lace caps are gathered around the guest of honor. This is the man destiny has marked as the greatest of all English painters. Through sheer untutored genius, he has astounded the world of art and letters with the unique quality of his work. But William Hogarth, despite his greatness, is a simple man. And so, when he is asked a question concerning his genius, and the room grows quiet awaiting his answer, all he says is this: genius is nothing but labor and diligence. Yes, in addition to real talent, it does take real diligence to make the difference between what is ordinary and what is outstanding. And the folks who make Hallmark cards never forget that this is true. That's why so much painstaking care goes into the expression of even the simplest sentiment created by the makers of Hallmark cards. You see, they're not making just cards. They're making Hallmark cards, greeting cards that are warm and friendly and sincere. Cards that say just what you want to say, the way you want to say it. That's why Hallmark cards are America's favorite greeting cards. And that's why those three identifying words on the back, a Hallmark card, tell your friends you cared enough to send the very best. Now James Hilton presents the second act of a great story by another famous writer, The Devil and Daniel Webster, by Stephen Vincent Benet.
1: We're midway in Stephen Vincent Benet's story of The Devil and Daniel Webster. The spell is laid, the charms wound up. David Stone is enjoying his years of prosperity. Daniel Webster is making up speeches to use against John C. Calhoun. And Old Scratch is counting off the years. 1, 2, 3, 4, 5, 6, 7. The seventh year, the year of reckoning. Listen.
2: It was morning of the last day of the seventh year, and Scratch came up through Jabez Stone's lower fields, switching his boots with a cane.
3: I was just looking over the property, Jabez Stone. I trust you have your affairs in order. I'll be here to get you promptly at the hour of midnight.
4: I'm not going with you. I won't go. You can't make me go.
3: Oh, won't you, Neighbor Stone? You'll find that I'll carry your soul off in this handkerchief as simply as though it were a butterfly.
4: Put that handkerchief away. Leave me. Get out of my sight. Leave me.
3: Until midnight, Neighbor. Until midnight.
4: What can I do? Who can I turn to? What can I do?
2: He stood there, one man, alone and terrified, looking into hell. And then, like a cool, peaceful hand, resting for a moment on his soul, the thought came to him.
4: Daniel Webster. Daniel Webster. I'll go to Daniel Webster. I'll go to Daniel Webster. Well, that's the whole story, Mr. Webster. I can't tell you how grateful I am for you coming with me. If anyone can help me, I know you can.
5: Well, Neighbor Stone, if you new handsomen aren't a match for the devil, we might as well give the country back to the Indians. Huh? It's almost midnight. I'm sure he'll be prompt upon the hour.
4: Wouldn't you like to wait in the parlor?
5: No, indeed. A New England parlor is too cold for me, but I love a New England kitchen.
4: He'll be here any moment.
5: Relax, Jabez. Sit quiet. Enjoy the fire.
4: Oh, Mr. Webster. Mr. Webster, I should never have brought you here. I didn't realize what I was doing. Suppose he were to get you, too. Harness your horses and get out of here.
5: Well, I'm much obliged to you, Neighbor Stone. It's kindly thought of, but there's a jug on the table and a case in hand. And I never left a jug or a case half finished in my life. I thought your clock was a trifle slow, Neighbor Stone.
6: Well, let us admit our distinguished visitor.
7: Well,
6: Mr. Webster, I presume.
7: Attorney of record for Jabez Stone. Come in, sir.
6: Thank you, Mr. Webster. Good evening, Neighbor Stone.
7: Oh.
6: You don't seem to be in very good health, Neighbor Stone. But a warm climate should do wonders for your condition.
7: Oh.
5: I'd like to see your documents, Mr. Scratch.
6: Certainly, I have it right here.
5: Mm-hmm.
6: I'm sure you observe that it's in good order.
5: Very well. I've seen enough of it. Well, now, Mr. Scratch, suppose we offer to compromise this case.
3: Compromise it? Mr. Webster, you astound me. Why should I compromise when I'm legally entitled to all?
5: The property has increased in value since this was signed. Mr. Stone is now up for the state senate. State senators are worth more than this note calls for.
3: State senator is worth no more nor less than any other man. I admire your spirit, Mr. Webster, and your efforts on behalf of your client. But I'm rather pressed for time.
5: Pressed or not, you shall not have this man. Mr. Stone is an American citizen, and no American citizen may be forced into the service of a foreign prince. We fought England for that in 12, and we'll fight all hell for it again at any time it's necessary.
3: Foreign? And who calls me a foreigner?
5: Well, I never heard of the devil of your claiming American citizenship.
3: And who with better rights? Am I not in your books and stories and beliefs from the first settlement's arms? Am I not spoken of still in every church in New England? It's true the North claims me for a Southerner and the South for a Northerner. But I'm neither. I'm merely an honest American like yourself and of the best descent. But to tell the truth, Mr. Webster, though I don't like to boast of it, my name is older in this country than yours.
5: Very well. Then I stand on the Constitution. I demand a trial for my life.
3: Well, the case is hardly one for an ordinary court, and indeed the lateness of the hour...
5: Let it be any court you choose, so it's an American judge and an American jury. Let it be the alive or the dead. I'll abide the issue.
3: Agreed, Mr. Webster. Agreed. The alive or the dead, you say? Very well. We'll take the dead.
4: Who comes at this hour?
3: The jury, Mr. Webster, demands.
4: You must pardon the rough appearance of one or two. They will have come a long way.
3: Take your seat, gentlemen, over there on the right. May I introduce the jury, Mr. Webster? Walter Butler, the loyalist who spread fire and horror through the Mohawk Valley in the time of the Revolution. Simon Girty, the renegade, who saw white men burned at the stake and shouted with the Indians to see them burn. Governor Dale, Morton of Marymount, Teach the Pirate, John Speed, the Strangler. I won't bore you with further identification. I'm sure you'll recognize most of them, and all of them played a part in American history.
4: Well, are you satisfied with the jury, Mr. Webster?
3: Quite satisfied.
4: Good.
3: You wanted a justice, I believe. I bring you Justice Haythorne, a jurist of experience. He presided at certain witch trials once held in Salem. There were others who repented of the business later, but not he.
8: Lawyers, lawyers, lawyers, this trial is now in session. Justice Hawthorne presiding. Lawyers,
2: lawyers,
3: lawyers. Proceed, Scratch. Your Honor, I can state the case briefly. I have here a document which calls for Jabez Stone to deliver his soul unto me at midnight this night. Jabez Stone has seen fit to engage Mr. Webster to question the legality of this document. I therefore submit the deed which you will find in good order.
5: I object. Your Honor, Mr. Scratch is trying to influence the jury by establishing...
3: Since we have established that the deed is in good order and the signature is that of Jabez Stone, I request the jury to find for the plaintiff and deliver Jabez Stone unto me.
2: Jury finds for the plaintiff. Court dismissed.
5: Oh, come, sir. This is ridiculous. Am I not even to be heard? Is my client to be given no voice at all? Surely, even in hell, there is some form of justice.
3: We believe in the letter of the law, Mr. Webster. The man sells his soul, he cannot claim it back. And there's no use attempting any appeal to our hearts. That is our least vulnerable spot.
5: I wouldn't dream of it. But you're a gambler, Mr. Scratch. And as a gambler, you surely wouldn't want to miss a challenge.
3: Challenge? Do you think you could move this jury?
5: I don't know. But let me gamble for the soul of Jabez Stone.
4: And if you lose, what stakes do you put up?
5: My own soul.
3: Well, Mr. Webster, now you do tempt us. Speak for your client.
5: Gentlemen of the jury, I ask you to remember for a few minutes that you once were men. For though a devil can never know what it is to live or to die, a man can never forget. I ask you to remember all the good things of living and how those things sicken and die without freedom. You, the jury, are Americans. You too played a part in this country. Perhaps now, looking back, it isn't the part you wished you had played. For the knowledge of personal failure and lack of honor must be the greatest agony of any hell. But you were Americans.
0: And you saw the seeds of liberty sprout and begin to grow. Somewhere during those days, each of you lost his way. There was no chance for you to go back and attempt to make up for the things you've done. But now, you can let one man return from the edge of hell and start over for himself and for you. Gentlemen of the jury, I ask you to look at Jabez Stone. There he is. One ordinary, blundering American who had a run of hard luck and wanted to change it. Don't let him be punished for that to all eternity. Gentlemen of the jury, I beg you, remember what it is to love the one spot of land that each man calls his home. Remember what it is to love the one woman who tends your heart fire, to hold your children within your arms, to plan and to dream and grow and live. Remember what it is to feel the wind of New Hampshire on your face and the earth under you and the red blood singing in your veins. Remember the sound of the word liberty and how that word caught fire and blazed until it became a light and hope and warmth to an entire world. Gentlemen of the jury, remember that you were Americans and are still Americans. And that this man who stands before you is of your flesh and of your dreams and of your soil. And you, and only you, stand between him and the devil. The defense rests.
9: Jury will retire. Consider its verdict.
10: The jury has considered its verdict, Your Honor. We find for the defendant, Jabez Stone. Perhaps it's not strictly in accordance with the evidence, but even the damned may salute the eloquence of Mr. Webster.
4: Gone.
6: Well, I won't say that I'm pleased about the verdict, but nevertheless, my congratulations as between two gentlemen.
0: I'll have Jabez Stone's contract, if you please.
6: Yes, Mr. Webster.
0: Now then, as regarding the cost of the case, I want a document promising never to bother Jabez Stone nor his heirs or assigns nor any other New Hampshireman till doomsday. For any Hades we want to raise in this state, we can raise ourselves without assistance from strangers.
6: It is done. Here, glance it over. You'll find it good order.
0: Thank you. Yes, it's really likely. Now, you certainly get things done in a hurry when you want to, don't you?
6: The resources of evil are infinite, Mr. Webster.
0: All right, you long-barreled, slab-sided, lantern-jawed, cloven-footed note-shaver. Be off with you. Be off to your own place before I put my mark on you.
6: Well, if you insist. Good night. Goodbye, Mr. Stone. And Mr. Webster, I don't suppose we'll be meeting again, but c'est la vie. C'est la vie. Good night.
4: Mr. Webster, I'm never going to be able to thank you.
0: Well, now let's see what's left in the jug. But it's dry work talking all night. That'll just pie for breakfast, Mr. Stone. Well, we got the best of old scratch.

0: that's the story of the devil and Daniel Webster. And they say that whenever the devil comes near Marshfield, even now, he gives it a wide berth. And he hasn't been seen in the state of New Hampshire from that day to this, thanks to Daniel Webster.
1: In a moment, James Hilton will return. Now that Daniel Webster has taken care of the devil and put him in his place. So in one big jump, we leave the devil and open the gates of heaven. That is the children's heaven, because I want to tell you about the Hallmark Doll Collector's Album. Children are going to have more fun than ever collecting Hallmark dolls now that there's a lovely new album to put them in. 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And each new doll added to the collection will mean a new thrill for a child. 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Remember, the album with three dolls in it to start the collection is only $1. Now here again is James Hilton.
0: I think you'd like to know that Daniel Webster was played by John McIntyre and Mr. Scratch by Alan Reed. Two of Hollywood's finest actors in two very fine parts. Now next week, ladies and gentlemen, we present for the first time on the air a delightful romantic comedy by Douglas Welch called Luther Union Station. I won't try to tell you what it's about, but I'll say this much. We've certainly been having fun getting it ready, and I'm really looking forward to it. So until next week, this is James Hilton saying good night.
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0: That's what the sign out in front of my office says, Pat Novak for hire. It's about the only way to make a living down on the waterfront in San Francisco. Because if you ever tried to practice the Ten Commandments down here, they'd steal nine of them and frame you with the other. So I rent boats and do whatever else comes in handy to make a buck change pockets. Sometimes the hustle pays off. Sometimes you get lunch instead. Last week, it was neither of these. I hung around my place at Pier 19 day after day, and nothing turned up at all. Just when I began to wonder if people had forgotten how to phone, a babe gives me a jingle. She sounds nervous and talks about trouble. Asked me to come up and hold her hand. I end up at a joint on the marina slant of Webster Street. It was probably important stuff once in the way of gold-plated living. Now it's just a tired wooden boarding house with about 30 people filling up space designed for a dozen. The paint was peeling off the walls. The garden had been on its own so long it was beginning to look like a jungle. When I rang the doorbell, I had to give it even odds a zombie would open it. I was nearly right at that. It was Hellman, a detective from City Homicide with a disposition made up of equal parts of hating people and confusion. Right then, though, he wasn't himself. His fat face was wrapped in smiles. He looked like a cat who'd learned to open the icebox.
1: Sorry, Novak, we don't want any fish today.
0: You're being glad. Somebody must have broken their neck.
1: You're wrong. Again, and as usual.
0: Somebody had some sort of bad luck.
1: As bad as you can get.
0: Dead, huh?
1: You're too late this time, Novak. The killer's already in the bag.
0: And you got the drawstring.
1: I'm not complaining. Now scamper off somewhere and find another sucker.
0: Put the brush away, Hellman. If you got the killer, it's even money. It turns out to be four other people.
1: I don't know. The department managed before you dragged into town. We stumbled, but we got by.
0: You can say that about a wine bum.
1: I can make it fit you. Stumble on out of here, Novak.
0: Yeah, yeah. But first, who done it?
1: The landlady. She evicted a guy named Burke, the hardware. He didn't live here. He rented a room for some kind of an office. He was a freelance bookkeeper. She said he made too much noise working his machines at night.
0: Did she confess?
1: It's open and shut, Novak. No room for your chisel.
0: Well, she confessed. Maybe you can pin it on her.
1: What do you mean, pin it on her?
0: The way you work, you couldn't prove Warren's governor.
1: That's not my department, but keep on being smart and see if I can prove you'll fit in one of our cells down in Kearney Street.
0: Don't strain your head, Hellman. I don't want any part of anything you're near, including this place.
1: I'll buy that, too, and I'll breeze out of here.
0: When the press shows up, don't worry about giving them your best profile. Either way, you'll look like a sack of potatoes.
2: Either way, you'll look like a sack of potatoes. Gee, that's good, Novak.
0: Before you tell Hellman that, you better go somewhere and grow a little.
2: Look, Novak, how'd you like a tip on a horse? I got a hot one in the Fifth at Del Mar tomorrow.
0: I got a tip for you. Get out of my hair before I have to comb you out.
2: Gee, Novak, that's no way to talk. I could be your friend.
0: The guy was small, even for a midget. Since the rooming house was so full of interesting people, I decided I didn't want to go away after all. So I went back up the steps. Was just going to try my luck when the door opens from inside. The guy with the welcome is either middle-aged or he's done a lot of careful living. His face is as smooth and as neat as a barrel full of apples. You notice it because he acts like he forgot his face when he went into his act. The rest of them is as mysterious as an attic in a B-horror picture. I didn't need any puzzles right then, so I started to brush him off. Especially when I noticed his suit. It was so ragged, it looked like he was made up to put the bum on the town. But then I decided to play it for the laughs.
3: How would you like to make some heavy money in a hurry?
0: I quit buying oil wells.
3: I'm not fooling, would you?
0: Who are you?
3: Name's Jack Lansom. I'm Burke's assistant, or used to be.
0: Yeah, he looks like quick, easy money for an undertaker.
3: For you, too.
0: Sure, why not? And how?
3: Burke has some papers in his home safe that I don't want pawed over by any flatfoot snooper. They're my papers. Burke just kept them there for me. I want you to get them.
0: I don't see any splints on your legs.
3: I can walk, but I can't leave. Hellman's going to question all the tenants.
0: So what do I do?
3: Go to this address. It's on Knob Hill. Here are the keys. It's a wall safe, not a combination. Just two locks you have to open at the same time. The papers are in a sealed envelope marked Lansom Private. Get it and bring it here.
0: I don't know. When a guy dies, the feds move in. They'll want to list his stuff for taxes.
3: These aren't financial papers. They're just some private letters and things.
0: I don't like flirting with the FBI.
3: How would you like to flirt with $1,000?
0: If the stuff's worth that much, it must be hot.
3: I need those papers. Do you get them for me, or do I phone somebody else?
0: I could change my mind.
3: Here's $100. There's $900 more when the stuff's in my hands.
0: You had me fooled there. You don't dress to fit this kind of dough.
3: So I save my money. Are you going or not?
0: Give me the keys.
3: Lots of luck, Novak.
2: Hey, Novak, wait a minute. About that horse.
0: Go get a glass of water and drown yourself. It looked like a cinch. I flagged the cab up to the place on Knob Hill. It turned out to be one of those society page joints, all glass, brick, and snobby's doorman. Getting up to Burke's floor was as easy as walking up six flights of back stairs. The hall was empty and the key fitted. It was all so easy, I began to get nervous. And you would, too, if you walked in on her that way. She was a toy-sized brunette with a perfect kind of face that could mean anything from nice people to quick death. She was smooth and beautiful. As you could say that about a whirlpool. If my breaking in bothered her, you'd never guess it from looking.
4: Oh, hello. Toss your hat on a chair.
0: I've been working the wrong districts.
4: I'm glad you're here.
0: Why, for instance?
4: Girl gets lonely in a place like this. Berkey's out, and I don't know when he'll get back.
0: You forgot something there.
4: Folks call me Blanche. What's your name, friend?
0: Pat Novak. You go with Elise?
4: I'm in and out. Berkey doesn't like me to tell it, though, but everybody knows it, so what kind of secret's that?
0: Didn't I surprise you when I walked in like that?
4: Mm-mm. Berkey has a lot of friends. They come and go. I'm used to it.
0: For a bookkeeper, Berkey does all right.
4: He's good at figures, don't you think?
0: If he had my account, I'd be nervous.
4: Don't you know? He just came into a lot of money.
0: I'll bet that's a comfort to his client.
4: Oh, to me, too. Have a cigarette. There's some in the box there on the coffee table.
5: These are cigars.
4: Oh, yeah, well, I have some in my purse.
0: Never mind. I'll settle for a drink.
4: Okay. Well, I'll be.
0: What do you got?
4: That's kind of hard to say offhand. Let's look in the kitchen and see. It ought to be up here.
0: But it isn't. I knew a girl that way once.
4: Berkey must have moved the bottles. Look around. Try those cabinets. Oh, I'll get there.
0: Hey, wait a minute. Take it easy.
4: What's the matter? Jumpy?
2: Good evening, miss. Is Mr. Novak in?
0: Yeah, I'm in. You and your horse are both out.
2: But Mr. Novak, it's a good horse.
4: You always come and cry?
0: Yeah, that's Pinky. He's been on my tail all night. Aren't you curious about why I'm here?
4: Mm-mm. You must be a friend of Burke's.
0: Would it matter?
4: What do you mean?
0: When you get tired of playing with those doors, let's admit you don't know where Burke keeps his books. You don't know where he keeps his cigarettes. You don't know anything about the place because this is the first time you've been here.
4: You're acting like a detective.
0: Put it down, I'm just curious. And you can still fill in my question.
4: Why not say I wandered into the wrong apartment?
0: You don't seem anxious to get out.
4: Maybe I like the company here. Come on in the living room. He probably has the liquor in there.
0: That isn't what you were after.
4: Why don't we settle for my being lonely?
0: The town's full of lonely babes. None of them look like you.
4: I know a cure. Do you?
0: Let me guess.
4: Well, I guess when you can be sure. Like this.
0: Now I know. Fill me in on the rest of your visit.
4: I'm busy. Or, I could be.
0: All right, let's close the post office. Did you get the papers?
4: I could sulk. Men don't usually treat me that way.
0: They'd live longer if they did. Look, baby, I'm not swinging any bats until I know who's pitching. Do you give with where you fit in, or do I have to bend it out of you?
4: You know, I think I could like you. A dame gets tired of men she can twist around her fingers.
0: Yeah, sure. I'm fascinating. Give.
4: Don't flex your muscles. I'll tell you. Denver Red sent me.
0: You're sure it wasn't Pittsburgh Pete or Chicago Clark?
4: He's real. If you aren't too particular about what you call a man. He owns a nightclub called The Knife and Fork out on Geary Street.
0: Then what?
4: He sent me to get some papers Burke has hidden around the place. A small envelope.
0: Did you find it?
4: Sure. Here it is. You want it?
0: You give up easy.
4: I don't have to do this sort of thing to get along. I told Red that.
0: What else are you going to tell him?
4: I'll tell him you took the papers away from me. Wish you got a better idea.
0: Put on your flap, sister.
4: What if I didn't go back to him? What if I went with you?
0: I don't like your recommendations.
4: Don't worry. I won't pretend I wouldn't drop you as soon as I found a better man. What do you want? Eternity?
0: I haven't got time for that.
4: All right, sucker.
5: So, I go back to Red.
4: He tears telephone books in half and things like that, so watch him.
0: I'll try to manage.
4: Ah, here's the booze. Let's drink to something or other.
0: Why not?
4: Yeah, sure you won't change your mind about anything?
0: Why don't you leave me your phone number?
4: I got a better idea.
3: Sucker.

0: She timed it, the knife. I hardly started to get my hand up before she hit me with a bottle. The room began to spin, and I tried to stand up, but my knees gave way. I could hear her footsteps a long distance away, running. Then the door closed. I shook my head, and some of the cobwebs went away, but not enough for me to get started. By the time they did, I knew it was too late. I looked around, and the package of papers was gone. And the more I thought of how easily I'd been done in by that dame, the madder I got. Then I remembered no one was supposed to know about the papers except Lansom. I decided I'd better check on the play. I got on the phone and talked my way through a flock of bars until I ran down an alcoholic friend of mine named Jocko Madigan. He's an old-timer around San Francisco who knows more about the town than the city planning commission. He sounded good over the phone, which must have meant they were watering his drinks.
1: Patsy, my boy, how are you?
0: Curious. I'm sitting in on a racket that's beginning to develop too many curves.
1: You sound like you're in a Girl Scout camp. You ought to be ashamed of yourself, you nasty, immoral antisocial.
0: Put down the horn for a minute. I want you to do me a favor.
1: If I had a daughter and you were even in the neighborhood, I'd lock her in the cellar. I can't imagine what those Boy Scout leaders are thinking about.
0: They were Girl Scouts a minute ago.
1: What did they do, pull a switch? Anyway, Boy Scouts don't camp, they hike.
0: Look, I just got sapped by a dame who stole some papers.
1: Yeah, up Mount Tamalpais, they hike. That's
0: her name's Blanche. She's tied in with a guy named Denver Wren. He runs the Knife and Fork Club out on Geary.
1: Oh, those poor kids. And that mountain's almost straight up, too.
0: She just left here. She ought to be heading for Denver Red's place.
1: What are the papers? I know you don't own them. You can't read.
0: They have some stuff in them that'll put the heat on a guy named Jack Lansom. He likes it cool. $1,000 worth.
1: Oh, speaking of money, there's a friend of yours here.
2: Hello, Patsy. This is Pinky. Imagine me talking to you on the telephone.
0: Imagine I've gone deaf. Hey, Jocko, if you can hear this, pull that punk off the line.
1: Okay, he's gone. He said he had a horse for you.
0: Look, dummy up to that guy. He's been floating around all night.
1: And I'd be floating, too, if you'd be nice to him.
0: I'll grab a cab and go out to the Knife and Fork Club. When Blanche shows up, see if you can find out what she does with the papers.
1: Are you buying the drinks and the cab fare?
0: Yeah.
1: What are you going to do?
0: I'm going back and see Lansom. This was supposed to be a closed deal, and will you hurry? The dame will be there and gone.
1: Don't worry about me. You couldn't keep me away from the place. I'm growing wings.
0: Yeah? Why the sudden lather?
1: Well, if you're buying the drinks, there's no use my scrimping. I'm suddenly developing an awful longing for some good, well-aged scotch. So long, lover.
0: I ducked out of the place and started along the street looking for a cab. It was growing foggy and I couldn't see very well. In fact, I could see so little I didn't notice the car drive up. But I could hear the driver all right.
3: All right, Bub, inside the car.
0: You must not like arguments.
3: Don't think it won't shoot either. Get in. Patsy Novak, ain't you?
0: You can say Patsy twice.
3: Don't sulk. I'm doing you a favor.
0: Yeah, thanks for the ride.
3: I'm Reynolds. Gong Reynolds. Ever hear of me?
0: Yeah. You sell pipe dreams.
3: If you know that much, you know that shoveling the snow ain't no job for a preacher.
0: So you're tough. Then what?
3: And you give me Burke's little envelope.
0: What is this, a mass meeting?
3: Do you pass it over, or do we have to go out in the country and get it twisted out of you?
0: You're wrong twice. I haven't got it.
3: You must think I'm foolish.
0: Someone beat me to it.
3: Who, Murphy?
0: Murphy.
3: Yeah, the bookie. Did he get it?
0: A dame. She said she was working for Denver Red.
3: Out at the Knife and Fork? Well, that sounds all right.
0: Hey, what's up?
3: You don't know?
0: I was hired to pick it up.
3: Yeah, sure. Yeah, I believe that.
0: Take it or leave it, but let me out of here.
3: Don't get nervous. Wait till we hit a quiet street.
0: I'm broad-minded. Let me off anywhere.
3: I said a quiet street. Before you go, I'm going to search you. How do I know you ain't lying?
0: I'm beginning to wonder myself. Reynolds was a nice guy for an opium peddler. No bumps, no scars. He even dropped me near a car line. Pretty soon I began to breathe regularly again and headed back to the place on Webster Street. The house was dark except for a light in one of the upstairs windows. Just as I was leaning on the bell, I hear someone coming up the steps behind me.
2: I wish you'd stay put, Mr. Novak. Now, about that horse. He's a beautiful animal. Affectionate.
0: Look, I'm tired of this shadow act. What's your pitch?
2: Straight over the plate, Novak. I'm doing you a favor. Someday I may need one from you. I'm far-sighted.
0: Well, I'm near-sighted. Come here. Light up and be somebody. What's your racket?
2: Put me down, Novak. I got connections. You can't scare me.
0: I can try.
4: Going in for kidnapping midgets, Novak? Put him down and come on in. I don't want to draw a crowd.
0: Make this the last time I see you, Pinky, or I'll fix it so you wish you had.
4: Who was that?
0: I don't know. I'm beginning to get curious.
4: Forget it. You got the envelope?
0: No.
4: Don't sound so cheerful. Why not?
0: Somebody changed my mind. Too much competition.
4: Keep it understandable. What do you mean?
0: Every tough monkey in town is after those papers, and Denver Red has the inside track.
4: Who else? Tell me about the others.
0: Why didn't you tell me?
4: I didn't know about them.
0: I know how you feel. I didn't know a lot of things either, but I'm beginning to learn. Start talking.
4: Burke used to keep books for a lot of guys around town. That's where he really got his money, covering up the racket profits from the revenue boys.
0: Don't stop there.
4: That's all I know.
5: It's not enough.
4: All right. I don't know, but I can guess. Burke must have photostats of some of the records and use them to blackmail the gangsters.
0: So it's a free-for-all with me in the middle.
4: I didn't know about it. Honest, I didn't.
0: You didn't know, but I get slapped, sapped, and held up. Good for me.
4: You say Denver Red got the papers?
0: And he can have them. I'm bowing out.
4: Your $100 is nothing, don't you see? Get the papers and we'll both be rich. Richer than anyone in town.
0: No dice. You want them, you get them.
4: I'll give you $5,000.
0: How much down?
4: Here's the rest of the $1,000 I promised you. Is that fair?
0: Fair enough.
4: We're going to be rich, you hear? Rich.
0: Yeah. The richest men in the cemetery. Lansom must have thought I was the biggest sucker in the city. I was through with the papers as soon as I discovered how hot they were. I could have told him, but when I saw how anxious he was, I figured I might as well use his shakes to get the rest of the $1,000. I headed out to the Knife and Fork, but my only plan was to get Jocko off the hook. After that, I wanted a lot of time in the country until things cooled off. The joint was out near Golden Gate Park, one of those community center places where you get everything that'll go in a stomach, including bicarbonate. The brunette doll was nowhere in sight, but I saw Jocko over at the bar wrestling with a double-sized highball. Eased over beside him.
1: Well, if it isn't the Boy Scout, Patsy Novak.
0: That stuff's beginning to eat into your head, Jocko.
1: Don't you worry. My lobes are functioning smooth as ice in a glass. What can I do for you after you pay the bill?
0: Did the Dame Blanche show up here?
1: Yeah, about half hour ago. What kept you? She's pretty.
0: So's a tiger. Where is he?
1: She and your friend Denver Red went upstairs. He has an apartment up there. Now, that's the way to live. If he bored a hole in the floor and ran a pipe down to the bar...
0: Did you see the papers?
1: No, and do you know a guy named Reynolds, Gong Reynolds?
0: We've met.
1: He was in here. He looked around and ducked out.
0: Did he go upstairs?
1: I don't know. You're running in big company. Reynolds and Denver Red are two of the most powerful gangsters in town. If they've got anything to do with this, you better cash in your chips and get out of the game.
0: Yeah, don't worry. I'm all washed up with this.
1: I heard something else, too. This guy Lanson is no country boy, either.
0: Measure him for me.
1: The grapevine has it he used to be a member of Murder Incorporated, the Brooklyn outfit. He got out before they grew into big-time operators.
0: Three of a kind. What do you know about Murphy?
1: Don't tell me Murphy's in on this. Murphy's got the horse wires sewed up. He sewed it up with bullets. Let's get out of here.
0: Yeah, I will in a minute. How do you get to Denver Red Shack?
1: The entrance is outside, but what do you care? Let's get out of here.
0: In a minute.
1: Patsy, they're hotter than summer in Panama. Leave them alone.
0: I'd kind of like to see that envelope.
1: Try the post office. It's full of envelopes.
0: Yeah, not this one. You coming with me?
1: No, Patsy. If you've lost your mind, you've lost it alone.
0: I'm beginning to wonder about that.
1: Well, so long, lover.
0: I worked out of the place without causing any fuss. Eased into the apartment entrance. The place was quiet. It was so quiet you could hear me breathing as I worked my way up the stairs. There was a carpet in the halls, but even then I was careful. I listened at the door, and there wasn't a sound inside. After a while, I tried the knob. The door opened. With the fog outside, you could barely make out anything in the place. Something told me to back out and forget it. There was something I wanted to know. I held my breath and listened. All I could hear was the jukebox faintly from the cafe below. And I fell for the light switch.
6: Don't move. You're covered.
0: What are you waiting for, Hellman? A payoff?
6: You, baby. Keep your hands up. Where's the gun?
0: I ate it.
6: I guess it wasn't much good at that. You didn't have any bullets left.
0: You counted them?
6: I counted the bullets in the body. 6 bullets, 1 load.
0: Who got it? Or do I have to guess?
6: Denver Red and his dame. Name's Blanche. Know her?
0: Yeah, I know her. She used to row stroke oar in my lifeboat.
6: She looks the type. You want to tell me about it, or do we go downtown first?
0: I didn't kill him, Hellman.
6: Who made those holes in him? Termites?
0: If they did, you better keep your head on. They might get hungry again.
6: You got all the brains, Novak. You better shake them up. You're going to need them.
0: You ought to get a refund on that crystal ball, Hellman.
6: That's not a bad idea. Or maybe I can swap it for a television set. I'd like to see you on those San Quentin broadcasts.
0: You saw me come in, you fathead. You can't pin this one on me.
6: It's pinned, Novak, but good. In fact, it's a hat pin.
0: Try making sense.
6: Try making this not fit your head.
0: This is my hat.
6: Now all you got to do is get rid of the five people who saw you wearing it earlier this evening at the boarding house. And you're clear.
0: We were halfway down to the Hall of Justice before I could talk Hellman into giving me another chance. Murphy was really the one who cinched it. I picked him up by phone at one of his bookie joints with Hellman listening in on an extension. Yeah, it was short and sweet.
1: Novak? Yeah, I've heard the name. What's it in you?
0: This may not be my business, but I got a good reason for wanting to know.
1: Spread it out, Novak. I got work to do.
0: Did you get a phone call tonight about an envelope with some photostatic copies of a bunch of records?
1: What's it to you, Novak?
0: You did then.
1: Yeah, some nut, I guess. Didn't give his name. Town's full of them these days.
0: He wouldn't be a nut if Burke had something on you.
1: Hey, what is this? Burke's got nothing on me. I pay my taxes. What is this, Novak? Some new form of shakedown?
0: Yeah, Murphy. But you're not up the tree. Thanks a lot.
6: Yeah, it could fit.
0: I get a chance to prove it?
6: I can't let you go, Novak. But what if I should bend over for a minute to pick up this pencil and the door open and all?
0: Try it and see, Helmut. Just once.

0: After that, I began to figure my bad luck had run out for the day. I jumped a cab and went down to the waterfront, but not to my pier. There was a guy at Pier 23 who was a friend of mine. He had a gun and a rowboat, and I borrowed both of them. I pushed off without being too careful, because between the wind and the cross chop, nobody was going to be hearing anything. Even with everything on my side, it was a long, hard row. When I hit the bottom of the ladder at the end of Pier 19, I had to sit in the boat to let my heart slow down. It was blacker the inside of Hellman's dress shoes. I took my time edging down the pier. I was just about to slide into my boathouse when I tripped a booby trap. I did a Brody, and somewhere along the line, I lost my gun, which put me even up with Lawson. He turned on the lights.
1: Novak, you have to sneak up in your own office. You ought to pay the rent regularly.
0: See the gags. You fix up this welcome?
1: I was all alone and didn't like the idea of being caught from behind.
0: What would you do about a frontal attack?
1: I've got this gun. But since it's only you, I don't have to worry.
0: I wouldn't say that. I think you've got all kinds of worries.
1: Everybody has got something.
0: And you've got Reynolds.
1: Where is he?
0: Take it easy. I just saw him earlier tonight, and he mentioned your name.
1: Let's keep that for the society column. I'll take the envelope.
0: I didn't get it for the simple reason that there isn't any envelope.
1: That fall on the head make it soft? You told me you saw it.
0: Nothing important. Just some regular business letters. Nothing to stand up in court.
1: I still don't understand this. You don't make sense.
0: And I don't make dough either. I don't have the envelope. Or do you want to search me?
1: I'm not getting that close to you. You've gone off on some tangent that I don't understand. So we'll just sit and wait till you get ready.
0: Or until Reynolds gets here.
1: That's supposed to scare me?
0: Look at it this way. You don't mind if I talk?
1: I can listen. No, you sit there, with your back to the door. That's right. Now, I'll just warm the place up by closing the door. Now, you were saying?
0: Suppose that the envelope was a phony. After I am on my way, you call up all the big-time hoods in town and tip them off.
1: Now, tell me why.
0: The boys start pouring out of the woodwork to give me the business. The ones who chase me are the boys on Burke's list. Then you can pick up where he left off. I'm not boring you, am I?
1: Not at all. Go on.
0: Everything was as cozy as an upper berth until Denver Red gets his girl into Burke's place before I make it.
1: You're everything but consistent. Now you'll be trying to tag me with the stiffs down at the knife and fork.
0: Thanks for the cue. You knew that if Denver Red spotted the envelope for a phony, the news would be all over town and your racket would be kaput, so you killed him.
1: Nice figuring. You should have been a bookkeeper, too.
0: You even told me to come down here so you could kill me if that planted hat didn't frame for the cops.
1: I hate to disappoint you. So, since you know everything else, you might as well know the caliber of this gun. See?
0: I've looked into things like that before.
1: Everything has to end sometimes, so... Don't touch that phone.
0: I ordered that call, just in case.
1: I said don't touch it.
0: You'll be hearing worse bells than that if you don't let me answer it.
1: Okay, but watch your language.
0: Novak speaking.
2: For a minute I thought you was out. You're the hardest man to get hold of. But I guess it's because you're a busy guy.
1: Well, say something.
0: That's right, Reynolds.
2: Huh? This is Pinky, Mr. Novak, remember? Pinky Punk. What a name.
0: That's up to you, Reynolds.
1: What are you saying?
0: You want to talk to him?
2: You still there, Mr. Novak? I'm Mr. Novak.
1: Give me that phone. Now, look, Reynolds. I'm not taking any talk off you. You pay up or else...
2: You dropped something, Mr. Novak?
0: Yeah. How about that horse?
2: You want to get out of him?
0: I think I can toss a sawbuck into his feed bag.
2: Oh, gee, Mr. Novak, you'll never regret it.
0: Okay, Pinky. Who's the goat? Pinky, I said, what's his name?
2: Gee, Mr. Novak. What do you know? I forgot.

Pinky might have forgotten, but Lansom's memory was good. I handcuffed him to the chair and told him Reynolds would be down in a half an hour. Then gave him Hellman's phone number. He confessed to everything after sitting alone in my office for a while. I know how he felt. When the feds got the news, they moved in with a fine-tooth comb, but they never did turn up anything. Nobody ever did. I'm pretty sure of that. But now and then I get the idea maybe I'm wrong. So I start nosing around for those papers. I never find the things. I usually find Reynolds instead. He's beginning to get gray. Who killed the bookkeeper? That was the landlady. Yeah, Hellman got her a room, too.

0: Heard on tonight's presentation were Ben Morris as Novak, John Galbraith as Inspector Hellman, Jack Lewis as Jocko, and Mary Milford as Blanche, with Herb Ellis, Jerry Zinneman, Kurt Martell, and Dick Ehlers. Special music by Otto Clare. 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
2: Hey, Blackie. Blackie, come on, wake up. Come on, wake up.

0: Hey, Blackie. Blackie, come on, wake up. Come on, wake up, Blackie.
1: What's the matter, Shorty?
0: Nothing's the matter, Blackie. There's an insurance man here who wants to see you.
1: Well, tell him I don't want any.
0: I told him that, but he says he don't want to sell you nothing. He wants to give you something.
2: Yes, $10,000, Blackie.
1: Who are you?
0: He's the insurance guy, Blackie.
2: I'm sorry to disturb you so early in the morning, Blackie, but I'm Emo Barnes, agent for the Rodley Insurance Company.
1: Well, that doesn't sound like any reason to wake me up. And I'm going back to sleep.
2: Perhaps you'll open your eyes for $10,000?
1: For that, I wouldn't even open one eye.
2: No?
1: No. Go away, little man. I'm sleepy.
2: I realize that, and I hate to be so persistent, but, Blackie, I want you to do something for me.
1: I want you to do something for me, too. Leave me alone.
2: I won't offer you money again, Blackie. Instead, I'll offer you a mystery. A mystery I'll guarantee you can't solve.

0: And now back to Dick Calmer as Boston Blackie. Enemy to those who make him an enemy. Friend to those who have no friend.
1: Barnes, you think there is a mystery I can't solve?
2: Well, solving this one calls for an expert, Blackie.
1: Is that so?
2: Mm-hmm.
1: Oh, Shorty, should I be modest or should I admit he came to the right man?
3: Oh, just be yourself, boss, and solve it for him.
1: Thank you, Shorty. And now, Barnes, what's this mysterious mystery I can't solve?
2: Well, it's this, Blackie. My company carries the theft insurance for the Winthrop Jewelry Company. Now, almost every day for the last month, a diamond has been stolen from the workroom where the diamonds are set into rings, clips, brooches, and so forth. Now, there are three diamond setters in the shop, and we know one of the three is guilty.
1: Which one?
2: Well, that we don't know, Blackie. Nor do we know how the diamonds are stolen. You see, all three of the men in the shop are searched when they leave.
1: They're searched at the end of the day, you mean?
2: Yes.
1: Oh, what about when they go out to lunch?
2: They don't go out to lunch. All three of them bring their lunches to work and eat in the shop. They never go out during working hours, and no visitors are allowed to come in.
3: Hey, I know a way to stop the diamonds from disappearing. Fire all three diamond setters.
2: Well, I suggested that to Mr. Winthrop, the owner of the company, but he doesn't think that it's fair to the two men who are not taking diamonds.
1: Mm, he has a point there.
2: Mm-hmm.
1: Well, what do you want me to do?
2: Find out how the diamonds are being taken out of the shop. Now, understand, all three men are thoroughly searched. Not one of them has ever had a diamond on him. Yet, almost every day, a diamond is missing.
1: That's very intriguing.
2: Mm-hmm.
1: Who are these three men?
2: Well, there's Hans Van Houten. He's an expert diamond setter from Holland. He's been with the Winthrop Company for 20 years.
1: Uh-huh.
2: And then there's, young John Glass. He's Van Houten's protege. And the newest member of the trio is Jim Aldrich, a young man from Georgia.
1: I see. Well, I'd say you have two mysteries, Mr. Barnes.
2: Yes?
1: Who is taking those diamonds, and how are they being smuggled out?
2: Blackie, I've made plans for you to go to the shop later today as an employee of the Winthrop Company. Under another name, of course. You'll be John Jones.
1: You've made plans for me already, huh?
2: Uh-huh.
1: Pretty sure I'd take this case, weren't you?
2: Yes, I was. The method of stealing those diamonds has to be ingenious. It must interest a man like you. Well, doesn't it?
1: Not much, Barnes. Give me 30 seconds to get dressed, and I'll be right with you.
4: An order for 3 2-carat diamonds to be set in a platinum ring. Jim, this job I will give to you.
5: Thanks, Van Houten. Soon as I'm through with this polishing machine.
6: Think you ought to trust him with diamonds, Van Houten?
4: Why not, John?
5: I know why he says not to trust me. Glass here thinks that I'm the guy who's stealing the diamonds.
4: John, you should not say such things.
5: Well, one of us has taken the diamonds out of here, and I know I'm not, and I don't think it's you, Mr. Van Houten.
3: So who's left?
5: I'm left. But either you or your pal Van Houten can be taking them. Maybe both. How much are you selling them for, huh?
3: Why, you dirty...
5: Take your hands off of me!
3: Sure, I'll take
4: boys.
3: My hands off you.
4: Boys, please.
3: Boys, no fighting.
4: Do no good to fight. Fighting will not bring back the stolen diamonds. Fighting will not prove who is guilty of this terrible thing. We must not fight.
5: I agree with you, Van Houten.
4: Good afternoon, Mr. Winthrop.
7: Hello, Mr. Winthrop.
4: Hello.
7: It's closing time, gentlemen. You'll go out to be searched as usual.
4: Right,
5: yes, yes.
7: But before you go, I'd like you to meet a new employee, Mr. John Jones. He'll work in here with you.
8: Hello, fellas.
4: Hello.
7: Mr. Jones, this is Van Houten.
4: How do you do, Mr. Jones?
7: He's in charge here, and this is his protege, John Glass.
4: How do you do, sir?
7: And this is Jim Aldrich.
5: How do you do, sir?
8: Hi, Jim.
5: You're sure going to like it here, Mr. Jones. We get searched like a bunch of thieves every time we leave work. But the diamonds keep disappearing just the same.
7: Well, gentlemen, Mr. Barnes of the insurance company is in the outer room ready to search you. This won't go on much longer, though.
4: No? Why not?
5: You know who's taken the diamonds?
7: Mr. Barnes told me this morning that he's on the verge of naming the guilty one. Thinks the case is as good as solved.
4: Oh, he does.
7: Now you'd better go in and be searched.
8: All right. See you in the morning, fellas.
5: Right. So long.
7: All right, Blackie. You're free to look around now.
1: Thanks, Mr. Winthrop. But I'd like to look around my way, if you don't mind.
7: Not at all.
1: Will you send my assistant Shorty in?
7: Yeah, right away.
1: Thanks. And let me know as soon as Barnes has finished searching those three, will you?
7: I certainly will. It'll be some time, though. We make the search very thorough. Even use a fluoroscope. Oh, Shorty, you may go in now.
3: Oh, thanks, sir. Hi, Blackie. Hey, this is some swell joint, huh?
1: This joint's go, Shorty. Well, let's look around.
3: Okay, boss. But for what?
1: Oh, nothing much. Merely a clue as to how one of the three men who work in this room

0: and this side of the building faces the river.
1: Oh.
0: So?
1: So I'm not so smart, huh? Anything thrown out the window would drop into the river.
0: Now you're being a little bit smarter.
1: Hey, what's this on the little wall here?
0: Let's have a look, Shorty.
1: Oh, just coat hangers.
0: Oh, yes, a shelf. This is where Van Hooten, Glass, and Aldrich put their lunch boxes.
1: Lunch boxes?
0: Yes, Shorty, they have their lunches right here. That proves the diamonds aren't taken out during the lunch hour.
1: Hey, Blackie, that means the only time they could carry out a diamond is after work. And that's now, huh?
0: And now they're being searched, but thoroughly. Just as they're always searched, but thoroughly. Hey, what's this thing here?
1: Looks like a piece of corn, Blackie.
2: I can just get it out of its crack on the floor.
0: It is corn.
1: Oh, I know how that got there. One of the three guys who worked here had corn on a cob for lunch. Which reminds me, Blackie, I'm hungry. How much longer are we going to stay here, huh?
0: Not much longer. I've looked the place over from top to bottom and haven't found anything. All we have to do now is wait for a report that Barnes has finished searching Van Hooten, Glass, and Aldrich. And that should be very soon.
1: Gee, boss, how is that guy getting the diamonds out of here?
0: I don't know, Shorty. This mystery is everything Barnes said it would be. The diamonds can't be thrown out the window. They'd be lost in the river.
1: And they can't be carried out because all three guys are searched.
0: They can't be hidden in here because there's no place to hide them.
1: Uh-huh.
0: Barnes himself figured that out a long time ago.
3: Oh, Blackie.
0: Oh, yes, Mr. Winthrop. Has Barnes finished searching those three?
3: Yes, he's already left. You could probably catch him if you wanted, though. We found nothing on the men.
0: The fluoroscope showed nothing on
3: him? Not a thing. You know how this has been done.
0: You've searched them and found nothing? Uh-uh. You can search me.
4: What's the trouble here? What's the trouble?
5: This guy's been shot.
4: All right, now, step back, all of you. Let me see here. Let me see. Ah, shot to death.
5: What's the matter here, officer?
0: Uh-oh.
4: Stand back, mister. This fellow's been shot.
0: That's Barnes, Emil Barnes from the insurance company.
4: You know him, huh?
0: Only slightly, officer. He was doing a little investigation for the Winthrop Jewelry Company.
4: Oh, you don't say. He left the Winthrop Company just now, huh?
0: Yes, and so did I. I was trying to catch up with him. But it looks like somebody caught up with him before I did.
6: Mr. Winthrop, I'm Faraday, police inspector. I'd like to talk to you about the murder of Emil Barnes.
7: Of course, Inspector.
0: Hello, Faraday.
6: Blackie, what are you doing here?
0: Believe it or not, Faraday, I work here.
7: That's right, Inspector.
6: Work here? Blackie, you never did a lick of work in your life.
0: Well, I haven't done anything since I first met you. I haven't had time. I've been too busy solving your cases.
6: Come on, why are you here?
7: He's employed here, Inspector, as a diamond setter.
6: What?
0: It's all very simple, Faraday. Even you should be able to understand it. You're here to investigate the death of Emil Barnes, aren't you?
6: Yes. I suppose you know who killed him.
0: I do. One of three men, Faraday. Van Hooten, Glass, or Aldrich. Because one of these three is stealing diamonds from the diamond sitting room.
6: Stealing diamonds? What's that got to do with
0: Barnes' death? Everything. Barnes was trying to find out how the diamonds were being stolen. He couldn't do it, so he asked me to try. I just started working.
6: I suppose you've solved the case already.
0: No, I haven't any idea how it's done. The diamond setting room is on the 12th floor, facing the river, and all three diamond setters are thoroughly searched before they leave the shop.
7: But the diamonds keep on disappearing, Inspector.
6: Well, they do, huh? And what about today?
0: Today, Faraday, I'll guarantee one thing. A diamond isn't missing.
7: Blackie, you just guaranteed Inspector Faraday a diamond would not be missing?
0: Well, I don't see how one could be.
7: I don't either. But my inventory report shows that another diamond has been stolen today.
8: Now, back to Boston Blackie. Blackie is involved in a mystery which even he feels that he cannot solve. Three men work in a diamond setting shop from which a diamond disappears almost every day. The three men are searched every time they leave the shop, but no diamond is ever found on them. No visitors are allowed in the shop, and the only windows in the room, which is on the 12th floor, face on a river. To add to Blackie's troubles, Emil Barnes, insurance agent investigating the thefts, is murdered, obviously by one of the three suspects. As we return to our story, Blackie and Mary Wesley are in a small cafe having a midnight snack.
9: Cheer up, Blackie. After you've had something to eat, you...
0: I don't deserve to eat, Mary.

0: I'm sure this case isn't as tough as I'm making it. If I could just find a clue.
1: First find something on this menu, then you can look for a clue.
0: Oh, all right. What are you going to have?
2: Well, I don't know.
0: Mary, I told you about Van Houten, Glass, and Aldrich, didn't I? Now, which one of those three might be a thief and a killer?
1: I think better after I eat, honey child.
0: Oh, I'm sorry.
1: Now, what are you going to have?
0: You eat, Mary. I don't feel like it. I have all the food I want. And it's all for thought. This kernel of corn, for instance. Why in the
1: darling, you can stare at that piece of corn if you want to, but you're going to feed more than that to me. That is bird food, and I'm a growing girl.
0: Order the biggest steak in the house. If you... Bird food. Mary, I've got it.
1: Got what?
0: The answer. I know how it's done.
1: How? What was done?
0: Where's the telephone?
1: Well, it's right back of you.
0: Come on, I'll tell you and Faraday at the same time.
1: Well, hey, wait for me.
0: Well, come on.
1: Honey, do you think it's smart to call Inspector Faraday in the middle of the night?
0: I'm smart at all hours, Mary.
1: Oh, aren't you modest?
0: No, just happy.
1: Okay.
3: Hello?
0: Hello, Faraday. This is Blackie.
3: Oh?
0: Your old pal, Blackie. Wake up, Faraday.
3: Blackie, what's the idea of calling me up?
0: In the middle of the night? Sorry, pal, but I can't solve your cases at your convenience.
3: What case have you solved now? You think.
0: I know how those diamonds get out of the setting room at the Winthrop Company.
3: Oh, you do, huh? I suppose they fly out the window.
0: They sure do, Faraday.
3: Did you wake me up to tell me jokes?
0: No, Faraday. To tell you the case is solved.
3: The diamonds fly out the window?
0: Yes, attached to homing pigeons' legs.
3: Sure. Huh?
0: The guy ties a diamond to the leg and the pigeon flies home. Because that's what it's trained to do.
3: Hey, you might have something there.
0: I think I've got the answer. Those guys aren't searched when they go into the shop, only when they go out.
3: I know that. How does the homing pigeon get into the shop?
0: Well, the thief brings them in a lunchbox. And the lunchbox is empty when the guy leaves, because by that time the pigeon and the diamond have also gone out the window.
3: Uh-huh.
0: Look, Faraday.
3: Yeah?
0: I want you to come up to the shop at Winthrop's tomorrow morning early and search those lunchboxes.
3: Okay. But what if I don't find a pigeon?
0: Well, then I have a second plan in that case. But you'll find a pigeon, I'm sure. And when you do, the little birdie will also tell you who killed Emil Barnes.
4: You are having trouble polishing the diamond, Mr. Jones. I may help you, perhaps.
0: No, thanks, Van Houten. I'm getting it.
5: Hey, Jones.
0: Yes, Mr. Glass?
5: What was that Inspector Faraday doing here a little while ago?
0: I don't know.
5: I know.
0: Do you, Aldrich?
5: I think he was looking through our coats and lunchboxes for a clue.
6: What's the matter, Aldrich? Got a guilty conscience?
5: Not especially.
6: Not much.
4: Boys, boys, we must not argue. It will not help anyone. If one of us is stealing the diamonds, the police will... answer the phone, someone.
5: I'll get it.
0: Hello?
3: Mr. Jones, please.
5: Just a minute. For you, Jones.
0: Thanks.
4: Here, now let us get to work.
5: There's much time.
0: Hello?
3: Frankie, this is Faraday.
0: Oh, yes.
3: You wanted me to look in the lunchboxes, huh?
0: Yeah.
3: You said I'd find a pigeon in one of them.
0: Yes?
3: Well, what do you think I found in those lunchboxes?
0: What?
3: Lunch.
0: No.
3: Yeah, bird brain.
0: Look, where are you?
3: In the next office.
0: Okay. I want to try one more thing. What I told you to do last night. Check?
3: Yes. I know what I ought to do. Forget you even exist. But I guess I'll go through with the rest of your plan.
0: When?
3: When? Now. You go back to your workbench. Just as if nothing happened. And I'll come in and throw you out.
0: Swell. But make it look good.
3: Well, don't worry. I'll be enjoying every minute of it. Goodbye.
5: Who was that, George?
0: Oh, one of the guys in the accounting office downstairs. He thinks that I...
5: Blackie, what are you doing here?
4: Blackie.
0: Boston Blackie?
4: Well, I'll be...
0: I don't know what you'll be, Glass, but I'll be going.
5: I'll say you will, Blackie. I told you last night to get out of this case. Well, you're all wrong. You're just getting in my way.
0: And I was just leaving, too, Inspector.
4: Oh, your name is Jones, huh?
0: Was.
7: Spying on us, huh?
0: Also was.
4: We do not like spies, Mr. Boston Blackie.
5: Never mind that, Van Houten. I don't like guys that waste my time. And this guy's been wasting my time with a phony idea how those diamonds were being stolen. Now get out of here, Blackie. Get out and stay out.
0: Okay, Faraday, you win. I was wrong.
5: Huh? You admit it. And you must be sick.
0: I am sick, Faraday. Sick of trying to help you out of jams. You get to the bottom of this your own way. I'm going someplace and get well.

0: Oh, Blackie, I'm glad you got back to your apartment before I did. I was afraid I'd have to wait out here in the hall.
1: I just had a look around Aldridge's house, Mary.
0: Huh?
1: No pigeons. What did you find out about Glass?
0: He lives at 47 Eastern Street. No pigeons.
1: Not a sign of any?
0: Not even a feather.
1: Then everything depends on what shot he finds at Van Houten's.
0: Well, let's hope he finds something.
1: He has to find pigeons, Mary. I'm sure I'm right. Because if I'm not, there's no way in the world for those diamonds to disappear out of that room. Van Houten has to have pigeons or the whole...
0: Or what? Oh.
1: Oh, this is the slickest jewel robbery and the toughest case I've ever heard of.
0: Uh-oh, I hope that's shorty.
1: I hope so. Hello?
2: Hey, Blackie, this is Shorty.
1: Yes, Shorty? What did you find out about Van Houten?
2: Well, he lives at 53 Eastern Street.
1: 53 Eastern Street, huh? That's just a couple of doors away from where Glass lives.
2: Yeah?
1: Yeah, but never mind that. What did you find out about Van Houten?
2: Nothing. I couldn't get into his place.
1: Why not?
2: The joint was locked.
1: Well, did you see any pigeons in the neighborhood?
2: Sure, Blackie, but they was all over the church and the firehouse across the street. Not around Van Houten's.
1: All right, Shorty. Thanks. Where are you going to be? I may want to get in touch with you later.
2: I'll be at home, Blackie.
1: All right, goodbye.
0: So, Van Houten had no pigeons.
1: Shorty couldn't find out, Mary, which means that Van Houten is still a possible suspect. In fact, he's our only one. We know Glass and Aldrich don't have pigeons.
0: Yeah, but Blackie, you know, you may be wrong entirely. You said Inspector Faraday didn't find the pigeon in any one of the three lunchboxes this morning.
1: Oh, I have an answer to that one, Mary. Van Houten, if he's our man, was playing it smart. While the heat was on, he decided not to bring a pigeon with him.
0: But you think maybe he'll bring a pigeon tomorrow, huh?
1: He might. I had Faraday throw me off the case, so he would figure that the heat was off. At least that's what I wanted him to figure. I'll see you later, Mary.
0: Where are you going?
1: To see how I can get our Holland friend, Mr. Van Houten, in Dutch.

0: Hey, Blackie, it's miserable up here. Why didn't you tell me we was going to stand up on a roof at this hour of the morning?
1: The janitor here told me yesterday that Van Houten kept pigeons, so we're here to watch his pigeon coat. And surely, anyone with any sense would know that it'd be on the roof.
0: I'd rather have no sense and not be here.
1: You've got something there, short one.
0: Hey, what time is it?
1: 4:30.
0: Gee, it's still plenty dark. And those noises the pigeons are making, they're plenty scary.
1: Yeah, me too. Now, stand behind that chimney. No telling when Van Houten will come up for his pigeon.
0: He lives downstairs, Blackie. How does he get up here on the roof?
1: Through that door by the skylight there.
0: Oh. Well, I better get back here behind the chimney with you, Blackie. He might be able to see me standing here.
1: I doubt it. It's too dark. Look out. Don't push.
0: Sorry, Blackie.
1: If you pushed a little harder, I'd be sorry and also dead. Look what's behind us.
0: Ain't there another building next to this one?
1: Yes. But it's a good 10-foot jump across through space to the next roof. And if you slip, it's a 6-story drop through space.
0: Oh, don't talk about that, Blackie. Don't make me feel so good.
1: Sorry.
0: Say, what do we do when Van Houten shows?
1: Well, where he gets his pigeon and grab him.
0: Oh. Hey, Blackie, I'm smaller than you. I can sneak up without him seeing me. Let me grab him, huh?
1: All right. Wait till he has the pigeon and then... Hey.
0: Huh?
1: Look.
0: Somebody on the roof.
1: Shh.
0: But where'd he come from?
1: Through that door there.
0: I didn't see him.
1: We were looking the other way, talking about falling down between this building and the next. He's all by the pigeon coat.
0: The pigeon what?
1: Shh. Can you see what he's doing, Shorty?
0: Yeah. He's got his arm in that pigeon thing.
1: Coat.
0: A coat, yeah.
1: Now what's he doing?
0: Well, nothing yet. Yeah. He's reaching in a cubbyhole and grabbing a pigeon.
1: Good.
0: I grab him now, Blackie?
1: No. Not until he comes out.
0: He's coming out now.
1: Where's the pigeon?
0: I don't see it. Guess it's in his lunchbox. Hey, he's heading for the door down into the building.
1: We'll grab him, Shorty, quick.
0: Okay.
2: Grab him, Shorty.
1: Several of them in the pigeon coat. And one with the diamond still in it.
3: Well, that certainly proved what you already knew, didn't it?
1: Yes, did. Too bad Winsworth made that remark in front of Glass about Barnes, the insurance man, having the case almost solved. That's why Glass killed Barnes.
3: Not too bad. And Barnes was just referring to your being in on the case, wasn't he?
1: Yes.
3: Shame. Hey, but there's one thing I would like to know.
1: What?
3: Well, you worked with those three diamond setters for a whole day and a half. How'd you get away with it? You don't know anything about diamonds.
1: Are you kidding? I don't know anything about diamonds.

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2: Ladies and gentlemen, the story you are about to hear is true. The names have been changed to protect the innocent. Dragnet. You're a detective sergeant. You're assigned a juvenile detail. Four children in your city have apparently been abandoned by their whereabouts as a possibility of foul play. Your job, investigate.
3: It was Friday, February 8th. It was raining in Los Angeles. We were working the night watch out of juvenile detail. My partner's Frank Smith. The boss is Captain Powers. My name's Friday. I was on my way back from juvenile hall, and it was 7:46 p.m. when I got to 1335 Georgia Street, the office.
4: Joe?
3: Yeah, Irene.
4: You talked to Captain Powers?
3: Yeah. The way it looks, Frank's going to be tied up in court for a couple of days. It's going kind of hard.
4: Gang war, isn't it?
3: Yeah. Seems like everybody in town's climbed on this one, really making a big thing out of it.
4: Uh-huh.
3: Well, the skipper said I was supposed to give you a hand on anything that might come up.
4: Then you just made it. Woman in the next office. You better talk to her.
3: What's it about?
4: It'll be better if you got it straight from her.
3: What, is she a crank?
4: I don't think so. See what you can figure.
3: All right.
4: Mrs. Eggers?
5: Yes, Miss Gardner. You ready to do something about this?
4: Yes, ma'am. I'd like you to meet Sergeant Friday. Joe, this is Mrs. Eggers. How do you do?
3: Mrs. Eggers?
4: If you'd give him the story the way you told it to me.
5: You bet I will. Sit down, young man. I'll tell you all about it.
3: All right.
5: Get your book out.
3: I beg your pardon?
5: Your book. You're going to take some notations, aren't you?
3: Well, if you'll just tell us what this is all about.
5: Yeah. Well, I don't want you to get the idea that I'm the nosy type. I'm not. It's just that I take an interest in the things that go on around me. Civil-minded, the way they put it in the papers.
3: Uh-huh.
5: Of course, there are people who say that I pay too much mind to their business, but it isn't true, not a bit of it.
4: If you tell the sergeant what happened.
5: Oh, yeah. Well, these people moved into the house about 6 months ago, the five of them.
3: Yes, ma'am.
5: Stevie, Pamela, Carol, Martin, and the mother, Rowena. Four kids and the mother.
3: All right. Would you like to go on?
5: Well, now, right off, I could spot this woman. Seen a lot of them.
3: How do you mean that, Miss Eggers?
5: You can make it crystal if it's any easier.
3: Yes, ma'am. What did you mean, that you've seen a lot of them?
5: Alkies, you know. Drunks.
3: Mm-hmm.
5: Well, she's one. I could spot it right off. Her and those four beautiful children.
3: Yeah.
5: Well, the first few months they lived there, I'd maybe see her a couple times a week, you know, going in the house or coming out. Just a couple times a week.
3: I see.
5: Last week, 10 days, I hadn't seen her at all. Not even a little sight.
3: Mm-hmm.
5: So right off, I figured that something was wrong. That's the way it looks to me.
3: All right, thank you, Ms. Eggers. We'll check on the house right away.
5: Well, that's what I wanted this policewoman to do. I told her I'd go right along with you.
3: Well, that won't be necessary.
5: Now, listen, young man. If there's anything wrong with them kids, I want to know about it. I'll do my part. The whole neighborhood's talking.
3: Is that right?
5: Sure. Little Stevie's been to all the houses looking for something to do, asking for work. It just seems to me that there's something wrong about the whole caboodle of them. Not seeing the mother and the way the boy don't eat the lunch plate. Not seeing the other kids. There's something that don't fit over there.
3: All right, ma'am, we'll look right into it.
5: You just do that. We'll see what I say is true.
4: Thank you, Mrs. Eggers.
5: Don't go thanking me. Just trying to be civil-minded, that's all.
3: Mm-hmm.
5: Just seems that there isn't anybody who cares about those kids.
3: Well, that's not true, Mrs. Eggers.
5: What?
3: We do. 8:14 p.m. Policewoman Irene Gardner and I left the office and drove over to the address the Eggers woman had given us. The house was a small, one-story, clapboard building located on the rear of the lot. The front yard was overgrown with weeds, and there were neighborhood advertising papers lying around. When we arrived, there was a faint light on in one of the front rooms. Irene and I went up to the front door, and we knocked. We got no answer. I tried the door, but we found it locked. There was no sound from inside the place. The shades were drawn over the windows so that it was impossible for us to see into the house. We walked around to the rear and tried the back door.
5: Locked.
3: Yeah, doesn't look like there's anybody home.
5: Mm-hmm.
3: Well, let's talk to that Eggers woman again, huh?
5: All right.
3: Doesn't make a lot of sense, does it? From the story she gave us, the kid should be at home.
5: She might be seeing things, Joe. You know, trying to figure out some way to get attention.
3: Yeah, might be. Didn't seem like that to me, though.
4: Joe?
3: Sure. What do you got there?
4: The front window. There, you see it?
3: Yeah. There's somebody in there. Come on, let's go.
4: Yeah. Not answering.
6: Come on, open up in there. We know you're in there. Come on. Open the door.
7: What do you want?
6: Police officers, let us in.
7: There's nothing wrong. Go away.
6: No, we can't do that. Now, come on, open up.
7: Who are you going to arrest?
6: Nobody. We just want to talk to you.
7: You sure that's all?
6: That's right.
7: Okay. Just a minute. What do you want?
6: You Pamela Telford?
7: I haven't done anything wrong.
6: Well, we didn't say you did.
7: Then what are you doing around here? What are you looking for?
8: Is your mother in?
7: What?
8: Is your mother home?
7: Well, yeah, she's here.
6: Well, we'd like to see her if it's all right.
7: You can't. You can't see her.
6: Well, I'm afraid we're going to have to.
7: She's lying down, asleep. That's why you can't talk to her.
6: Well, what's the matter, little girl?
7: Nothing. Why'd you ask something like that?
6: Don't you think you better let us in? We're going to have to talk to your mother.
7: But she's asleep. She's tired. You can't talk to her. You can't.
6: Now, come on. You want to go in and wake her up? There's some things we've got to talk to her about.
8: I wonder if we could come in. It's kind of wet out here. How about it?
6: And then you can get your mother and we can have our talk, huh?
7: I guess you can come in. I guess it's all right.
8: Come on in, Joe.
6: Yeah. The front room was about 12 feet square. The only light in the room came from a candle and a jelly glass on a table. The only furniture in the place was the table that held the candle and a torn artificial leather and chrome couch. The floor was covered with paper, rain-soaked cardboard boxes, and dirty clothes. At a half a dozen different places, drops of dirty water were seeping through the roof. The water was being caught in empty tin cans that had been placed around the room. To the left was a door to a bedroom. In it, in a wooden crib, were two children. From the descriptions we'd gotten from the Eggers woman, we recognized them as Martin Telford, age 4, and his sister Carol, age 2. As soon as the children saw Irene and me, they hid their heads under the dirty blanket that covered the crib. There was nothing else in the room except a dirty mattress lying on the floor in one corner. From the appearance of the bedding, it hadn't been laundered or changed in at least 3 weeks. On the other side of the house, a small kitchen was piled high with dirty dishes, pieces of rotting food, and empty tin cans. The plumbing in the house had apparently been out of order for several weeks. While Irene and I looked over the house, the girl who'd met us at the door, Pamela Telford, followed us. When we got back to the front room, she started to cry. All right, you want to tell us where she is? Come on, Pamela, it's not as bad as all that, is it? Here, here's a handkerchief. There you are. Now, where's your mother?
7: She's out looking for a job.
8: It's kind of late for that, isn't it?
7: I don't know. That's what she's doing, though. Out looking for a job.
6: Well, now, why'd you tell us that she was here tonight?
7: Because I didn't know what you wanted. I thought you were trying to arrest her.
6: Well, why'd you think that?
7: Because that's what she said.
6: Your mother said that?
7: Yes. She told us that policemen arrested people. She told us about it. How you did it once to her.
8: Your mother's been arrested?
7: Yes.
6: Do you know why?
7: Because she was.
6: Well, what for, do you know?
7: She got sick. She got sick and they put her in jail. That's why I told you she was asleep. I thought that you'd go away and leave us alone.
8: It's sure cold in here.
6: Yeah.
8: Do you have any heat in the house, Pamela?
7: There's a heater in the bedroom.
8: Oh, I'll turn it on.
6: Good.
7: It doesn't work.
8: What?
7: The heater doesn't work. Marty was playing one day and he broke the little rods in it. It doesn't work anymore.
8: Well, we should be able to get some heat out of it.
7: No, you won't. There isn't any gas. They turned it off.
6: Well, I think maybe you youngsters better come downtown with us, don't you think?
7: Why?
6: Well, it'll be warm down there, a lot more comfortable for you.
7: We can't go. We gotta wait here.
6: That's all right, Pamela. We'll leave word for your mother where you are. Maybe that's your mother now, huh?
7: No, it's Steve.
9: Who are you?
7: He's a policeman.
9: What do you want? There's nothing wrong here. Nothing for you to come butting in for.
6: We want to see your mother, son.
9: She hasn't done anything. Why don't you cops leave her alone? All the time you're after, never leave her alone.
8: You're kind of rough for a little guy, aren't you?
9: That's none of your business. I know my rights. I know I'm good.
6: Well, look here, son. We're going to take you downtown and give you a good meal, just until we can talk to your mother, that's all.
9: Then you're going to bring us back?
3: Well, we'll see.
9: How about Marty and Carol? You taking them, too?
3: Yeah.
9: Going to give Dad something to eat?
3: Yes, that's right.
9: Okay, we'll go with you. Just for tonight, though, that's all. Just for tonight. You understand?
3: Yeah.
9: One another thing.
3: Yes, what's that?
9: We're paying our own way. I've got money. Anything you give us, we're going to pay for.
3: Well, you won't have to do that, son.
9: Well, I'm going to. We don't need charity. We're getting along all right. Everybody has a little rough luck now and then. Everybody. Mom tries. She really does. She's been looking for a job for a long time.
3: Uh-huh. All right, Steve, you want to help get the others ready to leave?
9: I'm not sure we can go.
3: Well, I'm afraid you're going to have to, son.
9: All right, but just for tonight. But the only reason is that I want Marty and Carol and Pamela to have something hot to eat. There's something wrong with the stove since we can't cook on it. That's the only reason we're going. Just because there's something wrong with the stove.
7: The gas is turned off.
9: No, it isn't. It just don't work. But whatever we eat, whatever we get, we're going to pay for it. I've got the money.
3: Well, I told you once before that won't be necessary.
9: It is, too. We're not taking any charity. We've never taken any. We're not going to start now, either. Anything that's done for us is going to be paid for.
3: Yeah, I guess that's right, Steve.
9: Huh?
3: It'll be paid for. p.m. Men from the crime lab arrived and photographed the entire house. The pictures were held for evidence. A search of the house showed that there was no food for the children. In a cardboard box in the bedroom under a pile of toilet articles, we found a photograph of a man and a woman taken at what appeared to be a beach photographer. Irene and I checked through the rest of the house, but we found nothing that would indicate where the mother of the four Telford children had gone. The youngsters were taken to juvenile hall, bathed, given clean clothes, and fed. At first, Steve Telford refused to eat anything until he was assured that his two sisters and his brother were being given the same kind of food. After the boy had finished eating, Irene and I talked to him. His previous uncooperative attitude had changed, and he seemed anxious to help us find his mother.
9: This is the longest she's ever been gone. I began to think there might be something wrong.
3: Well, when did you see her last, Steve?
9: This is Friday, isn't it?
8: Yes, February 8th.
9: Uh-huh. It was last Tuesday, then.
3: You mean this week, son?
9: No, a week ago. A week ago Tuesday.
3: Well, what did she say when she left?
9: Just like always. She said she wasn't feeling very good and she was going out and trying to look for work.
8: What kind of work does she do?
9: Well, she's a waitress. A good one, too.
3: Mm-hmm.
9: That's the trouble, I guess. She's so good.
8: What do you mean?
9: Well, there are only a couple of places that Mom says are any good. Well, you know, where she want to work.
3: I don't believe I understand what you mean, Steve.
9: Well, Mom always said that she wasn't just a hash slinger. That's what she called
3: it. Oh, I see.
9: She said that she was a waitress and she couldn't go to work just any place.
3: Mm-hmm. Where'd she work last?
9: A big place out in Beverly Hills. Forgot the name right now.
3: How long did your mother work there?
9: Oh, she had some trouble, and she had to quit.
8: What do you mean, trouble?
9: Well, she got sick, and the man who was her boss got mad at her. And I guess he said a lot of things that Mom didn't like. So Mom told him that he couldn't talk to her like that, and then she quit.
3: Your mother ever tell you what was wrong with her? See?
9: No, she didn't.
8: Did you see a doctor about it?
9: You might as well know it.
3: What's that?
9: Her mom drank a lot. Sometimes she'd drink too much and then she'd get sick. That's what was wrong.
3: Mm-hmm. Where's your father, Steve?
9: He died before Carol was born. Right before.
3: I want you to take a look at a picture for us, will you? Look at it and tell us if you know who the man in it is.
9: All right.
3: There you are.
9: That's Mom.
3: Mm-hmm.
8: You know who the man is?
9: No. I don't think I ever saw him before.
3: Does your mother have any men friends?
9: No, I don't think so. At least she never told me about him. She always said that the kids were enough for her, that we were all that mattered. She used to say that when she got a steady job, we were all going to live good. She used to tell us how one day the phone would ring and all our troubles would be over. Just like that. One day we've had a little trouble, and the next, everything was going to be all right.
3: Mm-hmm.
9: Well, she really believed it, too. Just all of a sudden, the phone was going to ring and all our troubles would be over.
8: Mm-hmm.
9: I didn't know how to tell her.
3: Tell her what, son?
9: That they turned the phone off.
3: We had the name Rowena Telford checked through R&I. We found that the boy's story was true. The woman had been arrested once on a charge of 4127A LAMC, being drunk in a public place. Irene put in a call to the waitresses' union and asked them to check to see if the woman was working any place in town. They came back with the information that the last job she'd held had been 6 months before and that she'd been fired for insubordination and for being drunk. We showed the picture of the man and woman that we'd found at the Telford home around the department in the hopes that one of the officers might recognize the place where it was taken. None of them did. The next morning, we had several copies made and we began a search of the bars along Fifth Street. We asked each bartender if he'd ever seen the man or the woman. In the first four places we checked, we got yes answers to the query about the woman, but none of the people we talked to could tell us anything about the man in the picture. Two more days passed without results. In the meantime, a warrant had been issued ordering the arrest of Rowena Telford, charging her with child neglect. A local and an APB were gotten out on her. On the third day after we'd started our search for the missing woman, we talked with a bartender who was able to give us the name of the man in the picture. He described the man as a fry cook in one of the smaller restaurants down on Fifth Street. We checked the restaurant, but we found that he'd been fired on Monday, the 28th of January. A check of his home address gave us no indication as to where he might be. Irene and I went back to the office and checked the name through R&I.
8: Joe?
3: Yeah? You come up with anything?
8: Check the name. He's registered as an ex-convict.
3: Uh-huh. Where'd he fall?
8: Back in Pennsylvania. Did time for ADW.
3: Well, we better talk to him, huh?
8: Right now, he looks awful good.
3: Why do you say that?
8: What he was arrested for.
3: Yeah.
8: He tried to beat a woman to death.
3: An immediate search was started for the man in the picture with Rowena Telford. From friends of his, we found that we might be able to locate him at a hamburger stand down at Santa Monica. Tuesday, February 12th. Policewoman Irene Gardner and I drove down to the beach.
8: Should be it up there, huh?
3: Yeah. Go ahead.
8: Thanks. It's warm in here.
3: Yeah.
10: Yeah?
3: You like to see Willis Thatcher?
10: What for?
8: Police officers. You're a Thatcher, aren't you?
10: Yeah, what do you want with me?
3: A couple questions we'd like to ask you.
10: Yeah, I got nothing to hide. No reason to give you any trouble. What do you want to know?
3: You know a woman named Rowena Telford?
10: Why do you ask that?
3: It's a simple question, Thatcher. Can you give us the right kind of an answer? How about it?
10: Yeah, I know her. Why? What's she done now?
3: When'd you see her last?
10: I don't know, a couple of weeks ago.
3: Narrow that down, will you?
10: Why? Listen, anything she did, I had no part of.
8: We understand you were pretty friendly with her.
10: That's not true. Sure, maybe I had a couple of dates with her. Not more than a couple. That's it. And anybody in the world could put up with her for more than that.
3: Why do you say anything like that?
10: You ever know her?
3: No, we're looking for her.
10: You?
8: No, I've never met her.
10: That's how come you can ask that kind of question. And if you knew her, if you spent any time with her, you had to know what I mean.
3: Well, suppose you tell us.
10: She's a lush. A real lush. All the time boozing it up. Wasn't so bad that she got loaded, but she was real loud when she was tanked up. Real loud.
3: All right.
10: Sure, check around. Ask her friends. Talk to them. They'll all tell you the same story. Every one of them. First off, she'd have a couple of drinks. Next thing you know, any fellow with her be trying to get out of a place without getting his head knocked off. She was always starting trouble. Sit down, order a drink. The next thing you know, some guy was asking you outside. Well, I ain't built to go outside too often. I get hurt bad when I fight.
3: Mm-hmm. Does she have any other boyfriends?
10: You don't listen very good,
3: What's
10: do you?
3: That?
10: I told you, isn't anybody around here it had much to do with. As far as I know, there wasn't nobody who went with her.
8: How'd she seem the last time you saw her?
10: All right. She had a little hangover. She always had one of those. She
3: seemed depressed about anything?
10: Not that she talked about.
3: Mm-hmm. Did you say anything up in town?
10: Not to me. Listen, how about giving me a break and telling me what this is all about? What do you have to report?
3: These fights you told us about. Do you ever have any arguments with Ms. Telford?
10: I don't think that's any of your business.
3: We're writing it down that it is. Now, how about an answer?
10: Well, we had a couple of beefs. I told you, you couldn't go around with her and not have a little trouble.
8: Did you ever hit her?
10: We're back to that, huh?
8: What do you mean?
10: You know the record, the time I did. You figure maybe I did something to Rowena, isn't that it? You think I hurt her?
3: We're asking you.
10: Well, you're way off the road. I ain't gonna try to con you. Sure, maybe I had a lot of reasons to want it, but I used to think a lot of Rowena. Awful lot. But that's all over. All I want to do is leave you alone. Stay away from me. I didn't ever hit her. I didn't hurt her, no matter what you think.
3: All right.
10: Believe it. I guess it sounds funny. I ain't trying to fool anybody. I'm ready to admit it. I'm a bum.
3: Mm-hmm.
10: She didn't have to keep telling me, not all the time. I knew it.
3: Yeah.
10: Nobody likes to be called a bum.
3: Mm-hmm.
10: Even if you know it's true.
3: 1:47 p.m. We drove the suspect over to his rooming house and we checked the premises. We found nothing that would definitely tie him in with the disappearance of the Telford woman. After leaving his room, we took him downtown where he was held for further investigation on a charge of suspicion of murder. We checked communications, but there had been word of a missing woman. Her name and description had been checked through the files and missing persons bureau without results. 3:40 p.m. Frank came by the office and said that the trial he was attending was dragging on and it would be a couple more days before he'd be back on duty with me. A petition was filed on behalf of the children charging violation of Section 273A PC, unfit home, asking that he make ward of the Policewoman Irene Gardner put in a call to the next-door neighbor of the Telford woman, but we found that there'd been no trace of the missing woman since we'd removed the children. 5:12 p.m. We finished up the log for the day, and we were leaving the office.
11: I got it.
3: Juvenile Friday.
11: Yeah, that's right.
3: Yeah, what's that?
11: Yeah.
3: Mm-hmm. Yes, sir, we'll be right there. Right, thank you.
8: What do you got?
3: Bar over on East 6th.
8: Yeah?
3: Rowena Telford just walked in. The bartender was one of those that we'd questioned when we first started our investigation. At the time, he knew the Telford woman, but he said that he hadn't seen her for several weeks. On the phone, he told me that she'd just walked into his bar. Irene Gardner and I left the office and drove over to the East 6th Street address, but the woman had just left. We had her description and a description of the clothes she was wearing. We put that out to all cars in the area, but she was not picked up. Irene Gardner and I went back to the office, and we put out a supplementary bulletin on the woman. At 8:14 p.m., we got a call from the woman who'd made the original complaint, Mrs. Crystal Eggers. She told us that the Telford woman had just walked into her own home. Irene and I left the office, and we drove out to the house on Vallejo Street.
8: Light on. She must still be home.
3: Yeah.
11: Who is it?
3: Police officers. We'd like to talk to you.
11: Miss Smith.
12: It's about time you got here. You got him yet?
3: I beg your pardon?
12: You got the little brats? They all run off, all of them. Get my hands on them, and they're going to get what for. Where are they?
3: We have them downtown, Miss Telford.
12: Why don't you bring them home? This is where they belong. I get my hands on them. Oh, what I'm going to give that little Steve.
3: Do you mind if we come in?
12: No, come right in. You got to kind of excuse the way the house looks. I've been away for a couple of days. You can see how the kids can mess the place up.
3: I'm Sergeant Friday. This is Miss Gardner.
12: Oh, how you do? Would you like to start?
8: No, that's all right.
12: How come you didn't bring them back?
3: They're being held in juvenile hall, Miss Telford.
12: For what?
3: Well, when we found them, they were suffering from malnutrition. This place here, it's not fit for youngsters.
12: So you just took them out and put them in a home, the way it is?
3: Yes, ma'am, that's the way it is.
12: Well, you've got your nerve. You really have.
8: What?
12: You coming in here and breaking up a home like this. You ought to be ashamed of yourself.
3: We have a warrant for your arrest.
12: Me?
3: Yes, ma'am.
12: Now, you listen. You've got no right to come in here and break up my... I know all about you cops. All you pussyfooting around trying to make everybody think you're so good. I know you for what you are, and I'll tell you this.
3: Yes, ma'am, what's that?
12: You better get those kids back here fast, you hear me? You get them back here fast, because if you don't, I'm going to sue you and her and the city for every dime it's got. I'll take this to any court in the country I have to, but I'm going to get my kids back. You ain't half as good as you think you are. You want it plain, real plain, so you can understand it. You stink, that's what. All of you stink.
3: All right, ma'am, I think that's enough of that. Where have you been for the last 2 weeks?
12: Terrible thing that ever happened to me. To anybody. He told me he loved me and said we was going to get married. I thought that's what I said. We was going to get married. He gave Stevie a couple of dollars and told him to take care of things. And then we left and drove all the way to San Diego without stopping. And then we had some lunch on the way to get married. We had a couple of drinks just to make the food taste better, that's all. And then all of a sudden I got sick again. And he walked out on me. Left me right there in the bar all by myself. And all the promises he made to me, all the things we was going to have. No, that's just a lot of lies. As soon as I get a little sick, just had a couple of drinks, he walked out on me. Left me right there all by myself, you know.
3: Mm-hmm.
12: All by myself. I didn't have no money. No way to get back. What was I going to do? I believed him. I really thought he was going to marry me. I believed all he said. How things were going to be better. I believed it all. The dirtiest trick I ever heard of, walking out on a girl like that. A dirty trick.
3: I got one to beat it.
12: Hmm?
3: The one you pulled on your children.
2: Rowena Esther Telford was tried and convicted of violation of Section 273A PC, endangering the life and safety of a minor, which is punishable by imprisonment in the county jail for a period of not more than 1 year. The four Telford children were made wards of the juvenile court and were placed in foster homes.
13: You have just heard Dragnet, the authentic story of your police force in action, and starring Jack Webb, a presentation of the United States Armed Forces Radio Service.

refreshing, delicious. Now, with Gerald Moore starred as Philip Marlowe, the makers of Wrigley's Spearmint Chewing Gum are glad to bring you tonight's transcribed story, The Last Wish.

0: After all, with Turkey Neck coming out on top, I was only a friend of Schiller's. I hope to... Thanks. I think I'll watch from the bar.
1: Yes.
0: Oh, tell me, Captain, does Ross Holland still run this club?
1: Oh, yes, sir. You're a friend of Mr. Holland's?
0: An acquaintance.
1: Oh, well, in that case, I must insist, a table.
0: Oh.
1: André, a table for one, Vivement. This way, sir. The chanteurs will be on in a moment, so you cannot see as well from the bar.
0: Thanks. I did want to catch her, a number.
1: This

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1: Listen, Sheila, I'm working for Doc Tom.
2: Stay shut or you'll wish you had. Now go on. Get in there with him.

0: fresh air clogs the lungs, Archie.
1: Sure, everybody knows that, but they won't admit it.
0: Of course not. A conspiracy of silence. Archie, I'm ready.
1: You sure? I can see a square inch of skin showing.
0: Calm. You're driving me to Zabra's.
1: Mm-hmm. All right, careful. And take a deep breath. I'm going to open the door. You ready?

0: time.
1: Oh, I'd like to, Archie.
0: Swell. Remember what old Dr. Titmouse said?
2: I want a bottle of beer.
0: Said, I want a bottle... Oh. No. Never mind, Enid. You better go gather some beer for Mr. Wolf.
1: All right. I'll be back in a minute.

pushed his cart around the corner and out of sight. 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My footsteps echoed on the pavement. It was darker than I thought it would be. No streetlights in this section. I kept trying to look over my shoulder, but I couldn't see anything. I knew that somewhere in that block, somebody was supposed to tap me on the shoulder, and I was wishing he'd hurry up and get it over. I was almost at the end of the block now. Still, nothing had happened. The building ahead of me on the corner was getting some work done on it. They had the front boarded up and had a boardwalk in place of the sidewalk. The street side of the boardwalk was boarded up, too. It was like a tunnel. I took a few steps into the pitch-black tunnel and stopped. Something started bothering me. For a moment, I couldn't figure out what it was, but then I got it. Somebody was in that boarded tunnel with me. Before I could do or say anything, a hand slid across my mouth, and I could feel the muzzle of an automatic against the side of my neck. Brilliant boy that I am, I got the idea that mum was a word. Then the hand left my mouth and slid down and started going through my pockets. Pretty soon it came to the envelope I was supposed to deliver. It patted the envelope and slipped it back into my pocket. Well, that I didn't get at all. Then the gun pressed a little harder onto my neck. I suddenly knew that his finger was tightening on the trigger. I dove for the ground. The gun went off. Red hot poker seared the top of

0: It was Police Inspector Lefevre.
1: Not going to die after all, hmm?
0: What odds could I get?
1: You were lucky. Just got creased.
0: That's lucky, huh?
1: Looks like you had a little argument with your sidekick.
0: Pretty one-sided argument. But look, Inspector, maybe you wouldn't mind telling me what this is all about, huh?
1: That's funny, Shane. I was just going to ask you that.
0: Huh?
1: Mr. Graber, will you step in here now, please?
2: Yes, Inspector?
1: Mr. Graber, I want you to take a good look at this man. He the one?
2: I can't be sure. He might be.
0: It might be what? Look, I'm the one that got shot in the head, if that's...
1: Just a minute, Shane. I'm going to tell you something you might possibly already know.
0: At this point, what I know is just a drop in the bucket of what I don't know.
1: Mr. Frank Graber here is a vice president of the South Atlantic Exporting Syndicate. Ever hear of him?
0: Yeah, they shipped to Cuba, South America, lots of places. I did some work for them last year.
1: Yeah, I know.
0: Well, what's that got to do with...
1: Coming to that. Day before yesterday, there was an unusually large deposit to be made. So large that Mr. Graber here himself started out with it. Something like 60,000, wasn't it, Mr. Graber?
2: 62. In $1,000 bills.
1: Yeah. Well, Mr. Graber never... Suppose you tell him what happened, Graber.
2: Well, I went out the back door of the office building, and it wasn't until I opened my car door that I saw the man sitting inside. Had his hand up to the side of his face so that I couldn't get a clear look at it. But in the other hand was a gun. He forced me to drive down near the river, made me get out of the car and go into an abandoned warehouse. There he hit me over the head with his gun and took the money.
0: That's too bad. But outside of welcoming you to the Battered Heads Club, I still don't see
1: that
0: what...
1: That guy could have been you, Shane.
0: What do you mean?
1: We found one of those $1,000 bills in an envelope. In your pocket.
0: About then, a lot of things started making sense. Why that guy in the dark wanted to be sure the envelope was in my pocket before he tried to kill me. Yeah, it looked like somebody was very interested in having me found dead with some of that robbery dough on me, thus getting me elected as chief suspect. But I knew it was going to be a tough story to sell the inspector. He ushered Graber out of the room and then came back and stood beside the bed, slowly shaking his head.
1: No, I don't get it, Shane. Not 3 weeks ago, you were telling everybody what a good boy you were going to be if you could just get your license back. So they give you your license back, so here you are, right in the middle of something that smells to high heaven.
0: Look, Inspector, I'm going to give it to you straight. It was a frame.
1: No sale, Shane.
0: Believe me, it's the truth. A girl named Helen...
1: Yeah.
0: Oh, I know it sounds phony, but it happened. She gave me a song and dance about hiring me to make a blackmail payment for her. But what she really wanted, she and her boyfriend, I guess, was to have me found dead with some of this dough on me, thereby taking the heat off.
1: I suppose you can back up your story by producing this girl.
0: I can try.
1: Still not buying.
0: Look, Inspector, I've always cooperated with you.
1: Yeah, well, that's the only reason I'm even listening to you.
0: So now I need a break, a big one. You can give it to me.
1: The only thing I can give you is time. And not much of that.
0: How much?
1: Well, my next way out.
0: I know that. You're not exactly alone, though.
1: Well, it's 7 a.m. I'll give you until 10 o'clock tonight. Huh?
0: Tonight? Have a heart. That doesn't give me...
1: I said 10 o'clock tonight.
0: Make it midnight, then.
1: 10?
0: Okay, 10 o'clock tonight.
1: And Shane?
0: Yeah?
1: That's it. One way or another.
0: Funny thing about the inspector. He always meant just exactly what he said. So I had something like 15 hours to find one woman in a city as big as New Orleans. A beautiful woman with gray eyes who had almost done a very neat job of fitting me for a coffin. I lost two of those 15 hours getting part of my strength back and talking the doctor into giving me my pants. The only thing I had to go on was what Helen had told me about reaching her at the Hotel Donna. The desk clerk there remembered her just as soon as I mentioned the gray eyes.
3: Oh, yes, sure. Let's see. Helen Collier, she was registered under. Not bad. No, not bad at all.
0: Was registered?
3: Yes, checked out first thing this morning. About 6, I guess it was.
0: No forwarding address, huh?
3: No, asked her, but she said none.
0: Well, thanks anyway.
3: Might ask one of the cab drivers out front.
0: Yeah, I'm going to. Thanks. It didn't take me long to find out that none of the 3 cab drivers in front of the Hotel Donna could have taken Helen, because none

0: None of them came on until 7. But I did get the address of the driver who worked nights there, and 10 minutes later, I was pounding on his door.
1: What do you want?
0: Are you Joe, the cab driver?
1: Yeah, what?
0: You have a fare this morning about 6?
1: You woke me up to ask me that? Beat it.
0: Hey, come on, Joe. Open up.
1: Look, friend, I don't know who you are, and it's just the way I want to keep it. Now, suppose you...
0: I'm not leaving until I get an answer from you. A girl about 5'4", gray eyes at the Hotel Donna. Where'd you take her?
1: I don't know what you're talking about now. Beat it.
2: Get your foot out of the door.
0: Okay, we'll go inside.
2: Hey, what's the...
0: Now, look. The more you talk, the more I'm convinced you did take her somewhere. Now, open up. I've been through too much on account of that
1: gray eye. I don't know what you're talking about.
0: If you're trying to cover for her, you're making an awful big mistake, Joe. A mistake that could put you behind bars. She paid you to keep your mouth shut, huh? Okay, here's 10 to open it.
1: Look, from a friend. Be smart. Keep out of this deal.
0: It's too late, Joe. Here's the 10. Open up.
1: I got more than that for promise.
0: Look, I haven't got all day, and 10's all you get. Maybe that's too much. Maybe I could beat the answer out of you and save myself a 10 spot. Now, which is it going to be?
1: Okay.
0: All right, now, you picked her up at the Hotel Donna at 6 this morning.
1: Yeah.
0: Where'd you take her?
1: From a friend. Let me give you a tip. Don't hold your breath till you see her again.
0: What do you mean?
1: Where I took her was the airport.
3: In a moment, we'll return to the new adventures of Michael Shane and the case of the gray-eyed blonde.

0: It all started when a gray-eyed blonde named Helen hired me to make a blackmail payment for her. Only I found out too late it was a frame. I got shot in the head and woke up and found myself accused of a $62,000 robbery and was given just 15 hours by Police Inspector LaFever to find Helen and clear myself. So far, all I'd found was she'd left the Hotel Donna at 6 that morning to go to the airport. Well, I was out there now talking to all the ticket clerks. Finally, I found one who remembered her.
1: Well, yes, surely. Those eyes of hers would be hard to forget.
0: Well, which plane did she leave on, do you remember?
1: Let's see. New York? No, that wasn't it.
0: Come on. Try to remember.
1: Now, wait a minute. Oh, I remember now.
0: Don't tell me it's that plane that's taking off out there.
1: No, she didn't leave at all.
0: What?
1: No, bought a ticket to Havana. Midnight plane. Tonight.
0: Well, at least I knew she was still in New Orleans. Of course, finding would be something else again. And then I got an idea, a long shot maybe. But right now, the welcome mat was out for anything that would pass for a starting point. I went back to the Hotel Donna and over to the desk clerk.
2: Yes?
0: You remember me? I was in here a couple of hours ago asking about that girl with...
2: With the gray eyes, yes. You really got it bad for her, huh?
0: Yeah.
2: Well, I'm sorry, but she hasn't come back, and I told you she didn't leave a forwarding address.
0: I know. Look, her room, has it been straightened up yet?
2: Well, probably not. Cleaning girl's a little slow. We're thinking of letting her go at the end.
0: How about letting me in the room for a look around?
2: Oh, now, wait a minute.
0: Well, why not?
2: You've got it bad for the girl, and that's tough, but we can't have you traipsing through that room looking for her forwarding address. It's, against the policy.
0: Whose?
2: Mine.
0: Okay, I'll make a deal.
2: Deal?
0: Yeah. Now, here's a five. Let's just say I'm engaging the room for a couple of hours as is.
2: Oh, well, now, why didn't you say so in the first place? Here, I'll get the keys.
0: My only chance was that Helen wouldn't feel any reason to cover her tracks too carefully, since according to her plan, I was to have been long dead by now. I practically tore the room apart. Nothing. Then I thought of the wastebasket. There were two things in it, a piece of Kleenex with the imprint of a mouth and lipstick, and a torn half of a paper match folder. Some printing on it. All I could make out were the first two letters, R.A., and below was the word cocktails. The name of a bar. And possibly, just possibly, a hangout at Helen's where she might be passing time and keeping undercover until that midnight plane to Havana. Oh, but which bar was it? How many of them started with R.A.? My guess was quite a few. But it didn't matter how many. I had to try all of them. I went back to my office. That was a mistake. I dropped into my chair and propped my feet up on the desk. That was a big mistake. I figured I'd just rest a few minutes before I started out. That was a bigger mistake. Close my eyes. That was my biggest mistake. When I opened my eyes again, I thought something had gone wrong with them. Everything was dark. Then I looked at my watch and almost went right up through the ceiling. 7:10. I'd slept all afternoon. I had 3 hours left. The nearest bar on my list was a place with a quaint name of Rat Race. When I got there, things were already in high gear. I went in and then I knew how the place got its name. The music was tailgating loud. And it all came from five guys in the corner. A few couples were dancing, I guess you'd call it, on a floor about three sizes larger than a phone booth. And the bartender sat at the end of the bar near the musicians reading a paper. I had a tough time making myself heard.
3: What'll it be, Mac?
0: You happen to know a girl named...
3: What's that?
0: I say to you...
3: Can't hear you.
0: A girl named Helen, gray eyes, 5'40", you know her?
3: Oh, yeah, lots of girls around. I don't know, I don't think so.
0: I suppose you've been asking too much to hit the jackpot on the first nickel.
3: Talk louder, will you?
0: No, skip it. Threaded my way through the dancers and the smoke and went out. One down, 8 to go. I checked the rat race off my list, went to a place called Rady's in a pretty seamy neighborhood. It was a lot darker than the rat race here and a lot quieter. Hospitable, too. I'd hardly gotten inside before a furnace-eyed brunette sidled up.
4: Hello.
0: Hello.
4: You looking for someone?
0: Yeah.
4: Here I am.
0: No. The girl I'm looking for is named Helen. Gray eyes.
4: Oh, no, Helen. What's wrong with my eyes? They're brown. They're nice.
0: Yeah, so I see.
4: Slice his hands. Have a drink.
0: Thanks, anyway. So I crossed off Rady's and kept going. And I kept drawing blanks. Rays, Ravicini's, Radio Room. And it got to be after 9, and I could practically feel the inspector's official and heavy hand on my shoulder. My head was throbbing again, and I was getting weaker by the minute. So I guess I was none too steady as I walked down the street. And then as I passed a little red and white peanut wagon parked at the curb, an olive-skinned little gent darted out in front of me.
5: Senor.
0: Oh, you again.
5: Senor, is something wrong? You...
0: No, I'm just tired.
5: Here, senor, have some of my nice peanuts. Nice, fresh peanuts.
0: Oh, thanks. Yeah, you kind of get around town, don't you?
5: Si, but, senor, they're the most delicious peanuts. They will help
0: I don't want any peanuts, now.
5: But I tell you, senor, they're fine peanuts. The best peanuts this side of Havana, senor.
0: Can't you understand it? What about Havana?
5: Senor, what have I done? What have I said to a friend? Please let me go.
0: What'd you say about Havana?
5: Nothing, senor. Nothing. It's just a place where I was born, senor. Havana, my home. That is all, senor.
0: Do you know anything about that midnight plane to Havana tonight?
5: No, senor. I swear it. I know nothing about the midnight plane to Havana, except I would like to be on it.
0: Okay. I let go of him, and he darted around to the other side of his wagon. I staggered on down the street. I still wasn't sure whether he'd been trying to tell me something or not. I didn't have time to figure it out. I had to keep going. Then I went to Raymond's, the next place on the list. It was a small place, no music. Only a couple of people at the bar, and the bartender was watching me very carefully. Hello.
6: What can I do for you?
0: You happen to know a girl named Helen, gray eyes?
6: No. Uh-uh.
0: I see. You happen to have a light on you?
6: Light? Yeah.
0: Thanks. Thanks a lot. I walked back to the door and went out. I was trying hard not to tremble because the trail had gotten hot, very hot. That bartender had been just a little too quick to say he didn't know Helen. If I needed any more proof, he'd given it to me. The matchbook he'd used to give me a light was the same kind as the fragment I was carrying in my pocket. Yeah, I knew I'd finally found the place. I went around the corner, eased into the alley, and waited. Pretty soon, a side door opened, and out came Helen. Hey! Hey, wait a minute!
7: Well, hello, Mike. You really shouldn't have, you know.
0: Found you?
7: Mm-hmm. Better look behind you.
0: Oh, no. That's too old a gag to...
8: In a moment, we'll be back with a thrilling climax to tonight's Michael Shane adventure.
0: I guess the business of one thing canceling out another is true. That hit on the head sort of blotted out the throbbing of the wound. When I came to and found myself lying on the floor in a little room, my head was a lot better than I'd figured. Numb, I guess. I could hear voices. Two of them.
9: Stupid things to do, I told you.
0: And suddenly they began registering.
10: I couldn't help it, Helen. I had to see you. Well, it's a good thing I did, too. Shane was almost ready to grab you when I hit him just now.
9: It's all your fault, anyway. Why didn't you finish the job last night when you had him on the boardwalk?
10: I tried to.
9: He's coming to.
0: Yeah. Yeah, I've come to. So, trustworthy Vice President Mr. Frank Graber is the big boy of the deal.
10: Now, you shut up, Shane.
9: We might get an argument as to who the brains really was, Mike, but it doesn't matter now.
0: Pretty neat. Graber walks off with the money and tells the police a fairy tale about being robbed. Then the two of you nominate me for the fall guy. Graber's supposed to kill me, so I'll be found with some of the dough and therefore become the chief suspect. Only Graber misses.
9: Figured it all out, didn't you, Mike? Well, Frank, I guess there's only one thing to do.
10: Yes.
0: And I knew what that one thing was. I knew I had to think fast and act fast to prevent that one thing from happening. If I could just divert their attention from me long enough for a dive at the window or door. And then I thought of something. Something that might possibly take their minds off me for just a second.
9: Come on, Frank, get it over with.
0: I suppose you've told Graber about that plane ticket, Helen.
9: What?
0: To Havana on the midnight plane.
10: What ticket?
9: Why, he doesn't know what he's saying,
10: Frank. No, wait. What ticket?
9: Don't you see? He's just trying to upset
10: you.
9: You
10: bought a ticket on the midnight plane to Havana.
9: Frank, I didn't...
10: You were going to run out on me.
9: Oh, don't be silly.
10: You were going to take all that money and run out on
9: me. That's not true. I told you I wasn't.
10: I guess I knew all along, Helen. Only I just wouldn't face it. But I guess I knew all along.
9: What are you talking about?
10: I knew. All the time you were telling me you loved me, how we'd wait until the heat was off and then I'd retire on account of ill health and take the money and go to South America and have a wonderful time.
9: Frank,
10: all the time you were telling me those things, I knew you didn't mean them. I knew it. I wanted to believe it. I wanted
9: to. You're all wrong.
10: You kept working on me. You finally got me to do this thing because you were like a disease. You were in my blood. Now you are going to run out on me. But I won't let you.
9: No, Frank, that's not true.
10: It's too bad.
9: No.
10: You won't get to use that ticket. Helen, my darling.
9: Frank?
0: Suddenly, there was a gun in his hand. It was pointed at Helen. I could see she didn't believe it, but I did. I dove at him, and just as I hit him, the gun went... Helen slowly sagged to the floor. I got hold of his wrist, but I was off balance, and he was bringing the gun slowly around toward me. And then, just as it got to me, I twisted as hard as I could, and we both went down, and the gun went off again. Then the gun dropped out of his hand. He just sort of crumpled over and lay still. And I stared hard at the widening red stain on his coat, right over his heart. Call through to the inspector right away, and he sort of took over from there. And that was just about that. With all the loose ends tied up one way or another. Oh, yeah, except one, that plane ticket to Havana, the one Helen had bought. Nobody seemed to know quite what to do with it, because she'd bought it with her own money instead of the robbery dough. Of course, I had an idea what to do with it, but, well, I gave it up after a while. Yeah, I guess the little peanut vendor needed it more than I did. Of course, I didn't just give it to him. It was strictly a business deal. Now, I traded him the ticket for his peanut wagon. So now, if the detective business ever gets too tough, well, I've always got a sideline.

This is your director, Bill Russo, again. Our story is based on characters created by Brett Halliday. The music is composed and conducted by John Duffy, and Michael Shane is portrayed by Jeff Chandler. The New Adventures of Michael Shane is a Don W. Sharp production, transcribed in Hollywood and distributed exclusively by the Broadcasters Guild. Next week, you'll hear Michael Shane in another thrilling adventure from mysterious and colorful New Orleans.

Andu, the magician. Good evening, ladies and gentlemen. We present for your enjoyment Chandu, the magician. And before our drama begins, we would like to suggest that probably you will like White Jane better than any other soap you have ever used. If you have a washing machine, listen. Get some White Jane from your grocer. Put some in your washer. 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Put in your clothes. 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Then turn on the power. 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On your clothes bill. You say, I love White King granulated soap.

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0: Pardon me.
1: Huh?
0: You know where I might find Mr. Richard Diamond?
1: You want to hire him?
0: Yes.
1: Well, stop being so bashful, friend. Come in, come in.
0: Thank you. You're Mr. Diamond?
1: Well, any resemblance to the Irish washerwoman is purely intentional.
0: Do you always do your own laundry?
1: Always. Keeps my petty cash from looking too petty. Sit down, Mr.
0: Baxter. Clay Baxter from Okmulgee, Oklahoma.
1: Clay Baxter from Okmulgee, Oklahoma, was a man, I guess, to be in his early 50s. Straight up, he crowded 6'3", counting the 2-inch heels on his handmade boots. Looking at him, I thought of an old Remington Trent and suddenly felt like singing a chorus of Home on the Range.
0: I'd like you to come to Okmulgee with me, Mr. Diamond.
1: Well, why, Mr. Baxter?
0: My brother was killed yesterday. The sheriff and the coroner said it was an accident. I don't believe it.
1: How did you happen to look me up?
0: I raise cattle, Mr. Diamond. I do a great deal of business in Chicago and New York. I wanted a detective with experience, someone with a good reputation.
1: Bless you.
0: I called a friend on Wall Street, and he recommended several men. One of them was you. I checked your background. I'm satisfied.
1: Oh, good. I charge $100 a day in expenses.
0: Chicken feed. I'll pay it, and if you catch the man who done it, I'll give you $1,000 bonus.
1: Oh, well, now, I can't leave right away. It'll take me at least 5 minutes to get my affairs in order.
0: Yeah, I can certainly see you appreciate a buck.
1: Mr. Baxter, I appreciate a buck like a Texan appreciates Texas.
0: Texas? Never heard of him.
1: How was your brother supposed to have been killed?
0: Thrown from his horse, skull fracture.
1: And you don't believe it?
0: I do not.
1: Why?
0: Too good a horseman.
1: Oh, it could have happened.
0: Well, if it did, he'd have taken the fall right. Might have busted something, but wouldn't have killed him.
1: Anything else?
0: His wife. My brother was a wealthy man, Mr. Diamond. His wife will inherit everything. Ranch, cattle, all worth about $8 or $10 million.
1: You think she had something to do with his death?
0: You tell me, Mr. Diamond.
1: I called Helen, told her I was off to Okmulgee, promised I'd send her a couple of Navajos or whatever they had out there. Then I took Clay Baxter over to my flat and threw a few things into a suitcase.
0: Oklahoma's dry.
1: So's Richard Diamond.
0: Might get arrested.
1: Well, I don't want to leave it here.
0: Wouldn't make any difference if it was empty, would it?
1: No.
0: Got a couple of glasses.
1: A fifth usually adds up to a full evening, but that's only when Clay Baxter isn't around. When he poured one for the road, the water line receded 6 inches. I had a quick one, and he finished it.
0: How'd that soldier?
1: How do you feel?
0: Oh, lively.
1: Why don't we forget the plane? You just start running for the window, and I'll climb on. Okmulgee, Oklahoma. Population 17,091, according to the last census, and very hot in August. Baxter's station wagon's waiting at the airport, and the driver took us into town where I was introduced to the local law.
0: This here is Sheriff Billings.
1: How are you, Sheriff?
0: Jim, this is Mr. Diamond. He's a private detective from New York.
2: Howdy, Diamond.
1: Howdy.
2: Private detective, huh?
1: Oh, I've been called other things.
2: Still ain't satisfied, huh, Clay?
0: Not yet. And you ain't either, and you know it, Jim.
1: How about it, Sheriff? You think Mr. Baxter's brother was killed deliberately?
2: Coroner says it was an accident. Hit his head on a rock.
0: That ain't what Mr. Diamond asked.
2: Will Baxter was a pretty good rider, but he could have been thrown. All the evidence says he was. Could see plain where his horse bolted.
1: What could have made his horse shy?
2: Snake, maybe.
0: Not that horse, and you know it, Jim.
2: Maybe stepped in a truck hole. He was limping right bad when he got back to the barn.
1: No signs of anyone else near the body?
2: When I got there, some of Will's boys had already ridden out.
1: Who found him?
2: A couple old miners. Luke and Phineas Merriweather.
1: Well, let's go out to the ranch, Mr. Baxter, and take another look at the spot where your brother died.
2: Will Baxter's ranch is 40 miles from here, Mr. Diamond.
0: Maybe you'd like to go out to my place and freshen up a bit first. You go ahead and shave and shower. I'm going to go build me a drink.
1: Hey, this is quite a place, Mr. Baxter. I'm
0: glad you like it. Take a swim in the pool if you'd want, but watch out for the catfish.
1: Catfish?
0: I'm a bachelor. Don't use the pool much, and I don't usually have guests. Love catfish for dinner, so I keep them in the pool.
1: I caught a guy once floating bodies in his bathtub.
0: You don't say. Funny hobby.
1: I showered and shaved and met Baxter out by the pool where he was feeding his catfish. I watched a pound of liver disappear like lychee nuts in the Tang War. And we all headed back to town where we picked up Sheriff Billings. 40 miles later, we pulled up in front of the late Will Baxter's ranch. A little different architecture, but just as impressive as my client's.
3: Afternoon, Sheriff.
0: Oh, Wilma.
2: Afternoon, Wilma.
0: Wilma, this here's Mr. Richard Diamond. Wilma Baxter, my brother's wife.
1: How do you do?
3: How do you do, Mr. Diamond?
2: Private detective. Come up from New York.
3: Oh? Well, why don't we all go in the house? It's too hot out here.
0: And Mr. Diamond wants to go out and look at the spot where Will got himself killed.
3: Certainly. Have one of the boys fix you up with some horses. When you're done, why not stop back for dinner?
0: Mr. Diamond's eating with me, and he's going to be pretty busy for a while.
3: Now, I'll give you a rain check, Mr. Diamond.
1: Oh, thank you.
3: I'd like you to tell me about New York. It's been a long time, and I've almost forgotten what it's like.
0: Let's go, Jim. It's getting late.
3: Bye, Mr. Diamond. Nice meeting you.
1: Goodbye, Mrs. Baxter.
0: Seems all broken up, don't she?
1: Yeah. Where was she when her husband got killed?
2: Perfect alibi. In town all day. A lot of people saw her. Mighty fine-looking woman.
1: Mighty. We all rode down to the stables, and one of the hands saddled up three horses, and we started out across the open desert. For a man who had spent all his life riding around in taxicabs, the experience was just short of agonizing.
2: Just up ahead, Diamond.
1: Swell.
0: Never rode much, did you?
1: No, I always bounce like this. Like to make my money belt jingle.
2: Well, here it is. Whoa.
1: Yeah, whoa.
2: Well, here's where they found the body.
1: Now, what did he hit his head on?
2: That rock right there.
1: Mm-hmm. Did you take an impression of the wound to see if it matched?
2: Nope.
1: Well, why not?
2: Never thought about it.
1: Well, that's a pretty good reason. Anyway, let's dig that rock out and take it back with us. I spent the next minutes limping around, looking for something, and came up with nothing except a longing for a hot Epsom salts bath. We dug up the large rock and took it back with us to Wilma Baxter's ranch.
4: Howdy, Sheriff.
2: Howdy, Frank. This here's Mr. Diamond, Frank. Diamond, this is Frank Kelly, the ranch foreman.
4: Howdy. Detective fella, huh? Miss Baxter told me about you. Said you was doing some investigating.
2: Yes, sir. Scientific investigation. The way the city boys do it.
4: What you going to do with that raw?
1: The hopscotch. Oh, on second thought, I think we'll take turns untying the knots in my back.
0: Good warm shower and you'll feel fit as a fiddle.
1: Well, I got a good start. I'm shaped like one.
4: You'll find it a little bit rough out here, Dom.
1: Oh, I'll get used to it, Mr. Kelly.
4: I hope you're right. Ain't much like the big city.
1: Oh? Just what is the big city like, Mr. Kelly?
4: I ain't never been there. Just what I've noticed. Looks like a man can get pretty soft living in the city.
1: Well, I'd like to show you where I was brought up sometime, Mr. Kelly. We never got around to playing cowboy, though. We were too busy kicking each other's teeth out.
4: See you later, Mr. Baxter. So long, Sheriff.
0: I don't think Frank likes you, Diamond.
1: Well, what about Will Baxter's horse? I can take a look at him.
0: Right over there in that stall.
2: Really pulled up lame.
0: Oh, good horse. Never figured to shy at anything.
2: Man, look at that.
1: His hip's swollen.
2: Yeah, really twisted something. Steady, boy. Steady.
1: Hey, that looks like an infection.
2: Yeah, it's a funny thing. It kind of does.
0: What are you getting at, Mr. Diamond?
1: Oh, I'm not getting into thing, Mr. Baxter. I just said it looked like an infection.
2: Yeah, we better tell Mrs. Baxter or Frank. Have someone take care of it.
1: Tell me, boys. If you jabbed a horse with something, would that make him bolt? Come on, I want to get back to town and talk with the coroner.

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2: Now, look here, Jim. Ain't my word good enough?
3: Why, sure it is, Coroner. But Clay hired Mr. Diamond to do some investigating, and he's doing it.
2: Clay, I tell you, your brother died from natural causes.
4: I don't think so.
2: But if you insist, I'll show this detective fella the body.
5: I want the head wound matched to this rock.
2: Okay, but the mortuary ain't gonna like it. They got him all ready to bury.
5: The coroner led me across the street and into a funeral parlor where I took a look at the late Will Baxter. 6 years with the 5th Precinct homicide and a couple of dozen killings should have conditioned me. But like always, the first look shakes something loose in the middle of my stomach, and I have to keep swallowing hard.
2: Looks right natural, don't he, Clay?
4: Yeah.
3: They do a good job, Ed.
5: Bully for them.
2: He hit his head right here. It's concussion, plain and simple.
5: No other marks or bruises?
2: No.
5: While the coroner rolled the late Will Baxter into one of the back rooms and made a comparison with the head wound and the rock we'd brought in from the ranch, we went out on the front porch for some air. I lit a cigarette and thought about an old case I'd worked on 5 or 6 years before.
2: Hey, you got a cigarette?
4: Sure, Doc. Picayune, all right?
2: Funny thing.
5: Head wound doesn't match the rock.
2: Sure doesn't. Wound is too deep. Rock's round and flat. Nothing sticking up to go that deep.
5: Then I want an autopsy.
3: Why? Fracture still killed him?
5: No, I doubt it. When someone plans a murder, they don't count on one blow to do the trick.
2: But there's nothing else that could have done it.
5: Well, nothing you can see. I've met someone here in Okmulgee that I'm pretty sure is wanted for another killing very similar to this. Now, Doc, go make that autopsy and fast.
4: You think maybe you found something, Diamond? You think Will was killed deliberately?
5: Maybe, but we'll have to wait for the autopsy. In the meantime, I'd like to go out and visit those two old-timers.
3: Luke and Phineas?
5: That's right, Sheriff.
3: Well, it's mighty dangerous. Come on, I'll take you out.
5: You better wait here for the report. Mr. Baxter and I will go on out.
3: All right, you can use my horses, so you won't have to go all the way back to the ranch.
5: Horses?
4: Well, the Merriweathers are on the other side of town, not about 10 miles, no roads.
5: Oh, horses, 10 miles. I mean, never play kick the can again.
2: Oh.
4: You really don't take the horses, do you, Diamond?
5: Maybe if you could find me a nice, long, thin one.
6: Holy Ike. Whoa, steady. Hey,
4: that's one of the Merriweathers.
5: Well, let's get out of here. Come on, horse. Now, come on, I'm yellow, and I admit it.
4: Now, it's okay, Diamond. That's just the boys' way of letting you know not to come any farther, unless they say so.
5: Oh, swell greetings. What happens now?
4: Hey, up there! Luke! Phineas!
7: What you want?
4: It's Clay Baxter. I got a friend here who wants to talk to you.
7: Phineas? Yeah, Luke? Clay Baxter. Got some friend who wants to palaver.
8: I don't feel like palavering. Better shoot him.
6: Giddy up.
4: Just take it easy. Take it easy. They always act like this.
7: Penny, don't want to belabor. I gotta shoot you if you don't promote.
4: It's important. About my brother.
7: Penny? Yeah, Luke? It's about his brother, the dead one we found t'other day.
8: Oh. All right, I guess. Let one of them come up.
7: That's it.
4: Here, Luke.
7: Send your friend on up.
5: And up I went, leaving my better judgment running off across the desert. I climbed a small hill and found myself standing at the entrance of an old mine shaft. Luke and Phineas and Merriweather stood on either side, shotguns ready, pointed right at my chest.
7: Start talking.
5: Well, gentlemen, my name is Diamond.
8: Don't pay no import to names. What do you want?
5: Just wanted to ask some questions about the man you found the other day.
7: You a policeman?
5: Well, kind of.
8: Shoot him.
5: Oh, now, wait a minute. I'm not a real policeman.
7: Then what are you?
5: I'm a private detective.
7: Luke? Yeah.
5: What's the matter? It's an honest profession. Fellow's got to make a living.
7: You a real live private detective?
5: Well, I'm a private detective. The real live part I'm depending on.
8: Well, my goodness gracious. Come on in and have some victuals.
5: Huh?
7: Why, mister, me and Finney read all them stories about you fellas.
8: Uh-huh.
7: We filled up one whole tunnel with old detective magazines. You fellas really are something.
8: Wait a minute.
5: What's wrong?
8: Let's see your badge.
5: Oh, yeah. Sure. There you are.
7: Yes, sir. Well, I'll be dogged. Come on in, friend. Come on in. I'd like to ask you some questions about this here Dick Tracy fella.
5: Well, one minute I'd faced two shotguns, and the next I was turned into an honored guest. I had coffee and biscuits with Luke and Phineas, and answered enough questions about the private detective business to fill a dime novel of my own. I squeezed in enough questions to find out that the boys hadn't seen or found anything unusual when they discovered Will Baxter's body. Four cups of coffee and a dozen biscuits later, I bid the Merriweathers a fond farewell and returned to Clay Baxter.
4: They loved you?
5: Oh, worshipped me. They're starting a Richard Diamond fan club.
4: Oh, did you find out anything?
5: No.
4: Well, give me your hand. I'll help you up on your horse.
5: Oh, couldn't I just walk back? Come on, horse. Hold still. Steady, boy. Clay Baxter, sitting in the saddle, had leaned down and grabbed my hand to help me up on my horse, and that was when he got it. His horse took out with the wounded man still up and hanging on. I booted my horse in the ribs. Oh! I took off after Baxter like citation on a good day. I closed my eyes, prayed a little, and tried to remember every jockey I'd ever seen before. Suddenly, I looked up and spotted Baxter's horse dead ahead, standing still and right in my path. Whoa!
4: Well, I guess it's just my time. If I don't die from this bullet I got in me, I'm going to do it from laughing.

0: How is he, Doc?
1: Oh, he'll be all right. Bullet went clean through, just under the collarbone. Didn't break anything. How do you feel, Mr. Diamond?
2: Crippled.
0: Any idea who shot Clay?
2: No.
1: Clay said he thought it might have been the Merriweather boys.
2: No, it couldn't have been.
0: Why not?
2: Well, the Merriweather boys use shotguns, not rifles. What about that autopsy, Doc? Well, come on, what about it?
1: You was right. Will Baxter didn't die from a skull fracture.
2: Well, what was it?
1: You know what was used for sure? A long, thin instrument. Whoever did it pulled the lower eyelid down, killed Will Baxter by jabbing something through the eye into his brain.
0: Probably hit him over the head to knock him off the horse, and then got down and made sure.
2: Yeah, and then jabbed his horse in the flank to make him bald.
1: Nasty way to kill a man.
2: That's been done before. Not a man's way of killing.
0: Wilma Baxter was in town all day.
2: When Clay comes around, tell him I borrowed his station wagon.
0: Going out to see Wilma?
2: Going out to her ranch. I want to take another look at Will Baxter's lame horse. And, Doc, I want to borrow a pair of surgical probes. I climbed into the station wagon. Close to an hour later, I pulled up on the side of the road. The gate to the ranch house was another 100 yards up ahead. So I piled out, climbed the tall white fence, and slipped into the barn. Steady, fella. Steady. Steady. The horse's left flank was still swollen and very close to a serious infection. I ran my hand over the spot. Steady, boy. There was something still stuck in the flesh, so I used the surgical probes and prayed the horse wouldn't kick my brain out. Whoa, whoa. Steady, boy. Steady. There. Sorry, fellow.
3: I didn't know you were a vet, Mr. Diamond.
2: Huh? Oh, good evening, Mrs. Baxter.
3: You know, in this part of the country, you can get shot for horse stealing.
2: Oh, not stealing. Just taking this out of your horse's flank.
3: What is it?
2: That's a piece of a long needle. Might be a hat pin or something.
3: I think you'd better tell me what this is all about.
2: Oh, certainly. Your husband was murdered.
3: That's impossible.
2: Suit yourself, but he was. Somebody hit him over the head, knocked him from his horse, jabbed this needle into his eye, then jabbed it into the horse's flank so the horse would pull up lame, look like he'd shied. The killer tried to shoot me this evening, but he missed and got Clay Baxter instead.
3: Who do you think did this?
2: I don't know. The method doesn't fit a man.
3: A woman, then?
2: Well, the blow on the back of the head rules out a woman. Too much force.
3: What have you got left?
2: What I started with. A man. And a woman.
3: It's a very interesting theory.
2: Mm-hmm. You're from New York, aren't you?
3: I've been there.
2: I thought so. Your face is familiar.
3: I haven't been in New York in at least 10 years, Mr. Diamond.
2: Oh, funny. Well, I've got to go out to the Merriweathers.
3: Those two old miners who found my husband?
2: Mm-hmm. They saw the murderer.
3: What?
2: Yeah, that's why I know how it was done. I was out there earlier, and I've got to go back after a sworn statement.
3: Well, why didn't they speak up before this?
2: Afraid. Said it was none of their business. See you later, Mrs. Baxter.
4: Have another biscuit, Inspector?
2: No thanks, fellas. 10's plenty.
4: Will Baxter was murdered, huh?
2: That's right, and Mrs. Baxter thinks you two saw who did the killing.
4: Gonna lay a trap, huh?
2: Yes, Luke, gonna lay a trap.
4: Mm.
2: Now, look, I remembered Mrs. Baxter from someplace the first time I saw her. Then when I found out how the murder was committed, I recalled a case very similar back in New York. Man was hit over the head, pushed down a flight of stairs, and his brain pierced by a hat pin. A man actually did it, but a woman planned it. The man was caught, but the woman disappeared.
4: Why'd they do it?
2: The victim was insured. They wanted to make it look like an accident. Well, come on, we better spread out. We should have company pretty soon. The two old-timers took off their coats and gave me some beat-up pants, which I stuffed with pillows and blankets. In 5 minutes flat, I had two dummies sitting with me at the little table.
4: You think they'll fall for it?
2: Well, you can't tell, but you two go on outside and wait until somebody comes in. I just want him to try for one of the dummies.
4: Well, what if he tries for you?
2: Killjoy. Luke and Phineas took their place outside the mine, and I smoked a dozen cigarettes, and then I heard someone coming in, moving quietly up the tunnel toward the light. I played it big. Well, that's fine, Phineas. Now, if you'll just sign this statement.
5: dummy that represented Phineas Merriweather doubled over from the force of the slug. He shot again, and Luke's dummy toppled. I kicked the lamp out before he got around to yours truly.
0: Two down and one to go, Diamond.
5: I'm afraid I got a big surprise for you, friend.
0: I ain't worried.
5: You should be. It wasn't even close. You're a lousy shot.
0: Yeah.
5: You missed earlier this evening and got Clay Baxter instead.
0: I'll make up for it.
4: No, you won't, friend. Drop it. Uh-oh. You heard him. Drop it.
0: Okay, all right. Don't shoot.
5: Wait a minute. Let me get the light. Yeah.
4: Well, hey, it's the Kelly fella.
5: Yeah, you're getting way out of line for a ranch foreman, Kelly.
4: Give it to him, Mr. Diamond.
5: Who had you kill Will Baxter? You know, Kelly, you said something today about getting soft in the city. Wonder just how soft I've gotten.
1: Maybe you'd like to find out.
5: Turn him loose, boys.
4: Yes, sir. You are. Now go to it, Mr. Diamond.
5: I don't like getting shot at. It makes me real unhappy when anyone runs around killing people.
4: No, stop him, do it.
6: Shut up, Finney, and let him fly.
5: Now, Kelly, why'd you kill Will Baxter?
1: Wilma Baxter talked me into it, promised me a share of the ranch.
5: And for that, you killed a man, huh?
1: It's a big ranch.
5: Oh, get up.

0: Mr. Diamond.
1: I hate to go myself, boys. Love them biscuits.
0: Maybe we'll get up and see you in New York sometime.
1: Hey, Kelly's coming, too. Hmm? Doesn't like being tied to his horse like that, I guess.
0: Finney.
2: Yeah, Duke?
0: Fella's coming, too. Hit him with something.
2: Sure.

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Richard Diamond, Private Detective, stars Dick Powell in the title role and is written by Blake Edwards with music composed and conducted by Frank Worth. Featured in tonight's cast were Hal March, Arthur Q. Bryan, Virginia Gregg, Barton Yarborough, Wilms Herbert, and Wally Mayer. Richard Diamond, Private Detective, is transcribed in Hollywood by Jaime Del Valle. 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
0: But I have shaved. 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
5: Hello? Yes, this is The Falcon speaking. Oh, Yvette. I'm glad you called. Now, I'm going to stay in Paris for a while, Angel. I'm out to prove 50 million Frenchmen can be wrong when it comes to murder. Once again, the transcribed adventures of the Falcon, starring Les Damon. The Adventures of the Falcon, dedicated to private investigators everywhere. Those hard-hitting detectives who, like Mike Waring, risk their lives to aid law enforcement agencies. So join him now when the Falcon solves the case of the menacing Mamselle.

0: said good Americans, when they die, go to Paris, must be wrong. Here I am in the City of Light and very much alive. Still, you never know. If the French cab drivers don't get me, there's always a chance someone like Jerry Collier will. Mr. Collier is the good-looking citizen who just checked into the pension in the Rue de Belleville. Obviously, he doesn't believe in traveling light. That's a Colt 45 he's packing. It may look small, but it sure holds a lot of lead. Who is it?
1: The concierge, monsieur.
0: The who?
1: Are you called the janitor?
0: Just a second. Where the devil can I put... Okay, come in.
1: Bonjour, monsieur Collier.
0: Hi.
1: Permit me to introduce myself. I am Émile Diderot.
0: Where do I know you, Émile?
1: If there is anything I can do to make your stay here enjoyable, you have but to command me.
0: Thanks, I'll remember that.
1: Paris has so much to offer. And monsieur has seen the Pantheon?
0: Several times.
1: Well, if monsieur is not interested in dead French men, perhaps live French women would be more to his liking.
0: Look, Émile, I'm busy.
1: I could introduce him to a very charming mademoiselle named Fleurette Duval.
0: You don't see... Who's that name again?
1: Fleurette Duval. She works as a model on the Rue de la Paix.
0: She wouldn't be from the Haute Savoie.
1: Monsieur knows her?
0: Yeah.
1: What an amazing coincidence.
0: Don't give me that. You knew I was looking for her.
1: You, my word, Monsieur Collier.
0: What'd you do, go through my luggage?
1: Pardon?
0: I asked you something.
1: Monsieur is very free with his hands.
0: How did you know I was looking for her?
1: My mother was a gypsy.
0: Don't get gay. You went through my diary, didn't you?
1: Yes, monsieur.
0: Where'd she live? Come on, Emile. I'm not clowning. Where does this Fleurette Duval live?
1: She has a flat in the Pelouse d'Evron, number 27.
0: It's right off the Grand Boulevard on the east side, isn't it?
1: Yes, monsieur.
0: Thanks a lot, Emile. You've been a great help.
1: Monsieur has such a forceful personality, I could hardly be otherwise. I look forward to the opportunity to serve him again.

0: Monsieur is looking for someone?
1: Yes, an English gentleman with a monocle. Oh, never mind, I see him. Monsieur Yvon,
2: my dear Emil.
1: Would you care for brandy? And some caviar. For a member of the proletariat, your tastes are surprisingly exotic. All right, garçon.
0: Very good, Monsieur Yvon.
1: How'd it go, Emil?
3: Perfectly.
1: I wouldn't judge so from your appearance.
3: These bruises? They merely indicate how well I played my part with Monsieur Collier.
1: He has no idea how you knew he was looking for Fleurette Duval?
3: No. He thought I ran across an entry in his diary. Naturally, I said nothing to contradict it.
1: You amaze me, Emil.
3: I do.
1: Yes. How can a man with your talent be satisfied with being a concierge?
3: I'm only too happy to serve the party wherever they think best.
1: And I suppose the 100,000 francs I promised you...
3: It was 200,000, monsieur.
1: I'm quite sure I said 100.
3: Perhaps. But I'm sure you would not wish me to go back to Monsieur Collier and tell him how I knew he was looking for Fleurette Duval.
1: In my country, they call that blackmail.
3: What a coincidence, monsieur. In France, they call it blackmail, too.
1: I like you, Emil.
3: And I'm very fond of you, Monsieur Vaughan.
0: You brandy, monsieur.
1: Ah, you're just in time. All right, Emil. Let's drink to our perfect understanding. May Mr. Collier find his meeting with Fleurette Duval as profitable.
4: Duval?
5: Oui.
4: I'm Jerry Collier.
5: Jerry Collier?
4: Doesn't my name mean anything to you?
5: Of course. You are the American who is going out with Gigi.
4: No, I'm going out with you.
5: I do not understand.
4: Well, I'll make it real easy. Mind if I sit down?
5: Really, monsieur? I'm expecting company.
4: This won't take long. During the war, you lived in Annecy in Haute-Savoie, right?
5: Why do you ask?
4: Believe me, I got a good reason. Would you like to see it?
5: Very much.
4: Well, what do you think of this?
5: What? Why the gun?
4: You never heard the name Jerry Collier before?
5: No.
4: Maybe you'd be more familiar with my brother's.
5: Your brother's name?
4: He had to bail out over occupied France during the war. He landed in Haute-Savoie. He was befriended by a family named Duval.
5: Duval?
4: Yeah, they hid him from the Nazis. But what I forgot to mention was that they had a daughter. She was a mercenary young thing. For a small consideration, she turned him over to the Gestapo. Guess what her name was? You give up? It was Fleurette.
5: And you think I am?
4: Uh-huh.
5: Who told you that?
4: Maurice Lafarge.
5: I do not know any such person.
4: Well, he knows you. All right, honey. Anytime you're ready.
5: No, no, no. You are making a mistake.
4: What are you complaining about? You're going to have it a lot easier than my brother. He was tortured first.
5: I am not the same girl.
4: Are you kidding?
5: Monsieur does not understand. Duval is a very common name in France. It is like Smith in your country. There were 100 in Haute-Savoie.
4: Don't give me that.
5: I can prove it. You said your brother Paul was befriended by this girl's family.
4: Well?
5: Well, I have none. I am an orphan. I was raised at the convent at Chamonix. There on the wall, you can see my diploma.
4: Then why was I told Fleurette Duval was in Paris?
5: She may be. Did you ever think to consult the directory? There are over 50.
4: I should have thought of that, but when
5: Emil?
4: Emil Diderot. He's the concierge at the pension where I'm staying. When he mentioned your name, I jumped to the wrong conclusion. All I can say is I was stupid.
5: Well, you have said it. Now go.
4: Believe me, I'm sorry.
5: Operator, Alpine 5413.
6: Hello.
5: Jacques, Fleurette Duval.
6: What is it, Fleurette?
5: I thought you might be interested. I just entertained a young American named Jerry Collier.
6: Well?
5: Perhaps entertained is not the right word. He was going to kill me.
6: How did you talk yourself out of it?
5: You know how inventive I can be.
6: Well, I'll take care of Monsieur Collier immediately.
5: You better. I should hate to play this little scene again. Next time, we might not have a happy ending.

0: Yeah.
1: Hello, you Jerry Collier?
0: That's right.
1: My name is Mike Waring. I just moved in next door.
0: Come on in.
1: Thanks. Concierge told me there was a fellow American on this floor.
0: Sit down.
1: Thanks.
0: Drink?
1: Oh, Waring never says no.
0: Did you say your name was Mike Waring?
1: Uh-huh.
0: Seems to me I heard of you in the States. Aren't you the private detective they call the Falcon?
1: Not so loud.
0: I wonder if you could help me out.
1: Well, if it entails making like a bird dog, I'm afraid not. I've quit the racket.
0: This would be a cinch. I'm looking for a girl named Florette Duval.
1: That's like looking for John Smith in New York.
0: Yeah, so I learned the hard way. I ran into one of them this afternoon, almost got myself in a jam.
1: Well, what happened?
0: It's a long, dull story.
1: Well, I don't mind, as long as your brandy holds out.
0: Well, during the war, my brother wound up in the hands of the Gestapo, thanks to a Florette Duval.

0: Where do you think you're going?
1: To correct a mistake I made.
0: You're out of your mind.
1: Be a good kid and stay out of this.
0: Look, if you think I'm going to let you walk out of here and commit murder...
1: That's exactly what I think. Now, get out of my way.
0: Now, don't be a fool, Collier.
1: You're going to get out of my way?
0: Give me that gun.
1: Okay. Sorry, fella. But you asked me to give it to you. I hope that's what you had in mind.
0: Hello.
2: Have I the pleasure of speaking to Monsieur Robert Vaughn?
0: Is that your idea of pleasure?
2: This is Emile, Monsieur Vaughn. I thought perhaps you might be interested in the latest developments.
0: Always.
2: You are prepared to pay for them?
0: But a member of the party, Emile, you show a sordid interest in money.
2: Alas, I am afraid you are right. Shall we say another 200,000 francs?
0: Let's hear your information first.
2: Well, a short while ago I heard a disturbance in Monsieur Collier's room. When I went to investigate, I discovered a new tenant there, a Monsieur Waring. He was on the floor, unconscious.
0: This Waring chap, his first name wouldn't be Michael.
2: You know him?
0: We met in Vienna last week.
2: He's an American agent?
0: So it would seem. Is he still unconscious?
2: Yes.
0: It might serve our purpose just as well if he never came to.
2: I do not understand.
0: Of course you do, Emile. Would be fairly simple to manage. Two Americans indulge in a drunken brawl. One leaves, the other's found later by the gendarmes with a knife in his chest.
2: Monsieur makes it sound logical, but you cannot expect all this for 200,000 francs.
0: You'll be serving the party.
2: Oh, please do not think unkindly of me, but I prefer to serve myself.
0: You're a man after my own heart. Shall we say 500,000 francs?
2: When would I collect?
0: Well, don't worry, Emile. You'll get it. You'll get everything that's coming to you. First attend to Mr. Waring.

0: All right, Emil.
1: Oh.
0: What do you think you're doing?
1: Mr. Wang, you startled me.
0: Yes, well, I meant to. What have you got behind your back?
1: Nothing.
0: Let's see that.
1: No!
0: By you, this is nothing.
1: Well, I can explain the knife.
0: You better.
1: Well, I heard a disturbance in Mr. Collier's room. I thought there might be thieves present. Naturally, I came prepared to defend myself.
0: Mm-hmm. Well, that's not bad for an admin.
1: Monsieur does not believe me.
0: What a question. How long ago did Collier leave?
1: Perhaps 20 minutes.
0: You suppose he went over to see Fleurette Duval?
1: Fleurette Duval? I do not know the name, monsieur.
0: I've got a hunch you know it real well.
1: I don't understand.
0: Well, I'll make sure to explain it later. Right now, I've got a call to make. Get me a cab. I'll be down in a minute.

0: I'd like to see Fleurette Duval.
1: Oh, but of course, monsieur. Whom shall I say is calling?
0: Mike Waring.
1: Follow me, please. You are a friend of Mademoiselle Duval?
0: You might say that.
1: Well, if you will just step in here.
0: All right. What's the idea?
1: You wish to see Fleurette Duval?
0: Is that...
1: Yes.
0: Can I lift the blanket?
1: Allow me. Yes, it isn't very pretty, is it, monsieur?
0: No, hardly.
1: Well, a .45 caliber Colt does a great deal of damage.
0: She must have been lovely.
1: You say that as though you had never seen her in life.
0: I didn't.
1: Yet you claim to be her friend.
0: Well, only in a manner of speaking.
1: Permit me to introduce myself. I am Georges Marat.
0: Mm-hmm. You're the prefect of police?
1: Oh, nothing so impressive. I'm merely a small wheel in the machinery of justice. It would correspond to sergeant in your country. What do you know of her murder?
0: Nothing.
1: Yet it comes as no surprise to you.
0: Well, I heard someone threaten her.
1: And the gentleman's name?
0: What makes you think it was a man?
1: We have his fingerprints.
0: Now, look, Marat, this isn't as simple as it seems.
1: I am afraid I must insist, monsieur. The gentleman's name?
0: Jerry Collier.
1: Merci. It merely illustrates the harmony that exists between our two countries. I supply the victim, and you supply the killer. Believe me, monsieur, France is forever in your debt.

0: And now, back to the adventures of the Falcon.
1: Well, it merely goes to show that Americans ought to hang together on foreign shores. I'm sure Jerry Collier felt that way, especially after I'd arranged for him to hang alone. The next 3 hours are kind of hectic. First, Marat took me down to the prefecture of police in the Palais de Justice, where I saw how the French do it. And you know something? They do it just like us. In 5 minutes, they had a dragnet out for Jerry Collier. But I guess they weren't looking in the right places. But when I got back to my room in the pension, the phone was sounding off. When I picked it up, I was surprised to hear an American accent. After all, it was a French phone. Yeah, I don't have to ask who this is. You're a hot buster.
2: I guess I can thank you for that.
1: Well, I couldn't help myself.
2: Listen, Waring, I swear I didn't kill that girl. You gotta believe me.
1: Where are you now?
2: Near the bridge that goes to the left bank next to Notre Dame Cathedral.
1: Well, it's a miracle you haven't been picked up yet. Now, look, do you know Vera's bar on the Boulevard des Capucines?
2: Why?
1: Well, don't ask questions. Just go there and ask for Vera. She'll take care of you. I'll be by in 20 minutes.

0: Now, don't you worry, honey. Any friend of Mike's is a friend of mine.
1: Thanks, Vera.
0: Did he ever tell you about the time right after the war when the two of us...
1: Oh, no, Angel. You're telling tales out of school.
0: Oh. Well, I suppose you two lugs want to be alone, huh?
1: Well, I'd appreciate it. Listen, Vera. If a gendarme should drop around...
0: I don't know from nothing.
1: That's my girl.
0: If you want anything, just holler.
2: Listen, Waring, how well do you know the dame?
1: Vera? She's a legend here.
2: You sure you can trust her?
1: You're missing the point, Collier. The question is, can we trust you?
2: I tell you, I didn't kill Florette.
1: You were on your way over when I last saw you.
2: She was dead when I got there. I didn't even go in the room. I just opened the door, and that was enough.
1: Mm-hmm. Did you know that Florette Duval worked for the underground during the war?
2: She still gave my brother away.
1: Where did you pick that up?
2: A man named Maurice Blanc told me. He lives in Haute Savoy and knew the whole story.
1: Tall, heavy-set character with a handlebar mustache?
2: Yes.
1: He's a commie agent.
2: What difference does that make?
1: Look, Collier, try to get this through your head. Florette Duval was planted in the Communist Party by people who must be nameless.
2: So?
1: So the comrades discovered it and decided to liquidate her. That's where you came in.
2: I don't get you.
1: Well, you were walking around France ready to commit murder. So they planted a bug in your ear that Florette was the party you were looking for.
2: You mean she had nothing to do with my brother's death?
1: Nothing at all.
2: How do you know so much about this?
1: I was assigned to protect her. You think it was an accident I moved into the same pension with you?
2: I can't believe it.
1: Well, you better. They just intended to use you as an executioner.
2: Wait, the jury...
1: Well, who told you Florette lived in the Palus d'Avron?
2: The concierge at the pension.
1: Emile?
2: Yes.
1: How did he know you were looking for him?
2: I keep a diary. He claimed he saw it there.
1: He was lying. He's a communist agent, too. They just led you around by the nose.
2: I'll get him for this.
1: Haven't you learned your lesson yet? You said that once before.
2: I'm sorry.
1: Well, you should be. Now, you leave Brother Emile to me.

0: Hello, Emil.
1: Mr. Waring.
0: Mind if I come in?
1: I was just leaving.
0: I won't keep you long. I guess you heard about Mr. Collier.
1: All Paris says by this time.
0: He claims you told him where he could find Florette Duval.
1: Me, monsieur?
0: All right, let's stop playing games, Emil. You're working for the comrades. It was your job to see Collier located, Florette Duval.
1: You are mistaken.
0: Now, who do you take your orders from, Robert Vaughan?
1: I would a humble concierge, no, a Comintern officiel.
0: But you do know he stands high in communist circles.
1: One reads the papers, monsieur.
0: One might, but one never saw it there. Mr. Vaughan hates publicity. Is he in Paris?
1: I do not know what monsieur is talking about.
0: Well, would you for $1,000?
1: Now, monsieur is talking my language. Where is the money?
0: I'll have it for you in an hour.
1: Then in an hour, I shall be glad to assist you. Au revoir, Monsieur Waring. I look forward to your return.
0: Oh, no.
1: Monsieur Waring, I believe.
0: What are you doing here, Marat? Or shouldn't I ask that of a police official?
1: Oh, please do.
0: Where's Emil?
1: Where would you naturally expect to find him?
0: Is that the same blanket you used to cover Florette Duval?
1: Alas, Monsieur, France is poor. We must be economical.
0: Can I see him?
1: Oh, I insist on it.
0: Well, now I know what they mean when they say right between the eyes. Was it the same gun?
1: Monsieur is in the best position to know.
0: What are you getting at?
1: Ask yourself this question. In the last 12 hours, there have been 2 murders in Paris, and each time you appear on the scene. How do you account for it?
0: Just lucky, I guess.
1: Yes, but no one's luck can last forever. May I see your hands?
0: Now, look here.
1: Please, oblige me.
0: Well, if you're looking for powder marks, that's...
1: Merci, monsieur.
0: Hey, what's the idea of the handcuffs?
1: Merely a precaution. You seem to know Paris so well, it might occur to you to take French leave. Shall we go?

0: Now back to the adventures of the Falcon.
1: If you're planning a trip to Paris this summer, let me tip you off about the Palais de Justice. Go out of your way to miss it. France is no place to see through iron bars. One look convinced me I ought to tell Mara about my work as an American agent. Well, he was properly impressed. He phoned the embassy.
2: I see.
1: And they must have told him plenty.
2: It's no question.
1: All of it bad.
2: Well, I'm very much obliged for your help. Well, it will no doubt come as a shock to you, Monsieur Waring, that your embassy...
1: knows nothing of my activities. Well, they warned me if I got into a jam and had to get myself out.
2: Ah, what a pity.
1: Now, look, I tell you, I didn't kill Emile Diderot.
2: No, Fleurette Duval, I suppose.
1: No.
2: Then who do you think did?
1: Why don't you ask Vaughn?
2: Pardon?
1: Robert Vaughn. He's the one who made the wheels go. Emile was working for him.
2: Well, then why should he kill him?
1: Emile was going to sell him out. You'd only pick him up.
2: But we already have.
1: What?
2: Unfortunately, we were compelled to release him. He had an excellent alibi.
1: Oh, sure. He was at the Soviet embassy when Emile was killed.
2: How did you guess?
1: I'm psychic. You don't believe him, do you?
2: Well, can you prove that he is lying?
1: Wait a minute. Maybe I can. But I'm going to need Jerry Collier's help.
2: Oh, unfortunately, that raises a problem.
1: Oh, no, it doesn't.
2: You know where Monsieur Collier is?
1: I ought to. I took him there. Get a car and I'll do as much for you.

0: honey. Now, excuse me, fellas. I got to say hello to an old friend.
1: Hiya, Vera.
0: What have they done to you, sweetie?
1: Not a thing.
0: Well, if you're trying to start a new fad with those iron bracelets, forget it. I don't think it'll catch on.
2: Vera, this is Inspector Mara of the prefecture.
3: Enchanté, madame.
0: Likewise, I'm sure.
2: We've come for Jerry Collier.
0: What?
2: You know, the boy...
0: Yeah, I know. You're turning him in?
2: I don't have much choice.
0: Well, they say you learn something new every day, but this is kind of a shock. I never took you for a rat.
2: I'm sorry, Angel. Is he still in the back?
0: Mm-hmm.
2: All right, Mara, let's go.
3: Your friend seems disillusioned.
2: I can't say I blame her.
3: Here?
2: Yeah. Yeah.
4: That you, Vera?
2: No, it's me, Collier.
4: Who's he?
2: The cop.
4: Why, you jerk.
2: I couldn't help myself. They had me pegged as the killer.
4: You?
2: Yes. I guess I'm selfish, but I'm kind of attached to this neck of mine, and I'd hate to give it up to the guillotine.
3: Correction, monsieur. We hang you now.
2: Not me. Collier's going to bail me out.
4: How?
2: Remember me telling you about that Robert Vaughn character?
4: The commie?
2: Yeah. Well, it now develops he has a cast-iron alibi. Now, get this. He claims he was at the Soviet embassy when Emil was killed.
4: You mean Emil? The concierge?
2: Uh-huh.
4: When did that happen?
2: Well, if you don't know, no one does. After all, you murdered him.
4: You know what you're saying?
2: I think so.
4: You're out of your mind. Where's my motive?
2: You felt he was responsible for your killing Fred Duval. And I suppose he was.
4: You're crazy. I told you she was dead when I got there.
2: Yeah, that's what you told me. You also said you didn't go into her apartment the second time.
4: Well, I didn't. I just stood in the doorway.
3: Then how could you see the body? It was in the bedroom.
2: You see my point? 5 will get you 10. He's still got the gun on him.
4: You're darn right. All right, both of you. Stay where you are.
2: Don't be a fool, Collier. Let me have it.
4: You asked for it once before. Remember what happened?
2: Yeah, but I think your luck's run out.
4: I'm warning you.
3: She ready?
2: It's all right, Mara. He wouldn't dare shoot.
4: No?
3: Didn't fire.
4: Yes,
3: but mine will. Shall I demonstrate, or will you take my word for it?

0: cannot get over this, monsieur, wearing such fortitude, such courage. I have never seen the like of it in my life.
1: Who are you talking about?
0: You? Oh. The way you walked up to Collier when he had that gun pointed directly at you was most impressive.
1: There's nothing, Mara.
0: Oh, nothing, he calls it.
1: I know whereof I speak. How many shells does a Colt 45 hold?
0: Six.
1: How many slugs did you find in Emile?
0: Three.
1: And in Fleurette?
0: The same number.
1: Well, there you are. Three and three make six. I knew Collier's gun had to be empty.
0: But he could have reloaded after the murders.
1: Huh?
0: But, of course, with your knowledge of criminal psychology, you figured on that.
1: You want to know something? I never even thought of it. Good night, Inspector.
0: Bonsoir.

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3: Box 13, care of Star Times. I don't know whether going after a ghost is your idea of an adventure, but I think I may have one for you. I don't believe in ghosts either. At least, I don't think I do. However, if you're interested, my name is Michael Davis. I'm an artist, and my studio is at 183 Lincoln Mews. I'm there almost all day. Is it 183 Lincoln Mews? I'm there almost all day and any day. So if you'll drop around, this may be interesting. Michael Davis. So Mr. Michael Davis didn't believe in ghosts. Well, neither did I, until I met Mr. Davis.

0: to Box 13 and Dan Holliday's newest adventure, The Haunted Artist.
1: Ghosts? Gee, Mr. Holliday, are there such things?
2: Ever see a bank account after March the 15th?
1: Huh?
2: Skip it, Susie. Michael Davis.
1: He says he's an artist.
2: Do you know anything about art, Susie?
1: Well, I've been to the museum where they have that statue of the Venus de DeMille.
2: That's Venus de Milo.
1: The one without arms?
2: Uh-huh.
1: Oh.
2: Well, art is long and time is fleeting, and the same goes for Dan Holliday. And it looks like a trip to Mr. Michael Davis is in order. See you later, Susie. A half hour later, Michael Davis and I were introducing ourselves and shaking hands. I liked him, and he looked like an artist, except when he grinned. Then he looked and seemed a lot younger than his old 3 or 4. And he grinned as he said,
3: "So you advertise for adventure just to get plots for your stories, huh?"
2: "Yes, that's a general idea. Maybe I'll be able to use yours."
3: "Well, this sounds insane, but I think this studio is haunted. Or I am."
2: "Why? Do you hear the patter of cold little feet and the clank of chains at night?"
3: "I wish I did instead of... Oh, come and look. You see that easel in the corner?"
2: "Mm-hmm."
3: "There's a painting on it. I've got it covered now, but..."
2: "But what?"
3: "Well, look. Take a good long look."
2: I did. What I saw was one of those surrealist things. It was a desert with queer figures raising their arms to a brassy sky and a vicious-looking sun. And somehow it gave me the shivers. I was staring at it when...
3: "Well, Holliday, what do you think of it?"
2: "What am I supposed to think of it?"
3: "Meaning you don't like it?"
2: "Well, I don't know."
3: "I hadn't intended you to criticize it. Just look at it and see if you notice anything wrong. Go ahead, I'll keep quiet."
2: I looked again, and something did strike me as being a little odd. I moved in for a closer look, stood there for a moment.
3: "Uh-huh. You've got it, Holliday. That stone quarry painted in the right-hand portion of the canvas."
2: "Yes, it doesn't belong. I mean, it's out of place."
3: "I didn't paint it."
2: "Maybe we'd better go over the signals again, Davis. I lost the ball on that play."
3: "I don't blame you. But it's the truth. I did not paint that quarry in there. Look at it. The technique is different."
2: "Yes, the brushwork's not like the rest."
3: "Exactly. And that painting has to be done in 3 days. I've been working on it for 7 months, and it has to be finished."
2: "Why, what's the rush?"
3: "Well, I've been invited to hang a canvas in the Bernier Galleries."
2: "Oh, which means you've arrived. Bernier's being docked, but the big leagues is to baseball."
3: "Exactly. You see, Holliday, I started the painting 7 months ago. Everything was fine for a time.
2: What Davis told me was this. He'd finish work in the evening, cover the painting, and turn in. Then, in the morning, when he'd take the cover off the canvas, the quarry would be painted in. It happened 6 times. The last time was the night before he wrote his letter to Box 13. He was sure no one had entered his studio during the night. He'd locked his windows and doors, but still it happened.
3: It's driving me crazy. I've lain awake at night trying to catch the person responsible, but nothing doing. He never shows up when I'm waiting for him."
2: "Have you told the police?"
3: "Oh, sure. They thought I was just 2 steps ahead of the man in the white coat."
2: "Huh. You're sure you've locked up every night?"
3: "Look at the door. New locks, 2 of them. Even the window fasteners are brand new."
2: "Those are the only entrances?"
3: "And exits. No, Holliday. No one comes in through the doors or windows, I'll swear to it."
2: "But someone has to, Davis."
3: Unless I am leaving the rails."
2: "No, I don't think so."
3: "Thanks. Even my best friends won't tell me that."
2: "Well,
1: Michael, darling, I brought dinner. Oh.
3: Come on in, Betty."
1: "Here, Mike. Here, take some of these packages."
3: "Here. Betty, this is Dan Holliday. Dan, this is my fiance, Betty Harper."
1: "Hello, Dan. And my name is Betty."
2: "Well, thanks. I'll use it."
1: "Mike, darling, I'm inviting Kit and Ann for dinner. Is that all right?"
3: "Sure. Will you stay, Dan?"
2: "Oh, I'm afraid I can't. Besides, I'm unexpected."
1: "Oh, no. We've got plenty. Spaghetti, salad, wine. Oh, be careful of that bottle, Mike. Here, let me have it. Thanks, Bertie." "Oh,
3: please, I'm not a child."
1: "That's a matter of opinion. You will stay, won't you, Dan?"
2: "Well, I..."
3: "Oh, please do. We can talk some more about my problem."
1: "Problem? Your problem, Mike?"
3: "Oh, yes. Dan's going to help about the painting." "And I'm a child, huh? There goes the wine."
1: "That was clumsy, wasn't it?"
2: "Accidents will happen, Betty. If I can put in that bromide."
1: "Oh, Mike, I just remembered. We're to go to the Suttons after dinner."
3: "Huh? Oh, that wasn't a promise."
1: "We can't refuse them again."
3: "But Dan's gonna..."
2: "As a matter of fact, I can't stay anyway. I have an engagement, too."
3: "Well, all right. right, but you will return tomorrow, won't you?
2: Sure, I'll be glad to. Good night. Well, well, I like this. It looked good. Especially when Mike's own girlfriend was anxious to deal me off. That Betty didn't want me on the team. It was easy to see as the brass button in a collection plate. She didn't drop that bottle of wine. It jumped out of her hands when Mike said I was going to help. Why? I'll have to find that out. I got to my apartment after dinner and sat down to think about it when... Hello?
4: Is this Dan Holliday?
2: Yes, it is. Who's this?
4: Well, never mind. Just a moment.
2: Hello? Hello?
4: Holliday, you're to keep away from Michael Davis. Forget the whole thing, understand?
2: Well, frankly, no. Am I supposed to?
4: Well, yes, I mean, look here, Holliday. It'll be awkward for you if you continue.
2: Go on, I'm interested.
4: All right, just remember what I said. Keep away from Michael Davis or you'll be sorry. Now listen, this is no joke.
2: But I'm laughing.
4: I warn you. Good night.
2: Brother, whoever you were, that was the worst imitation of a squeeze play I ever heard.
3: Are you kidding, Dan?
2: No, someone called me last night, wanted me to keep away from you.
3: Why, it must have been a joke.
2: Does anyone want to keep this painting out of the burner galleries for some reason?
3: I thought of that. You mean sabotage, sort of?
2: Yeah, that's it. Well, who?
3: No one I know of.
2: You're sure, Mike?
3: Of course.
2: Have you done any work on the canvas today?
3: Yes, I scraped off the stone quarry and started my own work again.
2: Then I've got an idea. What time is it?
3: 4 o'clock. Why?
2: Got any ceiling wax?
3: Ceiling wax? No, I haven't.
2: Well, can you get some?
3: Well, yes, there's a store a block down the street, but what do you want with ceiling wax?
2: Well, for one thing, we're going to prove there's no ghost.
3: Or what?
2: Or that there is one. Now, run down and get the wax.
3: All right, you're the boss. Make stuff at home. I'll be back in 2 minutes.
2: I worked fast to get the thing done before Mike came back. I took every tube of paint, every brush, every palette I could see and wiped them clean. Then I put them back where they had been, just in time. Mike came back, handing me the ceiling wax.
3: Well, will this be enough to end?
2: Oh, yes, I think so. Okay. Now we'll lock all the windows. And be sure they're locked.
3: What are you up to?
2: You see, we can find out if someone gets in here while you're asleep. We'll seal the locks and bolts with this wax and...
3: Yes, but wax can be broken.
2: It is. We'll know someone came in the windows of the door.
3: Yeah, but the person could reseal the locks. Sealing wax melts easily enough.
2: Sure, but he couldn't put the imprint of my signet ring back in the wax without getting the ring from me first. And I'm very fond of this ring. Never take it off my finger. Okay, Mike, let's go to work on the windows. All right, that does it. Both windows sealed. If our ghost gets in now, he'll have to break the wax.
3: You know, there's only one thing wrong.
2: What, Mike?
3: I won't be able to sleep tonight.
2: Oh, it'll take something. You've got to sleep because your visitor won't break in unless you do.
3: Dan, suppose those seals aren't broken in the morning, but the painting's been changed anyway. What then?
2: We both apply for an outside cell. Now, don't do anything more on your painting, and don't touch a thing.
3: Hmm? Why not?
2: You want me to help you, don't you?
3: Certainly.
2: And ask no questions and do as I say. And tomorrow morning, we may have an answer. It was 11 o'clock that night before I left Mike's studio. He had taken a sedative and was sleeping like a baby. I turned off the lights, checked the seals in the windows. All okay. I let myself out, tried the door. Locked, but good. Then I took the sealing wax and melted a hunk of it to go over the keyholes. And I pressed my signet ring against the wax. I even forced the wax into the crack above the door. Initialed that. Michael Davis was sealed in. And whoever, or whatever, was doing the dirty work was sealed out. I hoped. When I got home, I set my alarm for 5 the next morning. Yeah, it went off all right. I stumbled out of my bed, into my clothes, and drove to Davis' studio. I wanted to get there before he woke up. I did, because when I listened at his door, there wasn't a sound. I looked carefully at the seals I'd put there the night before. Well, they were intact. I'll swear to it. Then I rang his buzzer. He was quite a sleeper. Well, he'd taken something and...
5: Who is it? Why don't you come back in a week?
2: It's Dan, Mike. Let me in.
5: Huh? Oh, sure.
3: Do you always get up this early?
2: I have a contract with the park commissioners to wake up the birds.
3: Fine. Shouldn't happen to a vulture.
2: Sleep all right?
6: Oh, like a top.
2: Disturb it all?
3: Nope.
2: Okay. Let's look at the seals.
3: You bet.
2: Well, this one's all right. So's this one. And the seals on your door were intact, too. Now, take the cover off the painting, Mike.
3: What if it's been changed again?
2: If it has, I'll buy you a new hat.
3: I wear a size 7 3/8. And make it a gray one.

0: to The Haunted Artist, another Box 13 adventure with Alan Ladd as Dan Holliday.
1: Well, the painting was changed. Davis swore he hadn't done it, and I believed him. But if he hadn't... Okay, there had to be an answer. I took all the tubes of paint, brushes, and palettes with me when I left Davis. Also, the painting itself. I wouldn't tell him why. Lieutenant Kling at police headquarters was more curious.
2: What are you doing, taking a home course in detective work?
1: Yes, I'm on my fourth lesson. It's entitled, How to Be a Nosy Cop.
2: What's the gag, Holliday?
1: Look, there's no gag. I just left a guy who's biting his nails so badly he was working on his elbow a few minutes ago. Kling, run fingerprint tests on those tubes and brushes and palettes. Then compare them with the prints on this glass, will you?
2: Whose glass is it?
1: Belongs to an artist friend of mine. I swiped it when he wasn't looking.
2: What have you got in that big package?
1: A body.
2: Whose?
1: All right, it's a painting. And you don't know anything about art.
2: I knew an artist model was. She wasn't as bad as she was painted. Okay, so I don't slay you.
1: All right, I'll laugh at your joke. Ha ha. Now, will you do me that favor?
2: Okay, okay. Fingerprint test in the tubes, brushes, and palette. Compare them with prints in the glass, right?
1: How soon can I have them?
2: For anybody else, in a half an hour. For you, 3 hours, okay?
1: Great. Be back in 3 hours. After leaving Kling, I went to the Star Times and learned the name of an art expert. An hour later, I showed him Mike's painting.
3: That is quite good. Yours?
1: No, it's a friend of mine's.
3: Good brushwork. Excellent composition. Wonderful color. But this? This has no place in the picture.
1: Look, I've got a lot of things to do. What I want you to do is look at the painting and tell me whatever you can about it. I'll pay you, of course.
3: Oh, very well. But it will take maybe 2 hours to do a good job. You understand?
1: Oh, yes, sure. I'll be back in 2 hours. Well, it was a merry-go-round. From Kling to the art expert, from him back to Kling.
2: A little less than 3 hours, Dan.
1: Haven't you finished?
2: Sure. There's your stuff and here's the report. What's the matter with you?
1: Kling, there's no mistake about this report, is there?
2: Mistake? Look, Dan, our boy knows his business. Bet on it. Anything you like.
1: Weren't there any other prints at all?
2: None. The prints on the paint tubes and the rest of that stuff are the same as on the glass. All from the same person.
1: But it can't be.
2: I've got news for you. It is.
1: Well, the only person who could have touched those tubes and brushes was Davis himself. Yet why should he sabotage his own painting? One that meant so much to him. And yet... he was asleep when it happened. Or was he? I stopped thinking about it then. I had to get back to the art expert and find out something. And it was a day of surprises because when I saw him...
3: Yeah, fine thing. They pushed me and they took your painting.
1: Ah, who?
3: I'm standing here looking when they come in. I have no time to see who they are and who. They pushed me, they grabbed the canvas, and they're gone.
1: Did you call the police?
3: Yeah, the police come, but I can tell them nothing.
1: Never mind. Were they men, the one who took the painting?
3: One man, one woman.
1: You're sure there was a woman?
3: Young man, I'm an art expert, but I also know other things. I know a woman when I see one, even for a second.
1: All right. Never mind them now. What did you find out about the painting?
3: Well, not much. I had not much time, but I can tell you this. I think that the right side of the picture was painted by somebody other than the one who painted the rest.
1: You mean that stone quarry wasn't painted by the same artist who did the rest of the picture?
3: No, I do not think so. There's a different technique, one that is familiar, and I think I recognize it.
1: You do? Well, what's his name? The one who painted the quarry.
3: Well, it's a peculiar technique. Some years ago, I handled some paintings by this man. And...
1: All right. Who is he?
3: Luigi Antonetti.
1: Oh. Where can I get in touch with him?
3: Well, what?
1: I want to see him. Where can I reach him?
3: Oh, you're crazy, young man. Luigi Antonetti is dead.
1: Oh, that was great. One more twist like that, I need a corkscrew to take off my hat. There was one person who could answer a few questions for me, Betty Harper. I got her address from Davis and told him to hold base until he heard from me. I guess Betty didn't expect me.
4: Mr. Holliday, I was just getting ready to go out.
1: Correct, and you just came in. Where's that painting?
4: Painting? What are you talking about?
5: Betty, Oh, hello.
1: Hello.
4: Kit, this is Dan Holliday. Kit Sayers, Mr. Holliday.
5: How are you, Holliday?
1: Oh, that voice. The voice of doom over the phone.
5: Well, really, I...
1: Kit, that was a bad job.
5: Well,
4: be quiet, Kit.
1: Where's that painting?
5: Now, Mr. Holliday...
1: You know you've let yourself in for a vacation on the taxpayers' money with that trick?
5: Now, really, it was a joke, wasn't it, Betty?
4: Mr. Holliday, Kit really thought he was helping out in a practical joke.
5: Well, wasn't I?
1: Look, will you go?
5: Now, Holliday...
1: Oh!
5: All right. But I must say, it all turned out very stupidly.
1: Okay, Betty. So you've got the painting.
4: Yes. Now, will you please let me alone? Will you let Mike alone?
1: Not before I find out what's going on.
4: What if I told you his career would be ruined? His life ruined, too. Would you still go on?
1: Maybe I don't believe that.
4: But you've got to. I love Mike, and I'm trying to help him.
1: Help him? Look, if Mike doesn't finish that painting, it won't hang in the Berners galleries. What becomes of his career then? You're robbing him of his chance, not helping him.
4: Then I'll rob him of it. I'd rather do that than...
1: Then what?
4: I've said enough. Oh, please, please, you've got to believe me, Dan. All I want is for Mike to be happy.
1: And all I want to know is what's going on. And what does Luigi Antonetti have to do with all this?
4: How did you find that out?
1: It doesn't matter. Is Luigi Antonetti still alive?
4: He's dead.
1: Then how can he paint that quarry on Mike's canvas?
4: Get out of here. You get out.
1: All right. All right, but I'll find out.
4: If you do, and any harm comes to Mike, I swear I'll kill you. Now get out.
1: That was all from Betty. I would have bet my last penny she was doing what she was doing for Mike. But why? Why? Then I got an idea. Find out about Luigi Antonetti. I looked him up. Found out he'd live in a small town about 250 miles away. He painted there. Okay, so I drove to the little town. Sure, I found out. He was dead, all right. I was even shown his grave, and when I looked at it, I wanted to reach back and chip the icicles off my spine. How could a dead man paint? There was only one answer. He couldn't. Then I learned something else. Antonetti had a pupil named Michael Davis. More questions, and finally I found an old school teacher who remembered.
6: Michael, of course, wonderful boy. Luigi Antonetti taught him painting. He said Michael had a brilliant career ahead of him.
1: I see. Well, Mr. Evans, do you know what became of Michael?
6: I think he went to the city, although I haven't heard.
1: When did he go?
6: I believe shortly after he graduated from high school. That must be 16 years ago. Yes, it was right after his best friend was killed.
1: His what?
6: Yes, poor boy. He fell into the old quarry.
1: Quarry? Stone quarry?
6: Oh, yes. It was one night after a senior party. I think, yes. Both lads, Michael and Arthur, were in love with the same girl, you see.
1: Would her name be Betty Harper?
6: Oh, it's amazing you should know that, yes.
1: How about this Arthur?
6: Well, it was quite dark. Arthur, I believe, went back to get something. The bridge across the quarry must have broken. Michael was upset for days, even though Arthur was his rival for Betty.
1: Thank you. Thank you very much, Mr. Evans. You'll excuse me, but I've got to hurry. I was getting an idea, but I had to put more pieces together. So I went back to the city and back to the art expert.
3: Yeah, it's not only possible, Mr. Holliday. It's quite probable. In his early years, he would use his teacher's technique.
1: Next stop, psychiatrist.
7: Certainly, Mr. Holliday, that's quite possible. There are numerous case histories similar to it in General Farm.
1: Now, things began to fit together. The different technique, that of a dead man, yet only Davis's fingerprints on the tubes and brushes. Betty's concern and a willingness to see his career stop rather than have me find out the reasons for everything that happened. But I had to bring the whole thing out in the open. So later in Mike's studio...
8: Let me get this straight, Dan. You say I'm doing that myself, ruining my own painting?
1: Yes, you are, Mike.
4: Don't listen to him, Mike. Now, please don't.
8: What's the matter with all of you?
4: Mike, you've got to listen to me.
1: And he's got to listen to me and Dr. Rawlings.
8: Why did you bring a doctor?
7: I'm not only a doctor, Mr. Davis. I'm a psychiatrist.
8: Are you trying to tell me I'm crazy?
7: No, of course you're not. But you will be if you don't let us help. Now, listen, you want your career, don't you?
8: Certainly.
7: All right, you won't have it if you don't let us help.
4: It won't be helping. Oh, Mike, send them away, please.
1: Mike... Mike, do you remember a person named Arthur Denning?
8: Denning? Denning? No, I don't.
4: Now, will you let him alone?
1: Betty, believe me, this is better for him. Ask Dr. Rawlings. Tell him, Doctor.
7: I'm sure Mr. Davis has a guilt complex.
4: Oh, yes.
7: Unless we find out why, he'll never finish this painting. Perhaps never finish any other.
8: Why not? What would stop me?
7: Your own mind, Mr. Davis.
1: Mike, you know as well as I that no one came into your studio the night we sealed it up. No one. You were the only person in here. Now do you see?
8: Not quite. What do you want me to do?
1: Dr. Rawlings told Mike what had to be done. Davis agreed. It took only a few seconds for Rawlings to inject a drug into Davis's arm. Then we waited. Waited until...
7: All right. He's under. You asked a question, Mr. Holliday.
1: Mike, can you hear me?
8: Yes.
1: Now listen, Mike. It's 16 years ago. You're in high school. A senior. There's a senior party. It's night. Remember?
8: Yes. It's dark.
1: Who's with you, Mike?
8: Betty and Arthur.
1: What happened that night, Mike?
8: I killed Arthur.
4: I don't know.
1: Be quiet. How did you kill him, Mike?
8: He had to go back for something. I told him to take the shortcut over the quarry.
1: Then what happened?
8: I forgot.
1: You forgot what?
8: The bridge. The bridge was broken. It was dangerous. But I forgot. I wouldn't have sent him.
1: Yes, I know. He was killed, wasn't he?
8: Yes. I loved Betty. So did he. Everyone would have said I killed him. But I didn't. I didn't. I just forgot about the bridge. I didn't mean...
1: All right. That's all.
4: I thought he did it deliberately.
7: You see, Miss Harper, his conscious mind refused to admit his guilt. So he forgot completely. His conscious mind forgot to protect him from the terrible feeling of guilt.
1: But ultimately it came out. He learned painting from Luigi Antonetti 16 years ago. So it was natural at first that he used Antonetti's style, technique. Then, 16 years later, his mind goes back into the past, controls his hand, and he paints as he did 16 years ago. But he paints that quarry, the quarry which was associated in his mind with his guilt, or what he thought was his guilt.
4: Now, what about now?
7: Now, when he wakes up, we'll tell him and he'll be all right, for good.

0: gallery show have come several new painters of distinction. Not the least of them is Michael Davis, whose intensity of feeling and whose brilliant...
1: That's good enough, Susie. Well, looks like he's all right, doesn't it?
0: Gee, isn't the human mind wonderful?
1: Well, that depends on which way you look at it.
0: Uh-huh. I was psychoanalyzed once.
1: Oh? And what did you find out?
0: We've got a lot of mail to open, Mr. Holliday.
1: Oh. Good night, Susie.
2: Next week, same time, Alan Ladd stars as Dan Holliday in Box 13. Alan Ladd appears through the courtesy of Paramount Pictures. Watch for him in his latest picture, Saigon. Box 13 is directed by Richard Sandville with an original story by Russell Hughes and original music composed and conducted by Rudy Schrager. The part of Susie is played by Sylvia Picker. That of Lieutenant Kling by Edmund MacDonald. Production is supervised by Vern Carstensen. This is a Mayfair production from Hollywood.
3: 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And one day makes you eligible for any of the cars given away from the day you enter throughout the balance of the month. 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
4: 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Two of the reasons are flavor and mildness. No other cigarette has Camel's rich, full flavor. And no other cigarette offers this proof of mildness. In a coast-to-coast test of hundreds of people with normal throats, noted throat specialists reported not one single case of throat irritation due to smoking Camels. Try Camels yourself. Then you'll know why Camel leads all other brands by billions of cigarettes per year. What cigarette do you smoke, Doctor? That question was asked a few years ago of 113,597 doctors. The brand name most was Camel. Recently, that question was again asked of tens of thousands of doctors across the country. Doctors in all branches of medicine. And again, the brand named most was Camel. Yes, according to these nationwide surveys, more doctors smoke Camels than any other cigarette. Friends, smoke the cigarette so many doctors enjoy. Change to Camel for 30 days and see how mild, how flavorful, how enjoyable a cigarette can be. Yes, change to Camels for 30 days, and you'll stay with Camels from then on.
5: Oh, my.

0: To find out how well camels agree with the throats of smokers, this far-reaching test was made. Hundreds of people from coast to coast, people with normal throats, smoked only camels for 30 days. Each week, leading throat specialists examined the throats of these smokers. They made 2,470 examinations and reported not one single case of throat irritation due to smoking camels. Try camels for 30 days and see how mild, how flavorful, how enjoyable a cigarette can be.
1: How mild, how mild, how mild can a cigarette be?
0: Here's Dick Powell with a special message.
2: Thank you. Ladies and gentlemen, the makers of camels have sent more than 198 million gift camels to our armed forces. 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I always do.
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The war changed many things, the face of the earth and the people on it. Before the war, Frank Race worked as an attorney, but he traded his law books for the cloak and dagger of the OSS. And when it was over, his former life was over too. Adventure had become his business. The adventures of Frank

0: And now we join Frank Race for the adventure of the embittered secretary.
1: Fifth Avenue in a turtleneck sweater. The avenue was mellow under a mid-afternoon sun. And the sweater was mellowing my sales resistance as I thought of what it would do to a young lady of my acquaintance who happens to be the outdoor type and prefers it in men. I just about made up my mind to step into the shop and make the purchases when a reflection in the window sent my glance to the disapproving face of Mark Donovan.
2: Oh, no. You ain't gonna buy that.
1: What thing?
2: That sweater.
1: Oh, well, thinking about it. You see, there's a girl I know that...
2: It's yellow.
1: There's nothing like color with this girl.
2: It'll make you look like a canary, and that ain't good. Even for a guy with your build.
1: You don't think I should, huh?
2: Definitely not. Now, on a dame, if that sweater was a little smaller...
1: Yeah, I know. Let's erase it out. No.
2: Don't be so unhappy about it. Just stick to women that go in for pinstripe suits. It's simpler.
1: What are you doing around here, anyway?
2: Catching up with you.
1: You call?
2: Huh? From Max Fane of the Coastal Life Insurance Company, and since I am parked double, and there might be a cop along any second...
1: We must rush.
2: Yeah.
1: First, you spoil my day by nixing that sweater, then you want to push me headlong into work.
2: Grace, I am just trying to be helpful.
1: You know, Marcus, there are times when you're so helpful, I'd gladly sell you into slavery. Let's go. Max Fane of the Coastal Life Insurance Company raided a beautiful office, secretary to match, and a complete set of two fingernails. He screwed his face into a pained knot as he watched me light a cigarette.
3: Go ahead, smoke. I have to lay off the thing.
1: It was that word. I brought along some cigarettes.
3: What is it? You know Chuck Hardy?
1: Well, there's a Chuck Hardy who plays third base for the Baltimore Orioles, and there's another one who plays polo and rides herd on a $20 million inheritance.
3: The second one we're talking about. After the build-up, I have to let you down with a thud. Hardy's bought some jewelry. I think it's the same thing. And because he has a big account with us, he insists that we supply an investigator. Our best. Can you do it, Ray?
1: Of course, Max. Never can tell where those things will lead.

0: There's the house across the street, right? It looks like you might have a reception tonight.
1: Yeah, I noticed that. Mm-hmm. Here's the lad with the bow tie, Mark. He looks familiar.
0: He should. That's Danny Emerald, and he is tough, right? The genuine article.
1: Stay put. Yeah. If I need you, I'll give you a nod.
0: Okay. Just don't hold back.
1: There were three of them. Standing at the door of the brownstone front or waiting to get in. When I went up, I got a look from the one with the bow tie. The one Mark had said was Danny Emerald. I knew the name, the reputation went with it. The bow tie was wide and soft with an artistic droop. But looking into that face, no one was going to comment on it.
2: Where do you think you're going, chum?
1: Oh, I'm here to see a man, and not about a dog.
3: A wise guy, Danny. A lippy character.
2: Sometimes I like wise guys. I may even like this one, if he gets as fast as door. Stand back, Figgles, Lippy. And that butler looks at the people and just sees this guy. Maybe we'll all go in.
1: I think I'd rather go in by myself.
2: You don't like company, is that it? You want to be antisocial?
1: I just want to go in by myself.
2: Me, I like company. I ain't antisocial at all. So I'm going with you. Me and the boy.
1: You don't really want to do a thing like that. It'll be in bad taste.
3: What I tell you, Danny, a wise guy.
1: I don't think the butler's coming anyway. So if you don't mind...
3: Wait a second, wise guy, rushing off like that. Danny might want to talk to you. Fighting you, Danny.
1: You have a strong grip.
3: Sure. I know how to use it, too.
1: Take it off my arm.
3: Don't like it, huh? Too rough for you, is it, wise guy?
1: I said take it off my arm.
3: And if I don't, just what are you going to do about it, wise guy?
1: Just... Well, you had it coming, Emil.
4: Hold
5: it, Pigo.
4: No, Danny!
5: I said hold it.
4: You broke my wand!
5: You can get another one.
2: What's your parlay here, chum?
1: Nothing exciting. I said Pick came here to see a man, as I told him.
2: And you don't scare.
1: Should I?
2: Sometimes it don't hurt. Sometimes it's smart.
1: I can agree with that.
2: What do you do for a living?
1: I'm an investigator.
2: I had a hunch. You already know this guy, Hardy.
1: No, we've never met.
2: He's a welcher. He owes me dough and he's trying to crawl if he's got a painter. A guy with his money. You wouldn't want to work for a welcher.
1: I get the feeling you're telling me that, not asking it.
2: Well, would you?
1: Suppose I said yes.
2: Then you're a sucker, both ways. And I think you'll get what I mean.
1: I'd rather have you give it to me straight.
2: All right, I will. And brave. Hardy and me have got a beef. Stay out of it. You'll get hurt.
1: I tried the Hardy menage about an hour later and got the skim result. No response. I headed for home after that. Puzzled a little by Danny Emerald's place in the picture. But not particularly intrigued. Well, I looked, it seemed pretty much like an uninspiring sort of case. In front of my apartment house, a man got out of the car, moved to intercept me. He was young, blonde. His features had been freshly battered by someone's fist.
6: You don't happen to be Mr. Race, do you?
1: That's right.
6: I'm Tom Enders, secretary of Mr. Hardy. He's out at the Larches, and he'd like to see you there.
1: And where is the Larches?
6: It's his estate up the river, about 20 miles the other side of Yonkers. You don't need to bring anything. I've got the car ready.
1: Well, I should pick up a couple of toothbrushes, don't you?
6: We have those, too. We have everything at the Larches, including trouble.
1: Just the same, I took time to pack a bag. Then I sat beside Enders while he nosed the 1949 Cadillac convertible out of the city and northward along the Hudson River.
6: I understand you're coming up to investigate the missing jewelry.
1: Yes.

0: Olympic light heavyweight contender in 36.
1: Well, what do you do about a situation like that?
0: Me? I just stand there and take it. I got a wife and a couple of kids. I'm 33 years old. During the war, I spent almost 4 years in the Army, and that takes a chunk out of a man's life. Gets to be that a job's a job.
1: Well, it seems worth it.
0: Not to me alone, it doesn't. Having a wife and a kid, well, a job's a job.
1: Who else beside Hardy will be at the lodges?
0: Quite a few people, including a woman who will make you forget everything but your name.
1: The hallway at the lodges looked like a B-picture nightclub, and I got the feeling that the rest of the house would match it, both as to size and decoration. Anderson and I took a small elevator up to a custom-built gymnasium. It had been finished in leather and chrome and finely stained wood, but it smelled like all gymnasiums, and affected me as being the first really human thing about the place. As I watched, a vicious blonde pinwheeled across a large mat. Watching languidly was a man with the features of a collar ad and eyes like bad wishes. Anderson and I walked across to him. And I met Chuck Hardy, 9-goal polo player.
2: I've been wondering when you'd get here.
1: You know, I called at your place in town. You had another visitor at the same time. A lad by the name of Danny Emerald.
2: Oh?
1: You seem to have designs on your peace of mind.
2: Emerald and I had a disagreement about a bet. I wired him this morning that he'd get the money from Enders tonight. That doesn't really concern you, does it?
1: I have an idea that the news might be of some interest to you.
2: My only interest lies in getting back the items that were stolen from me.
1: I understand that what you lost doesn't have a great deal of value.
2: It does to me.
1: Small stuff, sometimes hard to recover.
2: Look, Junior, I want those things back. I'd like that understood.
1: I'd like something understood, too. I've suddenly developed the conviction that you and I aren't going to be compatible. Maybe no one's ever mentioned it to you, Hardy, but you're about as agreeable as a wad of gum and a throttle pedal. Get yourself another boy. I'm going back to town. I wanted no further part of the Hardy setup, so I found a phone, called the nearest village to check on train reservations. I learned that the next train out wouldn't be leaving for another 4 hours. I also learned that the village had no taxi service available. I was mulling over the prospect of a 6-mile hike when I noticed the girl who'd been gyrating in the gym. Where there was another young woman, a tawny-skinned, flame-haired girl who gave me a what-are-you-going-to-do-about-it look that made me breathe deeply to maintain my poise. It was this one who spoke to me.
3: Running away, Mr. Ray?
1: That's quite nothing. Where do we go from there?
3: I'd like to see you stay. Anyone with the nerve to say no to Chuck Hardy is needed around this place.
1: Am I to believe that you can't swim?
3: Not I or any other woman in the world. Not Chuck Hardy.
1: Well, he doesn't go for you. He's kidding himself that he's alive.
3: Daryl, I knew I was going to like this man.
1: I get the impression you don't care for our host. But why stick around?
3: TJ, you can be very direct, Mr. Ray.
1: Just matching your mood.
4: Get along with Chuck. Once you know him.
3: Meryl here likes polo. That's why she likes Hardy. People who go for polo all adore Hardy.
1: Yes. There's nothing quite so fascinating as a lovely woman who uses earthy language. Particularly what she has red hair. What's your name?
3: Jay Conner. And in case you don't know, this is Meryl Reed.
4: Hello.
1: Both interesting people, huh? Sorry, I can't stick around to know you better.
4: Oh, if you're stuck for transportation, take my car. Just leave it at Nagel's garage for me.
3: Be still, Meryl. I don't want him to go back.
1: Oh, sorry, lovely, but this place curdles my ego. All right, Meryl, I'll take you up on the loan of that car. Thanks.
4: The green town and country, here the key.

There was no one around, so I went to the garage, found Merrill Reed's car, and climbed in. I stuck the key in the ignition lock, was about to stab the starter when a glance at the rearview mirror froze all my action. There was someone in the seat behind me, a man, sitting grim, silent. I turned very slowly, and in the light of the dashboard panel, I saw that it was Enders. He seemed to be smiling until I realized that the expression was really a distorted grimace.

0: And now, back to the adventures of Frank Race.
1: Crime is a funny thing. You get into a part of it that starts out in a small way, and suddenly you find yourself in the middle of something big and ugly. I crawled into the back seat of the Chrysler. In addition to his neck, Ender's right arm had been broken, along with one of the fingers of his right hand. At his feet, I noticed one of those new pencil-cigarette lighter combinations. I stuck this in my pocket and went back to the house. I found Hardy in his study with him, a middle-aged woman with a sweet face and a quiet smile. But Hardy made no effort to introduce us.
2: I thought you were getting lost.
1: I was on the way, but I thought I'd better tell you that your secretary is dead.
2: Ender's? Dead? What is this, a gag?
1: You're sitting in the back of that green Chrysler in the garage.
2: Sounds like a job for you, Martha.
3: Or the coroner. Mr. Race, I'd better introduce myself, since Charles never bothers with trivialities. I'm Dr. Clemson, the Harvey family physician.
1: Well, I'm sure you can't do anything for Andrews, Doctor. But you might take a look.
3: I'll come right away.
1: I stuck around another hour till the local peace officer became satisfied I could tell him no more than I already had. Then I talked to one of Hardy's chauffeurs into taking me to town. I got to the station with 15 minutes to wait for the outgoing train. It wasn't what you'd call a busy station, but I soon had company.
4: Hiya, chum.
1: Hello, Emerald. What are you doing here?
4: I got some dough coming. 50 grand. Guy would go anywhere for 50 grand. I'd do anything.
1: That sounds rather pointed.
4: It is. You see, I just been talking to Chuck Hardy. He was telling me about Ender.
1: Yeah, it was rough.
4: Funny rough. You understand, Mickey.
1: I get you.
4: Ender's had that 50 grand on him. From me.
1: How do you know?
4: Hardy just told me. They had quite a phone conversation, me and Hardy.
1: What else did he tell you?
4: He told me that so far as he knows, the only other guy that knew about the 50 grand was you.
1: So?
4: So, you could save yourself a lot of grief by calling me up. Right now.
1: What makes you so sure that Hardy was lovely?
4: Hardy don't lie. He's a heel and he's stubborn, but he don't lie. You don't have to. Not when it comes to dough.
1: So I go down in your diary as a wrong guy.
4: Not yet, either. I don't mind a guy trying to turn a buck. I just don't want to be the loser on the deal.
1: Well, there's that kind of money on me. I'll let you look at it, huh?
4: Suppose I give you an hour. An hour to make up your mind. An hour to show up with it. Out at Hardy's place.
1: You're a very reasonable man.
4: So my friends tell me. And I got lots of friends. I got three of them in this neighborhood right now. Including three.
1: I get it.
4: So, you meet me at Hardy's place an hour. Play a smart race. Be there. With the dough.
1: I went to the local drugstore in old New York City. I was lucky enough to get Mark Donovan right away.
5: Hey, what are you doing, Race? Having yourself a time?
1: I'm having a wonderful time. Wish you were here.
5: Huh? What's wrong?
1: How soon do you think you could get here? A place called the Larches, 6 miles west of Glenview.
5: Well, let me show you. Oh, maybe like 45 minutes.
1: Well, that'll do. And Mark?
5: Yeah?
1: Bring along that end wrench of yours. Back at the Hardy place, and I encountered only a couple of servants who eyed me vaguely. I wandered about for a few minutes and finally blundered onto a rather spectacular mezzanine that overlooked the gigantic dining room. It was as I stood here that Merrill Reed appeared.
6: Do you mind if I say I'm surprised?
1: At seeing me back?
6: You were so definite about your intentions to leave.
1: Of course, it's beyond my control to have entered the picture.
6: It's a big room, isn't it?
1: It is. I don't have to stretch my imagination to see Hardy sitting at the head of that table, throwing bones to his boar house. Never mind, Hardy. Rather concentrate on you.
6: What?
1: You're quite fetching in that evening gown.
6: Thanks. Jade got the same reaction just her sweater and shorts, didn't she?
1: Nobody's going to overlook you, baby. You're a husky girl. But it's that no one does. Mother.
6: Don't try to kiss me, Ray. I don't know what you really mean.
1: How can I know what I mean? You were trying.
6: Yeah. No.
1: I had my arms around her, but she twisted and shot me away and left me standing there. Feeling as a male usually feels under such circumstances. Yet, incredibly. I waited a few minutes, then moved out into a large hall where I ran into Dr. Clemson.
6: Yes. You look like a man, Mr. Percy.
1: I'd like to find Hardy.
6: May I ask what for?
1: Well, you're a family friend. I'm afraid you might not be in sympathy with my plans.
6: I like you. I've known you scarcely long enough to say hello. But I like you. So I'm going to give you a warning. Don't cross Charles Hardy. He's headstrong, he's arrogant. And he has the power to be more vicious than he.
1: Thanks for the tip. You know if the police are still here?
6: No, no, they left. About half an hour ago. And took that boy's body with them.
1: How do they figure this business?
6: They're trying to lead to a accident. They think embers might have fallen going down the concrete steps inside the garage.
1: And then planted himself in that car.
6: He could have crawled to the car, Ray. It's possible.
1: Yeah. Yes, I suppose it is possible. I'm beginning to think that anything could be possible around this spot. Leaving Dr. Clemson, I went out into a night as cool as a preoccupied woman. Then, about 100 feet from the house, a grim-looking figure suddenly loomed up in front of me.
7: Where are you going, Lake?
1: Trigo.
7: Yeah, Trigo.
1: What do you want?
7: Trigo. Stay where you are, Lake. I got you. And the moon just light.
1: So, I'm properly lighted. Now what?
7: Danny give you an hour, didn't he? Just 1 hour.
1: I've been keeping track. I still have 8 minutes.
7: 8 minutes. That ain't a very long time, is it, Lake? Not when a guy like me is waiting for a payoff.
1: I still don't have the money, Trigo.
7: That's going to make Danny kind of sad. But it ain't going to bother me at all. And you know why?
1: I can imagine. You like your pound of flesh, Trigo. And after all, I did break your watch.
7: Yeah, you broke my watch. I couldn't get it fixed. Know how I got that watch, Ray?
1: No comment.
7: I won it in a contest singing on the stage and you had to go break it.
1: I'm sorry about the watch, Trigo.
7: You're being sorry. Don't make no difference.
1: Yeah, I felt reasonably sure of that. But I thought I'd make the gesture. Incidentally, you're obstructing progress. I was on my way to get that money, but I can't get it standing here, can I?
7: You're lying.
1: I might be, but you can't afford to gamble on it, can you? Danny Emerald isn't interested in watches. He wants that 50 grand.
7: You're stolen. I'm going to plan on slugging you.
1: But not for several more minutes. If you fire before the time's up, Danny might not like it. I just thought of that, so I really don't need to stick around here, do I?
7: Hey!
1: I paid no attention to his yell. Just kept legging into the house, away from that gun in his hand. So I could hear him, coming right behind me. Then, from up behind...
8: Right! Over here!
1: Marcus. Marcus, boy, to say the least. I'm very happy to see you.
4: That guy ain't so tough. He didn't like that slug I sent him. So, what goes on here?
1: I'm in trouble. Plenty of it. Danny Emerald thinks I'm holding out $50,000 that belongs to him.
4: How, Jetty? Any good. Not when the guy is Emerald. Everybody says it was Emerald who rubbed out Augie Calder. Emerald's bad.
1: Well, there's no use trying to run away from him. Let's go into the house.
4: Look, didn't you get an out of anything?
1: Not a thing. I've been wrestling with it every... Wait a minute. There comes a faint flicker of understanding.
4: Yeah?
1: Listen. Yes. Come on, Mark, I want you to do something for me.
9: Am I in, Ray? We've been kind of waiting for you.
1: Looked like a gathering of a clan. There was Hardy and his three friendly guests. And Emerald had with him two of the friends you mentioned. I told myself I could probably expect three of them to say.
9: Ray? We thought we heard a shot a moment ago.
1: Well, nothing important, Dr. Clemson. It missed. Emerald, I may as well give it to you straight. I don't have that money. I've never had it.
9: What are you trying to prove, Race? That you don't scare? And run that kind of thing into the ground.
10: Race, why didn't you leave? Now you're in trouble.
11: He ain't that kind, honey.
10: Oh, yeah.
11: Here, Merrill. Have a smoke and calm down.
1: Try this lighter, Merrill. And you may as well keep it. I believe it's yours, anyway.
10: Gosh, yes. Where'd you find it?
1: Alongside Ender's body. What are you talking about? Merrill's a rare girl. She knows judo, or jujitsu, if you like that term better. And that's what she used on Ender's as he came down into the garage. A wrist lock, wasn't it, Merrill? A wrist lock often breaks a man's arm, doesn't it? And his neck, too, if he crashes against concrete steps.
2: And I suppose you think you're going to the police with that story?
1: I've already called them. And I think if we hold Miss Reed here, they won't have any trouble finding that 50 grand.
2: I don't care about the money, but I'm not sitting still for the kind of publicity that'll come from this. Merrill.
1: Merrill isn't going anywhere. Is she, Mark?
9: Not while I'm standing here holding this pistol.
2: Now, listen, there's no reason we can't make a deal.
1: I don't know what you can arrange with the others, Hardy, but I'm not going to agree to a cover-up for murder.
2: What do you want me to do, ram your teeth down your throat?
1: I've been hoping all along you might take that attitude.
2: All right, you've been asking for it. Try this for size.
12: Well, not bad. A little high.
2: Yeah?
12: I felt it, though.
2: And you're going to feel this one. Sorry. My turn. No!
1: Yeah, I felt that one, too. Right up to my wrist. Why don't you get up, Hardy? Then we can both try it again.
12: I'm getting up. Just wait. No!
10: Oh, poor Mr. Hardy.
1: Let's all stay put now, till the police get here. And that goes for you, too, Emerald.
9: I ain't making a single move.
10: Ray, will you teach me to handle myself like that? Think of the interesting things I could do to all the moral males on me.
1: I don't know, sugar. I've got plans for you, but they don't include boxing lessons.

The Adventures of Frank Race, starring Tom Collins with Tony Barrett as Mark Donovan, comes to you from Hollywood. Others heard in tonight's cast were Virginia Gregg, Michael Ann Barrett, Wilms Herbert, Paul Dubov, and Gerald Moore. This series is written and directed by Buckley Angel and Joel Murcott. The music is composed and played by Ivan Dittmar. Be sure to be with us again this same time next week for another dramatic chapter in The Adventures of Frank Race. Art Gilmore speaking. This is a Bruce Ells production.

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2: William Gargan stars as the hard-boiled private eye, Barry Craig, and William Bendix is Riley. Hello there, this is Victor Ives, inviting you to join us now as we relive the golden moments of radio's yesteryear. We turn back the clock to present the greatest radio shows of all time on the golden age of radio theater. This time, from February 9, 55, Barry Craig, confidential investigator in the case of the missing hotel room. And then later this hour, excitement in the Riley household as Riley becomes an actor on TV.
3: Craig speaking. I was drinking myself to death this particular evening. Not liquor. At Willie's Wagon, it's the coffee that's fatal. Also, I was finding out from the newspapers that chorus girls were still busy suing elderly millionaires, that a hood named Ben Moran had knocked off an armored car and disappeared, that the police were questioning his girlfriend, Penny Lane. Her picture was spread across the front page. It wasn't art, but it would sell a lot of papers. Also, we were going to have some more weather.
4: That don't surprise me.
3: That's because you're a cynic, Willie.
4: Do I ask you about your religion?
3: It was around 10:30 at night. But it looked later for the girl who came into the wagon as though it was the last stop on a trip she hadn't planned on making.
5: Excuse me, but can you tell me if there's more than one Hotel Meeker?
4: The only one I know of is around the corner from here. You tried a phone book?
5: Yes, I did. I must be going insane.
4: Hey, Mr. Craig.
3: I've got it. She passed out.
4: Yeah, take her in the back room. I got the couch there.
3: That's fine.
4: Hey, sounds like she's coming, too.
3: Get some coffee for her.
4: Yeah, okay.
5: I'm sorry.
3: What about?
5: Fainting. My name is Wilson, Myra Wilson.
3: I'm Barry Craig. What's bothering you about the Meeker?
5: You won't believe me.
3: Oh, I'm a confidential investigator. I've got a lot of practice believing people. Clients, usually. Try me.
5: Well, my husband and I got to town this afternoon. We took a room at the Hotel Meeker. After lunch, I went shopping into a movie. Then I went back to the hotel. It looked the same.
3: Hotels don't change much in an afternoon.
5: But when I asked at the desk for my husband, the clerk said no one by that name was registered.
3: The clerk must have remembered you.
5: No. He said he'd never seen me before.
3: It was a nice story. It had shape, surprise, a nightmare touch. The odds were wonderful that it was phony from the word go. Maybe that's why I walked over to the Hotel Meeker with Myra Wilson.
6: Good evening, sir.
3: Mrs. Wilson would like the key to her room.
6: Oh, back again, eh? Mrs. Wilson does not have a room here.
3: She checked in this morning with her husband.
6: She doesn't have a room here, neither does her husband. If she has a husband.
3: I could take you apart without any trouble. Putting you together again might be harder.
6: Look, there's no card for Mr. and Mrs. Wilson. I never saw or heard of Mrs. Wilson before. I've been on duty all day. I ought to know.
3: Mrs. Wilson, you remember the lobby, the clerk?
5: Of course I do.
3: What was your room number?
5: 312.
3: Let's go take a look at it.
6: No, you can't do that.
3: Why not? Oh. That gun standard hotel equipment?
7: Ollie, will you?
6: Hmm?
7: What are you doing with that gun?
6: Taking care of this hoodlum, Mr. Roberts.
3: The hoodlum's name is Craig. This is Mrs. Wilson. You manage the hotel?
7: I do. Farley, put away that gun.
3: Mrs. Wilson, did you see Mr. Roberts this morning?
5: No.
6: Mr. Roberts, this woman claims she registered here this morning with her husband. That's not true.
7: Evidently a misunderstanding, although
3: we'd like to go up to her room. 312.
7: If it's not occupied, I see no reason why you can't.
3: Mm. stairs. The clerk Farley had been very tough. Mr. Roberts was very smooth. I didn't care deeply for either of them. I started hoping in earnest that Myra Wilson's story was true.
8: 312's down the corridor.
3: Mrs. Wilson, would you mind describing the room?
5: Well, there was a window over the courtyard. A double bed with a flowered cover. A dark green rug. And wallpaper. Yellow and blue, I think.
3: Well, that's enough.
8: 312.
3: Well, says so on the door, too. Okay, open up. Well, there's a bed. Outside of that, twin beds, not a double. Carpeting is maroon, not green. And the wallpaper, dark brown, striped.
5: It's not at all the way I described it, but it is the same room. It must be.
8: Well, Mr. Craig?
3: Sorry to have bothered you. Let's go, Mrs. Wilson. We picked up my car and I started driving home. That gave me a small chance to think. First thought was I'd heard the story before. Only that was about a girl in Paris in 1890 or thereabouts. She'd lost a hotel, too, along with her mother. The explanation there was that her mother had died of the plague and the whole thing was hushed up so people wouldn't be scared away from the city. That wouldn't work here. We don't have plagues anymore in New York. Which left what? I didn't know, but I thought it might be fun finding out. Now, this is my house. Here's my key. Go on in and try to get some sleep.
5: Where are you going?
3: Believe it or not, I'm going to a hotel for the night. Hotel was the Meeker.
6: Oh, you again.
3: It's coincidence.
6: If you're still hopping on that Wilson business...
3: I'm looking for a room to sleep in.
6: We're all filled up.
3: What about 312?
6: I...
3: Thanks, I'll take it. Mind showing me to the room?
6: I'm not supposed to...
3: But you'll do it for me.
6: I'll do it for you.
3: That is, unless you wanted to check with Mr. Roberts first.
6: He's gone for the night.
3: Could it be a federal offense?
6: What?
3: Kidnapping a room?
6: I thought you gave up on that.
3: Well, that's right, too. I forgot.
6: Your room.
3: Well, come on in.
6: I don't have any... Hey, what are you doing?
3: Well, I'm ripping myself some wallpaper. Great fun.
6: Now, you cut that out.
3: And look what I found under this striped wallpaper. More wallpaper. Guess what color? Oh, you don't like to guess? All right, it's blue and yellow wallpaper. The kind Mrs. Wilson described. Funny?
6: You can't do things like...
3: Like finding out this really was Mrs. Wilson's room? And that someone changed the wallpaper, the bed, the rug, while she was out shopping? Only one question. Where's Mr. Wilson? The clerk didn't answer that one, or anything else. I left the hotel for a doorway across the street. I put in time in nicer doorways, but this one was okay. It kept me out of sight. Until the clerk came out of the hotel and started walking. I walked after him. He led me to a dark street filled with discouraged brownstones. He started up the steps. I was maybe 30 yards from him when he opened the door and walked into bullets. He must have been dead before he fell. All the bullets had hit him. When I got to him, it was only to confirm the obvious. I had news. I needed somebody to tell it to. Roberts was in the phone book. I always track down people that way. Maybe not very smart, but it nearly always works.
9: Yes? Oh, Mr. Craig.
3: Mind if I come in?
9: Well, it's late, but come in.
3: Thanks.
9: Don't go any further. I'm entertaining.
3: Oh, I'm sorry.
5: Hello?
9: I asked you not to...
3: I said I was sorry. Now I'm not sure. Introduce me.
9: Mr. Craig, Miss Lane.
3: Penny Lane?
5: Penny Lane.
3: What do you hear from Ben Moran, Miss Lane?
10: Oh, now you mustn't believe everything you read in the papers.
3: Oh, it's too bad. You mean he isn't going to give you a hunk of that armored car?
10: What would I do with an armored car, Mr. Craig?
3: I see what you mean. Excuse me. Roberts, where's Jim Wilson?
9: Who is Jim Wilson?
3: Myra Wilson's husband.
9: Oh, that poor deluded girl.
3: Not deluded. Someone changed the wallpaper in the room she had. Underneath was the paper she described.
9: Oh? I can't imagine why or who.
3: Try anyway.
9: Farley's really the one to ask. He's in charge of such things.
3: Oh, I asked him. He said he takes orders from you.
9: I'm afraid he's lying, Mr. Craig.
3: Would you like to tell him that?
9: I should like nothing better.
3: Because you know he's dead?
9: Mr. Craig, I don't think I have anything further to say to you.
3: Too bad. I was enjoying our little chat.
9: Good night, Mr. Craig.
3: I suppose you need time for rehearsal.
9: Rehearsal of what?
3: Your story to the police. Polly was murdered.
9: You know, I'm not surprised. Apparently, he was involved in something crooked.
3: Is that so?
9: Why, yes. Checking Mr. and Mrs. Wilson in, then denying he'd done so. Having the room changed while they were out.
3: It's going to be all folly from now on, huh?
9: I'm afraid he wasn't an honest man.
3: Anyway, from now on, he's going to be a silent one. You can load anything you like on him. But you've got to make it stick, Roberts, otherwise it won't mean anything. Good night.
10: Mr. Craig?
3: Yes.
10: Mind if I come with you?
3: No.
10: That's nice. Night, Mr. Roberts. You know, Mr. Craig, what's your first name?
3: Larry.
10: Nice. Call me Penny, please.
3: Penny.
10: Ooh, that's even nicer. But anyway, I was saying, I don't think Mr. Roberts is really a gentleman.
3: Now, that's hard to believe.
10: Oh, I'm very serious.
3: Well, you ought to know.
10: Larry, you mustn't misunderstand. I've never been up to his apartment before.
3: You were there tonight.
10: Well, that was because Mr. Roberts said he had some beautiful etchings, and I love etchings, so... But you know what?
3: What?
10: There wasn't a single etching in the place.
3: We got into my car and drove away. Penny was a very beautiful woman who sounded like a half-wit and wasn't. She was putting on the Paris and springtime routine, pretending she'd fallen for my manly beauty, but she wanted something from me, and it wasn't love. What it was, I hoped I'd find out. Ben Moran must have been a rough playmate.
10: I don't know why you keep talking about him.
3: He fascinates me. Wanted by the police for a few murder raps, swindles, armed robberies, income tax evasions, passing a red light.
10: Ben would never pass a red light.
3: Oh, sorry.
10: Apology accepted. Take me home.
3: Where?
10: 27 Carlton Drive.
3: Okay, that's only a couple of blocks over. Penny. The moon's still beautiful. The night's young. The air's filled with the fragrance of flowers. Where's Ben Moran nowadays?
10: I used to be a friend of his. I'm not anymore. If you don't believe me, ask the police, and I hate you. So kindly shut up.
3: Yes, ma'am. Well, you're home.
10: Thank you.
3: Oh, before you go, Penny, there's something I have to ask you.
10: What?
3: Who told you to play Mata Hari with me?
10: Play what?
3: Beautiful female spy.
10: I think you're absolutely insulting.
3: I said you were beautiful.
10: Good night.
3: Into her apartment house and then drove away. I thought about her. She was angry, a liar, the kind of girl who'd go very good on most desert islands. But I didn't have one. So I went home. When I got there, though, I wasn't happy. Myra Wilson was gone. Whether she'd gone on her own or had been persuaded was something I might find out sometime or other. It was a cold trail. I decided I'd try to warm it up a bit. The first step was driving uptown to Robert's house, parking opposite it, using the phone booth in an all-night drugstore. I had no guarantee the gimmick would work. I didn't have much choice.
9: Yes?
3: Ben, I can't say anything over the phone, but come over right away.
9: Who'd you say you were?
3: Ben Moran, you jerk. Right away. Goodbye.
2: Golden Golden Age of Radio Theaters presenting The Case of the Missing Hotel Room, starring William Gargan as Barry Craig. We'll continue in just a moment. Now back to the action with William Gargan.
3: I figured a phone call, if Roberts didn't have too good an ear, would make things happen. I got back to my car and started waiting. Either Roberts was going to sit tight or he was going to make a move. To do me any good, or to do Mr. and Mrs. Wilson any good, he'd have to make a move. Maybe he would. I kept on waiting. Roberts must have mistaken me for Ben Moran. He made his move. He got into his car, gunned it, and went away. So did I. Things were maybe picking up. Across the river in Jersey, up a dark road to a small house whose lights picked out pieces of the dark sky. I pulled up and stopped a ways down the road from the house. I watched Roberts get out, knock, and go inside. And then I started walking. I knew Roberts was in that house. I could be pretty sure a killer named Ben Moran was there. And who else? I could afford to wait and find out. That is, I had thought I could. The front door was closest. I didn't bother knocking. Hello.
5: Mr. Craig. Oh, Mr. Craig.
3: You better save it. There's no time.
5: Over there near the fireplace.
3: Uh-huh. Yeah.
5: He's dead.
3: He's dead. How did you get out here?
5: Cab. At your house, I got a phone call from Jim. That's my husband. I got here, he let me in, said someone was trying to kill him.
3: Someone did. You see who?
5: The shop came from there.
3: Yeah. The door, half ajar. Whoever was in the other room would have taken off as soon as he heard me come in.
5: I can't really believe Jim's dead.
3: Start practicing. He's dead. The only thing is, he's not really Jim Wilson. That new corpse, Myra, is Ben Moran. Went through his pockets, found nothing but small change, called the nearest sheriff, and got out with Myra.
5: Why? How could it have...
3: After his last job, Moran was hot. He had to hole up, pick your town for it. Married you under the name of Wilson. Maybe that was even his real name.
5: He had a birth certificate.
3: Then it was. Ben Moran was his business name.
5: Oh, I should have known long ago. It didn't work, but always had money.
3: He hasn't got it anymore. But maybe Roberts can tell us about things.
5: The hotel manager?
3: Sure. He knew Moran, helped Moran on that disappearing hotel routine. That was to get rid of you. Well, you'd better face up to it. Makes it easier to forget.
5: I suppose so.
3: Moran must have decided the time was ripe to start spending his dough. Had to get rid of you without the police being called in. Or even if they were called in, not believing your story.
5: They wouldn't have.
3: No. But maybe we'll get them one now they will believe. We made good time back to Robert's apartment house. But he'd made better. His car was there. And so was he. Mind if we come in?
9: I mind.
3: We're still coming in.
9: Come on, Meyer. This rust stuff won't get you anywhere.
3: It got us inside. How's Moran?
9: Moran?
3: Yeah, the man who phoned a couple of hours ago.
9: I received no such call.
3: Oh, stop. I made it.
9: You?
3: I wanted to meet Moran. I trailed you to his hideout in Jersey.
9: Then answer your questions yourself.
3: The police wouldn't. They'd ask you to answer them.
9: Suppose you let me worry about them.
3: You'd better. They're going to think you shot Moran.
9: What for?
3: Money. Very convincing motive.
9: I didn't kill him?
3: Maybe I might believe you, but the police wouldn't. Not after I told them how you conspired with Moran to get rid of his wife.
9: You couldn't prove that.
3: Because your clerk Farley's dead? Don't be so hopeful. Myra can tell her story. The original wallpaper is still on the walls of 312, underneath the new stuff you plastered on. You were around when Moran was killed.
9: All of that would add up to a nice package for a jury.
11: You said you might believe me.
9: I did.
11: Who have you got in mind for the killing?
9: Penny Lane. No use, Miss Lane. Your perfume's too distinctive. Come on out of that room and join us, huh?
10: Hello. I was looking for an etching.
9: You were looking for a lot of etchings, with the Secretary of the Treasury's signature on them.
10: I didn't find even one.
9: Too bad. I'm sure Moran wanted you to have them.
10: And I'm going to get them.
9: Well, gun loaded?
10: Uh-huh. Barry, raise your arms.
9: Why?
10: I'm going to search you.
9: You better not. I'm ticklish.
10: Not that ticklish. When there's a gun pointing at you.
9: Well, maybe not. Well?
10: You don't have the money?
9: Nope.
10: What'd you do with it?
9: Gave it to Myra.
5: Mr. Craig.
9: I asked her to hold it for me.
5: But...
9: Oh, it's no use, Myra.
10: No use at all, dear. Give me that handbag.
5: No.
10: I'll take it. There. I'll open it, too. Barry.
9: Hmm?
10: You're a liar.
9: I am?
10: There's no money in Myra's bag. There's a gun, though.
9: That's why I wanted you to take the bag away from her.
10: Why, you... What?
9: Sure. Myra is very good with a gun.
10: But you... But she...
9: Stop making noises and point your gun at Mrs. Wilson. She happens to have murdered the hotel clerk Farley and her husband as well. Girls maybe will be girls, but she wanted to be a killer. Myra was very quiet about it all. She said nothing. Even when the police came and took her away, she said nothing. She was waiting for a jury and hoping there'd be mostly men on it. I'll be glad to tell you what broke the case, Willie.
4: I didn't ask you.
9: Well, I've got to tell somebody. Now, look. Moran wanted to shake Myra, so he had Roberts and Farley pull the disappearing hotel stunt on her. But she got to Farley. Forced him to tell her where Moran was hiding out. Then killed Farley to make sure he'd stay quiet.
4: I can recommend the hamburgers.
9: Here?
4: Nah, that new place down the block.
9: Well, anyway, the way she gave herself away was she... told me her husband phoned her at my place. Told her where he was hiding out in Jersey and so on. Well, Willie, how would her husband or anyone else have known that she was staying at my place?
4: They serve it with a kind of coleslaw that ain't all bad.
9: Isn't all bad? Willie, nothing can be all bad.
4: Have another cup of coffee?
9: My mistake. Anyway, here I am, left without a case, without a fee, without... Hey... Stop breathing down the back of my neck.
10: Turn around and I'll breathe down the front of it.
9: Oh, hello.
10: Hello.
9: But you can't say I'm left without a penny.
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13: The National Broadcasting Company brings you Brian Donlevy as Steve Mitchell in... Dangerous Assignment. The time, sunset. The place, a small fishing village on the coast of Portugal. Two fishermen trudge wearily homeward past a deserted monastery near the waterfront. A sudden sound breaks the stillness of the evening air.
14: Sanchez, listen.
15: Huh?
14: The monastery bell is ringing.
15: Oh, but that is impossible, Naranja. No one has lived in that monastery for 5 years.
14: And now it's quiet. Come, Sanchez, we better go see.
15: Oh, Naranja, here is some food and blankets. Someone has been living here.
14: Oh, Sanchez, look.
15: Oh, Madre Mia. A man hanging from the bell rope.
14: Quick, let us cut him down.
15: It's too late, Naranja. He's dead.

0: You've seen him in such pictures as Wake Island, Stand By for Action, and Command Decision. Now, here is our star, Brian Donlevy, in another two-fisted portrayal as Steve Mitchell in Dangerous Assignment.
1: Hi, Commissioner. You know, you pulled me away for more big deals.
2: I want to talk to you about Alan Prescott, Steve.
1: Oh, is he back? That's good.
2: No, he's not back. Steve, Alan Prescott is dead.
1: Let me have that again.
2: I'm sorry, Steve. I know he was one of your best friends.
1: Alan dead? How did it happen, Commissioner?
2: He was found hanging from a bell rope in a deserted monastery.
1: Where?
2: Portuguese fishing village. Mazimbra is the name of it.
1: What was he doing there?
2: Alan had been assigned to investigate rumors about a wholesale racket to smuggle aliens into the United States.
1: Oh, well, looks like he got too warm.
2: Yeah. Steve, I figured you'd want this assignment.
1: I do. Have we any contacts over there?
2: One, and for a change, it's a man we know, we can trust. He's helped us before in the past, and he was working with Alan on this illegal entry investigation.
1: What's his name?
2: Perez. He runs a pet shop in Mazimbra. That'll be your first stop in Portugal.
1: Okay.
2: As usual, you'll pose as a foreign correspondent. Steve, I want you to go over there and find the men who killed Alan and get enough information so we can smash their racket. You've got your assignment. Good luck.
3: Flight 9, now departing for Bermuda, the Azores, and Lisbon, Portugal. All aboard.

0: Here is Senor Perez's pet shop, and his light is still on.
1: Yeah. Okay, driver. Here you are.
0: Oh, gracias. You want me to wait for you, senor?
1: No, thanks.
0: Ah!
1: Hey.
0: Senor Perez has many birds in his shop, senor.
1: So I hear.
0: Good night, senor.
1: Night. Boy, what a menagerie. Anybody home? Perez?
2: Perez?
1: Okay, Polly, you call him, too. Hey, Perez!
2: Perez!
1: Perez!
2: Stop! You're choking me!
1: Hey, what's the matter, Polly? You got a persecution complex? Well, maybe Perez is in the back room here. Perez?
2: Perez! You're choking me!
1: Oh, shut up. It's dark in here. Wonder where he is.
3: Come in and close the door.
1: What?
3: I have a gun. Do as I say.
1: Okay. Look, Perez, I want to talk to you. I'm a friend of Alan Prescott's.
3: I will turn on the lights.
1: That's better. Perez, what's the matter? You're bleeding.
3: There has been a fight.
1: Come on over here and sit down. Let me help you.
3: Thank you. I will be all right.
1: What happened?
3: Two men came into my shop with knives, tried to kill me. I got my gun and drove them off. When I heard you come in a minute ago, I thought they had come back.
1: Yeah, I guess that's what your parrot thought, too.
3: You say you are a friend of Alan Prescott?
1: Yeah.
3: You were sent to take over the case he was working on, huh?
1: That's right.
3: The alien smuggling ring. I was working on it with Senor Prescott.
1: How much had he found out?
3: Why, so far very little, senor. However, I expect to come into possession of some valuable information tomorrow.
1: Okay, I'll check with you then. Now, you better get a doctor to look after those cuts, Perez. I'm going to the police station.
4: The sergeant at the desk said you wish to see me, senor?
1: Yeah. You in charge of the police here?
4: At the moment, I am Lieutenant Vieira, senor...
1: Steve Mitchell. I'm a foreign correspondent. I just flew in from the States today.
4: Jim, you landed at Lisbon, took the train to Mezimbra by taxicab to the pet shop of Senor Perez.
1: What?
4: Remained there 30 minutes, then walked here to the police station.
1: I didn't know my activities were a matter of such interest to you.
4: I have been sent here from Lisbon to investigate certain matters, senor. So at the moment, I am interested in everyone who comes to Mezimbra.
1: Yeah? Well, a friend of mine came here a couple of days ago. He got killed in a deserted monastery.
4: You are perhaps referring to Alan Prescott, another so-called foreign correspondent?
1: What do you mean, so-called?
4: There are indications that he was investigating the existence of an organization to smuggle Europeans into the United States.
1: You're right, Lieutenant Vieira. And I've been assigned to take over the investigation.
4: I see. You have proof of this?
1: Yeah. Here are my credentials.
4: So... Senor Mitchell, there is something in the next room which may be of interest to you.
1: Oh?
4: After you, senor.
1: Hey, this looks like the morgue.
4: For the present, it must serve.
1: Five bodies?
4: Si. They were found under one of the fishing wharves, their hands and feet securely tied.
1: Hmm. You figure that these men were some of the paying customers in this alien smuggling racket?
4: It is possible.
1: Yeah. Maybe things got a little too hot for the smugglers all of a sudden, so they dumped these guys in the water. Who discovered the bodies?
4: We did. Our police launch patrols the entire bay every day at sunset.
1: I see. Any identification on any of them?
4: Their pockets were empty. But we were able to identify this man.
1: How?
4: From his fingerprints.
1: Got a criminal record, huh?
4: Si. His name is Luis Delgada from Villa Real to the north of here. He has been living there with his sister, Maria Delgada.
1: Might be a good idea to pay Maria a visit.
4: I was about to suggest it, Senor Mitchell.
1: Let's go. How much farther to Villa Real, Lieutenant?
4: About a few miles, Mitchell.
1: You sure believe in taking precautions, don't you?
4: Senor?
1: Having one of your boys, Taylor's.
4: Taylor's? I do not understand, Mitchell.
1: Well, that car behind us, it's been following us for the last 10 minutes.
4: I gave no orders to follow us, Mitchell.
1: What? Then who? Hey, he's coming up at us.
3: Can you see who it is?
1: No, it's too dark. Yeah, watch out, he's trying to run us off the road.
5: Down the
1: Boy, that was close. Nice driving, Vera.
4: Thank you. Thank you, Mitchell.
1: Well, somebody's sure anxious to put us out of the way. Beginning to look like we're on the right trail.
4: See, we will continue our trip to the Delgado house in Villarreal.

0: I regret to bring you this news of your brother's death, Señorita Delgada.
1: You say he was drowned in the bay, Señor Lieutenant? How did he get there?
0: That is a question, Señorita.
1: You mean he was murdered?
0: Señorita Delgada, if you do not mind, Señor Mitchell and I will ask the questions.
2: Maria, did you notice your brother talking to any strangers the last 2 days?
1: Strangers?
2: Hmm.
1: He talked to no strangers.
2: Well, when he left home, did he say where he was going?
1: He told me nothing.
0: Señorita, I think you are withholding information.
1: No, he's not true. I tell you everything I know.
0: I must remind you that your brother Luis Delgada had a criminal record.
1: That was long ago when he was in trouble. My brother was a good man.
0: Perhaps he intended to commit a crime when he left
1: that
0: here.
1: That is a
0: Perhaps
1: lie.
0: That is why he would not tell you where he was
1: lies.
0: Going.
1: He was not going to commit a crime. He was going to the United States to live with my uncle. I do not remember what he told me.
0: I see. Have you anything more to tell us? Very well. Señor Mitchell?
2: Yeah, let's go. Thanks, Maria.
0: We will question you more if necessary, Señorita.
2: Night. Well, Maria sure clammed up all of a sudden. But not until she told us what we wanted to hear.
0: See?
2: You know, it's a cinch that some of the arrangements on these deals are made in the United States. I wish we knew the name of that uncle Maria spilled about.
0: It is Emilio Delgada.
2: What?
0: As you were talking to the señorita, I noticed on the table an envelope addressed to her dead brother. In the upper left-hand corner was the name Emilio Delgada.
2: Was there an address?
0: I do not know if it was an address or not. Mitchell, in the United States, is there a place called Bronx?
2: Bronx? Yeah. That's an address, all right. Well, good work, Lieutenant. Let's go to the nearest telegraph office.

0: Here's a report from Steve, Commissioner.
1: Thanks, Ruth. Definitely on trail of illegal entry racket. Go on.
0: He must be working fast, Commissioner.
1: Apparently, last cargo of paying passengers too hot to handle. All five drowned.
0: Nice organization.
1: Yeah. One identified as uncle in the United States who apparently was helping make arrangements. Find and question Emilio Delgado, the Bronx. Think on that name, Lou.
0: Emilio Delgado.
1: Delgado.
0: Delgado, right.
1: I'm working with police lieutenant named Vieira. Just for the record, please check on him for me. You got that, Ruth?
0: Vieira.
1: Here's some more. They res that pet shop very cooperative and counting heavily on him to furnish hot lead. I'm on way back to Mazimbra now to talk to Perez again. We'll keep you informed.

0: Kom in. Ah, Signor Mitchell.
1: Lieutenant Vera, I'm worried.
0: Jim?
1: I've been counting on Perez at the pet shop to give me some hot information he hinted at yesterday.
0: Perez?
1: As soon as we got back from Villarreal last night, I went to his parrot palace and he wasn't there. I've been there on and off all day today and he still hasn't shown up.
0: Jim, he has shown up, Signor Mitchell.
1: Oh, has he? Well, that's good.
0: No, it is not good.
1: What do you mean?
0: This afternoon, a fisherman saw something floating in the bay. A man, face down. It was Perez.
2: In just a moment, our star Brian Donlevy returns as Steve Mitchell in Dangerous Assignment. Here's a message for the technically minded young men of America. The armed forces of the United States want volunteers. Volunteers for the greatest scientific enterprise in history. Volunteers for the world's greatest educational program. The new scientific armed forces offer training in dozens of technical specialties. Radar, radio, diesel, jet propulsion, aviation, and many, many others. So if you're thinking of an active career, a vital career, think of the United States Armed Forces.

0: Now, the National Broadcasting Company brings you Act Two of Dangerous Assignment, starring Brian Donlevy in the role of Steve Mitchell. The time, 4 hours later. The place, the commissioner's office in the United States.
1: I finally got hold of Steve, Commissioner. He's on the line.
2: Thanks, Ruth. Steve?
3: Hello, Commissioner.
2: We located Emilio Delgado in the Bronx. First, he wouldn't talk, but when we told him his nephew had been murdered trying to get out of Portugal, he opened up.
3: Oh, did he put the finger on the stateside branch of the racket?
2: It's a small travel bureau in New York. Delgado gave them $3,000. They promised to smuggle his nephew into the United States.
3: I see.
2: Incidentally, I checked on Lieutenant Vieira. His record is excellent.
3: Good. I figured it was, but I didn't want to take any chances.
2: Now, Steve, we close in on the travel bureau in New York. The gang in Portugal will slip away from us.
3: Oh, don't close in on the travel bureau yet, Commissioner. I tell you, send one of your agents there to arrange transportation for a relative over here in Portugal.
2: Relative? What do you mean?
3: Me?
2: What?
3: I'm going to use the name Nick Grado. G-R-A-D-O, Grado, for the record. I'm going to pass as a minor mobster deported last year.
2: But Steve, think of the danger.
3: I'm thinking of Alan Prescott dangling at the end of that bell rope. Now, look, I'm going to Lisbon and register at the Lagos Hotel under the name of Nick Grado. So long, Commissioner.
2: Now, Steve! Well, I hope he knows what he's doing. Ruth?
1: Yes, Commissioner?
2: Which of our agents looks the most like a gangster?
1: Summers. He looks pretty rugged.
2: Okay. We'll send him to that travel bureau in New York. Summers will pose as the brother of Nick Grado in Portugal. He'll offer the travel bureau $3,000 to smuggle Grado into this country. Draw the money out of a special account.

0: Yeah?
1: Your name Negrado.
0: Who are you?
1: Bogota. You want to take a trip, Grado?
0: Trip?
1: Your brother in America arranged it.
0: Oh, okay. Well, I'm all packed up.
1: Do not carry any identification. You have your money and valuables?
0: Yeah, right here on me, Bogota.
1: Good. The car is outside.
0: Where are we going?
1: To the cliffs. Overlooking the sea. The Mezimbra.
0: Cliffs?
1: See, there's a cave at the waterline. You will wait for the boat there.
0: Okay, let's go.

0: look.
1: Bogota.
0: Climbing down the side of a cliff in the dark is not my idea of fun. How about a light?
2: No. You're almost there. To your right a little.
0: Okay.
2: There. You see the entrance now?
0: Yeah. Pretty well hidden, isn't it?
2: See.
0: Hey, there's enough room inside the entrance to dock a boat.
2: See. Follow the ledge you are on. Into the cave.
0: Okay.
1: Quite a place.
2: It serves our purpose.
1: Wait a minute. There's a light up ahead.
2: See, the other passengers.
1: Oh. How many are there on this trip?
2: Two others.
1: Business falling off?
2: It is good enough, Grano.
3: Who is there?
2: Here we are.
3: Who is it?
2: Bogota, old man.
1: Are you one of the passengers?
3: Sim, I am P. Montel.
1: Nick Grado is my name.
2: Where is the other one? The girl.
1: Girl?
4: Here I am.
1: Oh, I,
4: Senor Grado, did you say?
1: Yeah, senorita.
4: Maria is enough.
2: All of you stay here. I'm going to hide the cab.
3: Bogota, how much longer must we wait here?
2: It's not for you to ask questions, old man.
4: Well, Senor Steve Mitchell?
1: Maria Delgada, the grief-stricken sister.
4: So you are supposed to be Nick Grado. What are you doing here, Senor Mitchell?
1: I was just going to ask you the same thing, Maria.
4: When you and Lieutenant Vieira told me about my brother's murder, I knew I could not rest until I found out who killed him.
1: Oh. Bogota doesn't know who you are?
4: No. And he will not, unless you tell him.
1: Look, you keep your mouth shut about me, and I'll do likewise.
4: See, it is a promise, Senor.
1: Quiet. Here comes the old man.
3: Wait, wait. All we do is wait.
1: Bogota say how long we stay here?
3: Until the boss comes with the boat, he said, but he would not tell me when that would be.
1: Did he say who the boss was?
3: No.
4: Pimentel, you do not look so good. Why you don't try to rest?
3: Oh, thank you for your kindness, senorita. I'm sick and an old man, but everything will be all right when I get to America. Everything.
1: Means a lot to you, huh?
3: It is what I'm living for, senor.
1: Mm. Say, how far back does this cave go, anyway?
4: Bogota told us to stay on this ledge and not to go back any farther. He said that narrow channel below winds back and ends against a solid wall of rock.
1: The front entrance, the only one, huh?
4: That is what he said.
1: Well, looks like nothing's due to happen tonight. I think we all better get a little sleep.

0: Senor. Senor, wake up.
1: Eh? Oh, Bogota.
0: It's past noon. Wake up. You, old man. Wake up.
2: Bogota.
3: Oh, what is the meaning of this?
0: Take all the money and valuables out of your pockets. Pile them on the rock here.
1: Hey, what is this?
4: What are you doing with that gun?
0: What did I say? All of you. And as for you, Senor Mitchell.
1: Mitchell?
0: Hey, we know who you are.
1: Well, thanks for tipping them off, Maria.
2: No, I did not tell them, Stephen. I swear it.
0: The boss wishes to talk to you, Mitchell.
1: The boss? When did he arrive?
5: I came in my boat while you were asleep, Mitchell.
1: What? Perez. Hey, what is this? The police told me you were dead.
5: The real Perez is dead, Mitchell.

0: real Perez. Wait a minute. You mean when I talked to you in Perez's pet shop?
1: I had just killed Perez before you came in. You assumed I was Perez. I played along with you. After you left, I threw his body in the bay.
0: Great. So you're the boy who's running this racket.
1: A profitable one, I assure you.
0: Yeah, and a vicious one. You get the passengers out here. You take their money and kill them. Instead of a ticket to the United States, they get a ticket to the morgue.
2: What? You mean we will not be taken to America?
1: What do you think, old man? Come, Bogota. We will go back to the entrance.
0: What happens now?
1: For the present, you will all wait here. And, Senor Mitchell, I would not advise you to an attempt at escape. There's only one entrance to this cave, and Bogota and I will be guarding that entrance with guns.
3: They are going to kill us. Why don't they do it now? Look at them, sitting at the entrance to the cave like two vultures. What are they waiting for?
0: That's what I've been trying to figure out. It's almost 6 p.m.
4: I will never see America. It was just a dream. It's all over for me.
1: Bogota, you fool. Do not light your cigarette here in the entrance. The launch will see you.
0: The launch? Hey, that's what they're waiting for.
3: What?
0: Lieutenant Vieira said the police launch patrols the coast every day at sunset.
3: Police launch?
0: Yeah. Perez is probably waiting until after the launch goes by so that our bodies won't be discovered until tomorrow. If I could only figure out a way to attract the launch's attention.
3: But what good would that do? Steve, Bogota and Perez would shoot us.
0: Yeah. Hey, wait a minute. Perez said there was no back entrance to this cave, didn't he?
3: See?
0: He was lying.
3: How you know?
0: Look at the smoke from my cigarette.
3: What about it?
0: See what happens to it?
3: Well, it just goes straight up in the air, Steve.
0: Yeah. For a way. But then it starts drifting towards the front entrance. That means there's a draft up there. The draft could be caused by a back entrance.
3: Steve, but how can we find him?
0: Well, listen. Yeah, a boat. Probably the police launch. Whatever we do, we got to do in a hurry. As soon as the launch goes by, we're dead pigeons.
4: No, senor.
0: What?
4: I, old Pimentel, will help you. And God willing, I will save you.
0: What are you talking about?
4: I will go to the front entrance and call for help.
0: Are you crazy? Perez would kill you.
4: Sin. But the noise and flashes of the gun might summon police.
0: Now, look.
4: Senor, what happens to me is not important. I'm old, sick. With this way, perhaps I can prevent Perez from taking the dreams of others and ruining them as he did mine.
0: Now, wait a minute.
4: No, senor. This is the best way.
0: Pimentel, come back.
1: Pimentel, what are you doing? Get back.
4: Police! Obey the gate! Police!
3: Steve, don't go. It is too late to help him now.
1: Bogota! You fool! They heard in the police launch. They are coming. I take the boat out and lead them away. I'll take care of Mitchell and the girl. I'll meet you at the rear entrance.
0: Rear entrance? So there is one. Come on, Maria. This is our chance. Hey, wait, the ledge ends here. Okay, Maria. Come on into this channel.
1: Mitchell!
0: He can't see us in the dark, Maria. He's just shooting blind. Keep going.
3: I can't see a thing, Steve. It is so dark in here. The water is up to my waist.
0: Yeah, these walls are getting closer together, too. Hey, wait a minute. Oh, great. Solid rock.
3: What?
0: Yeah, this is the end of the line. We took a wrong turn back there somewhere.
3: Listen. Perez is still after us.
0: Yeah.
3: And we can't just sit here and wait for him to kill us.
0: Maria, keep talking.
3: What?
0: Keep talking as if I were with you. Repeat what you've been saying. I'm going to backtrack and wait for him.
3: All right. Steve, what can we do? We cannot go any farther. It is a blind alley. Perez is getting closer to me.
1: You're right, senorita.
3: Oh.
1: Perez is getting closer. And there is nothing ahead of you but solid rock.
3: Did you hear that? It is Perez.
1: See? And the two of you are caught like rats in a trap. I have... Mitchell!
0: Yeah, the gun's not going to do you any good underwater, Perez.
1: I do not need the gun.
0: Oh,
1: there is strength enough in my heart. Yeah.
3: Steve, hit him!
1: I can't!
3: Oh, Steve, help me.
0: That's okay, Maria.
3: Oh, I could not tell which one of you was which.
0: Yeah, I was a little in doubt myself for a second or two. Come on, Maria, let's get out of this rat trap.

0: Well, that's about it, Commissioner. Perez is dead, and the police picked up his hired hand, Bogota.
1: Look, Steve, where are you calling from?
0: My hotel room. I'm up here drying out all alone.
2: Stop! You're choking me!
1: Sounds like you're all alone.
0: Oh, that was just a parrot, Commissioner.
1: Parrot?
0: Yeah, from Perez's pet shop. He took a shine to me, I guess.
1: Now, Steve, you can do better than that.
0: No, it is a parrot, Commissioner. I'll prove it to you. Look, I taught him something to say to you.
1: Huh?
0: Go ahead, Polly. Polly?
2: Drop dead! Drop dead!
1: Steve!
0: So long, Commissioner.

0: You have just heard the sixth in an exciting new adventure series, Dangerous Assignment, starring Brian Donlevy as Steve Mitchell. Dangerous Assignment is written by Bob Reif and directed by Bill Tarn, with music by Bruce Ashley. Be with us again next week at this same time when Brian Donlevy, starring as Steve Mitchell, will embark on another Dangerous Assignment. This program came to you from Hollywood. This is NBC, the National Broadcasting Company.
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City and in the territory on West, there's just one way to handle the killers and the spoilers, and that's with a U.S. Marshal and the smell of gun.

William Conrad, the story of the violence that moved west with young America, and the story of a man who moved with it. I'm that man, Matt Dillon, United States Marshal, the first man they look for and the last they want to meet. It's a chancy job, and it makes a man watchful.

0: Hi, Matt. Sam said you were waiting to see me.
1: Yeah, I thought maybe I could buy you a beer, Kitty.
0: On a hot day like this, that'd go pretty good. You sit still, Matt. I'll get it.
1: All right.
2: What's Chester?
1: Oh, he's hanging around down at Mark's Grimmix.
2: I brought a pistol full for you. Just in case.
1: Well, thank you.
2: Dog days, Matt. It's days like this, I wish I was back in Kansas City.
1: That's just as bad there.
2: Well, at least there's something happening to keep your mind off it.
3: Mr. Dillon, quick, come here.
1: Well, what is it, Chester?
3: There's an elephant out here in the street.
1: Oh, all right, Chester.
3: An elephant right here on the plaza.
2: I could use an elephant in the street today, man.
3: You ought to see it, Mr. Dillon, doing tricks and everything.
1: Chester, will you get in out of the sun?
2: He's gone.
1: You know, Chester sees things even on a good day.
3: You in here?
1: Yeah, Doc, I'm in here.
3: Yeah. That sun's so bright out there, I can hardly see you, man.
1: Well, I'm in here, Doc. Yeah. Now, what do you want?
3: Well, I thought if Marsh around here, you'd be interested in knowing that there's an elephant out in the street.
1: Yeah, so I hear.
3: But it's true, man. It's really true.
2: Well, I can't stand it any longer.
1: Well, neither can I, Kitty. All right, Doc, what's it really all about?
3: You'll see, Max. You'll see.
1: Well, I'll be. By golly, you're right, Doc. There is an elephant out here.
3: Yeah, he's advertising the circus. There, see him, Mr. Dillon? I can't hardly wait, Mr. Dillon. That man with Jenny did give me this handbill.
1: Jenny?
3: Yeah, that's the elephant, Jenny.
1: Oh, yeah, let me see the handbill. Bannock's Grand International Circus and Menagerie. Bannock?
3: The show's going to be here tomorrow, Mr. Dillon. 2 o'clock.
1: I'll be back in a minute.
3: Yeah, but Mr. Dillon, we...
1: Hey, mister, I'd like to talk to you.
3: Me?
1: Uh-huh.
3: Oh, of course, hello. Jenny, salute the marshal, trunk up. Yes, the girl.
1: Ah, that's very fine, very good.
3: I'm Jim Conger, Marshal. Maybe you heard of me. I used to be billed as a human fly. I could fly in anything, anywhere. But I got too old for it. Now I'm the best bull man there is.
1: Mr. Conger, are you with the Bannock Show?
3: Yes, sir.
1: Now, you're planning to play here in Dodge?
3: Yeah, tomorrow. Raid at 10, show at 2. Of course, there's no tickets needed for the law.
1: You have to have a permit to play in Dodge, you know.
3: We know that, Marshal. You wasn't in your office when I came looking for one.
1: Mr. Conger, I'm responsible for the peace in Dodge City, and I'm not going to sign a permit for the circus to play here.
3: Well, why that, Marshal?
1: You know as well as I do why. For what happened in Hayes City and a few other towns where that show is played. I don't want any riots here in Dodge.
3: Oh, you know about them things?
1: Two people were killed in Hayes, Winter.
3: Well, I reckon so, but, Marshal, that don't say it happened here.
1: I can't take that chance. Now, you go on back to your boss and you tell him that I won't let you play Dodge.
3: Oh, I can't do that, Marshal.
1: Why not?
3: She wouldn't listen to me. She's a strong woman.
1: She?
3: Yeah. Maggie Benoff. She's my wife, Maggie is. She used to be known as Janie Margarita, the strongest woman in the world. Well, Marshal, she could lift 5 men at one time when she was younger.
1: Look, Mr. Conger.
3: I'd rather not have to tell her what you said.
1: All right, Mr. Conger, you show me where I can find Maggie Bannock, and I'll tell her.

0: Mr. Jones, when I was back in Texas and the weather got extra dry and it was hot and people begun getting on each other's touch bones more than usual, you know what happened?
1: No, what?
0: Well, sir, just when it seemed like everything else had gone wrong, the circus had come to town.
1: Oh? Chester, what are you trying to say?
0: Well, back in Texas, after the circus had came and went, everything was different.
1: It was?
0: Oh, yes, sir. Somehow it didn't seem near so hot nor so dry, and you even forgot what you was fighting with your friends about.
1: That's the way it worked in Texas, huh?
0: Yes, sir, it did.
1: Chester, I know it's been hot, and Dodge has been pretty dull. But this particular circus isn't going to help any.
0: Why?
1: Because there's trouble connected with this show.
0: What kind of trouble?
1: I don't really know, Chester, but two people got killed over in Hayes, and there's been trouble in other places.
0: Yes, sir.
1: Now, there they are down by the creek.
0: Oh, Mr. Jones, just look at that string of wagons, will you? Hey, looks to me like one of them is stuck in the creek there.
1: Now, come on, let's get on there.
2: Dylan, you look like that other team we've been needing to move this wagon. You'll oblige, won't you?
1: Sure.
2: How about Falstaff there?
1: Chester? Sure. Come on, give us a hand.
0: But you don't need to see what's in that wagon.
2: Oh, don't let that lion worry you. That's old terrible Tom. He hasn't got a tooth in his head. Say, what are you, Dylan, a marshal?
1: That's Malice, right?
2: Blind? We made the big time. I told you we would. Come on, Marshal. Let's get that poor old cat out of that water.
1: All right, ma'am. Come on, Chester.
2: All right, Lamb. Wipe them horses now.
0: I got it, Maggie.
2: Come on, boys. Get your shoulders into it.
0: All right, now.
2: Whip them up, Lamb.
1: Can, ma'am. Chester, let me have that corner, huh?
0: Oh, that old lion's walking me.
1: Yeah, you'll be more help where you can't see him. Get over there. That's it. All right, Maggie. Here we go again.
2: Can't help being what you are. Thanks.
1: Maggie.
2: You aren't leaving Dodge, are you? We're going to put on a show there tomorrow.
1: Well, that's what I came to talk to you about.
2: Well, then talk.
1: Maggie, you can't bring your show to Dodge City.
2: Say, you are a big-time marshal, aren't you?
1: Your performance in Hayes left two people dead.
2: They came looking for trouble, and they got it, Marshal. Now get out of my way. I'm heading for Dodge.
1: Who started the trouble, Maggie?
2: I told you who started it.
1: Over in Kinsley, too. And Atchison. It's like trouble follows your show, Maggie. Now, why?
2: You got a big badge on you, Marshal. Why don't you figure it out for yourself? Let's go, boy!
1: Maggie, you're not gonna play Dodge.
2: All right, Marshal. We won't play Dodge. That make you feel better? Move on, man!
0: Come on!
1: Seems like
0: turned to the lady, Mr. Dillon.
1: Yeah. Well, I guess you have to be to run the circus, Chester. All right, come on, let's get back to town.
0: Yes, sir.

this ain't got the heart to wake into this trade. I swear he's going to have a conniption fit when he sees that lady's plan to go ahead with her circus.

0: another hour and the circus will be starting, Matt.
1: Yeah.
2: Hey, there's one thing in your favor, Matt.
1: Oh, I'm glad to hear that, Doc. What is it?
2: Yeah, we've been in the Long Branch almost an hour, and I don't think more than 10 or 12 men have been in for a drink.
1: Oh, that'll help some.
0: Where's Chester?
1: Oh, I imagine he's watering the elephant by now.
0: Matt, why don't you deputize 10 or 15 men and take them out there to the circus? Stop the trouble before it starts.
1: I thought of that, Kitty, but it won't work.
0: Well, why not?
1: Do I put guns in the hands of 15 Yankees or 15 Southerners?
0: Oh.
1: I want to know why you're dressed that way.
3: This little old Confederate coat, Marshal. What do you care?
1: I've never seen you wear any part of your uniform before.
3: Ain't had reason to wear it since the war ended.
1: And why today?
3: Ain't you heard? This is my passport to the circus. All of Johnny Reb's. Maggie lets us in free as long as we got a piece of the old uniform on.
1: A piece of uniform and a gun. Is that your ticket to the circus?
3: Marshal, you're making a big thing out of this. We just came in for some drink.
1: The Long Branch is closed, Baxter.
3: Since when?
1: Since just now. Your boys have had enough to drink.
3: Just drinking our way out to the circus, Marshal. You ain't going to try to kill that fun, too, are you?
1: And what is that supposed to mean?
3: Why, the whole town knows how you tried to keep the circus from playing. People are saying you're stepping outside your duties, Marshal. Ain't that right, boy?
1: You're saying it, too, Baxter.
3: Yeah, I'm saying it, too. Only difference is I'm saying it this way.
1: Now, does anybody else want to try me?
4: Get him, boy. He's just another dang old Yankee.
1: Come on. Now, the next man that makes a move, I'll shoot him in the leg. All right, start walking, all of you.
3: Walking? Where to?
1: Jail.
3: Marshal, you can't lock us up. We're going to the circus.
1: No, you're not. You're going to jail.
3: For what? We ain't done nothing.
1: Doc, these men look drunk to me. What do you think?
5: Never seen anything worse.
3: What are you talking about?
1: All right, you men. The doctor says you're drunk. Now start walking.

0: Okay, Ginny, you want a piece of this apple? There, you hear that, Ginny? That was my music for my climbing act back in the old days. Yes, sir, I'd go in there and climb that center pole faster than any man in the business. Oh, Ginny, you're the only woman I ever loved outside of Maggie. Here, have some more apples, huh? Come on.
1: Jim.
0: What? Oh, howdy, Marshal. Didn't know anyone was around. Suppose you heard me talking to Ginny here.
1: Yeah, I heard you, Jim.
0: You probably think I'm kind of crazy.
1: No, I don't, Jim. Look, I need your help. That crowd's getting mean in there, and I got to slow them down.
0: I know, Marshal. He hangs that flag off the top of that center pole in there, and they fight the war all over again. Maybe if Maggie had had sons in the war, she would have let it end proper like.
1: What? Well, she told me her sons died within the next day.
0: No, no, no, Marshal. We never had no children. We always wanted some. And when the war came along, Maggie went in as a nurse. She saw a lot of the boys die, and each one was just like her own. And she just never got over it.
1: Yeah, so that's it.
0: Look, what can I do, Marshal? This thing's got to stop. I tried to tell Maggie, but she just won't listen to me.
1: Well, I'll tell you what you can do, Jim. You can find me six men that think the way you do and have them meet me by the main tent right away.

0: they got it, Marshal. They cut the rope when you give the word. That crowd's getting meaner every minute.
1: Yeah. All right, then, you men go on before it's too late.
0: Hey, what are we doing, Slim?
1: You just follow me and do what I tell you.
0: Where are you going?
1: Get there.
0: All right. I'll go too, Marshal.
1: Well, that's the start of it. Come on, Chester.
2: That flag up there that's causing all this trouble. I'm going to bring it down.
3: No, Jim! You'll fall!
4: Would you going to look at him climb that pole?
1: Jim!
3: Jim! Jim, please! Please, Jim, you can't climb no more!
4: I made it, Maggie. Look here, Maggie. I got it. I got your flag, Maggie. The war's over.
3: Jim!
0: Well, Mr. Dillon.
1: Stand back, Chester. Hey, you take it easy, Jim. It's all right now.
0: Jim? Oh, Jim. Oh, my poor Jim. Why did you try?
5: Maggie, darling, I had to. You wouldn't let the war end.
0: But I will, Jim. Don't die. I will, I promise. I'll never put the flag up again.
5: Maggie, I'm sorry.
1: Maggie.
0: I lost the last of my boys, Marshal. Jim was the last of them. Would you lay him out gently?
1: Yes, ma'am. Chester.
0: And Marshal, you can bury the flag with him.

0: sociable, up-to-date, debonair.
1: What's this, a new word game?
0: No, I'm just mentioning the qualities that people admire in other people.
1: Oh, I see. If you're sociable, up-to-date, and what was that other word? Debonair?
0: Yes, debonair. But listen to it this way.

0: 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The story was specially written for Gunsmoke by Tom Hanley.
1: Oh, the big red letters stand for the Jell-O family. 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That's Jell-O.
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1: Jell-O pudding.
2: Yum, yum, yum.
1: Jell-O duck. 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

0: When his faithful Indian companion Tonto, the daring and resourceful masked rider of the plains, led the fight for law and order in the early western United States. 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From out of the past come the thundering hoofbeats of the great horse Silver. The Lone Ranger rides again.
1: Hold Silver!

0: A man lay dying on the Texas soil that bordered the Rio Grande. With his waning strength, he fought for a few additional seconds of life to enable him to scratch two words in the dirt.
1: Black. Sheep.
0: Two words that proved smugglers were active in the border country. Smugglers who brought the stolen jewels of a Spanish nobleman into Texas from Mexico. The Lone Ranger and Tonto followed the Rio as they headed for an army post.
2: We'll tell the commandant what we know, Tonto. If he wants our help, we'll give it to him.
3: Ah. You sure what we hear true?
2: Not sure.
3: There may be gang both sides the border.
2: It doesn't have to be a large gang, Tonto. Not to smuggle jewelry and precious stones.
3: Much jewelry in this country?
2: Quite a few pieces of the Mendoza collection have been seen in Texas. Someone is bringing the jewelry over the border.
3: And it makes plenty trouble.
2: Yes. It might lead to international complications.
3: That's right.
2: Senor Mendoza is one of the most influential men in Mexico. He won't let the authorities rest until his jewels are recovered. Our government is helping.
3: Lawmen say Joe Jackson name a smuggler.
2: Yes, I know.
3: You not think that right?
2: Tonto, you remember Joe Jackson. We smashed his gang 5 years ago.
3: That's right.
2: The law could never prove anything against Joe himself. Then he dropped out of sight.
3: Sheriff Conroy say him see Joe Jackson near the border.
2: Several lawmen have made the same statement. We'll give the army a description of Joe. I don't think it'll do much good.
3: You think him not smuggler?
2: Otto, Joe Jackson was a crook and a leader of crooks. But he wasn't the sort to be a smuggler.
3: Oh, yeah.
2: He wasn't a sneaky kind of criminal.
3: What matter?
2: Otto, look straight ahead. Something on the ground at the riverbank. See it?
3: Ah. It looked like man.
2: That's what I thought. Come on.
3: Get him up, Swartz. Silver!

0: Lighted tents studded the army camp as the call to quarters sounded. In the large headquarters tent, Captain Karslake and an aide talked to a mild, white-haired old man who seemed awed by the grim military authority.
1: I don't want to make no trouble, Captain. It's just that I'm at my wit's end, that's all.
2: What's your name?
1: Ira Banks, sir.
2: You want to see me?
1: Yes, sir. I didn't mean no harm, Captain. I was on the way here when one of your guards poked a rifle at me and arrested me and brought me in.
2: You weren't arrested, Banks. It was just military procedure. Why did you want to see me?
1: Well, you see, sir, I'm a sheep dealer. I buy sheep in Mexico and sell them here in Texas.
2: Well?
1: Well, I never bothered nobody. Just went along minding my own business till the thieves come.
2: What thieves?
1: Oh, a gang of them. They attacked my flock the last two times I crossed the border. Stole a lot of my sheep, they did.
2: I see.
1: I heard about a few soldiers being here. Hope maybe you'd protect me on the next trip.
2: I'm sorry, Banks, but that's out of our line.
1: Oh, I sure counted on help from the soldiers.
2: I'm sorry. I'll give you the name of the nearest marshal.
1: Well, you think he'd guard me against Joe Jackson's gang?
2: What? What gang?
1: Well, Joe Jackson's. Why, sir?
2: Is it his gang that attacked you?
1: Yes, sir.
2: And he does have a gang. You hear that, Lieutenant?
3: Yes, sir.
2: We're looking for Joe Jackson. We want him for smuggling.
1: He sticks alive. Is he doing that?
2: You don't know. Every sheriff and marshal, as well as this detachment of the army, is trying to get evidence against Jackson.
1: To jail him?
2: Yes.
1: Well, sakes alive, you could jail him for stealing my sheep.
2: I'd like to know why he's interested in sheep stealing if he's smuggling jewels. Banks, you come to my own tent. I want to talk to you.
3: Yes, sir.
2: Lieutenant, you stay here until I return.
3: Yes, sir.
2: This way, Banks.
3: Yes.
1: Well, them tents look mighty pretty against the night.
2: Tents right over here. We can talk there without being disturbed.
3: Yes, sir.
2: Here we are.
4: Step inside.
3: Yes, sir.
5: Captain Karslake.
2: What the?
1: Mask.
5: You.
2: Steady.
5: Don't draw.
2: Who are you?
5: Keep your voice down.
2: How'd you get past the guard? How'd you get into my tent?
5: It wasn't easy. But I hope you'll keep quiet until you hear what I have to say.
2: I'll hear what you have to say when you're unmasked, disarmed, and under an armed guard.
5: I'd chosen to appear unmasked had have come here in the regular way. I want to see you about Joe Jackson.
1: Joe Jackson?
5: Same man you complained about, Banks.
2: Banks. You know this man?
1: No, no, sir. Not on your life.
2: How did you know about the complaint?
5: Voices come through tent walls.
2: You were outside the headquarters tent. Of all the brazen audacity.
5: Oh, don't hold it against your guards. It's a very dark night. Now, will you listen to me?
2: You, sir, will listen to me. You're under arrest.
5: I didn't come here for that.
2: Sergeant?
5: Captain, wait.
2: Sergeant of the guard!
5: I'm sorry you did that.
2: Let go. Give me my gun.
5: I'll leave it on the ground.
2: He's getting away. Stop him. Stop that man.
6: There he goes. He's running to the captain's desk.
7: Hey, well, stop him.
2: Get him. Shoot him. Get him, I tell you.
7: Don't do it.
2: Get horses. Get after him. Bring that man back here.
8: Who is he? What's wrong? What did he do, sir?
2: I'll court-martial the guards that let him slip through. Get that man. Do you hear? Get him.
1: Maybe he's in cahoots with Joe Jackson.
8: Jackson smuggling?
2: The jewel thief? That man can tell us something about Joe Jackson. I want him.

0: Matt, the puddle. We've got to get away from here. The soldiers are after me.
1: Oh, what happened?
0: I got inside the camp, all right. The captain wouldn't listen to me. He called the guards.
1: Oh.
0: They've got to cross the border. We'll call on Don Pedro.
1: Him any hour ride from border.
0: We hold a steady pace. We can be at his rancho in the morning. Come on, Pedro.
1: Get him up, swell.

0: The following morning, Don Pedro Gonzalez sat in the patio of his home. His face was drawn from sleeplessness, and a worried expression made the wrinkles on his forehead deepen. An old woman came to him with a glass of colorless liquid.
1: Your medicine, senor.
2: Medicine? It is not medicine I need.
1: Well, it will help.
2: The thing that will help is word from the Americano. Why has he not returned? Why is he not here?
1: I cannot answer your question, senor. I can only prepare your food and the medicine.
2: I will drink the infernal medicine to be rid of you.
1: You are no longer a young man.
2: Oh, must you forever remind me of that? Do I not know that I am old? You think I would sit here like the anthill if I could ride as I once did?
1: Worry will not help you.
2: Old woman, I will have you know that I may worry if I want to. It is my privilege. It is my duty when there is so much that is bad. Where is the Americano? Does he think that the ring of Don Pedro is so priceless that he can run away and live on what it will bring him?
1: The ring, senor?
2: The ring, you old fool. Have you never heard of a ring for the finger? The ring that was my father's?
1: You gave that to the Americano?
2: Caramba, that I should be annoyed by one who is so slow to understand.
1: I am sorry, senor.
2: Be quiet, must you always talk? Let me listen. I hear a horse. Look through the gate. See what is the Americano.
1: Senor, there are two horsemen.
2: Two?
1: One is an Indian.
2: The other one. Tell me, is the other one the Americano?
1: No, it is not your friend.
2: Yeah.
1: It is someone who wears a mask. Here they come.
3: Beautiful horse.
4: Oh, fella.
2: Who are you?
4: Big fella. You are Don Pedro Gonzalez?
2: Certainly. Do I look like a peon? What do you want?
4: I think this is your ring.
2: See. Where did you get it? Why do you wear a mask? I ask again. Who are you?
4: I came with news for you.
2: Where is the one who wore that ring? Where is Joe Jackson?
4: Don Pedro. Not when I found him on the north bank of the Rio. He was dead. I recognized the ring and came here.
2: Do you know who killed Senor Jackson?
4: No.
2: Do you know what he did to win the right to wear that ring?
4: I knew he must have been very close to you.
2: See.
4: I've heard a lot about you, Don Pedro. You are one of Mexico's greatest patriots.
2: For years, the man who wore that ring has lived near my rancho. He has been of help to me, to my country.
4: I wondered where he had spent these past years.

0: whom you do not know.
1: And I came for another reason.
0: Money? Perhaps you expected money for returning the ring.
1: No, senor. I came because I want to carry on where Jackson left off.
0: You said that it is believed that he was a smuggler?
1: I know that isn't true.
0: How do you know it?
1: Because, Don Pedro, you're a man of power and influence, and one with a great deal of pride in your country. You wouldn't have given your ring to anyone who was not honest.
0: Do you not think it possible that Jackson was smuggling without my knowledge?
1: No, I don't think that's possible.
0: Why?
1: Because you'd learn all the facts about a man who wore your ring.
0: Senor, you are right. When Jose left his own country, he came here. Fate brought us together. He saved my life, became my friend. And the Mendoza jewels were stolen. Some of these have been seen in Texas. The rallies would help us, so would the soldiers.
1: I see.
0: I asked Jose to help, to use his knowledge of criminals to find the ones who were guilty.
1: He must have made progress. He must have learned enough to worry the smugglers.
0: And for that he died. And all that he had learned died with him.
1: Don Pedro, I'm going to work in his place.
0: You, senor? But I do not know you.
1: We'll become better acquainted.
0: But why do you come to me? Why do you not go to the men in Texas to offer your help? Is it because you, like Jose Jackson, are evading the law?
1: Senor Gonzalez, it is the smugglers who must answer the questions, not I.
0: Bueno, find them, and anything I have is yours.
1: Gracias.
0: But I warn you, senor with the mask, Jose Jackson is not the first to die at the hands of the smugglers. He's number 5.
1: I see.
0: Take care that you do not become number 6.
2: A curtain falls on the first act of our Lone Ranger story. Before the next exciting scenes, please permit us to pause for just a few moments.

0: Now, to continue our story. Captain Karslake spent the night directing a futile search for the masked man who had escaped from the army camp. It wasn't until the following day that he got back to the subject that it brought the old sheepman, Ira Banks, to his headquarters.
1: Banks, I've decided to do as you requested. I'm going to have soldiers accompany you the next time you bring sheep over the border.
2: Captain, I'll be mighty grateful to you for that. Mighty grateful. I'm an old man and not much of a hand to fight off thieves.
1: I want to talk to this man, Joe Jackson. You're sure he was with the gang that stole your sheep? We may get him.
2: I'm dead sure of it, sir. Mighty dead sure.
1: You better be.
2: You'll get him and his gang along with him. Maybe that masked man's one of the gang.
1: I'd like to know why Jackson steals sheep if he's engaged in smuggling. Just a minute. Lieutenant.
3: Yes, sir?
1: Come into my tent a moment.
3: Coming, sir.
1: Thanks. How soon are you going to make another trip across the border?
2: Well, I'm heading south as soon as I leave here, Captain. I'll be coming back day after tomorrow.
1: Very well. Lieutenant, have the men stand ready to pick up Ira Banks as soon as he hits this side of the Rio with his sheep herd.
3: Yes, sir.
1: But the men are not to show themselves. They'll simply keep watch and have their mounts in readiness to capture anyone that attacks the herd.
3: Yes, sir.
1: The watch will start at daybreak day after tomorrow. That's all?
3: Yes, sir. It'll be attended to, sir.
2: Doggone, Captain, I can't thank you enough for this.
1: My one hope is that this man Jackson will be captured and brought to justice.
2: Yeah, me too. But then I'm hoping I'll get through with the sheep on this trip. Another raid like the last one would break me.
1: You're starting at once?
2: Sure enough am.
1: Show the paper I gave you to the guard. It'll let you pass out of the camp.
2: Thank you, Captain. Well, I'll be leaving.

0: Lone Ranger and Tonto spent the day on the vast estate of Don Pedro. They learned all they could about Joe Jackson and the people to whom he'd talked. They questioned a number of peons and many of Don Pedro's friends. It was sunset when they returned to the huge, rambling house and reined up just outside of the gate of the patio where a servant met them.
1: Senor with the mask. I take the horses to this table, eh?
2: Thanks, Manuel.
1: He's a big fella.
2: Is Don Pedro in there?
1: Si, senor. He talks to Senor Banks.
2: With whom?
1: The senor who buys so many sheep.
2: When did he arrive?
1: A few minutes ago.
2: Does he come here often?
1: Oh, he's been here five, maybe six times. Each time he buys from Don Pedro many sheep.
2: I see.
1: Now I take the horses, eh, senor?
2: Oh, never mind, Manuel. Let's leave them with us. We may be riding again in a few minutes.
1: Muy bien. Whatever you say.
2: Otto, that was surprising news.
3: Ah.
2: I wonder if Ira Banks is going to insist on black sheep.
3: We go see him?
2: No. They'll wait around the corner of the wall until Banks leaves. Come on, bring Scout.
3: Ah.

0: And when do you wish to leave with these sheep, Senor Banks?
1: Tomorrow morning, come daybreak.
0: I will give you a note to Miguel.
1: He's the same one I'd done business with the last time, ain't he?
0: See?
1: Good. He'll know what I want.
0: If you will just take this note to him.
1: Sure thing. Here's your money for the sheep.
0: Oh, gracias.
1: Suppose I'll find Miguel in that shack of his in the South Valley, won't I?
0: Si, senor. He's probably there at this time.

0: Huh? Oh, it is you, Senor Banks.
1: Yeah.
0: Come inside.
1: Here, Miguel. Better take this note from your boss, just as a matter of record.
0: So you have bought another 100 heads?
1: Yeah. And this time you see that there's 25 black ones.
0: 25? That, senor, is a large number.
1: I said 25. And see that you load them down. This has to be the last trip for a little while.
0: So, I was afraid of that.
1: Of what?
0: Jose Jackson has been learning more and more about it.
1: I fixed Joe Jackson. I killed him.
0: Caramba. You should not have done that.
1: I had to. He stopped me on the last trip and said he wanted to look at my flock.
0: He was suspicious?
1: Yeah, especially of the black critters. I had to shoot him, but I covered it all right. I told the soldiers he'd been raiding my flocks with his gang.
0: His gang?
1: Yeah. Now the army figures he's back at his old game with a gang behind him. When he's found dead, they'll figure one of his gang got him.
0: You say you went to the soldiers?
1: Yeah, going to meet me at the border and guard my flock on this trip.
0: Have you gone mad? You bring the army right close.
1: Sure. The army's going to protect me. I guess that'll keep any suspicious lawmen away. Now, you load everything so as I can start out first thing in the morning.

0: black sheep, you say, senor?
1: Yes, Don Pedro. Is Banks insistent on having some black sheep in every flock he buys?
0: But I do not know. Why do you ask?
1: Don Pedro, Joe Jackson didn't die instantly.
0: No?
1: He lived long enough to scratch two words in the dirt.
0: Huh? And what were those words, amigo?
1: Black sheep. He left those words as a clue.
0: Senor, is it possible that someone in my employ sends the jewels across the border, concealed beneath sheep's wool?
1: It's possible.
0: If this is the case, if Miguel has betrayed me after all the years I have employed him, I shall find out. I shall...
1: Just a minute.
0: Huh?
1: Suppose you do find it out.
0: Miguel and all who work with him shall be punished.
1: But what about the rest of the gang? What about the men who are working on the Texas side of the Rio? And the jewelry that's already been sent across the border? And what about Ira Banks? We must have proof that will convict all the crooks.
0: Senor, you are right, my friend. I am ready to follow your suggestions.

0: The following morning found a detachment of soldiers waiting at the ford on the northern shore of the Rio Grande. Captain Karslake, particularly interested in the situation, had taken personal charge. The morning passed without incident. It was mid-afternoon when one of the men in uniform reported...
1: Someone is coming.
2: Where?
1: Right over there, sir. He's just approaching the south bank.
2: Yes, I see him.
1: Captain Karslake, did you hear that?
2: Yes, that's the same voice.
1: The night before?
2: And the same man. He's masked. That's the man I want. He's the one who escaped from camp the other night. And if he escapes again, I'll put every one of you in the guardhouse.
1: I wonder where that old sheep dealer is.
2: Stand ready. That masked man's right up to us.
3: Wait up! Stop with fire! You're under arrest!
4: Oh, ho, Silver! Ho, ho!
2: You won't get away this time.
4: He's a big fella. Captain Karslake.
2: Take his guns and mask.
4: Just a minute. Captain, I wrote directly to you because I think you know Don Pedro Gonzalez.
2: Pedro, of course I do.
1: One of the most important men in Mexico.
4: He wants to help you catch the smugglers. And so do I.
2: You don't think...
4: The man everyone suspected, Joe Jackson, is dead. He was not the smuggler and he had no gang. He was working for Don Pedro.
2: That calls for proof.
4: You'll have the proof when you get the real smuggler. And he's on the way. His name is Ira Banks.
2: What? That old man?
1: A sheep dealer?
4: He's not as old as he acts.
2: What proof have you?
4: I want to help you get the proof. And get the rest of his gang as well. Now, let me keep my mask and guns and ride with your man when you meet Ira Banks.
3: There comes the flock of sheep. Look across the river.
2: I'll be riding. You may keep that mask, but you will surrender your guns. Now, under those conditions, I'll accept your help. But I warn you, sir, no tricks.
4: Here are my guns.

0: My men are all ready to accompany you, Banks.
1: But Captain, that mask man...
0: He's in our custody.
1: Why don't you make him take the mask off?
0: Banks, are you questioning me?
1: Oh, no, sir. I didn't mean to do that, Captain.
0: Very well. You ready to take your sheep to their destination?
1: Yes, sir.
0: Mount up!

0: Texas Rangers, marshals, and other lawmen were scattered in small groups over the area to inspect everyone who came from the border. Arab Banks noticed several of these and gloated over his successful scheme to get an army escort that would forestall questioning by the lawmen.
1: There's two more men, Captain.
2: They're Texas Rangers.
1: You sure they ain't some of the Jackson gang?
2: I'm sure. Where are you taking the sheep?
1: Just a few miles more. I'm selling them to some gents to meet me at the trading post.
0: Two men were waiting at the trading post. Ira Banks conducted negotiations with these while the soldiers stood near their horses drinking from canteens. The Lone Ranger remained close to Captain Parsley.
3: Now they're handing Banks some money.
4: Yes, I see them.
1: Look at that gang coming!
5: Captain, those men are friends. Tell your men to keep back.
1: Outlaws! The Jackson gang!
5: The friends of Don Pedro. They're here to help us.
1: What friends of Don Pedro? Well, get them away! Get them away from my sheep, my sir!
6: Keep back! Hold your fire! Leave those men alone!
0: Troopers held back as a dozen hard riders led by Tonto swept down the flock with ropes swinging. They dashed among the sheep, cutting out the black ones and driving them into a close-packed mass.
1: Thieves! Robbers! Shoot them down! I'll show them!
5: Oh, you won't!
1: Let go of me! Give me that gun!
5: There! Now stand over there. You too.
7: Let go of me! I'm getting out of here!
5: You're staying!
0: In a few moments, most of the sheep were scattered about, but the black ones remained. The Lone Ranger, gripping a gun that he'd snatched from Ira Banks, kept Banks and his two friends covered.
1: But, Captain! Captain, you can't stand there and let them do this!
5: They'll not stand there long. Captain Carslake, you and your men saw Banks bring that flock over the border.
2: Yes?
5: You saw him sell the flock, including the black sheep, to these two men. They didn't buy the sheep because they wanted lamb or wool. They wanted the jewels that were hidden in small packs beneath that black wool. There's the smuggler. And the men who worked with him.
1: Oh, wait, listen to me.
7: I don't know anything about jewels.
2: Save it for a judge.
5: He had partners south of the border. But Don Pedro has already turned them over to the authorities.
2: Why, Banks isn't an old man at all. Look at him.
5: He probably thought he'd get more sympathy by playing the part of an old man. Banks, what about Joe Jackson's death? You ready to confess?
2: I won't confess a thing. You'll change your tune in court. But even if you don't confess to murder, you'll hang.
5: Captain, I asked Don Pedro to send those men to herd the black sheep.
2: I'm glad that we're here. Our troopers would have had a hard time getting all the evidence. You see, we're soldiers, not sheep herders. And as for you, we're indebted to you.
5: You just returned my gun?
2: Hmm? Oh, yes. Yes, of course. Here you are.
5: Thank you.
2: I almost wish you'd been the smuggler. I'd like to have kept those pistols.
5: I see. Ready, Tonto?
1: Be ready.
2: Oh, by the way, who are you?
5: Just a friend of Joe Jackson, steady silver. And a friend of Don Pedro.
2: And I might add, a friend of the United States.
5: Monsilver!
8: Monsilver! Monsilver!

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2: 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It's Yukon King, swiftest and strongest lead dog of the Northwest, blazing the trail for Sergeant Preston of the Northwest Mounted Police in his relentless pursuit of lawbreakers.
3: On King! On, you Huskies!
2: Gold. Gold discovered in the Yukon. A stampede to the Klondike in the wild race for riches. Back to the days of the gold rush. With Quaker Puff Wheat and Quaker Puff Rice bringing you the adventures of Sergeant Preston and his wonder dog Yukon King as they meet the Challenge of the Yukon.
4: Hello. Hi, Chuck. Hmm? 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Huh? 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
2: 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You'll hear full details on a sensational offer in just a few minutes. Nearly everyone in Dawson was interested in the trial of three men who were charged with murder. Those who couldn't squeeze into the courtroom waited outside the building to learn the outcome. One of the three defendants was well known. His name was Slade. He had worked for years in Arnold Blenheim's bank, and there were rumors that he would, if found guilty, give evidence that would involve the prosperous banker. Blenheim was not in Dawson. He awaited the verdict in a small shack about 2 miles from town. His companion, a hard-looking man, was named Bardo.
5: I don't know why you're worrying, Mr. Blenheim. After what you told me, I don't see how any jury could find Slade guilty.
6: It's better to be prepared for the worst.
5: Sure it is, but after all, if that woman, Margie Bevan, is in the hands of Moose Hoyt and his brother...
6: She is?
5: ...and her husband knows she'll die if Slade's convicted... What would you do in her husband's place? Would you give hanging testimony to the jury?
6: No. Hey, Bardo, what's that?
5: The dogs, of course. They see someone coming.
7: Probably it's Grievage.
5: I'll take a look.
6: Is it Grievage?
5: Yeah, and he's traveling fast.
8: Hi there, Grievage.
7: I'm still here.
5: Yeah, he's here big as life, with his new mucklucks and Parker all set to hit the trail.
7: Then he had better hit it.
6: What's that? What's that, Creevage?
7: I said you'd better hit the
6: what
7: trail.
6: What happened in town? What happened?
7: The worst.
6: The trial is over.
7: Yes. The verdict is guilty.
6: What?
7: Slade is due to hang. He's determined he won't hang without you. When I left, he was telling the court that he was working in your interests and under your orders when that newspaper man was killed.
6: Yeah. Well, tell me all about it. How did the jury happen to decide Slade was guilty?
9: We're ready to move as soon as we hitch the dogs.
7: Then get them hitched. Will I tell Blenheim what happened in Dawson?
6: Yes, yes, tell me.
9: Go ahead. I'll let you know when we're ready.
6: Come in here, Creevage. Close the door. Did Bevan give his testimony in spite of the fact that his wife was held as hostage?
7: Bevan was on the witness stand. He was evading and sidestepping.
6: Yes?
7: His testimony wouldn't have been worth a dime until Sergeant Preston came into the court, and they had Marge Bevan with him.
6: He did?
7: When Bevan saw that his wife was safe, he told everything. Then his father took the stand and testified, then Marge herself. The jury brought in a verdict of guilty without even leaving the box. Now Preston's looking for you. with a warrant for your arrest as an accessory before the fact.
6: Yes, I've got to get away. I've got to get across the border. You and Bardo promised to get me out of the Yukon territory. You've got to keep your word. You hear me, Cleavage? You've got to keep your word.
7: Take it easy, Blaine. Take it easy.
6: Let go of my shirt.
7: We'll get you across the border.
6: Does anyone know you left town to bring the word to me?
7: No.
6: Does Preston know where to find me?
7: Of course not. How would he know where you're hiding? He don't even know you left town.
6: With that dog named King, if he can follow my trail...
7: He can't. The snow's been falling hard ever since you left Dawson.
6: Yeah.
7: Your tracks are all filled in. I noticed that when I came here. As for your scent, your clothes are all new. There's a limit to what even King can do.
6: Come on, then. We've got to hurry.
7: We've got plenty of time. In an hour, we'll be at Hairpin Canyon. And after that, it's open country. We gotta watch our back trail as we move. Preston won't catch up with us. Don't you worry.
10: Blenheim was too fat to walk or ride the runners of the sled. He rode beneath a heavy bearskin blanket. Creevich handled the dog team, and Bardo trotted alongside. In about an hour, they came to the brink of Hairpin Canyon.
7: Oh, boy, hold.
6: Why have you stopped? We can't lose time. Keep going.
7: Take it easy, Blenheim. We've got to rest the dogs.
6: But we
5: Blenheim,
6: can't...
5: it's about time you stop giving orders.
6: Why, you... Were...
7: You've covered your trail, Blenheim.
5: He's done better than that. He hasn't even left a trail. There's not even a scent for King to follow.
7: That's right. Blenheim hasn't put foot on the ground since leaving the shack.
5: He's the only one that Preston's looking for. Ain't that so, Creevy?
7: Yeah, that's so.
5: No one has any cause to look for us.
7: Nope.
5: Fact is, if we left Blenheim here, no one would have any idea we were mixed up in this escape.
7: Nope.
6: What do you mean? Why are you talking like that?
7: He wants to know why we're talking like that.
5: Yeah. Tell him, Creevich. He's got to know sooner or later.
7: Yeah, he's got to know. I may as well tell him.
6: What's the matter with you two? Why are you looking at me?
7: This is the end of the trip, Blenheim.
6: What?
7: Steady. Stay right there on the sled.
6: A gun.
7: Don't try to get up. Just stay right where you are on that sled, beneath that nice, warm blanket.
6: What's the meaning of this?
5: We want cash just as much as you do. We'll go just as far to get it. Creevich, cut the traces on the sled.
6: Yeah, wait, listen to me.
5: Shut up.
6: No, let me up. Let me out of here.
7: Grab his head.
5: Right.
7: That's it.
5: That'll hold him. You got the traces cut?
7: Yeah. Grab that money while I turn the doors loose. All right, get up there. March. Go on, march. Go on, clear out. That'll take care of them. They'll be found, and everyone will figure that Blenheim's sled broke loose and went over the canyon.
5: They will if it's found on the floor of the canyon. Give me a hand, push her over.
7: I'm ready.
5: I'll put the cash down here. Now, come on, together.
7: Shut!
5: There she goes. Look out! That's it, Creevich. The sled has smashed the smithereens, and so has Blenheim.
7: Now, let's get onto that shack you own near Pharaoh City. With this cash, we can live the life of Riley.
10: Sergeant Preston spent the entire day and evening trying to serve the warrant on Arnold Blenheim, but no one had seen the banker. It was not until the following morning, 2 hours after the bank had opened, that the Mountie realized the truth. He got it from the constable.
11: I got it straight from the assistant manager of the bank. Blenheim's disappeared and taken a wad of money with him.
12: Bank money?
11: Yes, he's taken all that paper currency. There's nothing left but gold and silver.
12: Anyone in the bank know anything?
11: No.
12: How much cash was taken?
11: Well, I'll have to tally up all the records to get the exact amount, but it's well over $20,000 and about two-thirds of it's new money.
12: New money?
11: Yeah. Paper that had never been circulated.
13: Hey, Sergeant Preston!
11: Someone's calling you.
12: That's John Bevan.
11: King recognized him.
13: Wait there, Sergeant. I want to talk to you.
11: I thought he and his wife and father left Dawson 2 or 3 hours ago.
12: They did. They were going back to their home at Gopher Rapids.
11: What's he doing back here?
12: We'll find out. Hello, John. What brings you back here? Where's your wife and father?
14: They kept on going to our home with the sled and the dogs.
12: What are you doing back here?
14: Found Arnold Blenheim on the trail.
11: Oh. Blenheim?
14: Yes. Last time I saw you, Sergeant, you were looking for him with a warrant.
12: That's right.
11: We just learned that he had skipped out with all the bank money.
14: Well... he's dead.
12: What?
11: Dead.
14: We were traveling through the bottom of Hairpin Canyon. We found him in the ruins of his sled close to the edge. I'd say he went over the rim.
12: Give me 10 minutes to get my gear together, and I'll go with you, John.
14: Good.
12: Constable, I'll take King and go with Bevan. You hit your dog team and follow along with the sled to get Benheim's body. Come on,
14: right.
12: Boy.
10: Sergeant Preston didn't take his team or sled, but the great dog King accompanied him when he went with John Bevan to the place where the body of Arnold Blenheim lay amid the wreckage of his sled on the floor of Hairpin Canyon. Preston examined the banker carefully.
12: Broken bones, many bruises, but no knife or bullet marks.
14: Did you expect to find anything like that?
12: I wonder who did this.
14: Who did it?
12: I'm pretty sure one man, at least, was traveling with Blenheim.
14: Why do you say that?
12: Because, John, you're no thief.
14: Thief? What do you mean by that?
12: We've gathered everything that went over the edge. Ruins of the sled, the blankets, the bearskin, food supplies, everything. But the money's not here.
14: Oh.
12: When Blenheim left Dawson, he carried a lot of paper money, new uncirculated money from his bank. And here, John, look at these harness straps.
14: I saw that they were broken. I figured that that's how it happened, that the sled went over.
12: Broken nothing. They were cut.
14: That being the case, what's our next move? I'd like to help you, if I may.
12: I can use some help. We'll wait here until the constable comes with the sled to remove the body. And we'll take King up to the rim of the canyon and see if he can pick up a trail.
15: John watched Sergeant Preston and his dog at work on the rim of the canyon. The new fallen snow had filled in the tracks that had been made on the previous afternoon. But the Mountie knew approximately where the sled had gone over the edge. He and King cast about in wide circles, paying particular attention to the ground where trees grew densely enough to provide a limited amount of shelter. Here they found tracks that had not been completely filled in. Tracks that had been made by dogs.
12: They're wandering at large.
14: Do you think they belong to the team that pulled the sled?
12: Probably, but it's not dog tracks we're looking for. Here, Ben, look at this.
14: Boots.
12: Two men went through here. Here, King. These are the tracks we want, boy.
14: Heading north.
12: Can you get this sad fella?
14: What does that mean, Sergeant?
12: He has it. On, King. Lead the way, boy. We'll follow.
15: We'll continue our story in just a moment.

0: Gee, it's dark out here. Billy, I can't see a thing.
1: Me either.
0: I wish we knew what to do.
1: Hey, Mary, look. Look over there. See those green and red flashes?
0: Yeah, I see them, Billy. Boy, they're aimed right at us. They're the signals we're waiting for.
1: Oh, see? Two green flashes and three red flashes.
0: That's our gang. Over there in the woods. They're signaling to us.
1: That's our secret code. Those flashes mean come at once. But keep your eyes open. There may be danger.
0: Well, that's our code, all right. Flash an answer to him, Billy.
1: Okay, here goes. I'm sending out three green flashes. That means we're coming on the double.
2: Fellas and girls, for sending secret codes and messages, boy, oh boy, the new official challenge of the Yukon secret two-way signal flashlight is out of this world. 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
0: It's a special kind.
2: 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It sends out beams of red light or beams of green light.
1: It works with just the flick of your finger.
2: And it works much like blinker signal guns used by the Army and Navy. It has a special plastic directional signal barrel.
0: That's so your secret signal flashes can't be seen.
2: That is, except by the person at whom they're aimed.
0: You can carry this two-way signal flashlight with you anywhere.
1: It slips right in your pocket where no one can see it.
2: Yes, your new official challenge of the Yukon signal flashlight is pocket size. And it's a beauty. Shiny black in color, and it has Sergeant Preston's name in his own handwriting across the side. What's more, it comes complete with standard replaceable electric bulb and battery.
1: It's the real McCoy.
2: Now here's how you can get one of these amazing two-way signal flashlights. 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That's just 25 cents. Also include your name and address, printed plainly on a slip of paper. 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
0: That's one box top from Quaker Puffed Wheat or Quaker Puff Rice.
1: They're the swell-tasting cereal shot from guns.
2: Mail to Flashlight, Chicago 50, Illinois. Got it? The address is Flashlight, Chicago 50, Illinois. And here's a tip. Hurry. Send tonight. Now to continue our story. After leaving the scene of Arnold Blenheim's murder, Cravage and Bardo traveled all night to reach a shack at the edge of a tough mining community known as Faro City. Tired to the point of exhaustion, they slept all day. It was late afternoon when they awakened, pulled on their boots, and dressed in anticipation of a gala evening.
3: Cash is hid away, isn't it, Cravage?
4: Sure. Don't you remember we put it under the floorboard beneath the bunk before we turned in?
3: That's what I thought, but I was so doggone tired when we got here. I couldn't be sure we took care of it.
4: It's taken care of, all right.
3: I don't suppose our tracks would be followed, huh?
4: The way it was snowing, those tracks were filled in half an hour after we made them. All we've got to do is play it careful. We don't want to go around spending a lot of cash all of a sudden to make people suspicious.
3: No, we won't. Like you say, Cravage, we'll play it careful.
4: Hey. What's that?
3: There's someone at the door. What'd you think it was? Don't be so skittish. No reason why we shouldn't have a visitor. Coming to find out why this cabin's lighted and who's here. Preston.
5: Oh, hey, Bardo. I wondered who I'd find here. Want to talk to you.
4: What do you want here?
5: You too, Cravage. Come on, King.
4: Hey, keep that dog away from me.
5: King won't make trouble unless you start it. I think both of you know John Bevan.
6: I've seen them in town, but I've never met them.
3: Yeah, I've heard of you. What do you want, Preston?
5: The cash you stole from Arnold Blenheim.
4: Why,
3: take it easy, Cravage. What are you talking about, Preston?
5: I'm talking about a banker who was killed when his sled went over the edge of Hairpin Canyon.
3: Now listen, Preston. For a long time you've been trying to get something on me. But this is just about the most far-fetched deal I ever heard of. Here. You followed my trail. You couldn't follow any trail because of the snowstorm. What's more, me and Cravage were nowhere near Hairpin Canyon. Well, that's 7 hours of the trail from here.
5: Can you prove you weren't there?
3: No. And you can't prove we were.
6: King followed your scent. I saw him do it. He came directly to this cabin.
3: Our scent? He followed our scent all this time? Listen to him, Cravage. What are you going to do about it, Preston? Put us under arrest for robbery and murder and then go into court with flimsy evidence like that? Oh, you know you're not.
5: When I take you into court, there'll be evidence enough to hang you, both of you.
3: Don't make any arrests until you're sure of that.
6: Do you suppose King could have made a mistake?
5: That's always possible. If I've made a mistake, Bardo, I'll apologize. I'm pretty sure the men I want came this way. I'll stay around here for a while and keep my eyes open. Come on, King, let's get going.
6: What do you make of that, Sergeant Preston?
5: Bardo was pretty sure of himself.
6: You think he's guilty?
5: In spite of what I said, King does not make mistakes. I'm sure Bardo's guilty, but I can't prove it. I can't arrest him and take him to Dawson without more evidence.
6: How can you get it?
5: John, you came along to help me.
6: Yeah?
5: Well, that's what you're going to do. We'll stay here in Faro City. Now come with me to the hotel and we'll make our plans. Come on, King.
2: King lay on the floor of a first floor hotel room. His chin rested on his extended paws. His ears were alert, his eyes fixed steadily on Sergeant Preston as the Mountie and John Bevan prepared a move calculated to get evidence against Creevage and Bardo.
5: This disguise will be crude, John, but I think it'll be adequate.
6: Where did you find these clothes, anyway?
5: Borrowed them from a friend of mine here in Fairwood City. Now, rub some more of this stuff into your hair so it'll all be black.
6: Oh, did I miss a few places?
5: I'll be right here. Here, look in this glass.
6: Dark hair sure changes a man's appearance.
5: Use plenty of that minstrel makeup.
6: When I start getting rough with you, what's King going to do?
5: Don't worry about King. I'm going to leave him here in the room. Now, here's the money. Put it in your pocket. It's brand new, just like the money Blenheim took from his bank.
6: Do you really have the serial numbers of the bills that were stolen?
5: No, but Bardo and Creefitz don't know it. Now, put that cash in your pocket and then take this.
6: Oh, that's the electric signal light my dad made for you.
5: Take it with you and give me a signal as I explain.
6: Right. I sure hope things work out as you expect.
5: We don't find them in one cafe. We'll find them in the other. Let's go, John.
2: Bardo and Creevage sat at a table in the Faro City Cafe, enjoying a hearty meal topped off with wine. At first, they paid no attention to a slim man wearing the clothing of a prospector who sat down nearby and ordered a meal. They were more interested in Sergeant Preston, who stood near the door with his back against the wall, eyeing the patrons.
7: Why don't that Monty go away and leave us alone?
3: Oh, Creevich, he's just trying to get under our skin. Mm. You follow us and watch us in the hope that we show signs of nervousness. Huh. We're in the clear. He can't prove a thing on us.
8: This meat's no good.
7: What's the matter with that critter?
8: What's the matter with you, mister?
6: I said this meat's no good. It's tough. Too well cooked.
7: He's looking for trouble.
3: Yeah.
8: Now, look here, Sardo. If you don't like the way we cook our food, you go somewhere else to eat.
6: Look here. I've got enough to buy this place. Maybe I'll do that. And if I don't like the way you treat a customer, I'll fire you.
8: Put your cash away, mister. We've heard big talk before.
5: Just a minute.
6: What do you want, Marty?
5: You're waving some new money around.
6: Yeah, what about it?
7: Hey, Bardo. New money.
5: Let me see it. Not so fast. I want to see the serial numbers on that currency. Where'd you get it?
6: It's mine, see? Where I got it's none of your business.
5: Oh, yes, it is. I'm looking for some money like this. I guess I've been suspecting the wrong men, eh, Bardo?
9: What's that?
6: Now, see here.
5: You better come with me. We'll talk this over.
6: Yeah. Yeah, sure. All right, Marty, I'll go. I'll go like you said.
10: But not with you! Out of my way, everybody! You hurt, Sergeant?
5: No, I'm all right. Just knock the wind out of me. I'll get that
2: phone. Excited comments filled the cafe, but men in places of that sort had learned to mind their own business. No one interfered with the man in snow glasses who fled through the door to escape from Sergeant Preston. Creevich looked at Bardo, and Bardo returned the look.
7: What do you make of it, Bardo?
3: You heard what the Mountie said. He knew the serial numbers of those bills. He spotted them as some Blenheim's money.
7: But how could it be?
3: The cash we hid was new money. Remember that.
7: Would I forget it?
3: You suppose he found our hiding place?
7: I don't know.
3: He's a stranger to me.
7: Looked like a drifter. A lot of drifters use that cabin where we hold up.
3: Well, I'm going to look and see if our cash is still there.
7: I'll go with you.
2: After leaving the cafe, Sergeant Preston made a pretense of going in pursuit of the disguised John Bevan. But after traveling a short distance, he cut back to the hotel, went to his room, and got his great dog, King. Bardo and Creevage went to their cabin.
7: I got a match right here. I'll light the candle.
3: I don't see how anyone could have found that cash, but I'll feel better when I'm sure.
7: Don't seem to me that that critter in the cafe would wave the money around right under our noses.
3: We didn't know it was ours. Hey, Creevage, someone's been here.
7: Yeah, sure enough.
3: Look, our gear is spread all over the place.
7: Quick, Barlow. Pull up that floorboard and see if the cash is still there.
3: Well, that's what I'm doing.
7: It would be easier if we moved the bunk.
3: No, I can reach under it. Here we are.
7: Is it there?
3: Look.
7: Your package, just as we put it there. Unwrap it fast and see if we...
3: What's the matter, Creevage?
7: Someone's in the woodshed.
3: How do you know?
7: I heard the floorboard creak. Get your gun handy. I'll open the door sudden.
3: I'll talk normal. Well, it beats me. I don't see how Preston could have made a mistake in the serial number.
7: Get him up.
3: You're covered.
7: Come in here, you.
9: All right. You have me.
7: We saw you in the cafe. Yeah,
3: you were waving cash around. I'll take that gun.
9: Wait just a minute, fellas. I'm hiding from that Mountie.
3: I wonder. Give me those snow glasses. Let me have a better look at you. There's something about you that's familiar.
7: Bardo, I know this critter. Come here, you. Give me your hat. Let me have a look at your hair.
9: What's the idea? Put those guns down. Listen to me.
7: Not so fast. Look at this, Bardo. Black stuff on his hair. Come off in my hand. The last time we saw this gent, his hair was light, and he was with Sergeant Preston.
3: John Bevan.
7: The same.
9: All right. So now you know.
3: So you and Preston put on an act. You tried to make us believe you'd found the Blenheim money. We played right into your hands, didn't we?
7: Yes!
9: Stop!
3: Get him!
9: He knocked me off balance.
3: Here, let me get this door open.
7: There he is.
3: Don't shoot him. I'll fix him. Yeah, my gun barrel did the job all right.
7: Did you kill him?
3: Oh, I didn't hit him hard enough for that. Hey, look. Something in his hand. It's shining red.
7: I see what these...
3: It was a light of some kind.
7: Yeah. Here we are. Look at this, Bardo. This little black cylinder shines a red light at the front. Yeah, here's how it works. You push this little button at the back.
3: Hey, that's pretty slick. I know what it is. It's that electric signal light I heard about in town. Bevan's father made it for Sergeant Preston. It's got the Mountie's name on it.
7: Look, now it's green. I move this lever.
3: Hey, give me that. Oh, now I savvy why Bevan made that sudden break. He knew he couldn't get away, but he wanted to flash a danger signal. Listen, Preston's out there and back somewhere.
7: What are you doing?
3: I'm signaling with a green light. Stand ready. We'll see what happens.
7: You think it will bring Preston here?
3: It's doing that very thing. Look out there. See? He's coming.
7: I don't like the idea of killing a Mountie.
3: That particular Mountie's been living on borrowed time.
2: Bardo made sure Bevan would remain unconscious for the next few minutes. Then he drew back with Creevage. The two held their guns in readiness while Sergeant Preston approached the cabin, boldly circled from the rear to the front door, and walked in.
3: Get him up!
7: We got you, Preston.
5: Aren't you men playing a dangerous game?
3: Dangerous for you. You saw the green light and thought Bevan was sending for you, huh? Yeah. You figured he had the situation well in hand.
5: So you know about his signals?
3: You bet we do. And if you're curious about your pal, he's back in the woodshed. And he'll be unconscious for some time.
5: That the Blenheim money in those packages?
3: Yeah. I don't mind telling you now that your hunch was right.
7: That was a clever trick you tried to pull. Only it sort of backfired, didn't it?
5: No, not a bit.
3: Oh, no?
5: I half expected I'd walk into the muzzles of your guns. That's why I told King to stay back. He's just waiting for the word from me.
9: Hey, him, King! What's that? Look out! Let me go! No, my arm!
2: Bardo dropped his gun when Preston's bullet struck his arm. King had a grip on the forearm of Creevage, who was trying to bring his gun to bear. Then Sergeant Preston closed in.
11: I'll take that gun.
9: My arm! I tell you, my arm is broken!
11: Come, King. Back, boy. On guard. Keep an eye on this one while I get Creevage.
5: If either of you try a fast move, King will take over. You're both wanted in the name of the Queen for the murder of Arnold Blenheim.
2: John Bevan regained consciousness to find Sergeant Preston bathing his face with cold water. In the candle-lit room, he saw Bardo and Creevage handcuffed as prisoners, and a bandage around Bardo's wounded arm. King stood watching the two.
5: You're all right, John. You just got a hard rap on the head.
9: Yeah. Headaches. Guess I'm all right.
5: Our plan worked. These crooks had the money out in plain sight.
9: I tried to send you a warning signal.
5: I saw a flash of red, and then it disappeared. When I saw the signal light again, it had changed to green.
3: We had you, Preston. You walked right into the trap. We had two guns on you, so don't you go taking any bows for capturing us. We wouldn't be in handcuffs right now if it wasn't for that dog of yours.
5: That's true, Bardo, and you're not the first crooks who've had the same complaint about King. This is just one more instance where, because of King, the case is closed.
12: 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I'll repeat, that's Flashlight, Chicago 50, Illinois. 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This story was written by Fran Stryker. The part of Sergeant Preston is played by Paul Sutton. They are brought to you every Monday, Wednesday, and Friday at the same time by Quaker Puff Wheat and Quaker Puff Rice, the breakfast cereal shot from gun. Listen Monday when Sergeant Preston and Yukon King meet the Challenge of the Yukon in the case River Pirates.
5: My friend Steve Ballard was a lighthouse keeper. King and I went with him in a launch to meet the riverboat that was bringing his wife from Dawson. We knew that something was wrong when we saw the boat was out of control and headed for the rapids and destruction. That was just the beginning of one of our most exciting adventures.
12: Be sure to hear this thrilling adventure Monday. Till then, this is J. Michael wishing you goodbye, good luck, and good health from Quaker Puff Wheat and Quaker Puff Rice. So long. 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
3: The National Broadcasting Company presents Joe McRae in Tales of the Texas Rangers. Tonight, transcribed from Hollywood, another authentic reenactment of a case from the files of the Texas Rangers.

Joe McRae as Ranger Jake Pearson. Texas, more than 260,000 square miles. And 50 men who make up the most famous and oldest law enforcement body in North America.

0: from the files of the Texas Rangers come these stories based on fact. Only names, dates, and places are fictitious for obvious reasons. The events themselves are a matter of record. Case for tonight, Canned Death.
1: It is 1:15 a.m., January 26, 1940. Bob Farragut, a rancher, comes awake slowly. As his eyes open, a wave of nausea sweeps over him, and he breaks into a cold sweat. He throws back the covers, staggers to his feet, noticing that his wife has left her place beside him.
2: May? May? Where are you? May? What's the matter? Why are you out of bed?
3: Bob, I feel so sick.
2: Yeah, I feel kind of funny myself.
3: I was just putting some water on my face. What's the matter with me?
2: You're as white as a sheet. You better get back and lie down. Funny, I can hardly stand on my feet without holding on to something.
3: You're all perspired. Oh, Bob, what's it a thing?
2: I don't know. Must be all coming down with the flu or something. Kids acted kind of funny before they went to bed.
3: I was up with them about 11 o'clock. They were concerned about stomach aches.
2: Wait. We better go have a look at them. If they feel like we do, I'm going to call the doc. They seem to be all right now. Both sleeping.
3: Better close the window by Petey's bed. Janet's got covers kicked off. I'll put a quilt over it.
2: We better get back to bed ourselves. Have Doc out in the morning.
3: Oh, I never felt so sick. Bob!
2: What is it? What's the matter?
3: Oh, Janet's face. There's the funny. Bob, she isn't breathing. She feels so cold.
2: Now, don't go getting yourself excited. I'll wake her up. Janet? Janet? Wake up, baby. Janet!
3: Wake up, baby! Wake up!
2: Petey! Wake up, Petey!
3: Adam!
2: Petey!
3: Oh, what's the matter with him?
2: Doc. Gotta call the doc right away.
3: Adam! Don't leave me!
2: May. May. May. Gotta get him. Get somebody to help. Get downstairs to the phone.

0: Bodies were discovered 2 days later when a neighbor noticed Farragut's milk cows wandering in pain as the result of not being milked. The sheriff was summoned, along with a medical examiner who made a preliminary diagnosis of poisoning. The bodies were moved into town for autopsy, and the sheriff called for the aid of a Texas Ranger. Ranger Jace Pearson was assigned.
1: Everything in this medicine cabinet seems to be innocent enough, Jace.
2: Your deputy checked the garbage cans and refuse bins?
1: Yeah, no empty bottle of any kind, just a few cans, vegetable peel, and stuff like that.
2: I'll need some wrapping to pack these bottles in so they can be flown to the lab for examination.
1: You'll probably find what you need downstairs. Since I've been in office 9 years, and this is the dirtiest killing I've ever had.
2: I'm pretty sure this wasn't an accident.
1: Not with kids being affected. Parents are mighty careful people.
2: Car pulling up.
1: Yeah, it must be the duck with the autopsy report. No, Sid Mack. Farragut's partner in this ranch. Who did it, Sheriff?
3: Sid, if I knew that, I wouldn't be standing here.
4: We gotta do something about this. I don't want anybody getting away with it. You can post a $5,000 reward for the killer in my name. Make it 10. Make it anything I got.
1: Take it easy, Sid. I know how you feel.
2: Sheriff tells me you own half this place.
4: That's right, Ranger.
2: How come you haven't been out here in a couple of days?
4: Well, I don't live on the place. It's just an investment to me. I got a hardware store in town, live in there.
2: I see. You know anybody who was packing a grudge against the Farraguts?
4: Against Bob and May and those kids? You'd pick a madman to want to hurt them.
1: Oh, Jace, that start coming out good.
4: Well, why does everything take so long? Everybody's standing around waiting instead of doing something.
2: There's no point in doing anything until you know what you're doing. And Doc tells us what killed the Farragut, you'll have something to trace.
4: Oh, I'm sorry, Ranger.
2: All right, Mr. Mack.
5: Abby?
1: Howdy, Doc. You know Sid. This is Ranger Pearson.
5: Hello, Sid. Uh-oh. Hey, Ranger. Yeah, the results of the autopsy are kind of surprising, Sheriff. Death in all four cases is accidental.
1: Accidental?
5: No doubt about it. Deaths were caused by botulism.
2: What's that?
5: It's the result of improper home canning. Stomach contents showed the Farraguts had made their last meal on green beans, potatoes, and canned sausage meat.
4: There's nothing in that to kill them.
2: Yes, there is, Mr. Mack. The doc's right.
5: Canning meat at home is tricky business, Sid. Should be done under steam pressure at high temperature. If it isn't, bacteria forms, and it's plenty deadly.
1: You sure that's what killed him, Doc?
5: Bacteria was unmistakable, Sheriff. It was the sausage meat. Nothing else. I guess we should be thankful in a way. It's nice to know it wasn't murder.
4: Dead. Just from sitting down to a meal. And they're all dead.
1: Well, Jace, looks like I brought you down here for nothing.
2: I don't know, Sheriff. Looks like we've got a real job on our hands anyhow.
5: What do you mean, Ranger?
2: The sheriff and I have fine-combed the house. There's nothing in there that's home canned and no equipment for home canning.
1: Hey, that's right. All we did find was one canning jar on the kitchen green board. Must have been washed out along with the dishes when the last meal ate.
5: Are you sure of that?
2: Wasn't even a steam boiler big enough for home canning. A woman doesn't just put up one jar. She cans in batches, and the whole batch might be contaminated.
5: Women do pass out samples of their home canning to neighbors and friends. That jar must have been a gift.
2: Quite a gift. Like a stick of dynamite with a lighted fuse. Somebody around here must have a pantry full of poison, and they don't know it.
4: You mean what happened to the Farraguts could happen to somebody else?
2: It will happen to somebody else if we don't find out where that sausage meat came from, and fast. Sheriff, you better get all your deputies and a bunch of volunteers out here right away. We'll need them to make direct contact with anybody in the area who can't be reached by phone. We've got to warn anybody that may have given the Farraguts that sausage meat.
6: I'll call them right away.
2: And ask the phone company to put on a staff and make calls to every listing.
6: Right, James.
4: Is there anything I can do, Ranger?
2: You get your car. You can take an area when the sheriff and I map it out.
5: I can help you there.
2: I'd rather use you in another way, if you don't mind, Doc. Drive into town, go to the newspaper and the local radio station, ask them to get out a warning.
5: Right. You want me to come back, please?
2: No, you better stand by in town and pray that we don't bring in another case for the hospital or the morgue. For 5 days and nights, we covered the territory, the shacks and farms and ranch houses without phones, and then doubled back on the phone listings that hadn't answered, running down the whereabouts of people away on business trips or vacations, but we couldn't locate the source of the contaminated meat.
1: If only somebody'd come forward and admit that they canned the stuff the Farraguts ate, we'd know we were safe.
2: They may be afraid of being held responsible for the deaths. Well, it is something to wonder about.
1: Yeah, we're almost back in the office. Maybe one of the other men has left a report. What time is it?
2: Almost midnight. Yeah, here we are.
1: Howdy.
6: Howdy. You Sheriff Heeman?
1: That's right. This is Ranger Pearson.
7: Hello.
1: What can I do for you?
7: My name's Burton. I just came down from Dallas. I'm an investigator for the Midland and Frontier Insurance Company. We understand that you're still investigating the death of the Farragut family.
1: Well, we're trying to find the source of the stuff that killed him, if that's what you mean.
7: Then this isn't a criminal investigation?
1: No. Deaths were accident. What's your interest, Mr. Burton?
7: Well, Ranger, it is unusual for an entire family to be killed, except for a highway accident or a fire, some natural calamity. And the Farraguts were all heavily insured by my company. I'm just making a routine checkup before we pay the beneficiary's claim of
1: $30,000. $30,000?
8: You say your company insured all the Farraguts?
7: That's right. $10,000 each from Farragut and his wife, $5,000 each on the children.
1: All the Farraguts are dead, though. Who is the beneficiary?
7: Mr. Farragut's partner.

0: are listening to Tales of the Texas Rangers, starring Joel McRae as Ranger Jace Pearson. We continue now with tonight's case, Can Death, an authentic story from the files of the Texas Rangers.
1: In the morning, Sheriff Kingman got a search warrant for Sid Mack's house. Mack had already left for the hardware store, but we were admitted by his hired girl. She was young and frightened. She watched us in silence as we started our search and then disappeared.
2: Nothing in here, Jace.
1: Nothing in the pantry either. Let's try the attic.
2: That girl scooted mighty quick, didn't she?
1: She probably told Mack what we're doing by now.
2: She kept her hand till we were through.
1: Doesn't make any difference. He'd know sooner or later. If anything's here, he won't be able to stop us from finding it. This door here.
2: You're not going to find anything, Jace. If there was more of that contaminated food, he'd be stupid to have it around. And if he did kill the Farragut, he's not stupid. No, this whole job is too clever.
1: No job is perfect. There's always a slip someplace. Let's move those crates.
2: Okay. Nothing in these things, Jace. Better look in those barrels, too.
1: Yeah. Hey, hold it. Somebody's coming upstairs.
2: Mac, I reckon.
3: You're the ranger up there, Sheriff?
4: That's right, Mac.
3: What's the idea?
2: Just having to look around, Mac. We've got a search warrant.
3: Maybe you're going to need more than a search warrant. I had a call from an insurance man named Burton this morning.
1: Yeah, we had a call from him last night. That's why we're here.
3: I've got a legitimate insurance claim, but you've stopped it from being paid.
1: It'll be paid in due time, if it should be paid.
3: Is that so, Ranger? Well, let me tell you something. I think the way you stopped that claim constitutes slander. You think of any reason why I shouldn't slap a lawsuit on the two of you?
2: No, Mac. Not any more than I can think of a reason why you insured Farragut's wife and two kids.
3: Then maybe I'll give you the reason, Sheriff. Farragut knew I had them all insured. You can't insure somebody without them knowing it. The company will tell you that. Farragut was my friend. You understand that? My friend. Sure, I insured his wife. If he'd lost her and been left with the two kids, he'd need somebody to take care of him, and that cost money.
2: Farragut could have insured her himself.
3: So I did it for him. And I love his kids. I don't have any, and they were like my own. The policies I had on them weren't just life insurance policies. They were endowment policies, too, to pay for the education. Now, what's wrong about that, Sheriff?
2: Nothing wrong, Mac. If what you're saying is true...
3: Ask the insurance man. Ask him. Out at the ranch, before we found out what killed the Farraguts, when we thought they'd been murdered, I offered to put up everything I have as a reward, didn't I? Well, didn't I?
2: Yes, Mac, you did.
1: I'm glad you mentioned that, Mac, because it brought something to my mind. Something that's been trying to register, and you just brought it out.
3: What do you mean?
1: How long have you been in the hardware business?
3: 11 years. Why?
1: Because when Doc told us the Farraguts died from food poisoning, from food that wasn't canned properly, he had to draw you a blueprint. You didn't seem to know anything about it.
3: I don't know anything about it.
1: No? Don't you sell canning equipment at the hardware store?
3: Well,
2: we can go over to the store and have a look, Mac.
3: All right, so I sell canning equipment. Any hardware store does. What does that prove?
1: Things that make canning equipment usually put out instruction booklets, too, telling how the equipment should be used. And those booklets contain a warning about the possibility of food poisoning.
3: Maybe they do. I never read one of them.
1: Don't kid me, Mac. Man who's been handling a line for 11 years has to know the answers when customers ask about the stuff he's selling. If he doesn't last 11 years in the business.
2: You're covering up, Mac. That doesn't look good.
3: So, it doesn't look good. All right, Sheriff. What are you going to do about it? Arrest me for telling a lie?
2: Don't be smart, Mac.
3: I don't even know why I'm bothering to talk to you. You got your warrant. Go ahead and search. But you're not going to find anything here. No canning equipment and no canned sausage meat. So go ahead. Search your heart out.
1: Mac wasn't hedging anymore. But having him out in the open made me feel uncomfortable. He was too defiant, too sure of himself. We finished our search, but we found nothing. Started back to the sheriff's office.
2: He knows something about those deaths, Jace. Practically told us so, right to our faces.
1: I know. Can't prove anything.
2: Yeah, he could have brought canning equipment home from the store. Could have taken it any place and ditched it when he was finished.
1: He'd need more than just the equipment, Sheriff.
2: What?
1: Hog meat?
2: Might have bought a hog. I had one butchered at some farm around here. But which one?
1: We checked every house in the territory once, warning them about...

0: Me.
1: I reckon we'll have to check them again from a different angle.
2: Dear job. Some folks off in the backwoods keep a hog or two.
1: We'll check them all. I'm towing a double horse trailer. We can load your mount in with charcoal in case we need them for the woods or hill country. Matter of fact, places off the beaten trail might be our best bet.
2: I know it's going to be done, Jase, but even if we find a place, can't jail them for buying hog meat.
1: Just the same, it's our next step. And it might be the step that starts Mac on his way to a cell.
3: It was work. Grim, routine, discouraging work. The game of questions and answers without ever getting the right answer. In 3 days, we checked all the spots that could be reached by car. Then we switched to the horses and rode into the backwoods.
2: These backwoods people are kind of tight-mouthed, Jay.
1: Yeah, so I noticed.
2: I guess they figure the world doesn't want to share the trouble, so they're put back here. You see what I mean, next place we come to? Crazy Annie.
1: Crazy Annie?
2: That's what they call her. She isn't really crazy, just kind of strange. Has a son, feeble-minded. They had him at the state asylum for a while, but he was harmless, so they let him go. Old lady came into the woods with him, and, well, they've been here ever since.
1: They got hogs?
2: Yeah, hogs, a couple of chickens. That's about all they have got. Oh, yeah, they got one other thing. The meanest dog in the state of Texas. Keep your eye open for him when we ride up.
1: Don't they keep him tied?
2: Yeah, but he chews loose. Hates everybody but the old lady and her son. Place is just through this clump of trees.
1: Hey, hold it, Sheriff. Look at that. Mound of earth covered with rocks and a cross sticking up at the head. Looks like a grave.
2: Reckon Luke did that, old Annie's son. Always burying dead birds and things. Gives them all a first-class funeral.
1: Oh.
2: I'm here. Oh, come on, boy. There's Luke now. Luke!
1: You scared him. He took off in the woods like a jackrabbit.
2: Yeah, never know how he's going to act.
1: I don't see any dog anyplace.
2: No. First time I come here that he hasn't tried to sample my pants. Oh, there's the old lady coming out of the shack now.
1: Yeah, I see her.
2: Whoa, Sharky. Howdy,
4: Annie. He frightens my Luke. Why do you come to frighten him?
1: We don't mean him any harm, ma'am. We just came to see you.
2: Where's your dog, Annie? I don't want him sneaking up on me.
4: The devil came for him. He's dead. And Luke cries for him. He's afraid in the night without the dog.
2: Maybe you're just as well off, Annie. That hound might have turned on you sometime. How are the hogs coming? See, the sow has a new litter.
1: Yeah, those sucklings ought to make good canning. Maybe you got some canned meat that I could buy.
4: I ain't got nothing canned. Not until the butcher.
2: That's true, Jase. Ford checked their shells when we were warning everybody.
1: I see. You ever give any canned sausage meat to the Farraguts?
4: I never give them nothing. Why are people always asking me that?
2: You know the Farraguts are dead, don't you, Annie?
4: Yeah.
1: If you never gave anything to the Farraguts, did you ever give or sell any canned sausage to Sid Mack? Or any hog meat, or even a live hog?
2: Well, did you, Annie? You got a right to sell what you own.
4: I don't know the man you talk about.
2: Now, don't lie to us, Annie. We're friends. You know that, don't you?
4: I never sold him nothing. I never did. He never come up here.
2: All right, Annie. Want to ride on, Jase? No sense trying to catch Luke when he's scary like he is today. He can't even talk.
1: Yeah, let's go. Goodbye, ma'am.
2: Goodbye, Ann. Sorry. Oh, boy. Of course, it's hard to tell with anybody like that, Jase, but she seemed to tighten up when you mentioned Sid Mack.
1: She did. Her hands started to work nerves.
2: And the boy Luke ran when he saw me. Of course, he's done that before.
1: If they can give us any information, it isn't going to be easy to get. I got an idea. Maybe a wrong one, but it's worth a shot. Let's turn back for town. Come on, Sharky.
2: Come on, boy. Come on. You want to tackle Mac again?
1: No. I want to see the doctor.
5: Well, there's a complete chapter on botulism in this book, Jase. Now, what was it you wanted to know?
1: This food poisoning from improper canning, Doc, does it always happen? I mean, if the batch wasn't cooked the proper length of time, or if it wasn't sealed under the proper steam pressure, would it necessarily be poisoned?
5: No, not necessarily. It could be all right.
1: I just wanted to make sure.
2: Well, what's your point, Jase?
1: If Mac put up that contaminated meat, he'd have no way of knowing it was bad without testing it.
2: So since he wouldn't test it on himself...
1: He didn't test it on anybody else, either. There'd have been another death or somebody sick enough for Doc to know about. Mac wouldn't have gambled on the Farraguts just getting sick. He wouldn't have even gotten the food to him unless he was sure it was deadly.
2: Well, he could have tested it on an animal.
1: Would an animal eat that food, Doc?
5: No, they made it seem all right by taste or smell. Yes, yes, an animal would eat it.
1: That's all I wanted to know, Doc. Sheriff, we're going for another ride in the woods.
2: I think I know what for.
1: Shouldn't take two guesses. We're going to dig up Luke's dog and send it to the lab at Austin. I want to know what that dog died from. We took Deputy Ford with us to stay on guard and keep old Annie and Luke from leaving their shack. We dug up the dog and sent it to Austin. The answer fit. Death by food poisoning. Sheriff and I rode back to the shack in the woods. Old Annie was white and shaking, and her son huddled in a corner, his eyes enormous and frightened, his lips numb.
2: Annie, believe me, nobody's going to hurt you or Lou, but you've got to help us.
1: You had no reason to harm the Farraguts, we know that, but we're after the man who did have a reason.
4: I don't know.
2: All you have to do is tell us. Was Mac here? Did you sell him anything? Or can anything under his direction? I guess it's no use, Jace.
1: Yeah, we can try again when we get to town.
2: Annie, your Luke will have to come with us. We're taking you in.
0: I don't want to come back.
2: Luke, listen to me. We're only taking you into town. I wouldn't have to do that if you or your mother would answer my question.
0: They're lying, boss. They want to take me back there. Mr. Mac says they'd take me back.
2: Mac says?
1: Wait a minute, Sheriff. Where did Mr. Mac say they were going to take you, Luke?
0: You know where. The place where they took me before.
4: They ain't going to take you, Luke. I won't let him.
2: Yes, I think he means you're silent.
1: What he does mean. That's the key to why he won't talk. Wait, I got a hunch. Luke, Mac isn't a good man. He killed your dog. Well, he did, didn't he?
0: No. He was always giving me stuff to feed him. My dog died. He died.
2: You're getting to him, Jace.
1: We don't want to send you away, Luke. Mac lied. He's the one. He wants to send you away.
0: No. He tried to help me. He told me who was trying to help me send back there. It was Mr. Farragut. That's me.
4: Don't tell him, Luke. Don't say any more.
1: You better let him talk, Annie, because if Mac didn't kill the Farraguts, then Luke did.
4: He didn't. He didn't mean to. He didn't know what he was doing.
0: Mr. Mac said I should be nice to Mr. Farragut and his wife. Then they wouldn't send me away.
1: What do you mean by telling you to be nice?
0: He said I should go and bring him a present. He gave me the present to bring. Something nice for them to eat.
1: Something in a jar? Something canned?
0: Yeah. The same kind of stuff he always kept giving me to feed my dog. And my dog died, and Mr. Farragut and his lady, and the little baby, they died too.
2: And that's it, Jace. Making him an accessory to the murder of four people.
1: I know. But with Luke's background and with a smart defense attorney in court scaring him and confusing him, Luke's story wouldn't hold up. Mac could get away with it.
2: But what else can we do?
1: Gotta find the rest of that food and prove it passed through Mac's hands. He had a batch of it. Kept feeding the dog samples until he found a jar that was deadly. Annie, your boy's in trouble. You know that, don't you?
4: Leave him alone.
1: How much of that stuff did Mac bring up here?
4: A lot. He kept it hid someplace in the woods, excepting what he fed the dog. He didn't tell us why.
1: And after the dog died, that's when he got the jar from his hiding place for Luke to take to the Farraguts, wasn't it?
4: Luke never knowed what killed the dog till after.
0: No. Mr. Farragut thanked me and he gave me $50. And later she smiled at me for pretty.
1: Luke. Do you know where Mac hid that food? Did you see him digging any place? Did you follow him?
0: I never know where he kept it. He always went over the hill, way over where it's all rock.
2: That rock formation across the gully, Jace, about a mile from here. Think he left the stuff there?
1: Yeah, it wouldn't be safe for him to cart around. He had to leave it someplace. Come on. We're going to need more men, Sheriff. We may have an all-night digging party.
2: Warren!
6: Now, Sheriff, get water in the horses.
2: Well, hop on your Carlo and head for the nearest ranch. Get on the phone and call for deputies. Tell them to bring shovels and keep their mouths shut about where they're going. I want them up here right away.
1: We dug by flashlight and torchlight. Finally, we found it. A burlap sack loaded with jars of sausage meat. Canned death. We rushed back to town, and just after dawn, a fingerprint crew flew in from Austin. I held my breath. All we needed was a print, one fingerprint belonging to Sid Mack. We got it. More than one. There were sets on every jar. By that time, his store was open, and we went for him.
7: Well, Sheriff and the Ranger, what bright ideas have you got this time?
2: You got an idea? We're going to lock you up, Mac.
1: You can drop that smile, Mac. Luke was just as scared of us as he was of you. We know the whole story.
7: Well, guess fellas with your mentality might believe Luke, but a jury won't. You know what the law says about a reasonable doubt.
1: We also found a few buried samples of your canning, Mac, with your fingerprints all over the jars. Just yours.
7: So? Like you once said, I sell canning equipment. I handle the stuff I sell, so my prints were on the jars.
1: Smart, isn't he, Sheriff? Regular genius.
7: Thanks. Sorry I can't return the compliment.
1: You're just like all the smart ones, Mac. You just made one mistake, and it was a real stupid one. About those prints. You had to put them on the jars after they were filled, when the canning was completed. Any prints that were on before would have been boiled off.
2: Don't go back for him, Mac.
8: Don't make me put a bullet in him. Because heaven knows, Mac, I'm tempted.
9: Wait a minute, Sheriff. I'm not resisting. I'm not touching anything.
1: All right. Move. Better lock the door, Mac. You won't be coming back.

0: Mack was brought to trial on August 3rd, 1940. He was convicted of premeditated murder. And on April 19th, 1941, he died in the electric chair.
1: Next week, Joel McRae in another authentic reenactment of a case from the files of the Texas Rangers. Joel McRae is currently seen starring in the Universal International Technicolor production, Frenchie. Tonight's cast included Tony Barrett, Paul Frees, Virginia Gregg, Will Wright, Jen Christie, Joe Forte, Edmund McDonald, and Don Diamond. This story was transcribed and adapted by Joel Murcott, and the program was produced and directed by Stacy Keith. Hal Gibney speaking.

0: Three chimes mean good times on NBC. Gordon McRae sings for you tomorrow evening as the Railroad Hour presents a melodic adaptation of the dramatic opera Madame Butterfly. Gordon's guest for this Railroad Hour presentation is lovely soprano Nadine Connor. And your Monday of music tomorrow also includes a concert by the voice of Firestone with guest artist Eugene Conley. Phil Baker asks the $64 question next on NBC.
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3: 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Frontier!